0: Deal with Iran would include the immediate, complete, and total opening of the Hormuz Strait and an end to Iran's nuclear threat. A 44-year-old man is recovering after scaling to the top of the Brooklyn Bridge and jumping into the East River. Lizzie Radabali reports.
1: The New York Post reports a man climbed the North Tower on the Manhattan side of the bridge around 2:30 on Sunday afternoon and took off all his clothing before he dove into the river. The man also tried to post flags to the bridge, but it was not clear exactly what was written on them. Cops with the harbor unit were able to pull the man from the water, and he was taken to Bellevue Hospital in stable condition.
0: Spider-Man, Brand New Day easily swung to the top of the box office with a whopping $355 million debut. Along with Christopher Nolan's The Odyssey, the two blockbusters set a box office record for the biggest weekend ever at theaters nationwide. Rob Bartier, NBC News Radio.
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8: And welcome, brothers, sisters, working class heroes. This is the Rick Smith Show. Thanks so much for being here. Today on the big program, lots to get to, lots to talk about. I want to start today off with an email I got from Steve. Steve says, hey, you know, you had a great show today. Thank you. And you know, he said, you know, look, I'm 69 years old. I've got grandkids in their 20s and 30s. I wish they would listen to you. We're all blue-collar working people, so I think it would hit a nerve with them. He says, look, I've tried like you know what to get them interested in politics, but waste of time thus far. He says, most of my friends are not interested either. I don't understand it because this is their country also. He goes on to say, the hardest thing that I've ever done was trying to get someone I know interested in politics. I don't understand it. And look, you know, the reality is I'm with you on a lot of that. I don't understand a lot of it either because, you know, the reality is as my high school government teacher says, politics decides who gets what. And we haven't been getting a lot. So, Steve, thank you. I appreciate the kind words. It means a lot to hear from someone who spent, look, literally a lifetime working with their hands, caring enough to fight for the next generation. That's really what this is all about. So I hear the frustration because so many people feel like politics is something that happens to them instead of something that they can shape. But the truth is, whether it's our kids or our grandkids paying attention or not, politics is already, you know, the art. It is who gets what. So as our wages fall, as rents go up, as healthcare goes away, as their rights at work disappear, and look, their futures are diminished, it's happening. And the question is whether we, any of us, get a say in it or we just get steamrolled by it. Now, I think the challenge for all of us, and this is, you know, politicians, we're going to talk about this a little bit later in the program. It's about making politics feel real. You know, not some cable news circus, not some bit of outrage candy, but stuff that hits us where we live, you know, in our pocketbooks, the bills that come into the house, our rights to join and form unions, dignity, you know, that idea that if you work hard, play by the rules, that you may actually get ahead. And look, if those dots can be connected, people are going to listen. I mean, the one thing that Trump was able to do, and like it or not, he was able to get a group of working class people to go, yeah, I'm going to vote for the billionaire because he's at least talking about issues that are important to me, like, oh, the jobs are all going away and he's going to bring manufacturing back. Now, everyone knew, or you should have known, all BS. But at least there was the lifeline that was being thrown. Now, it was an anchor. And as I've said a million times, you throw a drowning man an anchor, he's going to grab for it. And that's what Trump was, that anchor that's pulled us even deeper into despair. So look, thanks for doing the hard work of trying to wake people up. It can be frustrating. And it may not always feel like it's landing, but I got to tell you, it matters more than you know. And this is why I say, keep talking to people. You've got to keep having conversations, but it can't be in those, you're an idiot, and it's got to be, you know, look, this is what's going on. This is how I see things. And the more that you present, hey, this is how it used to be, this is what I'd like to see, in a way that is not, well, viewed as an attack on them personally, I think you have an opportunity. And this is where I think these next several months, especially as MAGA world's in disarray, there's an opportunity to reach back to some of those family members that may be off the Rolodex for a bit. There's an opportunity to reach out and go, hey, you know, how are things going? Got a thought? And not smear their nose in it, even though, you know, I got to tell you, there would be some satisfaction in doing that. It's not helpful. So for me, we just keep talking to people because eventually they're going to come around. Eventually it's going to land. But Steve, I appreciate the email. And I want to hear your thoughts. Email me, rick@therickSmithShow.com, because I know it's frustrating. And we come back. For those of my age group and a little bit older, my next guest is going to be somebody you recognize. Bowser from Sha Na Na is going to be here to share some thoughts on what he's working on. Back after this. I'm Rick Smith, and this is Labor History in 2. On this day in labor history, the year was 1821. That was the day Uriah Smith Stevens was born near Cape May, New Jersey. Although he longed to be a Baptist minister, he worked as a tailor's apprentice and taught school. In 1845, he moved to Philadelphia. There, he became a member of the Garment Cutters Association in 1863, until it dissolved in 1869. From there, he joined several other garment cutters to form a new union. They called themselves the Knights of Labor. It was originally a secretive labor organization. Stevens' appreciation for religious ceremony infused the young union, which functioned like a fraternal order. Stevens took the title of first master workman of District Assembly 1 in the group. The organization would accept every worker, regardless of country of origin, race, religion, or trade affiliation. In fact, almost everyone was welcome to join, except for liquor dealers, lawyers, bankers, and professional gamblers. The Knights grew from just 9 members in 1869 to more than 9,000 by 1878. That year, Stevens became the Grand Master Workman, the top position in the organization. He soon resigned that position to become more involved in politics. But his organization continued to grow. It became the first national union to effectively organize across job types. In the 1880s, the union left behind its secrecy and became involved in the fight for the 8-hour workday. When the Haymarket tragedy occurred in Chicago, the Knights of Labor were caught up in the public backlash against organized labor. Although the group had no direct ties to Haymarket, its numbers plummeted. But the spirit of broad-scale worker organizing would live on in the United States, with organizing efforts such as the IWW and the CIO. Like what you hear? Check out more at laborhistoryin2.com.
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8: So, midterm elections are ramping up. We're seeing a lot of activity, a lot of energy. I know here In my state of Pennsylvania, I know the Lehigh Valley, there's a candidate out there. Fireman looks like could take a red seat and turn that blue. But across the country, we're seeing that opportunity for just working people to get out and, well, kind of fix the mess that's going on. And that's why I've asked John Bowser Bauman to come share some thoughts with us. Bowser's out traveling the country, crisscrossing the country, stumping for candidates. He's also the president of the Social Security Works PAC and a senior advisor there at Social Security Works. John, thanks for taking time for us.
9: Rick, it's great to be with you. And we got to squeeze this in because, yes, I am in the middle of crisscrossing the entire country. In fact, I'm going to do this crazy thing again where I'm going to go from Alaska to South Florida, and I'm going to go from Northern Maine to Southern California. So this is crazier than crisscrossing the country because Alaska's in there because it's in play.
8: And I love Alaska, and I love the fact that Alaska's in play. So let's start there. How is Alaska in play, given the fact that, it really hasn't been for a while? Why now?
9: Oh, Alaska's in play for the most obvious of all reasons, which is, the big ugly bill and the massive cuts to Medicaid from the big ugly bill affects Alaska mightily. You know, Alaskans are not the wealthiest people, and there's a lot of people dependent on the programs that are really important that this administration, it literally can't find a program. The Trump administration can't resist any way that it can find to make people's lives more miserable. You know, it's just an amazing phenomenon, like this thing that happened, yesterday as we speak about where there are cuts to Medicare. It's like, who would have ever thought of that? They figured out how to cut Medicare subsidies during an election cycle. That's nuts. So,
8: that is the definition of this administration and of Trump's presidency, to be honest. Because, look, Medicare is one of those things
9: that can make people suffer.
8: No, look, Medicare is one of those things that were, if you'd have threatened my grandmother with taking that away, she'd have beat you with her walker. And I got to imagine, as you're out talking to people, that's got to kind of be, at the front of the mind when this administration's talking about ending Medicare Part D subsidies, which a lot of people, like you said, need.
9: Well, that's why Alaska is in play, and that's why a lot of these of the places that are you don't think as being obvious are in play. And then particularly with regard to the Senate, it's why the Senate is in play. I think the House was in play anyway, but the Senate map is difficult. But now the Senate map includes states like Ohio, Iowa, Alaska, very importantly. In the Senate map, North Carolina is pretty obvious. It's a 50-50 state, and we got a great candidate. Maine is the bluest state that has a significant Senate race. But, the next ones are Ohio, Iowa, Alaska, and then Texas. Even Texas is in play, and you can't get redder than Texas. So this is the cycle that we're dealing with. We have some great candidates out there, really great candidates, all over the country in both House and Senate. And of course, it's very funny for me because, a lot of my experience out there with candidates is subjective. It depends on the age of the candidate and it depends on what their life experience has been. So right at the top of this discussion, you brought up the candidate where you live. Right near where you live, at least, in the 7th District of Pennsylvania, who was a firefighter and the head of the Firefighters Association of Pennsylvania, a guy named Bob Brooks. And the reason I'm bringing up my own subjective experience is because I called Bob Brooks on the phone, and Bob Brooks goes, "I can't believe I'm talking to Bowser. This is unbelievable. I used to watch you when I was a kid. It was, I loved that show. It was on, first it was on at 7:30. He had like the entire thing, the entire history of the Sean and I television show. And now I'm telling you that because, yes, I will go to Pennsylvania 7, Allentown in Bethlehem, Pennsylvania, the Lehigh Valley. And yes, I will have a great time with Bob Brooks. But I'm also going to go to Alaska And when I had that conversation with Mary Peltola, who's of a similar age, and I said, I'm Bowser from Shauna, she looked at me like she had absolutely no idea whatsoever what I was talking about. Because, and then it occurred to me, I said, hey, when you were growing up in Bethel, Alaska, you know, and she's a Native American, I said, did you have a TV? And she said, oh, God, no, we never even dreamed of having a TV at that point. I said, oh, okay.
8: No, and look, you're a cultural icon. I mean, you know, the reality is, if you grew up in the time period that I grew up, much like Bob Brooks, you were the guy. Everyone knew the whole thing, you know.
9: To some people, Rick, you know, and to other people, it's like, who? Who are we talking about here? So, but I'm going to go to Alaska and help Mary Peltola and Bill Hill. Bill Hill is the House candidate there, you know, and these are real races.
8: Right. But what do you say to the person, you know, what do you say to the person, John, who says, you know, Democrats maybe are taking this a little too easy. The thought that, hey, we're going to take the House, no problem. Given the fact that districts have been so badly gerrymandered for so long the game is rigged for Republicans, and you're going to need a massive blue wave to get some of those seats.
9: That's the way these guys are fighting back, because they really know that they can't win on policy. That's hopeless for Republicans. They really have nothing to run on. So they have redistricted, you know, fairly effectively. And some of the ones that we thought, you know, we had a really good shot at, like Tennessee's 5th District, we're not so sure we have that shot anymore. On the other hand, some of the ones that they may have dummy mandered, like there's some of the Texas districts, I can't be of much help there, I think, because the districts are so Spanish speaking. And frankly, you know, it's like I got together within the last few days with Bobby Pulido, who's a Grammy winning Tejano singer in Texas 15. He's running for Congress and he really knows his politics. I think he's a great candidate, actually. But, you know, once again, it's the kind of situation where so many people have come into that district more recently than the 70s and the early 80s when I had the Shauna television show. Right. And I don't think I'm that much help there.
8: But here's the thing. But also understand, the reality is, you know, if my generation and a little bit older, you know, the sweet spot of your influence, we vote. We vote in overwhelming numbers. So, you know, having your endorsement, having you come around doing the taking pictures, shaking hands thing can't hurt.
9: And that's why I do senior issues, as you know. That's why I gravitated to senior issues and made myself a policy expert, you know, with the help of real policy experts like Nancy Altman and Alex Lawson. You know, I am a policy expert on Social Security, Medicare, Medicaid, drug prices, and the stuff that matters to people, the kitchen table issues for older people. Although, you know, they're really kitchen table issues for everybody. Everybody's paying into the system, and your retirement security has to be there for you. So, you know, I am going to travel the whole country. I am stronger in places like, you know, Pennsylvania, New Jersey, New York, Florida, than I am in Alaska, let's say, but I'm not insignificant in Alaska. So I'm going to go there and put in the work. You know, and I think that's how we win.
8: Yeah.
9: Is that everybody does what they can. Everybody contributes what they are able to do. And that's how you create a wave. Waves don't just happen by themselves. They happen because millions of people show up at No Kings protests and make their voices heard, and then it carries over into the election.
8: Yeah.
9: So we all do what we are able to.
8: No, and look, I watch your travel schedule. You know, good on you, man. I hope I can keep that pace up. But I got to get your thoughts, because you had mentioned a moment ago you're a policy expert on Social Security, also probably in the recipient range. Like a lot of the people that you talk to.
9: Certainly in the recipient. I'm 78.
8: And I want to get your thoughts on the Spotify CEO, what's his name? Todd Lutke? Toby Lutke is his name. And I'm sure you may have seen this story where he's talking about proportional voting, The higher taxes you pay, the more votes you get, the lower taxes you pay, you don't get any. And he was talking about in Canada, you know, the retirees who vote as them being kind of baggage, you know, people who are just dead weight kind of thing and not deserving of any say because they don't have a future. I'm curious if you...

0: after right after Rand Paul attacked Anthony Fauci as if Anthony Fauci were the worst human being ever that ever walked the face of the earth, when in reality Anthony Fauci is like an amazing public servant, you know, who devoted his entire life, literally his entire life, to trying to cure people, to trying to help people get through their health problems.
1: Yeah. And for that, John, you got Tommy Tuberville, who has sworn that if he becomes governor of Alabama, he is going to bankrupt Fauci and keep him in court and throw him in jail, because the state of Alabama's main priority going forward is not educating children, not being the poorest state in the country, not ensuring that seniors get what they need. Oh, no, it's going to be about torturing Anthony Fauci.
0: But let's talk about why they're doing that, because it's actually kind of important at this moment. The reason they're doing that is because these are the only things that the right wing conspiracy theorists can actually still agree on. You know, this is like a moment of nostalgia for them, where they feel like, oh yeah, let's go after Anthony Fauci. Yeah, that was fun. Yeah, that was good. That was a good one.
1: I'm seeing trans kid stories again. My email box is full of all the right wing groups going, there's a trans athlete in California. All the stuff to keep us stupid.
0: Exactly. And why are they doing that? They're doing that because they're doing that right now because they have fractured in a very, very real way. And no one should overlook this. Not only is the bozos, you know, approval rating down to, in some cases, 32%, which is really unheard of territory, but he lost a lot of people over the Epstein files. He lost a lot of people over the war in Iran. He lost a lot of people fighting with the Pope. I mean, he loses a lot of people every day. And I don't mean us. I mean them. He loses people from their MAGA universe every day, it seems like. And that's why they have to pull out stuff like, oh yeah, let's go after Anthony Fauci. That was a good one. We all agreed on that.
1: Get the laser pointer. The cats will follow it. You're right. Because look, we were told that, you know, and my red hat friends are the first one to tell you. They believed it was going to be utopia. Life was going to get better. They didn't think it was going to cost them $100 to fill up their truck to get to work. They really bought into the idea that he was going to attack prices. Life was going to be great. And we were going to make America great, John.
0: And again, that's, of course, the number one underlying thing is the word that he mocks, you know, affordability, when he says he is the most witless. I don't know how to put this. That thing at the White House Correspondents' Dinner, that was he is literally the most witless person in America. He is so absolutely unfunny and uninteresting and has no actual skills of any kind. How could this possibly have happened? It's just so remarkable that we actually have to live through this. And you know, I don't know if I've shared my ultimate theory on this with your listeners, but you know, I really blame Mark Burnett for the entire thing. Mark Burnett, who was the creator of The Apprentice and also of Survivor, you know, which I also don't really like that much, but The Apprentice was the big one. You know, Mark Burnett created this mythological character called, and I'm doing air quotes, Donald Trump, who was a successful businessman who was very strong. And he looked at these people and he said, "You're fired." And that showed his strength. And that was a mythological character. That person doesn't exist. Donald Trump is actually a person with zero skills who bankrupted three casinos, but then six bankruptcies all told, because three other bankruptcies had to do with those casinos. And, you know, I don't think he's very strong. I think he's actually pathetically weak.
1: But what does it say about us, John? What does it say about us that we'd be drawn to a mythological figure whose tagline is "You're fired"? I'll be honest, I never watched the show because
0: you didn't have to.
1: No, I never did, because I can't imagine that I would be okay with people being fired

0: I'm just on a whim.
1: But the show got into the zeitgeist, and that's all that matters. And plenty of people, you know, and we know who they are, did watch the show and are still walking around going like, oh, yeah, so, you know, he's a very good businessman. He's very successful. You know, that's why, of course, right now he really is a successful businessman because he's raked billions of your tax dollars out of the U.S. government. This guy has figured out finally how to be successful and make money hand over fist when it's your money, and it's really pitiful. Yeah.
0: So let's get back to your candidates, because, you know, you brought up Bob Brooks, you brought up, Alaska. Montana is also on the plan. I want to get to Montana a little bit, because the fact is, you know, Samson Forstad, guy we've had on the show in the past, I like people like that. I like working people.
1: Me too. You smoke jumper. I'm going there before Alaska. I'm going to do 3 days with Sam. You know, from here, I'm going to Fresno and Merced, you know, and we're doing stuff. And then I'm going to try to help John Larson out in Connecticut. We need to keep him because of Social Security. And then I'm going to Montana, Alaska, and after that, the Midwest run with Christina Bohannon, Sarah Trone Garriott. These are in Iowa. Lindsey James in between them, which is a little bit more of a sleeper race, but I think is still possible. And then up to Wisconsin 3, whoever gets through that primary, I will be in full support of. And, you know, it's a whole run of stuff in the Midwest.
0: So a lot of opportunities. Excellent stuff.
1: And you know, out here in California, don't ignore Randy Villegas, who got through a very tough primary in California 22. And is taking on David Valadao. And similarly, Manny Rutinel, you know, these were both, I think, upsets of more progressive, actually Hispanic candidates. I don't know if that's a coincidence or not, defeating more moderate candidates in two really significant House races. And I love both of those guys, so I'm going to be going to both of those. And then there's the whole run of Pennsylvania, you know, which is critically important in the House for the House seats, which is Janelle Stelson in the 10th district taking on Scott Perry, Paige Cognetti, mayor of Scranton, in the 8th district taking on Rob Bresnahan, who does nothing but insider trading. Bob Brooks, who we've already talked about, and then Bob Harvey in the Brian Fitzpatrick race, which is tougher. And then New Jersey, Rebecca Bennett in the 7th district against Tom Kane Jr., who didn't show up for 3 months and now said he was depressed, which, you know, look, there's plenty to be depressed
0: plenty
1: about.
0: Plenty to be depressed America. About.
1: So, yeah, but I'm not sure that, you know.
0: How do we follow along? Real quick, how do we follow along?
1: Okay, so go to socialsecurityworks.org, you know, and you'll be able to follow my exploits, or you can follow me, of course, on Blue Sky, if you like. You can even follow me still on X, because I'm part of a group that makes sure that people know that we're out there. We don't want them to think that we don't exist. So we still fight them on there. But, you know, all kinds of social media for me, but you can find out through Social Security Works where I'm going, and it's going to be everywhere. And by the way, Florida is in play for seniors out there. Lots of stuff in Florida is in play.
0: Lots of frequent flyer miles. John, as you're on the road, when you come to my neck of the woods, I'd love to see you. I hope you come back and share some good news. Always great seeing you, my friend.
1: I will absolutely be sure to look you up, Rick, and I hope you'll come to some of our events.
0: Outstanding. John Bowser Bauman, thanks so much, buddy.
1: Okay, Greece for peace.
0: All right. I want to hear your thoughts. Anywhere along the line, you going to get out and see Bowser? Let me know. Rick at the ricksmithshow.com. Love that guy. Back after this.
2: KCAA. Welcome back to the Rick Smith Show. Now, here is Rick Smith.
0: So you've heard me talk about my experience first week on the job as a card carrying teamster, just a kid. Didn't know what I didn't know. And an old timer came over to me and said, hey, put his arm around me and said, hey, kid, we're going to make a Teamster out of you yet. And began to give me some advice. And it was that advice in those first couple weeks that really stuck with me. And one of those being, you know, make sure before you get used to spending all this money, all this big union money that you're making now, make sure you stick a little bit away. You put some money in a sock, in a drawer, in a bank account, somewhere. Where, you know what, if when bad things happen, you're going to be okay. His philosophy was you might have to go on strike. We might need that fund. But also, you know, when bad things happen, because I look at myself, not too long ago, herniated a disc in my back. And thank goodness for my union's short-term disability fund. But also, you know, I got one of my own. And this is, again, had that old timer said some of those things, maybe it's what we should be talking about. And that's why I've asked Andrew Haley to come share some thoughts with us. He is the president of Union One. I just came across the work that they do. And I think this is really important stuff for every union member to pay attention to. And Andrew, thanks for taking time for us.
3: Thanks for having me.
0: You know, I go back to that initial meeting of the old timer saying, hey, you know what, we're gonna make you okay. And part of it was economic. So I think about myself and, you know, thank goodness for my union's disability funds and thank goodness for some things I've taken advantage of. But your company kind of fills some of those gaps in providing some basic background and some basic services, doesn't it?
3: Yeah, we do. We specialize in income protection benefits. We find that when union workers get sick or injured, that is not covered by workers' comp, they often find themselves in a predicament, right? A medical tragedy turns into a financial tragedy because while they have great medical insurance that can cover the expense of whatever procedure they need, the time off work recovering puts them in the poorhouse. And it would do that to anybody that's in that situation. So unions making income protection, supplemental benefits, short-term disability, long-term disability, available to their members really is providing their members a lifeline that most of them are going to need at some point in their career.
0: Absolutely. Especially if you work for a living. And this is where I come back to, you know, I've been a truck driver for over 35 years. And you know, the reality is it takes a toll on your body, but also at home. Oddly enough, I got hurt at home, which is why I needed both my union short-term disability and also a private one that I purchased. And I think you play both those roles, don't you?
3: We do. Primarily, we only work with labor unions in helping them offer their members voluntary disability and life insurance benefits. But the unique thing is that when unions use their collective bargaining strength, they can make a program available to their members that is guaranteed approved, no medical questions asked, nobody can be declined. And every eligible member, and eligibility is determined by, are you a dues paying member and are you actively working? And if so, you cannot be declined. The rates are more affordable than members would be able to buy on their own. And the union is simply the policy holder. So there's no cost to the union. There's no extra work on union leaders. We handle everything from enrollment to service to claim support for your members or for the members. And members are given access to a benefit that they cannot be declined to get if they just elect to participate.
0: So as I'm hearing this, is this focused solely on folks who've got a union card in their wallet? So I guess the question I've got for you, how'd you get to this focus strictly on unions and their members?
3: Well, the truth is that with rising healthcare costs and with the collective bargaining agreements being so focused on wage and healthcare, income protection benefits have been the one give. So we were fortunate enough to get asked by a Wisconsin railroad labor union back in 2010 when they lost their disability benefits in a collective bargaining agreement to solve a problem for them. And really the problem we solved was that while everybody needs these benefits, it's not easy to put them in place. Employers don't want to pay for them. Unions aren't set up to educate and inform their members of disability benefit offerings, and they have to find a way to pay for them because payroll deduction isn't an option, and many insurance companies don't want to roll these types of benefits out unless it's payroll deducted. So we created the solution to enroll and educate members, allow them to pay for it through an ACH private transaction from their own personal checking or savings accounts. So the union plays no role in the administration, no role in the payment processing, and members can get the benefits that they need. And shortly after we put that plan in force for one railroad labor union, we ended up working with the entire union across the country over the next 3 years.
0: Yeah, because look, you know, I got a short-term policy in the private market, and it's fairly expensive. And I wish that my union had done that to that point. I know they're moving towards it. I know there's organizations like yours, because, you know, look, you work for a living, something's going to happen. And I look at my friends in the building trades. I look at my friends in the trucking industry and other transportation industries, warehouse workers. You know, stuff happens when the body starts to break down. You know, you need that protection. And as you said a moment ago, income protection is so incredibly vital. And I think about it in my own life. You know, we were able to collect for 6 months, and it made that healing process so much easier.
3: Well, we insure everything that matters to us, right? We buy insurance for our homes, our cars. You know, we insure our toys, our jewelry. And the one thing that most people don't insure is what funds everything in your life, and that's your income. And the reason most people don't is there just isn't enough awareness around it. There isn't enough opportunity to get it. You know, if you go to your typical tradesman or truck driver, you know, in your case, went to their local State Farm, Allstate, American Family agent and tried to buy a disability policy, they'd probably be declined simply because of the craft of work they do, let alone if they can pass the health parameters that these insurance companies put out. You know, height and weight parameters. Do you smoke? You're out. Do you see a chiropractor? You're out. Do you have pre-existing conditions? We're not going to cover those. With these programs done at a group level through Union One, everybody is approved. It doesn't matter what your height and weight is. It doesn't matter if you smoke. It doesn't matter what your pre-existing conditions are. The union is making it available to everybody, and everybody has the same guaranteed approved access to the program.
0: And it is that guaranteed acceptance that makes you guys different. This is the union advantage. I mean, ultimately, one of the things I talk about all the time, Andrew, is the union advantage. The advantage of people coming together collectively, doing in their interest what we can't individually do. And this sounds like one of those things that I'm all on.
3: Well, not only that, but I think that in today's labor world, like in the environment we live in today with right to work and with the Janus ruling, unions really have to give their members more reasons to pay dues. And what we believe is that when unions show up for their members outside of the workplace, when they show up at home, and, you know, when somebody's sick and injured and unable to work, and it's because of their union that they can get by that that disability and recover with dignity and get back to work when they're healthy, when they show up at their home for things like the mortgage programs that we offer or our college tuition rewards program and deliver meaningful value when their kids are going to college by taking that same collective strength and leveraging it to deliver value to members in their everyday lives, it really makes that dues payment more of an investment in their future, and it allows the union to be a true partner in their members' lives.
0: Let's talk about the future, because, you know, the reality is I go back to that old timer who, you know, put his arm around me and told me, you know, you're going to be okay. A lot of it was economic. It was about, you know, hey, thinking about the future, you may have to go on strike at some point. Make sure you got some money set aside. Make sure that you do have some money set aside for, hey, you might have a kid, you may something come along. You guys do a lot of that kind of planning and help that maybe a truck driver like me wasn't thinking about at 19, 20 years old. So there's an opportunity to maybe a little education process here.
3: No doubt about it. Listen, we build the programs, we service the programs, we design and create the programs that allow unions to show up for their members at life's most meaningful moments for them. Like I said, when they're buying a home, when they're putting their kids through college, when they're retiring, when they're off sick or injured, God forbid the worst case scenario, the death of a loved one, through our group life insurance programs. But the truth of the matter is none of the programs are possible without the union bringing us in and partnering with us and making these programs available to their membership so that we can leverage the size and strength of their union to be a true partner to them so they can be even better partner to their members. And, you know, we've been so fortunate. We work with the Teamsters. The Teamsters VIP, that stands for Voluntary Income Protection Plan, the Teamsters VIP Plus Plan, is available now to all 1.3 plus million Teamsters nationwide. We're working with elevator constructors, IBEW, Brotherhood of Locomotive Engineers and Trainmen. You name it, just about every craft we're working with in some capacity. And it's because of them that we exist, and we never lose sight of that privilege.
0: Tell me about your member valued programs, because look, you know, it's like, as you said, it's not just short term disability, it's not just life insurance, it's about all of this stuff. So tell me a little bit about that.
3: Yeah, we're MVP really has two meanings. One is we want to be a union's most valued partner. We want to help them deliver member valued programs to their membership so that they can show up for their members outside of the workplace at their members' most meaningful moments. So, you know, for example, we have a home buying program called Home Ahead, and it allows union members to go through, you know, an advocacy program where a union one home advocate works with them to prepare the documentation, get through the readiness process. And at the end, when they're ready to apply for the loan, if they go through one of the banks that have partnered with us, those banks, because they're not paying originators, have agreed to reduce the rate that they qualify for on their mortgage. And in a lot of cases, we've seen people who've gone through our program save more on their mortgage every month than they pay in dues to their union. But it's only because they make that dues payment that they're eligible for this. And so, yeah, the member valued programs are not discount programs. They're not your typical savings plan program that anybody can get through a credit card or through, you know, some form of membership. This is only being carrying, you know, dues paying member of a union that partners with Union One gets access to these programs. And what we've found is that it's helping unions attract more members, retain more members, engage their membership more. And that's what we're all about.
0: No, it's that value added proposition of holding that union card. And I love the fact that you pointed out that, you know, as being a union member, you get access to a program that actually could save you all the money back in what you're paying in your dues. Because I say this all the time, being part of a larger unit, a collective, a union, gives you the opportunity to have the buying power and the purchasing power you can individually. And I look at my health insurance. My health insurance has been phenomenal. I have nothing but amazing things to say about the Central Pennsylvania Health and Welfare Fund. In fact, every person in this country should have the kind of insurance that I have, but it's only accessible because I carry that union card, because they fight for that. They negotiate for it. They push for it. And it sounds like this is what we're doing in all of these other arenas where maybe Wall Street was lying in their pockets. You know, you're looking at how do we take care of the members?
3: Yeah, we want to move money out of the bank's pockets and into the membership's pockets. We want to move it out of the college's pockets and into the members' pockets when they're putting their kids through college. We want to move it out of the insurance company's pockets and into the members' pockets when God forbid, you know, tragedy strikes. And the truth is that, to your point, so many union members have quality, the best Cadillac health insurance plans. And you know how many of them never use them? They go to work marginally disabled every day. They got a hip that needs to be replaced, or a knee that, or a rotator cuff that's torn and they need to have the surgery. And they have great insurance that would be able to do it, but they instead go to work every single day injured because they can't afford the time off work recovering from that surgery. And our income protection plans, our VIP program, gives the strength back to the member, allows them to get healthier. And we're all about making a healthier workforce, man. When the workforce is healthier and able to take care of their body ailments. And listen, if you're in the trades, your body starts getting disabled from the first day you get on the job. Eventually it's going to break down, and you know, that tool is going to break. And so having access to the voluntary income protection programs that we offer, only because their unions make it available to them, it allows people to use that health insurance plan a little bit more wisely.
0: Amen. I'm actually a living embodiment of that. I had a hip replaced. I was off for about 6 months going through exactly what you said. And it's one of those things where I've become an advocate to younger guys, kind of like the old timer did for me. This is how generations move through the process of passing stuff along. And that's why I think it's important, the work that you do. Now, you know, technology is coming into some of this as well. You said a moment ago it doesn't come through dues deduction, that there's a way of, you know, doing some private stuff. Because I think unions have to figure out, you know, since Janus, especially our public sector workers, they've had to figure out how to maybe to get around what we've gotten used to, which is, you know, dues check off in the paycheck. You guys have done a little bit of that as well. Walk me through some of the techie work you do.
3: Yeah, so we have a full tech company in Denver. It's called Union Hub. My brother actually, and I own the company. My brother runs it. And we built the technology to be able to serve as an educational and enrollment platform that members could also elect benefits on and pay for the benefits that they elect 24/7 from the comfort of their own home through our proprietary technology. So what it's allowed is for the unions to be able to offer these types of benefits to their members at scale and their members not be subjected to aggressive sales techniques, right? Like, we don't have salespeople. We do everything during open enrollment. So when a union brings our plans into their membership, our MVP programs into their membership, they're given an open enrollment. That's typically a 30 or 60 day period of time. During that time, members will get an email, they'll get a text, they'll say, hey, this is the link to enroll if you want to participate in these benefits. This is the link to learn more if you'd want. And members can do it at their own dime. There's no aggressive sales techniques. Nobody shows up at your home. Nobody calls you. It's simply you have to act as a union member if you want to get enrolled. And the technology allows people to do that when they're ready in the comfort of their own home without any pressure from any salespeople.
0: UnionOne.com is the website. Andrew, last question I've got for you. The years you've been doing this, I'm sure you've collected thousands of stories. Is there a story that pops out in your mind? I mean, I talk about myself and how fortunately I had a program like yours helped us do exactly what you said. I was able to stop being in pain all the time. I got the time to heal. Any particular story that sticks out in your mind you want to share?
3: There are so many. We actually do claim stories when we have really unique situations. We have a production company and a media department that will go out and, tell individual stories and how these benefits made the difference. The one that stood out the most to me was a railroad union member. It was an engineer on the Union Pacific Railroad, and he got cancer, and he had short-term and long-term disability. And ultimately, when his when he beat cancer, he wrote a long letter to me and actually told his story on camera that because he had these benefits, he was able to afford alternative treatments that his health insurance company didn't approve. And because he had the funds coming in from his disability benefits to be able to pay for that treatment, he's alive today. I like to believe that we're doing really good work. We're not saving babies, but when people have access to programs that allow them to focus on themselves and put themselves first for once in their life when they need to do that the most, that means a lot. So to hear somebody say that these benefits were the difference between life and death for them, it made everything we do really worthwhile.
0: Makes it all worthwhile. Andrew Haley, I appreciate you taking time for us. UnionOne.com, the website. Check out the work they do. Andrew, thanks so much.
3: Thank you so much.
0: Want to hear your thoughts? Email me, rick@thericksmithshow.com. Is this something you think about? I'll be honest with you. Grateful I had mine. rick@thericksmithshow.com. Right back. Stick around. I'm Rick Smith, and this is Labor History in 2. On this day in labor history, the year was 1912. That was the day that became known in California as the Wheatland Riot. The Industrial Workers of the World, or Wobblies, were trying to organize hop pickers who worked near the city of Wheatland in Northern California. Living conditions for the hop pickers were rough. Durst Ranch was the largest agricultural employer in the state, hiring hundreds of seasonal farm workers each summer. The Durst workers slept in tents. The bathrooms were latrine ditches dug into the ground. The well water they drank was contaminated and foul. The Northern California heat was excruciating, with temperatures soaring above 100 degrees. And while the temperatures were high, the wages were unbearably low. On this fateful day, thousands of workers gathered to hear IWW organizer Richard Ford talk about calling a strike. In response, the local sheriff formed a posse to arrest Ford. During the arrest, one of the posse shot his gun into the air to disperse the crowd. Chaos erupted. Gunfire was exchanged. Four people lay dead, including the district attorney, a deputy sheriff, a worker, and a young boy. Authorities blamed the IWW for the violence. Ford stood trial for causing the riot, even though he had fired no shots. Another Wobbly organizer, who was not even there that day, was also tried for the events at Wheatland. Both received sentences of life in prison for second-degree murder. Today, an historic marker commemorates the site. It explains that the event, quote, focused public opinion for the first time on the plight of California's agricultural laborers and resulted in new state legislation to regulate labor camp conditions. A new state commission on immigration and housing was created to improve working conditions. Like what you hear? Check out more at laborhistoryin2.com.
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0: So the reality is the union advantage is very clear. And I've been saying this for years. It's nothing new. You've heard me talk about better wages, better hours, better conditions, better pay, you know, better health insurance benefits, sick leave, all of the things, vacation, paid time off, all of those things that unions fight for every day and negotiate, retirement benefits, you know, pensions, defined benefit pensions, safe working conditions, job security, you know, due process. Just cause production, all that, the end of at-will employment, those important things. A stronger voice in what happens to you during the workday in scheduling or in hours, protection from harassment and intimidation and all of that. But beyond that, and look, if that weren't enough, what unions do really well is they protect the whole family. You know, not just the individual worker while you're at work. And this is something I don't think it gets talked about enough. And I look at myself. I'm about ready to have a hip replacement surgery done. I just got the estimate from the doctor's office. They worked with the insurer. They mocked up an estimate. My surgery is going to be almost $41,000 to get a brand new shiny titanium hip to match the other one. Look, at the end of, you know, what I've been doing this almost 40 years of manual labor, of, you know, picking things up and putting them down and, you know, pounding the pavement every day, 10, 12, 14 hours a day, things wear out. And for that $41,000 surgery, it's remarkable. My out-of-pocket expense is $90. And that's the hospital fee, that $90, that's it. And $30 for the first visit for the doctor. So $120 total for all of the surgery. And look, I'm not saying this, I'm not pointing this out because, oh, look how lucky I am. I'm saying that everyone, this is how it should be for everyone. And understand, you know, years ago, it wasn't even the $120. This is everyone pulling even the union insurance down. Just not nearly as fast as everyone else goes through it, because I just talked to somebody who's like, yeah, I got to pay 20% of that, which, you know, I'm sorry, do the math. 20% of that's $8,200, because their deductible is 10 grand. So you start thinking about all of the things that unions do bring, and it's quite remarkable. And I think the one thing that Andy hit on that I think is really important as well, and the reason that I invited Andy to come on the program, understand, yeah, I've got great health insurance. I still needed to have, you know, some way to put food on the table. And I have, you know, our union negotiates short-term disability, so we get a bit out of that. But you can also, you know, get other things to help, and unions do that as well, do that really well. They negotiate that stuff. They really push for it. And for me, it's that whole world. We don't talk enough about the whole package. And understand, and I've said this for years, I've got a lobbyist in you know, Harrisburg. I've got a lobbyist in D.C. who are looking out for my economic interests, because unions do lobby. They are out there pushing. Right now, they're pushing for this Faster Labor Contract Act, which I think is, you know, great. Let's get that done if we can. It's a small step in the right direction. It's not the answer, not what we need, but it's a small step in getting us a bit closer to, at least when you win an organizing campaign, that you at least got to negotiate that first contract, which we know is incredibly difficult to get and takes months and months, if not years or ever, to actually get pen to paper and signatures and ink. You know, so for me, this is one of those moments where I come back to there's so much that the 7-second soundbite doesn't get us. Like union, yes, I'm right there. But why? Wages, hours, conditions, opportunity. All of those things for me match in. And yeah, the hip replacement is coming. I might as well lay that out as well. August 12th, we're going to be going in and going to have that done. We'll here at the program, we're going to be off for, I'm hoping, 2 weeks. So we'll be looking back at some of the stuff we've put out recently for that 2 weeks. And I hope people will wish me well. Because I'll tell you, I had it done 6 years ago, and probably the smartest thing I did, because it took me 10 years to decide to go and have it done, not waiting that long this time around. So for programming purposes, that's what's going to be happening. If you wonder, hey, yo, where you been? That's where I'm going to be. And again, I come back to how grateful I am in the moment to have the access to the kind of health insurance that I have. That was negotiated by my Teamsters Union. And this isn't unique to me. That's why I think these stories are so important and why I think it's important for people to really sit back and think about for themselves. You know, what kind of situation would I be in? And I've had this conversation with numerous people recently since I got the bill. They're going, really? That's it? And I've showed them. I go, here it is right here. It's quite remarkable. And what's even more remarkable is out of a $41,000 bill, the guy actually doing the surgery, the doctor, only gets $1,400 of it. Which again seems kind of low for the guy who's literally chopping my leg off. But that is what it is. Anyway, do you have a union story? Do you got an advantage story? Do you got one of those? Hey, I did this. My union does this. I want to hear it. Rick at therickSmithShow.com. Miss any portion of the program, make sure you grab the podcast. Or wherever you get your favorite podcast, you'll find ours from iTunes and Amazon and all of those places. It's literally everywhere. And as always, thanks so much for being here. We'll see you back here next time.

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0: What up, viewers? You're talking with Henry from Talking with Family Street Food. I'm your host, Henry, along with...
1: What's up, guys? This is Madjun Perez here with the one and only Henry Perez. And, of course, we are Family Street Food, guys. So, what's up, guys? We have so much to cover today, so much to talk about, and back to school as well, guys. Very exciting for the kids.
0: Yeah, so let's give a shout out to our sponsors before we start. And Express Grinders here in the city of San Bernardino. If you guys have not gone, I was actually there today and I had me a pastrami sandwich because I haven't had a pastrami in a minute. But yeah, go check out Express Grinders here in the city of San Bernardino. It's family owned, you guys. And man, they make you feel at home when you go in there. So if you guys, and they got a special going on right now. So go grab yourself a sausage, egg, muffin.
1: Sorry, guys. He's thinking McDonald's.
0: So yeah, go grab yourself some breakfast. Avoid those long lines at, you know, the other places. And just go to Express Grinders if you're over there out in that area. Express Grinders, like I said, here in the city of San Bernardino. Next up, we have Hot Box Chicken. Where you guys know I always get the fully loaded fries, you guys. I mean, they're fire. Plus, I just recently went and I had the lemon pepper hot wings or lemon pepper wings. And man, they were fire. I still got to try the other ones. But so far, the buffalo and the lemon pepper are good. Go check them out here. Also here in the city of San Bernardino. And then we got the Funk Night Market, you guys. They're actually not going to be open this Friday. But, you know, you guys should go show them some love and support because right now they need it. And a big shout out to MC Life. He's doing it. He's doing actually something good for the community. And it's sad to say that they don't recognize that.
1: Right, guys. I think that we need to share light in that place because a lot of, I don't know, actually, he does so much more for the community there. And I think that that needs to be actually... shined. I think that there's so much potential there, and especially the artists that come there. I mean, there's so many local artists out there that are performing, and I feel like they don't get enough of that there.
0: Yeah. So, one thing I'm gonna say is he does do a lot for the community, and even if he's not from Colton, he does a lot for Colton. And to give out free food to the people, to the families, anybody that wants it, you know, can go out there, and he welcomes everybody. If you want to go eat some street tacos, go and get yourself some street tacos if that's what he has that day. I know he's done spaghetti, he's done ribs, he's done tacos, he's done all kinds of stuff. So for him not to get recognized for the small things, if you want to call it small, for him not to get recognized for that, I mean, it's sad that, you know, they want to shut him down. But he does do a lot for that community, giving back to the homeless or whoever needs help, you know. So let's say what it is, you know. And yes, he's bringing talent here to the Inland Empire. He brought Immortal Technique to the show, actually, and he performed and everything. You don't get that around here a lot. So for him to do it right there in the city of Colton, man, that speaks volumes, you know. And he doesn't charge a lot. So.
1: Right. And he also does have another event going on that's going to be happening, I believe, on August 29th, I believe. And it's going to be a pretty big event, too. But, I mean, like I said, he's actually doing so much more than that. And I feel like, I mean, for him to be doing this, I mean... And the tickets are not even expensive. They're like $5 to $10. They're affordable.
0: Yeah, yeah. No, and that's the thing, too, because Colton, I know he has more market nights, but, I mean, he actually looks out for the people, for the street vendors. And that's very important in our book because we are vendors ourselves. So we know how it is when it comes to people taking advantage of the vendors. So... I gotta give him props for that, you know, looking out for the vendors and giving people a chance to shine with their stuff, man. With their if it's from cups to food to clothing, you know, there's so many people that are selling clothes now, and I wish we can shine all of them and give them the promotion that they need. But he's making that happen in the city of Colton, so. I don't know why, you know, the city.
1: Especially that he brings up jumpers for the kids and all that, you know, and he's got a kid of his own. So he's trying to make things happen. You know, he's got a family, he's got a support. So if anything, you know, he's trying to help out as much as he can there. And especially like if you have your family, you don't have nothing to do, you can see a performance and he's going to make sure your kids are well taken care of there. And there's jumpers or slides. It's actually a pretty dope event. And if you guys haven't checked it out, you guys should. If not, you guys can also check him out on IG as well at MC Life, right?
0: Yep, correct.
1: And or the Funk Night Market.
0: And the way you guys can support is by giving him a follow. Go give him a follow right now. Go follow that guy because he's doing a lot for the city of Colton. And props to him, man. So all I'm going to say now is keep your head up, man. Keep doing what you're doing because you're doing good for the city, man.
1: That's right.
0: Oh, what else? That's it? That's all you want to say?
1: Yeah, I just feel like, I mean, there's so much more potential there. And I feel like right now he's trying to do his best to make it happen and bring more talent out there. But I mean, you know, it wouldn't be possible without you guys supporting. So if you guys can just please do us a favor, go out and support him. He needs all the support he can get so he can bring more artists out here. And he does, like I said, he does have a big artist coming out here. I just don't have my papers on me to tell you who he's going to bring, but I know it's a pretty big artist that they're going to have out here. So, I mean, we'll be there as well supporting. So, yeah.
0: She's not ready, guys. Yeah, but no, I mean, yeah, like, you know, he's, if you have a place where it's not being used and then you use it for positive to grow the city of Colton and you still don't want him to be there and you want to shut him down, that makes no sense if he's bringing something good to the city of Colton, you know. So yeah, you know, name somebody else that's doing that for the city. I don't think there is that many people. Not that I'm trying to put anybody down in the city of Colton, but I feel that he's doing a lot for the city of Colton by bringing all these artists and giving out and giving back to the community. So Let's support this guy and MC Light, keep your head up, man.
1: That's right, guys. Also, congratulations to all the kids going back to school as well.
0: Yeah, how was that? we want to know. Leave us a comment. Let us know how was that. You know, everybody was excited about their kids finally going back to school.
1: I don't even think they were excited. I think they just threw their kids out the car. That's how exciting they were.
0: It was tough.
2: Tuck and roll.
0: It was tough for us because we do have what? How many are in school right now?
1: Five.
0: Five kids in school.
1: Five and that's, in school.
0: Elementary, middle school, and high school. So I had to make three trips and make sure that they all were in their class and doing what they needed to do. So yeah, you know. So yeah, let us know how was it for you guys? How did it go? For us, it was a hectic day today, but hey, we got it done. And oh my God, they had Medium Day today too, and I was like that.
1: Threw off everything today.
0: Yeah, because I didn't think they were gonna have Medium Day today. So
1: he was so excited to get them out of the house for just 4 hours in school.
0: No, the hard part is because since we did move, these are new schools, so I don't know the schedule. I had two of them, one at 12:30 that was going to come out, and then the other ones were going to come out at 12:45 and then be at 1 o'clock at the elementary school for my little one. So yeah, it was a hectic day.
1: Yeah, it was. I mean, I'm pretty sure it's going to be a little easier on the parents right now because all the food that the kids were eating, and goodness, how expensive that was to have them home. And sheesh, that was tough, right?
0: Yeah.
1: Cereal was gone in like maybe an hour, and we had just bought groceries. So milk was gone too. By the time we looked, we were spending like every day to go get groceries for these kids because they can eat. Let me tell you, these kids can eat.
0: Yeah, milk wouldn't last more than 2 days in the
1: Not
0: house.
1: At
0: That's
1: all.
0: 2 gallons, too. Two
1: right.
0: gallons. So yeah, kind of excited, but also I love having my kids around. You know, as much as they get. The reason I have all these white hairs in my head is because of them. I love having them around. I love having a full house. I just love it, you know. And I, if they didn't have to go to school, I would be happy. But I mean, I'm glad that they're also going back, you know, learning. And there's more food in the fridge.
1: No, I mean, it would be a lot easier if everything wasn't so high right now. Right now, Yorkie, she's saying that milk is $7 right now. That's pretty crazy. So
0: I get it for $5.
2: I've never been more glad to be lactose intolerant.
1: Right. I was just going to say that right now. I mean, I can't even have milk or cheese because I wouldn't make it. But yeah, I mean, I could only imagine, like, just to go get the groceries itself, it's expensive to go do that because gas is so high right now. So everything pretty much is pretty high. So it's not affordable. What do you think?
0: No, I agree. I mean, I'm the one buying the groceries, so I know how much everything comes out. And yeah, you know, and what's crazy for me is when I want to go, when I'm finally craving something and I want a sandwich or something simple.
1: It's gone.
0: And it's gone.
1: Yep.
0: And the kids are right there just looking at me eating that last piece of cheese like, oh my God.
1: Yeah, for some reason, the Bodoc has been taking over our cheese there at the house. The kids, for some reason, they're putting the milk and the Kraft cheese inside the Bodoc right now. So it's been like a big old thing for them right now. And yeah, it don't last.
0: Yeah, it doesn't. It doesn't. And no, and like I said, the economy right now is
1: right.
0: Super high, man.
1: Yeah.
0: These definitely places that used to be the place we used to go and shop, you got to go to literally to 3 or 4 stores to get the deals. And
1: right.
0: Food for Less, it shouldn't be called Food for Less no more.
1: Food for, you know, more, right?
0: Yeah, Food for More.
1: Food for More. That for is more crazy. Cash,
0: so. And one thing I'm actually learning, and I think it might benefit a lot of families, is get into these programs. Food for Less has a program where...
1: Where it says, gotcha in the receipt?
0: No. You can go online and apply. Just register your name and your phone number. And you get discounts when you... Every time you go shopping, it gives you discounts. Plus... it helps you with gas, so you might get, you know, 10 cents off gas when you go pump for them, you know. So I joined the Food for Less, I got the AMPM, and I got the 7-Eleven, you know, because I don't know where I'm at the time, and I might need gas, and those things yeah, do help
1: it
0: out.
1: It does come in handy, actually.
0: Yeah, it does.
2: So. Yeah, so. Usually you get, like, Modelo's for cheaper if you have that 7-Eleven thing.
1: Why do you think he does that?
2: That's why I signed up.
0: No, yeah, but see,
1: that was his secret.
0: I didn't know about the inside of the store. I knew about the outside. So yeah, they told me that you could do both. You know, so you can go inside and purchase stuff, and it gives you points. So the more right. points you get, the next time you might get $2, $3 off the next purchase. So.
1: A little something helps right now, especially with the kids off now that they're going back. It's going to make it a little easier, but I mean, gas prices is not going to change just because regardless, we have to take the kids back and forth to school. So that's a little rough. I could only imagine, you know, what every parent's going to go through. If you guys don't have your kids in school, be prepared because it's going to be a little tough.
0: Joseph said he got 30 cents off the gallon today at Food for Less. See, that's what I'm talking about. You know, you got you got to join these programs. I had nothing. I didn't know nothing about this until recently. I don't even know how I stumbled upon it. But now I have the AMPM. I got 7-Eleven, Food for Less. And anything else you guys want to recommend, I'll sign up for
2: Taco Bell app. Any of those fast food spots, I'd say get the app, dude. You get, like, so much bonus points. And same thing, like, you get rewards added and stuff. Honestly, yeah. Just you feel like a sucker if you don't buy via an app nowadays.
0: No, right. But see, the thing, you got to look at it. We look at it differently because I love Taco Bell. My wife doesn't. But
1: yeah, my stomach does not get along with Taco Bell for some reason. And yeah, I can't do it. That's no, not
0: and,
1: for me.
0: And my kids can go because I used to get them remember that lunchbox? Well, I don't know, that big box that has 12 a bunch burritos of tacos. And 12 tacos.
2: Oh, yeah, yeah, yeah.
0: Yeah, that don't last, bro.
1: That does not last. Yeah, that's, no. That's, no.
0: That's a snack for my kids.
1: Yeah, for some reason, yeah, we can't do it. But these kids can eat more than that. Even Jack in the Box, we can't even do Jack in the Box no more.
0: No, it got expensive. The $2 for a taco is not there. I mean, $1 for 2 tacos is not there no more. the Jumbo Jack's not a dollar anymore, so.
2: Man, we really had it good back then, huh,
0: guys? Yeah, we did. Those days are gone.
1: Yeah, we did. I think we got to learn how to start couponing.
0: Carlos, what up, brother?
1: Because, man, I've seen videos, actually, of people, how they do it with couponing, and I'm just like, okay, that's enough for my little squad.
0: Yeah, no, everything it's going up, and it's getting harder and harder for families to feed their kids. And big shout out to all the events that went on this weekend, giving out backpacks and giving out school supplies for the kids. I think that was very awesome. We could not do it this year with the busy schedule that we have, but I'm just happy to see all these organizations, all these people giving out, all the people from the community come together and doing events like this, because I feel that now it's getting stronger than ever when it comes to these events. People are giving out more than before, and I'm happy to see that. And the families that are taking advantage of this, hey, go do it. You know, if you need a backpack for your kids, I know there's still places that are giving out backpacks. So yeah, you know,
1: yeah,
0: you guys,
1: don't be embarrassed to ask for help. I know how tough it is to ask.
0: We all need help, guys.
1: Yes,
0: we all need
1: help.
0: So
1: if you guys are in a position where you guys need the help and you need it, there's a lot of people out there that are willing to help you guys out, and a lot of organizations that are willing to help you guys out as well. A lot of the lowrider communities, actually, they've been coming out and helping out a lot. So you guys can reach out to them as well and let them know that you're in need and you have a family, and that they'll help you guys out. They're really big at helping out people. So you guys can reach out to them as well.
0: Yeah. Yeah. We needed to go too, and we didn't end up going, but hey, there's nothing to be embarrassed if you need help. You know,
2: you guys mentioned also that a lot of the backpacks usually are full with school supplies, correct?
1: Yeah. Right, yeah. Right, right.
2: Man, that helps. Like you guys said, a little goes a long way, and that goes a long way.
0: Yeah,
1: definitely.
0: It really does.
1: Especially right now that the backpacks, the prices went up on them. It's not like before no more.
2: And the kids don't want JanSports anymore, anyways.
1: Yeah. Yeah. No, for some reason, everything went up, but we didn't know that it was going to be that high when we went shopping for the kids, and it was pretty crazy, right?
0: Yeah, no, it was. And I was going to say, for the families that do want, you know, didn't make it or want to go buy, you know, Didi's, Ross.
1: Right.
0: Those are good places to go look for a backpack. They're not cheap like they used to be, because I remember seeing them. And it was a Jordan backpack for $10. Now, one of the Michael Jordan backpacks are probably like $30. I spent close to $40 on my kids.
1: That's not
0: backpack.
1: True. You made trash bags for the kids and you drew Jordan logos on them.
2: Yeah, that was a really good drawing, by the way, Henry.
0: But yeah, you know, so, you know, there's places you guys got to look for the bargains, because that's what we do. We go to places, and Didi's is a place where you guys can always find cheap stuff, and, you know, and Ross too as well. You know, we got to look for those places, you know, because I can't afford to go to the mall no more.
1: Oh, definitely not. It's so expensive in there now. I don't even think I could glance in there, because when you look in there, you're basically spending money left and right.
0: Yep.
1: So no more window shopping, pretty much.
2: I know Five Below is another great place as well for the listeners. Five Below has a lot of cool, you know, and they're strong backpacks as well as a Walmart. You know what I mean?
1: Right.
2: But like,
1: yeah.
2: You know,
1: right.
2: But exactly, like, you could probably find some that are durable for $5 still. They don't have a cool Spider-Man or a Jordan logo like Henry drew, but they will last.
0: Somebody just said Dollar Tree, and then Albert said Burlington's. I forgot about Burlington's.
2: Yeah.
0: Burlington's
2: is
0: another good one right there. And, you know, and that's what I mean. You got to go to different places, because different places have different prices for their stuff. So something you might find over here for $20, you might find it at this other place for $10.
1: Right.
0: So, you know, and it's hard, because I know people don't have gas money to be going to three different stores, but sometimes it's worth it, you guys.
2: And shout out to swap meets too, right?
1: Right.
2: Yeah.
1: Yeah, right.
2: Like, yeah. Don't be too good to be shopping at the swap meets.
1: Right,
2: you know?
1: Man. That's the place to be. That's where you want to be.
2: Yes.
0: The swap meet. Always look out for the swap meet. Just watch out what you get. Because I thought I got Adidas, and they were Adidas. So.
2: Yeah, you thought you got sambas, but they were so close.
0: I took him to school all fresh and everything, and then somebody told me, hey, doesn't Adidas don't have no two lines?
1: He tried to get some Jordans, and the Jordan didn't look like Jordan.
2: I tried to get some LA Gears, and they said IE Fears.
0: They were cool. They were solid, right? I kept them clean.
1: Until they started talking back to you.
0: What's up with the XJ 900s? Remember those? Yeah, the XJ 900 from Payless. What happened to Payless Shoe Store? I mean, I wish they were still around, man.
1: Me too. That was like my go-to place.
0: I could have bought my kids two pairs for the price of one.
1: For real.
2: Hey, you won't believe it. I'm looking at these XJ 900s on these like shoe websites for collectors. I'm seeing some for like $230 right now. $230.
0: Yeah.
2: That's you should have held on to them. Hey,
0: who knew they were going to be collectibles later on, right?
1: That's crazy.
0: And the crazy thing is that there's people that just love the 80s and they want everything from there. Like me, I have a Scooby-Doo van. It was a little toy that came in a Happy Meal. I still have it at home. Won't give it up to nobody. I don't even let my kids touch it. But yeah, you know, there's people that just love the 80s, man.
1: Right. Also, you did get nominated for... what is it? The creators, right?
0: It's Contact Creator, New Contact Creators Awards or

0: Those shoes I never got because they were too expensive for my mom to get it for us. So we stuck with the XJ's 900s, all black.
1: All black.
0: And then we thought we could run fast too when we had them.
2: I'm pretty sure you guys could run faster with those.
0: Yeah. But yeah, you guys go vote for us. They're doing the poll right now. I was reading a little bit about it, and they're saying that the voting's gonna stop August something. But if you guys can go follow the link, I know you can find it on Robert Porter's I Love San Bernardino page. Go follow him on there and look for the link. And yeah, you guys can vote for us and. You know, that'll be good support. You guys go support us by, you know, linking and tagging us. Just tag us on that link. And yeah, you know, so Family Street Food, man, we're trying to do the most and trying to bring you guys good vibes and the best food that there is out here, you know, because there's a lot of places. Somebody just recently told me, how come I just do places here in San Bernardino? Guys, it's hard. It's hard because... like I said, when we go to eat and enjoy ourselves. We're not going there and trying to get anything for free. We go and support and we eat their food and we make videos. That's all we do. And, you know, if we're around Riverside, just recently we actually went to Redlands, and we had the Bahama Bucks.
1: That was really good, actually.
0: Big shout out to my sister, Yesenia Perez, because she's the one that
1: put us on.
0: Put us on that, and man, there were fire drinks, man. I ain't gonna lie, fire drinks. $12 for a small, but I don't know. Nah, if we had it, we went, we enjoyed it. I'm not gonna say anything, but they're good drinks, and my kids had fun. I haven't been in Redlands in a minute, so it was cool to hang out outside and enjoy these drinks, and yeah, just having my kids there, man.
1: All right, guys. So I do have the Colton, California, where they're going to be having the Funk Night Market. It's actually going to be on August 29th, and it's actually going to be called A Loud Town. If you guys want to go ahead and check it out as well. It's going to be Jaden Alexis, the Eastside Deuce, and Nikki D's. It's going to be there. So if you guys want to go ahead and check it out as well, it's up actually on his link, and it's going to be from 4 to 10. You guys can go ahead and check it out, guys.
0: On whose link?
1: MC Life.
0: So you guys can go follow MC Life, but I actually also go follow the Fun Night Market because the flyer is posted on their page. And yeah, like I said, you know, MC Life is bringing a lot to the community, and it's sad to see him going through the things he's going through with the city. But like I said, I'm just trying to put a positive vibe. We're trying to put a positive vibe to MC Life and the Funk Night Market because they're doing good for Colton and they're doing good for the community, you guys. So go support him. Go follow him. Go do what you guys do best and support. You guys support, support, support. Everybody needs support, you know?
2: One of the things I thought was interesting from that city council meeting that Life posted recently was they were talking about down him or using it as like something against him that he wasn't from Colton.
0: Yeah.
2: And right. What kind of backwards thinking is that? Is like, oh, just because he's not from there, he can't help the community.
1: Exactly. Right. Right.
2: I mean, so, okay, build up those walls is what I hear that guy say. And the kind of what kind of racist or like, it's just a weird backwards thinking of being like, well, he's not from here. He can't move over here and help the community.
1: Yeah, I think that just alone, I think that the guy was doing too much. Not only that.
2: Doing the most.
1: There was actually somebody commenting, which I kind of felt like it was that guy saying that he needed to get deported. That's wild.
2: Well, I'm sorry. There was a comment in the comment section saying Life does.
1: Yeah, that he needs to get deported.
2: Back to Riverside?
1: Right. My so boy's like, from Riverside. Right.
0: I don't think he meant it like that. Yeah. I think he meant it the other way. Like
2: for sure. You know, no, exactly. Yeah, yeah.
0: Since we know he's not from Colton, I know he's probably not from here either. So he needs to go back. And that's wrong. You know, no matter
1: that's
0: how
1: wild.
0: Yeah, I didn't agree with that part when he said that, yeah, he's not even from Colton. What's that got to do with anything?
2: Yeah, if he's helping the people, feeding the community, exactly. What does it matter where he's from?
0: And right. He was doing it every week, nonstop. He was giving out spaghetti. He was giving out ribs. He gave out chicken. He gave out street tacos. You name it, he was giving it out. Whatever was donated to him that day is what he was making. Hamburger, hot dogs. and tell me some

0: someone that's doing that right now. You know, we try, and but I gotta give him his props, man. For him to do it almost every other day, come on, you gotta give him his props.
1: And it was like feeding. I feel like the first, like, was it, what was, like, the first 100 people every time? Like, every day? Yeah. It was something crazy like that. Yeah.
2: Right. Yeah. I mean, come on. Understand that he's talking about, oh, he's trying to make his city look nice. Okay, well, he's doing that. He's actually trying to do something you can't do. So that, it's so confusing to me how all that negative narrative that he was trying to put out there, like if he was like a hoodlum and he shouldn't be here. I mean, life is nothing like that. He's actually very humble. And if you got to know him, then he'd understand why we're rooting for this.
0: Yeah. Yeah. Joe actually commented and said, how did the KKC back to school go? Honestly, bro, I did not go. We did not go. We did not attend. But hopefully he had a good event. I know they were giving out backpacks and giving out food, and they had jumpers. So hopefully they had a good event. I can't give you more info because I don't know. But hopefully
2: hopefully it went well.
0: Yeah. And just by him doing that, I mean, that's a bonus because, like I said, you know, any event that's giving back to the community, it's a bonus for all the people from the community, you guys. So shout outs to KKC and the Little League for doing that, you know.
2: Yes, guys. Actually, that's pretty awesome, too, you know, just to help out and give back to the community. Like I said, there's a lot of families that are struggling out there and couldn't even afford to get the kids the stuff that they needed, you know. So that actually helps, and it goes a long way for all the parents out there and that are struggling, that are ashamed to ask for help. Like I said, it goes a long way for them.
0: Yeah. Yeah, but yeah, if you could actually look up for the link too for the voting,
2: I got it.
0: That way people could see and we could show the people where they can go and support us, you know. We're just trying to give a good vibe for the city of San Bernardino and all surrounding areas, you guys, you know. If you guys know of any good places to go eat in Rialto, Redlands, Riverside, Rancho, Hemet, Yucaipa, you know.
1: Is there any places you guys are looking forward to hitting that you guys haven't yet? You know, like anything you've seen on social media or any restaurants that you've heard is really good that you guys haven't had the chance to go yet?
2: We've actually been wanting to try, crab, right? Seafood boil. We've wanted to try something different. I mean, I'm not a big fan of it, but I've tried a little bit of it, and oh my God, it was really good. We went like twice already. It was like a shrimp bake with potato, but it was okay. But I kind of wanted something more, expected more, I guess.
0: Yeah. We went to the La Casa restaurant here in the city of San Bernardino, and they had the seafood boil. And let me tell you, the flavors that one has is unbelievable. I loved it. First time trying it. And big shout outs to So Good Tapaki. I don't know, guys. Well, they're over there in the corner of Highland and State, and they have a hibachi spot. And I tried lobster for the first time. I never had lobster ever. And I was kind of scared. I ain't going to lie, you know.
2: he thought he was going to turn into a lobster.
0: But it tastes like it tastes like shrimp.
2: And, it does.
0: And I always wanted to try it from Red Lobster because they make it look so good. And they dip it in that butter. And
2: that red sauce. Yeah.
0: So Good. It looks good. Tapakai, I think is the name. Shout outs to them because they got some really bomb good hibachi, you guys. You guys should go and check them out right here in the city of San Bernardino. Right there off of the 210 off of State. And they're in the corner of State and Highland. Right across from the Arco gas station. And you guys, if you guys want to, that's not the link, but go look this up. I don't know if you guys can see it. Go look them up on Facebook and vote for us. Let them know.
1: What's the name of it so I can load it up on the screen for us? Their Facebook group?
2: It's Latricia or something like that. Lucre.
1: Uh-huh.
2: TIA.
0: Yeah.
2: Al.
0: Let me know.
2: And then last name, Dowdy.
0: Albert, yeah, we'll definitely have to hit that spot.
2: And
0: up,
2: it's guys. Called the Inland Empire Content Creator Awards for 2026, guys. You guys can actually go on their page and go ahead and tag Henry Perez on there, please.
0: Yeah, go tag us, go support us, please. And
2: were you able to locate it?
0: Donald Lawrence just said, I'm born and raised in San Bernardino, and I love how much positive you bring to San Bernardino and how you put the city in good light.
1: Oh, okay. Also, shout out to Lou Productions. So you guys can also find it from Lou Productions as well, the Inland Empire content creator. That's
2: there you go.
1: She hosts a lot of cool stuff from the city. I'll get it on the screen for all of the video people.
0: Yeah, you guys. So yeah, go vote for us, man. If you guys love what we're doing and love what you see and what you hear, then go vote for us, you know. Go vote for us. Don't go vote for us just because you know us. Vote for us because you really love what we do and that we're trying to bring positive vibes to the city of San Bernardino, because San Bernardino is beautiful. It's a beautiful city. It's just that a lot of people like to shine all the bad. And let's get rid of that and put all the positive vibes here in San Bernardino, you guys.
2: And a big, big, big shout out to our son today. Happy birthday, Manny.
0: Oh, yeah. Happy birthday to Manny. He turns how old, babe?
2: He is a teenager. He is 13.
0: He's 13 today. You see how I flipped that? Because I didn't really know his age, so I wanted wife.
2: That's what happens when you have 7 kids.
0: But yeah, shout out to Manny. I love you. Yeah, man, this kid, he surprises me every day, and I'm proud of him. I'm proud of all my kids. But yeah, I'm proud of Manny, you know, his birthday today. So if you guys see the link or see the page on our page, give him a big happy birthday, you guys. You know, we love that kid.
2: Yeah. He's a... There you go. He really loves baseball as well, guys. So he really wants to make a career out of that. That's his passion right now.
1: Happy birthday.
0: But yeah, So yeah, you guys, we need to support each other, and support and being kind goes a long way, you guys. I posted a video up. I was at the Todos discount, and there were some kids. I was talking to them. They were cool kids, man. And I wanted to, you know, it was not a big thing because the Slurpees are only a dollar there. But to see their smiles that day when I told them that I was going to pay for their Slurpees, it went a long way, man. And I know they were going to remember that, you know. So big shout out to those kids, man. It's not hard to be kind, you guys, you know. It's not hard, you know. So, yeah, let's keep this vibe going, you.
2: Yeah, definitely. There's a lot of kids out there that are nervous, especially their first time in middle school. So I'm pretty sure it's hard coming from elementary and then having all these classes you have to take and go to. So I'm pretty sure it's stressful for them. So you guys be nice.
0: Yeah, our kids are going to Sanji and Serrano and Belvedere, right? So those are the three schools my kids are attending. So it's different for them. And, you know, I was that dad today where I was really nervous for all of them. Hope they're going to like them. Hope they make friends. You know, if they caught me crying, I would have took them out of school. Let's go back home. You don't need this.
2: He was so, like, he was trying to make the kids go to school ready. He couldn't wait. He was excited. And now that the kids are back to school, he wants to take them out already. Make it make sense, guys.
0: No. I love my kids. I just don't want them to go through any stress. I want to be happy and enjoy. But I also want them to learn and become doctors and lawyers. And Jordan, I want him to be a wrestler for he can give me tickets to WrestleMania and I can fulfill my dream and hopes of seeing my first WrestleMania.
2: Oh, my God.
0: And big shout out to Albert. Albert's on watching us live right now. Yeah, you know, he's going to be going. The Ninja Exchange is actually already here. They had their opening on Saturday, you guys. And I know he's going to be opening doors for him. And also with the Toyland. And so stay tuned for those events that are going to be coming up, you know. So if you guys, you know, are toy collectors or Funko Pop collectors, action figures collectors, we're going to be in some of those. And for sure, you know, come and stop by and say hi. And yeah, and a big shout out to Slugger Boulevard. They were supposed to be here today, but unfortunately,
2: he's under the weather, guys.
0: He's feeling under the weather, so he couldn't make it. But hopefully, we can set up another schedule and we can have him back sooner than later. And yeah, you know, we were supposed to have him here today, and we'd talk about all the good stuff. We actually been taking our kids and to train at the facility. And you guys, if you guys need to, they have batting cages and weights and everything. And if you guys want the address, it's actually 1630 South East Street, in the city of San Bernardino, 92408, you guys. And
2: definitely go check them out, guys. It's a place to be. It's actually
1: Slugger Boulevard.
2: Yeah.
1: Slugger Boulevard. What a perfect timing since Fiesta Village just closed down.
2: Right.
1: And so, yeah, you know, that was a lot of people went to that batting cages. So Slugger Boulevard, go.
2: Yeah, definitely check them out. It's actually pretty cool in there. Also, he does have workout equipment in there as well, so you guys can have a little workout and have the batting cages as well.
0: The coolest thing too, well, not the coolest thing, but one of the things that I love about it is that they have cooling AC conditioning in there, you guys. And I know that I don't know about the Fiesta Village, but
2: it's outside, right?
1: It was a fueta.
2: Yeah.
0: You know. And it's hard for our kids because I got a kid that has asthma, and you don't want him to get under the weather and then get too hot and everything. So it's pretty cool. He has it really fresh in there, and the kids are practicing, and I even get into the fun, and all I'm doing is feeding them balls, but still, I'm doing something to help them out and make sure that they know that dad's here.
2: His dream was to be a coach, guys. That's what it was.
1: I want a couple clips of you cracking the ball, man.
0: I did. The first time we went, I was like, you know what? Let me see if I can still hit, you know, if I can still got it, you know? But, yeah, it's different because I never hit from a machine before. So
2: it's a lot quicker.
0: Yeah, and it was kind of scary. I hit the softball and the regular baseball. But
2: he flinched like a bunch of times.
1: Hey, those things come darting right at you.
2: Oh, they do. They do. Oh, man, and it hurts. If you don't know how to grip the bat right, oh, man, you're in for it.
1: I got my first black eye from a pitching machine. You know what I mean?
2: No way.
1: Yeah. But you should have seen the other thing. You should have seen the other guy.
2: Is that the story you're going to stick with?
1: Yeah.
0: No, but I think it's awesome for my kids to see that being more involved. I think that that's something that I didn't do before. And now that, you know, obviously, you know, I'm not where I was 2 years ago, to actually be able to do that with them. Even when we went with the bikes, we took the bikes, and the feeling that I got is remembering my dad when we all used to hop on the bikes, and it was six of us. That's what I felt the day that I took my kids, because it was all of us.
2: Right.
0: You know, and I'm looking back, and I just see a bunch of kids and you, and I'm like, wow, you know, it just brought me back to that day of my dad, how he used to take us, and we used to ride to the park, and to be able to do that with my kids, that was cool. And Ainer, my brother Ainer, is all the way from Salvador watching this live. And do you remember that, Ainer, when we used to go with my dad and we used to hop on the bikes and go to the Sentinela Park? Hey, man, I got to live that just recently with my kids. But yeah.
2: Yeah, that's actually pretty cool. If anything, definitely check out Slugger's Boulevard. It was actually pretty cool. We liked it. Like I said, he does training there as well. If your kids need an extra push, they also provide that there for you guys as well. So if you guys want to have your kids training to get them that little push, so they're at least more active when they're playing, especially right now that the semester is going to start for them again, right?
0: Yeah. Plus, no, he's a coach too. So he coaches, and he has other coaches that go there to
2: provide the extra push.
0: So if
2: for
0: you guys are
2: well.
0: Looking for a tutor and to have that one-on-one with your kid, he provides that too. I mean, he don't provide it, but you guys, you know, obviously you got to pay for it. But,
2: right.
0: But I mean, to have that option is cool, you know, because I see potential in Bella. And not that I don't see potential in my other kids, but they're Bella's really dedicated.
2: We know
0: to,
2: the favorite.
0: Oh, my God. Bella's really dedicated to what she's doing, and I love that. And she's the type of girl that even when I'm like, where are you going? And she's going outside. Oh, I'm gonna go practice.
2: Right.
0: And I'm like, what? Wow, okay. So when I see stuff like that, it's when, okay, there's something here. Let's push it. Let's give her more of what she wants. That way, you know, even with Manny, it's another one where he's starting to.
2: Oh, that little kid could throw.
0: Yeah. and he's starting to show more bullets, effort.
2: So those hurt.
0: More effort into trying to bat and trying to learn this, trying to pitch, and you know, that's cool. And if you guys, like I said, if you guys are looking for a facility to do all this stuff, Slugger Boulevard is right here in the city of San Bernardino. You guys don't have to go far, and it's right here on East Street. So go check them out, you guys. Like I said, my biggest thing is it's not outside. I don't want my kids getting too hot because it's outside. So it's inside. They got AC on. They got the fans blowing at you guys. So it's really fresh and cool inside there.
2: It is. Definitely go check them out, guys. Also, go check out the hibachi. That one's really, really good. I'm not even going to lie. I fell in love with it. I'm not a big fan of seafood, but for some reason, I've been wanting to try different foods because I feel like we eat the same thing all the time. And honestly, it was really, really good. I love the fried rice they had with the chicken and steak and then the lobster on top. That was just tea.
0: Yeah.
2: It was so good. And the sauce that they added on top.
0: Yeah, the hibachi, honestly, they gave me this orange sauce. And when I tasted it with my finger, and it was sweet. And I was like, oh, this is not going to go with the hibachi. But but once you mixed everything together, he's like, once you mixed everything together, and they also had what was the other one? Ginger with lime.
2: Yes.
0: Oh, my God, dude.
2: It was really good.
0: I never had ginger. And I mixed everything together, and my God, the flavors. It's like the hibachi was already good by itself. But once you add the sauce, it gives it a boost, like a kick.
2: It does.
0: Oh my God, all the flavors came together so, so good, man. And the chicken was not dry. It was nice and tender and juicy. The steak.
2: Okay, I'm hungry. I came straight from work here, and you're making it worse.
0: Yeah, just by me talking about it right now, I want to go get a plate.
2: Right, it was really good.
0: I really want to go over there and just get a plate right now. So you might. And actually, the last time we were here, we went straight over there and got ourselves a plate. And I tried the lobster. And I'm telling you guys,
2: he's actually right next to Tacos Los Boys.
0: Yeah, he's right next to Tacos Los Boys. So
2: you guys, definitely check them out, guys, too. That's another option you guys can have there as well. It's really good.
0: Gil Mendoza, what up, brother? What up, man? Yeah, you know, so go check them out. You know, there's a lot of spots here in San Bernardino. And yes, we're going to try to go more. We're going to try to explore more. Riverside, Redlands, Rialto. We actually been trying a lot of pizzas. A lot of people want us to try their pizzas. I actually went to Liberty Pizza 2 weeks or this past weekend, I believe. I don't know. It was one of these days. And stay tuned for that video because I'm going to post the video up.
2: So their wings are really, really good.
0: Yeah, their wings.
2: And, really good. And I'm very picky when it comes to the wings because some people know how to make them. I mean, well, don't know how to make them. Let me correct myself because they don't know how to make them. They make them too... I don't know, like gooey.
1: You never want gooey chicken, but I know what you mean.
2: It was not. I've tasted a couple. I was just not a fan anymore, and I'm just like, I'm done. And these ones, oh my God.
0: Yeah, no.
2: It was so good.
0: Yeah, they were. They
2: it was nice and crispy, too.
0: Yeah, so Liberty Pizza right here in the city of, I think it's Highland, right?
2: Yeah. In the city, San Bernardino.
0: They're actually right next to the theater. The I don't know how to say that name.
2: Regal?
0: REMC Theater? On Sterling.
2: Regency?
0: You guys know what I'm talking about. You guys are from the block. Come on, man. The one right there on Sterling. Well, it's right there. It's called Liberty Pizza. And they got some bomb hot wings. And I was shocked with their pizza. And I fell in love with their pizza too, man. They got good pizza. So go check them out, man. Right here in the city of San Bernardino. But yeah. And we actually went to go see Spider-Man.
2: I was just going to say, I was waiting for you to bring up Spider-Man.
0: How many of you guys? I'm a big Spider-Man fan. I love Spider-Man since I was a kid. That is my superhero right there, man. And yeah.
1: What noise does the web make? No, it's actually thwip. Thwip. In comic books, it's THWIP. Is that Star Wars?
2: I think he's confusing it.
1: I don't think you guys saw Spider-Man this weekend.
0: No, I mean, hey, man, I've been a Spider-Man fan since a kid, man. I used to stay up Saturday mornings because for some reason, Spider-Man, the Hulk, the Incredible Hulk used to come out at 6 in the morning. And being a kid, I will always miss it. And I will wake up and I'll be like watching the commercial and then boom, fell asleep. And by the time I wake up, it was gone. Then I had no choice but to watch Hulkamania or Hulk Hogan's cartoon, whatever it was at the time.
2: So basically, if you guys haven't seen Spider-Man, go watch it.
0: Yeah, go watch it. It's a good freaking movie, you guys. I loved everything with the Punisher added to it, Incredible Hulk, the whole storyline, everything just came together good. So if you guys haven't seen Spider-Man, go check it out. You know, Sterling Theater has $8 movie tickets all
2: on
0: day
2: Sundays,
0: you guys. Yes. So if you guys want to take the kids and you guys can't afford it, hey, go to the Sterling Theater. They have it $8 a ticket, you know.
2: Got Lazy Boys.
0: I stopped going to. Yeah, it does. And that's what somebody was asking last time. Do they still have those messed up chairs? No, they actually upgraded a lot of things, you guys. Yes. They even have $2 hot dogs.
2: Yeah.
0: And yeah, you know, the hot dogs are pretty fire, you guys.
1: How many did you put away?
2: He took about 10.
0: No, to be honest, we did order 10 because of our kids. Yeah. So we did order 10. And she got me on this nacho cheese with the hot dog. Oh my god, yeah, that was
2: so
0: fire.
2: Good.
0: And then I didn't eat one and I had a leftover today in the morning.
1: Let's
0: and
1: go.
0: That was fire, bro. I didn't even have to heat that up. I just dipped it with the cheese and wah.
1: Dude, food hack. So nacho cheese with a hot dog. Let's go.
2: That's the business.
0: Do you still go to AMPM and get the nachos, grab a bag of chips, and just get the cheese from there?
1: It's been a minute, but I when I would get like the hot dogs as well, I would make it a chili cheese dog too. Yeah.
2: sounds so good right now.
1: For real.
0: The AMPM over there off of University, they're the only ones that had Ortega chili cheese. The chili sauce.
1: Oh, okay. Yeah, yeah.
0: And man, that was fire because he had little pieces, chunks of meat. And I used to work right there at the, by the Sun's newspaper. And I remember always going there for lunch and getting myself some nachos with that chili cheese and pico de gallo, jalapenos, and just decorate the whole.
1: Yeah, with all the fixing.
0: Yeah.
1: Oh,
0: yeah. Yeah, man. That was lunch for me.
2: For real.
0: But yeah, you know, I made a video about that. Like how many people still go to AMPM and grab the chili cheese but sometimes what I love to do is get a bag of Doritos and just add the cheese. And I always ask first because, you know, there's places that don't allow it, but right. they're really cool right there on Fifth Street and Mount Vernon. That's my place to go for the nachos. I grab myself a bag of Doritos, add some cheese, some jalapenos, and we're good to go, man.
2: That sounds so. Everything sounds so good right now.
0: Brian, what up, Brian?
2: Growling.
0: Brian, the glove guy. You guys, the glove guy. He sells gloves, and I used to buy the gloves when we used to sell food.
2: Yeah.
0: He used to have the deals. So big shout out to Brian, man. Thank you for tuning
2: in. Well, we want to thank you guys so much for tuning in with us and supporting us, of course. And please don't forget to vote. If you guys can do us a favor, go ahead and click on the link there as well. And you guys can go ahead and tag Henry Perez on the Content Creator Awards. If you guys can do us a favor, go ahead and check it out. You guys can click on the link and go ahead and tag them, guys.
0: Yeah, we're gonna share the link today. It's gonna be posted up, like, give me an hour, you guys, and I'll post it up on my page. I'm gonna post it up on all my social media. Go support us. You know, if you guys love what we're doing and you guys love their videos, love the positive vibe we're bringing to San Bernardino, go vote for us, and hopefully we win this, man.
1: Make sure you guys vote before the 16th. It looks like the voting ends August 16th, so get to
2: there
1: it.
2: There you have it, guys.
0: So the voting ends August 16th, you guys. So I'm going to put the link up today. If you guys love what we do, go vote for us. Like always, you know, let's give a shout-out to the people that's been with us for day one. Pancho's Kitchen, big shout-out to Pancho's Kitchen. Express Grinders, go check them out in the city of San Bernardino. A big shout out to Mom and Pops, Yvonne, the whole lowrider community. You know, we love what you guys are doing. And all the people that donated and gave away backpacks and supplies. Big shout out to all you guys.
2: Riders and Pedals, guys.
0: Yeah, give a big shout out to them because they're always giving back to the community. So you guys, you know, San Bernardino's going up, guys, in a good way, and that's what we want. We want anybody that will bring positive vibes to the IE. We want them. We're going to support them, just like the Funk Night Market, MC Life. We love you. Keep doing what you're doing. Don't let the city get you down because you're doing good for the city and the community.
2: Even though you're not from there.
0: Yeah, even though you're not from there. It's okay, brother. It's okay.
2: We got your back. We got your back. Everybody
0: sees the love that you got. Look at this, San Bernardino right there. You got love for the city, and you know that you're doing good for the city, then that's all you got to worry about. Forget if you're not from there. You're doing good, brother.
2: That's right, guys. Thank you so much for tuning in. And that's it, guys.
0: Till next time, Family Street Food. It's your boy, Henry. I'm with his beautiful wife, my beautiful, beautiful wife.
2: Relax.
0: And we're out.
2: We're out, guys. Thank you.

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1: Community Matters. 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Nathaniel Rodriguez, Deputy Director with the Transitional Assistance Department with San Bernardino County, shares details of their programs and new requirements.
2: The department actually supplies a lot of service to the community through our programs of CalWORKS, CalFresh, and Medi-Cal. There are three major programs.
1: Most counties in California, including San Bernardino County, have implemented the ABOD work and community engagement requirements.
2: Well, the ABOD, Able-Bodied Adults Without Dependents, is a work and community engagement requirement that is a federal rule that became effective June 1st, 2026. And that rule provides us with the instruction that many CalFresh recipients between the ages of 18 and 64 who are determined to be able-bodied adults without dependents would need to start meeting those work and community engagement requirements of 20 hours a week or 80 hours per month, or be excused from the work requirement entirely through an exemption. If they are affected by the work requirements and that determination is made, then they could meet those requirements, again, 20 hours a week or 80 hours a month, through a variety of opportunities such as work. It could also be through volunteering and community service work, or through education, at least half time.
1: Attempts to notify potential customers have been made on behalf of the department. They've tried via text, mail, social media, as well as a full-run campaign.
2: We do not want to surprise any of our customers with this information, and as soon as we know, we like to make sure that our community knows what's going on. We've also done robocalls. We've done training with our staff with partnership through CDSS. We've utilized a lot of their tools and resources and placed it on our social media sites. It did start effective for the requirements to start to kick in June 1st. However, everybody who will then be determined to be an ABOD has 3 full months of eligible benefits before that requirement has to be met. It really would depend on when every person applied and when their first full month of benefits were provided. So every person's time to start meeting the requirement could be different.
1: If clients don't hit the deadline requirement, the Transitional Assistant Department recommends calling their office or visiting them in person to look into the reason for the discontinuance. If the customer is meeting the new requirements, the customer can be reconsidered for benefits.
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7: NBC News Radio. I'm Rob Martier. President Trump is holding off on plans to launch new attacks on Iran. The president said he agreed to a request by Tehran and other Middle East countries to cancel the attack to rapidly get a deal done to reopen the Strait of Hormuz. Trump had warned in a post on Truth Social, the U.S. is locked and loaded.
8: I said, what would you rather do? Would you rather have us do this or not? And they said, we would much prefer a deal as opposed to an attack.
7: The president aboard Air Force One today. He added that Israel is on board with the latest course of action. Meanwhile, Senator Mark Kelly is taking aim at President Trump amid the war with Iran. Appearing on CBS's Face the Nation, the Arizona Democrat said the administration is flailing in the war and that Trump needs to try to figure out a way out of this.
9: Here's a guy who got us into this without a strategic goal, without a plan, without a timeline. He's got a Secretary of Defense that doesn't know how to manage this war.
7: The president did note the deal with Iran would include the immediate, complete, and total opening of the Hormuz Strait and an end to Iran's nuclear threat. A 44-year-old man is recovering after scaling to the top of the Brooklyn Bridge and jumping into the East River. Lizzie Radabali reports.
10: The New York Post reports a man climbed the North Tower on the Manhattan side of the bridge around 2:30 on Sunday afternoon and took off all his clothing before he dove into the river. The man also tried to post flags to the bridge, but it was not clear exactly what was written on them. Cops with the harbor unit were able to pull the man from the water, and he was taken to Bellevue Hospital in stable condition.
7: Spider-Man Brand New Day easily swung to the top of the box office with a whopping $355 million debut. Along with Christopher Nolan's The Odyssey, the two blockbusters set a box office record for the biggest weekend ever at theaters nationwide. Rob Martier, NBC News Radio.
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0: What's up, team? This is Ipiani Lockhart. I mean, Robert Porter. We're both here together with the I Love San Bernardino County Radio Show on KCAM NBC 106.5 FM, 10:50 AM, where we will talk politics, culture, in history. How we doing, Eric? You doing good today, brother?
1: I'm doing good. I was scared there was like a Freaky Friday situation that happened, okay. And I'm glad. Okay.
0: All right. Got it all mixed up, and all, but you have it all put back together. We are an incredible team, and today we are going to interview one of someone who I am a great fan of since I've been very young in high school. Daryl James, right here in the house.
2: Well, don't make me sound old. Or anything, but hey,
0: than him. All right, by how long?
2: Like five. I think 5 months.
0: Months. I'm just barely. But we're both. You know, if you add our ages together, we're 100.
2: Well, you don't look a day over 40. So
3: both of y'all look really well.
2: You know what?
3: Well,
2: it's radio keeps you young, and you know, it's you know, me and him are a bunch of hippies, you know. So we just we dress
0: and cannabis keeps you young. And seriously, those photographs that you're taking. Oh. Making you look like a handsome prince.
3: Yeah, I got to work on the lighting a little, but.
0: and I'd like to mention the I Love San Bernardino standout of the week is the owner and photographer of Amazing Captures Caught.
3: Or Engaging.
0: Engaging Captures Caught. Dang it. Oh, man. Awesome. I practiced it.
3: Dang it. Thank you, bro. Surprise. Thank you, man.
0: Awesome. Yeah, Yanni deserves this because, like, I see the happiness that you are creating. All these comments from people who are just at an event and they're being showcased and they just love the way they look.
3: Amen.
0: You know, I've had plenty of times where people be calling me in the messages telling me, so... You must be doing something right.
3: Thank you, brother. You know, I try to always tell people I try to capture them in a flattering light. But it's funny. I was just talking to my mom about this morning. Like, I feel like I want to create a page called Effed Up Photography. Where you just post your worst pictures, right?
0: Dude, influence it, man. You'll be rich. Make videos of that.
3: But I know these people, so I don't want them coming for me.
0: Well, no, you just search. Like, do like some of those videos where they just search things out on the internet, examples of it, and make a clipped in video. And then you could just look at it real crazy, like the guy who does the construction one, he's like, looking at it all crazy.
2: AI is already confusing. Sometimes you can't even tell if it's real or not.
3: That's very true. That's very true.
0: Totally awesome. But thank you for doing that. And from, you know, from the community and just from me, like, I like to see all those people smiling and happy. And, you know, they get to showcase their smile and what they were doing and that they were at that event, right? And, like, and you get paid sometimes, right?
3: Yeah. That's the mainstream of income right now. So if you're looking for event photography, definitely hit me up on Facebook or Instagram, Ipiani, I-P-Y-A-N-I. I have very affordable rates, and I have a quick turnaround time, and that's what a lot of my clients like. Even with the graduations where I'm shooting 3,000 photos out, my turnaround time is usually 48 hours or less. I say 48 hours in the contract, but usually I could beat that sometimes.
0: Man, that's hardcore.
3: And
0: that's
3: edited photos, not just edited, crop, you know.
0: Yeah, it's not easy to actually look at your work after you've taken a bunch of pictures of it, right?
3: Oh, man, it becomes a task, but it's pretty good money, you know.
0: And sometimes you'll look at a picture more than once, right?
3: Yes.
0: Especially if you got a good one, right?
3: No, totally.
0: Yeah, like, you know, wow, if I cut it right here or crop it, it'll be that much better.
3: Definitely. It takes a little time, but it's totally worth it, you know, making a living off your own skill sets, off your own willpower and effort and creativity is truly an honor and a blessing, and I hope to scale it up.
2: Yeah.
0: And Tima, we always talk about AI and how AI is going to take over a lot of things, but, like, I think if you have a skill that's something special and you showcase it properly, you'll beat out AI. Eventually AI is going to, it's not going to be those, you know, generic posters you're seeing right now. They're going to be different than that. But
3: definitely.
0: But there's still going to people that want style. AI's not good at creating a human style. It's good at creating AI style.
2: Well, you could tell when people skip detail, you know?
0: Yeah. It's got four fingers on the hand, right?
3: Got five hands.
0: Yeah. You have to check every single thing to make sure it's right, you know. But, like, it will get better. But still, I think there are going to be spots for sponsorships still and for hiring for graphic artists and things like that.
2: Yeah. I think for artists as or art in general, I think AI definitely assists you in that. You know, it's not like you need to use it to do your whole task, but there's things that before it helps you skip some of the process to you know, like for me, I'm not an artist that can draw, you know, but I have a concept in my head. I'm able to put that together now, and it's cool.
0: Like a like a waffle shark or something?
2: Yeah, you know, or, you know, a unicorn, you know.
3: You know, unicorn chicken wing.
2: You know, bear? Rider, you know, riding a bear to the Shell station at 6 in the morning to get Doritos. You know, I mean, anything, any weird thought you have, it's just, it'll create it, you know.
0: Did that get you a sponsor?
2: It should.
0: Doritos, right?
3: You know, and we're going to see it on I Love
2: Oh, man.
3: Tomorrow. But as far as AI, I don't think anything will ever replace the creative spirit that humanity has, that we're all blessed with.
1: Absolutely.
3: You know? So I encourage people to tap into that, discover what your gifts and talents are, and utilize it. AI will help us streamline certain tasks, especially busy work and things of that nature. But there are industries that are still like AI proof, like you said, learn a skill, learning how to weld carpet, plumbing, electrical, all these like hard skills that you actually need. Those are not going
0: to adding
3: be
0: watermarks to all your photographs at the same time. Right? Things like that, it can be utilized, right? And totally. And for your business, right? So
3: totally.
0: So yeah, AI, it's got bad parts, but it's got good parts. So like, you know, figure that out, team, because it will figure you out.
2: Yeah. Yes. And I, you know, I didn't really know what to expect, but you know, like in the past, like I think back to times where I wanted, you know, a digital artist to make me a flyer, and I'd be like, you know, he'd send me the rough draft, and I'd be like, oh, but can you add some skulls and flames? And trying to explain to him, and he's like, you want me to do what? You know, and now it's like, I, you know, I can create what's in my head.
0: I need to introduce
2: that way,
0: you to Jason Lola, because he'll be like, all right, let's do it.
3: More skulls.
0: Yeah.
2: And fire.
0: Thank you so much. That's brought to you by Chubbsy Smash Burger.
3: Smash.
0: Dick and Joe and Pat, the whole team over there. So this is my Chubbsy Smash Burger story today. My aunt is had to take on some more responsibilities and took on her two great grandkids. She's 80, right? Man. So like in the beginning of the process, when you're doing that kind of stuff, it's not easy to get money from the state for food and things like that, right? So like my aunt's been having to front out everything for it. So like I was like, oh, this is Chubbsy's time, right?
3: Chubbsy to the rescue.
0: So these are two teenagers she's watching, right? Yeah. So like I went down to Chubbsy's and got the family meal,
3: okay,
0: right?
3: Okay.
0: And it took it on down there, and you know, man, they were so happy.
3: I
0: mean, just ecstatic. So
2: I love when you talk food to me.
0: Oh my gosh!
3: Definitely. You know. Also, in regards to Chubbsy's, I see now that you could add lettuce and tomato your burger. Now it's the Chubbsy's is the healthy option now.
0: It was good too. And
2: I still have never had it yet.
0: Oh, what?
3: Man, we got to get you over there.
2: I know.
0: I even got a. I'll give you my card.
2: I'll tell you what. I'm a burger fiend. I mean, okay. I can go down the line. I'm
3: we're going to go down the line.
2: Junior, it's the Western Bacon.
3: Hey now.
2: You know.
0: In-N-Out?
2: Wendy's, it's the Baconator.
3: Yeah, okay.
2: Anything
3: that
2: has bacon, basically.
3: Yeah,
0: so Chubbsy's reminds me of a better In-N-Out patty, but then they put, you know, the onions on there, that are the grilled onions, and I put jalapenos and the sauce on there. It's a little bit different. It's more like, to me, it's more like...
2: Man, why are you talking so dirty today? Oh, it sounds so good.
0: Good stuff.
2: Honestly, I think I've had an energy drink today so far.
3: So
2: I'm going to go grub afterwards, for sure. Yeah.
0: So thank you, Chubbs. We appreciate you. And I also have to mention PAL Charter Academy. Middle school, high school, and summer school, and they just started their summer school. PAL provides a high-quality instruction for every child, and, you know, your kids deserve a good foundation. And if you want them to learn culinary skills or audiovisual or be great in sports, they have incredible sports teams over there, give them a call and go do a tour of the campus, and you'll fall in love with it just like I did. I mean, San Manuel donates over there. A lot of the major corporations in the area help. You know, I see 99.1 there all the time. So, I really do like to help those schools that really try to get involved in the community, and yes. Powell Charter Academy definitely gets involved. Yeah. So give them a call over there at 909-887-7002, or you can go visit them at 2450 Blake Street right over there in Muskoy, or give them an email at info@palcenter.org. And they have a food distribution mm-hmm. coming out this July 14th.
3: All right.
0: And I believe those start around 12 o'clock. But please check out their website or my flyer that I put out today. And, awesome. You know, if you need extra food, team, there's no problem going to get extra food. Like, it's all right for you to augment your calories or your family's calories with free food. And there's oftentimes it's quality food, right? Yeah. Yeah. Don't be ashamed of that. Like, my family has had times where we had to go get food at the food bank, and we just volunteered there and did the same thing, right? So we would get food and volunteer there, right? Mm-hmm. Maybe you could do that too, right? If you're feeling a little guilty about taking free food, mm-hmm. do the volunteering option, and the volunteers always take home a bag of food too, right?
3: Go.
0: So don't be embarrassed. It's actually a good, fun social event.
3: Like, don't let your pride leave your family hungry. Yeah.
2: Everybody's on the struggle.
0: Yeah,
2: for sure.
0: Everyone there's the same. Like, they're all in the same boat. So, like, you're meeting people that are just dealing the same thing you are, right? So there's a lot of options out there. You may use PAL or, you know.
3: Community Action Partnership.
0: Yeah, which, you know.
3: Supplies pretty much
0: everybody. Yeah, yeah, that's just all of them. It's good quality food from our government that they stockpile, and it's ours. Mm-hmm. Like, it's our food, dude.
3: Totally.
0: Right? Like, we pay taxes, right? We should get benefits from our taxes, right?
3: There
0: right? And you shouldn't be mad about it. If other people are doing it, you should do it too.
2: Right?
3: Definitely.
2: Right.
3: If you have the need, then take advantage. If you don't have the need, count your blessings.
0: Yeah. And maybe you know someone that does have a need, and you can help them out.
3: Yes,
0: right?
3: Indeed.
0: My mom would often bring a sack home of groceries to an elderly person who couldn't get them, right? And, like, I'd be like, Mom, like, why do you do that? She's just like, because they don't have a car.
3: Yeah.
2: Yeah.
3: That's the reality.
0: It's just straight out, right?
3: Word up.
0: And I'm like, that's how my mama thinks. That's
3: God bless Miss Porter.
0: Yeah, I love my mama.
2: We have to help our elder people always.
3: Definitely. And to me, I take that a step farther. People in general, because we're all a part of the human species. We all are going to leave this planet. We have this small amount of time that we get to share and partake in this gift that we call life within the living.
0: Have fun or not have fun.
3: And it's a blessing to all of us. And I wish that we could get past these divides, political divides, cultural divides, racial divides.
0: We were just talking about that too.
3: We let's enjoy life. I still strive for utopia, but I'm an optimist. So,
0: man, I've been playing Utopia since it was on in television, dude. Right. Did you guys play in television?
2: Yeah.
0: Oh yeah.
2: That was my first machine.
0: Oh yeah.
2: Burger time.
0: Thank you, Powell Charter Academy. We appreciate you. They've been sponsoring almost 2 years now, Yanni, awesome. And like I'm so grateful. I mean, we've lost a few sponsors over the year, and the other thing I'd like to thank is Motivational Realizations, the energy of positive thought. not only sponsoring the show, but for also inspiring me over the last couple of days, because I kept hearing Yanni in my head saying, you know, like, to project the positivity that you want. Right, like, and I have been really,
2: manifesting.
0: Yeah, yes. I've been depressed, dude. Like, watching my mama degrade a little bit, and then all the stuff with my ex and all that stuff. It's just been really hard on me. So like, I had to be like, dang, dude, you're doing this. It's the discipline. You're thinking of all this stuff, so you can use that discipline to think of other things. So yes. I was like, no, I'm going to Big Bear.
3: There you go.
0: Like, I just like. Jason, Lola, you want to go Big Bear? I'm going to show you places you can go to for your tourism thing. Right. So we just went up there and we did a big circle around the lake,
3: awesome.
0: Right? Got in nature. But, you know, stopped by Captain John's docks there in Fonskin and met some people who were eagle watching. Jackie and Chad, right? They're sitting there, let's eagle watching. And then they're like, hey, well, if you go down there, Captain John's down there, and like, yeah, he'll let you look. Or, so we're like, oh, so
3: sound like we got to have Captain John on the show. Yeah, so,
0: well, he's pretty old. Okay. We went on down there, and he had everything set up. And he let us see the Eagles from there. Jason got a picture from in there. That was pretty cool. So
3: I love the images that you had, some of the video and images from up there. And I just want to say I'm so proud of you going up there
0: and
3: connecting and doing the things that you've been speaking about, writing, working on your book, going to new spaces. You know, I know you love San Bernardino, but we live in the big, beautiful county.
0: I've been in San Bernardino County. Yeah,
3: and you're exploring and going different places. So I'm happy for you, man, and keep it up.
0: And meeting people with intention.
3: There you go.
0: And listening to their name and listening to their first statement and then trying to speak to them about that first statement, which is so hard for me to like to master. But, you know, I find that deficit has an impact on my relationships. So I'm learning that I have to correct that behavior before I get in another relationship.
3: Amen.
0: So I'm practicing. It's hard.
2: It's healthy going back to places that you feel comfortable at, that you make you happy, you know? It really changes you instantly, you know? Like, I have some places, you know, like, I mean, Forest Falls is one of them, you know? Like, when I was young, you know, it's like, if I had a bad day, and I'll send them up there, and it's like, not so bad.
3: Not that bad. Yeah. It's not that bad.
2: It's not so bad.
3: Yeah.
0: It's a little change of subject here, but since, you know, we are talking about going up to Big Bear and everything, right? And they had this candy shop up there in the village, right?
3: Okay.
0: So I stopped in there. I forget the name. Candy something, whatever.
3: Candyland. Yeah,
0: but there's a lot of candy in there, and there was, like, a lot of taffy, saltwater taffies.
3: A lot of diabetes as well.
2: Yeah, let me get my insulin pen out real quick here.
0: But
2: that's what we're talking here.
0: But they did have

0: But we have these chocolate dipped insects.
1: So. Okay. Yes. Are they ants?
0: Right now, so they're melted in my. They got melted in my pocket.
2: Okay. Oh my gosh, that's interesting.
1: Oh Lord, let's go.
0: So like Let's no, they go. They got melted in the car.
2: I gotta look at the I gotta look at the nutrition value on this really quick. Okay,
1: chocolate covered cockroaches.
2: Only a gram of protein, really?
1: No, not that much.
2: I was expecting that to be through 10 grams of carb.
0: All right.
1: Chocolate covered mealworms. You know.
0: There you go.
2: We're like doing candy dissection in here. This is interesting.
0: You want to grab yours? Okay. All right. All
2: chocolate
0: right,
2: so, dip so, insects.
0: All so right. Are you ready?
1: Yeah.
0: Let's do this. All right.
1: All right.
2: No.
0: Come on, Jay. What's going on? He's a friend.
1: No, it tastes like...
2: What?
1: You honestly, you don't... It just tastes like chocolate, and it has a little crunch.
2: It's a chocolate worm, really?
1: It has a little crunch to it. Mm-hmm. There is a little...
2: I am hungry.
1: No, a little grainy.
2: I told you guys.
0: I give it an 8.
1: On a scale of chocolate, it tastes like good milk chocolate. Yeah. It tastes like chocolate with
0: it's
1: a little
0: like,
1: crunch.
0: Like maybe there's a crisp in there.
1: Yeah, like the crunch bars. Okay, like so the crunch bars.
2: Is this
1: bar.
2: A worm or a cricket? The worm?
0: That one's a mealworm.
1: That's a mealworm penis.
2: And like when I feed like my gecko, you know, it's like, oh.
1: You had a gecko today.
2: How does he eat that? No, I'm not going to feed him for a week now if I do.
0: He's afraid. Well, you don't have to eat those.
2: Eric, what do I do here?
0: You chop that down, dude. You want to try one, Eric? There's one more here.
3: Follow your heart.
2: I'm going to do this for Eric, okay?
0: Did you All say right. follow your fart? Can you say that on the radio?
3: Don't tell anybody.
2: You have to spell it out. All right, Eric, this is for you, okay?
1: All right, there you go. Right,
2: this is going to bring Eric lots of luck. By yeah, you this, I feel.
1: Palm trees in progress.
0: It's a new thing for everything.
2: Really? I've never eaten an insect in my life.
0: Well, boy, this is a new day today. This is a new day. This is a new era.
1: There you go. First on radio.
2: Okay, here we go. You ready?
1: Yes, indeed.
2: We got to get the full
1: crunch effect.
2: I see him potting me up over there. Ready?
1: Tastes like chocolate.
0: He's eating it like his gecko, man. He already knew a technique. He knew a technique.
2: That's pretty good, actually.
1: It just tastes like chocolate, like the crunch bar. Tastes like a crunch bar.
2: Yeah.
1: That's it.
2: Interesting.
0: It really wasn't that bad.
1: No, it wasn't.
0: I mean, I'm a little disappointed because that fishy thing that Yanni gave me, I think that it's still, the taste is still in my mouth, but like.
1: The minnows.
0: Yeah, the little minnows.
2: It's okay. I still prefer a carne asada burrito.
1: Oh, okay.
0: Well, on the way home. Well, after that craziness, thank you.
2: Awesome, thank you,
1: bro.
2: Chocolate dip insects.
1: There you go.
0: We have one more for Eric, so we'll put that over there for you.
2: Eric, you want me to run the board for a minute? You want to come in here and eat this?
0: Yeah, come on over here.
2: I'll switch you places.
0: Well, okay, well, speaking of running...
2: I won't even play any NWA right now, I'm telling you, okay?
0: So speaking of... Well, then we'll definitely get kicked off the air, right? did you guys...
1: I think Eric...
0: When that came out, my friend was trying to convince me that it said, miso honey.
2: Miso honey.
0: Miso honey. And, like, it didn't say the other word, right?
1: Yeah.
0: So, I was, like, convinced... It wasn't saying that. And I told my mom, I was like, you don't know what you're talking about. It doesn't say
2: that,
0: right?
2: Is that like
0: that,
2: the
0: right?
2: go see cow?
0: Yeah. Then they got arrested. Then they got arrested in Florida.
1: For obscenities.
0: Totally changed. My mom's like, what are you talking about?
2: He does what on stage with those women?
0: And now you think about what they do today?
1: That was child's play.
2: Some of those videos, though, like a while back, I seen one pop on YouTube, and I was just like,
1: just
2: crazy stage presence.
1: Yeah,
2: you know? Like,
1: yeah.
2: Everything's blurred out, of course, because it's on YouTube, and I'm just like, wow. Like
1: the cheeks are clapping. Yeah.
2: The 80s.
0: So as we segue into this next part of the show, and I'd like to talk about what you do, Daryl, but before we get into that, can we start a little bit earlier and with what your father did as a DJ and what he did locally for radio?
2: Yeah, well, I was...
0: And what was your father's name?
2: Gary Allen.
0: Okay.
2: But he used a bunch of different radio names.
0: Okay.
2: But yeah, I mean, that's actually how I ended up being in the Inland Empire is...

0: I was born in Santa Maria, up in you know, Central California. But I have no memory of it up there. That was just when I was a kid. But, you know.
1: So you're not rich or?
0: No. What? I wish. I'd wish.
2: Well, y'all
0: wish.
2: Do.
0: So we had moved to Palm Springs for a radio station that he worked at called KDES, which is still around.
1: Okay.
0: And then we came out here for a station called KFXM, which, you know, the call letters are down the hall now, which was a crazy station that's located in. Remember that, you know, the Quality Inn that's right on the 10 and the 215 interchange, that motel hotel right there, yeah, with the big pool?
1: Yeah, yeah.
0: They were located inside of there.
1: Really?
0: And so I loved hanging out there.
1: You could go jump in the pool right after
0: I would. Or? They had this like Olympic-sized pool, and I would go there and, you know, hang out. My dad was, you know, DJ, but he was engineer as well. Mm. So he would spend, you know, 10 hours at the station a day. I'd go to school. I'd hang out there. And yeah, it was wild. They had an arcade game in the front room. So awesome. I would go and sit there and just...
1: And play. What kind of music were they playing?
0: They were like the top 40 back then. Mm. That was before FM became prominent. It was about 5 years before, you know, FM really was popping.
2: Took over,
0: because
2: yeah.
0: Their sister station was the 97.5, which was beautiful music, elevator music back then.
1: Okay.
0: With a huge, you know, 75,000 watt signal. That 97.5 out here is still, you know, a powerhouse station you can get in practically all of Southern California. But that was just in a room that kind of ran itself. The AM station, which was 590 KFXM, was like the rocking crazy station. I remember going there one day, and I remember the guy from Andrew from Wham was there hanging out, you know, when that album came out. And I remember I was like, oh, hey, what's up? Da, da, da, da. And then, like, I remember a couple days later, like, my teacher was listening to them, and I was like, oh, I just met that guy. She's like, what? And I was like, yeah, he was at the station the other day. Da, da, da, da. And she's like, oh, my gosh. But it was wild. That station was such a big part of San Bernardino, though. I mean, I just remember, like, some of the contesting, and you might remember this, but they had this contest called What's Inside the Black Box.
2: What's in the box?
0: And they had this wood, huge box, and it was like a wood box from like a industrial refrigerator that they got, you know?
2: Okay.
0: They painted it black, and they hung it on the billboard, the last one before you would go to to 10 freeway.
1: Don't hit that microphone.
0: I did it again. I know. I'm so. You know what? That's just me. When I'm animated, when I talk, I like jiggle the feet.
1: We love it in here.
0: My hands. But yeah, they had this thing, and it was like, what's in the black box? And that was their big promotion, right? And you'd drive by it every day, and it was just this painted black box with a question mark on it. And it was a big thing.
1: Genius.
0: It was great. Here's the funny story, though.
2: What was it?
0: We took the box down, and we were driving it back, and it flew off on the 10 freeway at Tippy Canoe.
2: It don't matter what's in the box now. It's done.
0: Yeah. It flew out, and I remember just watching it fly in slow motion. I seen it just go, just get air, and just boom.
2: What was in the box? You'll never know.
0: Yeah. Basically, it was like, you know, 1 week it was like a stereo system. And then it was like, well, we're going to pay your bills for a month.
2: Okay.
0: But it was really cool. You know, that local radio then, you know, was awesome. That's why I love what you guys do. You know, I mean, you know, when you do stuff for your area, you know, when you listen to national stations, you could tell, you know, they're not talking about stuff that involves your daily life, you know, and where you're at.
1: Yeah, KCAA gives us that opportunity.
0: I love
1: it. We appreciate it.
0: Local radio, you know, it's great.
1: Rare, too. There's not a lot of stations around here where, like, I pay for my own show here, team. If you want to... But, like, when it comes down to it, like, your dad started there and brought you in right away, right?
2: Yeah.
1: So you're just, like, you're born at the microphone in your mouth, or what?
0: You know, I spent my childhood at radio stations. I wanted to be there, you know? You know, I'm sure you're familiar with the other station that's off.
1: Your dad never had to admit about dropping you on your head because you grew up in radio stations.
0: You know what? And the radio frequency been in my head. I mean, I've actually gotten zapped at transmitter sites.
1: I'm just thinking that was a party and a half for how long? I mean, like, since you're a little kid, right?
0: That's the weirdest thing, and I don't think a lot of people have grasped that my life, my whole life revolves around music and radio. Like, I've always heard a song going, and I've always heard, you know, I've always been involved, you know, with stations when I was little, you know. Like, he was all over here. I mean, he would work on 99.1 at one point. You know, back when the station smelled like burnt cigarettes and coffee, you know, But yeah, you know, radio is changing now. And
1: back in the day, at Carousel Mall, when you actually came into the show there at Cannabis Corner, we would blaze that whole mall out, man. We'd have it hotboxed in there, man.
0: Yeah, that was an interesting time. You know, you have this huge mall, and I think San Bernardino was renting a little spot for the school system or whatever, and then you guys had a building there. And then there was one
1: Chinese
0: restaurant?
1: Chinese food.
0: And then the rest of the mall was empty.
1: Now it's just a flat nothing.
0: Yeah. I mean, you could take it. I mean, you could drive a car in there 90 miles an hour. It was so empty at that point.
3: For real.
1: So did your dad help you get your first job, or did, like, being around him kind of introduce you to someone who might?
0: He was at a station called KZY that was right by Disneyland, and he was on air there and the engineer. And the summer when I was 15, I started to intern there. They had got this remote vehicle. It was so rad. It was had four 18-inch speakers in it, JBLs, and it was a remote vehicle that they would take out to concerts. Like, back then at Irvine Meadows, there was a Whitesnake concert, and so they put me in charge to go out and watch that thing, play the music, and do the record library and all that. And the program director at the time was super cool. He tells me, "Hey, if there's copies of stuff, you know, feel free to take a copy or whatever, you know." So I still have all that physical media from back then, plus the stuff my dad gave me, plus the stuff I've collected. It's crazy though. It's a huge amount of stuff because I've never.
1: So are you a hoarder? You're a music hoarder,
0: dude. I am. I have thousands and thousands.
1: I'm an
0: of
1: anthropology
0: CDs.
1: Book hoarder. I admit it.
3: There you go.
1: I don't. There's no way anyone's gonna want my books when I'm done. Probably.
0: Writing your stories. Yeah.
3: What I would say about both of those hoarding habits, it's like those are healthy. Music, knowledge, history. You know, it's not like you're hoarding crack pipes or something
1: like Eric.
0: It's crazy though, because I do have like three PA systems, and I have like, I don't know, I just always have kept all my you know, my little audio processors and all my stuff. I've kept all that. I love reel to reels, and I love you know, records.
1: My dad had a reel to reel. Yeah,
0: I love old stuff. I
1: Raindrops
0: bought eight tracks
1: keep
0: recently.
1: Falling on my head. I can remember you would play that over and over and over.
0: I think physical media is definitely going to make its round. You know, we've watched records come full circle, you know. Yeah. I think CDs will, too, at some point.
3: That's what somebody was saying, and cassettes.
1: Cameras, too, like old cameras,
3: I'm seeing those newer versions of the little mini cameras that we used to carry around. Yeah. I'm seeing more and more people carry those.
1: Or Polaroids.
3: Yes, people are.
1: Coolness.
3: You say what goes around comes around.
1: Your question, go ahead.
3: Oh, definitely. One of my questions, because I know that you are second-gen radio man, and I know that you worked on a number of stations, but I remember listening to you on 103.9, The X. And what has been one of the coolest concerts that you went to? Because I rock out to Tool. You used to do the Tool at 10.
0: Yeah.
3: I love Tool, and Perfect Circle as well. Rock out to them. Pacifier, but what is one of your favorite acts that you got to meet, and one of your favorite concerts you got to organize?
0: Oh, man. You know, I think back, some of my favorites were. And they were some grueling days, but back when the Ozfest days, one time, I don't know what I was thinking, but I set up to interview 16 bands that day.
3: God bless
1: you. Is that even possible? How do you get it's hard to get one band in the station.
0: It was a crazy day, and it was like 106 degrees outside.
3: Oh,
0: and
3: God.
0: You know, I am diabetic, so like afterwards I was like, I need
3: some
0: sugar, and you know, but it was so fun, you know. And I was, at the end of the day, I was like, I can't believe I did that. I can't believe that I sat and talked to all these, you know, artists that just, you know, because I was so young at the time, you know, like 5 years prior I was buying their CDs, and I was like, you know, we're begging my dad for the CD, or you know, I was, you know, into these bands, and then all of a sudden I'm interviewing
3: right
0: him
3: in front of him.
0: It was cool. So I think some of those in my younger days were cool.
1: Did you ever get to meet Ozzy? Or
0: I interviewed. I was just, that's so weird you said that. I was just about to say I did interview Ozzy once, but it was over the phone.
1: Okay. Well, no, that's legit to me, man.
0: Yeah.
1: No one gets to interview Ozzy anymore.
0: Yeah, not in person. Yeah, him and Slash are both phone calls.
1: But maybe is a hologram.
0: Yeah, there has to be some. And I'm a huge Ozzy fan, and I've always said for years too, like, when that guy goes, that's rough for rock, because he is
3: a rock guy.
0: Black Sabbath and Ozzy, are the staple of so much music that's come from that I listen to.
1: It's amazing too that like he lives so long. off of pure drugs alone, you know? Like, the dude. Seriously, man.
0: Well, look at Keith and the guy. I mean, yeah. it's crazy. You look at the Rolling Stone and you're like, how
1: do they do that?
0: I don't know. Like, you know, yeah. and I sometimes it's I compare my age to some of these guys that have been performing for 60 years in your life.
1: And they're still performing. They must be born again.
0: You know, it gives you motivation, though. Like, when you feel you can't accomplish, like, when you're like, I can't mow the lawn today, you're like, damn it. You know, these guys played for 60 years. And like,
3: While smoking crack. You can do it. You can do it,
0: too. Living at a Holiday Inn, you know?
1: Yeah, didn't Dimebag die because of drugs, too? I mean, like,
3: his name was Dimebag.
1: Yeah.
0: That was a different situation.
1: Okay. Oh, it was different.
0: Yeah, right.
3: He owed the person some money for them dying. Oh. I don't know. I'm just kidding.
1: No, I just know that like there's a lot of people that like, you know, are older and they're still doing these drugs, and I just like, man, you guys.
3: Sorry. But then
1: they make it to 80 or whatever. Yeah, like, what's going on?
0: You know, there was that lady a couple years ago, right? Was it a lady that just ate nothing but McDonald's? No, I think, was it a guy or?
3: I think it was a guy.
0: There was two, I might be mixing two stories.
3: There's probably a few people that have done that.
0: There was a guy, I think she was something else, but this guy, he only had Big Macs. That's all he ever ate.
3: Yeah, for a number of years.
0: Oh, the girl was Dr. Pepper. That's what
3: okay.
0: it was.
3: I was trying to separate
1: the story. The Super Size Me guy died, right?
0: But it's crazy that some people's habits, you know, are... You know, it's pretty broad.
3: I mean, Warren Buffett swears by a Coca-Cola and a double cheeseburger. That's what he loved, you know, and he was a billionaire and he lived super long. So
0: I don't think I could ever get rid of cheeseburgers.
3: I'm in the same boat, man.
0: I try to diet. With bacon. But...
1: And I wanted to apologize for giving you a candy. I did not know you were diabetic.
0: That ain't going to do nothing. And Eric's over here, like, smart eyeing this over here.
1: You ain't done, buddy. He never
3: came into the state. He never came in to get the bucks.
0: Eric, this is yours. But Eric, I have to tell you something. You know, radio's changing these days, right? Mm-hmm. And so they sent me here today to give you a message, Eric, that KCAA is going to be going through some format changes, and it's going to be an all Milli Vanilli radio station. Okay? 24 hours a day, Eric. You're going
1: to
0: be running that.
1: To be honest.
0: Girl, you know it's true.
1: I loved Milli Vanilli, and there was no way that I was ever going to throw that tape in under the steamroller.
0: The day where we found out, we were like,
3: wasn't that an award?
0: That's
3: show?
0: Not them singing.
1: But I still liked them. I didn't think it was a great song. I don't know, man. I think they were good performers. And nowadays, I don't think they were. Like, the guy committed suicide eventually. Man, he didn't deserve it.
0: Remember that press conference, though, where they asked him to sing?
1: Yeah.
0: And all of a sudden, he's just like, I'm going to do this.
3: Girl, you know it's true.
0: And people are like, you know, okay, I guess it was him. And no, it wasn't.
1: Hey, you know what? They pulled it off for long enough, man. But man, you know what? Those guys, I still give them some props.
3: Definitely. And I know you said one of your favorite concerts was the Ozfest, and you interviewed 16 people.
0: Yeah.
3: What's been one of the coolest guests that you've had in studio when you were at 103.9?
0: Oh man, that's a hard.
3: It's probably a list of them.
0: You know, I will have to say that one of my favorite stories. It's kind of a crazy story, but
3: go ahead. We were
0: in the old station building that was down on over on H Street. Remember that one?
1: Mm-hmm.
0: And Incubus was playing the Glass House.
3: Awesome!
0: And so they came over to the station, and they were getting ready for their interview, and they were running a little late. And the record person, she was just
3: spazzing.
0: She was on the phone. She was just tripping, and they ordered some food at the Denny's around the corner.
3: And like, who's this for? Incubus.
0: And so, and then eat here. And then go to the concert, right? So she's just like, okay, well, hurry up. Da, da, da. She's like, let's run over there. Da, da, da, da. So I was like, here, it's okay. Here, I'll go with you. So I go with her, right?
1: Mm-hmm.
0: And she's like, I need this food. Da, da, da, da, da. And I swear, I never seen this before, but she goes back in. She runs in the kitchen. She's like, I need that food right now. I don't care if you give me fries. And I was like, did she just do that?
3: I hear you.
0: And so we go back to the station, right? Yeah, yeah. And, you know, Incubus is cool. And, you know, I'm talking to them, and they're ready to go. And she's like, I gotta go to San Diego. I'm like, I'm gonna go to the concert tonight. Do you want me just to drive them there? She's like, would you? And so
3: awesome.
0: I take them. They're like, thank you. Like, we need to relax now. You know, they were like, she's high, you know, strung. But literally, like, it was the craziest thing. Like, we get to the glass house. We get to the back. And the person's at the back door on the phone, like, drags us in. And they were on, like, not even 45 seconds later.
3: I hear you. Just right off the, like, back of your car into the stage.
0: But they were really cool, though, you know? Like, you know, Brandon and Mike, they were just, like, really chill, you know? And the record person was just pulling her hair out and all that.
1: That's awesome story.
3: That's a super cool story.
0: It was fun, man. It was fun. I always think about that. I came across the signing the other day of that when they signed their little photograph thing for me that day.
3: Awesome.
0: See, I keep that stuff too. I'm telling you,
3: I would keep it too.
0: I'm gonna put some stuff on. I know I need to post some pictures of some stuff, but I literally had a bunch of my stuff in storage for a while, and I've just been ripping it through and kind of going through it. And it's,
1: dude, that's important.
0: Bringing up memories.
1: It's important.
0: And stuff, and
1: that's important history, dude. Yeah. You should share it.
0: And some stuff, it's crazy, but you know, you save stuff and you. Sometimes you appreciate it more later, you know.
3: Totally.
0: You're like, wow,
3: because that was a memory. It's a memory.
1: Yeah, but make sure you appreciate it, because like your kids might not know that appreciation. So that's what I realized. I don't have no kids, so I took all those memories and I put them in manila envelopes, and then I put like letters with it, so people know what to do with it when I got it.
0: And see, that's true too. Like I have a son, and you know, he when he moved a long time ago, and he's like, I just want this. I'm like, no, you got to keep all your stuff. Da, da, da, da. So I took it, I stored it for him, and then recently he saw some of it. He's like, oh, I'm so glad you kept that. I was like, I know you're immature, and I get it. You know, that's what parents do. You know,
3: there you go. That's awesome.
1: That is what my mama did too, and then I had to go through all that stuff, and now I'm like so glad that she did save some of it. But some of the other stuff, I'm like, I can't get rid of it. I need to.
0: And I get that from my mom too. She still will break out, you know, pictures. You know, oh, here's you in the bathtub. And they're like, Mom, put that away. Come on now.
1: That's when you could take a picture of a chocolate starfish, right?
0: Oh my gosh.
3: Limp Bizkit.
1: Oh man. Well, my question is. Political. Like, did you ever get a chance to meet any politicians or talk to any politicians when you're doing this?
0: Not really. And I've always stayed neutral on the radio.
1: What about anybody?
0: Just because of, you know, I always figured like, oh, you're here to have a good time. You don't want any noise.
1: What about someone who's not involved in radio that was...
0: Probably like UFC fighters and stuff like that, you know, I to get a chance to...
1: Did you get to fight them or just...
0: No, they didn't want none of this smoke. Baby.
1: Yeah.
0: But no, radio is a blast. You know, I feel, it's changed and there's different eras, you know, like I definitely see like my dad doing it in the 80s, like there was something so special about playing records and, you know, watching him just sweat and cue up the record and do his thing. And, you know, and then, you know, the CD phase, you know, I was there when they installed the first CDs in a radio station. They were only them and I believe KLOS were the first two to get the CD players, the Denons. And I can remember being there on a Saturday and installing those. And I remember us telling the DJ, like, okay, that's the last, you know, tape cart you're going to play. And then
3: now we're switching over.
0: And then my dad with the headphones, all, oh, man, digital quality. Wow.
3: I hear you. And
1: honestly, now I reminisce with these old records and I like the crackling and you know what I'm saying?
3: The imperfection.
0: Car machines, you'd have this like
3: I hear the cassettes.
0: No
3: the
0: matter
3: cassettes.
0: What you played, you know, even if it was a song, and if it was like if it was Stairway to Heaven, it would just be like
3: you know, like, awesome stuff.
0: The radio compressors would put it all, would always bring it up so you'd have a, you know, but
1: who was your favorite radio DJ?
0: Oh man, you know, growing up there was quite a few. There was a guy named the Grease Man. You remember him?
1: I do not remember.
0: He was just an obnoxious guy. He would come on and he would just do a bunch of sound effects and da da da da da da. And he'd have like, you know, he'd get a girl on the air and do the whole, what are you wearing right now? Where are you at?
3: The Grease Man.
0: You want to send me some? He was that guy, you know. But I dug that, you know, he was on at night. And I've always loved nighttime, the mystique of nighttime radio.
3: It's like something more freedom. About it. It's like they relax the standards after 10, it seems.
0: Yeah, and I always had a thing. You know, when I was at the station, everybody left and nobody was there, you know, blasting the music. I'm here, you know, doing my thing. And, yeah, yeah. You know,
1: it's... All the bosses went home.
3: Yeah, there you go, there you go.
0: But just the mystique at, you know, when people are just chilling, they're done with their day and they're kicking it and they're tuned into you. And, yeah, something I love about that.
1: Yeah.
3: Definitely. You know, what is, because it seems like you did a different way of getting into radio. Is there a traditional path for radio, or is it more so just you hang around the station, get to know people, you might volunteer for something, you might get a job?
0: Yeah, I think it's changed. I, you know, back in the day, I think there were three ways. There was you went to school, mm-hmm. took some college classes, you know, maybe you went to, you know, the Academy of Radio Broadcasting or something, and then you got a job at a station interning or, you know, learning to run the board and go from there. I think that's kind of changed recently because, you know, if you send somebody to school now, you know, radio is changing so much. I mean, you'd obviously have to teach them the modern way of how things are going, you know, and how, you know, streaming and social media mm-hmm. plays a part of everything. And I think, you know, like he said, you know, traditional sales is not what it was with radio, you know, where you send the salespeople out and they sell. Now it's more of a, you know, people running promotions or sponsors, you know, mm-hmm. you know, sponsors back in the, you know, radio days, 10, 20 years ago were, you know, you'd have maybe one or two of those come on. They would sponsor something at night where you'd mention it, you know, a few mentions. But, you know, you ran these commercial blocks, you know, mm-hmm. which you're still going to have, you know, on traditional radio. But I think that things are changing. And then I think back in the day, I was – it's funny you said that because I was reading last night on this radio page and somebody asked the question, you know, what's the craziest radio station you ever worked at? Like, what kind of things were going on at the building? And there were some stories. and one of the ones that I really liked was this guy was like, well, I was 60 miles from the next person in the middle of a field in a trailer, and the tower was above the trailer. And when it got cold, the water would freeze on the tower, and then it would drop on the roof and scare me. Oh, and he's God. Like, and nobody was ever around.
1: Yeah.
0: And, like, and there was no bathroom, so he said he had to go out back and all that. And he said he'd go out back, but he was, like, scared. Like, and, you know, he's scared that the door would close. He's scared that the animals
3: locked out
0: there.
3: For real. But, the ice would hit him.
0: You know, so I think back in the day, if you, like, you know, maybe you were, you know, in a local town, then you maybe knew somebody or something like that. I think that happened. You know, and then there's just the way of getting, you know, an internship at a, you know, station and building from there. You
3: definitely.
0: Know? I've seen a lot of people do that. And, you know, even I did that when I, you know, when I was 15, I was saying that I had worked at that station, KZY in Anaheim. Well, what happened was I worked there all summer and I loved it, but I had to go back to school and I was heartbroken.
3: I hear you.
0: I left. So there was basically a 2-year gap from that point, and then I started full-time radio when I was 17 at Cola.
3: Definitely.
0: And from there on, you know, I started there as a board op and, you know, kept giving the guy tapes like, check it out. I can be on the air. Listen to me, you know. Like.
1: Well, there is one more way. The fourth way is come down here to KCAA and talk to Mark Westwood and,
3: there you go.
1: And you know, get some sponsors together and get yourself an hour-long show.
0: And you guys got a great setup here. I mean, first of all, the air conditioning is great. I'm going to tell you that right now.
1: In KCAA, you know, like, make sure there's a – we usually have, like, a fan if it's too – you know, they take good care of us here. So.
0: Yeah. No, it's comfy here, and you guys are doing local radio, and that's such a great start, you know, and there's – you know, there's probably people that are, you know, local that are listening that are like, well, you know, I'd like to tell my story. I'd like to be part of something like that, you know, and
1: a little bit more from you before, because I don't want to lose too much time, but so you started your own business.
0: Yes. Well, yeah, 10 years ago, I basically the listeners forced me to start Dirty Radio.
3: Yeah, you know? Awesome.
0: And at the time, it was still like, I was still.
1: Why'd you name it Dirty Radio?
0: Dirty D.
3: Dirty D,
0: yeah.
3: Dirty D.
1: And it just, what does D stand for?
0: Dizzle.
3: Dirty Dizzle.
0: But it just flowed, you know? And I don't know. I just, when I came out of it, I was like, started to test streaming. But streaming, think of how streaming's changed in 10 years, you know?
1: Like, oh, it truly has.
0: Like, I can remember trying to stream, like, maybe, like, 15 years ago, and I remember I put my computer on, turned on Winamp, that was the program,
4: okay,
0: and I put a song, and I was in my office at the radio station, and I was like, oh, so let me see if I can listen to this. You know, and it was just like, we're not there yet. It was mono, it cut out every, you know.
4: Yeah, probably on the dial-up or something.
0: It's crazy that here we are now, and I mean, you could stream, you know, people, you know.
1: Anyone can. Yeah. Pretty much anyone can stream their own music.
0: And I don't think, in my vision of the future, I don't ever think I envision people doing that, like everybody streaming. You know, it seemed like, you know, back in my day, I'll say my day, but, you know, our day, for radio, you know, like we were the entertainers and we did this, you know, and it's crazy. Now you go on TikTok and you see just such a broad amount of people, you know, streaming and doing stuff, you know, and it's cool, you know, and I see people that are on their DJing, you know, and they're, you know, they're on their Spotify and trying to do the ones and twos on that. And, you know, it's cool, you know, it's giving them, you know, a chance to, you know, express themselves and their music.
1: Occasionally that way breaks out.
0: Yeah. Yeah.
1: And, you know, you break out on the internet. I've watched quite a few artists just break out on the internet, and all of a sudden they're doing tours and, you know, getting Lamborghinis and everything else, right?
0: Yeah. So, I mean, I can't predict where, like, I still feel like there's going to be another step where music and streaming and radio and social media will all kind of combine, you know. I can kind of see something like that happening in the future.
1: It's at Dirty Radio. FM.
0: Dirtyradio.fm, that's what I do, yeah.
1: Dirtyradio.fm.
0: Yeah. And we have the app, yeah.
1: Yeah.
3: What do you what are some of the music? Is it very similar to what you used to play on 103.9 or
0: it's definitely a wider variety, and I have no restrictions, so you know, there's F words everywhere. But it's you don't even think of it that way. These are songs you grew up on and stuff. But you know, I like to cover between the two stations I have, the two streams, basically covers everything from 60s rock all the way up to present. So yeah, the classic channel, which is 60s, 70s, 80s.
4: Okay.
0: And then I pick up in the 90s, and you know, we still play, you know, the Nirvana's, Alice in Chains, Soundgarden.
4: There you go.
0: But then you're going to hear, you know, the hard stuff that I didn't necessarily play before in regular time, like Slayer, Suicidal Tendencies.
4: Okay.
0: You know, all that stuff. It's very rock, but it's a very big mix. It's kind of meant for people that like a big, broad like of rock. You know, you might listen to a 20-minute segment and hear a bunch of alternative type stuff.
4: You
0: might listen 20 minutes later and hear, you know, a classic rock with, you know, a bunch of hard stuff. So it's kind of just all over the place, and it's just by design, you know.
3: Definitely. It makes me think of, like, from Nirvana to Led Zeppelin to Bad Brains to Evanescence to Tool to just to Slipknot to Pantera to, you know, back to
0: broad. And like you said, like Bad Brains, like who's ever played that on the radio? You know what I mean? And DRI and stuff like that.
1: And
0: like,
1: that's what we lost when a lot with this, you know, consolidation of all the different radio signals, when they're all just done by one Clear Channel or whatever, right?
0: Yeah.
1: You know, you lose that, like, that niche stuff, you know? Yeah. And that's what Dirty Radio provides there. That's pretty cool.
0: And there's a lot of great radio stations out there, you know, like, you know, KCAL and Cola and you know, K-Frog and all these stations still doing their thing. And it's
1: KCAA?
0: Great. KCAA, and you know, I love that everybody's doing their thing. You know, I'm not trying to be in competition with anybody. I'm just trying to do my art, you know.
1: Yeah, and yours is a specific type of art. I mean, and only people that listen to what that type of music are going to listen to your stuff, right?
0: Yeah,
1: if they're not country people, aren't you know? Like,
0: yeah,
1: right, you
0: know? I like the raw aspect of stuff. You know, like, you know, there is too commercialized, you know, and back 10 years ago, you know, the thing was, you know, we got to get ratings, you know, and the ratings game has always been kind of weird, you know, and some of like the radio consultants would say, well, you got to play this song every hour if you want to, you know, and you know, it's like when you listen to some of these, you know, LA top 40 stations and they play Taylor Swift every hour. You know?
4: Yeah.
0: You know, that's because they're
1: is that why I know every Taylor Swift song?
0: They're programmed to people that are going to listen in 15, 20 minute increments. Yeah. But I'm more like, I want you just to listen and, you know, cruise, man. You know, just cruise through stuff. You know, listen when you can, and you know, and hear a bigger variety from the artists you really love. Like, you know, like a band like Alice in Chains.
4: Oh,
0: you know,
4: yeah,
0: you might find a station play maybe like 10, 12 songs from them, but you know, I probably play like 40.
3: Yeah, they have a deep catalog.
1: Oh, yeah.
3: You know, Pearl Jam and all of them. You know, it's so much.
1: And when X 103.9 left, that
3: It's a rock void.
1: There was a void. Yeah. And KCAL tries, but there's just it's got its own genre, right? And so does Cola, right? So then you're kind of like left without a place to go for that type of music, except you got Dirty Radio FM.
3: There you go.
0: Yeah, that's for the rock people. For if you like it raw and you just want music ooh, in your baby, face and loud.
4: Ooh baby, I like it raw.
0: Yeah, but I'll always support radio. I love FM radio. I love it all. I love the concept of FM radio, which is knowing that. People are listening at the same time, mm-hmm. There's something about that
3: community is a community,
0: when you're on and sometimes certain people are listening, but mm-hmm. There's probably other people, and you just, the fact that they're all at the same time, you can't do that when somebody just streams a song.
3: Yeah.
0: When you stream three or four songs, you're by yourself. And I love the fact that you're part of something and you're being shown what you like with maybe a little additive to it,
3: I love it. I love it. As we get towards the close of our show,
1: that show snuck by.
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1: And the D stands for Daryl.
0: That's right. D stands for Daryl. Yeah.
1: Yeah.
0: Eric, are you going to eat this chocolate covered worm for us? He's coming. We got time.
1: End the show. All right,
0: we're going to get the play. Right, here comes Eric.
1: Chop. Yeah. Crispy
3: crunchy. We're definitely going to do more of these segments. We all enjoyed them,
1: And this is Ipiani Loco, Daryl James, and Robert. I love San Rafael County Radio Show. Help me out.
0: Thank you for having me, man.
4: I think I'm going to be sick.
0: Thank you, guys.
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8: If you went to the movies over the weekend, you probably helped make history.
9: What is happening to me?
10: Did you miss me, Spidey?
9: I'm losing my mind. I am totally out of control.
8: Spider-Man Brand New Day surpassed Avengers Endgame for the biggest domestic opening weekend of all time. The fourth film in the Tom Holland-led franchise brought in a massive $360 million in its debut, moving past Endgame's $357 million. Broadway's Hadestown is parting ways with Geno Seekers before he even steps on stage.
11: Seegers was supposed to join the production as Hades in September before concerns were raised about online comments and videos he made regarding transgender people. The actor previously starred in The Lion King and On the Town, but also appeared on TV shows including Yellowstone. Hadestown is still planning to bring in new talent, saying additional casting will be announced shortly. The new principal cast of Hadestown begins its Broadway run September 1st at Walter Kerr Theater. In New York, I'm Natalie Migliori.
8: And Lollapalooza wrapped up Sunday at Chicago's Grant Park. The four-day music festival featured headliners The Chainsmokers. The weather held out a day after storms drenched the park on Saturday, delaying the start of the festival. That's entertainment. I'm Daria Albinger.
6: SpaceX is preparing for its first quarterly earnings report Tuesday as a publicly traded company. Among the line items investors will be watching, total revenue, revenue from its Starlink satellite internet service, and AI revenue guidance will be highly scrutinized. The earnings report also triggers an expiration lockup period ending Thursday, which opens more than 910 million shares for sale that were purchased by early investors. The global memory chip shortage is catching up to Apple. Bloomberg says the MacBook Air is now in short supply. For now, the company is scrambling to find more chips as it tells consumers that the MacBook Air is no guarantee. And a federal judge in Minnesota allowed a ban to go into effect on apps that allow for so-called nudify images that turn normal pictures into naked images. 3 days before it went into effect, XAI asked the court to block the state law that was passed earlier this year. But the judge said the last-minute filing showed that XAI lacked a sense of urgency. Tech Report. I'm Matt Mattinson.
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21: 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Hello there, everybody. Whoever you are, wherever you are, whatever you're doing, welcome to the show. Hey, thanks for joining us. You're in with Tommy Hawkins, the Jazz Hawk. And this is Just Jazz. What you have here is 2 hours of improvised listening pleasure. We feature all of the instruments in the band, including vocals. Don't touch that dial or turn that knob. Tell your friends and neighbors that you finally found some creative jazz beef jerky that you love to chew on. We get you started with the avant-garde big band of Don Ellis. He introduces you to the Indian Ladies.

Ah, yes, the intimacy of the blues, played by Benny Green on piano and Mr. Russell Malone on the guitar at the Jazz Bistro in St. Louis, Missouri, on the banks of the Mississippi. Now serving up the smooth, the beautiful Morgana King, Jinji.

0: You're hanging out with the jazz hog, Tommy Hawkins, and this is Just Jazz on the radio in the Inland Empire. 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
0: The Jazz Hawk here, Just Jazz. And coming up, Earl Garner, the piano-pounding man who never had a lesson. From his CD, Concerts by the Sea, this is The Way You Look Tonight, and you're looking marvelous.

From Dizzy Gillespie and his trumpet, The Long, Long Summer, to Pat Longo's Latin Jazz Band, Summertime Down South.

0: Yeah. Give him a hand, the world's greatest entertainer, Sammy Davis Jr. with Al McKibben on the bass, Bye Bye Blackbird. And believe me, you hear it all right on KCAA 1050 AM on your dial or on the internet, kcaaradio.com. Tommy Hawkins, the Jazz Hawk, and all we have here is just jazz.
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0: Introducing one of the world's greatest vibraphonists, no longer with us, but his music lingers on. He's got a little revitalization for you. Milt Jackson.

and dirty rendition of Making It With You from Roton Roland Kirk and his tenor saxophone. Play it, baby. Moving on to San Francisco, to Vince Guaraldi at piano, Bola Sadi on the guitar, Little Fishes.

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3: We're back. 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Boy, we have a full studio today. One, two, three, four, five, six, seven, eight. Eight people here. And I hear they're all here to bust my chops today, by the way. Anyway, long-time organizer, first-time radio host back. We were lucky to actually have the mics and everything working. We had a full shutdown yesterday, and I'm glad Mark got under the desk and got it all fixed.
4: Good job, Mark.
5: Good job. he's telling a little bit of a fib there. I might have called a sound engineer.
4: Hey, shh. No one needs to know.
3: He did it. He did it all.
4: That's right.
3: So, yeah, we have a full show. We got a lot of people on and looking forward to our TA partner in addition to our member that's going to be coming in as a result of the training center. And I have a special guest in the studio.
4: That's right.
3: Right over there. Because last week, everybody in here was...
5: Jackie, would you like my microphone?
4: Some backup.
5: Would you like to sit here? I'll tell you what's letting the puss.
3: So, from what I understand, now Robert is saying he's staying out of
4: he
3: all this.
4: He stayed out of it, conveniently.
3: He's saying this has nothing to do with him. It's not his fault.
4: Oh.
3: But anyway, so...
4: We love having Jackie around.
3: Live shout-outs. Speak for yourself, Kathleen.
4: I saw you light up.
3: Live shout outs. We right now we don't have a lot of live shout outs in the chat because the whole staff is actually busy right now. Yeah. There is there's bargaining. The bargaining committee is in motion. San Bernardino County bargaining committee right now. Everybody's working on proposals. Yep. The county is in the building too. They're reviewing proposals that we've given them today. And yes, we're still running a live show at the same time.
4: That's right.
3: That's how we roll here. We try to make things happen all at the same time, and we certainly don't hold back. So, with that. We don't have a long list of live shout-outs, so if you are listening live, you know, feel free to send us a text. Let us know. I'll shout you out at some point. We just don't do our normal roll call simply because I got to hand it to the staff. There's a bunch of stuff that they're doing right now, so they were unable to fill this list. I mean, it's a decent list regardless, but first and foremost, let's talk about the live shout-out for Christy Black out of Needles, all the way in Needles, listening in live. Leanne Russell and her crew at Yucaipa Regional Park, Carlos Rincon from the Assessors, Jeremy Mims from ITSD, Jermaine. That's you work with Jermaine,
4: I don't work with him directly. He works at ITSD.
3: Oh, okay.
4: HS, but I know him.
3: Daniel Wood, Doss Victorville, Nicole Mild and Annette Lara from City of Colton, Alyssa with the USC... With UC Riverside. Boy, I'm tongue-twisted
4: Alyssa,
3: today.
4: Yes,
3: I'm a little
4: the
3: off.
4: Intern.
3: Anyway, she's an intern.
4: Yep.
3: Here. How much time you got left on the internship, Alyssa?
6: I have 3 more weeks.
3: 3 more weeks left on the internship. So it's going really well. We have a few interns running around here. It's been a lot of fun. The whole bargaining committee is listening in live. They're just in a bunch of different rooms throughout the building right now, 52 of them or 54.
4: Yeah, 54.
3: Katrina Cato from Public Health, Katrina Loftus from Public Health as well. And then I want to give a special shout out to James Herrera. He out of Colton, he actually just sent out something to his whole group on, I forget what platform, but was that
4: What's up?
3: What's up app? Yeah, what's up? They call it What's Up?
4: No, it's WhatsApp.
3: WhatsApp?
4: Yeah.
3: I can't keep track of all this stuff.
4: I can't either.
3: Yeah, on WhatsApp.
4: Robert's giggling. I know, right?
3: Everybody's laughing at me right now. Thanks, man. I appreciate it.
5: I wonder if he has InstaTalk.
7: No, I've heard of that. I don't have it.
3: You guys are funny. Whatever. Anyway, James, great job. He's got a lot of people over in Colton and a few other areas listening in live. And I'm going to try to actually flip back and forth between the two chats on my screen, see if I can actually manage this without messing everything up. So anyway, we appreciate those of you that do listen in live and participate. We're actually having a lot of fun with a lot of the live chatter and, yep, and the engagement that we have with one another. What's wrong with chowder? Yeah, see, look, it's a busy day in the building.
5: It's got a very nothing busy on day that today. One.
3: Right.
4: Very busy.
3: I said chowder, huh?
5: Yeah.
4: You did.
3: Yeah,
4: right. That's all right.
3: I
4: now
3: caught
4: I'm hungry
3: it.
4: Again.
3: I tried to just run right through it, and then
4: darn
3: I heard saw you guys laughing.
5: Think I know what he wants for dinner.
4: Right? Yep.
3: Anyway, whatever. So, again, James, great job out there in Colton. And for the rest of you that are listening in live all over, if you want to text me or us throughout the show, we'll give you that shout out. And we appreciate it. And we really appreciate some of the ribbing that's been going on in the middle of the show. And everybody's been having a good time with it. So we appreciate that interaction, that exchange. Our giveaway, it will be, what are we doing today? What are we giving away today? Robert, I'll let you decide.
7: Robert thinks
3: to do a shirt. Yeah, new design. Let's do the new design shirt. That's a good one. T-shirt, fifth caller. Michelle, are you ready? We'll see if she's ready. I'll let you know when she says she's ready. She's always ready.
4: She's born ready.
3: Now, you know, she might not be. She could be over there doing the shirts.
7: Yeah, no, she's actually our liaison for the...
3: Oh, she's doing the front right now? Mm-hmm. Oh, so hopefully someone's answering the phones at the front desk. 909-889. Yep, Michelle, she's okay. I'm the receptionist, but she's not answering the phone. So we'll figure it out. 909-889-8377. Fifth caller, 909-889-8377. The receptionist is answering the phone, right?
8: Yeah.
3: So that's her, right? Oh, Jen's got it. See?
4: Someone's got it.
3: See? Everybody thinks something's different around here. I got all these. Anyway, I knew what I was talking about. Fifth caller gets a shirt, the new design. We just got to make sure they get down there. Let's hope it's not Tina again for the fifth time, right?
4: I was just going to say, I'm going to put my money on Tina.
3: All right. So let's do some labor news real quick. You got some stuff over there ready to fly. I got it?
7: Yep.
3: You're not gonna help me with it? No, let's do the labor history fact first.
4: Oh, yeah. It's a good one.
3: Daughters of St. Crispin. This is a really cool fact, and this goes back a long way. I think it's almost as old as Randy Kamek.
5: Can I play that?
3: Yeah, I want you to play that to him. I want you to send it to him. Actually, I think Randy's older than this anyway. Wait till you hear the year. The Daughters of St. Crispin became the first national women's labor union in American history, making a groundbreaking moment marking a groundbreaking moment in the fight for workers' rights. Founded in Lynn, Massachusetts, by women employed in the shoe industry, the union emerged after women played a crucial role in a major shoemaker's strike. At a time when women were often paid less and excluded from organized labor, these workers were united to demand fairness on the job. Within just 1 year, the union expanded to eight states, and in 1870, it officially called for equal pay for equal work, decades before the principle became part of a national conversation. 1870. So wow. Randy is older than this. Although the Daughters of St. Crispin existed for only a few years, their legacy endured. Many of their members later joined the Knights of Labor, helping lay the foundation for the broader labor movement and proving that women have always been at the forefront of the fight for dignity, fairness, and workplace justice. Yeah, think about that. Like today, think, oh, you know, they're supposed to get paid the same, even though they statistics show that men and women still don't get paid equally.
4: Right, I was just
3: going to
4: say.
3: You got to give kudos to them all the way back in 1870, throwing down.
4: Yes.
3: When there's no law on the book, no rules. How does that make you feel, Madam President?
4: It makes me feel, I mean, I wish I had, I'm embarrassed I didn't know this piece of history, 1870, that they were already fighting for it. But it makes me very proud and makes me really proud also as a Teamster knowing that Dan Tobin took up the charge himself in, 1910, and they threatened his life. And his remark was, hey, they can only kill me once.
3: Right. Can you believe they threatened his life over paying women equally?
4: It was the women being paid equally and no color.
3: And
4: color
3: barriers.
4: Yeah, yep. A colorblind contract. Yep. And he just thought, you know what? They can only kill me once. And he still stuck to his guns.
3: And he lived another 50-some years.
4: Yeah,
3: and
4: he did.
3: Served as our general president
4: all the way up
3: until like 1956, I think it was.
4: But how amazing that these folks in 1870, horse and buggy days, were already seeing that this was the right way to go. So kudos to them.
3: Yeah, absolutely. We want to thank Podbean and Labor Radio Network, the Working Class History. We want to thank them for sharing this information with us. And does San Diego Labor Council given us anything?
7: Next show.
3: They're going to do the next show? Huh. All right. And I missed Teamster Tuesday. 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Our Think of Teamster platforms and program throughout the Inland Empire has been well received and obviously very broad, and we appreciate the support and the recognition behind it, our buses, billboards, and the radio show, the Teamster Advantage program, chambers. All the stuff that we're doing is really, really paying off in a sense that we're bringing together a really solid narrative and a solid message for our members. And we're getting the community to try to respect how important this work is. A lot of times you don't recognize how important something is until you lose it. And it's very easy for people to just give away something if you don't understand its importance. And then maybe someday you need it and go, what happened to that?
4: Exactly.
3: I can't count how many times in my life, especially being in the labor space, that I hear somebody a few years after something went away saying, well, what happened to that? I'm like, you didn't pay attention that you actually got rid of it?
4: Right. I think you and I had a conversation about our old contract.
3: Right.
4: Along those lines.
3: Yeah. And then afterwards you go, well, I didn't know that.
4: Yeah.
3: No, pay attention.
4: Yeah,
3: get
4: pay
3: involved.
4: Attention,
3: anyway,
4: Kathleen.
3: That's the purpose of the whole Think of Teamster program is to make sure everybody's paying attention, everybody's on the same page. So instead of me jumping into news, I'm just going to get right into the Teamster Advantage program and our Teamster Advantage guests here to talk about that part of our program, which to me is one of my favorite programs here is the Teamster Advantage program. More than 1,000 small businesses have been connected to our network throughout the Inland Empire and beyond. And, you know, our message is to try to get people to shop local, connect local, pay attention, keep the local dollars recirculating through the local economy and helping one another out. Because those in small business, those that work there, those that own it, those that run it, they're struggling to make sure this all works. It's not like the big corporations get these huge tax breaks and get free jets to fly around the country now with that new bill that got signed last year. I mean, I know they don't get a free jet, but if they manage it correctly in their taxes, they get a free jet.
4: Right.
3: It's kind of crazy. And then now it's more for Medicare. Anyway, it's insane what's going on for big business, yet small business owners are doing everything they can to survive. Yep. We appreciate that. We want to make sure that connection locally happens and that not only our members, but the community thrives with recirculating the economy and the money within the economy to keep us all on the same page. And today is a fun Teamster Advantage partner because we talked about it on last week's show. What we did last week is we were like, hey, we had gone to eat at this restaurant at Pepito's in Riverside. And we were talking about Eaton there, and we're like, hey, we're going to get him on the show. And then obviously this next week we've got him on the show. And so instead of me stealing all the thunder of how great Pepitos is, because Kathleen and I already have a couple stories that we'll share in a minute. Good ones, by the way.
4: Yes, very good.
3: We have two people here from Pepitos. One is Marcel, correct?
8: Marisol.
3: And then?
9: Luis.
3: And instead of me continuing to talk, why don't you guys introduce yourself and talk about the your restaurant?
9: Well, my name is Luis. I've been with Pepitos 5 years now. Next month will be 5 years with Pepitos, and I'm very happy now. I love the team, I love the concept. The whole team effort is amazing for me. That's what I strive on, or we strive to get a group, get a team to work together, have fun. I always tell our team members, have fun while you work. Yes, we can help each other out. I know it's stressful sometimes, but we need to laugh. We need to joke around, not be like, you know, on you all the time. I want you to relax, do your work, and just take pride in what you do.
3: Keep it up, and everybody that works here might want to go work for you.
9: It's a fun environment. You know, restaurants are kind of sometimes tough.
3: Right? It's a tough environment, yeah.
9: But we love what we do. And I don't care. My wife tells me, my friends tell me, Luis, you work in the restaurant business? Like, you must be crazy. Like, no, this is what I love to do, and I enjoy doing it. So good days, bad days, stressful shifts, easy shifts. I've seen it all pretty much, and it's fun for me.
3: And you can always tell when the staff enjoys being at work.
4: Yep.
3: You can always tell by how you're treated the service.
4: Right.
3: It absolutely pays off.
9: Correct. 100% agree.
8: Well, I'd like to introduce myself. I'm Marisol, and I just do all the fun stuff. I do the social media, marketing. I pop in and...
3: Got to get a little closer to the mic.
8: Oh, I'm so sorry.
3: No worries.
8: And I'm there for the Mega Margaritas and the good times.
4: Mega Margaritas.
8: And yeah, it's a wonderful restaurant. It's family owned. They've been there for over 40 years. And it's always a good time to, you know... Come with your family, your friends, have private parties. You can order your food on pepitosfood.com, reserve a table, and yeah, have a good time.
3: Yeah, and it's a big place too. Mm-hmm. Like, there's a lot of seating in there.
8: Yeah, we have two patios, and then they have the upstairs, downstairs, and we can accommodate up to 150 people if you want to have a private event.
3: You'll shut the whole restaurant down if you want to have a private
8: event. If that's what you need.
4: Nice. I think we're going to have to plan something.
3: Yeah. Right.
4: Yep.
8: Absolutely.
3: It's stay out. It's ours.
4: That's ours. It's Teamsters tonight. Right.
8: We could do that.
3: So why don't you guys talk about some of, I mean, obviously it's Mexican food, but what do you think are your best dishes?
9: Well, I mean, we have plenty of them. I work in the kitchen myself, and my favorite is probably the ribeye. The ribeye that, you know, that Eduardo, you know, just changed it back to a ribeye again. It's delicious. It's amazing. And then the fajita trail is one of our customers' favorites, which is chicken, beef, and shrimp fajitas with all the fixings on the side. That's a no-brainer.
3: All right. So let's get back to the ribeye. How is it cooked?
9: Well, it's on the grill, of course, however you want to cook. And then we have a little corn on the side. You know, of course,
3: how do you eat your ribeye?
9: I like my medium rare.
3: All right. Way to do it.
9: When people tell me I want it well done, like,
3: order a piece of hamburger.
9: I'm like, no, well, okay, everybody's different, right?
3: Yeah. But you don't get to taste it. Anything beyond medium, you don't get to taste the meat.
4: That's true.
3: It's right. Different.
4: That is a fact.
3: So
9: I just love the medium rare. Okay. It's just amazing. But you gotta know how to do it, though. You just can't just throw it on the grill and let it do its thing. You gotta take care of it.
3: How's it seasoned?
9: Salt and pepper, garlic, that's it. Nothing.
3: Nice and easy. Yeah.
9: Nice and easy. Nothing
3: simple,
9: fancy.
3: Simple ingredients. That's right.
9: Mm-hmm.
3: It's all about in the preparation, cooking it right, letting
4: it rest.
3: That's right.
9: I always tell the cooks, take pride in what you do. Make sure you do it right. Don't send that out if it's not right. I'd rather let the guests wait another 5 more minutes than for us to give us the wrong thing. Because your presentation is everything.
3: So the ribeye is your favorite. What's yours?
8: I personally enjoy the fajitas. I like them to come out sizzling hot just right off the grill. I love the whole smoke, the show itself.
9: Yep.
8: Mm-hmm. My favorite, yeah. I do love the shrimp on it also, yeah.
3: The guacamole.
8: Ooh, that's so good. So they can make that tableside.
3: The tableside guacamole was
8: fresh.
3: We wiped it out.
8: Yeah.
3: Oh, yeah. Wiped it out. And then when she came, she's like, how's everything? I said, guacamole was terrible.
4: Yeah. Can we have some more,
3: please? She kind of looked at us like, oh. I was like, obviously.
8: It's all and fresh. Warm chips.
4: Yes, okay. Warm chips.
3: She was the one. She actually, love, wasn't it? Didn't she say that that was the first one she had made herself?
8: Oh.
3: So she had been watching everybody, but we got in there early, I think right when they opened. And it was her first one. And we were like, well, that's pretty darn good for your first one. Shoot. She killed it.
8: Good.
3: Yeah.
8: Love to hear that.
3: Yeah, the tableside guac is great.
8: Delish.
3: So what else besides the fajitas?
8: Let's see. The chile verde is super good, too. Yeah.
4: Yep.
8: So flavorful.
3: That's what I had.
4: He judges. Oh, you judge really? A restaurant. Oh, okay.
3: I judge a restaurant based on that.
8: Oh,
3: and the salsa.
8: Right. So how
3: the
8: salsa.
3: Good. Both of them are great. I think the salsa was incredible right out the gate.
4: Yeah.
3: I think that you could tell by the salsa. Obviously, the guac. Mm. So here we had the salsa, the chips and salsa. The chips were warm.
8: Awesome.
3: The salsa was great. It was like really, really good salsa. You know, if you get salsa and it tastes like paste picante sauce, you know. Yeah. All right, we need to.
4: Came out of a jar.
3: I'll order a hamburger.
4: That's right.
3: I'm not going to order a taco.
8: Now, did you try our mega margaritas?
4: I was going to ask that.
3: No,
4: next.
3: I was driving.
8: Oh,
4: did Jackie get to try it?
8: Jackie, come on.
4: Did you get to try your margarita? They're
3: no,
4: so
3: but we
4: good.
3: Will be back to try that.
8: Yeah, though. Absolutely. Yeah. That's my favorite.
4: Yeah.
8: Ultimate favorite.
4: Oh, no. They're, from what I remember, my sister's been texting me because I asked her.
8: Oh, okay.
4: Because she's been to your new restaurant. Oh, I haven't been since you guys relocated. And she's just talking, raving about the margaritas.
8: Yes.
4: They're the best.
8: The best. Yeah. Also, Taco Tuesday. It's so much
9: amazing.
8: Fun.
9: Amazing. Yeah.
8: The place gets packed.
9: Yesterday, we were so busy yesterday.
8: Oh, good.
9: We were so busy yesterday.
8: Yeah.
3: So let's talk about the tacos.
8: Handmade tortillas.
3: What? All right, handmade tortillas.
8: Handmade tortillas. The girls will serve them up. We have a big salsa bar, so you can add whatever you like. I'm getting hungry talking about
4: it. I am too.
3: That's what everybody says on the show. It's a labor show, but when we get into food, everybody starts commenting on the food.
9: You gotta visit Taco Tuesday.
8: Yeah, it's so much fun. The vibes are always high there. Yes.
4: Nice.
9: It's a fiesta.
8: Nice. And then we have happy hour 3 to 6 Monday through Friday.
9: Friday.
8: Yep. So you guys all got to come down.
3: So talk about what are the other meats for the taco bar?
8: Luis, you want to take over?
9: Chicharron, which you don't see that very often here. I don't know if you like chicharron or not, but pastor with the pineapple cooked in there. Of course, you have your asada, your chicken.
8: The shrimp.
9: We got fried fish, shrimp, and chorizo con papa.
4: Wow, for Taco Tuesday?
9: And asada con chorizo.
8: Yeah, but the best part are, I think, the handmade tortillas.
9: Oh, yeah.
4: Yes, 1,000%. Yeah. You can tell.
8: Yeah,
4: absolutely.
8: The girls are there, roaring on the scale. Just,
9: and then we have like 5 different types of salsa, whatever you want to add to it, mango pico.
4: What time does this start on Tuesday?
9: 4 o'clock.
4: I'll be there.
8: Yeah.
4: I'll be there.
9: We got complimentary char beans on the side.
4: Nice.
9: So it's a fiesta.
3: There's nothing like fresh tortillas, made tortillas at a restaurant, at a Mexican restaurant like that. Obviously, getting fresh made tortillas at McDonald's doesn't do you any good.
4: Yeah.
3: But fresh made tortillas at a Mexican restaurant is incredible. Makes all the food even better.
4: Yep.
3: Any funny stories you have?
9: I think it's kind of funny. One Friday night we were busy, like your usual Friday night, and I was trying to help out the servers, just trying to help out whatever I can. So somebody needed help with running some drinks from the bar. So, I'll go help you. So I was rushing, and I was walking behind this server, and I accidentally bumped into his feet, and I spilled beer all over a customer.
8: Oh, no.
9: Like 2 beers on a customer.
4: No.
9: But they took it well.
4: Good.
9: Everybody's different. But this person, he understood.
4: That's
9: I'm
4: cool.
9: sorry. It's an accident. No worries. Just give me a towel or something, and we'll be okay. Give him a free beer. Give him a free shot,
4: Awesome. There you go.
8: Turned it around.
9: It was just kind of funny, but it was a little kind of nerve-wracking.
4: You don't know what kind of customer it was.
3: People are going to be lined up, spill beer on me.
4: Yeah, no kidding.
9: I was like, okay, I'll drink it.
4: I'm going to be bumping into you, Lewis, when I come in.
9: Yeah.
4: Oh, sorry, Lewis.
9: Yeah.
4: Can I have a shot?
9: I know, right? We'll do two now.
3: How about you? Got any funny stories?
8: Well, I don't know about funny.
3: Closer to the mic. Yeah.
8: It's a family-owned business. I hosted my gym's Christmas party there, and I had a whole bunch of people there. I had the best time. We had the tequila overflowing.
4: Oh, wow.
8: And, so that was a good time. Shout out to Evernox. It was a blast.

0: every year now. So.
1: Nice.
2: There you go. There
1: how
2: you go.
1: Fun.
0: Good times.
2: Well, really appreciate you guys coming on. Any last closing remarks on the show?
3: No, just thank you for having us on here, and we appreciate everything, and hope to see you there one day.
0: Thank you guys so much. We hope to see you.
2: Yeah, and then we'll plan something. We'll try to do an event there. I'm telling you, the food was great. I know my wife and mother-in-law had menudo. And, and is it because you needed menudo from the night before? Yeah.
0: Okay. Brought you back to life, huh? Love to hear that.
1: Yep. It works.
2: Nothing to take home. So it wasn't like put any in a cup. Great. And obviously we wiped out, I wiped out my burrito. The guacamole got wiped out. The menudo got wiped out. The salsa got wiped out. At all. There was nothing left. Nothing, no scraps to
0: That's
2: take home.
0: That's what we want to hear. Yeah.
2: Right? That's good. It was really, really good. And we definitely will be going back and appreciate the relationship. Appreciate what you do for the community. Appreciate the fact that you know you guys have this really positive spirit there. And you're looking to try to help out and bring a positive experience not only for the people you work with, but those that are coming in. And then obviously appreciate the relationship. Mark, what's the discount?
4: 15%.
2: 15%. And that includes 15% off your purchase total.
4: Total.
2: Yeah, no ifs, ands, or buts. So that's really good. We appreciate the relationship with the Teamster Advantage program, and I'll give you one more shout out if you want to say anything to close.
0: Shout out to Eduardo and Rocio. They have a wonderful restaurant, and I hope it goes on forever. Thank you.
3: Same here.
2: Keep up the good work, and it will. Because it's amazing. Like we thought it was great, and the service was fabulous too. Friendly, nice. On top of it, even though they had just opened, you know, it was great. It was very positive.
0: Kudos to Luis too. He keeps the everyone, the whole staff happy, and big kudos to Luis. Thank you.
3: Yeah.
2: Let's take a quick break, just like a 30-second break, so that we can do a transition. So we can take a picture real quick with that. Okay, Mark?
4: Ready?
2: This is the Worker Power Hour with Randy Corgan on the 1932 Broadcast Network, airing live from San Bernardino. Take it away, Mark.

0: All right, we're back. This is the Worker Power Hour with Randy Corgan on the 1932 Broadcast Network. And I'm glad they came on. They did great. I'm telling you, the food was really, really good, and I really liked the atmosphere. I don't know why when I went there, the first thing I thought of was, we need to have an event there. Like, I just got that feeling like, we got to do something here. And obviously meeting them and talking to them did a really good job of, I guess, getting it. I don't know. What was your feeling on that?
1: No, I think that as long as they know that what Teamsters bring is for the private party, I almost said, well, do you know what you're asking for? It's going to get a little wild. But you know what? I've been
0: Let
1: there
0: them find out the hard way.
1: But if nothing's changed, and doesn't sound like anything has since they've moved, it is such a cool environment. Like he said, they all get along. They have fun. They like to have fun. That's one thing I really liked about that restaurant.
0: Yeah.
1: They love to have a good time. So I think it'll be a perfect place for us to have something.
0: We will definitely do that. Yep, appreciate them coming on.
1: Mission Grove, Riverside.
0: Yeah. Mission Grove, yeah. Perfect. And all right. Well,

0: We got some fun stuff here on the YouTube channel, some shout-outs.
1: Right.
0: Somebody says that they called in, but they were the sixth caller, and it's rigged. That's pretty funny. I like that. Big shout-out to Carlos Gonzalez. You got some fans on here, Carlos, by the way. Carlos is doing a great job. I like this one right here. This is funny. Somebody said, where did it go? Where did it go? Boom, boom, boom, boom, boom. I thought I saw it there. Oh, there it is. Breaking news.
1: Yeah.
0: FBI, is the FBI, the news with the FBI, is that off topic?
1: Oh, jeez.
0: So is somebody going to talk about that? Look, I'll talk about it briefly in a few minutes. But it's really not labor news, in a sense that you know it's something that we should be, you know, propping up. It's something obviously it just news that broke, and it's not our place to judge. Most importantly, you know, we do live in a society where people are innocent until proven guilty, and you need to assume that. I find what's funny in America anymore is that if it's a foe that's under investigation, they did something.
1: Right.
0: If it's a friend, they're being framed.
1: That's right.
0: That's so, you know, everybody needs to, you know, take a step back, take a look at it, and let the facts come out, and then you know, we may talk about it later. I just thought it was, you know, is it off topic? You know, I appreciate you putting it in here, but
1: well, it's kind of labor related if you think about it. That's why we have a grievance process. You know, you get accused of something at work, you're darn lucky to have a union contract and a grievance process for that reason.
0: 70% of the time somebody's accused of doing something wrong at work, we find out that that accusation's either unfounded, misrepresented, or there's a
1: communication issue.
0: There's an issue.
1: Yeah.
0: And it gets taken away. So, you know, oh well, this and that. Like, oh well, you know, let's not make more of it than it is. Like I said, it's important to make sure that the process works itself out in a sense of people are innocent until proven guilty, and you should never assume guilt just because of something that's said like that. You should not. Even if it's your diehard enemy, because someday that could be you.
1: True.
0: And if you've ever been accused of something that you didn't do, then you don't know what that's like.
1: That's true.
0: And those of us that have, we recognize how difficult that is, and we always appreciate those things, whether someone's our friend or not. Even these things with the President of the United States, some of these accusations that happen, you know, just because I don't agree with the way he does things doesn't mean I want him to be in trouble. You know, it's like, no, you want the best for people. You hope that they make good decisions. At the end of the day, you want to make sure that the facts prevail, not junk. Anyway, so I saw that in there, thought it was something to have fun with. And a lot of comments about Pepito's, people either going there, liking it, and looking to do something over there. And Lisa and Brianna, Colton Teamsters General Unit Stewards, we couldn't do it without them. Somebody in the chat. So appreciate all the live interaction there. Do we have a winner yet?
2: Yeah, it was Tina.
1: I won.
0: No.
1: I said, I bet it's going to be Tina. Did I not?
0: I don't see it. It's
1: rewind,
0: not listed.
1: Rewind the tape.
2: Jen put it on Slack.
0: I'm not seeing it on Slack. Where's it at? That's why I'm not seeing it. Somebody moved off of the reply channel, and they moved over here.
2: Mm.
0: What's their bar scene like?
1: Oh.
0: Yes, they do have a bar.
1: Yes.
2: I was asking.
0: Yeah, they do have a bar. Are you old enough to go to the bar?
2: Yes, of course. He is. I always get ID'd, though.
0: Gee, I wonder why.
1: Trust me, that's not a bad thing.
2: Can I see your ID?
1: That's not a bad thing. That's awesome.
2: I'm like, sure.
0: Oh, you're right. Tina did win. What happened here is that it got is over in the regular part of the chat, not the reply part of the chat. So
1: gotcha.
0: I wasn't seeing it in here. He kept telling me, look at the chat. I'm like, I'm looking at it. I don't see it in here.
2: Yeah, I found that weird. I was like, hmm.
1: Why
2: the screws
1: are
2: on loose today. That's okay.
1: I thought you were going to say those things.
0: All right. The staff up at the summer camp are listening in live with 85 Teamster kids this week.
1: Nice.
0: Yeah. Man,
1: that pool
0: I'll tell
1: looks
0: you.
1: So amazing up there.
0: Yep.
1: I'm jealous.
0: Yep. And while it's 100 degree, 120 degrees down here, mm-hmm. it's 80 degrees up there.
1: Yep.
0: And those kids are having a blast. And big shout out to Lucky and Becky and everybody for all the work they do for those kids yep. over the month of July. It's a tremendous amount of work. We appreciate many of them listening in live
1: yep.
0: Right now. I don't know how many of the kids care about what they're listening to right now, but maybe right. Becky's got them hunkered down in the Mac
1: yeah.
0: and going, you're going to listen to this.
1: You're going to listen. You're going to like it.
0: You're going to like kids. It. Love or Becky they're playing or it over the loudspeaker in the pool area. Right? Anyway.
2: Send photos if Lucky's listening.
1: There you go.
2: So you can get them on socials. That'd be cool.
0: There you go. There you go. Appreciate that. All right. Hey, Robert, what are we doing next, man?
2: So what seeing
0: that,
2: power...
0: seeing that we jumped right into the radio show after bargaining and all that good stuff.
2: Yeah, but we're not shy from busy days.
1: No, we're not.
0: Clearly.
1: No, we're not.
0: Someone asked me, you guys are still going to try to do a radio show? Yes,
1: we are.
2: That person was me.
1: I know, Robert's all darn it.
0: And he has to do the least amount of work in the bargaining.
2: That is true. I'm in my little corner.
1: But you're busy getting all this stuff ready.
2: That
0: you're
2: and I was
0: so
2: actually
0: nice,
2: paying attention
0: Kathleen,
2: to
0: and I'm trying hey, to beat
1: I,
0: up
1: I,
0: on.
1: I know. I know.
0: He doesn't do
2: you're my favorite, Kathleen.
0: Anything while See? We're in bargaining. He's sitting over there. Everybody else is working.
2: I'm just going to be nice.
0: And then he's like, are we going to – were you trying to get out of the show?
2: Oh, no. I'm asking so oh. I can know, like, you know.
1: I know what he's getting ready for. Mm-hmm. We have a huge pack agenda, so.
2: Oh, yeah. That's
1: oh,
2: also
1: my
2: a
1: goodness.
2: Busy thing, too.
1: Every morning I must get, like, five emails. I'm all, sorry, Robert. Sorry, Robert. Sorry, Robert.
2: No, I was asking because I was like, no one's going to tell Kathleen. I know Randy's not. So I need to warn Kathleen if we're going to do a show or not.
1: I know. Thank you. Thank you.
2: I got you.
1: I just
2: Kathleen.
1: Assume. Yeah. I just assume. It's always a go.
2: Yes. But on Worker Power News, we have – there's a growing movement, a growing anti-data center movement.
1: Yes.
0: Real quick, I appreciate this response where someone said thank you in my response regarding the FBI stuff.
1: Oh.
0: Thank you.
2: Oh, cool.
0: And thank you. In other words –
1: That's cool.
0: Let's keep yeah. it right.
1: Right.
0: Until
1: right.
0: Yep. until we know. So thanks.
1: Right.
0: Anyway, sorry for cutting you off.
2: So there's a growing anti-data center movement within the labor movement in itself. There's the building trades on one portion because they're building
1: yes,
2: these data centers.
1: They want to make some money.
2: They want to make obviously mm-hmm. their members happy and their wages good.
1: Yep.
2: So they're building data centers. But the argument is what happens after they're built.
1: Exactly.
2: Right. The environmental impacts, the yep. unions that are then left with trying to organize these maybe – a dozen workers who
0: yeah,
2: work at the data
0: say,
2: center.
0: Yeah, that, right?
1: Yeah, that.
2: And, you know, so a lot of unions, the AFL-CIO is considering passing an amendment to their constitution supporting data centers.
1: Really?
2: Because building trades are pushing really hard for it. So it's really interesting how it's going to play out. But, yeah, so that's that.
0: The amount of resources that these data centers yeah. are taking up, I think
1: it's
0: that –
1: incredible.
0: Clearly, we need data centers.
1: Mm-hmm. We do.
0: And I think what they got to figure out is where's the right place for them?
1: Mm-hmm. Underground. They can build them underground.
0: Yeah.
1: Yep. Oh. They sure can. And they need to start doing that. I emailed Jensen Wong. I told you, the NVIDIA owner. But yeah, they need to start building them underground. It will help with the environment. It won't disrupt the animals. And it's, you know, less resources because it's a lot cooler. There's a whole science behind it, and it can be done. They just need to listen
2: that.
1: And yeah. do it.
0: Yeah, we should do a whole show on
1: we
0: building data
1: do.
0: Centers
1: Let's
0: underground.
1: Let's do it. Mm-hmm. Let's get him on the
0: Led
1: show.
0: Led by yeah. Kathleen.
1: There you
0: Burnett.
1: Go. Hey.
2: Who works in IT, right?
1: Yeah.
2: You do IT.
1: I
2: yeah.
1: do.
2: So
0: this is her wheelhouse.
2: Her wheelhouse.
1: Not really, but I'm just, you know.
0: You're faking it
1: till
0: you make
1: looking
0: it.
1: Looking into it. Yeah. You know, that's right. Darn it. That's the story of my life. Fake it till you make it. And let me tell you, it's worked. It sure has worked.
0: You know, so got me this far.
1: It sure as hell has. I told you when you asked me. Oops, sorry.
0: Hell's okay.
1: You know. To come on board,
0: no.
1: I was like, "Oh, this is gonna be a bad idea, but let's do it."
0: Yeah, the data centers. It's you know, it's it, and then the community itself. You
1: yeah,
0: know, there's a lot of challenges.
1: Oh yeah,
0: the amount of energy it takes,
1: right.
0: water. There's a whole bunch of. So again, you gotta. Everybody should be paying attention to this in a holistic approach.
1: Correct.
0: If clearly needed.
1: Yeah.
0: Where's the right place to put it?
1: Exactly.
2: Kind of like with the warehouse. This is back with the warehouse.
0: Exactly
1: right.
0: like the warehouse.
1: Exactly like that.
0: Don't put a warehouse right. next to a school.
1: Mm-hmm. Right. Or where elderly people live. I mean, just be yep. mindful.
0: Yes.
1: Be mindful and responsible. It can be done.
2: Yep.
1: But.
0: Right.
2: So it's going to be interesting. The next article is coming out of Delaware. The largest trades union in Delaware is now targeting incumbent Democrats after the Democrat-run legislature there, which – have all received donations and support from other labor unions, killed a bill that would really protect the trades unions there. So the trades are attempting to pass a bill in the legislature in Delaware to allow project labor agreements in school districts. So when school districts want to build out or expand or minimize something, it has to be under a PLA, which is not a bad thing at all.
1: Right.
2: And keep this in mind, the bill who this is being ran by is a Democrat majority whip. The whip's job in the House is to whip votes for a certain legislation or amendment they want to pass. He completely killed the bill. And, you know, he didn't even tell the bill and trades why. So now the trades are like, well, we're your biggest constituency. We're going to turn on you. We're going to endorse other Democrats against you or even Republicans who are willing to take this on. So that's really interesting.
1: Wow.
0: Yeah. And it's just a working class issue, right? It's a worker issue.
1: Yep.
0: And I think that needs to go beyond PLAs. It needs to go – PLAs need to be in concert with CBAs, which are community benefit agreements. Yeah. Project labor agreements and community benefit agreements together can build a very strong future for a local community. And we just got to be – we got to be more diligent about that and labor as a whole. I could obviously recognize the fact that the building trades have done a good job in this space, but they have a tendency to leave everybody else behind. It's like, well, as long as I'm good, I'm not too concerned. And we have to try to repair that and work through that.
2: Yes, yeah.
0: Anyway.
2: So I did reach out to the Minnesota Building Trades Association. So they'll be coming on the show on a later show to talk about the importance of PLAs. And we can expand the conversation to CBAs too.
1: Yeah,
2: include them. Talk about that.
0: Well, we've actually we've been able to interject community benefit agreements as a requirement for endorsement. In other words, they have to be willing to engage in community benefit agreements with developments that are coming into a particular area for elected officials. Because if we don't start doing better community benefit agreements and holding, you know, the Inland Empire is a great example of not doing community benefit agreements. Literally hundreds of thousands of jobs in these warehouses that took jobs that made more in 1990 than they did in, let's say, 2010, 2015. I mean, crazy that all those years later that the jobs were paying less in the industry than they were in 1990. And again, it was because there was nothing holding that industry accountable. They just built a lot of it, put a lot of jobs there, said, hey, let's run everybody through it. Now, if you work in these warehouses, most of the workers that work in these warehouses, guess what? They can't afford to buy a home in the very area they're working in. That wasn't the case in 1990. If you worked in a warehouse or a manufacturing facility or some sort of facility here in the IE, you had the ability to buy a home. You had the ability to go buy a car, rent an apartment, take care of your family.
1: That's right.
0: Good middle class, working class job.
1: That's right.
0: Got to get back to that.
1: Sure
0: it's going to be the community benefit agreements that make that happen.
2: And unions pushing it.
1: I agree.
2: Because developers aren't going to do it. 100%.
1: Yep. Yeah, I was going to say, absolutely not.
0: They try to say, we're taking care of it. We're gonna do this huge project, and there's a park over there.
1: Yeah, we're going to put a park right there. Yeah, that's their solution.
0: Or a little park there with a couple trees and a slack.
1: Park.
2: Or the park already exists, but they're going to build right next to it.
1: Exactly.
2: So it's interesting. But on Teamster News, 2,000 Contra Costa County Teamsters, public sector Teamsters, overwhelmingly authorized a strike. So they represent 250 classifications at Contra Costa County, represented by Local 856. And the members there, they serve the public throughout the county with health services, general services, maintenance. They're also LVNs, licensed vocational nurses, and all sorts of other job classifications. This comes after their chief negotiator isn't bargaining in good faith with the Teamsters, Local 856. And they're like, well, it's time to throw it down then.
1: That's right.
0: I remember when this group organized a few years ago and became Teamsters. And so it's interesting to see – I think this is their second
1: contract.
0: It's either second or their third Teamster
1: they're
0: contract.
1: They're after us, so yeah.
0: They were just after us.
1: Yep.
0: Good luck to them and whatever they need. Peter Finn is the principal officer of Local 856.
2: He's a really good guy.
0: Yeah.
2: Oh, wow.
0: Yeah. And so Contra Costa County has consistently lagged behind neighboring jurisdictions when it comes to compensation, said Matt Finnegan, a director of the Public Services and chief negotiator for Local 856. We're simply asking the county to implement a long-term plan that addresses these inequities. So, you know, good for them getting out there and putting, good for them to authorize a strike.
1: No kidding.
0: They're taking, it goes right in concert with the message we put out last week, right?
2: Mm-hmm.
0: Or when did we release that stuff?
2: Last week.
0: Was it last week?
2: Mm-hmm. Militancy of public sector.
0: Right. Yeah. And I think that a lot of us are kind of agitating that space, and we're seeing workers are responding. It's good stuff.
2: Yeah. Yeah. And talking about strikes, we can all talk about this before we close this segment. SEIU Local 1000 is also on strike. I believe they only had a picket line today.
1: Yes.
2: They may or may not have more later on. But SEIU Local 1000, who represent statewide workers, these are workers who work in Caltrans, CalHR, a lot of state departments within the state of California. So when you call and you dial any one of these departments, the insurance department, more than likely you are going to talk to an SEIU 1000 worker. Just as if you called a county office here, you're going to have a Teamster answer the phone call. So they're on strike because literally the current administration offered them 0%. Imagine in a time where inflation is at its highest and, oh no, Kathleen, you only get 0%.
1: You get nothing.
2: It's insane. So they're very excited because we obviously attended today during our bargaining break ourselves. And what were we there for, like 20 minutes, 15 minutes?
1: Yeah.
2: And I think just that amount of time we were there really gave them a shot of adrenaline.
1: It did.
2: They were really happy with the horny honk and all that stuff.
0: Did you call it a horny?
2: Yeah. The what?
1: The horning?
0: Excuse me?
1: Jackie's dying.
0: What was that?
2: The honk.
0: The horny honk? Is that what you said? Look at you over there. He's all turning red. Goes the show.
2: Come
0: the train horn. Oh, they loved the train horn we rolled up.
2: Yeah, that was like, really fun.
0: Yeah, it was out of control. Yeah, it was good. It was good to see everybody, you know. And obviously, they were really stoked when we all rolled off of the bus.
1: Yeah, that was awesome.
0: You know, we had an entire bus full. Seat was full.
1: Yes.
0: We rolled up, horn blaring, stopped right at the line, got up. Obviously, everybody, it was like a shot in the arm for them.
2: Yeah, that was really fun. It was a really good time.
1: It was. And it was a lot of our members' first time on a strike line. So that was cool to see.
2: Oh, really?
1: Yes. Wow. It was so cool to see. It was exciting.
2: Mm-hmm.
1: So they were like, this is – now they're excited. And they're like, uh-oh.
2: And those are other public sector workers who probably do the same
1: jobs.
2: Amount of work that our members do.
1: Very identical. Yeah, very similar to what we do.
2: Yeah.
1: Yep.
2: So, yeah, so they're on strike, and we hope that they are able to get a deal soon.
1: I hope so.
2: We'll be posting out some of our oh, man, maybe we should have done a billboard for them. Now that I think about
1: it's not too late.
0: We still can.
2: Yeah, we still can.
1: Yeah,
2: it's not like they have a deal.
1: Yep. So yeah, let's do it.
0: So, I don't see that resolving anytime soon. So let's get with them, see what the message is, and we'll do a little, help them a little bit over the next couple weeks.
1: Yep.
2: Yeah, but I know, shout out to Karen May.
1: Karen May
2: was also
1: awesome.
0: And she was on the show last week, right? Or a week before?
2: 2 weeks
0: before.
2: Ago. Yeah.
0: 2 weeks.
2: She came on the show to talk about obviously the contract fight that they're experiencing. She's a great person. Kathleen and I work with her in the Labor Council.
1: Yeah.
2: She's great.
1: Wonderful.
2: She's really cool people.
1: Good energy.
2: Mm-hmm.
1: Yep.
2: Yeah.
0: Yeah, they were like, we love the Teamsters.
1: Oh, yeah. Mm-hmm. She got on the bus just to make sure she told us that, too.
0: And then
1: that
0: they got on the bus and they went, man, this is just as nice inside as it is outside. Like, I'm thinking, what did you expect? Like,
2: also, it was air conditioned because it was really hot on the strike line.
1: Oh yeah, the bus was beautiful. It was nice.
2: Yeah, I would just say 15 minutes. You got it.
1: You got it. Yeah, you got kidding. It.
2: Yeah. No, I mean, I think Randy said it earlier too. Like, I hate to like leave a strike line in the middle of it.
1: Did not want to leave. It was a lot of fun. The energy was contagious.
2: Yeah.
1: But I did not want to leave. Uh oh.
2: It was a good time.
0: His horny honk is getting...
1: Your horny honk.
0: It's getting...
1: So there used to be a saying...
0: It's getting traction.
1: Honk if you're horny.
0: I remember that sticker. I remember that sticker.
1: You got it backwards.
2: I think something's wrong
0: with
2: the
0: mic. Do you remember
2: that
0: sticker, Robert?
2: I do, yeah.
0: No kidding.
2: Yeah, I've seen it before.
1: Oh, my goodness.
2: It was something with these mics. I don't know what Mark's doing over here.
1: I don't know.
0: Someone said, Robert just made the show R-rated.
2: I opened a can of worms.
1: I know. It's all right.
2: Oh, no. That's so funny.
1: That is good.
2: Word salad.
0: It's the slips.
1: Word salad,
0: It's the accidental slips.
1: It happens.
0: They're Freudian.
1: Yes.
0: It means something else is going on. So what else is going on in news, Robert?
2: There's so much more. There's also fights in Texas and Florida still with public sector workers that are getting attacked by their governors and DeSantis again with the teachers union in Florida.
0: Oh, it's all out that war guy. On workers in Florida.
1: Yeah, mm-hmm. It's ugly.
0: It's ugly.
2: Changing the rules of how you run public sector union elections in the middle of campaigns is horrible.
1: Yep.
2: You know, I know Randy would be livid. Imagine that happening.
1: Oh
2: right
1: my
2: now.
1: God, no.
2: That would be
1: no. Do some better never.
0: No, I couldn't imagine. I mean, I really feel for labor leaders, workers, everybody in the space in Florida, Idaho, a few of these states that are just this full-on assault is coming where they're stripping all these rights, changing, flipping things around. You know, the whole the election process stuff where, I mean, imagine if those individuals that are elected into office had the same hurdles for their elected office as they're saying
1: for the
0: union representation should have.
1: Exactly. Fair play.
0: None of them would be in their positions. Nope. None of them would be.
2: DeSantis only won his last election. It was under 50%.
1: Yes.
2: He wouldn't have gotten – and that's not because he's unpopular. Just statistically, it's tough to get over that
0: He would
2: threshold.
0: Have been thrown out of office based on his own proposed rules.
2: His own party. Yeah.
0: Yep.
2: So it was interesting.
0: Yeah, you're not governor. We got to find someone else because
1: you didn't get
0: the majority.
1: Yeah, you didn't get the majority.
0: You didn't get a majority of the people that are eligible to vote. Imagine that.
1: Can you imagine?
0: You have to get a majority of the people that are eligible to vote.
1: Yep.
0: That's the rule they're trying to implement.
1: Yep. Yeah.
0: That it's you ridiculous. Have to get a majority of the people that are eligible to vote. So anybody that sits home and doesn't actually vote in some election is essentially a no vote or is voting against whoever's running.
1: Mm-hmm. And they know
0: no elected politician would be elected.
1: Right.
0: None.
1: Yep. They know what they're doing.
0: Because they don't get a majority. They may get a majority of who's voted.
1: Right.
0: But they don't get a majority of those that are eligible to vote.
1: That's right.
0: And I know I keep beating the hell out of this.
1: But
0: there's a damn reason why. Yeah. Because having a rule that's that far out in left field.
1: Yep. Mm-hmm. It's a poison pill rule.
0: That's right. It's a poison pill rule.
1: It's on purpose, Randy.
0: It's to hold people
1: down.
0: It's
1: disgusting.
2: I think it's called, what is it, plurality or something like that? That they don't get the majority, but they get the most.
1: Yes. The most.
2: Or whatever.
1: Yeah. Correct.
2: So.
0: Well, and, you know, historically, you reward those that are participating and you let them decide.
1: Yeah.
0: You know, so if.
1: Absolutely.
0: If
1: you're not going to participate, that's on you.
0: Yeah, if you have 10,000 people and 3,000 participate, then the 3,000 decide.
1: That's right.
0: It's not that the 7,000 are automatically no votes.
1: Right, exactly.
0: That's what they're doing in Florida.
1: It's crazy.
0: If you got 10,000 people in a unit, they've had this happen over and over again in some of these states that this is happening, where they get 100% of the vote as yes, but they didn't get the majority of the group to vote, and there's a challenge to the certification.
2: Mm-hmm.
0: That is insane.
1: It is.
0: These are the rules that are being shoved, down everybody's throat across America, and we need to pay attention.
2: Well, now they're saying, just before we wrap up, that just like the elections just happened in June, the June primaries, that all of a sudden SEIU is corrupt because 72 is it 2015 that represents some SEIU local represents the Registrar of Voters. Office in LA County. We represent it here at our county as well.
0: 721 does.
2: 721, that's right. They represent
0: ROV here.
2: Workers in Los Angeles. All of a sudden, because Democrats had a good night on June 2nd, they're corrupt.
0: We got this at the convention. Yeah. I had some crazy lady come over to me at the convention. Remember that?
1: Yes, really? Yes.
0: And she was like,
1: I'm so sorry I missed it.
0: The unions were stuffing ballots and doing this and all this stuff, and what do you got to say about it? And I looked at her and went, what?
1: Yeah.
0: Like, and she kept trying to, and she was going around everybody, you know, in the area trying to bait someone in. Finally, I'm the only one that was willing to take up the debate. And
2: of course.
0: And I'm, you know, I start drilling on her going, no. I'm not going to let you create that narrative. No. You've asked me the same question 6 or 7 times over.
1: Yep.
0: It was right after that election that happened. I only got, a minute left, 2 minutes? Yeah, we should talk about this on the other side of the hour.
1: Yeah.
0: I actually forgotten to mention that. It was the most bizarre thing. There were like 50 or 60 of us standing around. She comes up and it's like she was recording to try to get someone to fall into this trap. Yeah. And, you know, like, well, what do you think about that? I'm like, what do I think about what? It's not true. There's no reason for unions to get involved in an election and steal ballots and then makes like, this is crazy. You're just making this up. And if you say it enough, you're hoping it'll gain some traction somewhere.
2: I hope one time in my career here, I get to witness Randy in a debate like that.
1: All right.
2: Because I've never, since my 2 years working here,
0: it's have only seen been him 2 years.
2: That. I know. So they're coming.
0: It's just a matter of time.
1: I was going to say. Yeah. It's just a matter of time. Right?
2: I'm like, oh, crap.
1: Right?
2: Ooh.
1: It's a beautiful
0: And I'm
1: thing.
0: Attracted to it like watching a train wreck. I'm like, yeah, come over here. Uh-huh. I'll take that on.
1: Yep. Right. So good at it.
0: Yeah, though. It was pretty nuts. And then everybody was trying to like pull her. I'm like, no,
1: let her stay.
0: Like, I got this.
1: This is fun.
0: Come on, you guys. I'm a professional.
1: Yes, you are.
0: She's like, who are you? She's like, she walked up and she says, I'm being told you're the highest ranking union official here.
2: Great.
0: And I'm all, okay. What's that supposed to
2: mean? Told her to come
0: she
2: on
0: goes,
2: show.
0: Your flashy ring and this and that. You must be someone important. And I'm like, okay, like these are all just generalizations. Anyway, we got just a couple seconds here. This is the Worker Power Hour with Randy Corgan on the Teamsters 1932 Broadcast Network. We got another hour on the other side of the show. Take it away, Mark. See you then.
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5: NBC News Radio, I'm Scott Carr. The massive wildfires in Spokane, Washington are being called one of the worst natural disasters that region's ever seen. Officials say more than 700 structures have been destroyed so far, but the full extent of damage is not yet known. The wildfires are 0% contained, as fire crews from 12 different states and even international partners are now arriving in the area to help battle the fires. President Trump says Iran reached out to the U.S. to stop a planned massive strike by the U.S. Speaking with reporters, the president said today many other Middle Eastern countries also called, urging him to hold off on the strike and let talks continue. The president said he expects the Strait of Hormuz to be completely open by Tuesday. The deadline for Major League Baseball to make trades has passed. A blockbuster deal happened over the weekend when L.A.'s Dodgers acquired star left-hander Tariq Skubal from the Detroit Tigers. As Lizzie Radabali reports from New York, the Mets and Yankees are also shaking up their rosters.
6: The Mets acquired the Pirates' number 9 prospect Sammy Stafora for pitcher Luke Weaver. The Amazons also traded starting pitcher Clay Holmes and outfielder Tyrone Taylor to the Cubs for infielder Jefferson Rojas. Meanwhile, the Yankees finalized a deal to get outfielder Elliot Ramos from the Giants in exchange for shortstop Caden Kent and pitcher Henry Lalane. The Pinstripes also sent 4 right-hand pitchers to the Nationals to add Luis Garcia Jr. to their roster. In New York, I'm Lizzie Radabali.
5: Another big primary day is set for Tuesday. Ballots are being cast in Michigan, Missouri, Kansas, Virginia, and Washington State. Michigan's Democratic U.S. Senate race is the main event, pitting insurgent progressive Abdul El-Sayed against establishment-backed Congresswoman Haley Stevens. That race has divided the party, with fears within the DNC that an El-Sayed victory would pull the party further left, hurting their chances of regaining control of the House and or Senate. Scott Carr, NBC News Radio.
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5: The sheriff's office in Broward County, Florida, continued to investigate after a 4-year-old boy got his hands on a loaded weapon and may have critically injured himself last week. Firearms instructor David Hayes-Cox says 1 in 3 homes with children have firearms in the U.S., and per Florida law, gun owners have to keep them away from kids under 16.
9: It only takes 10 seconds for a child to drown, and it is the same thing when it comes to a firearm. If you leave a child in a space with a loaded firearm, if that firearm is unlocked, it just takes a couple of seconds for tragedy to strike.
5: He cautions parents, if you think a loaded gun is safe from a curious child in your purse or your car, you're mistaken.
9: If the firearms owners had been following just basic safety protocols with their loaded firearms, neither of these kids would have gotten access to them.
5: The 4-year-old boy remains hospitalized in critical condition. Coming up in the business week ahead, economic analysts will have a lot of jobs data to look at.
10: We'll get the job openings and labor turnover survey on Tuesday, followed by ADP's monthly hiring survey on Wednesday. The payroll processor only looks at private employers, but economists consider it a good indication of what to expect from the big headline story of the week, the monthly jobs report. That's due to be released by the Labor Department on Friday. Most analysts estimate the economy added about 85,000 new non-farm payroll jobs in July. That would be a notable increase from the 57,000 jobs added the month prior. I'm Matt Mattinson.
5: In the race for mayor of Los Angeles, Karen Bass, the incumbent, largely outpacing her challenger in fundraising, raising more than $511,000 just in June, while her Democratic council member challenger, Nithya Raman, raised nearly $173,000. In all, Bass has raised $3.7 million since launching her reelection campaign. Raman's raised just $1.9 million since announcing she'd be challenging her. Scott Carr, NBC News Radio.
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15: Here's what we're talking about this week. Let's talk about the ramifications of the tax bill on Medicare and Medicaid.
17: Well, I think, you know, we're seeing some things unfold right now in terms of Medicaid, and we can talk more about that as well. But I think some of the things that are coming in the relatively short future are big cuts to Medicare and big cuts to all of the social safety net in this country. A concern about Medicare is that the budget, the way it will have to be set to meet this ridiculous tax cut that really gives most of the benefit to the most wealthy in this country, would be to trigger automatic spending cuts for Medicare that could total as much as $25 billion. Now, Congress at the moment is saying they're not going to do that until after the midterms. Well, that shouldn't be reassuring to any of us that they think they're going to wait to take a slap at benefits for seniors and the disabled who are on Medicare until after they get themselves back in office again. That is pretty disingenuous of them.
15: Yes.
17: To set that kind of a timetable. So we all need to be very vigilant about saying Medicare needs to be not cut at all. In fact, there are other cuts that are of concern under Medicare, the limiting of how much physical therapy that patients are entitled to have, how many sessions they're entitled to have. This is ridiculous stuff. That should not be determined. Talk about the government getting involved in our health care. You know, the folks who argue for a market-based health care system seem to do so on the basis of you don't want the government doing your health care for you. And yet, if you're determining that a certain number of physical therapy will not be covered for seniors and the disabled, what if someone had a serious accident in early December and they're supposed to be continuing physical therapy? This is not okay.
16: And what about the individual mandate? So the tax law killed that. What's the impact of that going to be?
17: Well, the obvious impact of that is to drive premium costs up for everyone else, in part because there will be a certain number of people who say, hey, if I'm not required and I'm not penalized for not purchasing insurance, I'm not gonna. Usually the young and the healthy who feel like they don't need insurance, right, or that certain group of people who make a little too much to qualify for Medicaid but don't make enough to afford the premium that's being offered to them may opt to go without.
16: Thanks for listening. You can find more information about these topics at nursetalksite.com or nationalnursesunited.org.
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13: Years ago, when I announced that I was leaving my job as editor of the Texas Observer to run for political office, I had to admit that going into politics is the only downward career move one can take from journalism. But being both a journalist and a politician does hone one's ability to detect the smell of BS. And we Americans are presently getting a noxious blast of that stench from our warmongering Department of Defense. The vast trillion-dollar Pentagon is the ultimate Big Brother bureaucracy, literally empowered to compel thousands of Americans to die in foolish military misadventures cooked up by political partisans and profiteering corporate contractors. That's why it's so alarming that Trump's Project 2025 autocrats are now rushing to slam an iron door of censorship on reporters trying to inform us commoners about the militaristic schemes and corporate fraud that comes from inside this government fortress. In the name of defending freedom, Trump's palace guards are banning media outlets that displease His Royal Highness. Also, Pretty Boy Pete, Trump's made-for-TV Pentagon honcho, has even decreed that reporters must be tightly monitored by military escorts while doing interviews, reviewing documents, and otherwise exercising the essential constitutional rights of our nation's free press. The good news is that rather than kowtowing to the autocrats, dozens of media organizations have told Pete to stuff it, choosing to do old-school outsider digging into this insider war machine. This is Jim Hightower saying, meanwhile, the Project 2025 authoritarians hail their clampdown on free press rights by touting their, quote, fresh relationship with what they call their new Pentagon press corps. Right, it's their partisan press corps, not ours. Hidey-ho, folks, and thanks for tuning in to my Hightower Radio Commentaries. And guess what? There's even more Hightower waiting for you online. 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
1: Hey, top of the Monday to you. It's a brand new week. A lot going on. There's a lot going on. Today is the last day that Andy Beshear can call a special election in Kentucky that might open the door for Thomas Massie to run for the seat that Mitch McConnell has. Keep an eye on this. I'll keep you up to date. I frankly don't expect anything to happen. I think, you know, tomorrow will be the day that McConnell reveals his actual situation. Also, killing unions, the greatest political heist in American history. We'll talk about that in just a moment. And did a bank just flag Trump for money laundering? Yeah. Mm-hmm. And is Bob Kennedy building the next big lie? All that in the first hour. In the second hour of our program, Dean Obidala, my colleague on SiriusXM, is going to drop by. Trump's Iran war dangerously escalated this week, but corporate media barely covers it. And what's in the chapter on that report on the 2024 election that the Democratic Party left out, apparently? And also, why are Democrats whispering about climate change? In the third hour of our program, Alex Lawson's going to drop by, the president of Social Security Works. What the F is going on with Medicare Part D? Also, a racist alert. Trump puts a price tag on visiting America if you're from a majority black or brown country. And did two Republicans just kill Trump's slush fund and hand him $100 million? Yeah, sure looks like it. And it's amazing. The Washington Post literally did not even mention the fact that Trump doesn't have to pay the IRS $100 million he's owed them for almost 20 years now under this deal that Cornyn and Tillis are going to go along with, and they're going to confirm Todd Blanche, and he can just put it back into place. I'll give you the details on that in the third hour of the program. But the bottom line, the big headline should be on all the media, Trump gets to keep his $100 million. And instead, it's, oh, Blanche puts it in writing, even though putting it in writing doesn't make it legal. It's wild. I'll give you all the details in the third hour of the program. But my daily take today, the article to start our program with, as it were, is killing unions, the greatest political heist in American history. And the main point that I wanted to make here, I on Sunday I published another chapter from my book, Who Killed the American Dream? And it details, you know, the state of play in America right now versus the 1980s when Reagan was sworn into office in January of 1981. Houses in 1981 cost three times the average annual paycheck in America. Today, houses cost 10 times the average individual paycheck in America, which obviously has provoked an affordability crisis around housing. That was the decade, the 1980s, when productivity stopped tracking wages, or wages stopped tracking productivity, actually. For a century before that, as the Industrial Revolution made workers more and more productive with automation and assembly lines and all that kind of stuff, workers' pay grew with their productivity. As companies became more profitable, a share of that profit was shared with their workers. This was because there were unions. In the 80s, when Reagan destroyed the unions, that ended. Today, if workers were paid based on their productivity the way that they were in 1980, all the way back to like the 1880s, you know, for 100 years, if workers were paid like that, the average worker in America would be making $100,000 a year. Also, the minimum wage today, if it had simply kept up with inflation since 1964, would be almost $15, about twice what it is right now. So, you know, 45 years of Reaganomics have literally cut wages in half, right across the board, which is why, you know, we used to be two-thirds of us in the middle class. Now it's 41% of us, and it takes two paychecks instead of one. And back then, you know, when Reagan was sworn into office, drugs were cheap. Hospital and health insurance companies were required to be nonprofits. College was cheap or free. And because anti-monopoly laws were being enforced until Reagan stopped that in 83, both suburban malls and downtown main streets were filled with local family-owned businesses. Now, all of this went away because of one thing, and that is Republicans coming into power. So how, you know, specifically, you know, Reagan, Bush, and Trump. Okay, so, you know, here we are. And how did these guys get power? Well, they got power because they were able to outspend Democrats to a certain extent. And where, why was that? And also, what happened inside the Democratic Party? Well, what happened was, with Harry Truman's run for president, these are the Democrats, Harry Truman's run for president, Jack Kennedy's run for president, Lyndon Johnson's run for president, Jimmy Carter's run for president, every single one of them was primarily or largely financed by the unions. Because a third of us had union jobs. That's one third of the American workforce. That's tens of millions of people. We're paying union dues every month or with every paycheck. And those union dues were in part supporting Democratic candidates. So Reagan got the smart idea, or actually it was the Heritage Foundation. They had this thing. It was their 1981 version of Project 2025. It was called a Mandate for Leadership. And what the Mandate for Leadership said to Ronald Reagan was, and it was delivered to him the day he was inaugurated, said, when you become president, you need to kill the unions, because the unions are what funds the Democratic Party. And if you can kill the unions, then the Democrats will have no way to go. There's no place for them to get money. And it was true. And Reagan did it. I mean, when he came into office, it was we had 33, 34, 35% unionization. And when him and Bush left office 12 years later, we were down to 11% unionization in the private sector. There was just no more union money. And so in 1992, when Bill Clinton was, you know, wanted to run for president, he went to the unions and they said, we're sorry, we don't have any money. We're fighting for our lives. And so Clinton had to come up with something else. And what he came up with was the third way, the New Democrats, which meant we will take money from big corporations. We're just going to do the clean corporations. We'll go with insurance companies and banks and computer companies and internet companies rather than the old dirty industries that the Republicans love, like coal mining and oil refining and chemical making and bomb making. And that was when the Democratic Party embraced neoliberalism. And, you know, and Clinton signed NAFTA and, you know, the rest is history. But the one big variable here that forced Clinton into neoliberalism was the death of the unions. And part of Clinton's adoption of neoliberalism, and Obama's as well, was to not give unions back to American workers. They had opportunities to pass the, you know, the equivalent of the PRO Act or, you know, card check. In fact, there was a lot of discussion about it. But they chose not to do it. Presumably because their donors didn't want them to, because now they're taking money from big companies like Amazon that hates unions. So, you know, here we are. The bottom line is that Reagan's strategy of destroying the unions to defund the Democratic Party actually worked. And continues to work literally to this day. And this now has become one of the big points of cleavage between genuinely progressive Democrats who are saying we need to bring back unions and the corporate Democrats who say, Amazon wouldn't be happy about that. Starbucks wouldn't like it. You know, McDonald's would be unhappy. Let's just leave things as they are. Which is why it's really important that all of us, when we speak to our Democratic elected officials, tell them that we want the unions back. Because without the unions, you're not going to have a middle class. Going all the way back to the 14th century Renaissance, it was always unions that built a middle class. Always. And without unions, you'll have a middle class, but it's never going to be more than half of the people. We need our unions back.
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1: 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In the foreword to Tom Hartman's book, The Last Hours of Ancient Sunlight, The Fate of the World and What We Can Do Before It's Too Late, renowned author Joseph Chilton Pierce writes,
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to college, or even get sick. If you're not a CEO, you're probably screwed. In his latest book, Screwed, The Undeclared War Against the Middle Class and What We Can Do About It by Tom Hartman, Air America host Tom Hartman shows how the middle class, a product of democracy 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

21 minutes past the hour. So Capital One, you know, it's a big bank, and the Trump Organization used to do business with it. And in the summer of 2021, after Trump left office, after, you know, trying his little January 6th thing, that summer, Capital Bank said, or Capital One said to Trump and his family and his entities, we're not going to do business with you anymore because our security department has flagged you as doing money laundering. Now, keep in mind, Trump has spent decades taking cash from foreign oligarchs and autocrats, particularly Russian oligarchs, and using that cash, they come into the United States with a pile of cash, a suitcase full of money. They buy an apartment building or a condo, you know, or whatever from Trump. And then they turn around and sell that. And when they sell it, you've got legitimate money. It's money laundering. And then they get, you know, they just claim that, hey. And Capital One identified this. But Uday and Kuse, in particular Kuse, Eric Trump seems to be very involved in this, sued Capital One, saying the only reason you canceled us was because you are woke and you're upset because of January 6th. And so Capital One had to defend themselves, and in court, they just came out and said, here's the proof. They said the closures were the results of months of analysis, and a careful review by Capital One's AML team, anti-money laundering team, in accordance with bank policies and regulatory guidance. So I find it amazing that one of the nation's largest banks just came out in a public sworn statement under oath, speaking to a court, just came out and said the president's company was committing crimes. The crime of money laundering is a crime. You can go to prison for it. You lose everything. All your money gets frozen.

0: I mean, money laundering is a huge, big deal. And they just, and then the bank just accused the president and his company and his son of doing it. And nobody's even talking about this. Can you imagine if a bank had accused Barack Obama of engaging in a felony? We're talking like a 20-year felony here. Multiple times. Nobody's even talking about it. Just like nobody's talking about the fact that under this deal that Todd Blanche made with Cornyn and Tillis, Trump no longer has to pay the IRS $100 million that they busted him for back, you know, 15 years ago. In 2015, I believe it was, when he claimed the same deduction for his Chicago property twice. Again, tax fraud, a crime, a federal felony. Meanwhile, CNN, Dana Bash had Bob Kennedy on her show over the weekend on State of the Union. And what was astonishing was, number one, that she was actually willing to push back against, you know, this guy. Who is not a doctor. He has absolutely no medical training. And he was saying, well, you're not a doctor. She's like, well, you're not either. And he was trying to claim that the measles epidemic that we have in the United States, we have the worst measles outcome right now that we've had in like 25, 30 years. Measles was actually declared gone from the United States back 15 years ago. It's back. And Kennedy was like, well, you know, we're not as bad as other countries. Mexico's a lot worse. Well, I mean, that's why Claudia Sheinbaum announced this year that starting next year, Mexico is going to have a single-payer healthcare system and everybody in Mexico is going to have healthcare so that they can immunize everybody and stop the measles, among other things. But Bob Kennedy, he just blew a bunch of lies at her. And so Dana had Dr. Ashish Jha on afterwards, who worked, you know, for the CDC at one point. And he said, there was a lot of information the Secretary Kennedy said that just isn't true, just factually not true. On measles, Dr. Jha said, the truth is in the last 2 years we've had more measles cases than the entire rest of the 21st century. The cases combined, more cases combined than the last two. And he points out that this all began after the Trump administration stopped actively promoting vaccines. And this whole gain-of-function research, well, even Jha himself said, well, it's possible COVID was a lab leak out of Wuhan. It's, you know, that was their favorite conspiracy theory, and it may be true. But RSV didn't come out of gain-of-function research. And, you know, this is controversial, but this isn't something that we were involved in. I mean, it's not. And even if it was, I mean, again, it hasn't been documented, but you know, Fauci or Kennedy running around saying that the COVID vaccine is the most dangerous vaccine ever created and cutting $500 million in funding, if my recollection about the amount is correct, fact check that, but a lot of money for funding for these mRNA vaccines, which can literally, I mean, now we've got the ability, the technology to create vaccines against cancer or some kinds of cancer. And we just killed all the funding for it because Kennedy thinks mRNA stuff is like, you know what, altering your gene. It's crazy stuff. It's just crazy stuff. So Bob Kennedy finally gets called out on national television. It was a good thing.
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0: So what's on your mind? I'll pick up your calls on the other side of the break. Stay with us.

0: 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The morbidly rich who bought our government are counting on you to sit this thing out. Don't give them the satisfaction. The Harbin Report is free to join, and it's where our community goes to see what they're really doing. Every day, I connect the dots that they don't want connected, from the Powell memo to Citizens United to the checkpoints and surveillance machinery that's going up right now. But this isn't a lecture. It's a fight, and you're not in it alone. Thousands of us are already here, reading, arguing, organizing, and fighting like our children's future depends on it, because it does. We refuse to be spectators while democracy gets sold off piece by piece. Free means free. HartmanReport.com. No paywall, no catch. Come stand with us and let's take this country back together. That's Hartman Report. Hartman with 2 N's at the end. 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Check it out.
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0: 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Check it out. Welcome back. 34 minutes past the hour. Breaking news. The new prime minister of Hungary, the guy who has replaced Viktor Orban, just announced that if Netanyahu enters Hungary, he will be arrested. Hey, how about that? The world is waking up. So what's on your mind today? Susie in Willits, California. Hey, Susie, what's up?
1: Greetings, Tom.
0: Hey.
1: I'm pretty excited. I made a donation, and it's one of those times when they doubled it, and I got your book, your signed book.
0: Oh, sweet.
1: Killed the American Dream.
0: Yeah.
1: The greatest political... I haven't been able to read it, but I really like that you had a study guide in there.
0: Yeah. No, I'm glad.
1: I know I'm going to like the book, but at any rate, I'm just excited about that. But the thing I called about was the reflection pool.
0: Mm-hmm.
1: And how impatient he is that he had to hastily put that blue paint there and then you had all those callers call in saying that was wrong. That's not how you do it.
0: Mm-hmm.
1: And so at any rate, it's like he can never take responsibility for anything. And I know men like that just blame everybody.
0: Mm-hmm.
1: It's everyone else's fault, but it's never mine.
0: Yeah.
1: And it's just...
0: Well, beyond that, this whole reflecting pool thing was part of, Trump is supposed to be president of the United States. He should be dealing with real problems. You got people who can't, you got 10 million Americans who are losing their health insurance in another, three or four months here. Because of the big, beautiful bill. You've got Americans who can't afford housing. We've got a genuine housing crisis in America. You've got a measles epidemic that is exploding. You've got Ebola coming out of Africa. Excuse me. There's all these very, very real problems. But what is Donald Trump interested in? He wants to put gold all over the White House, and he wants to redecorate Washington, D.C., I mean, this is a guy who is far more interested in playing interior, or in this case, exterior decorator, than he is in being president of the United States. And it's a real tragedy. So, yeah, I'm with you.
1: Well, the thing is that if a man or anyone cannot take responsibility for their actions, they're not a man.
0: Yeah. Well, he had to, to a guy who was a donor to him.
1: They have low intelligence and, like the kind that, I have a really bad temper. And it's like, no, you don't have a bad temper. You just allow yourself to have a bad temper.
0: Yeah, yeah, yeah. And not very bright at that. Susie, thank you. Well said. Dave in Federal Way, Washington. Hey, Dave, what's on your mind today?
2: Hey, not too much, Tom. Yeah, basically, you've been talking about what I want to talk about in a way. The mainstream media, the corporate media, they're normalizing crazy now.
0: Mm-hmm.
2: And to be quite honest with you, it affects the consulting class. And it affects us all, really. We all just start normalizing crazy. I mean, there's some sane people out there, like yourself and others, that bring up these important topics rather than, the president playing interior, exterior decorator. But, the thing is this war in Iran, they're playing games with Russia and Iran both, and they're trying to establish a new normal. And frankly, the new normal is just not tenable. It's just not tenable. Something's going to end up happening that's going to spark World War III. And, even if the clerical regime in Tehran, let's call it that, even if they surrendered today, capitulated totally, it would actually be a worse outcome. And this isn't just my opinion. All right? I know Americans don't like to talk about religion, and I appreciate that. But here's the deal. You don't have to. Look at what happened with the Taliban. The Taliban is not a group in Afghanistan. Taliban is an ism that stretches throughout the region, really. It's Talibanism. It goes way into Pakistan and other countries. And here's the thing. In Iran, it's Velayatism, right? That's what they call it.
0: Yeah,
2: isn't
0: the Taliban Sunni?
2: Yeah. But here's the thing, Tom. Here's the thing. I know, without getting into too much details. All right. In America, we don't really look at Islam. We look at it more as a political party. And there are aspects of it that are political, but it is definitely a religion. And if the clerical regime in Iran fled, they would rule from afar. They would gain so much legitimacy, it would be unbelievable to us. And the Taliban did the same thing. They ruled from Quetta in Pakistan. Yeah. The regime in Iran would even be more lethal and worse. It would be a nightmare beyond belief. So basically, what Trump and these muttonheads in his regime have really set us up for a new normal that, like I said before, I frankly don't think is tenable.
0: Yeah, I agree with your analysis, Dave. Thank you very much for sharing that. Elaine in Ocala, Florida. Hey, Elaine, what's on your mind today?
3: Hello, nice to hear from you today.
0: Thank you. Back at you.
3: I have a question. Thank you. I have a question about the realistic viability of co-ops as a financial and business structure for middle-class renovation, and that includes scientific funding, that includes medical care models, that includes trying to reverse engineer the sort of thing that happened with the evidence-free attack on Dr. Fauci due to, you know, evidence-free organizations that have no, they're just financial organizations that have no medical training, and also the RFK.
0: What does that have to do with co-ops?
3: The funding of medicine, the funding of research, scientific research, because I myself work in scientific research and there are different funding models that we use to finance it. And what tends to happen is that when people are working in scientific research and they get funded by specific funding bodies, they end up with a person looking over their shoulder and telling them what the results of the scientific experiment should be. I agree. And so I'm just wondering, what is your opinion about different, you know, the co-op financial structure, the strengths and weaknesses of it, and also the realistic viability of it in today's climate? You know, there might be resistance, but it also might be effective.
0: I get it. Co-ops are businesses that are owned by their employees or their customers, by and large.
3: Mm-hmm.
0: And, you know, it's a great business model. Louise and I have started a bunch of businesses in our lives, and two of the businesses that we started, we sold to our employees. So they essentially became co-ops when we left. But we always started, when we started a business, the thing that we knew was from having done it, you know, since I was 17 years old, is that, you know, the first year or two that you start and run a business, you literally don't take a paycheck. I mean, you just work your ass off. And, you know, you hope that on the tail end of this, you make that money back by being able to sell it. You can't do that with a co-op. You can't sell a co-op. You start a co-op. And so I tip my hat to people who start co-ops, because I know how much work goes into building a business, and they don't walk away with anything like Louise and I did. I mean, you know, at least we walked away with a few bucks. You know, we've retired five times, you know, in our marriage, and for at least a year each time. And it was because we were able to sell the businesses that we started. So I love co-ops. I'm a member of a co-op. We've patronized co-ops whenever possible. But I also acknowledge that it takes a special kind of person, a real altruistic person, or a person who is already financially secure, to start a co-op and to build co-ops as opposed to building small businesses. Whether that business is a research business or a pharmaceutical business or a local travel agency or something. So,
3: Thank you.
0: Okay, thanks a lot, Elaine. Tyrone in Harlem, New York. Hey, Tyrone, what's on your mind today?
4: Hey, Tom. I know I don't have that much time. What I was telling your call taker is, do we have a Roosevelt, like a somebody in the Democratic Party that you see that will be someone that will be willing to break some eggs to make an omelet? We got these people that go along and get along. Joe Biden was good, but he also was cautious. And the fact that he was cautious in trying to follow the laws and the rules of the country.
0: I don't think it was that. I think it was that he was inarticulate. He was not able to communicate in an era that demands constant communication, and that's where Trump has done really well. But continue your thoughts here.
4: Yeah, because Trump also disregarded the laws and the rules of the country. He didn't care about that. The most radical thing Biden did was the loans. Mm-hmm. When he did the loans and he didn't have the okay to do it. But this guy just shot over everything. That's what's going on in this country. We're going to have to break some eggs. And we're going to have to do some stuff that is not presidential.
0: Right. I see a couple people who could do that, Tyrone. I think John Ossoff, I think AOC, Alexandria Ocasio-Cortez, I think J.B. Pritzker. Those three, in my mind, are probably the most likely potential presidential candidates who could assume a Franklin Roosevelt kind of role. Who do you see?
4: I was thinking about Pritzker also. AOC, the problem with the AOC scenario is the chauvinistic attitude of this country.
0: You're afraid she's not electable because she's female?
4: And she may get elected, but she same thing with Kamala Harris. She would have got a lot of pushback against her on the male-dominated both sides. Yeah. That's not ladylike for you to do this, that, and the other thing.
0: Yeah.
4: I think on
0: I hope not. I mean, even Mexico has elected a woman as a president. They're far more chauvinistic than we are.
4: We may actually elect her, but we may try to tie her hand because a woman is not supposed to do this, that, and the other thing. We have our preconceived notions.
0: Yeah.
4: I think the bigger
0: obstacle she's going to come up against is that she's just a member of the House of Representatives. Almost every president we've ever had, there have been two exceptions, has either come out of the Senate or out of a governor's office, because those are like major power positions. And the governor's office is an executive office, too, as the presidency is. Only Garfield and John Quincy Adams moved from the House of Representatives into the White House. So it's a real challenge because people in the House of Representatives are viewed as kind of junior legislators. There's 400 of them, right? I think that's going to be a bigger challenge for her than being female. But we'll see. I would support her in a heartbeat, Tyrone. Tyrone, I got to run.
4: Absolutely.
0: Yeah, I got to run. Thank you. Good talking to you. I'll be right back with more of your calls in just a minute. Stay with us.
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0: Occupying the media 3 hours a day, 5 days a week, right here. We'll be right back.

0: You were promised something. Work hard, play by the rules, and you'd own a home, raise a family, retire with dignity. I mean, that was the deal, right? It was called the American dream. So what happened to it? Well, here's the truth nobody told you. It didn't die, it was killed. And we know who did it, when they did it, and how they got away with it for almost 150 years. It starts with a lie buried in a court case way back in 1886, and it runs straight through Ronald Reagan and his administration. And it's still robbing you blind right now. This wasn't bad luck. It was a crime. Who Killed the American Dream? The Greatest Political Crime Ever Told is the new book by me, Tom Hartman. It's available at fine bookstores everywhere. It's time that you knew who did it. Who Killed the American Dream? The Greatest Political Crime Ever Told by Tom Hartman.
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0: Hey friends, Tom Hartman here to tell you about my brand new book. It's called The Tom Hartman Reader. Tom Hartman Reader is unlike any of my other books. It's a collection of my best and most revealing writings that I think you need to know. 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Also, it more clearly identifies the root cause of so many of our social and environmental ills. 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Or what cloudy Germany can teach us about solar energy? 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It's time to educate ourselves on the world around us, why it got this way, and the corrective actions we all need to take. 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
4: "To discover brilliant, innovative, creative, and original thinking is one of life's rare privileges. 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Because The Last Hours of Ancient Sunlight is a seminal work offering a viewpoint original yet ancient, I see our situation today in a new light. And because of the scope and depth of this work, I find it inspiring as well as disturbing. I rather exhausted superlative in praise of Tom Hartman's book, The Prophet's Way, which I rightly called the most important book I've ever read. But now I find the sequel calling for equal praise, since the issue here addresses the whole of our species, and indeed all species."
3: The Last Hours of Ancient Sunlight, The Fate of the World and What We Can Do Before It's Too Late by Tom Hartman, in bookstores everywhere.

0: 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Paul in Woodinville, Washington. Hey, Paul, what's up?
1: Yeah, Tom, I think what we need is a Federal Officers AWOL Act.
0: Hmm.
1: It will cover all federal officers.
0: With regard to Mitch McConnell?
1: Well, with regard
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3: NBC News Radio, I'm Scott Carr. The massive wildfires in Spokane, Washington are being called one of the worst natural disasters that region's ever seen. Officials say more than 700 structures have been destroyed so far, but the full extent of damage is not yet known. The wildfires are 0% contained, as fire crews from 12 different states and even international partners are now arriving in the area to help battle the fires. President Trump says Iran reached out to the U.S. to stop a planned massive strike by the U.S. Speaking with reporters, the president said today many other Middle Eastern countries also called, urging him to hold off on the strike and let talks continue. The president said he expects the Strait of Hormuz to be completely open by Tuesday. The deadline for Major League Baseball to make trades has passed. A blockbuster deal happened over the weekend when L.A.'s Dodgers acquired star left-hander Tariq Skubal from the Detroit Tigers. As Lizzie Radabali reports from New York, the Mets and Yankees are also shaking up their rosters.
4: The Mets acquired the Pirates' number 9 prospect Sammy Stafora for pitcher Luke Weaver. The Amazons also traded starting pitcher Clay Holmes and outfielder Tyrone Taylor to the Cubs for infielder Jefferson Rojas. Meanwhile, the Yankees finalized a deal to get outfielder Elliot Ramos from the Giants in exchange for shortstop Caden Kent and pitcher Henry Lalane. The Pinstripes also sent 4 right-hand pitchers to the Nationals to add Luis Garcia Jr. to their roster. In New York, I'm Lizzie Radabali.
3: Another big primary day is set for Tuesday. Ballots are being cast in Michigan, Missouri, Kansas, Virginia, and Washington State. Michigan's Democratic U.S. Senate race is the main event, pitting insurgent progressive Abdul El-Sayed against establishment-backed Congresswoman Haley Stevens. That race has divided the party, with fears within the DNC that an El-Sayed victory would pull the party further left, hurting their chances of regaining control of the House and or Senate. Scott Carr, NBC News Radio.
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3: The sheriff's office in Broward County, Florida, continue to investigate after a 4-year-old boy got his hands on a loaded weapon and may have critically injured himself last week. Firearms instructor David Hayes Cox says 1 in 3 homes with children have firearms in the U.S., and per Florida law, gun owners have to keep them away from kids under 16.
6: It only takes 10 seconds for a child to drown, and it is the same thing when it comes to a firearm. If you leave a child in a space with a loaded firearm, if that firearm is unlocked, it just takes a couple of seconds for tragedy to strike.
3: He cautions parents, if you think a loaded gun is safe from a curious child in your purse or your car, you're mistaken.
6: If the firearms owners had been following just basic safety protocols with their loaded firearms, neither of these kids would have gotten access to them.
3: The four-year-old boy remains hospitalized in critical condition. Coming up in the business week ahead, economic analysts will have a lot of jobs data to look at.
7: We'll get the job openings and labor turnover survey on Tuesday, followed by ADP's monthly hiring survey on Wednesday. The payroll processor only looks at private employers, but economists consider it a good indication of what to expect from the big headline story of the week, the monthly jobs report. That's due to be released by the Labor Department on Friday. Most analysts estimate the economy added about 85,000 new non-farm payroll jobs in July. That would be a notable increase from the 57,000 jobs added the month prior. I'm Matt Mattinson.
3: In the race for mayor of Los Angeles, Karen Bass, the incumbent, largely outpacing her challenger in fundraising, raising more than $511,000 just in June, while her Democratic council member challenger, Nithya Raman, raised nearly $173,000. In all, Bass has raised $3.7 million since launching her reelection campaign. Raman's raised just $1.9 million since announcing she'd be challenging her. Scott Carr, NBC News Radio.
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11: Here's what we're talking about this week. Let's talk about the ramifications of the tax bill on Medicare and Medicaid.
13: Well, I think, you know, we're seeing some things unfold right now in terms of Medicaid, and we can talk more about that as well. But I think some of the things that are coming in the relatively short future are big cuts to Medicare and big cuts to all of the social safety net in this country. A concern about Medicare is that the budget, the way it will have to be set to meet this ridiculous tax cut that really gives most of the benefit to the most wealthy in this country, would be to trigger automatic spending cuts for Medicare that could total as much as $25 billion. Now, Congress at the moment is saying they're not going to do that until after the midterms. Well, that shouldn't be reassuring to any of us that they think they're going to wait to take a slap at benefits for seniors and the disabled who are on Medicare until after they get themselves back in office again. That is pretty disingenuous of them.
11: Yes.
13: To set that kind of a timetable. So we all need to be very vigilant about saying Medicare needs to be not cut at all. In fact, there are other cuts that are of concern under Medicare, the limiting of how much physical therapy that patients are entitled to have, how many sessions they're entitled to have. This is ridiculous stuff. That should not be determined. Talk about the government getting involved in our health care. You know, the folks who argue for a market-based health care system seem to do so on the basis of you don't want the government doing your health care for you. And yet, if you're determining that a certain number of physical therapy will not be covered for seniors and the disabled, what if someone had a serious accident in early December and they're supposed to be continuing physical therapy. This is not okay.
14: And what about the individual mandate? So the tax law killed that. What's the impact of that going to be?
13: Well, the obvious impact of that is to drive premium costs up for everyone else, in part because there will be a certain number of people who say, hey, if I'm not required and I'm not penalized for not purchasing insurance, I'm not gonna. Usually the young and the healthy who feel like they don't need insurance, right, or that certain group of people who make a little too much to qualify for Medicaid, but don't make enough to afford the premium that's being offered to them may opt to go without.
14: 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You can find more information about these topics at nursetalksite.com or nationalnursesunited.org.
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15: While the production of my lowdown commentaries is high-tech, I confess that I'm antiquated. I still write each piece in longhand, applying my ballpoint to paper. This has caused bewildered glances from some who see me scribbling away in local coffee shops and bars. Recently, one fellow sidled up and whispered, "Watch out! If they see you doing this, they'll haul you off to the Smithsonian." But we handwriters might not be as obsolete as the key tappers assume. A fast-spreading grassroots movement is calling for schools to re-emphasize the value of writing and printing by hand instead of being wholly dependent on machines. Already, 24 states, as varied as Mississippi and California, now require public schools to teach cursive writing in 3rd through 5th grades. This squares with new understanding of how brains absorb information. While keyboards are faster, the slower, more tactile act of handwriting creates longer-lasting comprehension of letters and better retention of the thoughts they convey. Neuroscientists find that rote keystrokes on a computer require little mental engagement, while physically drawing out words and ideas takes coordination of multiple areas of the brain to focus memory, eyes, and fingers on creating a written product. Just writing this piece conjured up a fond remembrance of my early childhood, sitting on the floor of our home learning to draw the ABCs, both print and cursive, on those line practice pads. It was both an artistic exercise and the development of a foundational tool for a life of learning. This is Jim Hightower saying, yes, computer literacy is an indispensable element of today's childhood curriculum, but so is the richer development of human thinking through putting pen to paper. So let's do both. Howdy-ho, folks, and thanks for tuning in to my Hightower Radio Commentaries. And guess what? There's even more Hightower waiting for you online. 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
1: Hey, welcome to the second hour of our program. 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And Dean Obidala over on Blue Sky. Dean, welcome back to the program. You've been really knocking him out of the park here with your newsletters. Trump's Iran war dangerously escalated this week, yet corporate media barely covers it, for example.
2: And, you know, we're getting really close to having a huge escalation with Donald Trump this weekend where, you know, they had sent an alert through the U.S. embassies to all of our embassies in the Middle East telling Americans to get out if you can. So I really thought we were about to get to a huge escalation of it. And for whatever reason, the UAE allies, that's the story we're hearing, didn't do it. But there was so much going on last week. It was the first time Saudi Arabia was actually involved directly in bombing Iranian-backed militias in Iraq, because the missiles were coming from Iraq to Saudi. You had the Iranians break the ceasefire for the first time on their own, almost analogous to the Tet Offensive during the Vietnam War, just to show they have some strength and they're underestimated. Saudi was on the verge of going into Yemen with boots on the ground to go after the Houthis. That was reporting from The Guardian. Like, all of these things were happening, Tom, and world wars or long global wars that go for a long time don't always start by design. It's not planned that way. In this case, Trump thought the war would be over in a matter of weeks. Here we are 5 months in with no sense of any exit strategy because Trump doesn't have one. He won't grasp that he lost the war, so he won't compromise to make a deal. So look, right now there's a teeny pause. I hope there is some deal reached. But unfortunately, with Donald Trump, I don't see it. His incompetence is too great.
1: You know what astonishes me? I think this is one aspect of a much larger problem. You know, two news stories this morning that are getting virtually no coverage in the corporate media and would be a completely different story if they were stories about Obama. You've got a major American bank, Capital One, coming out and saying that Donald Trump and his companies, engaged in such criminal money laundering activities that we had to close over 300 of their accounts. I mean, they just accused him of money laundering. And I think anybody who's paid attention, you know, David K. Johnston has done a great job of documenting this stuff. You know, this is how Trump has survived all these decades, is selling condos and stuff for cash to oligarchs, mostly Russian, you know, around the world. And it just blows my mind that there's literally, I mean, you know, and this whole thing with Todd Blanche this morning, where he's gonna stop the $1 billion fund, the $1.7 billion fund, but he's gonna keep in place that Trump doesn't have to pay the $100 million the IRS has been trying to collect from him for 14 years now. I mean,
2: The Todd Blanche one, just so people understand, this new memo rescinding the $1.8 billion terrorist slush fund is BS. It is unenforceable. Nobody can enforce it, folks. Todd Blanche reversed his own order. He can reverse it again in a week, in 2 weeks. Donald Trump could fire him and put a new AG in, and that person could report it. Could create a new one. And just to remind people, in Trump's first term, he spent about $4 billion to build his wall that was not allocated for the wall. He just took money from the Defense Department. He can do that here and have DHS give the money out or any other agency. Donald Trump over the weekend made it very clear that people have suffered. The January 6th terrorists have suffered. He said they were viciously beaten. These are people who attacked our police officers like Michael Fanone and Harry Dunn and others. So he feels for them. They will be pressured to still compensate these terrorists because he needs to incentivize more terrorists on his behalf going into this election and trying to stay in office in 2028, beyond 2028. So it's not over, folks. And the sweetheart deal, $100 million, not paying back taxes, ridiculous. Todd Blanche clarified it's not for the future. Oh, thanks, Todd. You represented Donald Trump personally. You were on both sides of this. This is unethical. Todd Blanche should not be confirmed. He should be disbarred. That is my point. I have a new article coming out. I've written on that before. I have a new article coming out in a few hours now. That'll be my monologue tonight on my show, all about how this deal, it's BS. It's meaningless. It's just words on paper that cannot be enforced by anyone. Not you, not me, not a judge. It's not part of a court settlement. It's him just saying. So This is the most, we've never seen this level of corruption.
1: No.
2: I get angry every day, Tom. Every day I get angry.
1: Yeah, and the original document, you know, the original agreement that Blanche is referencing in this thing that he wrote, explicitly says that the agreement can only be modified by the signature of all the parties associated with it, which is the IRS, it's Trump, it's Uday and Kuse, it's the Trump Organization. I mean, all of them have to sign off on it. And all this thing has is Todd Blanche's signature, which means it's not even binding. It's not even legal. So the question, Dean, why are Cornyn and Tillis going along with this? Is it because they're looking at, you know, big lobbyist jobs when they leave and they don't want to give up the $5 million a year that they can make?
2: That's a great point, because this has been a charade. It seemed at some point they were actually sincere. What they got now was nothing. They got window dressing. Maybe they're tired of fighting with Donald Trump. It's not worth it. They're leaving in a few months. Perhaps that's it. I don't know for sure, but I will tell you this, that these senators are now are getting an unenforceable BS document without concern, though, for the more than 1,000 victims of Jeffrey Epstein who have not gotten any justice. And Todd Blanche said, quote, move on. This man is engaged in the largest cover-up we've ever seen. Give a sweetheart deal to Ghislaine Maxwell. He's allowed the DOJ to be weaponized. This is why, Tom, in New York, more than 100 judges, former judges, have signed an ethics complaint against Todd Blanche being investigated now by the Appellate Division in New York, which regulates lawyers. And the New York City Bar Association, which Blanche was a part of, actually wrote a letter to the senator saying, don't confirm him. And they went through everything. And his number one priority is Donald Trump, not the United States of America. And that's not someone who should be attorney general. I cannot agree more. I'm also proud that the head of the Bar Association here in New York is the dean of the law school that I went to, Fordham Law School. So I'm glad to see the Fordham connection getting involved in some good stuff here.
1: Do you think, I mean, the debate right now is just getting this thing out of committee, getting his nomination out of committee. It's now going to go before the floor, you know, go on the floor of the entire Senate. Maybe Murkowski, maybe Collins, maybe I don't know. If these two guys who are leaving town have caved, do you think that the people who intend to stick around are going to cave? I'm thinking that, you know, this is the final corruption of the Republican Party. This is the final proof that there's nothing ethical left in that party.
2: If Collins believes it could help her win re-election, I could see her voting against it because it won't stop him. I'm not sure what Murkowski does. I know John Fetterman said he actually is a no on this. And to remind people, John Fetterman was the only Democrat to confirm Pam Bondi. So I'm glad he's actually being a Democrat for a change here. So I think he gets confirmed because you can lose a couple of votes. I mean, McConnell's not there to vote, but you can lose two other votes and it gets the 50-50 and then J.D. Vance comes in and does the tie. So Collins, if it's in the best interest politically, could say no. And even Murkowski could say no, but he gets confirmed. It's unbelievable. This is where we are as a nation. Corruption, corruption, corruption, nonstop.
1: Yeah, yeah. It really and truly is extraordinary.
2: I agree.
1: Finally, what is at the top of your mind right now, Dean, in terms of, you know, where this country is at and where we're going?
2: You know, it has to do with the stories not being covered, like you mentioned with Capital One. It's about with the case with Jeanine Pirro dropping the case against David Hearn, the former Olympian. She should be disbarred for what she did. And what is buried in all this, anyone would do any research, the main people in corporate media, she lied in the motion now saying, we had no idea there was prior damage to the pool. Or we would never have brought the charges. Meanwhile, we know from Norm Eisen's motion from last Monday, the grand jury testimony was one witness, and that person testified there was prior damage, so he couldn't tell you how much David Hearn had done any damage and what the value was. She lied to the court. She should be disbarred for this. That should be a bigger story, and it's not. So it's all these stories, Tom, Capital One, this one, the nonstop corruption by Donald Trump, the crypto corruption, the level of corruption going on by this administration makes my blood boil. At the same time, while people are struggling to make ends meet, and the fact that unemployment is actually 5.5%, not 4.2%, because the labor dissipation rate's gone down 1.2%, 1.3% since Trump came into office. This is a crappy economy with a corporate media that's cheap, that drives me mad every day. They're not doing their job. So we have to pick up the slack. That's it, Tom. You and I against the world.
1: Yeah, there you go. Some days it feels like it, Dean. The great Dean Obidala. Check out his newsletter. It's free. It's really worth subscribing to. It's called The Dean's Report over on Substack.com. Dean, thanks so much for dropping by. Great talking with you.
2: Thanks, man. I see you.
1: Always good seeing you, too. It's just about 16 minutes past the hour. I'll be back with more of the news of the day and your calls in just a moment. Stay with us.
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It's called The Tom Hartman Reader. Tom Hartman Reader is unlike any of my other books. It's a collection of my best and most revealing writings that I think you need to know. Tom Hartman Reader covers everything from my fierce commitment to Jeffersonian democracy to my steadfast opposition to the corporatization of America. Also, it more clearly identifies the root cause of so many of our social and environmental ills. The Tom Hartman Reader will give you essential information and explore solutions to questions like, how do we keep our schools from treating children like assembly line products? 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Not only will you gain vital substance on a wide range of topics in the book, but the Tom Hartman Reader will inspire you to action. It's time to educate ourselves on the world around us, why it got this way, and the corrective actions we all need to take. 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Inspiration, insight, and action. The Tom Hartman Reader,

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If you're a homeowner in America, you need to listen to this. The FBI has been warning about a type of real estate fraud on the rise called title theft, and your equity is their target. 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Welcome back. 22 minutes past the hour. And the Democratic Party, this is, the DNC is like, I don't know what the deal is with Ken Martin. I don't know if he's just like the wrong guy in the wrong place, if he's the most incompetent DNC leader ever, or if, you know, stuff is happening around him that he's lost control over. I don't know. But you know, this autopsy that was written for the party. It was written by a guy named Paul Rivera. He's the author of it. Back last year, that analyzed why did Kamala Harris lose to Donald Trump in 2024. And it had a bunch of mealy-mouthed stuff in it, and it really didn't come to any conclusions, and it didn't analyze stuff like, you know, Biden's decision to run for a re-election and, you know, and Harris, whether or not she was a strong candidate. Well, it turns out that actually, according to the guy who wrote it, the autopsy, it did talk about those things. It's just that the DNC decided not to share them with us. He said this is a quote from the New York Times today. He said the draft omitted a chapter titled What Happened in 2024, which he said he had printed out and placed in a three-ring binder that he personally had handed to the party's chairman, Ken Martin, in January. Now, Martin is saying, I never got it. But here's what was in that chapter. It questioned Biden's decision to seek re-election. It asked the question, is there a single point of failure for 2024? And argues that, yes, it was Biden's decision to run for re-election when he shouldn't have and he had promised he wouldn't. It analyzed the party's loss of support among Hispanic, Black, Asian American, and Native American voters, which was absent from the public draft. And it pointedly raised the concern, again, I'm quoting from the New York Times here, raised the concern that most senior Democratic strategists in 2024 were, quote, financially

0: is secure and thus removed from the challenges facing many Americans. They're talking about the David Axelrods the raging Cajun, all those kind of folks. It says it is therefore possible the people in the room at the highest levels of 2024 decision-making misunderstood the mood and practicalities facing everyday America. He said that some of these consultants, the James Carville class, had become, quote, generationally wealthy as the result of the Democratic Party, you know, giving them huge amounts of money to tell them what to do. And he added that Democrats seeking change, quote, keep banging their heads up against a system proven to be inflexible and self-enriching. Now, Martin, the head of the DNC, says he can't find that binder that the author says he gave to him. And he says, we had no reason to hold on to it. Well, wait a minute, you had no reason to hang on to the report that you just released? Mr. Rivera provided a Word document of the chapter in question with the metadata showing that it was last modified just before his January 20th meeting with Martin. So it looks like maybe Ken Martin has either got a bad case of amnesia or he's BSing us. This is sad. Meanwhile, climate hushing is going on in Democratic circles because of those generationally wealthy, overpaid Democratic consultants. One of the big climate groups did an analysis of this, of how often Democrats are talking about the climate right now, and they found that it has just collapsed. This, they call it climate hushing, and it's just more and more what you're finding. Research makes clear that global warming is making extreme events, weather events, more frequent and severe, yet the climate crisis has largely disappeared from the political agenda because these consultants are saying people will vote on affordability, they're not voting on climate. But then this article in The Guardian by Dama Noor cites multiple studies saying that no, people are pissed off about the climate, particularly right now. I mean, we got wildfires going all over the place and heat domes and everything else. But there's this climate hushing thing. Research from the University of California, Santa Barbara found that emphasizing climate change was neutral to beneficial to Democratic candidates, suggesting that talking more about the issue does not alienate voters and can even increase support in competitive races. 61% of likely voters believe extreme weather has become more frequent in the past 5 years. That includes a half of Republicans. So Democrats, stop listening to the damn consultants who killed us in 2024 and start talking about climate change and how the Trump administration is taking big bucks from the fossil fuel industry to lie to us and to promote policies that are making climate change worse. This is not rocket science.
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0: Although rocket scientists would tell you climate change is the result of rockets and other kinds of things like that. We'll be right back.

0: If you're a homeowner in America, you need to listen to this. 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
4: The American middle class is on its deathbed. 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

0: 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Welcome back. 35 minutes past the hour. So what's on your mind today? David in San Francisco. Hey, David, what's up?
1: Oh, thanks, Tom. I gave it to your screener there is Trump versus the U.S. dollar. And when you look at the original concept of whether or not Trump was in league with Russia or Putin, there are a number of books that talk about when the Soviet Union fell apart, there was no currency left in the Soviet Union. You know, their ruble was worth zero. You couldn't buy anything if the country went out of business, what was the money worth?
0: Right.
1: So anybody that got into Russia with francs, pounds, lira, yuan, any
0: dollars.
1: Kind of currency,
0: yeah
1: dollars, they could buy anything they wanted.
0: Mm.
1: And they bought tens of thousands of acres, probably millions of acres of farmland. They got factories. They got everything, all the apartment buildings. And in the first year after the fall of the Soviet Union, they had homelessness had gotten up to 600,000 people in Moscow for a Moscow winter.
0: Mm.
1: 600,000 homeless because all of a sudden these fat cats moved in with foreign currencies and bought everything.
0: Yeah, including the apartment buildings.
1: Was a big part of it. And Roy Cohn's buddy Donald Trump was allowed to cash in on it as well.
0: How?
1: And when you start looking. When you start looking at this idea that, he's trying to pull the same scheme here in America.
0: Mm-hmm.
1: He comes up with fake bitcoins, and he claims they're worth more than the U.S. dollar. And if we fight back about it, then all of a sudden he'll do more to crash the U.S. dollar.
0: You know, the main currency in Russia in the early 90s when this happened, when the country fell apart, were the coupons. Are you familiar with that story, David?
1: S&H green stamps sort of thing.
0: No, it was everybody had been given an apartment or a house to live in by the government because the government owned all the housing. And so what they said is we're going to privatize everything. This came out of Milton Friedman's guys. You know, this was the neoliberals went over and said this is how to do it. This is the shock therapy. And so everybody got a coupon from the federal government that reflected the value of their apartment. And if they wanted, if they were like, you know, really hard up for money and most people were unemployed at that point, you know, because the government ran all the companies too, a lot of people were unemployed. So what happened was the guys who became the oligarchs, they went around and bought up these coupons for pennies on the dollar from people who were just simply desperate. And they were using actual U.S. dollars to do it, which was the main, or that and euros were the main currencies that were, or whatever the European currency at that time was. I'm pretty sure it was the euro at that time. And this is how they got rich. They got all these coupons, and then they ended up owning buildings and things.
1: Right, giving up their birthright for a bowl of beans. Right?
0: Exactly, yeah. And you also got a coupon for the job that you had at your place of work, because now you owned that place of work, or you owned a small share of it. And, you know, the idea was that these would be the equivalent of, you know, giving everybody in the country some stock in the country. But the rapid rise of the oligarchs was the result of a small handful of very wealthy and connected people having the ability to buy these coupons. And that was where the massive consolidation of wealth happened.
1: Yeah, that said, remember a couple of weeks ago I called and I was talking about we could take the pennies. You know, if they don't want to use them anymore, we can keep them and use them for a project done. Mm-hmm. And whatever they tell us that a Bitcoin is worth, we can say a penny is worth more than that. And we can come up with projects that will, in the case of looking up at Spokane, Washington, they have got a lot of cleanup to do, and they've got a lot of resolution to do.
0: Well, the fires are ongoing right now.
1: Right, yeah, and they've got a lot of projects to get done.
0: Yeah.
1: And if Donald Trump is not going to send FEMA aid, if he hasn't sent it to North Carolina from 2 years ago, he's not given it to, he just told New York, New Jersey, Pennsylvania, and Rhode Island that the hurricane that hit them in February, they get nothing from FEMA with that.
0: Right.
1: He's trying to do tariffs against for having fires. You know, the guy is trying to crash the U.S. dollar, and we have to find ways to make a penny worth more than their bitcoins. There are a lot of
0: problems. That day, I suspect, will come, David, because, you know, increasingly a bitcoin should reflect the input to make it, right? The value of a bitcoin should be a consequence of what is the cost of a computer that can be used for bitcoin mining, amortized over a certain period of time and a certain number of bitcoins that it produces, in addition to the cost of the electricity that goes into it. And the actual value of bitcoins doesn't even remotely reflect that. And someday it will, you know, and as they're building out these data centers, I'm hearing rumors that some of these data centers are being used for bitcoin mining in the evening when the a million people aren't asking, you know, what do I do about this zit on my forehead kind of stuff, you know? And, you know, I think that there's a real realignment coming. David, I got to move along, but thank you for the call, and thanks for a lot of thought-provoking stuff there. That was good stuff. Nolan in Minneapolis. Hey, Nolan, what's on your mind today?
2: Hi, Tom. Thanks for taking my call.
0: Sure.
2: I wanted to talk about this IRS immunity
0: The Trump
2: deal.
0: Got, yeah.
2: And I know you mentioned, and I think like what people are mostly talking about is this $100 million tax liability that he's already on the hook for.
0: Yeah.
2: But what I see is an excuse or a green light to really never pay taxes ever going forward between his family, all of his grifting businesses. Like, what's to stop him from never paying taxes on those or claiming all kinds of deductions in the world? This seems like a possibly billion-dollar handout for the Trump family.
0: Yeah, it is. It is. And I think that once Blanche is confirmed, he'll simply create, or maybe after the first of the year, you know, after the elections, he'll simply create a new slush fund. Actually, they don't even need the slush fund now because they've figured out that under the Tort Claims Act, which says that if the federal government injures you, you are entitled to compensation, the federal government has a pile of money to compensate people for that. And it can access all of the money in the Treasury. And so Trump has already started paying people off. I mean, you know, he gave Mike Flynn over $1 million. He's passing out money right now. He has been for several months now.
2: Yeah, it's just blowing my mind that people aren't talking about basically letting the family just never pay taxes again.
0: Like, yeah, it's like we've got a criminal in the White House and everybody just goes about their day. It's like, oh, yeah,
2: right.
0: Yeah, he's a crook. Really?
2: Is that something that could be changed by a new administration, this
0: one hopes
2: IRS immunity thing?
0: One hopes.
2: Yes, after he's already grifted a couple billion dollars off the American taxpayers.
0: Yeah, and moved to Saudi Arabia or Russia or something, you know. I mean, you know,
2: sure.
0: Along with Uday Kusevich.
2: It's just disgusting.
0: Yeah, it really and truly is, Nolan. It's shocking. Nolan, thanks for the call. Spot on. Stephen in Pueblo, Colorado. Hey, Stephen, what's on your mind today?
3: Can I make about 3 points real quick?
0: If they're quick.
3: Okay. One is, last time we talked, I got off on a tangent about stock. I didn't mean to do that. Sorry. What I wanted to do was compliment you on your article about Odysseus and the Odyssey. I thought that was great.
0: Well, thank you.
3: And then And then you actually quoted Betty Bowers. That was wonderful.
4: Mm-hmm.
3: But the point I want to make today is you should consider having Monte Madder call in one of these days and talk to her. She's brilliant. I just saw a little interview with her and Abdul, I think he's in Michigan.
4: Yeah, El Said. Yeah.
3: Running for,
4: for the Senate. Yeah,
3: well, he proposes buying medical debt for a penny on the dollar. Not allow these, pardon?
4: There are entire organizations doing that right now. They've been doing it for well over a decade. They buy up, you know, when a hospital puts you in collection, the deal with the collection agencies is typically that the hospital gets 10% of the amount, and the collection agency gets whatever they can wring out of you beyond that 10%. And so what they're doing is they're going to the collection agencies and buying these debts for 10%, or to the hospitals and buying these debts for 10%, for pennies on the dollar.
3: Right. Well, what he's proposing is not letting the collection agency buy for a penny on the dollar, but the government to buy it.
4: Exactly, and retire.
3: And then forgive that debt.
4: Yeah.
3: I mean, you know, we've forgiven corporate debt in this country for I don't know how long.
4: Yeah, we should be doing this. No, I agree, Stephen. We should be doing this with student debt, too. Medical debt and student debt are both crimes against the people of the United States. They do not exist in any other developed democracy. We're the only one. And they both exist as a result of Republican policies, which is insane. Stephen, spot on. Thank you very much for the call. 45 minutes past the hour. I'll be right back.
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4: 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We'll be right back with more of your calls.

0: 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Hey friends, Tom Hartman here to tell you about my brand new book. It's called The Tom Hartman Reader. Tom Hartman Reader is unlike any of my other books. It's a collection of my best and most revealing writings that I think you need to know. Tom Hartman Reader covers everything from my first commitment to Jeffersonian democracy to my steadfast opposition to the corporatization of America. Also, it more clearly identifies the root causes of so many of our social and environmental ills. The Tom Hartman Reader will give you essential information and explore solutions to questions like, how do we keep our schools from treating children like assembly line products? Why is it that attention deficit disorder is not an affliction? Or what cloudy Germany can teach us about solar energy? And much, much more. Not only will you gain vital substance on a wide range of topics in the book, but the Tom Hartman Reader will inspire you to action. 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Inspiration, insight, and action. The Tom Hartman Reader. Hey, Tom Hartman here. Why sign up for my program's free daily newsletter over at Tom.tv? 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
1: The American middle class is on its deathbed. 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

0: Hey, thanks so much for sharing our program and for reaching out to our stations and sponsors and letting them know that you're listening. 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What's on your mind here? Todd in Naperville, Illinois. Hey, Todd, what's up?
1: Hey, Tom. How are you doing, sir?
0: Good, sir.
1: I just wanted to, let me take off the speaker here, I'm sorry. Yeah, I just wanted to comment about how Tillis and Thune just flipped over for Trump, you know, like, mm-hmm. you know, like garbage in the wind, you know, to get Blanche in. And, you know, it's just...
0: I'm wondering if they're being bribed or threatened. What do you think?
1: Yeah, that's what I was thinking, you know, there is... Old, you know, federal money for disaster relief, you know, over their heads.
0: No, I think it's more like like Trump went to Cash Patel and said, "I want you to do a deep dive into these guys," and they discovered that, back 15 years ago, Cornyn passed a bad check, or Tom Tillis had an affair, you know, on his wife, 10 years ago.
1: Yeah.
0: The kind of thing that it wouldn't surprise me at all, and that we'd probably never know about. That the Trump, Trump's a mobster. You know, he was in with the mob in New York City. His lawyer, Roy Cohn, was literally the lawyer, the exclusive lawyer for all 5 mob families in New York, and Donald Trump.
1: Yeah.
0: That was about it. That's who he said he were. I mean, so this is how mobsters operate.
1: Yeah, to me, I think Trump is just a wannabe mobster, you know, and everybody just sees through him like a glass of clear water, you know. So.
0: But he's a real mobster now. I mean, he's got real power. He's actually killing people.
1: Absolutely.
0: I mean, you know, he's killing people in Iran. He's killing.
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3: NBC News Radio, I'm Scott Carr. The massive wildfires in Spokane, Washington are being called one of the worst natural disasters that region's ever seen. Officials say more than 700 structures have been destroyed so far, but the full extent of damage is not yet known. The wildfires are 0% contained, as fire crews from 12 different states and even international partners are now arriving in the area to help battle the fires. President Trump says Iran reached out to the U.S. to stop a planned massive strike by the U.S. Speaking with reporters, the president said today many other Middle Eastern countries also called, urging him to hold off on the strike and let talks continue. The president said he expects the Strait of Hormuz to be completely open by Tuesday. The deadline for Major League Baseball to make trades has passed. A blockbuster deal happened over the weekend when L.A.'s Dodgers acquired star left-hander Tariq Skubal from the Detroit Tigers. As Lizzie Radabali reports from New York, the Mets and Yankees are also shaking up their rosters.
4: The Mets acquired the Pirates' number 9 prospect Sammy Stafora for pitcher Luke Weaver. The Amazons also traded starting pitcher Clay Holmes and outfielder Tyrone Taylor to the Cubs for infielder Jefferson Rojas. Meanwhile, the Yankees finalized a deal to get outfielder Elliot Ramos from the Giants in exchange for shortstop Caden Kent and pitcher Henry Lalanne. The Pinstripes also sent 4 right-hand pitchers to the Nationals to add Luis Garcia Jr. to their roster. In New York, I'm Lizzie Radovalli.
3: Another big primary day is set for Tuesday. Ballots are being cast in Michigan, Missouri, Kansas, Virginia, and Washington State. Michigan's Democratic U.S. Senate race is the main event, pitting insurgent progressive Abdul El-Sayed against establishment-backed Congresswoman Haley Stevens. That race has divided the party, with fears within the DNC that an El-Sayed victory would pull the party further left, hurting their chances of regaining control of the House and or Senate. Scott Carr, NBC News Radio.
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3: The sheriff's office in Broward County, Florida, continue to investigate after a four-year-old boy got his hands on a loaded weapon and may have critically injured himself last week. Firearms instructor David Hayes Cox says one in three homes with children have firearms in the U.S., and per Florida law, gun owners have to keep them away from kids under 16.
6: It only takes 10 seconds for a child to drown, and it is the same thing when it comes to a firearm. If you leave a child in a space with a loaded firearm, if that firearm is unlocked, it just takes a couple of seconds for tragedy to strike.
3: He cautions parents, if you think a loaded gun is safe from a curious child in your purse or your car, you're mistaken.
6: If the firearms owners had been following just basic safety protocols with their loaded firearms, neither of these kids would have gotten access to them.
3: The four-year-old boy remains hospitalized in critical condition. Coming up in the business week ahead, economic analysts will have a lot of jobs data to look at.
7: We'll get the job openings and labor turnover survey on Tuesday, followed by ADP's monthly hiring survey on Wednesday. The payroll processor only looks at private employers, but economists consider it a good indication of what to expect from the big headline story of the week, the monthly jobs report. That's due to be released by the Labor Department on Friday. Most analysts estimate the economy added about 85,000 new non-farm payroll jobs in July. That would be a notable increase from the 57,000 jobs added the month prior. I'm Matt Mattinson.
3: In the race for mayor of Los Angeles, Karen Bass, the incumbent, largely outpacing her challenger in fundraising, raising more than $511,000 just in June, while her Democratic councilmember challenger, Nithya Raman, raised nearly $173,000. In all, Bass has raised $3.7 million since launching her reelection campaign. Raman's raised just $1.9 million since announcing she'd be challenging her. Scott Carr, NBC News Radio.
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9: Five, four, three, two, one.
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11: A confirmed attack is taking place against the United States. Aliens from an unknown location have been reported in multiple states.
12: We are controlling transmission.
13: There is another world that awaits, far beyond what we can see and feel. A place that's anything but

depths of a secret dungeon somewhere deep in the remote Pacific Northwest. Hello and welcome to the program. It is my favorite time of the year. The seasons are changing. We had some warm days, and now I think we've gotten those out of the way, out of our system, at least in my neck of the woods here in the Pacific Northwest, which means it is cold nights ahead, those crispness in the air. It gets me really in the mood for the conversations we'll have, particularly on Halloween night. More on that in just a moment. But let me get this out of the way first here. I did hear back from our Mothman witness. So somebody had reached out to me last week regarding a Mothman report in Point Pleasant, West Virginia, upon hearing our show about Mothman. And they said it had happened in the last couple of days, and I wanted to confirm that. And sure enough, that is when the sighting happened. So a recent Mothman report. How about it? Apparently, it is still happening. Well, we're at it as far as updates are concerned. I have not heard anything more on the video of a UFO allegedly being shot down in China. We do have a special report. It's available for you to listen to on any of the podcast apps. Also up on our website, you can see the video as well. Would encourage you to check that out. There is something that's fired up at this object and it goes down. And of course, we've talked about that, but I have nothing new to report on that. There is an update, though, on the drones. And drones is in quotes, much like what happened last year in the U.S., first on the East Coast. We still don't have answers all these months later, even though it's been promised to us. All we know is that they were mostly authorized by the FAA, but doing what? However, as we reported the other night, there were incursions at two European airports, and now it is four that have experienced incursions, we'll call them. If we want to say drones, okay, let's go with that for now. Perhaps that's easier to digest than UFO. One of these airports serves a military base, and in each of these instances, operations were halted for hours due to these unidentified objects breaching the airspace. Denmark is considering invoking NATO's Article 4, and the country's intelligence service has warned highly of a threat of sabotage. Officials are still working to identify who launched those drones. There is one witness account that I'd like to share, courtesy of our friends at Enigma Labs. I call them my friends. Hopefully, I'm their friend as well. I see them reporting occasionally on this topic. UFOs, drones, these sightings that people are seeing. And they share some very valuable information. And this witness report came in about a particular sighting in Copenhagen, which was reported in the morning. Says, I observed this strange object in the sky towards the direction of the airport. I think it's a drone, the only strange thing, and it's been suspended in the air without moving for about 3 hours. So, another report of something behaving like it should not, right? How many times have we heard about such reports? Who knows? As we say, to be continued, are these drones, are they not drones? That is the question. Sad news to report. I'm still having trouble digesting this one, friends. Particularly the timing of it. Most troubling to me, although there really is no good time for this. We have lost another member of our family. This is happening all too frequently now. It was less than 2 weeks ago that, after appearing in honor of the late Dr. Jeff Meldrum, well-known figure in Bigfoot research, well, now I have to report
that my dear friend, Scott Violette of Squatch America, has left us. Got a call the other morning from his wife, and just absolutely, what a gut punch. Not to get into the full history of Scott and I's relationship, although for those who are interested, we do have a piece up on the website, and we'll be putting out an audio accompaniment with that as well, a tribute to Scott Violette. So that is coming. He would want us to carry on, and so that I will. I will carry on. Others will carry on research in his name, in his honor. And maybe before my final broadcast, hopefully many, many years from now, well, hopefully it won't take that long, but I hope to be able to be on the air for many, many years to come. And during my lifetime, I do hope that we will find the ultimate Bigfoot evidence. Scott would be proud. As I mentioned, Halloween night is right around the corner, friends. If you get excited about this type of stuff, like scary movies and just the tradition in general, dressing up, this show is for you. We're going to have all sorts of stuff go down that night, and we encourage you to be a part of it. You don't have to have any special powers to be a part of the Dead Air broadcast. You just tune in on the internet, on the radio, whatever the case happens to be. And if you want to send us anything ahead of time, that would be really, really cool, like a scary story, something of the kind. Your scary story, somebody else's scary story. You can make up a story, a scary story. I suppose you could have AI make up a scary story and send it in, and I wouldn't know the difference. IntoTheParanormal at gmail.com, that's where to send it. Or, I don't know, maybe a weird thing you've recorded. Maybe it's an EVP, maybe it's a strange noise. You're a musician, somebody's already sent me a track for Halloween. So we'll be playing some of that all for you on Halloween night. You can take part in it. Again, IntoTheParanormal at gmail.com, IntoTheParanormal at gmail.com. Trust me, it's a show you'll keep coming back for year after year. If you haven't heard it, well, you're in for a treat. And if you are, we always mix it up, so you are in for a treat either way. Now to tonight's program. We are going to talk about some recent claims that have been made around and during the congressional hearings of late that may have been overlooked, probably were overlooked by a few individuals, but now there's some additional comments coming from a congressman that's kind of relighting this fire. So we'll discuss that tonight into the paranormal. I'm Jeremy Scott.

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0: I'm Jeremy Scott, somewhere between the paranormal and the abnormal. As I mentioned, there's been some commentary that has gone down both during the recent congressional hearing and also outside of a recent congressional hearing. Some comments that have been made by congressmen and military men. We're talking about what is known as a USO, an unidentified submerged or submersible. It's been referred to as either. This is a UFO, as you've come to know it, that flies into the water and flies out of the water. That is the simplest way to describe it. Now, Tim Gallaudet, going back to November of 2024, an oceanographer and retired Rear Admiral in the United States Navy, brought this up during his testimony.
1: Now that we know UAP are interacting with humanity, and these include unidentified submerged objects in the ocean, we should not turn a blind eye, but instead boldly face this new reality and learn from it.
0: And so from that point on, and I'm sure previous to this, there were members of Congress who were hearing about this for the first time. Others probably had heard about it. As I've mentioned, Representative Luna, I think she's well versed on this subject and perhaps has already known about some of this stuff. Gallaudet perhaps has shared some of this information that he's obtained with individuals who are part of the task force or who've been part of previous committees. He has alluded that he's heard these stories from witnesses.
2: I'm receiving some amazing stories of all sorts of types of observations under the water and those that go transmedium.
0: So we have Tim Gallaudet making these comments in the November 2024 congressional hearing. Representative Tim Burchett asked him about these underwater submersible objects.
3: Have you specifically had any experience with submersible objects?
1: That's right. I've not no personal experience, but I've had witnesses on submarines come to me and say they've seen on sonar data.
3: Correct. Okay. How would you characterize those, and how do they move?
1: The one instance that was revealed to me was in the 80s on a nuclear-powered submarine, a ballistic missile submarine, that the object exhibited the characteristics of a Russian torpedo in terms of its speed of movement and closing rate with the submarine, and then it slowed and followed the submarine slowly in its wake for a period of minutes, and then rapidly exited the scene. And nothing that we know of in technology-wise could replicate that.
0: Again, he's saying we had that back in the 80s, or somebody had that back in the 80s. And then, well, I think it was a few days, maybe a week or so, after the UFO hearing, as he was going between meetings, Matt Laszlo from Askapol UAP channel caught up with Representative Tim Burchett, who told him this about areas, maybe bases, but maybe just areas where these objects go in and out. He's heard about, a half dozen or so of these.
4: We think they're coming in from way out. Maybe they did millennia ago, but they're here, and they're in these deep water areas. And that's why, I mean, like we say, we know more about the face of the moon than we do what's going on there. Now, we have a higher propensity of sightings around these five or six, I believe, deep water areas.
0: Five or six deep water areas where, again, these entities may be residing, traveling to. We don't know the full agenda of this, but witnesses are seeing these objects go in and out. From what I understand, people have actually been taken on these craft, and they do go into the water. Yeah, it's a wild thought, but you have people who have seen this with their own eyes. These are high-ranking officials, including, as I mentioned, Alexandra Wiggins, a U.S. Navy senior chief petty officer who, in the most recent UAP hearing, appearing on his own behalf, told of a sighting where this object came out of the water. I'm not sure that many people picked up on this detail. They focused in on a military member coming forward in their own capacity to tell their story and what happened as a result of that, but hear him say it.
5: What I observed and what our crew recorded was not consistent with conventional aircraft or drones as they appear on our system. A self-luminous, tic-tac-shaped object emerged from the ocean before linking up with three other similar objects. The four then disappeared simultaneously.

0: extraterrestrial occupants, or as we've heard Representative Luna say.
1: In recent months, Congress has also been presented with evidence that points to technologies that, to our knowledge, are beyond our current capabilities.
0: Technology beyond our current capabilities, the possibility that there could be these portals, underwater bases. This is a phenomenon that has gone on for lifetimes. In previous lifetimes, individuals could not talk about it, did not talk about it, but now it's safer, supposedly, to talk about it. Whistleblowers are still being beat up for coming forward. But what do you make about it when you hear all of these officials talk about these objects going in and out of the water? We've heard the terminology transmedium, which is the ability to navigate multimediums, something that can fly through our atmosphere and then transition into water and do so seamlessly. You ask those who know the capabilities that we possess, and it certainly makes you wonder whether that is our technology or extraterrestrial technology. So the question is, why? What really is the agenda? Is there something underneath the surface that maybe we're not aware of, or something that they can hide there? Is it a fuel station? Is it a drop-off point? Is it the opening to a portal? Is there a base? These are all questions that we'll explore tonight. Somewhere between the paranormal and the abnormal, I'm Jeremy Scott. So good to have Preston Dennett back on the program. If you haven't heard Preston before, get ready. You're in for a good one tonight.

0: Considered by most, optimized curcumin is one of the few bioavailable and highly absorbable curcumin products on the market. Hi, I'm Dr. Mitch. Since most chronic diseases have inflammation, our optimized curcumin seems to be a perfect addition to any nutritional program. It makes sense to me that preventing or reducing inflammation is a key component to our overall health. The Mayo Clinic found that curcumin can decrease swelling and inflammation, has antioxidant properties, and research suggests that curcumin can prevent cancer, or at least slow the spread of cancer, and in many instances make chemotherapy more effective. It protects our healthy cells even from radiation. TotalWellness.com, where we help you to look good, feel good, and enjoy total wellness.
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10: Paranormal News, I'm George Henry. NASA says it's on track to send astronauts around the moon early next year. The Artemis II mission is now targeting a launch window between February and April as the first crewed lunar voyage in more than 50 years.
11: There is a desire for us to return to the surface of the moon and to be the first to return to the surface of the moon. With that being said, NASA's objective, though, is to do so safely.
10: NASA's Lakeisha Hawkins says three Americans and one Canadian will make up the crew. They'll orbit but not land on the moon. That milestone is planned for Artemis 3. This week's announcement comes as the U.S. faces growing competition from China, which aims to put its first astronauts on the lunar surface by 2030. The Trump administration calls it a second space race. The program was announced during the president's first term in 2017. Hear paranormal news every hour on Into the Paranormal.

0: we know UAP are interacting with humanity, and these include unidentified submerged objects in the ocean, we should not turn a blind eye, but instead boldly face this new reality and learn from it.
1: These things could also be from under the water.
2: Many people have reported 10, 20, 30, even 40 objects coming up out of the water.
3: We think they're coming in from way out, but they're here, and they're in these deep water areas. We have a higher propensity of sightings around these 5 or 6, I believe, deep water areas.
4: You're traveling at the speed of light into the paranormal.
5: So these aren't your ordinary flying objects. These are the kind that go in and out of the water. Transmedium has been the term that we've heard of late. But far before transmedium, and before we had this stuff talked about in UAP hearings, we've had individuals like Preston Dennett who have written about them in his book, Undersea UFO Base, an in-depth investigation of UFOs in the Santa Catalina Channel. Preston has been researching and investigating UFOs in the paranormal since 1986 and has interviewed hundreds of witnesses who have experienced a wide variety of paranormal phenomena. He's a field investigator for the Mutual UFO Network, has taught classes on various paranormal subjects, lectured across the United States, and Preston is the author of more than 30 books, including Undersea UFO Base. Here he is back on the program tonight. I think this is time number 14, if I have my math correctly. Welcome back to the program.
6: Thanks, Jeremy. Thanks for having me on.
5: Sure is an honor to always talk with you about these subjects, and it becomes more and more relevant, seemingly as every year goes by. Somebody is saying something very similar to reports that you've been talking about on these airwaves since as far back as 2016. We're talking about USOs, unidentified submerged objects. Tell us about how you got involved in researching USO cases. It, of course, started with UFO cases, but then you started hearing about these objects being near bodies of water. When was that? And what was it like hearing that?
6: Yeah, it actually started right away as soon as I started investigating this subject, which was back in 1986. Well, really, I joined MUFON, became a field investigator in 1988, found out it was real in 1986. And no sooner had I started really investigating these cases that I started getting USO reports. Now, At that time, I was stationed right there off the coast of Southern California, which, as it turns out, is a huge producer of USO accounts, unidentified submersible objects. So I do remember my first case very well. A lady was driving with her friend. She's a therapist, a good witness, along the Pacific Coast Highway, and she noticed an object, or a light, rather, floating on the surface of the ocean. But it looked odd because it was just a big round white light, but definitely on the water. And she pointed it out to her friend who was driving and said, "Look at that. What do you think that is?" When it took off straight up and disappeared into space. So that was my first USO case of what turned out to be many over the years. But yeah, that was way back in 1988 when I first started hearing about this stuff.
5: And these are typically reports of objects both entering and exiting the water.
6: Correct. It's rare that you have a report that involves both, though it does happen. I would say more often people see these things coming out of the water, and after that would be coming in. But yeah, in a few cases, both. There was a very famous case in 1954 where the Japanese steamship Aliki was off the coast of Long Beach, and they saw this, what they first thought was a fireball, but it went into the ocean and then it came out. So clearly not a fireball. That does happen, but that type of report is relatively rare. It's usually either going in or coming out that people report.
5: And these are at incredible speeds, right?
6: Oh, yeah. Yeah, in fact, I've got cases where these objects are seen moving underwater essentially at the same speed they're moving in the sky, from, you know, horizon to horizon, essentially in seconds. So they clearly have some sort of force field or a way of moving through the water that is far beyond our own technology.
5: About this? Maybe the water is the energy source.
6: People have speculated about that. I don't have any really good reporting on it in terms of ETs using water for fuel or anything like that. From what I understand, one of the main reasons they're going into water, and I say this from a contactee's perspective, I've interviewed people who are inside craft when they go in the water.
5: Oh my gosh.
6: It's to cool them down because they're coming in pretty hot, surrounded by a plasma field. And you can see this in all kinds of reports, people describing these objects looking like a house on fire moving through the air. I've heard that dozens of times. But yeah, apparently they get quite hot and they use the water to cool off. That's one of the reasons. I think also because it's convenient. They can go down there and be undetected, really unmolested by military forces or prying eyes. Because they can
5: so
6: do
5: they have to be built in such a way then to withstand the pressure. You know, if seemingly if they go down, they're going to, you know, the water is going to basically start collapsing in on them, kind of what happened with that submersible object where the crew did not survive. I'm sure we're all familiar with that one. So for a UFO, an alien piloted craft, if we want to call it that, to survive, they have to be built in such a way in order to withstand that pressure.
6: Yeah, I mean, they are very, very advanced. These objects can move through space, they can move through air, they can move through water, and cases of them actually moving through land itself. So people use the term transmedium. Well, yeah, don't forget, these can actually move through what we would consider to be solid objects. I think there's an interdimensional aspect going on here, but what's really interesting is they can come flying down and hit the water at hundreds of miles per hour, if not more. And they, generally speaking, don't make a ripple or a splash at all. So there's something going on here that we don't understand.
5: You mentioned, you know, why they could be going underwater. There could also be a base that they are docking at. This could also be, say, you mentioned the interdimensional aspect. This could be the opening to a portal. I mean, there's a variety of reasons why these objects would be going into the water.
6: Yeah, we can speculate all we want. I'm still waiting for any really good reporting on an actual undersea base. But there's no doubt in my mind that at times they're underwater in fairly large numbers. They're being seen in rivers and small bodies of water, lakes of all sizes, and certainly in the ocean. And this has been going on for a very long time. I mean, we've got cases reaching back a couple of hundred years at least. So this is certainly not surprising considering how much water is on our planet.
5: So it's not surprising then when you hear officials like Tim Gallaudet, Alexandra Wiggins, Tim Burchett, all talking about USOs. That's just something.
6: It's surprising to me only from the standpoint of this subject has not been talked about in official circles really at all for decades.
5: And here we are, more to come with Preston Dennett tonight. I'm Jeremy Scott.
7: Considered by most, optimized curcumin is one of the few bioavailable and highly absorbable curcumin products on the market. Hi, I'm Dr. Mitch. Since most chronic diseases have inflammation, our optimized curcumin seems to be a perfect addition to any nutritional program. It makes sense to me that preventing or reducing inflammation is a key component to our overall health. The Mayo Clinic found that curcumin can decrease swelling and inflammation, has antioxidant properties, and research suggests that curcumin can prevent cancer, or at least slow the spread of cancer, and in many instances make chemotherapy more effective. It protects our healthy cells even from radiation. 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
8: Yep. 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
9: Okay.
8: Call now.
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8: Nice job.
9: Thanks.

0: We all know UFOs, unidentified flying objects. Now that's been morphed into unidentified anomalous phenomenon. But there's also the term unidentified submersible or submerged objects, USO. These are, well, unidentified flying objects that go in and out of the water, apparently in fairly large numbers at times, I am told, and for perhaps a variety of reasons. But one of the more interesting ones was the story of the contactee who told Preston Dennett that this is a cooling mechanism as they're traveling from somewhere to here. The craft uses an incredible amount of energy somehow to get here and apparently needs a shower once it gets here. Can you tell us more about that witness report, Preston?
1: Yeah, I was contacted by a contactee by the name of Dolly Safran. Actually wrote a whole book about her case called Symmetry. And she has had lifelong experiences with this. And she actually really has an enormous amount of information about the ETs. And she was not the first, but certainly one of many who's told me this. So you can see this in firsthand reports too, when UFOs come down and they let out a cloud of steam. But yeah, she's been inside of these craft when they go underwater, which they do for a number of reasons. Yes, cooling off is one of them, but also to study marine life, or there's certain fault lines and seismic areas that they're watching very closely. All kinds of reasons ETs are traveling underwater. But definitely, I think one of them is to just escape prying eyes, like I said earlier, because it's a problem.
0: Sure, I mean,
1: these UFOs are being followed by jets all the time.
0: The oceans are one of the most unexplored places in the world. So if you're going to pick a spot to kind of just hide out where nobody may come and find you, that's one spot to do it.
1: Well, yeah, and I've talked to a lot of people who've had these pilots, submarine navigators, a Coast Guard captain. Most people do not report these kinds of accounts, and USOs in particular, and I'm not sure why, really haven't gotten a lot of attention for a long time, until recently. So I'm glad to see that people are waking up to that.
0: Now, you say that Dolly was in the craft when it went underwater. Was she taken? Was it an abduction? She was taken on land somewhere and then transported through this ship into the ocean?
1: Correct. She doesn't use the term abduction. These are voluntary contacts. She works directly with the ETs and has her whole life. So ever since she was a young child, she's been having experiences. And this is something they do regularly. So other people
0: take people underwater for a ride regularly?
1: Oh, yeah. Yeah. Many people have reported being in a craft and thinking they're in space. And then the ETs will basically turn the wall transparent or open a window, so to speak. And they find, no, they're not up in space. They're underwater.
0: How do they know it's not a projection? Just wondering.
1: Well, you can't know for sure, obviously, but if you take the report at face value.
0: Sure.
1: And they've been told this, essentially. Some people do see projections in movies of, you know, like future disasters, perhaps. That turns up quite a bit, actually.
0: But people are actually seeing these objects on the land, you know, while they're sitting there on the beach or maybe from an office building or driving by on the highway. They're seeing these objects go in and out, so that is matching the witness report then.
1: Oh, yeah. Yeah, it's really interesting because in the Santa Catalina Channel area, where there's an enormous number of reports, there's case after case of these objects basically targeting boaters as if they want to be seen. They'll come from whatever direction, come right under the boat and hang out there for a little bit, scaring the pants off the people on the boat, but not doing anything nefarious, and then taking off. But I've got a bunch of cases like that. One that really impressed me was a gentleman who was boating in Santa Barbara, and so he thought were whales or some sort of sea life until one came real close and he realized, nope, this is actually disc-shaped. It's gray. He must have seen 20 of these things.
0: Yeah, interested in the shape, because I think that the aerodynamics would have something to do with it as you're going in and out of water and from land to sea to air, or whatever the case happens to be. So is there a typical shape, or are these craft of all kinds?
1: It's really all kinds. I mean, the saucer shape is by far predominant, but you see cylindrical, V-shaped, spherical-shaped, egg-shaped, and they can sometimes appear to change shape as well. I'm not sure if that's a matter of perspective or they're actually changing the shape of the craft. Manta ray shaped, that comes up.
0: Or maybe it's that hologram thing again coming into play with the shape.
1: Hard to say for sure. Yeah.
0: I know that is a more popular theory these days, so I want to make sure that we throw that in there, because there's many people, when they hear these shows, they hit their head up against the wall repeatedly, and I can understand their perspective, because from their perspective, these aren't physical craft. I mean, they're spiritual experiences or their non-physical experiences, whatever the case happens to be. So we want to make sure that we include all possibilities in the conversation. How many witnesses would you say you've personally talked to who have been taken underwater in one of these ships?
1: Oh, not many. Not ones who can recall it very specifically. It's just a handful. But in terms of the number of USO reports in the Santa Catalina Channel area alone, I've documented, I would say, or collected about 150 cases. They come from all major researchers in this area.
0: Those are all kinds of USO reports, right?
1: Oh, yeah. Ann Druffel had them way back in the 1940s, but Bill Hamilton, Barbara Lamb, Yvonne Smith, Robert Stanley, all the researchers in this area, Southern California, certainly have cases. That's one of the hot spots in the world. I know Darcy Weir has collected a bunch of cases in Puerto Rico.
0: Sure.
1: Which is a huge hot spot as well.
0: All right, so
1: yeah, this is happening all over the world.
0: The Santa Catalina Channel, describe where this is at.
1: Yeah, that's off the coast of Los Angeles between Catalina Island and the mainland. Its average depth is about 3,000 feet, but is up to a mile in depth at some places. Has a deep canyon, which actually winds up the coast. I'd say the north end from Santa Barbara all the way down to San Clemente is the area of most activity. But that whole area is incredibly active for some reason, which is odd because it's surrounded by a lot of military bases, such as Vandenberg and Port Hueneme, Seal Beach Naval Station. San Clemente Island is itself Navy owned. But we know this is not military because it goes way, way back. These craft are doing things that are far beyond our own capabilities. They're far too large of numbers for this to be military. And furthermore, they're putting on displays, chasing cars down highways, hovering over people's homes. They're being chased by jets in about 20% of the cases.
0: Yeah, you mentioned that earlier. USOs being chased by jets?
1: That's right. Absolutely. I was surprised to find so many cases of this. And tracked by submarines as well. That's much more rare. We don't really hear about a lot of the submarine encounters because they're pretty effectively covered up. But I do have a few cases. I talked to one gentleman who is an electronics engineer on the Clamagor. This is a submarine that carried nuclear torpedoes. And in 1971, he was traveling up the East Coast on the surface of the ocean when a USO showed up and actually followed this submarine for about 15 minutes right next to it. You know, if it's a quarter mile away when you're in an ocean-going craft, that's considered a near miss. So this was clearly nothing that they could identify. It did not appear on sonar, but all the higher-ranking officers, including the commander and the second-in-command, were looking at this thing, and nobody could identify it. It came in at 100 knots, left at about 80 knots. We can't go that fast, not officially at least.
0: Right. So again, that goes back to the flight characteristics, the speed, but also some of the other flight characteristics that these craft are exhibiting would indicate that these are not our own, right?
1: Correct. And yeah, we're only hearing maybe 1% of what the Navy is seeing. Because from what I understand, it's not as uncommon as we previously believed. They've been encountering these things for a very long time underwater, but it's just not talked about, not until recently.
0: So you think the Navy has more reports?
1: 100%. Yeah.
0: They haven't released? Interesting. Preston Dennett, our guest tonight. Somewhere between the paranormal and the abnormal. I'm Jeremy Scott.
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5: 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Since most chronic diseases have inflammation, our optimized curcumin seems to be a perfect addition to any nutritional program. 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
7: I would tell people, look into it.
6: Yep. 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I think you'll be impressed and happy you looked into it. So you do the phone number. I'm actually tired of doing all the phone numbers.
7: Okay.
6: Call now.
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9: NBC News Radio, I'm Scott Carr. The massive wildfires in Spokane, Washington are being called one of the worst natural disasters that region's ever seen. Officials say more than 700 structures have been destroyed so far, but the full extent of damage is not yet known. The wildfires are 0% contained, as fire crews from 12 different states and even international partners are now arriving in the area to help battle the fires. President Trump says Iran reached out to the U.S. to stop a planned massive strike by the U.S. Speaking with reporters, the president said today many other Middle Eastern countries also called, urging him to hold off on the strike and let talks continue. The president said he expects the Strait of Hormuz to be completely open by Tuesday.
10: The deadline for Major League Baseball to make trades has passed. A blockbuster deal happened over the weekend when LA's Dodgers acquired star left-hander Tarik Skubal from the Detroit Tigers. As Lizzie Radabali reports from New York, the Mets and Yankees are also shaking up their rosters.
11: The Mets acquired the Pirates' number 9 prospect Sammy Stafora for pitcher Luke Weaver. The Amazons also traded starting pitcher Clay Holmes and outfielder Tyrone Taylor to the Cubs for infielder Jefferson Rojas. Meanwhile, the Yankees finalized a deal to get outfielder Elliot Ramos from the Giants in exchange for shortstop Caden Kent and pitcher Henry Lalanne. The Pinstripes also sent 4 right-hand pitchers to the Nationals to add Luis Garcia Jr. to their roster. In New York, I'm Lizzie Radabali.
10: Another big primary day is set for Tuesday. Ballots are being cast in Michigan, Missouri, Kansas, Virginia, and Washington State. Michigan's Democratic U.S. Senate race is the main event, pitting insurgent progressive Abdul El-Sayed against establishment-backed Congresswoman Haley Stevens. That race has divided the party, with fears within the DNC that an El-Sayed victory would pull the party further left, hurting their chances of regaining control of the House and or Senate. Scott Carr, NBC News Radio.
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10: The sheriff's office in Broward County, Florida, continue to investigate after a 4-year-old boy got his hands on a loaded weapon and may have critically injured himself last week. Firearms instructor David Hayes Cox says 1 in 3 homes with children have firearms in the U.S., and per Florida law, gun owners have to keep them away from kids under 16.
13: It only takes 10 seconds for a child to drown, and it is the same thing when it comes to a firearm. If you leave a child in a space with a loaded firearm, if that firearm is unlocked, it just takes a couple of seconds for tragedy to strike.
10: He cautions parents, if you think a loaded gun is safe from a curious child in your purse or your car, you're mistaken.
13: If the firearms owners had been following just basic safety protocols with their loaded firearms, neither of these kids would have gotten access to them.
10: The 4-year-old boy remains hospitalized in critical condition. Coming up in the business week ahead, economic analysts will have a lot of jobs data to look at.
14: We'll get the job openings and labor turnover survey on Tuesday, followed by ADP's monthly hiring survey on Wednesday. The payroll processor only looks at private employers, but economists consider it a good indication of what to expect from the big headline story of the week, the monthly jobs report. That's due to be released by the Labor Department on Friday. Most analysts estimate the economy added about 85,000 new non-farm payroll jobs in July. That would be a notable increase from the 57,000 jobs added the month prior. I'm Matt Mattinson.
10: In the race for mayor of Los Angeles, Karen Bass, the incumbent, largely outpacing her challenger in fundraising, raising more than $511,000 just in June, while her Democratic councilmember challenger, Nithya Raman, raised nearly $173,000. In all, Bass has raised $3.7 million since launching her reelection campaign. Raman's raised just $1.9 million since announcing she'd be challenging her. Scott Carr, NBC News Radio.
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0: discuss the subjects that defy explanation. Into the Paranormal.
1: So this activity that we've been hearing about of late is certainly matching up with what we're hearing about days gone by, which is that there has been activity in places like the Santa Catalina Channel. I mean, we've heard about the history down in Puerto Rico, and there's other locations as well. There's reported bases that could be underneath the water where some of these objects are housed, or like we've heard from Preston Dennett from interviews with experiencers, that these objects are going in and out of the water to cool off, maybe to study marine life or monitor seismic activity, to just not be seen. And as far as Navy crews encountering these objects, I mean, give us an idea of some of the first reports we heard from Navy crews involving USOs, Preston.
2: Yeah, well, I know that there's one that dates all the way back to August of 1947, when the San Francisco Bay Area steamers kept running into this undersea mass, like a disappearing reef or an undersea mountain, but it was appearing and disappearing in various locations, wreaking havoc with navigation. So they called in a Navy survey ship, the Maury, which was piloted by Captain Hambling, and they went up there and it was gone, but they tracked it down to the Southern California coast, and it was a very large object, and it was changing course, and finally they got real close to it. They were about 400 yards away from it when it vanished, but they were tracking this thing on their fathometers and echo sounders and all of this, and looked for square miles trying to find it again, never could find it. But that was all the way back in 1947, which of course is the modern age of UFOs, when these objects really started to be reported in very large numbers. So they've been around since at least then, and at least the Navy knows about it since then.
1: All right, I want to play this clip again. We played it earlier, but it is very important here. U.S. Navy Senior Chief Petty Officer, Senior Chief Operations Specialist Alexandra Wiggins, who we must say was there on a personal capacity, not on behalf of the Navy, in the most recent UAP hearing, discussing a sighting while on the USS Jackson.
3: What I observed and what our crew recorded was not consistent with conventional aircraft or drones as they appear on our system. A self-luminous, tic-tac-shaped object emerged from the ocean before linking up with three other similar objects. The four then disappeared simultaneously with a high synchronized near instantaneous acceleration. I observed no sonic boom and no conventional propulsion signatures.
1: All right, Preston, breaking down that report there from Chief Wiggins, tic-tac-like object. He said there were several of them that all linked up. Have you seen or heard of reports like that would match that description?
2: Yeah, we certainly do hear that sort of thing. Again, they come in all different shapes, but many reports actually of objects seeming to merge into one or divide into many. I'm not sure how they do this. This technology is clearly very, very advanced, but that's not at all unusual. So it doesn't surprise me to hear this. Yeah. Near
1: instantaneous acceleration, that matches other reports as well.
2: Absolutely. These things can turn at right angles, appear to disappear, do all kinds of things. And I can see why some people might say, oh, this looks like a hologram. I don't prescribe to that. I think these are absolutely physical craft because they do show up on radar. They are burning the ground in terms of, you know, glassifying sand, even very high temperatures. People who are taken on board are missing from their rooms. They come back with implants. There's every reason to believe this is 100% physical.
1: But again, here's a classic example of a Navy man perhaps not feeling comfortable about speaking on behalf of the Navy. So he's there in his own personal capacity. Does that make him any more or less vulnerable to attack or retaliation from within?
2: I think anyone who comes forward, particularly if they have, you know, a Navy career or a military career, are absolutely vulnerable. We saw how Dylan Borland was recently on that committee, and he was retaliated against, which, you know, I think whistleblowers personally, I feel they should have protection, because so many people are carrying the burden of holding these secrets that they cannot share with people.
1: Yeah.
2: We deserve to know the truth.
1: Could the military possess the technology to go in and out of the water like these vehicles, or do you think that we don't possess that technology?
2: I can't rule it out, because if you do your research on this, we were investigating essentially flying submarines back in the 1950s. So I don't want to completely rule this out. After that sort of technology or research kind of went underground. You can't find anything out about it. So, but I found that out when I was doing research for my book about the USOs in the Southern California area. So I'm sure we have technology that we're not hearing about in the public arena.
1: So there's a mix here. There are what could be a fraction of these, which are alien, extraterrestrial craft or non-human craft. There is a percentage that's ours, maybe that we got the blueprints for from an extraterrestrial race, or maybe we just we have this technology, we just haven't, you know, let others know. And the other possibilities are that we got it from, you know, one of our adversaries, which I think is probably less likely that they would hand over the secrets to us. Do you agree that there's probably a little bit of everything out there? Not all of these are alien spacecraft, but some of them are?
2: 100%. Yeah, I think it would be naive to assume that this is all ET. And the more I do this research, I'm surprised to see how much and how effectively we reverse engineered quite a bit of this technology. So I think we have to be very careful in assuming that anything is ET. Particularly these days, because apparently we've gotten pretty advanced at this.
1: Right. Now, you mentioned that sometimes people have observed more than one or two or three of these objects at a time performing these maneuvers as we've outlined thus far in the program, whether we want to call them a fleet or what. Give us an idea, I mean, on how many of these craft individuals have seen at times.
2: Well, I can tell you in the Southern California area, it's not unusual for people to see 5 or 10 of these objects, even 20. And I do have a few outlying cases, 3 or 4, involving quite a bit more than that. On June 14th, 1992, there was a massive wave of sightings right on the coast there, Topanga Canyon, Malibu, Santa Monica, and bunches of people were reporting huge numbers of these objects coming out of the water. I spoke with one couple who watched from about 8 p.m. to about 10 p.m. and counted some 200 objects that were not coming from above, as you would expect.
1: Preston Dedit is our guest tonight. It's always fascinating to talk with him. We've spent many hours over the years doing so. If this is your first time hearing Preston on the program, make sure you go back into the archives to hear some of those shows. They really will blow your mind. This is more than just lights in the sky. UFOs and Aliens at Sea tonight. I'm Jeremy Scott.
0: Into the paranormal.
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0: We're talking with Preston Dennett tonight on the program. UFO and paranormal researcher, experiencer as well. Undersea UFO base, an in-depth investigation of USOs in the Santa Catalina Channel would be highly recommended if you're interested in learning more about this reality that you may just be hearing about right now, thanks to officials such as Tim Burchett and Tim Gallaudet and others who are speaking about what's known as unidentified, submerged, or submersible objects. These are UFOs navigating all sorts of medium and entering and exiting bodies of water. Preston, interested, since I mentioned you are an experiencer as well, have you ever seen a USO? I mean, living near the Santa Catalina Channel, as you discuss in this book, but even on the Southern California coast and other places that you've lived throughout the country, have you ever experienced one of these yourself?
1: No, I haven't. I've seen them over the water. I've never seen one coming in or out of the water. It's frustrating because I actually grew up in this area, but I've certainly talked to a lot of people who've seen these kinds of things. You know, you're darn lucky if you catch something like this. A UFO sighting at all, really. But absolutely, this is something that's taking place all over the world. I mean, we know this, and it's been going on for a very long time. No, I haven't personally.
0: Yeah, as many reports, though, of UFOs over the water, there are that many, perhaps, of UFOs or USOs going into the water. Maybe we just don't hang around long enough.
1: Yeah, and part of the problem is we don't really have access to the depths, what's going on down there. Because, you know, if there's not an undersea base, and I'm not so sure there is, there's probably a parking lot of these craft, at least in some cases, because people are seeing these objects coming out, and sometimes, in, as I said, pretty large numbers. It really makes me wonder what's going down on down there that we cannot see.
0: So are you of the belief that they're could possibly be a base down there, or are you leaning towards it is unlikely that there is?
1: Yeah, the latter. You know, I really tried hard to prove that there was, and I couldn't quite get there. And now that I've talked to a number of contactees, they've been told, no, that we don't need bases. This is what the ETs have told them, that essentially they're able to travel interstellar distances very quickly. And there's no need for a base. And if they're able to travel, you know, through the ground itself, well, why would they need a base? And I think some of the reports of people who believe that they've been taken to a base are actually just underwater in a large craft, because they look out and they see the water and they're thinking, oh, well, I must be in an undersea base. Well, you could call it that, but technically, I'm not so sure that we can prove that.
0: So what do you think that Tim Burchett means when he says that there are these, well, let's actually hear it in his words.
2: We think they're coming in from way out. Maybe they did millennia ago, but they're here, and they're in these deep water areas. And that's why, I mean, like we say, we know more about the face of the moon than we do what's going on there. Now, we have a higher propensity of sightings around these five or six, I believe, deep water areas.
0: Five or six deep water areas. Any idea what he's alluding to there?
1: I couldn't tell you. I know that the Mariana Trench is one of the deepest areas in our ocean, unless he's more specific. Yeah, I'd like to see what he knows. Let's have truth and transparency on this subject. I think it's way past due. There is no doubt there is a cover-up. That's demonstrably true. And I think it's time for that to end. We deserve to know the truth. I would love to know what evidence he has that, you know, permits him or encourages him to say this.
0: Well, apparently Congress has been given something. I don't know what that is. It remains to be seen. I mean, Representative Ana Paulina Luna has admitted that there is some tech beyond our capabilities that apparently she and others have been shown, but again, we're not privy to, so if we're here talking about transparency and she's alluding to this and not being transparent, therein lies a problem. Wouldn't you agree?
1: Absolutely. And I think there's a real problem here, because what we're dealing with is not the government itself often. It's the intelligence agencies. It's the highest levels of the military, military-industrial complex, which is basically not... They're free from the Freedom of Information Act. You can't use the Freedom of Information Act on a private corporation. And it appears to be that some of the really meat of the UFO cover-up is being held by folks who we really have no access to. So what we can do is we have oversight to the Pentagon budget. So that might be really useful in tracking where this money is going, and is it going to this subject? Because it appears that it is.
0: Sure.
1: But yeah, there's some real progress being made towards rooting out some of this information. And I'm really excited about it, because this is really unprecedented what's happening now in terms of Congress taking this subject seriously and not letting go. This is not just one single congressional hearing. This has been ongoing now for quite a few years. I'm eager to see where it leads.
0: I mean, Stephen Greer has basically alleged that he has a map of some of these bases. And I know you also have a map of some location. Not saying that these are openings to bases, but there's a map that shows all of this activity. What does it show, Preston?

0: And if you look at it, its appearance is quite striking. It depends what Google images you look at. By the way, Google recently blurred this out. So if there's nothing there to see, why are they blurring it out?
1: So it sounds like there's a little bit of censorship going on. Internet sleuthers identified an anomaly, and Google's just covered it up. So now we can't, you know, without going a deep sea ourselves and exploring this, explore what it is through the internet. Can't do it anymore.
0: Right. And I'm really glad I took screenshots of it, because I have these, you know, well, you know, Google images, not photographs so much, but Google images. Well, they're photographs, but absolutely, this has been blurred out recently, and I wonder why they would do that. It's technically, it's called Sycamore Knoll. It's a thrust earthquake fault, and there are some debunkers who say, oh, no, there's nothing to it. But if you look at these images, it does. It looks like a Roman Colosseum. I mean, there's these very large pillars, somewhat uneven. But I have good reason to believe that this is, in fact, a structure.
1: Okay, give us an idea. How far is Malibu from the Santa Catalina Channel, or are we talking about the same area?
0: Yeah, it's the same area. It's about 6 miles off the coast of Malibu, this anomaly. But what's interesting is one of the witnesses I interviewed, Merrill Fankhauser, who's actually a pretty famous guy. He wrote the song Wipeout. He talked to a Native American elder, and they've got an oral tradition reaching back a couple of thousand years. And they know about the structure, and they said, we didn't build it. We didn't know who built it. But the sea level used to be much lower, and they would fish off of this, you know, 1,000 years ago. But the implication was that it was, in fact, an artificial structure.
1: Interesting. Preston Dennett with us tonight on Into the Paranormal. I'm Jeremy Scott.

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18: Paranormal News, I'm George Henry. What appears to be space junk lit up the Bay Area of Southern California on Thursday night. Witnesses reported seeing a long, fiery trail of debris that split into pieces. People in several communities watched in awe.
19: It's
20: beautiful.
21: What is that? Is that a comet or something?
18: Fox 40 Television reports the spectacle was caused by space debris from a SpaceX Starlink satellite re-entering our atmosphere. If we hear back for sure on what it was, we'll be sure to update this report. Hear Paranormal News every hour on Into the Paranormal.
6: Witnesses report seeing a large blue object fall out of the sky and into the ocean.
22: It appears to be descending into the water from the air without destruction.
23: I'm receiving some amazing stories of all sorts of types of observations under the water and those that go transmedium.
6: Video taken on board the USS Omaha shows an unidentified flying object hovering over the Pacific Ocean and then disappearing below the water's surface.
24: What was splashed?
25: Splashed.
26: We have uncovered things that we do not understand. They're moving at speeds that we do not understand. They're at angles, stop and go. He said, I don't know if it's a wormhole. I don't know how they are doing it, but they are doing it.
27: The truth is far more abnormal than we want to believe. You're headed somewhere between abnormal and paranormal. Into the paranormal.
28: Yeah, I want to know about the evidence as well. Are there any pictures or videos of these craft? Has anybody been able to snap one of these off from, say, on the beach or whatnot, or dare we say, while being taken on board one of these craft? Preston Dennett, our guest tonight, what say you?
29: There are some good photographic cases, actually, in the whole Santa Monica area. An extraordinary number of people have been able to capture photographs. I had one lady who's a photo buff. was at Zuma Beach and just taking pictures. She did not see anything with the naked eye. This was a very crowded day on Zuma Beach, but she sent me two pictures which were taken in sequence. And you can tell because there's a flag waving and it's got a slightly different position, but there's this perfectly white tic-tac shaped object that looks like it's coming out of the water. The first picture shows it at a much closer to the surface of the ocean. The second one is it's a little bit higher in a slightly different position. We know that the camera is sometimes quicker than the eye. There's a number of UFO photographs where people didn't see anything with the naked eye, but these objects appear on the photographs. So that is one case. There's a few USO photographs that are alleged to be true. It's very hard to determine the authenticity of a number of these unless you were there yourself, particularly these days because Photoshop and AI is so easy to do. That's why I like the older photographs. And yeah, there's a few of them.
28: Right. It's certainly making it a lot more challenging today. You're definitely right on that. Where are some of the other locations where USO activity has been reported that we haven't discussed so far tonight?
29: Well, the Bermuda Triangle area is surprisingly active. And I don't like that term because, you know, brings all kinds of supernatural stories that are connected to this, which aren't necessary. You know, the supernatural is a bit of a misnomer. It's something that we don't understand. I don't think it's breaking the laws of the universe. But I got a few cases from that area, certainly. One gentleman was a boater with his wife, and they had a USO come right under their boat. Just like I described earlier, they sometimes target boaters. And he wanted to go down below and check out his depth sounder to see how close this thing was, but didn't want to take his eyes off the object. Their boat was fine. They weren't affected in any way. But this very large circular object, bigger than their boat, stayed under their boat for about 10 minutes or so and then darted off, was sending out huge beams of light. There was another gentleman I interviewed, a Coast Guard captain, who had a very almost harrowing encounter with USOs in the Haiti area, which involved multiple objects that had rings of light around the perimeter. And he couldn't tell me what size they were because some were quite deep and looked small. But a few came up pretty close to his boat, and he estimates they were 20, 30 feet across, but must have seen like 20 or 30 of these things. And mind you, this is a Coast Guard captain, a certified diver. He absolutely verified his employment with me and his identity, I should say, but was in a decommissioned Navy boat at the time and had just survived a very big storm that nearly sunk their boat. He said it was really quite frightening. He contacted me because he says, I couldn't find any other information about USOs out there, and your name kept coming up. So lots of cases out there, and again, most people don't talk.
28: You've described what sounds like some near misses involving commercial aircraft, involving boats, and these objects as they go in and out of the water. Any collisions that we're aware of?
29: There's a couple. There was one, the Hattie D, a little boat with carrying 12 people, collided with something that they did not see. But they said whatever it was metallic. It wasn't a log or anything like this. It sunk their boat pretty quickly. This was back in, 1957 or so. And they piled into their lifeboat and had to be rescued by the Coast Guard. That's probably the only really good legitimate case that I know of in terms of an actual collision.
28: Was that in the official Coast Guard report?
29: I looked for it. Here's the date, February 5, 1964. I couldn't find any record of this other than, you know, a newspaper article. But I looked because, you know, every boat accident is supposed to be officially recorded. So I don't know.
28: Interesting.
29: Apparently, this is one of the few cases. I've got the people's names. One of the crewmen was Carl Jansen, and he insists that this was absolutely a metallic object that sunk their boat.
28: Has anybody ever reported that they have been taken to an underground location? I know we were talking about bases earlier, and The possibilities of this may not be on their side, but has anybody said that they have been taken to one of these locations?
29: Well, I did interview a gentleman who is a medical doctor and a pilot who was actually taken from Avalon Harbor in Catalina with a friend as a child. He was 9 years old and basically had missing time. And years later, after having some more experiences that he could not explain, face-to-face contact, close-up sightings, did go under hypnosis and was taken back to that incident and says that he doesn't know how he was taken from this boat in Avalon Harbor, but found himself in what he perceived to be an underground area. Yes. So there were rock walls. His friend was apparently the target of this visitation because they took him to another room or a chamber and left him sitting there on this seat. So these were more praying mantis type ETs, but without knowing where he was, I mean, this could be anywhere. This could have been another planet for all he knows. So it's very hard to make any solid conclusions, but he absolutely perceived this as being underground. And that does happen. It's pretty rare.
28: We've got to take our final break. We'll wrap up with Preston Dennett tonight, somewhere between the paranormal and the abnormal. I'm Jeremy Scott. Into the Paranormal will continue. Don't go anywhere.

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0: As I say, you're not going to see this stuff if you're closed-minded to it. Certainly, we don't venture if you're in the... don't recommend if you're in the driver's seat that you take your eye off the road. But if you're driving along one of these coastal highways, you're the passenger, keep your eye out there. You never know what you might see or when you might see it. Preston Dennett, our guest tonight, UFO researcher and experiencer, talking about UFOs, or USOs as they're known. These are UFOs that fly in and out of the water. Preston, do you think the government knows anything about this activity, what these are, or anything of the kind?
1: I do, absolutely. I think they know a lot more than they're saying. I think they probably got a pretty good handle on this, because we know they take this subject very seriously. We have documents from all the intelligence agencies showing that they've been studying this for a very long time. They're devoting an enormous amount of time, money, and energy to it. So yeah, I think they absolutely know all about it. I think they have the craft. I think they have the bodies. I know that they're surveilling contactees, because I've dealt with some of this personally. I was with Dolly Safran, actually, when we were followed. I've had witnesses say that their hypnosis tapes were stolen, or their contact notes, or their photographs. So absolutely, they're fully aware of what's going on and have been for decades.
0: Interesting. Hey, on a side note, we had a guest tell us last night or the night before, whatever it was, that the manuscript of their book kept getting lost, like in email. They had to back it up on thumb drive of the kind, and it still kept disappearing. So I actually was a little paranoid with the interview getting out there, that I made sure we backed up those segments, like I physically uploaded them somewhere, which I don't usually do. I mean, they go to one place once they're done, but just in case something happened with the files, I wanted to make sure that there was a backup upon a backup, which I've never really thought about doing before. Our audio files have always been safe, but what you're saying, Preston, is that there is a active suppression, cover-up, whatever you want to call it, of this information, and whoever is involved in it will go to any lengths to delete scripts, manuscripts, documentaries, and then, of course, it goes beyond that, which is the silencing of individuals through threats, and the list goes on.
1: Yeah, I mean, there's a vicious debunking campaign. There was a case off Redondo Beach in 1956 where a group of people saw a large glowing object glide down out of the sky, float on the surface about 75 yards offshore. This was witnessed by lifeguards, police officers, a whole bunch of people. They actually went out there on this little boat, and it was 20, 30 feet across. Went out the next day, the Navy was contacted, went out there with Geiger counters. Ultimately, what they concluded was that this was a light buoy that had been dropped from a plane. And they actually showed a picture of it. It's about a foot wide. It doesn't match the details of the witnesses even closely. But it's a really good example of how they'll put forth a debunking explanation that honestly is just completely ludicrous.
0: Okay, is the military involved in this cover-up somehow? You mentioned some of this activity was near military bases. In some cases where people are seeing really strange objects, they'll say, oh yeah, that was us. Or in some cases, they'll say that wasn't us. Do you think the military is in some way complicit here?
1: Oh yeah, there's no doubt in my mind. I think this subject is heavily compartmentalized. So it's very hard to get information when one hand doesn't know what the other is doing. A good example would be the Malmstrom incident in 1967, where the people on the base actually saw, this is in Montana, these UFOs come over and essentially shut down these intercontinental ballistic missiles. And they were all threatened not to talk about this. And there is documentation of this incident. But it was effectively covered up for years until Robert Salas came forward, then multiple witnesses started coming forward. This was effectively covered up. And in the first congressional hearings that were recent, I think it was 2017, 16, thereabout, the heads of defense, Moultrie and Daley, were asked specifically about Malmstrom and said that they had no reporting on it. They did not know about it, which is absolutely just not credible. Mm-hmm. If you're the heads of the Defense Department, you would know about Malmstrom. Anyone who's in this field knows about Malmstrom. So this is the kind of cover-up we're dealing with. It's pervasive. It's absolutely worldwide as well.
0: Preston, have people seen ETs or what they perceive to be ETs in USO reports, either while being on board the craft as it goes in and out of the water or through portholes or something of the kind if they're on land when they see this?
1: Oh, yeah. Yeah, a case from a lady who was scuba diving on the far side of Catalina Island and had ETs. Basically, she got pulled out of the water. She couldn't breathe. And ETs approached her and pulled her into a craft that was underwater. I've got a number of cases. There was a case that I investigated in Hot Springs, Arkansas, at Lake Hamilton, where a group of four teenagers ran into a USO, actually touched their speedboat there. I wouldn't say collided with it, but held it in place. They all had missing time. They didn't recall seeing ET specifically, but it was pretty clear that they were taken on board. This does happen. It's pretty rare in terms of one case, absolutely really impressive, was at Lake Casitas. And this was in 1959. The witness is an Air Force pilot, Frank Kinsey, who saw a USO coming out of Lake Casitas. This is an artificial reservoir. And it had a little porthole, and he could see a humanoid looking out. And get this, he had a camera with him, and he managed to capture a photograph of this object. You can't really see the humanoid, but you can see the little porthole there. I have the photograph. This was thoroughly investigated by MUFON. MUFON field investigator Robert Neville investigated it. It's a good case with a really solid witness of someone who apparently saw a humanoid inside a USO.
0: Interesting. So a variety of different kinds of beings.
1: Oh, yeah. Yeah, there was another case off the Catalina Island area where a group of fishermen saw what they thought was a submarine with six figures on board. And then they all went below, and this submarine almost rammed them. And it was strange because it had no sound. It made very little swell. They reported it to the Navy, who was very interested. And the Navy showed them silhouettes of all the foreign submarines, Japanese, German, Russian, so forth. Could not identify it. This object had a very strange aft structure. Its behavior was very strange. The whole encounter was really quite odd. It caught the attention of Jim and Coral Lorenzen, who speculate that this could have been a USO with humanoids. Again, hard to say for sure, but these looked like normal people, which doesn't mean anything. I mean, we have many reports of contactees who see essentially human beings on board these craft, human-looking ETs.
0: Sure. Well, Preston, I got a suggestion for your next book.
1: All right.
0: UFOs over airports. Have you been following what's been going on with those?
1: I'm already on it, Jeremy. I did a chapter in one of my books, Not From Here. They are all about airports. It's not just the O'Hare Airport or LAX has been harangued by UFOs from the beginning. There's an absolute connection there. Yeah, I'm following it.
0: All right. Well, tell the audience if you have any new books in the works where they can contact you and learn more about your research.
1: Yeah, thanks. I appreciate it. My most recent books are Humanoids in High Strangeness, Not From Here, Volume 5, Symmetry, A True UFO Adventure. I'm working on another about humanoids, a sequel to Symmetry. I'm always keeping busy. I've got all kinds of irons in the fire. Got a website, PrestonDennett.Weebly.com. You can read about my research there, a YouTube channel. I'm keeping busy. This is an important subject, so I appreciate you giving me the opportunity to talk about it.
0: Always. It's my pleasure. This isn't ordinary stuff that we talk about with Preston. When he comes on the program, we always learn stuff, and it's usually some of the more peculiar type of aspects of the contact that we focus in on. That's what makes this an abnormal subject, and we certainly appreciate you spending many, many hours over the course of a decade now talking about these subjects. Here's to another decade, Preston, all right?
1: Thanks very much.
0: From the cold, dark depths of a secret dungeon somewhere deep in the remote Pacific Northwest, I'm Jeremy Scott. Rest in peace, our good friend Scott Violette of Squatch America. Until next time, friends, good night. And God bless.
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5: NBC News Radio, I'm Scott Carr. The massive wildfires in Spokane, Washington are being called one of the worst natural disasters that region's ever seen. Officials say more than 700 structures have been destroyed so far, but the full extent of damage is not yet known. The wildfires are 0% contained, as fire crews from 12 different states and even international partners are now arriving in the area to help battle the fires. President Trump says Iran reached out to the U.S. to stop a planned massive strike by the U.S. Speaking with reporters, the president said today many other Middle Eastern countries also called, urging him to hold off on the strike and let talks continue. The president said he expects the Strait of Hormuz to be completely open by Tuesday. The deadline for Major League Baseball to make trades has passed. A blockbuster deal happened over the weekend when LA's Dodgers acquired star left-hander Tarik Skubal from the Detroit Tigers. As Lizzie Radabali reports from New York, the Mets and Yankees are also shaking up their rosters.
6: The Mets acquired the Pirates' number 9 prospect Sammy Stafora for pitcher Luke Weaver. The Amazons also traded starting pitcher Clay Holmes and outfielder Tyrone Taylor to the Cubs for infielder Jefferson Rojas. Meanwhile, the Yankees finalized a deal to get outfielder Elliot Ramos from the Giants in exchange for shortstop Caden Kent and pitcher Henry Lalane. The Pinstripes also sent 4 right-hand pitchers to the Nationals to add Luis Garcia Jr. to their roster. In New York, I'm Lizzie Radabali.
5: Another big primary day is set for Tuesday. Ballots are being cast in Michigan, Missouri, Kansas, Virginia, and Washington State. Michigan's Democratic U.S. Senate race is the main event, pitting insurgent progressive Abdul El-Sayed against establishment-backed Congresswoman Haley Stevens. That race has divided the party, with fears within the DNC that an El-Sayed victory would pull the party further left, hurting their chances of regaining control of the House and or Senate. Scott Carr, NBC News Radio.
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5: The sheriff's office in Broward County, Florida, continued to investigate after a four-year-old boy got his hands on a loaded weapon and may have critically injured himself last week. Firearms instructor David Hayes Cox says one in three homes with children have firearms in the U.S., and per Florida law, gun owners have to keep them away from kids under 16.
9: It only takes 10 seconds for a child to drown, and it is the same thing when it comes to a firearm. If you leave a child in a space with a loaded firearm, if that firearm is unlocked, it just takes a couple of seconds for tragedy to strike.
5: He cautions parents, if you think a loaded gun is safe from a curious child in your purse or your car, you're mistaken.
9: If the firearms owners had been following just basic safety protocols with their loaded firearms, neither of these kids would have gotten access to them.
5: The four-year-old boy remains hospitalized in critical condition. Coming up in the business week ahead, economic analysts will have a lot of jobs data to look at.
10: We'll get the job openings and labor turnover survey on Tuesday, followed by ADP's monthly hiring survey on Wednesday. The payroll processor only looks at private employers, but economists consider it a good indication of what to expect from the big headline story of the week, the monthly jobs report. That's due to be released by the Labor Department on Friday. Most analysts estimate the economy added about 85,000 new non-farm payroll jobs in July. That would be a notable increase from the 57,000 jobs added the month prior. I'm Matt Mattinson.
5: In the race for mayor of Los Angeles, Karen Bass, the incumbent, largely outpacing her challenger in fundraising, raising more than $511,000 just in June, while her Democratic council member challenger, Nithya Raman, raised nearly $173,000. In all, Bass has raised $3.7 million since launching her reelection campaign. Raman's raised just $1.9 million since announcing she'd be challenging her. Scott Carr, NBC News Radio.
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5: What do you do, Carl? 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
11: I'm Carl Amari, and this is Hollywood 360, the radio show that presents all things entertainment, including trivia contests and games, movie reviews, celebrity interviews, showbiz news, and classic radio shows. My co-host is the proficient Lisa Wolf. In this hour, we'll present a comedy episode of the Phil Harris and Alice Faye Show from 1948. But it's time now for Is It Real or Is It Ridiculous? The Music Edition. Lisa will play clips from famous songs, provide a statement about each song. My job is to guess if that statement is real or ridiculous while you play along at home. Right, Lisa?
12: That's exactly right, Carl. Now, let's remind everyone, how did you do last week on this?
11: I don't remember.
12: I'm pretty sure you didn't do too well because we said that had you closed your eyes and just picked one for all of them, you could have done better.
11: I'm so glad you reminded me.
12: Yeah, I just wanted to remind
11: the audience that I did terribly at this game.
12: So the pressure's on. We'll see how you do this week.
11: I think it's really sweet of you.
12: Thank you.
11: You're such a sweet, sweet
12: endearing.
11: Girl.
12: Yeah, it was endearing.
11: You really are.
12: I meant it in a very warm way.
11: Sure, I'm sure
12: so
11: you did.
12: So I've got some great songs. You can enjoy the music.
11: Margaret Hamilton.
12: Else. Right. Let's play.
11: You know who Margaret Hamilton played, right? In The Wizard of Oz?
12: Yeah, of course.
13: I'll get you, my pretty.
12: All right. Are you done?
13: And your little dog, too.
12: Are we done?
11: All right.
12: All right, let's play the first song.

0: the title of this song. Crazy little thing called
1: Stray
0: Love.
1: Cats? Or who is it?
0: Queen.
1: Oh, Queen.
0: So close, though.
1: I don't know. This is Queen?
0: This is Queen.
1: Oh, all right.
0: All right?
1: Yeah.
0: All right, you're off to a good start.
1: Okay.
0: So here's your statement.
1: I need to take a Prevagen. Hang on a second.
0: You got it, too.
1: Okay. All right, took a Prevagen.
0: All right,
1: now
0: to go?
1: I'm going to be great.
0: Great. Here's your statement. Freddie Mercury wrote this song while riding a horse in Munich, Germany. Is that real or ridiculous?
1: It sounds ridiculous, so I'll say it's real.
0: Okay. It is ridiculous.
1: Oh, man. I would have guessed ridiculous.
0: Right, but you didn't. So I will tell you, though,
1: fair.
0: You won't
1: you
0: believe
1: me.
0: I know
1: this.
0: I did, but you won't believe me if I tell you the real story.
1: What, Margaret?
0: Are you ready?
1: What?
0: You won't believe me,
1: right,
0: but it's
1: Margaret,
0: true.
1: Go ahead.
0: It was while he was taking a bubble bath in his room at the Munich Hilton.
1: I'm surprised you didn't say bubble bath because we're always saying
0: I know.
1: To Mike takes bubble baths while he's cleaning the.
0: Well, no, you say that. Mike doesn't
1: radio
0: say
1: shows.
0: That.
2: And one day I will have a great song.
0: That's right.
1: Right, so I what? I got that wrong. I would have said ridiculous,
0: but you didn't.
1: Frustrating.
0: Okay, moving on. Let's go to the next great song.
1: Okay.
0: This is not true, the next song.

0: Friend by Queen.
1: Oh, by Queen again.
0: Queen again. Ready?
1: By Queen again.
0: Queen again. Okay?
1: Yes.
0: This song was used in the Jennifer Aniston movie He's Just Not That Into You. Real or ridiculous?
1: I'm going to say real.
0: I'm so sorry. It's ridiculous. It was used in the movie The Breakup with star Jennifer Aniston.
1: Oh, man, you're so...
0: But that's a different movie.
1: Margaret.
0: Come on.
1: Come on, Margaret.
0: Blame me for your ignorance.
1: Come on, Margaret.
0: So close, though. You were so just one off there.
2: I'll get you.
0: Are you done?
1: Yes.
0: Okay.
1: Wow.
0: All right, well, you've got one more to go.
1: I stink at this game.

0: So this is Marvin Gaye, and it's called How Sweet It Is.
1: Right.
0: Okay, here's your statement.
1: Okay.
0: Are you ready? Okay. The Motown songwriters who wrote this song were inspired by Jackie Gleason's trademark line, How Sweet It Is.
1: Yeah, real.
0: Real?
1: I think real.
0: It is real.
1: Yeah. Oh, man, listen. I got one.
0: Here's Jackie Gleason's version sweet of it.
2: How sweet it is.
1: And to be loved by you.
0: And that
1: you.
0: Is absolutely right. So,
1: wow.
0: Okay, 2 out of 5.
1: What was it like wearing all that makeup?
0: What is that, 40?
1: And flying around
0: on that
1: broom.
0: You got 40%, Carl.
1: 1930.
0: In school, that would be enough.
3: In baseball, though.
1: Yeah, baseball, I'd make millions. What was it like with all that makeup and
0: all the green makeup? Well, I don't need makeup because I'm naturally green.
1: Are you?
0: Don't need it.
1: All right, Lisa. Thanks.
0: All right,
1: a
0: Carl.
1: Lot.
0: Keep working at it.
1: All right. Well, we have Phil Harris and Alice Faye coming your way. Stick around.
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1: Phil Harris and Alice Faye, they were married in real life, and they had their own comedy series on NBC called The Phil Harris and Alice Faye Show. And they played fictionalized versions of themselves as a working showbiz couple raising 2 daughters. Elliot Lewis was Phil's best friend, guitar player Frankie Remley, usually got Phil into a lot of hot water. Walter Tetley, who played Leroy on The Great Gildersleeve, was obnoxious delivery boy Julius. And the show came to radio in 1948, lasted until 1954. It was just a super funny series. And we have a broadcast from Halloween, October 31st, 1948. Of the Phil Harris and Alice Faye Show.
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0: It is 4 o'clock in the Harris household, and the children have just arrived home from school. They're an hour late, and Phil and Alice are a little upset.
1: Well, it's about time you children got home. Where have you been?
2: Yeah, why were you so late?
3: The teacher kept us after school, Daddy.
4: Yeah, she said the homework we did last night was all wrong.
2: So? My children can't grasp the simple things they teach in the elementary grades. The trouble is you don't pay no attention. You think you know everything. You won't listen to your elders. Now, after this, if you have any trouble, come to me with your homework.
4: That's what we did last night, Dad.
2: Oh. And what makes your teacher so sure it was wrong?
4: She said George Washington was the first president, not Petrillo.
2: Well, that's a moot point.
3: Daddy, the teacher gave us these pamphlets for you to read.
1: Let me see them, children. These might help you, Phil. Political history of our country, current issues of the political campaign, party platforms...
2: Hold it, Myrtle, hold it. Just... Just take it easy. You might not know it, but I don't have to read pamphlets to know what's going on in this country. I'm right up to the minute on world affairs and current events, like every good American citizen should be.
1: Well... I'm glad you feel that way, because there's something I forgot to tell you. The election committee called, and they want us to help out at the election on Tuesday.
2: Election?
1: Mm-hmm.
2: Somebody's running for something?
1: We're voting for a president. They want me to work at the polls, and they want you to go around the neighborhood and get the people to vote.
2: Oh, but Alice, I can't be bothered with that stuff. Let somebody else do it.
1: Oh, Phil, that's not the right attitude. This is an important election.
3: That's right, Daddy. The teacher says it's the duty of everyone to do their part.
4: Please do it, Daddy. We'll be proud of you. You'll be running the election and helping to pick the president.
2: Yes, Phyllis, but I can... Running the election, huh? I'll be picking a president, huh? Well, if it's up to me to pick them, we don't need no election. We'll call the whole thing off. I'll make big changes.
1: Phil.
2: Yes, big changes. I'll make a clean sweep of the whole country.
1: I'll do... Phil, stop swinging your arms. If anybody came in and...
2: Yes, sir,
1: you...
2: I'll sweep everything.
5: Phil, look what you did.
2: Oh, well, gee, I didn't know that anybody was in back of me.
5: It's my brother William. You knocked him out.
2: Oh. As I was saying, I'll sweep everybody in the
5: country.
1: Phil, don't let him lie there. Help him up.
2: Okay, okay.
1: How is he, Phil? How is he? Is he unconscious?
2: With Willie, it's hard to tell. Yeah, he's out all right, honey, but I'll bring him to.
1: Well, hurry, Phil. Rub his wrist. Slap his face. Not with your fist.
2: Oh, all right. Come on, Willie. Willie, come on, snap out of it. Willie, come on, snap... I'm sorry it happened. I didn't even know you were there, and I... Well, Willie, say something, Willie. Speak to me.
6: Good morning, Philip.
2: For that, I had to bring him, too.
1: I'm glad you're all right, Willie. It was an accident.
6: I don't believe it. I think he did it on purpose.
1: Oh, don't be ridiculous. Phil would never hit you on purpose. Would you, Phil?
2: Nah.
1: Carried away with himself when I told him about his being appointed to the election committee.
2: Yes, sir, and they showed great judgment. Who could do a better job of getting those women out to vote? Why, I'll have them dames eaten out of my hand. All I got to do is call at their homes, turn on that Harris charm, and I'll have all
1: hold
2: them women
1: it,
2: coming.
1: Buster, hold!
6: Philip, frankly, I don't think the committee made a very wise choice. The importance of voting in this election should be explained to the people, and I don't think you're capable of doing it. I doubt if you even know who's running.
2: I don't know who's... Oh, Oglethorpe. Homer J. Oglethorpe, please. Go buy yourself a new snuff box.
6: But you know, answer me. Who is running?
2: Oh, you don't know, huh?
6: Well, of course I know. Among the candidates, Thomas E. Dewey, Harry Truman, Henry Wallace, Norman Thomas, and J. Strom Thurmond.
2: But of course.
1: I hope you know, Phil. I didn't want to tell you, but several of the committee members questioned your ability to do the job. In fact, a few of them are coming over this evening.
2: They questioned my ability. My ability. Well. This is the sort of a thing that cuts a man to the quick.
1: Bill, they're just coming over to find out if you're capable of handling it. You have to have a knowledge of politics in case people ask questions.
2: Let them ask questions. Let them ask questions. Let them interrogate me.
6: What was that last word?
2: Me. Yeah, me. Me. I can explain to those people the importance of voting this year. It's the political issues involved which concern I'll get it. Glad that bell rang. I really don't know too much about this. There must be some way I can find out before election.
7: Hi, Curly.
2: Frankie. Hey. Hey, what do you know about politics?
7: Everything. I probably know as much about politics as I do about music.
2: Uh-oh, I'm in trouble.
7: Not if there's anything you want to know, just ask me.
2: I'll take a chance. Now, look, who are you voting for in the presidential election?
7: I ain't voting. I don't believe in changing presidents.
2: Well, some people think we should.
7: Well, that's because they haven't followed the career of our president as closely as I have. I say the man's doing a good job. And as long as he continues to do a good job, let's keep Hoover there.
2: Frankie.
7: Yes?
2: Mr. Truman is the president of the United States, not Hoover.
7: Oh, of course. I was thinking of Canada. Now, is there anything else you want to know?
2: Yeah. Have you seen a doctor about that slow leak in your head? Look, Remley, I'm on the election committee, and they're coming over tonight to find out what I know about the different parties.
7: Curly, your education's been sadly neglected. Didn't you learn anything in school? First thing they taught me was that there are two major parties, the Whigs and the Tories.
2: Those two I know about.
7: There's more?
2: Well, there must be. There are a lot of other fellas running this year. There's Harry Truman, Thomas E. Dewey, Henry Wallace, J. Strom Thurmond, and Thomas.
7: Thomas?
2: John Charles. Look, Remley, you know even less than I do about this, and it's our duty to find out about it. I hope you realize the importance of voting.
7: Well, of course I do. Look at my poor father. One year he didn't vote and they passed prohibition.
2: And what's wrong with prohibition? I mean, worse things than that can happen. Like having an atom bomb go off in your hand or something. I mean, after all, Remley, you don't know anything. Don't you know anybody that I can talk to who knows politics?
7: Well, why do you have to know about it?
2: Well, because we have to know what we're doing when we vote. If we pick the wrong guy, we can get into as much trouble as people did when they had that Nebuchadnezzar.
7: What was wrong with him? Well, besides his name.
2: What was wrong with him? Oh, Nebuchadnezzar was the king of Babylon. There was three children from the land of Israel, Shadrach, Meshach, Abednego. They took a little trip to the land of Babylon, Shadrach, Meshach, Abednego. Nebuchadnezzar was the king of Babylon, Shadrach, Meshach, Abednego. We took a lot of gold.

0: Phil Harris there singing Shadrach. I don't think I've ever heard that song, Shadrach.
1: No.
0: Maybe it wasn't a big hit. I don't know. Alice a little later sings You Came from Rhode Island. I don't know if I ever heard that song either. And remember Rexall? Remember those all over the place?
1: Yeah.
0: There's very few, if any, left anywhere. But I remember as a kid going into Rexall, and they used to have a counter where you could have lunch. Remember
1: this? Yeah, couldn't
0: you get like... Do you remember?
1: We had a...
0: And like you could get sandwiches, bacon,
1: similar
0: lettuce,
1: to a Rexall
0: tomato,
1: in my neighborhood. Right.
0: And you can get soup.
1: You get a milkshake there, too.
0: Yeah, I mean, Rexall, they called them the Rexall Family Drug Stores. And they, you could literally go in there and have lunch.
1: Right, while you're waiting for your prescription.
0: I tell you, man, times have a change.
1: Yes.
0: Times have a change.
1: Walgreens hadn't taken over.
0: Yeah. Oh, boy. All right. Well, we're listening to the Phil Harris and Alice Faye Show. They were very, very popular, very enjoyable series. And we'll get back to it in just a few minutes. So stick around. Lisa, Mike, and Carl. We'll be right back. Stay with us.
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16: Hi, this is Hollywood 360. That's the great Adam West right there, the one and only Batman. And I used to be good pals with Adam West. And one day I just said to him, hey, do me a favor. I'm starting this radio show called Hollywood 360. Would you do me the honor of being the announcer on it? He's like, yeah, sure, no problem. So, yeah, and I remember he said, I'll do the ins and outs and the openings and closings. I'll do it on my next session of The Family Guy.
9: Right.
16: My next time I'm recording Family Guy, I'll have those guys stick around an extra 15 minutes and knock it out for you. He was just the best, man. And then he did a bunch of Twilight Zones for me, all kinds of stuff. Adam West, he is Batman, okay?
9: I know.
16: I mean, there's lots of people that played Batman. But when I think of Batman, there's only one person, and that's Adam West. He's our announcer on Hollywood 360. We're listening to Phil Harris and Alice Faye. Phil has been named to the Neighborhood Election Committee. And Bill Foreman is the announcer on this show. You hear him on this. And on another network, this is NBC, on another network, on CBS, he was portraying the Whistler. Yeah, he was the Whistler. Now, there were other actors that played the Whistler, but Bill Foreman had that role the longest. And so when you're listening to the announcer on the show, you'll hear that very familiar voice. And I think that's interesting that sometimes announcers were the stars of other programs. Larry Thor, who was the announcer on certain shows like Suspense, played Danny Clover on Broadway Is My Beat. So they often were the leads on other, and then on certain shows, they were just the announcer. Not that that's nothing, but I'm just saying. You ready?
9: I'm
16: for
9: ready.
16: The conclusion?
9: Yep.
16: Here's the conclusion of this October 31st, 1948 episode of the Phil Harris and Alice Faye Show.
17: Hey, Curly, I've been thinking. Why do you have to ask somebody about politics? Books have been written on the subject. You must have one in the house.
18: Yeah. Yeah, we must have.
17: Hey, let's look at my book collection and see.
18: Your book collection?
17: Naturally. I have quite an extensive library.
18: Mm-hmm.
17: There they are. Go ahead, look for yourself.
18: Oh. Rubaiyat of Omar Khayyam. Emerson's Essays. Rise and Fall of the Roman Empire. Masochistic Tendencies of the Malayan.
17: That one was excellent. A smasher.
18: You liked it, huh?
17: Well, that and Homer's Iliad, I just couldn't put them down. I suggest you read it, Mr. Remley.
18: Yes, maybe I would.
17: No.
18: I'll wait till I make the picture. See what else you got here. The architectural influence of the Elizabethan era. The Rover boys at Tehachapi. Curly.
17: Alice, she goes for that light, frothy stuff.
18: Of course. Ah, here's a book that'll help us, Curly. The Machination of Political Regimes During the Industrial Revolution.
17: Ideal for our purpose, Mr. Remley.
18: Right.
17: Now, let's see.
18: What's the matter?
17: Hey, Remley.
18: What?
17: We'll never understand this. The words are too big and complicated
11: Phil,
17: for us.
11: Phil, Oh, hello, Frankie.
18: Hi, Alice.
17: Hey, Alice. I've been thinking about it, and, hey, maybe I shouldn't serve on that committee.
11: Oh, but, Phil, I think you should. It's important to call at people's homes and get them out to vote.
17: I know that, but they're going to ask me questions, and if I can't answer them, they won't even let me in their homes.
18: Hey, Curly, I got an idea. Why don't you practice on Alice and me? Pretend we're a married couple, and you're trying to get us to vote.
17: Okay, Remley, Wait a minute. You and Alice are married?
18: Mm-hmm.
17: I don't like that.
18: Don't be a child. We're only playing house. Go on now, you go to the door and ring the bell.
17: All right, I'll try it once.
18: Okay, Alice. Now we'll make like we're a married couple.
11: Mm-hmm.
18: You put your head on my shoulder.
11: All right.
18: I'll put my arm around you like this.
11: Uh-huh.
18: You comfy, dear?
11: Yes, darling.
17: Wait! We ain't gonna do it that way, Remley.
18: Please, don't tell me how to play house. Now, go on, you go outside and ring the bell, and I'll let you in.
17: And let me in fast, brother. I don't want no pause between me and the bell ring. The door opening. Let's make it all work fast, huh? Like this. All right, but see that you get the door open. I'm going to try. No louds, Dad. No louds.
18: Look, Alice, we got to make it tough for Curly.
11: Yeah.
18: We'll pretend we're not interested in voting, and it's up to him to convince us that we should.
14: Miss Fay, I brought your groceries in the kitchen.
11: Oh, thanks, Julius.
14: Hiya, Mr. Remley. Where's Mr. Harris?
18: All right, beat it, kid. We're busy. Go on, scram. Scram.
14: Stop pushing, Mac. I'll go. I ain't overjoyed at the prospect of your company anyway.
18: Someone's at the door, darling.
14: Well, answer it, sweetie pie.
18: Go away, will you? I'm talking to Alice. Is someone at the door, Angel?
19: I'll get it, honey.
18: Let's get it together, sweetheart.
14: Angel? Honey? Sweetheart? This is certainly a nauseating situation. I better sneak up and find out what's going on.
19: I'll open the door, dearest.
18: Careful of your itty-bitty hands, Cookie Pie.
14: I don't know which is more nauseating, the situation or the dialogue.
17: Hello.
14: Uh-oh, it's Mr. Harris. Now the fireworks start.
17: Madam, my name is Phil Harris.
14: Does he have to introduce himself every time he comes home?
17: I'd like to talk to you, lady. May I come in?
19: Oh, not now. I'm very busy. Come back some other time.
17: Well, if I can't talk to you, may I talk to your husband?
14: He's got to ask her if it's all right to talk to himself.
19: I'm sorry, but my husband is busy.
18: Is there somebody at the door, darling? Well, and who is this?
14: How can he act so innocent?
19: Oh, this is Mr. Harris, darling.
18: Oh?
19: Mr. Harris, I'm Mrs. Harris. And this is my husband, Mr. Remley.
14: I guess I just don't understand these Hollywood marriages.
18: Wow. What's on your mind, Harris?
17: Well, there's something I got to talk to you two about. There's something I must know.
14: Uh-oh, here's where the shooting starts.
17: What do you want to know? Are you two voting next Tuesday?
14: Now, there's a shrewd question, Uncle. I can't stand no more of this. Mr. Harris, can't you see what's going on here?
17: Oh, Julius, what are you doing in here?
20: He delivered the groceries. Oh. We thought he left.
14: Oh. You ought to be ashamed of yourself, Mr. Remley. Calling Miss Faye cookie pie right in front of poor Mr. Harris.
17: Hey. Hey, what do you know? The kid's sticking up for me.
14: Sure I'm sticking up for you. I can't let your wife do this to you just because you're a poor, broken-down old musician who ain't got enough...
17: Never mind! Get off my side. Now, beat it, will you, kid? Go on back to the grocery.
14: Okay,
17: get
14: okay.
17: out of it. All right. Darn, kid spoiled the whole thing. Now we don't even... Oh. Well, I wasn't doing too well anyway.
11: Phil, it might help you if you read those pamphlets the children brought home from school. They explain the candidates, their platforms, and how the government is run in a very simple language.
17: Yeah, the pamphlets. Hey, come on, Frankie. We got just time to read them things before the committee gets here. Come on. See you later, honey.
11: Gee, it's nice to see Phil take an interest in the election. Maybe he'll find out a few things about our country. It's a big place, and there's a lot to learn, such as...

0: Hey, Frankie, did you finish reading all the pamphlets?
1: Yeah.
0: Pretty interesting, aren't they?
1: If you say so.
0: Well, they are. According to these pamphlets, almost any kid in this country has a chance to grow up and be president.
1: Not having any kids, I ain't interested.
0: But supposing you did. Just picture it, Frankie. Someday you get married, and after a year or two, the stork comes to your house, and who knows? The little one might grow up to be president. Wouldn't that be wonderful?
1: Yeah. I'm the only stork that ever grew up to be president. Look, Curly, forget my kid and think about your committee. They'll be here soon. Now, can you memorize everything you read?
0: Well, I hope so. There's an awful lot to remember, though.
1: All right, I'll brief you. First, our form of government is divided into three branches, legislative, executive, and judiciary. You know all the candidates and their different platforms, and of course you know that we don't elect our president through popular vote. We send members to the Electoral College who in turn elect the president. You follow me?
0: Yeah, I got most of it. But what was that stuff after you said, I'll brief you?
1: I'll tell you once more. The government is the...
0: Wait a minute, too late, Frankie. Now, there's the committee.
1: Oh.
0: I think I'll remember everything if they'll just start asking questions fast before I forget.
1: Well, don't wait. Start talking politics as soon as they can.
0: I will.
2: Oh, Phil, Phil, the committee is here. Mr. Johnson, Mr. Cohen, this is my husband, Mr. Harris.
3: How do you do, Mr. Harris?
4: How are you, sir?
0: Our government is divided into three branches. The legislative, the executive, and the judiciary. How am I doing with my answers, Alice?
2: Not bad, considering they haven't asked you any questions yet. won't you be seated, gentlemen?
3: Thank you, but we can't stay long. Now, Mr. Harris, we're merely here to find out if you're familiar with election procedure.
4: We know you are, but some voters might ask silly questions like, how is a president elected?
0: Well, that I know. Now, the president is not elected by popular vote. Instead, we vote to send members to an electrical college. And after they graduate from college, they vote for us, and that's why it takes 4 years to elect the president.
3: Yes. That's a very keen analysis.
1: Yeah, Mr. Harris has a great brain. Someday we hope to find out who graded it.
3: Mr. Harris, do you know anything at all about politics? Do you know who you're going to vote for yourself?
0: Naturally. I've made up my mind, and I know exactly who I'm going to vote for.
3: Well, off the record, I hope you're voting for Mr. Truman.
0: Of course. Who else?
4: I think Mr. Dewey is the better man.
0: That's what I said. Mr. Dewey, by all means.
3: Of course, there are people who like Mr. Thurman.
0: And I'm one of those people.
1: How do you feel about Lassie?
0: You couldn't find a better man to cut that out.
3: Mr. Harris, according to you, you're voting for three men. Do you think we should have three presidents at the same time?
0: Why not? While one is joining Indian tribes and the second one is out fishing, the third one can stay at the White House and get some work done.
4: Mr. Johnson, I think we've heard enough. Shall we go?
3: Yes, yes. Mr. Harris, I don't think you're the man for the election committee. Unfortunately, we can't prevent you from voting yourself, but we... we can keep you from lousing up everybody else. Good night, sir.
2: Oh, but gentlemen, Mr. Harris...
3: Good night, Mrs. Harris. You have our deepest sympathy.
2: Phil, you didn't know what you were talking about at all.
0: Well, I was trying to...
2: Being on the committee isn't too important, but before you vote, I wish you'd find out more about the candidates.
0: You're right, Alice. You're absolutely right. And I'll admit I don't know too much about them, and it's our duty, and it's the duty of everyone, to vote intelligently on Tuesday. I'm going to start reading up on the candidates right now.
1: Oh, me too. I didn't realize it before, but now I know it's important to pick the right man.
0: Well, come on, Frankie. Let's study these facts. Now, this explains the platforms of Mr. Truman, Mr. Dewey, Mr. Wallace, Mr. Thurman, and Mr. Frankie, what are you doing?
1: Well, I'm choosing the man I'm going to vote for.
0: Well, how are you doing it?
1: I'm putting all the names in a hat, and I'm going to pick one.
0: Oh, Remley, you can't do it that way.
1: It's too late. I already picked a name out. Here it is. I'm voting for... It's funny, I didn't even put this one in.
0: Who is it?
1: Some guy named Stetson.
4: You picked out the label.
0: Remley, sit down. We're going to read this book right now.
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9: Lisa was talking about she didn't go to Rexall drugstores. You went to, what was it called?
10: It was called Gazelle's.
9: Gazelle's.
10: Right. That was.
9: Was that a chain or was that just a local, do you think?
10: I don't know.
9: But when you went to Gazelle's, did you have lunch there at the counter sometimes?
10: Sometimes, yeah.
9: Did you have like a tomato soup and like a...
10: I like tomato soup. That was a good choice.
9: Tomato soup.
10: Tomato soup and grilled cheese is a good combo.
9: Oh, yeah.
10: Yeah.
9: That's Phil Harris and Alice Faye, October 31st, 1948, with Phil Harris, Alice Faye, along with Elliot Lewis. He was great. They called him Mr. Radio. He was a producer. He was an actor. He was amazing in all he did. And then Walter Tetley as the obnoxious delivery boy there, Julius. Robert North, Janine Roos, Ann Whitfield. 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
9: In our next hour, we're going to tune in to the story of Dr. Kildare, starring Lou Ayres and Lionel Barrymore from 1950. But first, Lisa Wolf Dillon is our lyricist for learning the lyrics.
10: That's right. 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
9: 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We'll see you soon.
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25: NBC News Radio, I'm Scott Carr. The massive wildfires in Spokane, Washington are being called one of the worst natural disasters that region's ever seen. Officials say more than 700 structures have been destroyed so far, but the full extent of damage is not yet known. The wildfires are 0% contained, as fire crews from 12 different states and even international partners are now arriving in the area to help battle the fires. President Trump says Iran reached out to the U.S. to stop a planned massive strike by the U.S. Speaking with reporters, the president said today many other Middle Eastern countries also called, urging him to hold off on the strike and let talks continue. The president said he expects the Strait of Hormuz to be completely open by Tuesday. The deadline for Major League Baseball to make trades has passed. A blockbuster deal happened over the weekend when LA's Dodgers acquired star left-hander Tarik Skubal from the Detroit Tigers. As Lizzie Radabali reports from New York, the Mets and Yankees are also shaking up their rosters.
1: The Mets acquired the Pirates' number 9 prospect Sammy Stafora for pitcher Luke Weaver. The Amazons also traded starting pitcher Clay Holmes and outfielder Tyrone Taylor to the Cubs for infielder Jefferson Rojas. Meanwhile, the Yankees finalized a deal to get outfielder Elliot Ramos from the Giants in exchange for shortstop Caden Kent and pitcher Henry Lalane. The Pinstripes also sent 4 right-hand pitchers to the Nationals to add Luis Garcia Jr. to their roster. In New York, I'm Lizzie Radabali.
25: Another big primary day is set for Tuesday. Ballots are being cast in Michigan, Missouri, Kansas, Virginia, and Washington State. Michigan's Democratic U.S. Senate race is the main event, pitting insurgent progressive Abdul El-Sayed against establishment-backed Congresswoman Haley Stevens. That race has divided the party, with fears within the DNC that an El-Sayed victory would pull the party further left, hurting their chances of regaining control of the House and or Senate. Scott Carr, NBC News Radio.
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25: The sheriff's office in Broward County, Florida, continued to investigate after a 4-year-old boy got his hands on a loaded weapon and may have critically injured himself last week. Firearms instructor David Hayes-Cox says 1 in 3 homes with children have firearms in the U.S., and per Florida law, gun owners have to keep them away from kids under 16.
3: It only takes 10 seconds for a child to drown, and it is the same thing when it comes to a firearm. If you leave a child in a space with a loaded firearm, if that firearm is unlocked, it just takes a couple of seconds for tragedy to strike.
25: He cautions parents, if you think a loaded gun is safe from a curious child in your purse or your car, you're mistaken.
3: If the firearms owners had been following just basic safety protocols with their loaded firearms, neither of these kids would have gotten access to them.
25: The 4-year-old boy remains hospitalized in critical condition. Coming up in the business week ahead, economic analysts will have a lot of jobs data to look at.
4: We'll get the job openings and labor turnover survey on Tuesday, followed by ADP's monthly hiring survey on Wednesday. The payroll processor only looks at private employers, but economists consider it a good indication of what to expect from the big headline story of the week, the monthly jobs report. That's due to be released by the Labor Department on Friday. Most analysts estimate the economy added about 85,000 new non-farm payroll jobs in July. That would be a notable increase from the 57,000 jobs added the month prior. I'm Matt Mattinson.
25: In the race for mayor of Los Angeles, Karen Bass, the incumbent, largely outpacing her challenger in fundraising, raising more than $511,000 just in June, while her Democratic council member challenger, Nithya Raman, raised nearly $173,000. In all, Bass has raised $3.7 million since launching her reelection campaign. Raman's raised just $1.9 million since announcing she'd be challenging her. Scott Carr, NBC News Radio.
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6: Hello, everyone. I'm Carl Amari, and this is Hollywood 360, the radio show that presents all things entertainment, including trivia contests and games, movie reviews, celebrity interviews, showbiz news, and classic radio shows. My co-host is the adept Lisa Wolf. In this hour, we'll listen to the story of Dr. Kildare, good medical drama starring Lou Ayres and Lionel Barrymore from 1950. But first, Lisa Wolf is our lyricist for learning the lyrics. Lisa will read popular song lyrics. I'll try to guess the name of the songs while you play along at home. Right, Lisa?
7: That's right. And the category this week is songs with numbers in the title.
6: Songs with numbers in the titles. Okay.
7: Did you think of anything?
6: No.
7: Really?
6: But I took a Prevagen.
7: Okay.
6: So I should be
7: anything
6: fine.
7: Anything come to mind? What's the first song? Because I feel like you'll get it.
6: One is the loneliest number that you ever
7: That's
6: knew.
7: That's a great song, but I didn't choose
6: Two
7: that one.
6: Two could be as bad as one.
7: It's the loneliest number since the number one.
6: Oh.
7: That's a good one.
6: But that's not it?
7: No.
8: Okay. I think you'll get two of these.
6: Two out of
7: I
6: three.
7: Agree.
6: Two is a number.
7: Two is a number.
6: Mm-hmm.
7: So, all right, here is the first one.
6: Okay.
7: The problem is all inside your head. She said to me, the answer's easy if you take it logically. I'd like to help you in your struggle to be free. She said, it's really not my habit to intrude. Furthermore, I hope my meaning won't be lost or misconstrued.
6: I know she's not doing it like the song.
7: Yeah, I am.
6: No, you're not.
7: Mike, am I?
6: She never wants me to win at
7: Mike,
6: anything.
7: Mike, am I doing it like
8: no
7: the
8: comment.
7: Song?
8: No comment.
6: She never wants me to win
7: Come
6: at
7: on.
6: Anything.
7: But I'll repeat myself
6: Margaret.
7: At the risk of being crude. Come on, Carl.
6: I don't know.
7: Yes, you do. Listen, I'm going to start over.
6: Uh-huh.
7: The problem is all inside your head, she
6: problem
7: said to
6: is
7: me.
6: All inside your head, she said to me.
7: The answer is easy.
6: The answer is easy.
7: If you take it logically.
6: If you take it logically.
7: See, that's how I'm doing it for you. I'd mm-hmm. like to help you.
6: I'd like to help you.
7: In your struggle to be free.
6: In your struggle to be free.
7: And the next line is the title.
6: She
7: said, it's really not my habit to intrude. Furthermore, I hope my meaning won't be lost or misconstrued. But I'll repeat myself at the risk of being crude.
6: 1999?
7: Let's play it.
6: Oh.
9: Problem is all inside your head, she said to me. The answer is easy if you take it logically.
7: That's what I

0: Mike, I thought he'd get this one.
1: This is, I should have got this one.
0: I know.
1: I love this song.
0: I know, me too. All right.
1: Just hop on the bus.
0: All right, we're going to move on now.
1: Okay, man.
0: Ready?
1: Disappointed in myself.
0: I am too. I usually am.
1: But let me cleanse my
0: cleanse your palate.
1: Cleanse my palate. Hang on a second. Okay. All right, go ahead.
0: Okay. You know, I didn't even know her name.
1: You know, I didn't even know her name.
0: But I was never going to be the same.
1: I was never going to be the same.
0: Oh, I got a funny feeling
1: when she walked into the room.
0: And my, as I recall, it ended much too soon.
1: Oh, yeah, yeah, yeah. This is, keep going.
0: It's hard. There's a lot of the chorus in here.
1: I know this.
0: Hypnotizing, mesmerizing me. She was everything I dreamed.
1: This is the Four Seasons.
0: Yes.
1: Yeah.
0: It is.
1: And this is
0: what a very special time for me.
1: Very special. Yeah.
0: Yeah. You know, I didn't even know her name, but I was never going to be the same.
1: I was never going to be the same.
0: I can't read the in between part. Oh, I got a funny feeling when she walked.
1: Feeling when she walked into the room.
0: That's it.
1: With my.
0: Yeah. As I recall it, ended much too soon.
1: Oh, well, what a night.
0: There it is.
1: Oh, but that's not a number. Oh is O-H.
0: No,
1: oh, what
0: it's
1: a
0: called
1: night.
0: December 1963. Oh, what a night.
1: Okay.
0: Come on.
1: I got it.
0: You got it. What a night. It's both. December

0: We've got one more to go. Okay.
1: That's a great tune.
0: It is. They're all good tunes because I chose
1: that. Man, it's a good one, Lisa.
0: All right. Ready?
1: All right.
0: One can have a dream baby.
1: One can have a dream baby.
0: Two can make that dream so real.
1: Two can make that dream so real.
0: One can talk about being in love.
1: One can talk about being
0: Two can see how it really feels.
1: Nothing.
0: One can wish upon a star.
1: Nothing.
0: Two can make a wish come true. Yeah. One can stand alone in the dark. Two can make a light shine through.
1: Nah.
0: Come on.
1: Nothing. It's like chirp, chirp, chirp.
0: Well,
1: chirp,
0: you're going to know the song. Maybe chirp, you just know chirp. The chorus.
1: Okay. Quiet.

0: Yeah, I mean,
1: yeah, kind of, but you don't know the word.
0: But okay. Yeah, it's not
1: I
0: Songer.
1: I thought you'd know that one. That's It Takes Two.
0: It Takes it Two, takes baby. Two.
1: Kim Weston and Marvin Gaye.
0: Ah.
1: Oh, all right, well.
0: Who sings better, me or Marvin Gaye?
1: I didn't really get a good chance to hear you singing this one.
0: Okay.
1: I don't really know the words.
0: But it's pretty close, right?
1: It's a toss-up.
0: It's a toss-up, right?
1: Yeah. Well, you did.
0: So I have a career in singing, maybe.
1: Oh, absolutely. Yeah, I mean, you've had a long career thus far.
0: Someone out there is going to discover me, right?
1: Oh, for sure.
0: Record label somewhere.
1: Oh, we're just waiting for it to happen.
0: I mean.
1: Of course.
0: I mean, if they got me an auto-tuner, I'd probably be pretty good, right?
1: You'd be great.
2: You know? Or you can get a room at the Hilton and have a bath, and maybe you'll write a good tune.
1: That's right. Take a bubble bath,
0: yeah,
1: and
0: take
1: you
0: a
1: can
0: bubble
1: start
0: bath.
1: Writing some great songs.
0: I mean, an auto-tuner and then, like, a whole orchestra behind me and stuff.
1: Yeah,
0: and
1: you'd be like Bruce Springsteen.
0: Really?
1: Yeah.
0: Wow, that good?
1: Mm-hmm.
2: As long as we keep the vocals low in the mix.
1: Right, right. All right. See, Mike can mix it for you. He'll
0: I'm excited. I can't wait for my phone to ring.
1: Right.
0: From one of some music producer.
1: Yeah,
0: like.
1: You keep putting your hand on the phone and you never know. I mean, just dream big, Carl.
0: Listen, I'll, you know, my first album, I won't expect like millions. I'll want like, you know, half a million,
1: well,
0: maybe.
1: Will you continue with the radio station?
0: Yes,
1: I mean,
0: I'll
1: you'll
0: still
1: be
0: do
1: okay
0: the show, yeah.
1: Here. You might have some more demands here.
0: Yeah.
1: But
0: I'll still do the show.
1: Still show up every now
0: I'll
1: and
0: still,
1: then. Great.
0: Even if I'm on tour, I'll fly
1: good.
0: Back and do it.
1: I'm counting on you.
0: On my private jet.
1: I'm counting on you.
0: All right, more of Hollywood 360. We're going to tune into Dr. Kildare right after this short break.
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0: We have an episode of Dr. Kildare. You know what, Lisa? This medical drama, Dr. Kildare, was based on the characters made popular by a series of MGM medical melodramas. It was in the movies first, then they moved it to radio. And then later, it even made a transition to television. The stories revolved around the patients and staff at Blair Memorial Hospital. And Lou Ayres took the lead role as the young, handsome lead. And he was a skilled surgeon named Dr. Kildare. And character actor Lionel Barrymore played the crusty mentor figure, Dr. Gillespie. So it's like, I'm Lou Ayres, and you're like, you know, Lionel Barrymore, the crusty you know.
1: Oh, I'm the crusty one?
0: The crusty mentor figure, you know? Because you're so much older than I am.
1: I don't think
0: And you're so crusty.
1: Fair.
0: You know what I mean?
1: Yeah, I'm not feeling that
0: right?
1: crusty part. Crusty.
0: So I'm like the handsome young surgeon, and you're
1: the
0: like.
1: The crusty one.
0: And you're like the, hey.
1: Oh.
0: You know, that guy.
1: Yeah.
0: Then it was syndicated on TV in the 1950s. And seen all the way into the 1960s, starring Richard Chamberlain as Dr. Kildare and Raymond Massey as Dr. Gillespie. And when it was on radio, it was terrific. My mom loved it. It was like one of her favorite shows ever. Her and her brothers used to play Dr. Kildare, Dr. Kildare. Yes. Yeah. Anyway, this is a September 14th, 1950 episode. It's called The Marion Lewis Case. Here's part one now of the story of Dr. Kildare.
7: The story of Dr. Kildare.
8: Whatsoever house I enter, there will I go for the benefit of the sick. Whatsoever things I see or hear concerning the life of men, I will keep silence thereon, counting such things to be held as sacred trusts. I will exercise my art solely for the...
7: The story of Dr. Kildare, starring Lou Ayres and Lionel Barrymore. Metro-Goldwyn-Mayer brought you those famous motion pictures. Now this exciting, heartwarming series is heard on radio. In just a moment, the story of Dr. Kildare. Now the story of Dr. Kildare, starring Lou Ayres as Dr. Kildare and Lionel Barrymore as Dr. Gillespie.
8: Blair General Hospital, one of the great citadels of American medicine, a clump of gray-white buildings planted deep in the heart of New York, the nerve center of medical progress where great minds and skilled hands wage man's everlasting battle against death and disease. Blair General Hospital, where life begins, where life ends, where life goes on.
9: All right, one side, please. Let me through here now. Pardon me. Thank you.
10: I'm sorry, I was in here.
9: Stand back now, will you? Please move back, everyone. Give her a chance to breathe.
11: Did you bring a doctor with you, officer?
12: No. You're the owner of this lunchroom?
13: Yeah, Hurley's my name. Should have brung a doctor. She's in bad shape.
12: Yeah, she looks it. What happened?
13: We walked in here about 5 minutes before midnight, stood there by the door a second, and she fell flat on her face, out cold.
12: Ever seen her before?
13: No. And don't get any wrong ideas. She didn't buy it in here.
12: Didn't buy what?
13: You smell her breath.
12: So that's it.
13: She's drunk. Boy, this younger generation.
12: Just a kid. 17 at the most. Oh, well. Give me a hand here. We'll get her out to the car.
13: You gonna take her down and book her?
12: Planning to file charges?
13: Nah. Just get her out of here. That's all I care.
12: I think I'll take her over to Blair Hospital. Come on. Give me a hand.
13: Okay.

0: Yeah, she seems to be responding to the caffeine a little now, Dr. Gillespie.
1: Good, Jimmy.
0: At least that fluttery pulse is beginning to straighten out.
1: I think you can start giving her the oxygen now. Keep her on it for a couple of hours or so. She'll pull out of it all right.
0: Yes, Doctor. Oh, Sergeant, it's a good thing you brought her here. That's alcohol in her bloodstream running over 3 parts in 1,000. Well, she really needed a doctor.
2: Well, I didn't have the heart to run her in, Doc. She looked too young, I guess. Or too pretty.
0: Find anything in her purse?
2: Yeah, match folders from 3 different bars, for one thing. I'll pay him a little visit in the morning. She's an obvious minor.
1: Any identification, Blaine?
2: Marion Lewis, according to the card here. Address on the Upper West Side. Nearest relative is her mother, Mrs. Clyde Lewis. Same address.
1: Well, she certainly had one too many to find her way there tonight.
0: This girl's had a dozen too many, so it wasn't any accident. She did it on purpose. I wonder why.
1: Jimmy, stop right there. You're going out on a limb again.
0: Why should she deliberately set out to knock herself silly? What's behind it?
1: I don't know, and if you're planning to butt in and try and find out, you can do it alone.
0: Count you out. That it?
1: Confound it, yeah, sure. I'm getting too old for this probing into patients' lives.
0: I see.
1: It's a case of acute alcoholic poisoning. So, let's leave it that way. You just treat her and release her.
0: All right. Nobody's pushing you.
3: Dr. Kildare, the oxygen equipment is coming up in the freight elevator.
0: Good, Barker. Oh, Dr. Gillespie, do you mind if your able assistant stays here and helps me?
1: Of course I don't mind. Glad to get rid of old Snoopy for a while.
3: Well?
2: I guess I better get going, Jimmy. Want to check with the precinct desk and notify the girl's parents?
0: All right, Blaine. I'll let you know how she gets along.
1: I'll walk out with you, Blaine. I never like to interfere with Kildare's cases.
0: Thank you, Doctor.
1: Oh, there is one thing, Jimmy, though. Just for the report, of course.
0: Oh?
1: As soon as she's conscious, let me know what you find out about her.

0: There, now, it's all right, Marion.
1: All right. Where am I?
0: You're in Blair Hospital. I'm Dr. Kildare.
1: Hospital?
0: Parker, you can have this inhalator taken out and bring some hot coffee. I think that'll be better now than the caffeine shot.
2: All right, Dr. Kildare. I'll be right back.
1: I wish I could die.
0: Oh, is that what you were trying to do?
1: No, but I didn't care whether I did.
0: 17 years old and didn't care whether you lived or not?
1: I suppose you're like everybody else. You think it's just great to be young, and everything's perfect, simple, and easy.
0: No, I think it's a fairly confusing world at any age, Marion. But it's a lot worse when you're just finding it out.
1: No, I found it out all right. How did I get here?
0: The police brought you.
1: The police?
0: Mm-hmm. Sergeant Blaine, a friend of mine. You passed out in an all-night lunchroom.
1: What are they going to do to me?
0: Nothing. There are no charges against you. After you're released in the morning, you can go right out and do the same thing again if you like.
1: Yes, I probably will. What of it?
0: Oh, one night you won't get to a doctor soon enough, or a car will run you down or something.
1: I know. I don't care.
0: Marion, how long has this been going on?
1: Drinking? Last few months. Tonight was the worst yet.
0: Like to tell me the reason?
1: You wouldn't understand. You'd just think it was silly. Even my father and mother don't understand.
0: Unfortunately, parents are the last to understand sometimes. It's a mixed up world for them too, you know.
1: Not for mine. They got it all figured out. And they despise me. They hate me.
0: Oh, well, come in, Parker.
2: Here's the coffee, Dr. Kildare. The night supervisor had some already made.
0: Good. Put it here on the table by the bed.
2: All right, Doctor.
0: You probably don't want this, Marion, but let's try to get a cup or two down anyway.
1: Dr. Kildare...
0: You can have a little cream if you like, but it's better if you drink it black.

0: No nap earlier. I slept an hour.
1: I make no excuses.
0: I slept an hour. Mike, did you get a nap in?
2: Yeah, I slept a lot today, but I was up pretty late working, so.
0: Lisa probably didn't get a nap in. Did you?
1: I did.
0: What'd you? How long did you sleep?
1: Just 45 minutes.
0: That's good. 45
1: is a good nap.
0: That's pretty good. Was Simba
1: snooze
0: with you? Were you like cuddling Simba?
1: Of course. He's right next to me. Of course.
0: Ah, you love Simba so much.
1: Yeah, he's my guy.
0: How's he doing?
1: He's doing great.
0: All right.
1: Thank you.
0: We're listening to the story of Dr. Kildare, broadcast number 34 in the series. We'll get back to it in just a flash. More of Hollywood 360 and Dr. Kildare in a moment.
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7: This is Hollywood 360 across more than 100 radio stations coast to coast. Our executive producer, the hardest working man in show business, Mike Estella. And he's just, I got to tell you, man, he's been doing this show for what? How long?
8: At least a week or two.
7: How long have you been?
9: Since
7: 2013.
8: Wow.
7: Oh,
8: he needs a raise.
7: 2013. Well, we started this in 2009.
8: He's going to become a disgruntled employee soon.
7: I know. He's not going to be able to look at me anymore.
8: Well, that is a trend.
7: That's what happens. the employees just can't look at me anymore after a while. Well, Mike's not an employee. He's the producer of the show.
8: Well, it was a producer that had that issue.
7: Yeah, I know. Gosh, so, it goes
9: well,
7: way
9: remember,
7: back.
9: I do have this like one-way mirror thing
7: that's
9: here
7: true.
9: Going on. So
7: that's true.
9: I can't see you.
7: So it we helps. Started this show in 2009, right?
8: Yes, we did.
7: Wow, it's a long time ago.
8: It sure is.
7: You know?
8: And I'm the last man standing here, I think.
9: But I did start working with you in 2008.
7: Really? So I knew you
9: 2008.
7: Even before
8: what were
7: Lisa.
8: You doing together in 2008?
7: Yeah, we were working on
9: Bible
7: a Bible
9: stuff.
7: Project. Oh. Yeah. So I guess I knew Mike before you even, Lisa.
8: Well,
7: wow.
8: I did some things yeah. for you prior to this radio
7: yeah,
8: show.
7: Yeah, I guess so. But so probably around
8: but
7: the
8: around
7: same
8: the
7: time.
8: But around the same time, maybe.
7: Wow. It's a long time ago. Yeah. 2008.
8: Wow.
7: Woo.
8: Wow, you guys are getting old.
7: Man. I wish I could go back to then, 2008, you know?
8: I would go back even further.
7: I'd move to Australia.
8: Let's go back a little further.
7: Australia's probably far enough away,
8: I think
7: right?
8: that would do it.
7: Anyway. Well... You know what? Congrats to you, Mike, and congrats to you, Lisa.
8: we
7: you
8: deserve
7: hung in
8: that.
7: There. You hung in there with
9: we
7: me.
9: We survived so
8: That's
9: far.
7: You survived. Ay, ay, ay. All right, we're listening to The Story of Dr. Kildare, September 14th, 1950, the Marion Lewis case. Here's the conclusion.
10: Well, Dr. Gillespie, you wanted a full report as soon as she was conscious enough to,
11: Kildare, this is Mr. and Mrs. Lewis, Marion's parents.
10: Oh, how do you do?
12: How do you do?
11: How do you do?
10: I've just been talking to your daughter.
12: How is she?
13: How is she? We've already found out she's dead drunk.
12: Clyde, please.
10: She's going to be all right, Mrs. Lewis.
12: Oh, thank heaven.
13: Oh, Elizabeth, you'd take up for that kid no matter what she did. She's no good, and that's all there is to it.
10: I'm afraid I don't agree with you, Mr. Lewis.
13: I suppose you think you know more about her than I do.
10: Strangely enough, I think I do.
11: Jimmy...
10: Excuse me, Dr. Gillespie. Mr. Lewis, I'd like to talk to you in the outer office for just a minute. Huh?
13: All right.
12: Oh, Dr. Gillespie, I knew something like this was going to happen to my daughter.
10: Mr. Lewis, I've just been talking to your daughter, as you know, and... Well, if I may take the liberty of advising you, I'd like to say that she has a good many problems.
13: Problems? A girl her age has problems?
10: Not to you, maybe, but enough to put her in a hospital. The reason I wanted to talk to you out here, away from your wife, is that in time, they might become big enough to kill her if you're not worked out.
13: And what are all these problems?
10: Oh, just little ones. Silly ones, in fact. Like, you wanting her to wear clothes too young for her and that she's not allowed to have dates when other girls of her age are. Things like that.
13: No, that's it. That's what started it all.
10: Hmm?
13: One night I caught her sneaking out and meeting some fellow at the corner drugstore. and lock her up in her room for a month.
10: Don't you realize you just can't lock a person up and expect them to understand? You've got to talk things over with them.
13: Talk it over with her? You act like she's already a grown-up woman.
10: Well, at 17, if she's not well along to being grown up, she never will be. You see, Mr. Lewis, a girl her age has
13: got to... All right. Everybody to their own opinion. She'll be ready to leave here in about 10 minutes.
10: She won't be ready to leave here tonight.
13: Why not?
10: Because, Mr. Lewis, I'm not ready to release her.
13: Well, now, we'll just have to see about that young fellow. I think you've got a few things to learn.
10: Maybe so, but in my opinion, there are a whole lot of things you ought to learn, Mr. Lewis, and for the sake of that girl, you'd better learn them fast.

0: All right, Jimmy, I agree with you. You're absolutely right. But confound it, relax. Calm down.
1: Okay, Dr. Gillespie, I'm sorry I lost my temper, but...
0: Well,
1: oh, well.
0: I know. That righteous smugness of his would make anybody.
1: Yeah.
0: He can't see any side of it but his own.
1: That's just it. There's nothing really bad about that girl. All she needs is someone who will treat her as a person, who'll listen to her ideas and try to understand her.
0: Well, I guess her father's given her very little of that. You know, Jimmy, it's the same old business. 9 times out of 10, alcoholism is a secondary problem. There's always something behind it. Usually the reason isn't as clear-cut as this one. Come in. Well, if it isn't Dr. Carew.
2: Gentlemen, just step right in, Mrs. Lewis. Mr. Lewis?
3: Thank you.
0: By the great horn spoon. Carew, do you sleep in that gardenia?
2: Certainly not, Dr. Gillespie. But merely because it's 3 o'clock in the morning is no reason not to make oneself presentable when one is called on to appear in public, that is.
0: Presentable. Yeah.
2: Dr. Kildare, these people tell me you've precipitated a little crisis.
1: Well, I...
0: Carew, inasmuch as Kildare and I have similar opinions in this matter, you may address us collectively.
2: Oh, dear.
1: Why, Dr. Gillespie, I thought you were too old for this sort of thing.
0: Ridiculous. Well, Carew, fire at will.
2: Now, Dr. Gillespie...
4: Look, I don't know what this is all about, but I'm only concerned with one thing. Dr. Carew... Suppose you give this young man his orders.
2: Now, Mr. Lewis, just leave this to me.
0: Carew, the answer is no.
2: Dr. Gillespie, please. Now, Dr. Kildare, I'm afraid I'll have to ask you to release the young lady to the custody of her parents at once.
1: Sorry, but I'm holding her for observation.
4: Observation? She's able to talk. She's able to go home where she belongs.
1: I'm not so sure that is where she belongs.
2: Now, Dr. Kildare, we can't let our personal opinions enter into our cases, you know.
1: Well, then call it a professional opinion. Dr. Carew, she's under my care, and according to law, she stays there until I release her.
2: Oh, I'm sure you wouldn't take such an unfortunate attitude as...
1: I'll get it. Kildare speaking.
5: Sergeant Blaine, Jimmy.
1: Oh, yes, yes.
5: Sorry to have to tell you this, but there's just been a complaint filed against the Lewis girl for shoplifting.
1: What? Are you sure it's her?
5: Can't be any doubt, since the description filed fits both her and the clothes she was wearing.
1: Well, look, Blaine, can you stall until the morning, and I'll call the shop and try to fix it up or something.
5: I'll do what I can, Doc. Call me in the morning.
1: Oh, thanks. Thanks. Goodbye. Well, there's no use having any further discussion about this tonight. I've got a patient who's in trouble, and if I can, I'm going to help her out of it. And regardless of what anyone says, I'm not going to release her until I'm ready. That's final. That's that. 4 a.m., Dr. Gillespie. With all the irate parents and our fat-headed superintendent cleared out now, maybe we can finally get some sleep.
0: Yeah, could be, Jimmy. Of course, we still haven't done much toward clearing up the problem, though.
1: I know. I can hold them off for the moment by refusing a release for Marion, but that's only temporary. Something has to be done tomorrow.
0: What about this shoplifting business? It's pretty serious, isn't it?
1: Serious enough. Apparently, Marion tried on some clothes in a dress shop, then left wearing them while the sales girl was busy at something else.
0: Ah, the crazy young fool.
1: Now, Blaine's going to stall the warrant as long as he can. I'll call the shop in the morning, see if I can get them to drop the charges if I guarantee the cost of the clothes.
0: Getting in pretty deep, aren't you, Jimmy?
1: Oh, what can you do? Well, I noticed you were right there with me.
0: Well, that was merely a personal attitude toward Carew. If he'd said black was black, I'd have said it was green.
1: All right, so it was entirely personal. And it still doesn't answer the question, how are we going to help her?
0: The girl needs understanding. Problems, as simple as that. Only the answer's not quite as simple.
1: No, because the only logical answer is to bring her and her parents together. Right now, they're 1,000 miles apart.
0: They need some common basis to work from. By the tarnation, aside from the fact that they're distantly related by birth, I don't see one.
1: Neither do I. No, I'm going to talk to both sides again in the morning.
0: Do that, Jimmy, do that. Now we'd better both get some sleep, or tomorrow you'll look as wilted as Carew's gardenia.

0: I don't know why I did it, Dr. Kildare. I only meant to look at the clothes and try them on. And they were so beautiful, and so
1: So they made you look grown up, huh? And they were clothes you'd picked out yourself?
0: Yes. And I was so miserable, I didn't care what happened. So I took them.
1: Took them? You know, we never get anywhere by kidding ourselves, Marion. Is that really what you mean?
0: No. I stole them. Dr. Kildare, will they send me to jail?
1: No, they got a check this morning. They've withdrawn the charges.
0: You sent them? But why? I can't pay you back. I don't have a job. My parents think I'm too young to work.
1: Well, forget that for the moment. We'll worry about it later. Marion, how did all this start?
0: Well, I don't know. My folks wouldn't let me have friends at home. Not any at all.
1: Mm-hmm.
0: And finally, I got so I'd slip off to the corner drugstore and talk to people. Boys.
1: Mm.
0: It wasn't anything. We just laughed and talked.
1: I see.
0: And Dad found out about it and locked me in my room at nights for a month.
1: So finally it all led up to last night, huh?
0: Yes.
1: And a dead end, too, because that isn't the solution, you know.
0: Dr. Kildare, there isn't any solution. I won't go back home again and have them tell me how low I am, how ungrateful, and how I failed them. And there's nothing else. Nothing.

0: Well, now, Mr. Lewis, maybe Kildare isn't quite as wrong as you think he is.
1: Of course he's wrong.
0: Now, wait a minute. You and I come from what they call the older generation. And the world's changed a lot since we came into it.
1: Well, maybe the world has, but right and wrong never change.
0: Oh, that could be. I sometimes wonder, though, if we don't use these words right and wrong pretty loosely. Anything that we're familiar with, that is, that we learned before we were 21 years old, we call right. And anything new that's come along since, we call it wrong. With no basis for it either way.
1: Well, I can't agree with you, Dr. Gillespie. Huh. Everybody knows the things this modern generation does, and I won't have Marion acting the same way.
0: Well, it seems to me that people have been selling the younger generation short for about 20 centuries or more. But each time they managed to come through it all right.
1: No, sir, things were different when we were young.
0: Ah, different, yes, but not necessarily any better. And you know, we didn't do such a hard job of building a new world, Mr. Lewis.
1: Well, nevertheless, I feel that...
0: Come on in, Jimmy.
2: Mr. Lewis.
1: Good morning, Dr. Kildare.
2: I guess I owe you an apology. Sorry I lost my temper last night.
1: Well, I did a little of that myself, as I remember. But I think we can be more reasonable about it this morning.
2: Oh, I hope so.
1: Now, my wife's waiting downstairs, so if you'll fix up that release, we'll just take Marion right along with us.
2: Well, she's a very hurt girl, Mr. Lewis, or a very sick one, if you want to put it that way.
1: Well, hangover can give...
2: No. It's a lot deeper than that. I do hope you'll be gentle with her, try to talk to her and reason with her.
1: Look, Kildare, when I was a kid and did anything wrong, my father didn't talk to me. He used the back of a hairbrush. That's reason enough for me.
0: It's no use, Jimmy. I tried every argument I could think of.
1: Well, Dr. Kildare, are you going to sign that release or not?
2: No, I'm not, Mr. Lewis. In my opinion, Marion still needs medical care.
1: In that case, I'd better see a lawyer.
2: Whatever you like.
1: Oh, one other thing, Kildare. I understand you paid off that dress shop for the clothes Marion stole. Of course, I want to make good
2: for... Save it for the funeral.
1: I see. Well, I'll find out from the police and mail you a check. I pay my debts.
2: I can tell you one you'll never be able to pay.
1: I think that's a matter of opinion. Good day, gentlemen.
2: Well, there goes nothing.
0: He's hard-headed, all right.
2: And the worst of it is, he loves his daughter. He's just as hurt as she is.
0: Sure he is, but he's too confounded stubborn to tolerate any idea but his own.
2: And there's nothing we can do. Mm-hmm. If he sees a lawyer, he'll have her back in his custody within 24 hours. I can't support any claim that she needs further medical care.
0: Well, we did all we could.
2: Now, come in, Parker.
3: Dr. Kildare, have you forgotten you're supposed to make the rounds in the crippled children's ward at 11 o'clock?
2: No, Parker, I was just about to... Say, you know something?
0: What?
2: A long shot. Parker.
3: Huh?
2: Go stop Mr. Lewis and bring him back here. His wife, too. Hurry.

0: Haven't we seen about enough of this now, Dr. Kildare?
1: Oh, there's only one more section, Mr. Lewis. It's right ahead of us.
0: Well, it can't be much different than the others.
1: Now, here we are. Now, we won't go inside. We can look through these windows along the corridor. These children are all under 5 years old.
2: Oh, and all of them are handicapped in some way.
1: In various ways. And furthermore, most of them are charity patients, wards of either the hospital or some charitable organization.
0: Dr. Kildare, I assume you had some point in mind when you insisted we come here with you. I wonder if you'd explain just what it was.
1: Oh, I'm not sure whether I can explain it, Mr. Lewis. I guess I wanted to show you some of the differences in handicaps and to point out that physical handicaps aren't the only kinds. Look, Mr. Lewis, that curly-headed little boy there by the window, the one with braces on both legs.
0: Yes, I see.
1: Suppose he was yours, and you didn't happen to like the way he was forced to walk. Now, what would you do? Try to help him to learn to walk his way, or beat him with a hairbrush because he couldn't walk your way?
0: Well, I...
1: Can you imagine a child like that being no good?
0: Well...
2: Oh, Clyde, we have been wrong sometimes, you know. We failed her as much as she could ever fail us.
0: I wonder if maybe you aren't right. So many things we could have done and didn't.
2: So many things we thought were important. Perhaps they're not.
0: Elizabeth, I... Well, I think maybe we'd better talk this over.
1: Now, you'll find a conference room at the end of the corridor. You won't be disturbed.
0: Well, thanks, Dr. Kildare. Come on, dear.
1: Well, I'll be darned.
3: You're the luckiest man I ever saw.
1: Hmm? Oh, I didn't hear you come up.
3: Long shot paid off, huh?
1: Well, that's the way it seems.
3: And I'm glad it did, but...
1: But why?
3: Jimmy, would you mind explaining the logic of your plan?
1: Well, I don't know. I just had a hunch, I guess, a feeling.
3: But confound it, Jimmy, it doesn't even make good sense.
1: Only there's one thing about it, Dr. Gillespie.
3: What?
1: It worked.
3: Confound it, Parker. Can't Kildare and I have 5 minutes' conversation without you poking your long nose in?
4: Well...
3: Never mind. What do you want?
4: Well, Dr. Carew's outside there. Shall I show him in?
3: Show him in, show him out. I don't care where you show him.
1: I think I know what he wants. I doubt if he's heard
3: yet. Oh, let's pour it on him, Jimmy.
5: Good afternoon, gentlemen.
3: Well, Jimmy, look, if it isn't Dr. Carew.
1: Yes, I believe it is at that.
5: Gentlemen, please.
3: Step into our parlor, Carew. Speak up. What's on your mind?
5: Gentlemen, I've refrained from exercising my authority, but there can be no more quibbling now, no more dilly-dallying.
1: Isn't that word dilly-dallying, Dr. Gillespie? Well,
3: Jimmy, I think you're right.
5: Gentlemen, that girl, I want her released at once.
3: I guess he means you, Jimmy. I'm not holding any girl.
5: Dr. Gillespie, you know very well who I mean. It's that Marion Lewis girl.
1: Lewis? Marion Lewis?
3: Well, there is something familiar about that name.
1: Oh, I remember, Dr. Gillespie. That's the girl who left with her parents right after lunch.
5: Dr. Kildare, I won't listen to any art. She what?
1: You know, I don't think Dr. Carew really knows what's going on around here.
5: Oh, dear. But I thought... I mean, you said that... But last night you... Oh, dear. Oh, dear, dear, dear, dear, dear, dear.
3: Parker! Open the door for Dr. Carew. He's trying to walk through the back of the closet.
6: 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This program was written by Les Crutchfield and directed by William P. Russo. Original music was composed and conducted by Walter Schumann. Supporting cast included Virginia Gregg, Ted Osborne, Loreen Tuttle, Tal Avery, Barbara Ruick, and Jack Crucian. Dick Joy speaking.

0: You have it. The story of Dr. Kildare, September 14th, 1950, starring Lou Ayres and Lionel Barrymore. And a lot of other great actors in this. Virginia Gregg, she was the voice of Norma Bates in the movie Psycho. I won't even touch that fly.
1: We played a clip from Psycho earlier.
0: Yeah, tonight. And then Lorraine Tuttle, Jack Crucian, Ted Osborne. And also the dad in that, who did a great job, is the kind of jerky dad, Toll Avery. Toll Avery was a very well-known character actor. You'd know him if you saw him. He was in a lot of TV shows. In fact, he was in a couple of episodes of Batman, and he was in like Maverick and a lot of things. He was in a bunch of movies as well. Lou Ayres and Lionel Barrymore starring in The Story of Dr. Kildare. Hope you enjoyed that. Time for This Month in Music History.
1: This is our final song from 1998.

0: Guns N' Roses or something?
1: No.
0: No? Who is it?
1: This is the Goo Goo Dolls.
0: Goo Goo Dolls?
1: Yeah.
0: Yeah.
1: 98. This
0: I remember.
1: Is called Iris. This was originally written for the soundtrack of the 1998 film City of Angels.
0: Oh, City of Angels.
1: And they later included it on their album called Dizzy Up the Girl.
0: This is the Goo Goo Dolls.
1: Right. Reached number 9 on the charts.
0: Huh. Man, I never had any of their albums.
1: I didn't either.
0: Yeah. Is it either or either?
1: I think either sounds more refined.
0: See, I say either, and
1: well,
0: you
1: sure.
0: say... That's because we're diametrically different,
1: that's
0: the two
1: right.
0: of us. I mean, we're like polar opposites.
1: In some ways, not in others.
0: That's true. All right, Margaret.
1: All right.
0: I appreciate you. Thanks for that. More of Hollywood 360 after this break.
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0: This is Hollywood 360 across more than 100 radio stations coast to coast. Our executive producer, the hardest working man in show business, Mike Estella. And he's just, I got to tell you, man, he's been doing this show for what? How long?
1: At least a week or two.
0: How long have you been?
4: Since 2013.
0: 2013.
1: Oh.
0: Wow.
1: Oh, he needs a raise.
0: 2013. Well, we started this in 2009.
1: He's going to become a disgruntled employee soon.
0: I know. He's not going to be able to look at me anymore.
1: Well, that is a trend.
0: That's what happens. The employees just can't look at me anymore after a while. Well, Mike's not an employee. He's the producer of the show.
1: Well, it was a producer that had that issue.
0: Yeah, I know. Gosh, it goes way
4: back. Well, remember, I do have this like one-way mirror thing
0: that's
4: here going on. So
0: that's true.
4: I can't see you.
0: So we started this show in 2009, right?
1: Yes, we did.
0: Wow, it's a long time ago.
1: It sure is.
0: You know?
1: And I'm the last man standing here, I think.
4: But I did start working with you in 2008.
0: Really? So I knew you
4: 2008.
0: Even before
1: what were
0: Lisa.
1: You doing together in 2008?
0: Yeah, we were working on
4: Bible
0: a Bible project.
1: Oh.
0: Yeah. So I guess I knew Mike before you even, Lisa.
1: Well,
0: wow.
1: I did some things
0: yeah.
1: for you prior to this radio
0: yeah,
1: show.
0: Yeah, I guess so. But so probably around
1: but
0: the
1: around
0: same
1: the
0: time.
1: But around the same time, maybe.
0: Wow. It's a long time ago. Yeah. 2008.
1: Wow.
0: Woo.
1: Wow, you guys are getting old.
0: Man. I wish I could go back to then, 2008, you know?
1: I would go back even further.
0: I'd move to Australia.
1: Let's go back a little further.
0: Australia's probably far enough away,
1: I think
0: right?
1: that would do it.
0: Anyway. Well... You know what? Congrats to you, Mike, and congrats to you, Lisa.
1: we deserve that.
0: There. You hung in there with
4: we
0: me.
4: We survived so
1: That's
4: far.
0: You
1: right.
0: survived. Ay, ay, ay. All right, we're listening to The Story of Dr. Kildare, September 14th, 1950, the Marion Lewis case. Here's the conclusion.
5: Well, Dr. Gillespie, you wanted a full report as soon as she was conscious enough to,
6: Kildare, this is Mr. and Mrs. Lewis, Marion's parents.
5: Oh, how do you do?
7: How do you do?
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9: Uh-huh.
7: NBC News Radio, I'm Scott Carr. The massive wildfires in Spokane, Washington are being called one of the worst natural disasters that region's ever seen. Officials say more than 700 structures have been destroyed so far, but the full extent of damage is not yet known. The wildfires are 0% contained, as fire crews from 12 different states and even international partners are now arriving in the area to help battle the fires. President Trump says Iran reached out to the U.S. to stop a planned massive strike by the U.S. Speaking with reporters, the president said today many other Middle Eastern countries also called, urging him to hold off on the strike and let talks continue. The president said he expects the Strait of Hormuz to be completely open by Tuesday. The deadline for Major League Baseball to make trades has passed. A blockbuster deal happened over the weekend when L.A.'s Dodgers acquired star left-hander Tarik Skubal from the Detroit Tigers. As Lizzie Radabali reports from New York, the Mets and Yankees are also shaking up their rosters.
9: The Mets acquired the Pirates' number 9 prospect Sammy Stafora for pitcher Luke Weaver. The Amazons also traded starting pitcher Clay Holmes and outfielder Tyrone Taylor to the Cubs for infielder Jefferson Rojas. Meanwhile, the Yankees finalized a deal to get outfielder Elliot Ramos from the Giants in exchange for shortstop Caden Kent and pitcher Henry Lalanne. The Pinstripes also sent 4 right-hand pitchers to the Nationals to add Luis Garcia Jr. to their roster. In New York, I'm Lizzie Radabali.
7: Another big primary day is set for Tuesday. Ballots are being cast in Michigan, Missouri, Kansas, Virginia, and Washington State. Michigan's Democratic U.S. Senate race is the main event, pitting insurgent progressive Abdul El-Sayed against establishment-backed Congresswoman Haley Stevens. That race has divided the party, with fears within the DNC that an El-Sayed victory would pull the party further left, hurting their chances of regaining control of the House and or Senate. Scott Carr, NBC News Radio.
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7: The sheriff's office in Broward County, Florida, continued to investigate after a 4-year-old boy got his hands on a loaded weapon and may have critically injured himself last week. Firearms instructor David Hayes Cox says 1 in 3 homes with children have firearms in the U.S., and per Florida law, gun owners have to keep them away from kids under 16.
11: It only takes 10 seconds for a child to drown, and it is the same thing when it comes to a firearm. If you leave a child in a space with a loaded firearm, if that firearm is unlocked, it just takes a couple of seconds for tragedy to strike.
7: He cautions parents, if you think a loaded gun is safe from a curious child in your purse or your car, you're mistaken.
11: If the firearms owners had been following just basic safety protocols with their loaded firearms, neither of these kids would have gotten access to them.
7: The 4-year-old boy remains hospitalized in critical condition. Coming up in the business week ahead, economic analysts will have a lot of jobs data to look at.
12: We'll get the job openings and labor turnover survey on Tuesday, followed by ADP's monthly hiring survey on Wednesday. The payroll processor only looks at private employers, but economists consider it a good indication of what to expect from the big headline story of the week, the monthly jobs report. That's due to be released by the Labor Department on Friday. Most analysts estimate the economy added about 85,000 new non-farm payroll jobs in July. That would be a notable increase from the 57,000 jobs added the month prior. I'm Matt Mattinson.
7: In the race for mayor of Los Angeles, Karen Bass, the incumbent, largely outpacing her challenger in fundraising, raising more than $511,000 just in June, while her Democratic councilmember challenger, Nithya Raman, raised nearly $173,000. In all, Bass has raised $3.7 million since launching her reelection campaign. Raman's raised just $1.9 million since announcing she'd be challenging her. Scott Carr, NBC News Radio.
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15: Hey, you. Yeah, you. Do you know where you are? 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So expect the unexpected.

0: The first two U.S. deaths related to cyclospora, which has set a panic about lettuce, happened in the U.S. in Michigan. Sopranos actor Vince Pastore, known for playing mobsters and real tough guys, dead at the age of 80. I'm Kate Delaney, but right at the top, we swing into the rundown here on America Tonight. We start first with Iran because we talked for so long about, wow, back at the table, no more attacks. So after calling off a fresh round of strikes against Iran, U.S. President Donald Trump said on Monday that the two sides are, yep, talking again. We're trying to wind down the war. So these talks are pretty critical this week, and that would be a months-long conflict, and reviving stalled cargo traffic through the Strait of Hormuz is the end goal. We all know it's the waterway, very crucial, where a fifth of all traded oil and natural gas passes it through that and was going along smoothly before the war. So there was a big time push for these strikes. But now all of a sudden there is a diplomatic reprieve. The president did say the negotiations would be the last chance for Iran to forge a deal to reopen the strait and address concerns about the nuclear program. So again, we'll see if this goes anywhere or not, but it is the latest developments that we have in the Middle East, particularly when it comes to what started back in February. Meanwhile, closer to home and on the West Coast, thousands are fleeing Washington State. Sad to see all the homes and neighborhoods destroyed in Spokane. This man, going through what was left of his home, said he probably won't return.
1: I don't think I'm going to rebuild here because I don't ever want to have to relive a fire coming up this hill again.
0: So many firefighters are there on the scene, over 4,000, to try to help and put it out. But it's not even at this point, you know, 10% contained. We're talking about almost 8,000 acres burned and over 700 structures just flattened. You look at these neighborhoods that were in beautiful areas that are left with very little, and you see people that are there with rakes trying to find anything that's left of their life, frankly. Maybe they'll find a picture somewhere in the middle of it. Maybe they'll find some kind of family heirloom, just anything that connects them to what used to be. So you had people that could at least return to these devastated neighborhoods in the eastern part, too, of Washington State to find that, yeah, everything's been leveled by the wildfire. You got yards and yards that are charred in debris. In some cases, you have just the chimneys that are left standing, you know, in the end. The good news is that we're not talking about how many people have died. I mean, we're seeing the blackened cars and the boats that are twisted by the heat and melted plastic, but we're not talking about that. However, there were initially a lot of calls of missing people, like close to 300. But the Spokane County Sheriff's Office say they did clear almost all of them, but 14 at this hour. So there is some good news when it comes to that. Max Miller, the congressman from Ohio, is under attack for allegations that he has abused his child and had abused his ex-wife. In fact, Republican Senator Bernie Moreno of Ohio, who Max Miller is his ex-son-in-law, says that that's happened. So there is a push for Max Miller to drop out of the race, especially with the midterms coming up, amid these abuse allegations. Miller decided to tell his story on X. Here's what he said.
2: I have never abused our daughter. Before I go through the facts with you today, understand one thing. Every one of these allegations traces back to a single source, my former wife. I filed for divorce in August of 2024. That October, she admitted under oath that I had never harmed our daughter. Every accusation has come since. So ask yourself, what is continuing to change? Not the facts. There's never been evidence of any kind. What changed, ladies and gentlemen, were the stakes. The first report came 13 days after our shared parenting plan was entered. The next one came in February of 2026 in the heat of our custody fight, days before a court granted me a protection order against her. Her most extreme accusations are the ones that had to deal with child abuse. And they frame me as an abuser, timed and every time again to our custody dispute in politics. And not one of these allegations has ever been substantiated by any court or any agency.
0: Yep. So he goes on to talk about much more the same thing. There, again, is still the push for him to drop out so far. That is definitely, definitely not happening at this point. Speaking of dropping out or staying in, Republican holdouts say they're going to back Todd Blanche for attorney general after he rescinded Trump's anti-weaponization fund. If you remember what that fund was about, that was going to help support those that were involved in what happened on the Hill and others in the $1.8 billion fund. But after saying that he would rescind that fund, Tom Tillis of North Carolina and John Cornyn of Texas, who threatened to block his nomination over that agreement, have decided that they're going to move forward in good faith. And part of the argument was, you know, this fund was created as an agreement to settle a lawsuit from the president against the IRS. That was, you know, part of it too. And then also the people who claimed they were victims of weaponization by the federal government, including those involved with the January 6, 2021 U.S. Capitol riot. So because that document was released that limits the addendum to that agreement that offers the president members of his family immunity from tax investigations, then that has meant that their blessing, so to speak, is going in his direction. We'll know anyway, either way, because the Senate Judiciary Committee will vote on Tuesday on his nomination, meaning he could be confirmed before the chamber leaves for a 5-week recess, and then he would be the Attorney General of the United States. But right now, that still hangs in the balance. All right, sadly, we've been talking about lettuce and tainted lettuce and the cyclospora. Two people have died in Michigan from that. And of course, if you go to your grocery store, it may depend on where you live or maybe not, because there are people who are fearful of eating lettuce, period, no matter what, if it's tied to Taylor Farms, which is where it came from, or even illogically thinking, no, it could be anywhere. But we do have the first confirmed deaths related to that microscopic parasite. Just absolutely awful, right? All right, coming up on the flip, and wait, there's more, including tainted water.
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0: wait, there's more cyber attacks on water and wastewater infrastructure. Pretty serious threat. We're going to talk about that. But before we go there, this was a huge story and has been a huge story. If you remember the reflecting pond and the twists and turns, and they continue as of Monday, Jeanine Pirro, who is the attorney general in D.C., well, her Justice Department submitted a court filing Friday moving to dismiss vandalism charges against 67-year-old Olympian, former Olympian David Hearn, saying the Interior Department incorrectly attributed damage to the pool's lining to vandalism and that evidence showed contractor error and a botched installation were to blame. Needless to say, the president was not happy with her.
1: And I was disappointed with Jeanine Pirro, really disappointed with Jeanine Pirro. She folded like an umbrella, and people get away with things, and it's a disgrace. But these monuments look better than they did when they were originally built. Not just a little fix-up. We made them the way they were, plus, and everyone's so proud. The biggest, one of the bigger jobs was, not really the biggest, believe it or not, but one of the biggest was the reflecting pool. And we did a great job. So now I'm not saying I was 100% thrilled with the contractor, but the contractor was rushing. We wanted to get it open for July 4th, and we got it done. But in addition, there was vandalism. And we weren't necessarily thrilled with the contractor, but they did a job, and they were fixing any problems. But then it got carried away because the judge was extremely unfriendly to Jeanine. And frankly, I think she choked because the judge was really vicious.
0: All right. So the bottom line is the judge said, nope, not enough evidence there. So that was the ruling. Hearn is not being prosecuted for that. And it, again, was blamed on contractor error. And moving forward, there still is more work to be done there. And, you know, ultimately, in the past, there had been problems with this. We've talked about it on the show. Why is it so hard? It's because of so many things around it and the piping in the, you know, in the reflecting pond, the Lincoln reflecting pond, which is really a beautiful thing between the monuments, but it's very, very, very tough to renovate and keep clean. So the idea of doing it was a good one, but not so easy. So flawed work. And you heard the president say, of course, they wanted it done. So it was the rush job on that. And that was a big, big thing, I think, that happened there for sure. All right, move from that to water of a different sort, water and cyber attacks. There's like seven different states now that are claiming they've had problems. Cyber attacks on water and wastewater infrastructure growing and serious, big time threats, with recent incidents showing that even small utilities can be targeted by sophisticated and, you know, potentially state sponsored actors. There's some accusations about Iran being involved in this. So over 30 municipal water systems in Minnesota were hit in a coordinated attack, with similar incidents reported in those other states I mentioned. Hackers remotely accessed operational technology systems. They changed passwords and network settings and caused operational disruptions such as pressure loss and flooding, which could allow untreated groundwater into distribution pipes. Some of the utilities had to switch to manual operations and issue boil water notices. Not as many as you would think. So luckily there were some backups there, but federal agencies, including the FBI and the EPA, warned of ongoing Iranian-linked threats targeting internet-connected utility controls. So they're getting in there, and that is, to me, that is a very, very frightening thing. So the Plymouth, Minnesota town, CityU Public's works director, Michael Thompson, said this, how they did shut it down, but they did have concerns about it.
2: When an event like this comes up where we can run in manual operations, just to ensure the quality and quantity of water is not affected.
0: Yeah, because that's the key thing, right? You don't want the bad weather, but it is high stakes consequences, I would say. But with increasing automation and then these bad actors, it means cybersecurity has to be a top priority, right? Has to. There have to be layers of it. There have to be proactive defenses. If anything, this is a massive warning flag over all of that for all of us, no matter where it is that that we live. So often you take that for granted, right? Until something happens. It's like when occasionally the water is not there, you know, when you get up and you're like, whoa, what happened to the water? And the little trickle of brown comes out, and then you start to call your neighbors and find out what's going on. Was the water shut off? Did something happen? Imagine if you're dealing with all of that. All right. It was In-N-Out that was the target, and that happened over the weekend on Saturday. Three dead, seven injured. One man responded by drawing his weapon and going after the shooter. Several others reacted. Here was the sheriff in Idaho talking about, in Twin Falls, talking about how those brave people really helped save so many others.
3: These people are true heroes in our community, and their actions diverted the shooter and no doubt saved many lives.
0: Yeah, and here's the thing, too, now at this point. I mean, just so awful, right? You're just going on a Saturday in the afternoon to get a burger from a chain that you're excited about because people have been talking about it forever, and then it's only been up for a week in Twin Falls, and all of a sudden you got this 24-year-old Chad Williams who ultimately shot and killed himself, but he starts to shoot at the cars. So it was a mass shooting at a fast food restaurant, leaving people dead. I mean, a driver charging his electric taxi, a former law enforcement officer who tried to, you know, intervene when all of that was going on. And so now the question becomes, what about Williams and what about what happened and how crazy that was, where people scattered and were trying to make sense of what was going on? Listen to this one woman's description.
4: It was just mass chaos. The attention was everybody running from In-N-Out.
0: Yeah, so they still can't determine what that was about. It was a busy shopping plaza, and details about the 24-year-old's life still a little bit unknown at this point. There was a search of court records, of course, in Idaho and Arizona, where he used to live. It didn't show any criminal cases that matched up with him, but that doesn't mean anything at this point. And once again, you know, you look for people who knew him, and what do they say? Oh, he seemed like a nice guy, he's a pretty chill guy, and was never worried about him, and none of that. You know, people that lived near him, one guy who lived across the hall from him in the College of Southern Idaho in a dorm said, yeah, he seemed pretty nice, nobody was worried at all, and they're shocked and sick to their stomach about it. So, and like I said, you had the big thing was during the attack, an off-duty state trooper, and then the civilian firing on him that diverted him from the restaurant. So they definitely, I think, really saved people. There was a vigil that's planned for Tuesday night at the Twin Falls City Park while all of this is unpacked and people tried to, you know, how do you come to grips with that? But they try to figure out maybe what the motive is, that kind of thing. And I mean, it's too late now for those that were killed. But again, luckily, with the quick thinking of others, we could have been talking about a much higher number. That is, boy, that is for sure. Hey, coming up on the show, just so you know, we've got Bank of America giving us the last push for the summer, ways that you can save money with your credit card. So what are you doing? You know, what are you doing there? And then also, you got your thoughts with the mailbag and the pre-market bell. It was actually a pretty good day on the street and with oil, and that's because right now there's more of that conversation when it comes to Iran over diplomacy, wrapping this thing up. And whenever the news is what? Positive? That means

0: Considered by most, optimized curcumin is one of the few bioavailable and highly absorbable curcumin products on the market. Hi, I'm Dr. Mitch. Since most chronic diseases have inflammation, our optimized curcumin seems to be a perfect addition to any nutritional program. It makes sense to me that preventing or reducing inflammation is a key component to our overall health. The Mayo Clinic found that curcumin can decrease swelling and inflammation, has antioxidant properties, and research suggests that curcumin can prevent cancer, or at least slow the spread of cancer, and in many instances make chemotherapy more effective. It protects our healthy cells even from radiation. 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
2: Uh-oh, Brad's buzzed.
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2: 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And now a speech.
4: I just want to say that friendship is about heart. 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

0: Linda Rula joins us. She's been on before. She's fabulous. She's the head of rewards at Bank of America. And guess what we're talking about? This is something I've been having conversations about. In fact, I mentioned something on the air the other day about this. Nearly half of Americans are using rewards to fund summer travel. Are you doing that? Chica, thanks so much for coming on.
1: Absolutely. It's my pleasure, Kate.
0: So what trends are you seeing

0: this year when it comes to how people are planning those summer travel, making those travel plans and spending.
1: Yeah, so this summer we're seeing Americans are saying yes to travel. Our survey found that 77% of Americans are planning to travel this summer. So what that tells you is that despite many Americans cutting back on their spending, travel has actually become a regular part of that, of their budgets, and that's something people are planning around. And of course, there's a lot of excitement around major events and experiences like this year's FIFA World Cup. Not only are people saying they'll travel, but they're also planning to head out of the country. So while domestic travel remains the most popular choice, we're seeing interest in international travel has increased year-over-year. And then what we're seeing is Americans are chasing values and experiences while on a trip. So the dominant philosophy in 2026 is make it worth it. So while they want to stay within their budget, when they choose to splurge, it is on things that they'll remember, like dining, activities, and experiences. So those are some of the travel trends from the summer.
0: What are the best travel savings hacks that you can tell us about for the summer?
1: It all starts with setting a very clear budget before you book anything, so you know what your boundaries are. And within that, then you can prioritize what matters most to you. So lock in those must-dos, those must-haves, and then you can dial back a little bit on those splurges that may be a little less important to you. The second thing is flexibility is always your friend. So use flexible dates for flights. Look at hotels that have free cancellations so you can rebook in case the price drops. The same flexibility applies to how you travel. So shorter, more frequent micro trips, micro vacations. That's a growing trend we're seeing with Gen Zs. And then lastly, tap into rewards. Rewards are a very smart way to offset costs without taking on new debt. So make sure you're building rewards into your plan from the beginning.
0: Love it. Are there notable differences across generations in how people are using rewards and managing their summer travel spending? You mentioned something even there.
1: Yeah, so Gen Zs, there's some very pronounced differences we're seeing with them. We know 9 in 10 Gen Zs are planning a trip, which is significantly higher than millennials and an average American traveler. But what's interesting is how each generation makes those trips count. So while Gen Z is known for event-driven travel, it's actually millennials who are perfecting the art of travel stacking. So that's when they try to fit multiple experiences in a trip. So they might be going for a live event, but then they'll extend that trip and make a longer vacation out of it so they can get more value from the flight that they're gonna take. But where Gen Zs are truly standing out is how they're choosing to pay for travel. Rewards has become a fundamental part of their travel budget. They are embracing it. 80% of Gen Zs are planning to use rewards to fund their travel compared to 60% of millennials. So for Gen Zs, rewards are a core budgeting tool for their travel needs.
0: So what type of rewards are available for people planning that summer trip on a budget? I'm visualizing some of them, and I know some of them, but I know you know a ton.
1: Yeah, so there's a wide range of rewards that are available to people. Start by exploring the perks that might be available from your bank to make travel more seamless. So at Bank of America, we just launched a new no-fee loyalty program called B of A Rewards that offers a variety of travel benefits, discounts, savings, and we've seen overwhelming response from our clients to the program. The program focuses directly on what travelers value most. So the number one thing that travelers ask for is credit card rewards bonuses, followed by personalized cashback deals. BofA Rewards incorporates both of those benefits, where you get an automatic booster of 10 to 75% off credit card rewards bonus on top of the rewards that you already earn on your eligible credit card. So that's a great way to maximize your rewards. And then on top of that, it offers deals on 15,000 brands, which includes brands for hotels, car rentals, and then there's lifestyle benefits, which are available to our highest tier members, where you can get, a range of premium experiences like luxury trip planning through Indigare. So, take advantage of a bank loyalty program like B of A Rewards.
0: So how can people make the most, Chica, of the loyalty programs when planning the summer travel? And you really have told us so much that's invaluable.
1: Yeah, so I think the key strategy here is to layer rewards and discounts from multiple loyalty programs. So start with the travel loyalty programs, the airline you're going to use, the car rental company, the hotel. 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On top of that, pick the right credit card that will help you maximize rewards. So as an example, Bank of America's customized cash rewards card helps new cardholders earn 6% cash back in one of the six choice categories each month, which includes travel. So look at how you can maximize your rewards on the credit card and then layer in the bank loyalty program like we just talked about, B of A Rewards, so that you can get even more credit card rewards bonus, cash back deals. It has fraud and identity monitoring so that you get the peace of mind when you're traveling. Make sure you're taking advantage of all of this and planning for it before the trip even starts.
0: Sheikha Narula, thank you so much. Head of Rewards at Bank of America. Where else can we go for more information?
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2: All right, all good advice, because if you're going to use credit cards, she's right. Know what it is that you're getting in return, since usually there's some kind of program that's attached to it. So look for those points. Imagine you put a bottle in the water with a message in it and let it float away, and then it turned up 53 years later. Yeah, Allison Spencer didn't have to imagine that. In August of 1973, during a family vacation in Ocean City, New Jersey, it is a mic drop moment, 9-year-old Lori Blair Brown and her 16-year-old sister, Allison Spencer, were sent to the beach with a challenge: write a message in a bottle, cast it into the ocean. So they did just that 53 years later in June of this past June this year. John Cotterman was in the wetlands in Upper Township, New Jersey, and he found the bottle and he pulled out the message. It was well written for a 16-year-old, and it was help. We're in shark infested waters. It was like a funny little thing. And he put it on Facebook 8 hours later, found the person that it belonged to, this Allison Spencer. She said she felt it was pretty miraculous because it was a reminder of her sister's humor. Her sister had died back in 2017 from cancer. So here, this kind of reminded her of a really fun thing as a kid. What a great story. And this story is an example of how a weird childhood prank resurfaces, what, 5+ decades later, and it bridges the past and the present, and it's like the past and the present, and it comes full circle. I don't know. I thought it was pretty cool. You know that song, Message in a Bottle? That just was going through my head when I heard about that story. All right. Do you know anyone celebrating a birthday? Are you celebrating a birthday? If you are, happy, happy birthday to you. We do have birthdays. Tom Brady. Wow. Tom Brady is 49 years old. You know, I knew he was kind of in that ballpark, but 49 years old. We all know his story. He spent 20 seasons with the New England Patriots, and that what a dynasty that was. His final 3 seasons, he played for the Tampa Bay Buccaneers. Now you catch him on the tube as he is part of an announcing team, and you know, he pops up sometimes on commercials and in other places too as well. I think everybody knows Tom Brady at this point, and they know his story. I mean, look, he was the oldest Super Bowl MVP at the age of 43, and he was the oldest quarterback selected to the Pro Bowl at the age of 44. 7 times winning the Super Bowl. 7 times. That is a really incredible legacy. Is he the GOAT? Martha Stewart is 85 years old.
3: It's a good thing.
2: Yeah, it is a good thing. 85. And it's like she's had like three career reiterations, right? So you know who she is, businesswoman, writer, television personality. That's what you think of as the personality, right? She had the thing where she was in prison for fraud and was, that was back in, what, 2005? Seems like 100 years ago. And that was that whole stock trading thing. What a weird blip on the radar that was. And, you know, at the age of 81, just a few years ago, she became the oldest woman to appear on the cover of Sports Illustrated's swimsuit issue. Uh-huh. So how about that? All right. We have a UBI of the day. You ready for this? This is a big announcement. There are 150 days left officially in the year. Oh, party horns. Oh, a new year, 2027, 150 days away from that. Are you already thinking of resolutions? I hope not. By the way, if you miss anything, you can always catch it. Kate Delaney Radio with Extra Sauce.
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2: 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Your thoughts next with the mail.
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0: 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Can we talk about the mail, please, Mac? I'm dying to talk about the mail with you all day, okay?
1: Let's dig in the mail bag.
2: 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Just click on contact and let it fly. Like Colin did, he says, "Hey, Kate, I know you were a big fan of The Sopranos. I've heard some of the funny drops you've used over the years on your show, and you've talked about before some of the characters, the people that you have interviewed in real life, including Edie Falco, which is pretty cool. Sad to hear about Vincent Pastore dying at the age of 80. Boy, who could forget some of his memorable lines from those early years in The Sopranos? Oh, yeah. You know what? I recently, it was a couple months ago, I went back and I watched maybe it was the second season. It was the second season of Sopranos, which is when he was swimming with the fishes eventually, because he turned informant and it just ripped up Tony Soprano. But just the whole thing, I mean, that's like that iconic moment where they're on the boat and he knows he's going to get it. And then, you know, they throw him in the water, wrap him up, shoot him. And it was just a wild scene. But anyway, yeah, they confirmed that he was found. People hadn't heard from him. They found him in his home in the Bronx, and he was just, you know, unresponsive. So natural causes is what they're saying. That's what they suspected. And, you know, again, he was in a lot of different things, but playing Salvatore Bumpensero on The Sopranos was probably really the one that so many people know about him from, because he was larger than life in that. Like, he's like sort of one of those, you have the main character, but the main character had somebody who was right there with him, and I think he was one of those guys that was right there with him. All right, we move to this one from Joseph, who is listening to us, News Talk 830 WCCO in Minneapolis. All this talk about water and the cyber attacks and breaking in, finding out passwords, changing things. I mean, this is the world we live in right now, with everything pretty much AI and so many systems that are computerized. There is ultimately the need for the human element, and I don't think that's missing when it comes to public waterworks, but it is a big warning as to backups and other ways to really, really be on top of any kind of security when it comes to computerized anything. And this is just another big, big example of it. Because who wants to wake up and find out that the water is completely messed because it's been hacked into by another country? Yeah, I like the umbrella term messed. It's messed. But yeah, absolutely. I mean, look, we saw that with worried about the electric grid, worried about when we see this with companies, when they pay ransoms because it's been taken over, their system's been taken over. And yeah, absolutely. There's a lot of things to be really concerned about and to watch. And I think that's it. You pull that away from how important water is, water, anything critical, infrastructure, any of that, right? All right, so let's move along to another one. This one is from Bradley, who is listening to us. News Talk 1040 AM, 94.5 FM, and 104 point something FM, and that is in Tampa. No, it's 104.1. Anyway, Brad says, hey, Kate, I have been listening to you the last couple of weeks, but, you know, this thing with the shooter in and out, and this then brings to mind when people start to talk about guns, here you have this good Samaritan, a private citizen who was a good shot, knew what he was doing, knew his way around a gun, who saw the suspect aiming a rifle at passing cars, and then he gets out and confronts them. Thank goodness, right? Because he was methodically going through those cars, according to the people that were there. And when the guy who had the gun and knew what he was doing got out and decided to chase after him, that changed things, because now he has somebody that's after him. And who knows how many people that were in the cars that were stuck on top of each other at the In-N-Out Burger were saved as a result of that. Oh, I totally agree. You know what? I was reading the story about him, too, Jordan Salinas, and he talked about it. He said he saw him being very calm. He said that's what he noticed, and that all of a sudden, when shots were fired in his direction, then he wasn't comfortable. Then he started to move, and things changed. So that's all that, as he described it, bravado crumbled. Because, yeah, he was the guy with the gun where everybody else is a sitting duck. Now he's got other people that are right on top of them. And then he later dies from a self-inflicted gun wound. So, yeah, I think those actions drove the suspect from the scene and prevented what could have been more casualties. Absolutely. I mean, look, you already had 3 people that died, 7 others that were injured, and you have some of them that are, 2 are in critical condition, so they're not even out of the woods yet. And yeah, it's a terrible, you know, it's a terrible, terrible thing, a chaotic instance that nobody wants to face, including the police who arrive on the scene. They don't want to get those 911 calls where there's screams and gunfire in the background and it's an active shooter, and then you say, where is it? And it's at the In-N-Out Burger that everybody's talking about in Idaho, and the fact that, you know, in Twin Falls they were excited about that, and then this is what happens, right? Of course. All right, let's move on to another one. This one is from Michael, listening to us, WGCH 1490 AM in Greenwich, Connecticut. Hey, Kate, so much focus, and it should be, on what's happening with our country and Iran. What about what's going on with Ukraine and Russia? Well, you know what? One thing that's happening is Russia's like launched 381 missiles into Ukraine in July, and the damage has been enormous, you know, with all these different types of missiles that they're using. And the rate was like just over 12 per day, something like that. They set all kinds of records for overall number of missiles launched into the country. And that's a big thing that's happening nightly, and sometimes in the daytime, but definitely a lot at night. So, you know, the Ukrainian President Zelensky is saying that they're trying to do everything they can to intercept the Russian missiles, particularly the ballistic kind, because of the way they fly and the angles that they attack. It's difficult to, you know, it's difficult to shoot them down. I'm glad you asked that question. Because this is the war that will never end, too, right? How long has this been going on, right? When it first started, too, I can remember the thought was, okay, hopefully this isn't going to be long. There was all kinds of opinions about jumping in and what's going to happen. And, you know, the Patriot is the Ukraine's most potent, I should say, weapon in that whole weird chess cat and mouse game with Russia. And they're constantly, both sides, adapting to figure out what the edge is over the other. So, yeah, I mean, after visiting the White House, what was it, just a week or so ago, Zelensky said Ukraine was seeking the delivery of another 300 Patriot interceptor missiles because they needed to bolster their defenses before the winter. So they're just planning. I mean, this is just going on. There's not a lot of conversation about, oh, this, there's a way out of this, that we're going to find this common ground. We're going to figure. No, there's not even conversation about that now at all. It's just about you know, how do you live under this constant shelling and the explosions and the pain of all of this? And that's what it is. So, yeah, great thing to bring up. Yeah, definitely. All right, Max, listening to us in New Orleans, WGSO 990 AM. Kate, so what about the markets? The markets really bounced back, so that's a good sign, I would say, when it comes to what we're seeing with the Iran conflict. Every time that happens, oil goes in a much different direction, in a better direction. It may mean that we'll get a reprieve at the pump. Yeah, oil is right now at $81.22. The Dow futures, it's up 27%, 0.27%. S&P up 0.23%. NASDAQ futures up 0.39%. Very, very good to bring that up, too, as we watch the markets. Thanks to the Minnesota 2 and all of you for listening to this hour.
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4: 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Ran right into the side of the saloon.
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8: NBC News Radio, I'm Scott Carr. The massive wildfires in Spokane, Washington are being called one of the worst natural disasters that region's ever seen. Officials say more than 700 structures have been destroyed so far, but the full extent of damage is not yet known. The wildfires are 0% contained, as fire crews from 12 different states and even international partners are now arriving in the area to help battle the fires. President Trump says Iran reached out to the U.S. to stop a planned massive strike by the U.S. Speaking with reporters, the president said today many other Middle Eastern countries also called, urging him to hold off on the strike and let talks continue. The president said he expects the Strait of Hormuz to be completely open by Tuesday. The deadline for Major League Baseball to make trades has passed. A blockbuster deal happened over the weekend when L.A.'s Dodgers acquired star left-hander Tariq Skubal from the Detroit Tigers. As Lizzie Radabali reports from New York, the Mets and Yankees are also shaking up their rosters.
9: The Mets acquired the Pirates' number 9 prospect Sammy Stafora for pitcher Luke Weaver. The Amazons also traded starting pitcher Clay Holmes and outfielder Tyrone Taylor to the Cubs for infielder Jefferson Rojas. Meanwhile, the Yankees finalized a deal to get outfielder Elliot Ramos from the Giants in exchange for shortstop Caden Kent and pitcher Henry Lalane. The Pinstripes also sent 4 right-hand pitchers to the Nationals to add Luis Garcia Jr. to their roster. In New York, I'm Lizzie Radabali.
8: Another big primary day is set for Tuesday. Ballots are being cast in Michigan, Missouri, Kansas, Virginia, and Washington State. Michigan's Democratic U.S. Senate race is the main event, pitting insurgent progressive Abdul El-Sayed against establishment-backed Congresswoman Haley Stevens. That race has divided the party, with fears within the DNC that an El-Sayed victory would pull the party further left, hurting their chances of regaining control of the House and or Senate. Scott Carr, NBC News Radio.
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11: The sheriff's office in Broward County, Florida, continue to investigate after a 4-year-old boy got his hands on a loaded weapon and may have critically injured himself last week. Firearms instructor David Hayes Cox says 1 in 3 homes with children have firearms in the U.S., and per Florida law, gun owners have to keep them away from kids under 16.
12: It only takes 10 seconds for a child to drown, and it is the same thing when it comes to a firearm. If you leave a child in a space with a loaded firearm, if that firearm is unlocked, it just takes a couple of seconds for tragedy to strike.
11: He cautions parents, if you think a loaded gun is safe from a curious child in your purse or your car, you're mistaken.
12: If the firearms owners had been following just basic safety protocols with their loaded firearms, neither of these kids would have gotten access to them.
11: The 4-year-old boy remains hospitalized in critical condition. Coming up in the business week ahead, economic analysts will have a lot of jobs data to look at.
13: We'll get the job openings and labor turnover survey on Tuesday, followed by ADP's monthly hiring survey on Wednesday. The payroll processor only looks at private employers, but economists consider it a good indication of what to expect from the big headline story of the week, the monthly jobs report. That's due to be released by the Labor Department on Friday. Most analysts estimate the economy added about 85,000 new non-farm payroll jobs in July. That would be a notable increase from the 57,000 jobs added the month prior. I'm Matt Mattinson.
11: In the race for mayor of Los Angeles, Karen Bass, the incumbent, largely outpacing her challenger in fundraising, raising more than $511,000 just in June, while her Democratic councilmember challenger, Nithya Raman, raised nearly $173,000. In all, Bass has raised $3.7 million since launching her reelection campaign. Raman's raised just $1.9 million since announcing she'd be challenging her. Scott Carr, NBC News Radio.
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0: suspends former Dallas quarterback Tony Romo indefinitely from the booth. J.J. Watt to take over. What's that all about? In the man cave, part of what we'll talk about. Also, chasing a serial killer when we get to Author's Corner. I'm Kate Delaney. But first, we swing into the rundown here at the top of America Tonight. Yeah, the Washington State fires have destroyed hundreds of buildings and forced Spokane area residents to evacuate. The evacuation numbers are staggering. 67,000 people under the evac orders. About 700 buildings now officially have been destroyed, a number that they think will continue to climb. I mean, the fires jumped roads and rivers. It's burned 12.5 square miles by Monday night. The sky is filled with smoke and haze. I wish I had better descriptions to throw out there. But people are really dealing with charred dirt that's covered yards. In some cases, you've got just a chimney or two that is left standing that wasn't lost on this one man who doesn't think his heart can take it and he won't come back.
1: I don't think I'm going to rebuild here because I don't ever want to have to relive a fire coming up this hill again.
0: Yeah, and that's the horrible side of that. And there are such an amazing amount of firefighters that are on the scene there, spread out across those distances, trying to do what they can to contain it. And if only they would get more water, if there would be, you know, massive rain or something, that would certainly help. The containment is very, very low at this point. Meanwhile, there are allegations against Congressman Max Miller, and there are a lot of Republicans that are keeping their distance as you get ready for the midterms. He's accused of abuse, and he says he's not stepping aside. And the abuse specifically is centered around his young child. So the congressman from Ohio went to X to address the allegations that that he did abuse his daughter.
2: I have never abused our daughter. Before I go through the facts with you today, understand one thing. Every one of these allegations traces back to a single source, my former wife. I filed for divorce in August of 2024. That October, she admitted under oath that I had never harmed our daughter. Every accusation has come since. So ask yourself, what is continuing to change? Not the facts. There's never been evidence of any kind. What changed, ladies and gentlemen, were the stakes. The first report came 13 days after our shared parenting plan was entered. The next one came in February of 2026 in the heat of our custody fight, days before a court granted me a protection order against her. Her most extreme accusations are the ones that had to deal with child abuse. And they frame me as an abuser timed and every time again to our custody dispute in politics. And not one of these allegations has ever been substantiated by any court or any agency.
0: Wow, so we'll see. It doesn't sound like he's stepping aside at all. Reflecting upon, that is what so many people were talking about in Washington, and it continues. Jeanine Pirro, who is the Attorney General in D.C., her Justice Department submitted a court filing heading into the weekend to dismiss vandalism charges against 67-year-old Olympian David Hearn, saying the Interior Department incorrectly attributed damage in the pool's lining to vandalism and that the evidence showed contractor error and a botched installation actually were to blame. The president didn't like hearing that.
3: And I was disappointed with Jeanine Pirro, really disappointed with Jeanine Pirro. She folded like an umbrella, and people get away with things, and it's a disgrace. But these monuments look better than they did when they were originally built. Not just a little fix-up. We made them the way they were, plus, and everyone's so proud. The biggest, one of the bigger jobs was, not really the biggest, believe it or not, but one of the biggest was the reflecting pool. And we did a great job. So now I'm not saying I was 100% thrilled with the contractor, but the contractor was rushing. We wanted to get it open for July 4th, and we got it done. But in addition, there was vandalism. And we weren't necessarily thrilled with the contractor, but they did a job, and they were fixing any problems. But then it got carried away because the judge was extremely unfriendly to Janine. And frankly, I think she choked because the judge was really vicious.
0: What's really vicious is what's happening in seven different states when it comes to water and cyber attacks. Plymouth, Minnesota was one of several towns affected. Here's Michael Thompson, that city's public works director.
4: When an event like this comes up where we can run in manual operations just to ensure the quality and quantity of water is not affected.
0: Yeah, changing passwords, getting in, that is pretty frightening. And the backup systems and anything they can do to lock it out. And luckily, it could have been a bigger disaster for a lot of these places. And I think the red flag is definitely waved when it comes to that. No question about it. All right, we move to, sadly, what happened at In-N-Out Burger in Twin Falls, Idaho. At least three people died and seven other were injured. Two still critically in the hospital. The victims included employees and customers. The suspect was identified as 24-year-old Chad Williams. He was found dead near the restaurant from a self-inflicted gun wound. And one of the things that happened was there was a Good Samaritan who was grabbed his gun and saw what was happening and went after the 24-year-old, and that kind of shook things up, and he wasn't firing at the cars then after that. And there was an off-duty police officer who also was on the scene, and that probably saved a bunch of lives, not lost on the sheriff.
5: These people are true heroes in our community, and their actions diverted the shooter and no doubt saved many lives.
0: Yeah, really scary to hear one woman's description of how crazy it was when that unfolded.
6: It was just mass chaos. The attention was everybody running from in and out.
0: Yeah. What are you going to do? I mean, all of a sudden, there's somebody who just methodically is slowly walking, has a long gun, starts to shoot, and you're in your car. And that's how people described it. I mean, just terrifying. Will they find a motive? Who knows? There is a search for trying to figure out what that is, but so far, nothing has come up. By the way, an update on the Spokane fires. Deputies have arrested a man on an arson charge in connection with one of the fires. The fire officials say they're investigating the cause of all of the fires, of course, but at least they have the one, and they see where that goes, and they continue to obviously investigate. All right, coming up next, we're going to hit the man cave, giving you some of those Major League Baseball scores and some of the happenings all around in the world of sports. On the flip side, with me, Kate Delaney, here on America Tonight.
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the man cave, and there are a lot of things that are happening. We're going to get to Major League Baseball scores. There were some exciting movements when it came to the trading deadline. But we start with this. CBS announced last week that Tony Romo would be taking an indefinite leave following his arrest for suspicion of OWI while driving in Milwaukee, Wisconsin. And it was announced that J.J. Watt would be moving up to the number one NFL in-game analyst role, working alongside Jim Nance and Tracy Wolfson. It's unclear if or when Romo will return. 10 years ago, he signed $180 million contract with CBS, and he's owed $72 million. But these contracts have morals clauses, so who knows? It's up in the air, I would say, and it may just be that J.J. Watt has that spot, but we'll see. The only thing that was said was that it was an indefinite suspension, so, you know, glean from that what you will. But here we are in training camps, so before you know it, we'll be swinging into those first games. Hard to believe, right, that we're that close. We are knocking on the door of that. All right, trade deadline for winners and losers, and I guess it depends on your perspective, but there's some obvious things that happen. It's like the Dodgers, they can stack the deck like nobody, right? Of course, they get the biggest. They got the richest. They just did. And I talked about this a little bit in our previous man cave, but Tarik Skubal is the guy. You know, he was a necessity to put into that lineup when it comes to the rotation. I mean, could you get anyone better that would fit in there? And it's him. And so there you go. Whether or not that all meshes, we'll see. But this, you know, he goes from fighting for any kind of postseason to being able to pitch for a World Series contender, and there you go. When it comes to free agency, it doesn't get any better than that. That's for sure. So, to me, they probably overall did the absolute best. And then you have the Red Sox. They got Adley Rutschman. And that's pretty big when you talk about, you know, the move there. The Orioles set a sky-high asking price, and the Red Sox said, okay. And he's on the injured list with a wrist problem. But this is somebody that when you talk about packing a punch, look, he is probably the best position player traded at the deadline. So that was, I think, a shocker to a lot of people, a big shocker. The Yankees, they had a bunch of needs. They needed a right-hitting outfielder. They needed bullpen help. That's always really big. They needed a righty-hitting catcher. They got a couple of those things. They got Ramos, a right-hitting outfielder, and they did bring in Luis Garcia Jr., who will help the offense, but there were some other things they didn't get to do. They didn't really overwork, you know, they didn't do anything to help their overworked bullpen. They didn't get any help there, so that's not good. The Cubs needed help with arms, and they got them, so they also did pretty well there, I would say. They got Clay Holmes and, you know, Kevin Gausman also. That was a good pickup, and they needed help in the rotation, and so those two will do that. They're postseason vets, and that's what the Cubbies need if they're going to go deep, and we're going to see them further in the postseason. And then I think in this whole thing, something that will be written about, if I was a sports writer and I was covering him specifically or covering baseball, this is what I would write about. I think one of the greatest players in baseball is on the losingest loser team, Mike Trout. I mean,
rebuild. Well, we'll do it again. I mean, how long does that, as does he stick around for that? Right. So, Mike Trout is, he turns 35 this week and he's stuck with the Angels through thick and thin, a lot of thin. And, you know, so here he is again. So now you go back to an off season. And this is a team, what are they like? They have 43 wins. And so this is a future Hall of Famer who is on a team that is going nowhere fast. And to me, that is a really sad situation. I would like to see him with a better chance and move to another team. But he has a massive loyalty thing, too. So I guess good for them. He's definitely a fan draw. There's no question. You know, there's no question about that. All right, let's jump to Major League Baseball scores. Can we hear that again? What are the Cardinals doing? They're eating their Wheaties. Cardinals blew out the Yankees 13-7. Oh, they had been on a terrible hurdle in the, you know, hurtling in the wrong direction. But forget about that. Things have changed. Alec Burleson hit three homers, and they just completely outslugged and outplayed the Yankees after losing the six-run lead. So good for the Cardinals. They were able, here's bottom line, it's about winning. They were able to get it done, and they got it done. Yeah, absolutely. So good on them. Number 56 for the Cardinals on the season. The Phillies picked up number 60. They beat the Nationals 6-3. Pirates had the Brewers number 4-3. The final, Spencer Horwitz hit a three-run double, and the Pirates extended really what could be described as their dominance over the Brewers this season. So they beat them again in the opener of a four-game series. Check this out. Pittsburgh has won 6 of 7 games against the NL Central leading Brewers this season. So Brewers got to come up with some answers, I would say. All right, the Dodgers, as I said, who scored so big when it comes to the trading deadline, they didn't score so big at Wrigley. The Cubs doubled them up, 10-5 final there, and the fans were loving that because it was number 64 for the Cubbies. They are definitely in the thick of it, and the heart of their order came up big, and that was part of the reason why they were able to hand the Dodgers their fourth consecutive loss. Michael Busch drove in 3 runs against his former team, helping Chicago improve to 2-2 on a 7-game homestand. The Cubs also pulled within 5.5 games of Milwaukee. I told you what happened with Milwaukee losing to Pittsburgh, so they are getting a little help there. Giants beat the Rangers 5-1. Blue Jays and the Astros in a low-scoring affair. Blue Jays pulled that out, though, 3-1. How about the Rays? The Rays are cooking with all kinds of gas on the road. 13-9 over the Rockies, and they're going definitely in the right direction. They pick up number 66. Junior Caminero hit 2 home runs. Jonathan Aranda also came up super big for the Rays, had 4 hits, and that was a good way for them to start that. Tampa Bay was pretty busy at the trading deadline themselves. They picked up a catcher in Liam Hicks from Miami, and they also picked up a reliever, Tyler Wells, from Baltimore. So good on the Rays because they have a really good young team. How about the Diamondbacks? They picked up number 60 out at Chase Field, knocking off the Padres 5-1. They, too, are trying to go in that right direction. Tim Tawa hit a 3-run homer, and they blasted past them, and they're thinking at least NL wild card position. That's what that matchup would be about. The Diamondbacks are 2 games ahead of San Diego in the wild card race in the
NL. So coming around on that is big. Arizona is 14-6 in their last 20 games. Yeah, last 20. All right, NBA news. It's really more conversation about the offseason, and everybody's still talking about LeBron James and how he vaulted the 76ers into the top five and looking at predictions for what is, you know, what's opening night going to look like. And, you know, it's the Knicks versus the 76ers. Oh, that would be a good one to be at, wouldn't it? Yeah. That's one of the predictions for opening night anyway, because usually the reigning NBA champs play somebody pretty good. Last year, Oklahoma City faced the Houston Rockets in their first game of the season. So we'll see if that's what happens. Oh, I'd love to be at that game. All right, hang with us. I'll meet you on the flip.

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Well, I am so pleased to welcome to this show Frank Atchley. He is somebody who's had an amazing career and has, I think, helped so many people who lost loved ones, frankly, and also probably has helped so many people in warning them what to look out for. And when I say that, he's had a long career, just retired in law enforcement. In fact, he is definitely responsible for capturing one of America's most dangerous serial killers, Gary Ridgway. He was part of a huge task force. It's 40 investigators. They worked tirelessly day and night. So imagine what he brings to the table when he writes a novel, A Birthday to Die For, because of his background, all of that expertise. It's a psychological crime thriller that is out there and is, you can't put it down. You just can't put it down. And we had an off-air conversation that just left me wanting more, and I know

0: that all of you will want to hear what Frank has to say. So, Frank, thanks so much for coming on.
1: Thank you for having me.
0: So, first of all, let's talk about what made you jump into law enforcement in the first place.
1: Well, I was in the Navy when right out of high school, and in the Navy, I was taking correspondence course through L.A. Police Department, which led me to Riverside City Police Department, where I worked for 8 years, which also was one of the first times I had a confrontation with the satanic cult situation. But
0: wow.
1: So in May 1 of 1964, I took the oath to be a Riverside City police officer. The oath was to protect and serve. And there is no expiration date on that. So even though I'm retired, I still feel the obligation to protect people when I can. The fact is that I was an active police officer for 33 years. During that period of time, I was a homicide investigator for 12 years, during which time I investigated approximately 35 death investigations. And I've also been a supervisor, detective sergeant on the Green River Task Force when I transferred from Riverside up to the King County Sheriff's Department out of Seattle, where I've had the exposure to investigating death investigations for so many years. I also included the Green River serial murder case where 48 women were killed in the state of Washington. I also was on the sidelines and learned a lot during the Ted Bundy investigation. So when I was on the task force and I was tying up some loose ends, I got a phone call from a doctor. Turns out she was a psychologist, and she had a patient who just that morning had called her in a panic tone saying she was going to be killed. Well, the doctor took time to talk to her to try and calm her down, but persuaded her to come directly to her office, where they talked, and it was revealed that this woman was now just 3 weeks away from her 26th birthday, the time in which she was supposed to be sacrificed in place of a baby that she had miscarried 13 years earlier. It appears that when she was 13 years old, she was introduced to a satanic cult by a foster mother. She was raped by a high priest, and as she was held down by other members of the cult, she delivered a baby only to have it be a miscarriage, and therefore she was threatened by the high priest that on her 26th birthday, 13 years later, she would take the place of her baby.
0: Wow. So Frank, you get that call. What do you do?
1: Well, it was, at first I had my doubts. I asked the doctor, did she record any of her sessions with their patient? And she had. So she agreed to show it to me, so I went to her office and watched one of the sessions. And to even complicate the issue even more, as I'm watching this woman on a seat on the couch with her legs tucked up under her, as she talked, it sounded like her voice changed three different times. And as I got more into the interview, I could tell that there were three different personalities. And that was confirmed by the doctor. What was confusing was the one personality that seemed to be the dominant one seemed to be just like I was talking to the victim and getting a straight story. But then another personality would pop in and call the first personality a liar. And then a third personality was the peacekeeper between these other two personalities. So the confusion was quite rapid in this investigation, and it wasn't helping me dispel my skepticism regarding the story I was receiving. But I could not ignore it. It was too risky. The woman is saying she's going to be killed in about 3 weeks. Time is running short. And if I'm going to save this gal, I've got to solve it. I've got to identify the cult members. So it was quite confusing. I had the pressure of that. I had the pressure of the multiple personalities. And I had to work out a code system with the doctor to realize which personality I was talking to at the time. And that was done by holding up one, two, or three fingers to tell us which one it was.
0: Wow. Wow.
1: So I had the pressure was on me because all my experience was always, investigating the homicides of where people were already dead. Now I've got a walking victim. And if I don't solve this case within the 3 week period, there's a strong likelihood she's going to be dead as well. So the pressure was on. And as I got into the investigation, I realized there was nobody I could trust. I didn't know there were so many people in our society that tend to lean that way. I was afraid to talk to just anybody because if they did, they could maybe talk to somebody from the occult themselves and they would find out where this young woman was at. So I had to worry about that. So the challenge was to keep her alive while I tried to identify the cult members. And as I identified certain witnesses like the foster parent that had introduced her, I only found out that she was dead as well. She had been sacrificed. So witnesses were either dying or disappearing on me, so the investigation was even complicated more so.
0: Well, and you had to be worried about a couple of things too, because now it starts to get out there and you're investigating this. And what about your wife's safety? What about the psychologist's safety? So that was even more pressure, right?
1: Yes, it was. Because what happened is during the investigation, the doctor's office had been burglarized. And the only thing that had been disturbed was the file on the victim.
0: Ugh.
1: So it was obvious that the cult was trying to locate her. And the file revealed that I was the investigator. The doctor, even though she was reluctant to do so, and shared that there with me is the fact that she was violating the doctor-patient confidentiality by bringing me into the investigation. But she had done so because she sincerely believed what the patient was telling her, and she didn't have the ability to save her life without some help.
0: Yeah. Yeah, the good news is that this ends on a happy note, so to speak. But how did you pull apart, like just knowing so much that you had learned back in those Riverside days about the occult that had to, and sacrifices? It's real, and that had to help you in solving this, right?
1: It did. I had a lot of help from a detective from LA Police Department. He was assigned to work these type of cases specifically. And he gave me a heads up on what to look for in that. He told me to, one of the things, pay attention to any reports of animal abuse. One of the ceremonies included taking the testicles off of a bull or a horse and using that in some type of ceremony.
0: Mm.
1: And so that was, and there were a couple of those done in the King County area where I was working. And when I got involved with this detective from LAPD, was after I was on patrol in Riverside when a door to a church had been chopped down. And as I went into it, I had another officer by the name of Al Cox help me out. We went into the church. We couldn't turn the lights on because we didn't know where the switches were at. We just had our flashlights, and we're walking down both sides of the church. The church had a velvet-colored curtain, almost like rug material, hanging from the ceiling to the floor on each wall. And as we walked down there, I noticed, with my flashlight, some toes sticking out from under the curtain. As I signaled on the ceiling with my flashlight, my Al Cox, my buddy, came over. We pulled the curtain back. The guy was standing there with an axe over his head, ready to come down on us.
0: Oh.
1: So we had a big fight with him in there, disarmed him, and that knocked over several pews in the church. And that we took him into custody. But I had to book him in jail on a John Doe because he had no identification on him. 2 days later, I'm notified that he's dead. He killed himself in the jail.
0: More with Frank Atchley here on Author's Corner on the flip side.
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0: We're back with Frank. Actually, Frank, that's the first time you dealt with anything like that, right?
1: That was my first contact with anything dealing with satanic worship.
2: Wow. Wow.
1: But all the other homicide things that I had had, and then this year, I get this thing on the satanic cult. It kind of blew my mind. I had to share this with fellow detectives throughout wherever I could needed to give them a heads up that this might be something they might run into in some of their death investigations.
2: Yeah. Wow.
1: And I also wanted to alert the citizens who read my book that there is that possibility, because it would be surprised how prevalent that is in our society today throughout the world, as a matter of fact. But the investigation pursued, and I worked out several situations with the doctor and ways to hide out the victim, so to protect her. And I had fellow officers now that I had gone back in years with who I knew were good, and they helped me also. We did bring the case to a close. I did identify the occult members and brought the thing to a close. But when I made the arrest and the booking and stuff like that, I was in my detective car heading home, and I got to thinking about it. This victim had been living 13 years, at least 13 years, in fear of her 26th birthday, and that's why she developed these different personalities. So I called the doctor, and I asked her if she could get a hold of the victim and meet me, and she did. So I met him, and as I told him that, don't worry anymore, we've got the person, he's in jail, he's going to be there for a long time. So they both broke down crying, the doctor and the victim. They come over and give me a big hug, and that I just couldn't believe it. It was one of the most satisfying things I'd ever experienced on an investigation.
2: Wow, what a great story. And then it led you to, you know, being able to fictionalize it, right, in a birthday to die for.
1: Right.
2: Wow.
1: Well, one of the things that was helped persuade me is that this is all true, as I led up to the conclusion of the investigation, was I asked the doctor if she and her patient would go with me and have the patient show me the ceremonial sites that she had been to. And there were two ceremonial sites in two different counties in the mountains. And there was always high and always within a clump of trees. And they'd cut down these trees, you know, saplings and smaller trees, and build a semicircle around an altar. And allegedly at that time, it was where the sacrifices were being made on the altars. But while looking at one of them, I saw this brown stain running down the wood on one of them. So I cut it out, submitted it to the crime lab, and it came back both animal and human blood. Now I'm a believer. I'm convinced. And then I pursued it even a little harder, I guess, and brought it to a conclusion.
2: Yeah.
1: By the way, when I brought it to a conclusion, this name, the High Priest, that title was given to the High Priest by himself. Okay?
2: Mm-hmm.
1: That's how he was identified.
2: Wow. Wow. And so the great satisfaction from that, where they break down, they cry, they hug you. Wow, that had to feel so good. And as you said, most of your career, in big chunks of it anyway, you were dealing with dead victims. You were dealing with families who wanted relief, especially when you talk about Green River, because people just wanted a conclusion to those that they loved that disappeared. And it would go on and on. It was huge across TV. There were all kinds of crime alerts. What was it like to be on that task force?
1: Well, I started out as a homicide detective on there, and then they brought me back in after 5 months because I was a sergeant now, maybe the investigating sergeant, and I was working with the task force consisted of about 40 detectives, detectives from 3 different police agencies and 12 FBI agents. And the FBI agents were great people. They helped us a lot because one of the reasons we asked them to join us is we were submitting evidence to the FBI crime lab in Quantico, Virginia, but we were getting a slow turnaround. So we went to the special agent in charge of the Seattle office. He understood, and he brought these 12 agencies from throughout the United States to assign them to our task force, and we got almost immediate turnarounds when we submitted it, which helped. But in the Green River thing, where Gary Ridgway was the killer, we had 48 victims. We had 4 victims that we had him solid on from DNA and enough for the death penalty. But his attorney, Tony Savage, and Norm Mailing, the prosecutor, met and they discussed it because where we could get the death penalty, Tony Savage wanted to save his client from the death penalty, so he was willing to make a deal. Deal was that he would have Ridgway confess to all the women he killed in King County jurisdiction in exchange for waiving the death penalty. I got a call at my home from Norm Mailing, and he asked me what did I think about it. I said, well, we've got him on 4, but we got 48 victims, so we closed the case in four of the families, but we still got 44, 45 cases that the family would have no closure. So was he just confessing to any murder to get out of the death penalty, or is he really telling us the truth when he confesses? So we brought Ridgway, he was in our custody, he even slept in our office under the supervision of 2 detectives at all times. And he took us even to a site where he dumped a body that we hadn't even found yet. So he had to give us corroborating evidence to show that his confession was true. So that's where, to make a long story short, Ridgway was convicted of 48 homicides. He was given 48 life sentences to run consecutively. So,
2: wow. He learned a lot.
1: But one of the things, is a point of interest, is when Green River started, there were 5 victims, and they were found in and on the bank of the Green River, and it was the news media that gave it the name, the Green River Serial Murder Case. And it turns out that the 48 women was the largest serial murder case in the history of the United States. Now, we're not talking about mass murder, we're talking about serial murder.
2: Right.
1: There is a difference. And we investigated this, and we had to learn how to identify the difference between animal and human bones, because this investigation was known throughout the United States and Canada. And anybody found a bone, they'd call the task force, and we'd have to go out and retrieve it, take it to the examiner's office to say whether it was animal or human. And then if it was animal, it was disposed of so that we wouldn't get another call back on it. So we did that. And then we went to the University of Oregon, where they had a dental program, and learned how to identify certain things with the skull and the teeth. For example, except for the first 5 victims, all the other victims were skeletal remains. So we had to find the teeth, the dentals, to identify them, because there was no fingerprints possible. So we had the assistance of Explorer Scouts from Boy Scouts, and had it arranged with the schools that when we had a search site, these Explorer Scouts would come out from school, and they would help us search the animal trails and pick up the teeth that had fallen off the mandible as a coyote was carrying it to the coyote den. We would follow it right up, picking up teeth along the way, get to the coyote den and find the mandible. And we would take the mandible and the teeth that we found to the medical examiner's office, and they would reconstruct the mandible well enough that they could send out photographs and x-rays to the dentist in the United States and Canada to get an ID. And that's all the victims except one victim. We had no dental records on anywhere, but she had a unusual break in to her femur. And so we took x-ray of that and sent it to doctors and that, and we got a positive ID on her as well. So
2: wow.
1: We saw.
2: And we started with talking about the, you know, the story of Birthday to Die For, where that was based on. You can get that great book for a song, Kindle, paperback, however you want it. You can get that on Amazon or Barnes and Noble. Again, A Birthday to Die For. Frank, actually, it's so great to talk to you. Thank you so much.
1: Thank you, Kate.
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8: NBC News Radio, I'm Scott Carr. The massive wildfires in Spokane, Washington are being called one of the worst natural disasters that region's ever seen. Officials say more than 700 structures have been destroyed so far, but the full extent of damage is not yet known. The wildfires are 0% contained, as fire crews from 12 different states and even international partners are now arriving in the area to help battle the fires. President Trump says Iran reached out to the U.S. to stop a planned massive strike by the U.S. Speaking with reporters, the president said today many other Middle Eastern countries also called, urging him to hold off on the strike and let talks continue. The president said he expects the Strait of Hormuz to be completely open by Tuesday. The deadline for Major League Baseball to make trades has passed. A blockbuster deal happened over the weekend when LA's Dodgers acquired star left-hander Tariq Skubal from the Detroit Tigers. As Lizzie Radabali reports from New York, the Mets and Yankees are also shaking up their rosters.
9: The Mets acquired the Pirates' number 9 prospect Sammy Stafora for pitcher Luke Weaver. The Amazons also traded starting pitcher Clay Holmes and outfielder Tyrone Taylor to the Cubs for infielder Jefferson Rojas. Meanwhile, the Yankees finalized a deal to get outfielder Elliot Ramos from the Giants in exchange for shortstop Caden Kent and pitcher Henry Lalane. The Pinstripes also sent 4 right-hand pitchers to the Nationals to add Luis Garcia Jr. to their roster. In New York, I'm Lizzie Radabali.
8: Another big primary day is set for Tuesday. Ballots are being cast in Michigan, Missouri, Kansas, Virginia, and Washington State. Michigan's Democratic U.S. Senate race is the main event, pitting insurgent progressive Abdul El-Sayed against establishment-backed Congresswoman Haley Stevens. That race has divided the party, with fears within the DNC that an El-Sayed victory would pull the party further left, hurting their chances of regaining control of the House and or Senate. Scott Carr, NBC News Radio.
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8: The sheriff's office in Broward County, Florida, continued to investigate after a 4-year-old boy got his hands on a loaded weapon and may have critically injured himself last week. Firearms instructor David Hayes-Cox says 1 in 3 homes with children have firearms in the U.S., and per Florida law, gun owners have to keep them away from kids under 16.
12: It only takes 10 seconds for a child to drown, and it is the same thing when it comes to a firearm. If you leave a child in a space with a loaded firearm, if that firearm is unlocked, it just takes a couple of seconds for tragedy to strike.
8: He cautions parents, if you think a loaded gun is safe from a curious child in your purse or your car, you're mistaken.
12: If the firearms owners had been following just basic safety protocols with their loaded firearms, neither of these kids would have gotten access to them.
8: The 4-year-old boy remains hospitalized in critical condition. Coming up in the business week ahead, economic analysts will have a lot of jobs data to look at.
13: We'll get the job openings and labor turnover survey on Tuesday, followed by ADP's monthly hiring survey on Wednesday. The payroll processor only looks at private employers, but economists consider it a good indication of what to expect from the big headline story of the week, the monthly jobs report. That's due to be released by the Labor Department on Friday. Most analysts estimate the economy added about 85,000 new non-farm payroll jobs in July. That would be a notable increase from the 57,000 jobs added the month prior. I'm Matt Mattinson.
8: In the race for mayor of Los Angeles, Karen Bass, the incumbent, largely outpacing her challenger in fundraising, raising more than $511,000 just in June, while her Democratic council member challenger, Nithya Raman, raised nearly $173,000. In all, Bass has raised $3.7 million since launching her reelection campaign. Raman's raised just $1.9 million since announcing she'd be challenging her. Scott Carr, NBC News Radio.
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0: Coding public health as a partisan issue is incredibly dangerous because we've already seen what happens when a party comes in thinking that public health is the other party's issue.
1: The Trump administration has started carrying out mass layoffs at the Department of Health and Human Services.
2: The cuts will impact roughly 3,500 workers at the FDA, 2,400 at the CDC, and 1,200 at the NIH.
3: Canceling almost $500 million in funding for 22 projects focused on developing mRNA vaccines. Office established to prepare the nation for future pandemics is reportedly down to just one staffer. The source says it's not clear who that person reports to.
0: There's one guy left! This is why we are losing a diarrhea war to lettuce.
4: Hey, now it's extra funny because people have died of cyclists. Hey, look who's here. I might need a little help today.
5: Jody,
4: yeah.
5: On the show. That's what we're waiting for. I'm gonna talk with Steffi.
4: Yes.
5: But who's our favorite whore?
6: Says
5: whore,
6: Steffi, whore, who whore. Is our favorite whore?
4: No. Yes. Who's our favorite whore? Jody is clearly the aforementioned whore.
5: With Steffi.
4: Sam, back me up.
6: Yeah, what do you think, Sam?
7: Sam's keep quiet, buddy. I'm closer to you.
6: He's too new. He's only a month old.
4: I'm too new to have an opinion. Wow, wow, wow. Okay, well. So, Judge Jeanine,
6: carrying a banker's box out of your office is never
4: I mean,
6: it a
4: was
6: good
4: so,
6: sign.
4: It was so, what's this office? The office? It was so, we're going to need you to
7: down
4: move
7: storage
4: down to storage
7: B.
4: Room
6: office
4: B.
6: Space.
4: And how quickly did someone on social media make it a Franzia box? I think immediately.
6: Yeah.
4: So,
6: but when you're carrying a banker's box out of your office.
7: Yeah.
6: That's always a sign that someone's...
4: Yeah.
6: Although...
4: Unhappy just is...
6: Well,
4: I mean...
6: means that you use banker's boxes to carry your stuff
4: your
6: out.
4: Stuff.
7: Yeah.
6: But
7: what they're for.
4: I don't think she has any plants. I think she killed them by putting gin in them instead of water. I don't know what's wrong with this stupid plant. Grow!
6: According to some reports, she offered her resignation and Trump did not accept it.
4: Oh, really? Okay. Great. So, what did he say?
7: Give it till Friday.
4: She folded like an umbrella, it says the guy who doesn't know how to fold an umbrella.
7: Right.
4: You know, can I just say of all the stories, Jody Swirling, it's just how profoundly mentally ill he is. It should not be the top story, pretty much. I know there's war crimes and financial crimes, and I get it, it's sex crimes, but... just that whole thing in the Oval Office, just doubling and tripling. No, we have, he couldn't remember the word for video. We have the pictures, the moving, you know, the
7: kind of. Magnified portion.
4: Moving pictures, right.
7: Magnified portion.
4: Do we have that? Bob Seska gave us, he was trying to say instant replay, something. Tape and magnified portion.
7: Magnified portion. Something like that.
4: But he's just, oh my God. Yeah. He's like doing the. They had the box cutters. We have the photograph. We have the tape. She choked.
7: Did you look at the video that he put on Truth Central?
4: No.
7: Oh, there's nothing there.
4: It was it a magnified portion though?
7: It was magnified fortune.
4: Was it a moving picture?
7: It was a magnified fortune.
4: It's a talkie. We have talkies. But then didn't he go back and say they didn't have camera? Well, we have cameras now, but we didn't have the cameras in time. I was like,
7: no.
6: That's not what you said.
7: And this is Washington, D.C., the most...
6: You're walking it back.
4: Right.
7: I mean, there's so many cameras in D.C.
4: But I just... That was the just peak crazy. Just no, we... Because now what? Like, he's going to make someone else... He's going to fire her, and then he's going to make someone else charge again. Someone was saying this morning that this is why Pam Bondi and all the other people... Because he's so delusional now that it's not just, oh, charge them so they're embarrassed and have to pay for lawyers. He literally, like, wants them in jail.
7: Right.
4: And the fact that James Comey and Letitia James are not in jail.
7: Right.
6: Charges have been dropped against everybody who's been charged.
4: Yes. And then
7: finally.
4: So it's hilarious because so Jeanine Pirro's blaming her office and Doug Burgum. And
6: Doug Burgum.
7: Right, he's getting a lot of blame.
4: But she's blaming other people in her office like she had nothing to die.
7: Well,
4: I mean,
7: weren't they all
4: there's a good chance she was passed out drunk when they...
6: Right, but she's the head of that office.
4: Yeah.
6: I mean, you know, when things go wrong on the Stephanie Miller show,
4: right.
6: you try to blame me.
4: Yeah, do you think they do what... Do you think her staff does what you do? Just, like, lift her, you know, by the back of the hair, like, off a heating grate and just... You know, I think we have to dismiss these... All right, just...
6: I think
4: we'll let you sleep.
6: I think if you're at the top of the office, you know, the blame should
4: no,
6: go
4: but
6: to
4: I
6: you.
4: Think they did lift her up by her, you by know, whatever that neck. Is, her scruff. Like, it just, like, tried to talk to her, and she just, you know, was drool and gin, and just, and then they just were like, okay, well, we're going to have to dismiss these charges.
8: Were the charges dismissed with prejudice, do we know?
4: Or? Do you think she woke up, like, with a, like, an indictment on her face, and, well, what happened? What? Who? We dropped what? Just reenacting. Hey, Jody, did you see? Did you see all the people, all the love I got on social media?
8: I
4: was compared to Carol Burnett. Clearly, my physical comedy skills. clearly, my body of work. It's the same as Carol Burnett's. Okay. Well, see, I'm not delusional.
6: This show has lasted longer than Carol Burnett's
4: yeah,
6: show.
4: Yeah. Yeah, so. That piker.
8: Yeah, she quit on her own.
4: Yeah, quitter. Quitter.
8: She said, "I'm done after 11. Thank you.
6: Uh-huh.
4: I'm gonna this chicken until the cows come home."
6: And Stephanie's gonna die in that chair.
4: Oh, I absolutely am.
8: Yeah, we'll just take you up and then I'll sit there.
4: Yeah, and that'll be another fine. Scruff moment yeah. for you. You'll just lift me. Yeah.
6: Except you'll and then, there's gonna be a little more rigor mortis involved.
4: Yeah, but you know what's nice is Jody and I are both skinny, so you can just shove me back and just put her in front of me, and I'll just be like. You know, behind her, like a marionette, you know.
6: Sure.
8: I'll wear her.
4: Yeah, you can wear my skin suit. That was weird. Ooh. Sam, I'm sorry. I don't know. Things have gotten very dark. It didn't always used to be this way.
6: Is she a big girl? Roomy?
8: Is she a really big fat girl?
4: Is she a great big girl?
6: Is she a great big fat girl?
8: It puts the lotion on its skin,
4: it
8: or
4: puts
8: I guess.
4: The lotion on its skin. Burke and some holes again. Okay. It's the only way we can survive this period in our history. Oh, and also, Chris is having a morning. Everyone has canceled except for Jody. So I'm going to be
6: thank you for being here.
4: I'm going to be leaning quite heavily on you.
6: Yeah.
4: I know. Listen, people sometimes have lives. They have a doctor's appointment. They have professional family stuff. Just don't pre-freak out on Friday and go, where's Frangela? What happened to... That's why they were here yesterday, because they can't be here Friday.
6: We're working on a suitable replacement for Frangela.
4: Yes, everybody gentle down. Yeah, Nellis not getting it done today.
6: Nellis is having problems with the airline system.
4: Oh.
6: Yes.
4: Okay. All right. Okay.
6: And, like, flights keep getting messed up.
4: Yes, and Charlie has an appointment. Everybody calm down.
6: Yeah.
4: Okay. It's primary day, everybody.
8: Whee!
4: Just all I need to know. Did the Democrat win? Good. Okay. Don't care which one. Hooray. Go blue.
6: I'm not getting in the middle of that one.
4: I don't live in Michigan. It's on you,
6: I
4: Michigan.
6: I have never even stepped foot in Michigan.
4: I like
8: I've never been to Michigan.
4: Governor Whitmer endorsed whatever, and Stephen. Elizabeth Warren, who I also loved, endorsed the other. I just don't just work it out and just let us know. I don't care. Okay.
6: I lived on Lake Michigan.
8: But you never stepped in.
4: I lived on the
8: state?
4: Finger Lakes, which is where I initially learned about fingering.
6: Is that where you learned to keep your
4: the fingering lakes? Is that what they're called?
6: Is that where you learned to keep your nails short?
8: Short. Yeah, that's where she learned how to keep her nails short.
4: Yes. Jody has patented that look of disappointed just for over many years. Sam just shakes her head sadly.
6: Sam's not getting in the middle of this.
4: You are not even close to my mom. Although, come on, it was watched it multiple times. It was quite a pratfall into the garbage can to get the extra bottle of liquor.
8: I just found out yesterday that my mom kissed Patrick Warburton.
4: Wait,
6: really?
4: This is my injury. That's my injury from the. Yeah,
8: wow.
4: The Judge Jeanine fall
6: you know,
4: into the garbage bin.
6: You're a woman of a certain age.
8: Oh, she's 44 now.
6: Pratfalls probably aren't the best idea for...
8: Yeah, at 44, you need to kind of think about it.
6: Do you take your calcium supplements?
4: Yes! And my native path collagen.
6: Okay.
4: Got to get the laugh, right, Jody? Ask your mom. Wait, tell the story again. I can't get enough stories.
6: Your mom stopped
4: doing
6: pratfalls at a certain point, right? That's what I thought. Yeah.
4: I just saw her do backflips and stuff on the...
8: On Palm Royale?
4: Yeah.
8: Her gymnastics
4: I refuse to believe anything's AI or not real. Ask Chris. I believe every rescued animal story, every wild animal.
6: Yeah, that cat totally jumped off of the railing onto the chandelier and into the dinner below.
4: Oh, it was hilarious. If it's funny, I don't care. I choose to believe your mother did her own stunts on Palm Royale.
8: Okay.
4: All right. Okay, no, but tell the story about...
8: Well, I just found out that Patrick Warburton is starting to do, I guess, stand-up now. Yeah. And he also does VO work. And
9: I don't know who that is.
8: And so.
9: I don't know who that is.
6: He was Putty on Seinfeld.
8: He's the tit.
9: Oh, got it. Okay.
8: And so apparently there was a pilot, because Mike sent the article to my mom, because he was saying that he was doing this thing where she played evil soap opera twins.
6: Uh-huh.
8: And so he was 27 at the time.
6: Okay.
8: So he got to, quote, make out with my mom, both of the twins, because he was their boy toy or something.
9: Yeah.
8: And so I sent mom the article, and she goes, oh, no, it was a pilot for a sitcom. It was very funny, but they wanted to rewrite something, so I bowed out because it was what they wanted to do wasn't as funny as the original script.
6: Okay.
8: She goes, no, I totally remember that.
6: Right.
9: Yeah. No, tell the story, but you were doing Falls or something in your living room?
8: Yes. Well,
9: this is a Carol Burnett, Jody's childhood
6: growing
9: story,
6: up
9: everyone.
6: In Carol Burnett's house.
9: Yes.
6: Yeah.
8: So we had...
9: Hold on.
8: We had an entryway in our... the first house I lived in, and there were two steps down, kind of like those.
6: Okay.
8: And I was just running and falling down the steps.
9: Yeah.
8: And
9: just to be like mommy.
8: Well, it seemed like a good thing at the time.
6: Yeah.
8: And I was six.
9: You're like, she seems to make a good living. Yeah?
8: She has a good living. And she comes home from work, and she watched me. And she goes, what are you doing? I said, well, I want to be a stunt person. And she says, well, tuck and roll, dear. Tuck and roll. And then just walk into the office.
9: This has been another edition of Growing Up with Carol Burnett.
8: And it's not like I had a mattress or anything. I was just falling on the ground.
6: She wanted you to hurt yourself on the marble or whatever?
8: No, it was carpeted, but it was hardcore.
6: Huh.
8: I mean, it wasn't.
9: I just love that with your mom, like, this house seems roomy. I think I'll do whatever she does. She seems to make a pleasant living at this, whatever it is.
8: I have a nice big room that I share with my sister.
9: Yes. So, Trump, so this is I have to read the trick because we can't play him because, you don't want to get to your sphincter snapshot in the middle of your exploding ass magma lettuce caused diarrhea. So, frankly, I think she choked because the judge was really vicious. Instead of going after the people that did it, the judge went after her and went after her department. I guess she choked. I don't know what the hell happened. Oh, I can answer that. There was no evidence and no crime.
6: Right.
9: Oh, sorry. Should I?
8: Plus, they drained the reflecting pool, so even if there had been evidence, it's gone.
9: Right. So Trump had reportedly privately discussed firing Pirro. Oh, God, to be a fly on the wall in that meeting. Because didn't Doug Burgum come, too?
8: Yeah.
6: He was there.
9: Did they keep the claw up on the White House lawn? Did they put him in the UFC claw and have him just, like...
8: Ooh.
6: The claw is gone, but have you seen the condition of that grass?
9: Yes, it's awful.
6: Oh my God.
9: What he's done to the entire country and world.
8: It's awful.
9: Okay. So then we saw the picture of her leaving the White House, wheeling a briefcase and a box.
6: A banker's box, which is traditionally used to carry your
8: personal item.
6: Yeah.
9: Legal analyst Ellie Honig said it's your job as a prosecutor to get the relevant information first. Yeah, that was my understanding. Yeah. You don't charge first and then figure it out. You get the information first and then you charge.
6: Yeah.
9: So it's a true embarrassment for Jeanine Pirro. It's a true embarrassment for the DOJ, and they brought it on themselves. Okay. But his whole skit, that was really a skit because he did the, you know, with the box cutter and did the whole thing.
6: Except he didn't tuck and roll.
9: No.
8: He forgot to
9: tuck and roll. okay. And I don't know where we are. Which part of the Flintstones background in the Iran war are we? Are we at Rock Total Annihilation?
6: Kevin Hassett said this morning that
9: canceled.
6: We are days away from the Strait opening up again.
9: Oh. Right. Oh, he said we're in total control of the Strait. I saw that yesterday. Yes. Uh-huh. Yes, apparently.
6: Yeah, he said this morning that we are days away from controlling the Strait. So I don't know what... uh-huh.
9: Did I mention the president's a money launderer, and that's barely made news? I just thought I would. Okay, bring that up. Oh, and they're going to, speaking of folding, lawn chairs, the stupid Republican senators, of course, caved. You know what? Everybody's right. There are no good Republicans. It's only if you've actually left the party that you actually reclaim your soul, I guess. Because Tillis and what's his name? Cornyn. This thing is meaningless that Todd Blanche is signed.
6: It absolutely is.
9: Absolutely. Trump can absolutely go ahead with this stupid
6: X is not a legal document.
9: Nope. Yeah.
8: No. Well, none of the parties signed it either.
6: Right.
9: So. I mean, imagine how
6: bad. A bunch of parties do have to sign it, too, because, you know, Trump was a signatory.
9: Yeah.
6: All of the different parties were signatories.
8: Mm-hmm.
9: He's rapping all of us.
6: Oh.
8: We're in trouble.
9: What was I going to say? To your point. Okay.
8: We went too long.
9: It'll come back. Yeah. No, It's ridiculous. The whole thing. Now we're going. If you think vindictive prosecutions are bad now, imagine when Tom Blanche is the attorney general. Don't you keep rapping? I'm making a good point. Imagine how much worse this is going to get when he's fine. I'll break. 40, I've already been broken myself.
6: And back to this conversation after this.
9: Right after the break. 21 minutes. After the hour, this portion of the show brought to you by my pretty hair because of my bristle brush.
6: Yeah.
9: Oh, I love my bristle brush so much. You know how you just, it's so gross, like fishing your hair. It's like a carnival claw, but you're fishing your own hair and gunk and stuff out of it. And then you're like, ugh, you end up throwing out the whole brush. You know what I'm saying? 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

0: Don't encourage me to dance.
1: Don't encourage you to shake it down now?
0: Yeah, don't shake it down now. I can even do it later, right, if you want.
2: Yeah.
0: Shake it down whenever. Just to, so you, everybody gets a little peek behind the Stephanie Miller Show. This is, I'm dealing with yesterday's
1: party. Right.
0: And then when I just come downstairs, Chris hands me, Iran war has drained virtually all long-range missiles in the U.S. stockpile. Charges dropped against all, quote, reflecting pool vandals.
1: Yep.
0: RFK profited from Fauci by blogging his book. And Idaho mass shooter revealed as ardent Trump cultist.
3: Okay.
0: And scene. Some, no spider said, lemon. I've got leprosy. Lemonade. Free trip to Molokai. Okay. It's true.
3: Well, why not?
0: You're a Hawaii fan.
3: Yeah, I love it. Molokai is a beautiful island.
0: We'll have leper islands again. Won't that be fun?
1: I mean, doesn't Florida have a bunch of islands?
0: No, no.
1: Key West?
3: Yeah.
0: Can I just, because we can't, again, play Trump sound because we want to live.
1: Yeah. We will die.
0: Can I just read a, since you sanded me the missile story.
1: Okay.
0: This is him verbatim yesterday. The other day you read that five missiles were shot. They were going 8,600 miles an hour. Think of it, 8,600. Now a car, if you go 60, it gets to be a little faster. If you go 100, 8,600 miles an hour. And they were big missiles, and they were shot at Jordan, and our guys were there. Bing, bing, bing, bing, bing. Five. Bing, bing, bing, bing, bing. Right? I don't want to be Biden. I had to be very careful.
1: Missiles aren't cars.
3: I
1: just feel the need to point that out.
0: What?

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1: I'm here if you want to talk.
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1: Text me whenever, yo.
0: It's that easy.
1: Thanks to Communicizer, I'm relevant to my kids again. I'll fly, boo.
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6: All right. Yes. You guys are great.
7: Woo! Batter up.
8: So, which one's yours?
9: The one at bat.
10: Strike two.
6: Oh, that's okay, Chris.
8: Only my kid could strike out in T-ball.
6: Oh, run, Chris, go!
8: Looks like he's having some trouble running.
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0: he's falling asleep, that
1: yes,
0: he's very physically ill,
1: yes, yeah.
0: that he doesn't look like he's long for this earth,
1: right,
0: that
1: yeah.
0: he shouldn't be the man in control of the nuclear code. Like, these are things that everyone around him knows, but America just goes,
1: well, no, his
0: I think people are waking up. Yes, they are. And I think it's taken a very long time, and so many people have suffered, and people have died because of him.
2: Yeah. Go on, Rosie. I heard she wants to come back to daytime TV.
3: She's going to do The View, apparently.
2: Oh, is she going to join the cast?
3: Well,
2: because I heard
3: guest.
2: She wants to do her own.
4: I think she's going
2: to
4: be a guest.
2: Oh, okay.
3: Like with all the old hosts.
2: She's been talking about wanting to do her own show again, which would be fantastic.
3: It would.
4: If it were like, you know, the old Rosie O'Donnell show where it was a lot of fun, you know, she was shooting koosh balls and all that, I would totally watch that.
2: Yeah.

0: fun show.
1: What, you mean you would be torn away from the Bobby Kennedy cooking show? Which apparently is just him on a stool being, you know, barking mad like he is. Oh, do we have some? Sure.
2: Sure. Do you want to hear
1: Sure. Why not?
2: Show? Here we go.
1: Yeah.
3: I will literally eat anything. I don't have
4: But even
3: I don't have a gag reflex. Let me put it like that. I will eat anything.
0: He's popular, isn't he?
3: I love experimenting with foods. I love all different kinds of foods. When I travel, I'll eat, you know, even stuff I find on the street, you know, street vendors.
4: Is there stuff that you've eaten that people are like, wow, you ate that?
3: You mean like something gross or, oh, I don't know.
0: Says the man.
3: Yeah, I'm getting a signal not to answer that question.
5: Oh, my gosh, that's such
1: Chris,
5: a setup.
1: I imagine a lot of the gay men at your gym where he works out shirtless will be happy to know that he has no gag reflex. I think that's he's going to be quite popular. He'll be quite popular.
0: Very popular.
1: That is the weirdest mother. Yeah. Seriously.
0: Yeah.
1: And he looks like a boiled catcher's mitt. We were just talking about what is with the over tanning. Didn't that go out? You were saying you're still getting treated for skin cancer stuff for
0: once a year.
1: Because we sat in the sun with baby oil and what was that thing?
0: Mylar. I had a Mylar towel.
1: The aluminum thing.
0: Yeah.
1: Like idiots. And we're going, what?
2: Tanning is coming back. Influencers are bringing it back.
1: Oh, dear God. They've Save us from nothing. Influencers. Okay.
5: Yeah, I see people tanning in the park all the time.
2: Yeah.
1: He looks like a boiled catcher's mitt. It just, God, and his eyes look like they're like pickled. It's just, okay, wow.
2: Well,
1: he eats just meat and ferment, Jody. That's what's on the menu every day.
2: And
1: roadkill and ferment.
2: And you almost went on a date with him.
1: Hey, what's for dinner, Daddy? It's raccoon penis and sauerkraut again.
0: Yum.
1: Yay.
0: Whale.
2: I can't imagine Cheryl Hines likes his burps.
0: Oh God! Well, didn't he have her carry his sauerkraut in a bag for him?
1: Yes, he makes her carry his sauerkraut to restaurants in her purse, because that's not it's totally normal, not weird at all. Okay.
2: Wow. Carry your own damn sauerkraut. Seriously.
0: Yeah.
1: What's that?
2: I just want to tell him, carry your own damn sauerkraut. Yeah, don't make your
1: I think I don't even know why I read that profile. I think she has finally put her foot down about carrying the sauerkraut. I don't believe she still carries the sauerkraut for him in her purse.
2: Get him a nice Hermes sauerkraut bag or something to carry his sauerkraut around in.
0: Just needs a little, belly pouch.
1: Yeah. Oh, God. I'll never forget when I was a kid, right, Jody, when the raccoon penis and sauerkraut truck would come by.
0: Oh,
1: the,
0: I love that.
1: All the kids would
0: be the whale carcass.
1: Yay!
0: No, it was when the whale carcass came by, too. That was yummy.
1: Dead bear cub and ferment.
0: Mm-hmm.
1: Yay!
2: Wait till he breaks out the kimchi.
1: The kimchi truck is here, kids. Yay! Okay, can I just say Fox News has fully become state TV for Dear Leader? Fox hails Trump's latest golf championship.
0: Oh, God.
1: Yeah. Did you see this ridiculous? Uh-huh. The winning shot in Bedminster Golf Championship. Thank you very much to all who participated. I won with a score of 70, and I'm so honored in that. Unlike the rest of the field, I was given very little time to practice because I'm focused on many other things. It's called talent. I have it, and they don't. President Donald J. Trump... So they announced that he took the senior division title. What he says is his 40th club championship.
0: At his club.
2: At his club, yeah.
1: Right. Just by way of perspective, Andy says, Arnold Palmer famously shot a 71 at age 71 more than 25 years ago. That was the last time a PGA golfer shot his age. Trump is claiming he shot a 70 at 80 years old, something that has never been done in the history of the sport by any of the all-time greats. But sure, Fox News. Shut up. They were saying it was like whatever that celebrity tournament was. He couldn't cheat at because it wasn't at his club.
0: Right.
1: He shot like something like 52 over par or whatever. Oh, my God. He's just such a lifelong cheater at everything.
0: Mm-hmm.
1: Yeah. Okay. Karen in Chicago. You're on with Jody on the show. Hello.
6: Hello. Good morning. Good morning, Jody. Good morning, everybody.
1: Good morning.
6: I usually get all of the answers from the show, but while I've been on hold, I have so many more questions.
1: Okay. Yeah.
2: That happens often with this program.
1: It's a fast-moving train, the Stephanie Miller Show. Go ahead, jump on.
6: Okay, so first of all, I'll start with the working back to Bobby Kennedy. Why do I get the feeling that if somebody told him not to go and eat already chewed gum in New York City, that it's not free candy, that he would not listen to that advice?
2: He likes the ABC gum,
6: right?
1: Yeah. Okay.
6: And also, okay, so now I have a few more questions. Mm-hmm. What the hell was Trump even saying in that clip?
1: The bing, bing, bing, bing, bing, bing question.
6: Yes, that one. Question number two, is Beaver Island in the Finger Lakes, Stephanie?
1: Yes, it is. It is smack dab in the middle of the Fingering Lakes.
6: Also, who are the few decent Republicans? I would like to know who they are, because
2: Adam Kinzinger. Every single one of them.
1: Once they leave the party. I mean, you can't just go on. I'm one of the good Nazis.
2: Or once
1: you
2: they leave office.
1: Yes.
7: There you go. Once they leave office.
1: You can't just leave office. You have to leave the party. It's
2: I
1: the
2: think
1: only people
2: Adam
1: that
2: Kinzinger is still a Republican, and he's calling Republicans
1: out. I don't
2: out.
1: Know about that.
2: No?
1: Yeah, I don't think so.
7: He moved to
6: I don't think he is. No, I think he left. Yeah, I think he left. And then also, why does anybody go to work for this guy? Do they really think that they're going to be safe from, him throwing them right under the bus? I don't get it. What is that even?
1: Yeah. I mean, it's always the woman. You know what I mean? Like, you know that she's probably eventually going to take the bullet. I mean, I just can't. And by the way, she deserves it too. I mean, absolutely. She's just—I'm not saying she's not awful, because they all never not just deserve to be fired; they never deserve to get the roles in the first place. From Gabbard to what's her name? I can't remember now. Ice Barbie, Pam Bondi, none of them. But all right, so here's Norm Eisen, the reflecting pool guy's lawyer.
8: There's no surprise in the revelation that Mr. Hearn is innocent, and that the reflecting pool Melissa was the result of a botched and rushed installation, as she now concedes. We've said from the beginning that that there was no basis to prosecute him.
1: I love the transcript from the Oval Office. I was disappointed with Jeanine Pirro. Really disappointed with Jeanine Pirro. She folded like an umbrella, and people get away with things, and it's a disgrace. And then, of course, the next story, Trump mulls firing Pirro. How long do you think he'll be mulling, Jody? What is the mulling period?
7: I'm going to give her till Friday.
1: Reporting yesterday, the president's furious with Pirro. He based his criticisms based on his criticisms. They find it highly likely she will be removed from her job. Trump apparently was. This is goes to the competence of this. This is like a well-oiled machine. This Trump administration. They say it was because Trump was blindsided by Pirro's court filing. The president did not know beforehand that she was going to do that, and apparently she might not have either, because she maybe was passed out and her staff did it, is what she's saying. She said it was her staff's.
2: He had a chance to fire her yesterday. He had a chance to accept her resignation, and he didn't.
1: Right. So she, came to the. She was ordered to the White House.
2: She probably offered all the evidence that she could, which,
1: Nothing. Which is.
2: Right, exactly.
1: Her co-counsel, Yukon Cornelius.
2: Right, yes.
1: Mentioned was Yahoo!
2: Nothing. If you type in N three times, you'll
1: find sure, we'll find it.
2: Yeah.
1: Okay. Scott McFarland. Jeanine Pirro's co-counsel. The evidence is nothing.
2: Oh
1: you dropped it out too soon.
5: I thought it ended from there.
7: Yeah, it keeps going.
9: Nothing.
1: Okay. You have to lick the axe, though, first to make sure that there's nothing on it from the reflecting pool. There's no evidence on there.
2: Pickaxe.
1: Nope.
2: Why did Jeanine Pirro bring a pickaxe in there?
7: She's pitchforking.
1: Jody, did you see our outtake from Jeanine Pirro? I was in my pool with a skimmer.
7: I
1: was like, look, there's a box cutter. And I'm like, it's just a leaf.
2: You should have really committed to the bit and fallen into the pool.
1: I was going to, but that's actually a lovely Betsy Johnson
2: coat.
7: It is a nice coat.
1: Yeah, it's a really nice coat. That's like my Christmas coat that I wear to parties and stuff. Yeah. Okay.
7: They're expensive.
1: Yeah. I know, I did, Chris. I thought about it. I was like, it'd be funny if I fell in.
2: I think you probably would have gotten 10,000 more views.
1: Yeah, but I have a blowout, and I had a very expensive dress on, so Okay.
2: You could have taken it off. And Jeanine Pirro might have taken it off.
1: All All right, Scott McFarlane, NBC News.
10: Jeanine Pirro's got another concern besides the president's endorsement or his non-endorsement. She has got to keep people working for her. They have had enormous turnover in that office. They were in a staff shortage situation last year. Her seeking to dismiss this case may stop some of the bleeding of staff of trained, experienced attorneys she has suffered from because Trump came in and fired so many January 6th prosecutors and others tied to Jack Smith.
2: All right, that makes sense.
1: Dear God.
2: That makes sense.
1: Wow. And if ever anyone needs a support staff, it would be Jeanine Pirro. Okay. Well, that all happened, and apparently we let it.
7: We did.
1: Yep. Okay.
7: It's on Sam.
1: Yeah, it's Sam's fault. It's always the new guy's fault.
5: Yeah.
1: Annie in North Carolina. Jody, it's for you.
11: Hello.
1: Hi, Annie.
12: Hi, everyone.
1: Hi.
12: Good morning.
1: Good morning.
12: Jody, I've been wanting to ask you this for a while. There was a skit on the Carol Burnett Show called As the Stomach Turns.
7: Yes.
12: And here in North Carolina on PBS, they were playing a bunch of episodes with no commercials or anything. Uh-huh. I think it's what you worked on, your project.
7: Probably.
12: Anyway, there's a skit where Carol and Harvey are discussing, I think it was her will or something.
7: Uh-huh.
12: They were, you know, he was her attorney, I think. I'm not positive of that part. But anyway, in the middle of their discussion, the doorbell rings.
7: Uh-huh.
12: So Carol's character walks over and answers the door.
7: Mary.
12: And she opens it, and it's Vicki Lawrence uh-huh. holding something.
7: A baby.
12: And Carol says, "Who are you?"
7: Uh-huh.
12: And Vicki says, "I was your son, now I'm your daughter, here's your grandchild."
7: Right.
12: So your mom had a trans skit back in the day.
7: Yeah.
12: Do you remember
7: wow.
12: that one?
7: I do.
1: Wow. Ahead of her time. Yeah, absolutely.
12: And just real quick.
1: Oh. Yes.
12: Just real quick. I worked in the U.S. Attorney's Office from 1985 to 2007.
2: Oh, wow. Okay.
12: So, and wow. I've been talking to a coworker and that, you know, retired before me a little bit.
2: Yep.
12: She was an assistant U.S. attorney. I was a paralegal assistant. And she is, like, really upset and worried and concerned. Yeah. Now it's up to 16,000 DOJ employees have left.
2: Yeah.
12: Wow. People like what I did.
2: That's,
12: you know,
2: institutional
12: support,
2: knowledge,
12: IT.
2: Too.
7: Yeah.
1: Yep.
12: Yeah, it's really awful. But anyway, I wanted to talk about that skit.
1: That's
12: fantastic.
1: Yes. I mean, I'm telling you, people like your mom and we played Nicole Sullivan yesterday from 30 years ago on Mad TV. That character was, it like predicted MAGA, the mm-hmm. country singer. What was her name? Darlene whatever.
2: Mm-hmm. Yeah. Darlene McBride, I think.
1: Yeah. But what was I going to say? Oh, can I just say, as I mentioned yesterday, Jody, my taste in women remains, you know, somewhat suspect. I don't follow the WNBA. I was just that Sophie Cunningham is hot.
7: Again?
1: And then I didn't realize that I stepped it because she's anti-trans. And so my crush is totally, first of all, over. And secondly, I love all these women. This is the coach that wore.
7: The coach was mm-hmm. great.
1: Yeah, that trans kids belong. She is, and her team was playing Sophie Cunningham's team.
7: Mm-hmm.
1: First of all, someone said, why do you have to open your pie hole about this? Like, I don't even, there are no trans athletes in the WNBA,
2: right.
1: And it just, okay. Anyway, so now it's become a big thing, you know, in the WNBA, there's lots of, you know, controversy. But so Minnesota Lynx head coach Cheryl Reeve wore a trans kids mm-hmm. belong shirt during the game against Sophie Cunningham and the Indiana Fever. The narrative that I think is problematic is to suggest that transgender athletes are the biggest problem in women's sports, she said. We need to protect trans kids. To me, it's a human rights issue. Everyone has a right to sports.
7: Mm-hmm.
1: And then this prompted Golden State Valkyries head coach, Coach of the Year, actually, Natalie Nicasi said, sports is about belonging. It's about inclusivity. It's about allowing everyone to be their authentic self. I'm all about women, little girls deserving to play, and that includes trans women. Good for them. And my stupid fictional ex-girlfriend, Sophie, who knew? Anyway, I asked yesterday, Jody, I'm like, did I miss something? Has there ever been one incident of a girl being attacked by a trans girl in a locker room?
7: No.
1: Like, what do you mean protect girls in the locker room? It's so ridiculous.
7: I don't know what people are doing in said locker rooms.
2: Yeah.
7: What are they doing
2: that
7: are accusing these women or girls of doing that? What are they doing?
1: And also, like, they're going protecting girls. Like, the right wing is the one that fights against, you know, Title IX, everything that's ever helped women in sports. And that are, by the way, a bunch of wife beaters and rapists and God knows what in the Trump administration. You're just like, what? Oh, shut up. Right?
7: Mm-hmm.
1: Okay. Didn't she also do like a UFC thing, Sophie Cunningham, with that guy who's on tape hitting his wife. Dana, what's his name?
2: Oh, Dana White.
1: Trump's best
2: Dana
1: friend. White, yeah. Oh, please. I hate everyone except you, Jody.
2: He's a guy named Dana.
1: I'm not saying he wears a capri as well as Andrew Tate does.
7: Hey, it's tough to pull
1: saucy,
7: off.
1: And a saucy blouse.
2: Uh-huh.
1: Oh, by the way, did you see in that Captain Crazy AI posting over the weekend, you see Trump in the Elvis
7: I did.
1: Outfit, but with Elvis's young body?
7: Uh-huh.
1: With Trump's face? I'm like, yeah. Can you imagine him with a thing undone to his to his belly button? Oh my God. It's a super thin Elvis.
7: Mm-hmm.
1: Yeah. Dear God. Okay. 50 minutes. When will Elvis leave the building, please? Fat orange Elvis, please.
2: Be careful.
1: What? I'm just wondering when Fat Orange Elvis will leave the building. What is that? Not implying anything. 50 minutes after the hour.
7: The Stephanie Miller Show would like to apologize for
1: Stephanie Miller.
2: Yeah.
1: 50 minutes after the hour, this portion of the show, brought to you by Home Title Lock and scallywags and ne'er-do-wells that litter my basement like Chris Lavoie.
2: You have a pool.
1: Yeah, well, right? Okay. The FBI's been warning about a type
2: it's been hot.
1: Type of real estate fraud called title theft, and your equity is the target. Here's how it works. Criminals forge your signature on a single document, use a fake notary stamp, file it with the county just like that on record. Bam, bang. Just big gay male pool parties at my house 24/7, hosted by Chris Lavoie.
2: The biggest
1: who now house. Owns my house.
7: Friggin', so many glow
1: friggin',
7: sticks.
1: Friggin' white party every weekend.
7: So many glow sticks.
1: 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Home tight.
2: 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And then freezing to death outside.
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0: This portion of the show brought to you by my 44-year-old natural vibrance. Right?
1: Uh-huh.
0: Huh?
1: Whee.
0: Okay.
2: 44?
0: Yes. Well, I'll be 45 soon, so let's stay honest.
2: All right.
0: Vibrant Super C Serum supports the big lie here at the Stephanie Miller Show since I forget how old. 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
0: 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All right, so we were talking about how these Republicans are so ridiculous. Tom Tillis and John Cornyn have nothing left to lose. First of all, Cornyn was a judge, so mm-hmm. he knows this is bull.
1: Yeah.
0: This thing they settled for, with the slush fund. This is Ellie Honig's.
3: For all the drama around this written document from Todd Blanche, it really accomplishes essentially nothing as a legal matter, and here's why. The original parties to that agreement that set up the slush fund and the IRS immunity deal, there were two parties, the federal government and Donald Trump private individual. Todd Blanche, on behalf of one of those parties, the federal government, had already testified under oath that he considered the fund dead. Now he's put that in writing.
0: Yeah. All right, we're going to have to finish that after the break. I smashed myself into a heartbreak.

0: Gosh, Vince, the Crash Dummy Museum is something. And to think all this has helped people learn to buckle their safety belts.
1: Yeah, like this. The crypt of Toot Toot Car driving across the common.
0: What's that he's covered in?
1: Looks like a fender. Talk about getting wrapped up in your work.
0: Hey, Vince, out here, the world's first airbag.
1: A fine example of pop art.
0: And look, the Mona Lisa.
1: Yeah, well, crashed in the walls long enough, I guess it'll take the smile off anybody's face.
0: Vince, look at this vase, covered in tiny dummy drawings. Do you think it's Baroque?
1: Why, did you break it?
0: Hey, Vince, do you think we'll ever end up in a museum?
1: Let's hope, Lair. When everybody in this great country of ours finally learns that buckling up can save their lives, then our job will be done.
0: And with luck, they'll put us here, right next to the Venus with lots of miles on her.
2: A message from the
3: NBC News on KCAA Loma Linda, sponsored by Teamsters Local 1932, protecting the future of working families, Teamsters1932.org.
4: NBC News Radio, I'm Scott Carr. The massive wildfires in Spokane, Washington are being called one of the worst natural disasters that region's ever seen. Officials say more than 700 structures have been destroyed so far, but the full extent of damage is not yet known. The wildfires are 0% contained, as fire crews from 12 different states and even international partners are now arriving in the area to help battle the fires. President Trump says Iran reached out to the U.S. to stop a planned massive strike by the U.S. Speaking with reporters, the president said today many other Middle Eastern countries also called, urging him to hold off on the strike and let talks continue. The president said he expects the Strait of Hormuz to be completely open by Tuesday. The deadline for Major League Baseball to make trades has passed. A blockbuster deal happened over the weekend when L.A.'s Dodgers acquired star left-hander Tariq Skubal from the Detroit Tigers. As Lizzie Radabali reports from New York, the Mets and Yankees are also shaking up their rosters.
5: The Mets acquired the Pirates' number 9 prospect Sammy Stafora for pitcher Luke Weaver. The Amazons also traded starting pitcher Clay Holmes and outfielder Tyrone Taylor to the Cubs for infielder Jefferson Rojas. Meanwhile, the Yankees finalized a deal to get outfielder Elliot Ramos from the Giants in exchange for shortstop Caden Kent and pitcher Henry Lalane. The Pinstripes also sent 4 right-hand pitchers to the Nationals to add Luis Garcia Jr. to their roster. In New York, I'm Lizzie Radabali.
4: Another big primary day is set for Tuesday. Ballots are being cast in Michigan, Missouri, Kansas, Virginia, and Washington State. Michigan's Democratic U.S. Senate race is the main event, pitting insurgent progressive Abdul El-Sayed against establishment-backed Congresswoman Haley Stevens. That race has divided the party, with fears within the DNC that an El-Sayed victory would pull the party further left, hurting their chances of regaining control of the House and or Senate. Scott Carr, NBC News Radio.
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4: The sheriff's office in Broward County, Florida, continued to investigate after a 4-year-old boy got his hands on a loaded weapon and may have critically injured himself last week. Firearms instructor David Hayes Cox says 1 in 3 homes with children have firearms in the U.S., and per Florida law, gun owners have to keep them away from kids under 16.
7: It only takes 10 seconds for a child to drown, and it is the same thing when it comes to a firearm. If you leave a child in a space with a loaded firearm, if that firearm is unlocked, it just takes a couple of seconds for tragedy to strike.
4: He cautions parents, if you think a loaded gun is safe from a curious child in your purse or your car, you're mistaken.
7: If the firearms owners had been following just basic safety protocols with their loaded firearms, neither of these kids would have gotten access to them.
4: The 4-year-old boy remains hospitalized in critical condition. Coming up in the business week ahead, economic analysts will have a lot of jobs data to look at.
8: We'll get the job openings and labor turnover survey on Tuesday, followed by ADP's monthly hiring survey on Wednesday. The payroll processor only looks at private employers, but economists consider it a good indication of what to expect from the big headline story of the week, the monthly jobs report. That's due to be released by the Labor Department on Friday. Friday. Most analysts estimate the economy added about 85,000 new non-farm payroll jobs in July. That would be a notable increase from the 57,000 jobs added the month prior. I'm Matt Mattinson.
4: In the race for mayor of Los Angeles, Karen Bass, the incumbent, largely outpacing her challenger in fundraising, raising more than $511,000 just in June, while her Democratic council member challenger, Nithya Raman, raised nearly $173,000. In all, Bass has raised $3.7 million since launching her reelection campaign. Raman's raised just $1.9 million since announcing she'd be challenging her. Scott Carr, NBC News Radio.
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11: Psst. Hey, you. Yeah, you. Do you know where you are? Well, you've done it now. 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So expect the unexpected.

0: Over the weekend, Trump held a cabinet meeting at Camp David to discuss the situation in Iran. I'm not saying that they're out of ideas, but the best option they came up with was pinning the war on Dr. Fauci. Yeah, the war in Iran hasn't been going well, and Trump's looking for solutions. Listen to what he's been saying about it. First, Trump said, it's a disaster with no end in sight. Then Taco Bell said, hey, that's our slogan. Then Trump said, this cabinet just refuses to come together. Then IKEA said, hey, that's our slogan.
1: Okay, we hit a hard. I slammed myself into a hard break.
2: Kind of did.
1: Here is
2: how's that bruise?
1: Ow! CNN's Ellie Honig, explaining why this Todd Blanche memo, whatever the heck it is, it's just BS.
3: For all the drama around this written document from Todd Blanche, it really accomplishes essentially nothing as a legal matter, and here's why: the original parties to that agreement that set up the slush fund and the IRS immunity deal, there were two parties: the federal government and Donald Trump. Private individual. Todd Blanche, on behalf of one of those parties, the federal government, had already testified under oath that he considered the fund dead. Now he's put that in writing, which is no different really than him testifying under oath. So we have that part. But what we don't have is the other party, Donald Trump, signing on to this. And so at least theoretically, there's a possibility Donald Trump, in his private capacity through his lawyers, could go back to court and say, wait a second, we had a deal here. Both of us agreed with it a few months ago. And now one side wants out, DOJ wants out, but we don't agree.
2: Yeah.
1: By the way, we were saying, like, where's the East Wing? He just does it. We said yesterday, Donald Trump will just do it.
2: Yeah.
1: This means nothing.
4: Right?
1: So he said all this drama around, well, Blanche put it in writing. Now he has, and apparently that satisfied Cornyn and Tillis, but it actually does nothing legally to put a formal end to this deal.
2: And Cornyn knows this. He's smarter than that.
1: Yeah, he was a judge.
2: Yeah.
1: And so Ellen just went on to finish. I will say the focus on the fund has sort of overwhelmed the focus on Blanche's mishandling of the Epstein files. How about the weaponization? How about the series of prosecutions that have been brought against Trump's political enemies, sometimes at the president's specific behest, that have uniformly failed thus far? All of those things are on Todd Blanche, too. I mean, they focused on this one thing, but anyway, and thank you. We've been mentioning this all week. Justin said the whole Capital One money laundering thing would be a bigger story if he weren't also a pedophile and a war criminal.
4: Yeah.
1: I mean,
4: yeah.
1: This is where we are. I keep saying it every day, Jody. It's war crimes on top of sex crimes on top of financial crimes. But this is the most blatant yet. You know, I mean, first of all, like early access to the Trump.
4: Oh, yeah.
2: Oh, Truth Socials. Yeah.
1: That's like selling insider trading out in the open.
4: Yeah.
1: Like, it's okay. Where was Trump's parent company, Truth Social, now offering a premium version of the app to deliver early access to the president's posts. One Wall Street executive says, it's insane. I can say for myself and 200 of my friends in finance, we're not getting anywhere near this. In another administration, this would be considered criminal. It is criminal. Yes. Should he be able to monetize the office of the presidency like this? I don't think so. It's not an opinion question. Okay, the new offer became available over the weekend for $100,000 a month. Mm-hmm. It's giving trading firms time access to Truth API. They describe it as providing firms with a direct license, real-time feed of the platform's most market-moving truths.
2: Oh my God.
1: One former top official at the SEC said the new subscription appears to go against insider trading laws.
4: Appears?
1: I mean,
4: Martha Stewart would like a word.
1: Yeah, yeah.
2: So would Nicki Minaj.
4: Yeah.
1: Yeah.
2: She's starting to charge
1: for... You know, a million mother... We can't tell her nothing, apparently. Wait a minute. I have this.
2: I know you do. That's why I said it.
1: They're all grifters. That's why they all, glom together. Yes, Nicki Minaj. What's the thing before the million mother... We can't tell her nothing? I forget.
2: I don't know.
1: Well, some bees in the trap. Bees in the trap.
2: Didn't she sing Starships?
1: Yeah.
2: Did she?
4: I don't know.
2: Did she?
1: Okay. I think we have this little
2: bees rap. In the trap. I think it's
1: yeah,
2: in the
1: bees in the
2: computer.
1: Trap. Oh, it's in the computer. It's over there. Yeah. Okay. Yeah, she announced that she'll be charging fans access to access exclusive content. She described her subscription-only space as a place for people who want to do anything from think deeper and look cute to cuss people out and levitate.
4: What?
2: Levitate?
1: I'm going to upgrade my prediction from last hour. We're all going to die of dumbness in this timeline. We're not just going to...
5: can't tell me nothing. I bees in the trap, bees in the trap. I bees in the trap, bees in the trap.
2: Boy, that's soothing.
6: Yeah.
1: Yeah. I'm sorry, can you play that from the beginning? I couldn't hear what the first line is. It's imperative.
5: And they ain't saying nothing.
1: Oh, that's right. That's right. Got it. Bitches saying,
2: oh, bitches.
1: And they ain't saying
2: nothing.
1: Yeah,
2: I thought
1: bitches
2: said
1: saying,
2: ends,
1: and they
2: N-words.
1: Ain't saying nothing. She obviously was talking about herself.
2: You know who levitates?
1: Bees.
2: Who?
1: Really?
2: Yeah.
1: Yeah, in the trap? No, they wouldn't be in the trap if they could levitate.
2: Oh, okay.
1: Okay.
2: Don't.
1: Come on, it is
2: no,
1: a little.
2: No,
1: it is
2: no,
1: a little.
2: Don't do that. Don't
1: it's
2: do that.
1: A little catchy.
6: No, no,
1: it's a little catchy.
6: No.
2: No.
1: All right.
2: Well, I forbid you.
1: Well, this bitch is saying, and she ain't saying nothing. It's
2: and now she's copying Trump.
1: Right. Previously, Nicki Minaj has declared that Democrats sacrifice babies to Satan.
2: Mm-hmm.
1: That caught us. She posted a homophobic tirade about Don Lemon. She, when then Representative George Santos named an anti-vax bill after her.
2: What?
1: Oh, because you remember the cousin thing. My cousin in Trinidad won't get the vaccine because his friend
6: right.
1: got it and became impotent. His testicles became swollen. His friend was weeks away from getting married. Now the girl called off the wedding because of her friend's balls in
2: Peace
1: Trinidad.
2: Size testicles?
1: Yeah.
2: Okay.
1: Yeah. So, yeah. A million epidemiologists can't tell her nothing because something. Okay.
2: Something's in the trap.
1: Something's in the trap. Wow. Can
6: we're
1: I just
6: trapped.
1: Say,
2: yeah. We are trapped.
1: Can I just say how the other thing about this just re-traumatized all of us, but particularly medical workers, this the whole like, you know, Fauci witch hunt is just all things that you forget, right? Someone said, I remember when Jared Kushner admitted the Trump administration was hoarding vaccines and stockpiled mm-hmm. PPE from the American people instead of handing them out. They handed them out as political favors. He literally referred to it as theirs. I recall my governor, Newsom, securing both independently for Californians and other states followed. We had to go get our own stuff
6: yep.
1: because... And they literally were like, oh, it's only blue states. Who cares? Or people of color. Who cares?
6: Right.
1: Tech said, I remember when those rich people were literally flying to different cities to get that shot. That told me everything I needed to know.
2: Or
6: lying about the,
2: lying that they were agricultural
6: right,
2: workers.
6: You know.
1: Yeah, Chris.
6: Jacques Hughes.
1: He picked up an avocado in my driveway. He's like, I'm a migrant farm worker.
2: I didn't say I was a migrant farm worker. I said I worked in agriculture.
1: Yeah, right.
6: Didn't you say you were front line?
2: What? No. Well, I mean.
1: Yeah, he works this close to me. That's, you know,
6: true.
2: Well,
1: hazardous
2: think,
1: enough.
6: Good point.
2: I think Ron, the guy who's trying to kill you for the life insurance
1: yes.
2: money, I think he declared us frontline workers.
1: Oh, that's right. Yeah. Well,
2: because we were getting the information out.
1: Yeah. Well, he's as shady as you are. Hi. Seth, our homo of hope. Hello. Hi, Seth.
7: Hello. Hello, homos.
1: Yes.
7: Handsome Sam. And in honor of Charlie Pierce, hello, Jody Hamilton.
1: Hello, Sam.
7: yes. So before I get to my point, you were talking about Tillis and Cornyn.
1: Yes.
7: The other condition was that they met with the Epstein survivors. So literally, they were in a room for 9 minutes, nothing was done,
2: right.
7: and just check off, just like compliance, check off, okay, it's all good for me, you know. But the thing I really wanted to review was, okay, let's review. Trump, he got rid of the Wuhan scientists
1: yep.
7: and brought us COVID.
1: Yeah.
7: He got rid of the cybersecurity guy.
1: Can I just
7: and
1: say
7: brought us-
1: that's the original sin is he pulled our team out of Wuhan. Seth, this I've maintained from day one, this might not
7: yes.
1: have happened or happened anywhere near to this yeah. degree if Hillary Clinton were in office. But go ahead.
7: Exactly, Stephanie. He pulled out the cybersecurity guy, and now we've got the Iran attacks on water systems in seven states.
1: Yeah.
7: He pulled out the guy who works in CDC on Trumparia, and now we have Trumparia, here we go again. My, how can I resist you? It's like he's trying to kill us all.
1: Yeah.
7: And here's the other thing. A friend of mine, I'm not a fan of AI, mm-hmm. but a friend of mine who we are always debating with MAGA people for some reason, pulled up on AI and he asked, how do you debate a MAGA person? And here was the answer from AI. You are playing chess with a pigeon. The chess pieces represent logic, facts, and evidence. The pigeon knocks over the pieces, poops on the board, and struts around like it won. You cannot win a game against someone who doesn't even recognize the rules of reality.
1: Yeah.
7: And that's the world that we're living in. So, you know, I feel like when Trump got elected again, it was like we knew there was going to be a COVID 2.0. We knew everything was going to be accelerated. And so I just feel like what we got going in our favor, like I saw Rachel interviewed James Tallarico last night.
1: Yeah, we're going to play some of that.
7: I mean, this is what's happening. And I think this is happening everywhere. So everybody, yeah, grab the reins, buckle the seatbelts. It's going to be a bumpy night. And we're going to get through to November. And it's not that far away.
1: No, it's not. It's only a motion away. Oh, this was what I was looking for. Meyer says, remember the only time Trump played a golf tournament where he couldn't cheat that was not one of his courses? The American Century Celebrity Tournament in 2006. He shot 52 over par in three rounds and finished 62nd out of 80 celebrities. So just, you know, I know it's a small thing, but, you know.
2: Yeah.
1: Okay. By the way, have I mentioned he is awful and his apparently whole party is awful? They're just kind of uniformly awful in all different ways.
4: Yeah. I've heard that from you before.
1: Yeah. Stephanie Grisham now, the former White House Communications Director, has also filed a restraining order against Max Miller.
2: How many people
1: because he
2: has
1: is
2: he,
1: awful.
2: How many people has he assaulted?
1: Well, so I love this part. She has a lawsuit against him, which stems from an op-ed she wrote in the Washington Post in 2021. Uh-huh. In it, she described an abusive relationship with a man whose name she did not mention.
4: And then
1: Miller sued her immediately.
4: Yeah.
1: It was like Hillary Clinton saying there's a Russian asset and Tulsi going, how dare you? You're like, she didn't say it.
4: She didn't say your name.
1: But, I mean, this party, it's insane. Right. So cause Trump, of course, called him. Oh, he's a good man. I know, Max. Oh, it's very sad. Like whenever it doesn't even matter. Right. Wife beater, rapist, whatever. Oh, good. He's a good man. I know. I'm a good man. It's very sad. I'm like, really? It's not for the woman. No, not her.
4: Or the 2 year old whose collarbone got broken.
1: Oh, my God. So what do you call it? So Trump reportedly called him Max Miller again. They don't think like anything is actually wrong.
2: Right.
1: It's that they're going to lose the seat. Looks like he's going to lose the seat.
4: Right.
1: Right. They said Trump phoned, Max Miller on Monday, questioned whether he can fend off his Democratic challenger. Not like, hey, did you do it? You should step down. That's wrong. anything like that. Right.
4: Mm-hmm.
1: Oh, my God. He has not met a misogynist that he won't defend. Right.
4: True.
1: Trump called Miller to suggest that his reelection bid is in jeopardy. The president told Miller things aren't looking good. That's all he cares about is the optics. Yeah. Not that a 2-year-old got their collarbone broken and that a woman. By the way, did you see his explanation? Boiling water on her. Oh, they were just horsing around in the kitchen.
4: Yeah,
1: you know, like you do when you throw boiling hot water on someone.
4: Yeah. So
1: I guess we have, three
2: also, don't
1: Republican senators have tick-proed out and said, oh, yes, you know, but try to support Bernie Moreno, who's his father-in-law, who finally came out and said he should step down only under pressure.
2: I learned a long time ago that one should not horse around in a room full of knives.
1: Yes.
4: That's
1: and
4: a good
1: boiling
4: good.
1: Hot water.
2: Uh-huh.
1: Right. Okay, so here is Senator Rick Scott.
8: First off, you shouldn't be in office, right? And everybody should be held accountable.
9: So are you saying that Max Miller and these should resign, or what to do to get them out of office?
8: But the best thing is the public's going to take them out of office.
9: Okay. So you're very much against what they've done, and you believe that Bernie Moreno's daughter
8: I think it ought to be very transparent and let the voters make a decision.
1: So this is a matter for the voters. Mm-hmm. I mean, every Democrat has to step down immediately, but this is just a... Okay, Manu Raju, real quick here.
10: I know your team just caught up with Senator Moreno. What is he saying now? Yeah, he didn't want to speak much about this really at all. I tried to ask him a question about it as he walked onto the Senate floor. He walked out there and he walked off the floor later. One of my colleagues did catch up with him, and she asked Moreno about his decision to put out the statement yesterday and not earlier, given this situation has been going on for quite some time. And he took exception to that question. He said, you know, I hope you have never have to go through a situation like this, and you wouldn't ask that kind of effing question.
1: Okay. Mm-hmm. He had to go because his grinder alert went off. I'm just allegedly, or possibly, maybe, I don't know. I'm just speculating.
11: He looks more like a scruff guy.
1: So I love that Trump's called Miller a good person. He's a good, I know Max, he's a good person. And who better than an adjudicated rapist, suspected pedophile, to vouch for you.
4: Absolutely.
1: That's good enough
11: for
1: me.
11: Were you going to say educated rapist?
1: No.
4: No.
11: Okay.
1: Because he's not educated.
4: He's neither educated.
11: Right.
1: No. He paid somebody, obviously, to go to class for him.
11: Yeah.
1: Okay, 21 minutes after the hour of this portion of the show brought to you by my friends Incogni could be saving my sanity. Why? I do not need one more irritant in my life. Let me just tell you right now.
11: You have enough in this room.
1: Do you hear that? Silence. I love that. It's my phone. No spam calls, no spam texts. Yes, you are human spam.
11: You're welcome.
1: I love the silence. Your phone, probably not so quiet, right? 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
1: Hi. 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Well, AISI, it was NBD.
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0: Stephanie Miller.
1: Yeah, what? Hi, it is the Stephanie Miller Show. Jody Hamilton is here from the Politics Bar. It's a lot. You have to say it like that. Okay.
2: Because that's how long
3: and the Bob Seska Show.
1: Yeah, and also the Bob Seska Show. Okay, Christopher says Trump is openly committing insider trading for $100,000 a month subscription fee and just had 300-plus Capital One accounts shut down due to money laundering, and that is just in this past week or so. How is this fat orange grifter not in prison?
2: I
1: ask myself that on a pretty much an hourly basis, Jody. D.L. Hughley with some thoughts.
4: He wants his name on everything except the Epstein list. I gotta go to the World Cup. I gotta go to the NBA Finals. I gotta have a UFC fight. I gotta go to the Correspondents' Dinner. I gotta go to the Mark Twain Dinner. He's doing everything but his job. And he's not welcome anywhere. But that's how oblivious I never seen a dude fight so hard to keep a job he ain't doing.
1: By the way, speaking of Epstein files, Corey said, watching Katie Fang enter her Obi-Wan Kenobi era and becoming more powerful than MSNBC could imagine is just so satisfying.
2: Yeah,
1: yeah, good for her. Mm-hmm. Oh, my God. She's slaying
2: the dragons.
3: She's a delight.
1: Indeed she is. She's so wildly popular now, we'll have to keep bugging her to come back on. But yeah.
3: We have 30 seconds left.
1: So I guess I shouldn't bring up anything else. No,
3: no, you shouldn't bring up a call because
1: I wasn't going to. I was just
3: you were
1: looking
3: reaching for the mouse.
1: And then I saw what time it was.
3: Okay, all right.
1: God,
3: I'm just trying to produce.
1: Take it behind the curtain, Sam.
3: I was right.
1: All right.
2: Yeah,
1: you were 29 minutes after the hour.

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0: this is the best looking polling for Democrats in the Senate race since really the 20th century. You're going to have to go back probably the late 80s, the last time they won a Senate race out there. This is very different. The Democrat here is doing 9 points better. And what is supercharging that? Look at this. Independents moved from tie to plus 39 points for James Tallarico. This could be very, very real. Democrats have a real shot in Texas.
1: Wow. Yeah, more voters are concerned Paxton lacks the character to serve than worried that James Tallarico is too extreme. Yay! Thanks for paying attention, Texas.
2: And Tallarico is not extreme in the least.
1: Oh, my God. Yeah, and more Democrats than Republicans extremely motivated to vote. So he's up, 3 points, I guess, in the latest poll. But that's huge in Texas, right?
2: Yeah.
1: Most independents and virtually all Democrats support Tallarico, while fewer Republicans are unified behind Paxton. One quarter of non-MAGA Republicans back Tallarico, which is also... fairly huge.
2: Yeah.
1: But can I just say thank you for finally paying attention? Because I, you know, Ann Richards, I just got to meet her and I just revered her. But I just thought this was an interesting. I've seen these stats before. When Democrat Ann Richards was governor, Texas ranked 7th in education. After 30 years of Republican rule, Texas ranks 40th in

0: education and 47th in reading skills. It feels, Jody, I don't know. We'll find out, you know, on voting day. But that, you know, people are ready to try something else.
1: Yes.
0: I mean, because we keep saying, like this one, this always makes me crazy, but Americans pick Democrats over Republicans as better stewards of the economy for the first time in nearly a decade. In a new poll, Trump fit 35% approval there. Republicans are always the one. How's it taken this long to figure that out? When Republicans are always the one that wreck the economy and Democrats are always the ones that have to fix it.
1: I believe Eisenhower was the last Republican that did well on the economy.
0: Yeah. Anyway, here is James Tallarico.
2: Healthcare is a human right. It is not a privilege. If you read our scriptures, if you read the New Testament, what does Jesus spend most of his time doing? It's not preaching. It's not teaching. It is healing. Healing the sick. And in Matthew 25, scripture says that's how we will be judged and how we will be saved. Mm-hmm. By healing the sick, by feeding the hungry, by welcoming the stranger, by visiting the prisoner.
0: Wow. I mean, he speaks fluent Jesus, man.
1: Yes.
0: Right? He's like my Texas John Fugelsang. And this one I loved.
3: I've become the most vocal defender of the separation of church and state in the Texas legislature, because I'm called to love my Jewish, Muslim, Hindu, Buddhist, Sikh, atheist neighbors the way I love myself. And I don't want anyone forcing their religion down my throat. So why would I do that to my neighbor? That's not love. The only thing worse than a tyrant is a tyrant who thinks they're on a mission from God.
0: Yeah. I honestly can see why he's resonating. Mm-hmm. One more.
3: If we win this seat in Texas, of all places, I think we can build the political will to restore the Voting Rights Act, which was signed into law by Lyndon Johnson. And so it's only appropriate that winning his seat could be the key in restoring federal voting rights protections for all Americans, banning gerrymandering in every state, blue states and red states alike, so that we can truly have free and fair elections in every community.
0: Yeah. I mean, that's the thing, Jody. This is why we've got to just vote blue, no matter who. And we've got to take back the House and Senate. And I know we have what feels like a mountain of work to do, but he's right. Imagine what we could accomplish if we started to undo all this damage, mm-hmm. you know? One last one, James Tallarico.
3: And I think people are really tired of these culture war fights that are designed to tear us apart, designed to get us angry. I mean, there are difficult issues. Trying to figure out trans athletes in sports, that's an issue where we could actually come to a policy solution.
0: Yeah. Stop taking the bait on these dumb issues that don't affect anybody's life. So recent polling shows Trump sinking approval rating, prompting Harry Enten to say, is there a bottom? Is there a bottom, Chris?
4: Why are you asking me?
0: Oh, I was just asking. He's gone to 32%.
4: Just down on Santa Monica Boulevard in West Hollywood and ask that.
0: Can he top himself, or is this the bottom? I can't tell.
1: Stephanie Louise.
0: What, Jody Louise? Harry Hinton said, is there a bottom? And to me, it does not appear that there is a bottom. Trump is heading toward an electoral black hole.
4: Well, that's bad news for all the tops.
0: I knew you'd take the bait on this hole.
4: What?
0: I have pulled you down to my level of maturity. He said Trump is at the lowest of any president at this point in his term for a 21st century president. You have to go all the way back to Nixon to find a lower approval rating at this point in term, too. And, of course, Nixon was resigning in a few weeks at this point. Oh, dear God. Okay.
4: Nixon liked a good top.
0: Did he?
4: Mm-hmm.
0: Did he?
4: Yeah.
0: Yeah. There was no bottom with him either.
4: No. I mean, he wasn't getting any from Pat.
0: Uh-huh.
4: She was too drunk. What?
0: Okay.
4: What? Did I say something wrong?
1: Too soon?
0: What's his name? Roger Stone has a Dick, you know, Nixon uh-huh. on his uh-huh. back. Uh-huh. Nixon's
4: he has a
0: tattoo.
4: Tramp stamp.
0: Yeah.
1: He does.
0: Yeah.
1: He does.
0: Yeah. That makes him a... Does he? Never mind.
4: Well, I mean,
0: was going to go back to the top and bottom thing, but I just didn't abandon
4: people get
0: it.
4: Tramp stamps so that you have something to see when you're railing somebody.
0: Oh, well,
1: point.
0: That's okay. We've hit bottom.
4: Am I allowed to say that?
0: I got a laugh from Lonnie over
4: yeah.
0: there. Wow, he really liked that. Okay. Super subtle gay humor. Okay. Sam,
4: yeah, super subtle.
0: Speaking of which, Sam, could you take it working out for me? Thank you so much. I mean that in a completely straight way. Just like to see it. Okay. I just thought, you know, this is why John Fugelsang's book perhaps is, you know, bestseller, mm-hmm. because maybe people are finally done with fake Christians. Because when you hear James Tallarico speak, That is what Jesus would say, what Jesus exactly. would do. I'm just playing compare and contrast. Trump, I was chosen by God. Send money at once. I mean, just right from Trump's latest money bag. I was never supposed to be president. I was never supposed to survive the bullet and of assassin, but I did. I was never supposed to be president of the United States, but I am. I was never supposed to make America great again, but I will never surrender. It's a lot more stunning to read all of it. I was saved for one reason, to make America great again. I was made for this, but MAGA is powered by you. That's why I've launched a 24-hour Trump fundraising blitz. I'm asking everyone to chip in $15. This is our movement to show the world we will
4: this
0: never
4: is
0: back down.
4: A crummy commercial?
0: Never. Because he was chosen by God. You need to send him all your money right now. Because he's a real Christian, mm-hmm. as you know.
1: He's a Christian.
0: Mm-hmm. Mm-hmm. Okie dokie.
4: Like, you know, in Christmas Story, when he's, yeah. you know, doing the busting the code, and it turns out to be a commercial for Ovaltine.
0: Uh-huh. Ovaltine?
4: Yes.
0: Yeah. Okay.
4: It's like, be sure to drink your Ovaltine.
0: Mm-hmm. Okay, Trump raged at political polling on Monday. Of course he did, declaring the recent spate of polls are crooked and corrupt, because of course he did. Mm-hmm. And there were reflecting pool vandals as well.
1: Mm-hmm.
0: Yeah. Just if Jeanine Pirro had, you know, if Mike Pence had the courage and Jeanine Pirro didn't choke, imagine where we could be. My real polling numbers, not those made up by the fake news media, are the best they've ever been.
1: Boy, he's delusional.
0: Yeah, I know, right? That's what struck me yesterday, Jody, on top of all the other stories, is just a really deep, deep, deep mental illness that we're just, yeah. we're not even at quadrupling down on the box cutters and the reflecting pool. He's somewhere off in space, Captain Crazy Pants, with the, okay.
4: Well, someone in the White House, Stephen Chung, Stephen Miller, whoever, is showing him fake numbers.
0: Yeah.
4: That is where he's getting this from, because there are no numbers that exist anything like this.
0: Right. They're crooked and corrupt, just like the country-destroying Democrats are crooked and corrupt. Vote Republican for greatness in America. Thank you for your attention to this matter. Okay. So those are the real numbers. Maybe the real numbers were they were made also by box cutters in them.
1: There you go.
0: Sorry, I didn't mean to... Ooh, I just did ASMR. What am I doing? I'm just tapping my gel nail manicure on them. Okay. I'm starting to lose my shizzle.
4: Oh, boy.
0: It's only Tuesday.
4: See what happens when all of our guests
0: cancel? It's only Tuesday. Jody's here. Steve. Yes.
1: I don't count.
0: Yes, you do. Yes, you do, wallpaper. Steve in North Carolina. Hi, Steve. Steve.
5: Hi, how are you today?
0: Good. Go ahead.
5: I have a problem because right now you guys are giving way too much attention to Tom Tough Tillett Matters Tillis. We have a guy in my district. His name is Chuck Edwards.
4: Okay. Mm-hmm.
5: And nobody is talking about the fact that an ethics panel just censured him for the first time in 16 years. They are recommending a censure. And he gave all kinds of gifts to two female staffers, mm-hmm. including jewelry, designer purses, guns, shoes, flowers, a laptop, cell phones, a KitchenAid mixer, a robotic vacuum, vacations, tickets to performances, and one-on-one dinners. This man is kind of a scum.
0: Wow. And I only gave Sam a few leftover raspberries yesterday. I'm feeling very...
4: Full of cyclospora.
0: Yes. No extra charge for the cyclospora.
1: Yay. Trumperia.
0: I did, right, Sam? I give and I give. I had leftover berries from my brunch, and I brought him a little bowl. I brought him a little bowl like he was like a squirrel.
4: Be careful if she offers them to you on this coming Friday, because then they're getting old.
0: No, well, I finished them this morning. Don't scare Sam off.
4: Well,
0: he's fine.
4: You've offered us like four-day-old sushi before.
6: What, you have?
0: I'm not going to give you fresh sushi.
6: Oh, no.
0: Are you kidding? For the help? Okay.
6: Was it at least real sushi?
4: It was real sushi, but it was 4 days old.
0: You can tell who's family here. I remember once of Rob and Trish. Right. It's weird.
6: Well,
0: I was having a party, and Dana Goldberg came in and took an hors d'oeuvre, and he slapped her hand. He goes, "That's for guests. Don't touch that."
6: I was going to say, if it was imitation sushi and it was 4 days old, or imitation crab.
4: Oh, yeah. Like,
0: I have not offered you four-day-old sushi.
4: Close to it.
0: Oh, God. Okay.
4: sun-dried okay. sun-dried sushi.
0: Well, like Bobby Kennedy, like Bobby Kennedy, you have no gag reflex, I'm told. Okay, so this the aforementioned caller just said, yes, the House Ethics Committee pushing for Congressman Chuck Edwards, Republican of North Carolina's censure 3 months into an investigation into his behavior toward young female staffers began. He gifted female staffers, is he was just saying all that stuff. Mm-hmm. To uncomfortable young women.
4: Mm. Oh.
0: Edwards, 65, has denied any wrongdoing. He said sexual harassment allegations were horse. Okay.
7: Have I mentioned that this entire party seems awful? Like snowflakes, but all in different, like different kinds of awful. Do you mm-hmm. know what I mean? They're just, it's just an array of awful. Oh, we're past the deadline. Is Mitch McConnell most sincerely dead yet? Have we checked with the mayor of or
1: I think they're
7: the
1: going to wait for a week.
0: Who do we need to check with?
4: The coroner of Munchkin City.
0: The coroner of Munchkin City. Is he most sincerely dead yet? It's going to be any minute now. Because we're past the deadline now.
1: We are past the deadline.
0: Yeah. So. Yeah. All right. Because okay. maybe that's, and that'll be his excuse. He was not most sincerely dead before.
1: Right.
0: Yeah. Okay. All right. Just mostly.
4: God, August 3rd? Yeah.
0: What?
1: Yeah, the deadline is last
4: updates.
1: Night. Yeah.
4: No updates.
0: On the relative deadness of Mitch McConnell?
4: Well, okay. Bashir said yesterday that Mitch McConnell's deadline has no legal impact on his options.
0: Okay. All right, Gene in Vermont. Hi, Gene.
8: Good morning. Love you guys. You've been my safety valve through all this madness. Oh. First, I want a couple of things real quick. First, in honor of Charlie, how about those Red Sox? But moving right along... You were quite right. It was a slip of the tongue there, Stephanie, when you, so to speak, when you said that Trump was an educated rapist.
0: Yeah.
8: That
0: yes, I'm an educated.
8: Gene Carroll and her attorney certainly schooled him.
4: Yeah. But oh, okay. That was good.
7: There you go. Okay.
0: That was funny. He made us. He made a little comedy ashtray for us. This is here. Okay. 47.
4: He gets a participation ribbon.
0: Yes, he does. Uh-huh. Everyone does. Get a T-ball trophy. 47 minutes after the hour, this portion of the show brought to you by Cozy Earth. Hey, why not? We were just saying we're not used to the humidity, and it's hot.
7: I know.
0: And it's L.A. I mean, what?
7: I know.
0: Okay. Cozy Earth, I'm telling you. Who discovered bamboo from viscose? Why?
7: Pandas?
0: Well, yes, but it's so temperature regulating. 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

0: Hey, did you hear that? Listen very carefully. 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
2: Smile, buddy.
1: Come on. Smile. Oh, honey. He's still not smiling.
2: Maybe he's not a smiler.
1: Yeah. Maybe he's just not a happy baby.
2: Maybe he's just being a boy. 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
1: Or maybe he's teething. 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

0: Brought to you by my Bristol Beauty Brush. It's spelled B-R-I-S-S-L-E.
1: Nice.
0: I don't know why I talk like this when I talk about my girly brush.
1: I don't either.
0: I got the pale pink because it's, oh my gosh, it's pretty, but I love this brush. It's my forever brush. 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
0: 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Don't forget, type in Stephanie. 54 minutes after the hour. Oh, it's a love letter from Rose. Happy 65th birthday to President Obama today. The black man they feared became the leader history will remember. Oh, I need to switch to this. That history will remember for 8 years he carried the impossible weight of a country that demanded perfection from him while excusing chaos, cruelty, and incompetence from others. Still, he never flinched. He led with intellect, humor, dignity, and grace. No scandal, no corruption, no chaos. They tried everything to diminish his legacy, but time has made the contrast undeniable. Forever, our 44th. Oh, just...

0: Yeah.
1: Yes, he does.
0: Yeah. Yeah. I certainly hope he went to chapter.com and typed in Stephanie and talked to a Medicare advisor.
1: I'm sure he did because he just turned the correct age.
0: 65 today. Yeah. Correct. Okay. I'm just guessing that he did. I just really thought I couldn't love him more, so the parts of Fauci's diary. Did you read this? Fauci said he received a supportive call from Obama as he faced, quote, crazy things the far right Republicans were saying about Fauci's handling of the COVID pandemic. The attacks included Don Jr. selling T-shirts with the slogan, Fauci kills puppies.
1: Oh, my God.
0: Tied to accusations of something. By the way, that nonsense about puppies was debunked, but MAGA continues to.
2: Oh, yeah, beagles. Say something,
0: right. Okay. Obama said that Donald Trump Jr. is a moron. He apologized for using crude language, but then went on to say that Donald Trump was a hopeless idiot who was a pathological liar. A White House spokesman said Barack Hussein Obama will go down as one of the most dishonest, divisive, destructive presidents in history.
1: No.
0: Okay. Yeah, you just keep telling yourself that. I didn't think I could love him more, Jody, but. Okay, a chef is slicing and dicing Republicans on X for their attacks on Anthony Fauci, telling Rand Paul, by all means, keep bolting. He writes, you were vaccinated multiple times. How do I know? Because I cooked at an event you attended in early 22. The venue's policy was if you wanted to attend unmasked, you had to be vaccinated. You also had to RSVP well in advance and provide a negative COVID test before the event. So you were there. You met those requirements, but by all means, keep bolting. Mm-hmm. Ron Johnson is also vaccinated. This line is also vaccinated. So are his kids and his wife.
1: Of course.
0: They're such unbelievable hypocrites. Mm-hmm. And by the way, in a confluence of Barack Obama and Bobby Jr., Jr. and Dr. Oz blame ACA enrollment drop on fraud. Experts cite rising costs because, of course, the Trump administration credits its fraud control efforts for the disappearance of millions of people from the Obamacare rolls rather than a sharp rise in premiums, a claim disputed by policy experts that glosses over the reality that many more Americans now find themselves without health insurance. I swear to God, they're cheering like this is a good thing, mm-hmm. right? Enrollment in the Affordable Care Act fell by 3 million this year to 19.2 million following steep premium increases by insurers and the Republican-led Congress's unwillingness to extend more generous subsidies. There are real people now forced to make really impossible choices. Yes, a lot of people are dropping insurance because they can't afford it. Right. It's insane what you and I pay. We've talked about it. 58 minutes after the hour, Jody Hamilton's here.

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0: Yeah. It is Control Chaos, KCAA, 1050 AM, 106.5 FM in the Inland Empire. Good morning, everybody. It's Gary Garver, a hot, hot Tuesday morning. But I have a very special guest to kick off the show this morning. Yes.
1: Empire, Empire, Inland Empire. 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
0: He's been in the news.
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0: The last few days. Went before Congress last week, and Congress raked him over the coals.
1: AAradio.com, because you know this radio station is the bomb.
0: He's called into the show numerous times, but I haven't talked to him in about maybe a year or so. It's Dr. Anthony Fauci. Good morning, Dr. Fauci. How are you?
2: On the advice of my counsel, I'm invoking my Fifth Amendment privilege under the U.S. Constitution and politely will decline any further questions.
0: Well, I'm just asking you how you doing. I mean, how are you? Are you, I mean, how are you holding up? I mean, you know, you went to before Congress last week and they raked you over the coals. In fact, Rand Paul wants to file criminal charges against you. Can you at least answer how are you doing? Can you just ask, you know, tell the listeners how you're feeling and about what went down and all that?
2: On the advice of my counsel,
0: oh, Jesus.
2: I'm invoking my Fifth Amendment privilege under the U.S. Constitution and will politely decline any further questions.
0: So if I ask you any questions about anything, you know, because I'm just asking how you're doing, you know, just seeing how you're feeling, because, I mean, it was, you know, you were the forefather of the HIV vaccination and basically saved hundreds of thousands of people. Is that correct?
2: On the advice of my counsel, I am invoking my Fifth Amendment privilege under the U.S. Constitution and will politely decline any further questions.
0: Wow. Well, I'm just stating the facts that, you know, you basically were the person that helped save a lot of lives via the HIV vaccine, I believe, or whatever you're doing. I have no idea. But you were caught up with this COVID-19. You're also really the person that was in charge during COVID. I mean, you're on TV literally every friggin' day. You're telling people to wear masks, which some of these Democratic Socialist Yahoos are still doing to this day. I see people driving by themselves in their car wearing a mask. So you created a phenomena there. You also told everybody to stay away at least 5 to 10 feet from each other. We were told not to go to the beach because it was dangerous, when the beach is probably the safest place to be during COVID-19. And basically Congress was asking you about all these questions because you wrote a diary out. You have a diary. I think it's called Diary of a Madman. You took it from Ozzy Osbourne, right? Is that where you took your diary of a madman via Ozzy Osbourne? Is that correct, Dr. Fauci?
2: On the advice of my counsel, I'm invoking my Fifth Amendment privilege under the U.S. Constitution and will politely decline any further questions.
0: I mean, is this going to be your mantra for the rest of your life? I mean, you're going to have to answer some of these questions. I mean, it's, you know, the American people are owed that because it really changed so many people's lives. Millions of people died. In fact, my brother, he was very sick, but he also got, when they did the report, the medical report, you know, the death certificate, they said that part of the cause was COVID. It was a very dangerous disease. I got vaccine. It was really crazy. I think it was a big hoax myself. Was it a hoax, Dr. Fauci? Was COVID-19 and all the crap you told the American people a big hoax?
2: On the advice of my counsel, I am invoking my Fifth Amendment privilege under the U.S. Constitution and will politely decline any further questions.
0: All right, well, I'm just going to ask you questions, and if you don't want to answer them, you don't have to, okay? Have you ever given oral sex to another man?
2: On the advice of my counsel,
0: yes.
2: I'm invoking
0: yes.
2: My Fifth Amendment privilege.
0: You really want to answer that one, don't you?
2: Under the U.S. Constitution.
0: You really want to answer that one. I can tell. You pause a little bit.
2: Politely decline any further question.
0: Yeah, you pause a little bit. I think that's a yes, tell you the truth. Have you ever cheated on your wife? Have you ever cheated on your wife, Dr. Fauci?
2: On the advice of my counsel, I'm invoking my Fifth Amendment privilege under the U.S. Constitution and will politely decline any further questions.
0: Would you like to see Pete Buttigieg as president of the United States so you could go to the White House and give him oral? Like Monica Lewinsky did, Monica Lewinsky did to President Clinton?
2: On the advice of my legal counsel, I'm invoking my Fifth Amendment privilege under the U.S. Constitution and will politely decline any further questions.
0: Wow. So it doesn't seem like I'm going to get anywhere with you, Dr. Fauci. It's kind of sad because, you know, you've called into the show many times. Do you know my name? Can you at least say my name? Can you just say who you're talking to? Do you mind telling the people who you're talking to right now?
2: On the advice of my counsel.
0: Oh, man, this is going nowhere.
2: My Fifth Amendment privilege under the U.S. Constitution and will politely decline any further questions.
0: Jesus Christ. Well, it's kind of sad that you won't answer any questions. Maybe at a later date, maybe in a month or two when you it's like a broken record. And, you know, Congress is going after you, especially the Republicans, for what you didn't answer. You wouldn't even answer, I believe, certain questions were kind of like, you know, really like what I'm talking about, like just basic questions. And you just won't answer them. And it's kind of sad because the American people really do deserve to know what went down, the truth behind COVID-19 and what we went through. Because literally the American people, the American public has not really recovered since COVID in 2020 and 2021. It's just been a really sad state. And you were the lead cat. You were the lead cat telling everybody what to do and how to do it. And you made millions of dollars on this, right? You made millions of dollars on this, didn't you?
2: On the advice of my legal counsel, I'm invoking my Fifth Amendment privilege under the U.S. Constitution and will politely decline any further questions.
0: Was it the disease? Was COVID started in Wuhan, China? China, like everybody says. What's going on is that one of the reasons Congress is so pissed off at you, and the American people might be too, is that from what they're telling us is that you were experimenting in Wuhan, China with a very strong COVID-like bacteria, and it got loose. It got loose from the laboratory, spread through China, and then, you know, took over the entire world. Did you accidentally release this bacteria into the world called COVID?
2: On the advice of my legal counsel, I'm invoking my Fifth Amendment privilege under the U.S. Constitution, and I will politely decline any further questions.
0: Would you like to have Tom Brady bang you from behind like a rag doll?
2: On the advice of my legal counsel.
0: Have you ever had a gay sex fantasy? I'm just throwing out Howard Stern questions now. These are the questions I used to ask celebrities to. Have you ever done a black chick, Dr. Fauci?
2: On the advice of my legal counsel.
0: Anywhere. All right.
2: I'm invoking my Fifth Amendment privilege under the U.S. Constitution and will politely decline any further questions.
0: All right. Well, listen, I think this is enough. We've had enough of this. I don't know what you call it. Filibustering from you. I like you, Dr. Fauci. I think you did the best you could. I don't think anybody had any control over this terrible thing that was COVID that basically killed so many people, so many innocent people. It was really a weird, strange phenomena time. You were basically, you were the cat. You were the cat that everybody was coming to, was looking at to help the American people and the entire world out to battle COVID. And it's sad that you can't answer any questions. And but you did write a diary, and it's going to come back to haunt you. Don't you think that's going to come back to haunt you, Dr. Fauci, your stupid-ass diary? Because you're probably going to want to make another zillion dollars writing a book, right, doing the book tour. Correct, Dr. Fauci?
2: On the advice of my legal counsel, I am invoking my Fifth Amendment.
0: Okay. Enough. All right. Dr. Fauci, God bless you. I hope everything works out. I hope when we talk maybe in a couple months, maybe I'll call you in a couple months, and we can you can answer some of these questions that the American public and the entire world need to hear and to understand, and why you did certain things and what went down, because it's a sad state and we still haven't recovered. It's 2026 and people are still tripping out and wearing masks and losing their minds, and I think it's a sad state. I don't think it's your fault. I don't think it's your fault. I think you did the best you could, but I think you're a little bit off with all the BS that we had to go through and jumping through hoops and not being able to go to the beach. I mean, that was crazy. That was effing crazy. Or playing golf, for Christ's sake. All right, I gotta take a break. Take care, Dr. Fauci. All right, God bless. You want to plead the fifth again?
2: Yes.
0: Go ahead. It's the last time. Go ahead. Plead the fifth on that one, too. I said God bless. God bless you, Dr. Fauci.
2: On behalf of my legal counsel, I'm invoking
0: you changed
2: my
0: it up
2: Fifth
0: a
2: Amendment
0: little bit.
2: Privilege under the U.S. Constitution.
0: All right, goodbye. I'm done with him. Okay, I've had enough of Dr. Fauci. All right, we're going to take a quick break. It is Controlled Chaos, Gary Carver. He wouldn't answer any questions. What are you going to do? I was trying to get him to answer some, but he wouldn't do it. All right. We'll be back after this.
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6: How you doing, man? How's it going?
7: That's a good question.
6: Sure, man. Serious?
7: How's it feel about being the sexiest man alive? How's that feel, man?
8: My mom's real happy, man. She's funny. She raised three of us boys and got that, and they called her, and she had a great quote for him. She was like, well, it's about damn time. It was good.
6: Is Brokeback Mountain too gay, you think?
8: I guess it's how you look at it.
6: How do you feel about Howard Stern moving to satellite radio?
8: You were serious, right?
7: Yeah.
8: I like him, man.
7: Like him?
8: Yeah, and I get the road a lot. I drive a lot of get a lot of highway time. So actually, I've got serious radio, so I'll probably tune in and
7: check it out.
8: Get a few chuckles.
6: Hey, this is the biggest a-hole in Hollywood.
8: Again, it's kind of how you look at it. Hey. Yeah. Have a good one, man.
6: Can I ask you one more question?
8: No, I'm going to go.
6: Does anybody invest with your back door?
8: Like I said, man, it's how you look at it, boy. You're the funny boy today, huh? Get out of here, boy.
9: From the four corners of the world, dumbing down his IQ so you can understand him, it's Gary Garth. Now do I hate your
0: face? Well, let me count the Matthew McConaughey. Yeah, I guess he went on The View recently, and they wanted him to answer some political questions, and McConaughey basically said, no, I'm not going there. Why would you go on The View anyways, for Christ's sake? Jesus. Talking about Democratic Socialist. Damn. It is Control Chaos, KCAAradio.com, also iHeart, Amazon, Apple, all the different social media platforms. Gary Garver here. It is it's going to be a hot Tuesday in SoCal. It's August. It's August, for Christ's sake. So it's always hot in August. But, you know, look at it on the bright side. We're only like 3 weeks away or 4 weeks away from college football kicking off. This Thursday, the NFL kicks off their Hall of Fame game. So if you're a football fan like I am, it's almost there. September's almost there. We just have to get through August. And then September, we got football and, you know, fall's around the corner. I'll put my place back on the market. I'm manifesting it selling by November. And I'm going to be out of here by January of 2027. All good, baby. All good. So I want to thank Dr. Anthony Fauci, though. He didn't answer any questions. But months ago, it might have even been a year and a half ago, I interviewed Dr. Fauci and had RFK Jr. on the show too. So what I want to do, because RFK Jr. is basically running our health system and he's against vaccines, or say he really isn't against vaccines. He basically, and I talked about this yesterday, if you want to watch this, he was on State of the Union and Dana Bash from CNN was basically arguing with RFK Jr., but he did say, she basically cornered him and asked him if kids should get the measles shot, you know, the measles vaccine. And he said, yes, they should get the measles vaccine, because I remember getting my measles vaccine when I was in grammar school. I remember waiting in line. We had to go into the auditorium and we got a measles shot. And I never got measles, and no one got measles back. And this was like 1971, 72. I was like 9 or 10 years old. It didn't hurt me. Never caused any harm. So everybody, kids especially, should get a measles vaccine for sure. You should get a measles vaccine. And even Robert F. Kennedy Jr. said you should. So if you want to check, and then they started yelling at each other, and it got really nasty. And I like Dana Bash. And, of course, RFK Jr. is friends with friends of mine. I've met him a couple times. He seems like a nice guy. But if you want to check out that interview that they did, you probably could go to CNN and see Dana Bash and RFK Jr. But what I'm going to do right now is play the interview I did with RFK Jr. and Dr. Anthony Fauci over a year ago about, I don't even know, I'm just going to play it. I forget what I even asked him about, but I think it was about what went down with COVID and vaccines and blah, blah, blah. So here we go.
2: Hello.
0: Yes, is this Dr. Fauci or?
2: Dr. Fauci, whatever you want to call me. I'm here, and so is my nemesis.
0: Yes, also we have Robert F. Kennedy Jr. on the phone. Good morning, Mr. Kennedy. How are you?
2: I'm doing okay, Gary. How are you doing?
0: I'm doing well. It is Control Chaos, KCAA 1050 AM 106.5 FM. In the Inland Empire, it's Friday. I'm Gary Garver, and we have our own debate going on this morning with Robert F. Kennedy Jr. and Dr. Tony Fauci. I want to thank both of you for being on the radio show this morning. And I want to just say, first off, Mr. Kennedy, it was kind of a bummer to not see you on the stage last night during the debate with Joe Biden and Donald J. Trump.
2: Well, I agree with you, and there are powers beyond our control that have prevented me from debating, and it's people like Dr. Fauci who have a lot of influence in this country and pharma-controlled networks like CNN that prevent an alternative voice from being heard, and that is the cold, hard truth.
0: So you're blaming Dr. Fauci for not being on the debate stage?
2: Well, I'm not, excuse me, Dr. Fauci. I am, first of all, I did not blame him directly. I said he is a part of the problem. And when you have stations like CNN that are heavily funded by Big Pharma, it's going to have a negative, detrimental effect on free speech.
0: Dr. Fauci, would you like to answer that? And did you have anything to do with Robert F. Kennedy Jr. Not being on the debate stage last night?
2: Well, first of all, what do I have to do with CNN? I mean, that's preposterous. I had nothing to do with that, okay? Now, you could blame me all you want because we know you're not a fan of pharmaceuticals or the NIH or vax mandates or mask mandates. But I digress. I, for one, would have... I'm debating you.
0: Right.
2: Right? So take that with a grain of salt. Oh, let me guess. You're going to go after the salt industry, too. Isn't that right there, RFK? You know, I mean, of course you would say something like that. Did I say that salt should be banned? No, I did not. I'm just saying that... there are certain safety protocols that have been abandoned by the Biden regime. And if you think about it, there was a very interesting clip of Senator Massey from Kentucky. And three people from the CDC were fired unlawfully because, number one, they were not able to delay the mandate. And everyone knows that this is a big safety issue. Many people, as you know, have been injured by these vax mandates. And those who were taking these shots, there were not enough safety protocols in place. But people like Anthony Fauci went out of his way to make sure that the mandates would be mandatory. And those who were reluctant to take the shot ended up having to against their will, and many people were injured as a result, and many have died too.
0: Well, Dr. Fauci, can I just ask you a question? First of all, you went before Congress, and you know, you were treated very unfairly there, I thought. I mean, Marjorie Taylor Greene, she's just a total C as far as I'm concerned, but the bottom line is that you did say that we really didn't need the 6-foot space between one another. The mask didn't really work. The shots are still giving us, they're still promoting the COVID 19 shots, which I find ridiculous. I will never take another shot again, though I did take two shots because I wanted to make sure, you know, during that period in 2020, 2021, you know, my late brother was around and he was very sick and I didn't want to get him sick. And, you know, so I did do the shots, though I don't think it did a damn thing, tell you the truth. Now, the big thing is this. The big thing is this between you and Robert F. Kennedy Jr. And Robert F. Kennedy Jr., you can talk about this too at one point. But basically, Robert F. Kennedy Jr. is going on and saying, if I'm quoting you correctly, Mr. Kennedy, is that you basically are just getting paid off by Big Pharma to create this whole scenario with the COVID 19 shots and all this other stuff, and you're getting paid off by all these big pharma companies getting kickbacks. Is that correct?
2: Well, I believe that if you think about it, Fauci has this massive bloated pension, $450,000 a year on taxpayer money is paying for his very bloviated salary, if you ask me. He's also gaining royalties from his gain-of-function research that he profited from. So this is all in my documentaries. I wrote a documentary and I produced one and wrote a book also detailing and how Fauci has been around, I should say, for decades, and he has made money on this. He even tried to create a super monkeypox variant that would make everyone get this shot.
0: A super monkeypox?
2: Well,
0: what the hell is that? Dr. Fauci, would you like to talk about that? What's the super monkeypox?
2: Well, I was working on some kind of a variant, to be honest with you, but it was never super. I mean, it was more like mediocre monkeypox. it is what it is. Hey, someone has to make some money.
0: Are you getting kickbacks? Are you getting kickbacks? This is the big thing that everybody's been questioning you on. Have you been getting kickbacks on the big pharma through COVID-19? Have you been getting paid off because of this this COVID-19 vaccine?
2: Look, Gary, I mean, I feel like I'm being interrogated all over again.
0: I'm just asking. We're doing a debate here. That's all we're doing, Dr. Fauci. I have much respect for you. I think during that whole COVID period in 2020, you were really the head person. Everybody relied on you. All of America, in fact, all of the world really, really relied on your expertise, and whatever you said basically went. Whatever you said, we did. So, you know, now we have to question it a little bit. That's all. We're not trying to interrogate you. I have much respect for you, sir.
2: Well, I'm not going to answer that question. And it's that simple.
0: Okay. So you're not going to tell. So hold on. You're not going to tell us if you've been getting kickbacks through Big Pharma on COVID-19. You're not going to answer that.
2: Well, I've made money. I wouldn't say those are kickbacks. But, you know, I've earned a buck, as they say.
0: You bought the stock? Did you get – hold on. Did you get stock? Did you buy stock in, like, Moderna and all these other different vaccines?
2: I mean, as part of someone who's involved in helping to fund the research for this, you bet your bottom dollar there's money involved. And if I'm getting a 401k, which leads ultimately to my pension, if you will, I wouldn't say massive. What's with the massive pension thing? You know, if I get $450,000 a year, I earn that money. With all due respect to you, RKF.
0: RFK.
2: First of all, thank you. I guess the vaccine has now caused Dr. Fauci to become dyslexic, but I digress. Look, here's the thing. You earn $450,000 on taxpayer expense, and that, to me, needs to stop. In fact, if I am president of the United States, I would immediately take that money, the $450,000, and I would create a fund, and that money would be evenly distributed to all those who were injured by your vaccine, not to mention those people who lost their jobs as a result of not being vaccinated, they too should receive some kind of compensation from the federal government.
0: Yeah, that was the big thing I thought that was really crappy, is that people that didn't take the vaccine or didn't want to get vaccinated basically lost their jobs, which I thought was really unbelievable and not cool at all.
2: First of all, I lost my job.
0: You did.
2: And I was

0: try not to laugh. If you do, I understand.
1: I'm not laughing. What? I'm not laughing. In fact, I take it very seriously. What I don't understand and what I don't dig either, and I'm on your side, Dr. Fauci, I really am. We're just trying to have a debate with RFK Jr., is that, I mean, you're getting death threats. I mean, not only you, but your family and your kids, which I find really disgusting and foul. How are your kids and family doing?
0: Well, they're not doing very well, and they're quite embarrassed at my new line of work.
1: Which is what?
0: Getting an exclusive here on Controlled Chaos with Gary Gov and Jigga Jones. First of all, I reached out to Mr. Marcus.
1: Mr. Marcus, and, the porn star, Mr. Marcus?
0: Yes.
1: I know him very well. He's actually a friend of mine. I would consider him a friend, Mr. Marcus. But go ahead. He's a porn star, by the way, if you don't know who Mr. Marcus is. So you reached out to Mr. Marcus for what and why?
0: Well, I reached out to get a referral to his agency. And the reason being, it's not that I'm going to get involved in porn. I'm kind of small, to be honest with you, but I digress.
1: In stature or penis size? Well, you don't have to answer that, Dr. Fauci. That's Robert F. Kennedy Jr., you don't have any problem with that, right? I mean, you have Cheryl Hine as your wife, right? You have no problem with the stature of your size, do you?
0: Well, she has never complained. Let's put it that way.
1: Okay.
0: I'm a lucky man because I have Cheryl Hines, and well, who does Fauci have?
1: Well, he has a nice wife. Let's not be disrespectful.
0: Enough with the mudslinging. Okay, now here's the deal. All right, so I was referred to Mr. Marcus's agent, and it just so happens they have a lookalike, I guess, department in their agency. And they thought I could be potentially a Bud Grant lookalike. So
1: What the hell is that? I don't understand. Who's Bud Grant? Who the hell is Bud Grant?
0: Well, for those that don't remember, because I'm old, Bud Grant was the former coach of the Winnipeg Blue Bombers.
1: The Minnesota Vikings, right? Is that what you're talking about?
0: Yes.
1: Coach Bud Grant?
0: With the Vikings, yes. Now, they called him Stoneface. That was his nickname.
1: Right.
0: And the agent, ironically, first he said, "Do you do porn?" He looked at me, he said, "Never mind, scratch that." And he said, "You really could be a Bud Grant lookalike. So I want you to go on eBay, buy a pair of..."
1: buy a pair of what? What are you... This conversation, I thought we were going to have a debate. This conversation has gone haywire here. This is as bad as the debate last night.
0: Well, I agree with you. Unfortunately, I was not there, but it is what it is. Where was I? Oh.
1: Talking about Bud Grant lookalike. So what are you doing with Mr. Marcus and as a Bud Grant lookalike?
0: Well,
1: what's the story here?
0: I signed with his agency.
1: Okay.
0: And I already booked my first gig in Fond du Lac, Wisconsin. So I'm going to be making an appearance at a cheese store wearing polyester pants and a purple jacket.
1: Wow.
0: You want to get my autograph? I charge, you know, because I need the money. And that's pretty much it. So
1: Jesus, how the mighty have fallen. How the mighty have fallen, Dr. Fauci.
0: I have. And, you know, so for those who are football fans, whether it's the Winnipeg Blue Bombers or the Minnesota Vikings, you'll get to see me a lot. And, you know, I'll be working on my Bud Grant sound-alike accent, too.
1: I can't wait. I can't wait to hear that. All right, listen, let's get back into the debate real quick. I was going to say Senator Kennedy, though. You've never been a senator, Mr. Kennedy, Robert F. Kennedy Jr. Do you have a question what's the main question you'd like to ask Dr. Fauci about what went down with COVID and how you said he profited big time and it was basically just a bunch of BS? What would you like to ask him? And I'd like to get Dr. Fauci's response after that.
0: Dr. Fauci, with all due respect,

0: helping you sleep at night. Do you think you belong in a Thorpe or prison cell? Yes or no? Well, you know, that's debatable. I don't know if I, first of all, no, because number one, I'm booked as a Bud Grant lookalike. And there's no way I can go to prison for misleading allegedly the public on COVID, whether it's the 6-foot rule or, you know, whatever the case
1: the mask,
0: the masks, exactly.
1: The mandatory shots.
0: Mandatory, yeah, those two. So, yeah, a lot of people took something experimental. Many were fired. And no, I'm not going to jail. I don't believe I should be there. And I sleep very well at night because I'm earning $450,000 a year. Plus, I'm getting $1,000 per appearance to be a Bud Grant lookalike. So take that to the bank, Mr. Kennedy.
1: What do you think about that, Mr. Kennedy?
0: I believe that he is a sociopath. And he should be fired immediately because there's probably someone out there who might look like Bud Grant, who could sound like him, who is probably unvaccinated, and that person was probably fired from his job because of the vax mandates that people like Anthony Fauci wanted to impose on America, which he did.
1: Yes.
0: And it was wrong and it was immoral.
1: Well, let me ask you one question, Dr. Fauci. They're still touting, I can't even believe it, I was watching a ball game last week, and behind home plate, they always have ads behind home plate, and they had an ad about getting another COVID-19 shot, which I found like so crazy. It's 2024, for Christ's sake. Do you think we still need to get shots? Do you think the American people still need to take a shot? Be honest about this. No kickbacks, well, no money for you. You have nothing going on here. It's you know.
0: Well, first of all, I have skin in the game since we're talking about.
1: You still have skin in the game when you're talking when yes. We're doing so you're still touting COVID-19 shots. Dr. Fauci?
0: I am absolutely touting COVID-19 shots because if you want to see me in polyester pants and a purple Viking cap.
1: Go see it. What at Bud Grant, we got you. Where's it again? Where are you going to be at?
0: I have to check. Fond du Lac, Wisconsin, at the Cheese Castle.
1: Wow.
0: I'll be making an appearance as a Bud Grant lookalike, and you'll have a chance to take a picture with me. We have a beautiful, marquee in the background there. And,
1: some porn chicks, nice. Too. I'm sure you have some porn chicks there, too, right?
0: I spoke to Mr. Marcus to see if he could, you know, hook me up, not sexually, but simply have them take a photo with me to prove that I am there. Because people like Kennedy are going to try to spin this towards some kind of a very dark, sinister agenda. And yes, I have a right to be a Bud Grant lookalike.
1: Well, maybe you can get like a Melania. Maybe Mr. Marcus could hook you up with a Melania and Hillary Clinton lookalike. That would be fantastic. I think.
0: I'd like to see a Cheryl Hines lookalike, but I digress.
1: Oh, well, those sound like fighting words, Mr. Kennedy.
0: That would be in your dreams because you could never meet someone as gorgeous as Cheryl. So there you go.
1: Well, listen. This
0: looks like you're not going to the Cheese Castle, are you, RFK?
1: I don't think so. Well, I want to thank both of you for calling in. This has been a strange and fascinating conversation all in one. And once again, Mr. Kennedy, I really was bummed out that you weren't on stage. I hope I hope they have another debate. I guess they're going to have one in September or October. I hope they have one other debate. I hope you are able to debate Trump and Biden because, I mean, watching them last night was just so, like, oh, so disturbing, so effing disturbing. What did you think of the debate? Did you find it disturbing, too?
0: Well, I found it disturbing because I was not a part of it.
1: Yeah.
0: And I should have been on stage, and everyone knows it. And truth be told, the American people are seeking answers. And right now, they're not getting them from either candidate. And, you know, President Trump and I have a pretty good relationship, and he knows, he spoke out, and he even said that I should be a part of that. And it's Joe Biden who has prevented me from being on stage. He does not want his record to be uncovered. Everyone knows that this was the darkest era in this history since McCarthyism, for those who are opposed to this experimental shot.
1: Yes. Well, listen, it's been a tough 4 or 5 years for the American people, for the entire world. And, you know, I would love to see you up there, and hopefully, you know, maybe, you know, you can debate him one day. Maybe we can have you on the show again. I mean, I played the debate yesterday between you and Joe Biden and President Trump, and maybe one day we can do it again and have you all three up there, because I think you did deserve to be a part of it, and because the American people do not want either one of those guys as president of the United States. I know I don't. And Dr. Fauci, who are you backing? Who are you backing?
0: Well, it's obvious that I'm definitely not a Kennedyite, nor am I a Trumpite. It's Biden all the way.
1: Okay.
0: If I could use a quote, I'm riding with Biden. I'm not riding him, but that sounded bad. I've been thinking too much about MTG. I'm supporting Biden for
1: okay.
0: sure. I'm his biggest athletic supporter.
1: You are. One other thing before we go, Mr. Kennedy, if President Trump, if he becomes president of the United States again, and he wanted you to be a part of his cabinet, would you accept the post as one of his cabinet members?
0: Well, I heard him on the debate on your show, and I appreciate that he would want me to and consider that. That's something I would certainly have to discuss, and I'm leaving all options on the table at this point.
1: Okay, cool. Well, listen, look forward to having, thank you both for calling in this morning. And I don't know if this was a debate or it was a total chaos, but I enjoyed it. And check out Dr. Fauci. He is going to be impersonating the late Minnesota Viking coach Bud Grant somewhere in Wisconsin at a cheese castle. And wow. I digress. You guys have a great weekend. God bless you. Thank you so much. And by the way, happy 4th of July. Next week is 4th of July. And I want to wish you all a happy 4th of July. And hopefully our country will get back. We're going down the tubes. Hopefully we'll get back on track, because the last 4 or 5 years, 8 years, 10 years, whatever you want to say, has been total chaos. Thank you guys so much.
0: Thank you for having me on. As always, it's a pleasure. And I'll send you a cheese head if I can, or at least a Vikings cap.
1: Yeah, send me an autographed picture of you. I'll give you the $10. Don't worry. I'll PayPal it to you.
0: Thank you, especially in this economy.
1: Exactly. All right, you guys, thank you so much. God bless, and have a great weekend.
0: Gary, thank you for having me on.
1: Absolutely. Thank you. I cut him off too soon. Thank you so much. Sorry, guys. Okay, well, that call was from, a long time ago, 2024, right? A couple of years ago. I didn't know it was that far back. And yes, Robert F. Kennedy Jr. did become a part of Trump's cabinet as a human health secretary, and kind of wacky. The whole world is wacky. Unbelievable. Anyways, it is Control Chaos. Hope you enjoyed that. I'm Gary Garver. The Anthony Fauci Hour, co-hosted by Robert F. Kennedy Jr. and Gary Garver. We'll be back with more chaos for you. Yeah. Right after these messages. Oh my.
2: Controlled Chaos.
1: 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My cat Caesar is like my best friend, but there are people in our society that treat pets in a disrespectful and inhumane way. So if you're tired of being denied access to restaurants, hotels, and other establishments because of your pet, we have a way for you to voice your opinion. 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For more information and how you can sign the petition, go to MIHAMovement.com. 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It has all the details on how you can sign the petition. Pets should be treated with respect and dignity. So get mad and go to MIHAMovement.com because pets should have the same rights as all of us do.
3: How you doing?
4: Very good. How are you?
3: Are you a fan of Howard Stern's?
4: Yes.
5: Yes?
4: Yes.
5: You are?
4: Phil Spag.
3: Yeah, and what's your name?
4: Sienna.
3: Sienna what?
4: Sienna Miller.
3: Can you spell it for me?
4: S-I-E-N-N-A-M-I-L-L-E-R.
3: And what's your favorite type of porno?
4: Oh my God. I'm going to get in trouble. I'm not going to say.
3: Oh, you do have a favorite, huh?
4: Bestiality.
3: Bestiality?
4: I'm joking.
3: Really?
4: Joke.
3: And what would you like written on your gravestone?
4: I told you I was ill.
3: All right, thanks.
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It is Control Chaos, KCAA, 1050 AM, 106.5 FM in the Inland Empire. Gary Garver here. Oh, Lord. I don't want, listen. Again, we made an agreement, and with these construction cats, they didn't honor it. they just don't care, man. They don't care. But it's a human race. It's all right. I don't want to talk about it. The show was funny and cool today, so I don't need to get any negative energy. And Totemala Lamar. Spit out the evil and wash in the good. You guys have a great rest of your Tuesday. Enjoy it. And God willing, I'll be back mañana with some more chaos for you. Oh, man, I just cannot wait to get the F out of this effing place. That's all I got to say. All right, God bless. It's hell on earth.

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7: NBC News Radio, I'm Scott Carr. The massive wildfires in Spokane, Washington are being called one of the worst natural disasters that region's ever seen. Officials say more than 700 structures have been destroyed so far, but the full extent of damage is not yet known. The wildfires are 0% contained, as fire crews from 12 different states and even international partners are now arriving in the area to help battle the fires. President Trump says Iran reached out to the U.S. to stop a planned massive strike by the U.S. Speaking with reporters, the president said today many other Middle Eastern countries also called, urging him to hold off on the strike and let talks continue. The president said he expects the Strait of Hormuz to be completely open by Tuesday. The deadline for Major League Baseball to make trades has passed. A blockbuster deal happened over the weekend when L.A.'s Dodgers acquired star left-hander Tarik Skubal from the Detroit Tigers. As Lizzie Radabali reports from New York, the Mets and Yankees are also shaking up their rosters.
8: The Mets acquired the Pirates' number 9 prospect Sammy Stafora for pitcher Luke Weaver. The Amazons also traded starting pitcher Clay Holmes and outfielder Tyrone Taylor to the Cubs for infielder Jefferson Rojas. Meanwhile, the Yankees finalized a deal to get outfielder Elliot Ramos from the Giants in exchange for shortstop Caden Kent and pitcher Henry Lalane. The Pinstripes also sent 4 right-hand pitchers to the Nationals to add Luis Garcia Jr. to their roster. In New York, I'm Lizzie Radabali.
7: Another big primary day is set for Tuesday. Ballots are being cast in Michigan, Missouri, Kansas, Virginia, and Washington State. Michigan's Democratic U.S. Senate race is the main event, pitting insurgent progressive Abdul El-Sayed against establishment-backed Congresswoman Haley Stevens. That race has divided the party, with fears within the DNC that an El-Sayed victory would pull the party further left, hurting their chances of regaining control of the House and or Senate. Scott Carr, NBC News Radio.
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13: 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And yes, this is a show about hope and happiness, how to be happy 88% of the time. So there's no angry ranting, no political rhetoric, no gossip, no scandal, and no K-words, no Kardashian talk. Instead, I want you to focus on your own reality show and how to be happy 88% of the time. So I bring on guests to talk about how to do so. People like Fran Drescher, who came to talk about how to reduce your risk of cancer. Leave It to Beaver. Jerry Mathers came and talked about diabetes. I've had many mega bestsellers like Don Miguel Ruiz, Dr. John Gray, Dr. Pat Allen, Melody Beatty to come and talk about relationships and how to keep those happy and healthy. 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And the price is only a mere thumbs up. You can give me the finger or a positive review, but any kind of review is good. So please enjoy them and know that anytime you go to my Balance Marketplace on my website to purchase anything, all proceeds go to continuing this show, to continuing my peace work around the world. So there you have it. Now, let's see. Oh, I wanted to thank my assistant producer, Jarvis Essex, and my sound engineers, Carlos and Mia at my NBC station, and my station managers, Tony and Bill, at both my stations. So the whistle goes here. And so I got some more great news last week. The editor of Hearst magazine, Marie Claire China, wants to do a cover article on me. So she said she read my write-up in the World Journal, the largest Chinese publication in North America, and said I was inspiring to Chinese women. So xie xie for that nod. And this is what happens when I wake up every morning with an impending sense of good. So good out to you all as well. Today, we're having another Radio for Our Deaf Community that started almost a year ago with the inspiration that happened just before the whole Mandela fiasco, which was kind of serendipitous universal timing. So I have today the beautiful Darcy French Meyerson. So please welcome. She's standing in or sitting in for my regular staff interpreter, Sharon. Her blessings. Thank you so much. On September 3rd, in 2003, based on Dr. Blake's results, the court vacated Nick Yaris's conviction, and he became the 140th person in the United States to be exonerated by DNA testing. That's just the beginning of the story of one of my most amazing guests that I've had here. Please put your hands together with Nick Yaris, the author of 7 Days to Live. And this next less than hour is just going to delve into an amazing thing called Nick Yaris's life. Please welcome to the show. Okay, so if I didn't meet you, if I had just, I mean, I've been researching your life story. I'm going to give the highlights. I don't know how this happens, and I'm going to go in the order that I was given. So At 7, you were raped and assaulted. At 21, you were framed for murder. At 24, you escaped and were put on the most wanted list. You spent that ensuing time in prison. And then at 43, you asked for the death by lethal injection. And then after 21 years in prison, maximum security, you were exonerated by DNA testing for a murder that you did not commit after 21 years. I'm going to take a breath. Take a breath with me. If I didn't see you, and if I didn't, I mean, it's not something you can make up. It is unbelievable. So the first thing, the reason what attracted me to you and wanting to bring you on is that not only are you not bitter, but I was told that you wanted to come on this show. You wanted to share your story in your book. You wanted to do this for the unbelievable reason of helping at one, if you could help one teenager straighten out their life, this is why you're doing what you're doing. So I could probably talk in for the rest of the show just about what I've read, but I'd not take advantage of you being here. So first of all, welcome, Nick, and thank you so much for taking the time.
14: Thank you, Dr. Marissa. It's very gracious of you to have me on the show. I learned a lot about myself through the course of my journey. And one of the things that I learned, and I've so glad that you've tapped into this. The only thing that I can use to overcome yesterday is positivity.
13: Mm-hmm.
14: If I got out of prison and I wasted it in bitterness and anger, I was going to cheat my parents out of every day they prayed for me.
13: Mm-hmm.
14: I was going to rob them of being the emblem, the symbolism, the person that they wished for and prayed for to come home and be something decent. So I learned in this great way that what I went through from the early ages of being assaulted and going through all the trauma of having a secret that drove me to become a drug addict, that drove me to become a prisoner and drove me to become falsely accused of a murder and all, as you said, is that at the end of it, I had a choice still.
13: Mm.
14: And we all go through some really dark things. We truly do. But I had a choice left to me. And I decided that when I got free, I wasn't going to waste my time, no matter how much of that I had left, because there were still so many people still there.
13: Mm.
14: And there were so many people who fought hard for me to come home.
13: Mm.
14: So I felt like if I got out and I made a real good effort, maybe then the people who still struggle would see that it is worth it to hang on to the decency before they get free.
13: Mm-hmm.
14: It's very hard for a man to go through what I have. Now, I spent 23 years in total in solitary confinement.
13: Wow.
14: Of that time, I spent 21 of it waiting to be executed for a crime I didn't commit. And it made me realize that I had one mission in life. I could try my best to erase the thief, the drug addict, and the liar that I was as a child and replace him with someone decent, so that on the day of my execution, I could even demonstrate to those who were killing me, even though it was wrong, that I had made the effort to erase the person that they hated.
13: Mm.
14: And from that effort, I got a blessing because I didn't know that DNA was going to work. I did ask to be executed for a crime I didn't commit, and it's a shame that I have to carry that. But from that experience, it taught me a great deal of humility.
13: Mm.
14: And this has carried me on from today because when I was released, I was set free with no help from the government, no parole services because I wasn't guilty, no health care, no training,
13: wow,
14: no job placement, no housing. I was a burden on my 70-year-old parents at the time, and I went out and had to find work. I almost didn't make it, so I left the United States and I went to England in 2004 when I first got out.
13: Mm-hmm. Whoa, we got to back up here.
14: Okay,
13: that I didn't read about. So you got out of prison, you were falsely accused, you were on death row, you're now exonerated, and there's no help?
14: I was an embarrassment to the elected officials in Philadelphia who didn't want to be seen in public with me.
13: Because they made a mistake.
14: Yeah. Well, what they didn't want to be seen with is someone who would be disadvantaged to their election. As an exonerated prisoner, represented someone who was undermining the security of the falsity that we sell to people, that if we execute humans, we're going to keep them safe. So I was given no compensation from Pennsylvania. I struggled a lot at first. I had to overcome actually breathing fresh air again.
13: Hmm.
14: I spent so long in a controlled environment that I was allergic to fresh air. I was allergic to human emotion.
13: Mm.
14: You see, out here, we all have this luxury called anger that we indulge in, and we yell at each other and stuff. You're not allowed to do that when there are serious killers around you. You don't run your mouth, because the next time that door opens, somebody's going to kill you.
13: Mm.
14: So I had to have this very controlled world around me, in which I had to learn that upon reentry to this world, the things that are very dangerous to us are the indulgence in our anger.
13: Mm-hmm.
14: And it spreads. It does. And if you see the effect, it truly can carry over.
13: Okay. I'm going to stop for 1 second.
14: Yes, ma'am.
13: Can I have your hand?
14: Sure.
13: On behalf of the American system that I don't understand, I'm really sorry that you had to go through what you did on something based on something that you didn't do.
14: Yeah.
13: No, take a breath with me. Take a breath with me. I need you to... I'm sure there's a good reason. I just don't see it right now, but I am sorry, because that is...
14: I don't want you to be sorry.
13: I don't feel sorry for you.
14: And
13: I'm just sorry that is part of our process.
14: All right. Well,
13: because
14: the way I look at it is this. I've made a really good effort to show that despite the river of things that I was made to crawl through, that my life has meaning and purpose, just like yours.
13: Yeah.
14: And you shouldn't feel sorry for me for yesterday, because a
13: you.
14: Lot of it, I put myself there.
13: Okay.
14: I lived wrongly. I, in fact, during the early stages of this ordeal, put myself in the eye of the storm. I carry a lot of that burden. I willingly willed myself to pay for all my mistakes as a young person so I can hold my head up.
13: Mm.
14: But I don't want someone to miss the idea that what I'm really am is an emblem of our greater injustice overall. And there are, like you said, I was 140th man set free.
13: Mm-hmm.
14: We just had a woman set free here in Los Angeles from 17 years of incarceration. Han Tak Lee, an Asian American from Pennsylvania, just got his case overturned. And they're thinking about retrying this poor old man who is in his late 70s. And it's a terrible ordeal. What happens is, when we find out that there are 86 people last year and another 70 this year that have been set free, we act like it's not real.
13: Mm.
14: And that's the discord with me.
13: Yeah, yeah. And that's the part I'm saying sorry for.
14: Okay,
13: it's not.
14: Enough. Yeah,
13: it's
14: we should
13: not
14: be more aware.
13: You.
14: You're
13: yes.
14: right. You're right.
13: I'm not feeling sorry for you. I'm trying not
14: overall,
13: to get ticked
14: yes,
13: off at a system that isn't sorry. How's that?
14: Fair
13: that
14: enough.
13: Doesn't act like it's sorry.
14: Yeah.
13: So the fact that you came out and it was an embarrassment, that's what I'm reacting to.
14: I know.
13: So I'm apologizing on their behalf.
14: Well,
13: okay.
14: Right.
13: So, but let's go back to something you said. Thank you. Let's go back. And tears are good. Tears are the disinfectant that keep our hearts soft. I've said that before and I'll say it again because it's important to express. This is a very appropriate expression. And another thing that I want to commend you on, I read somewhere that someone interviewed you and you said, I find it interesting. I don't know if you said it exactly like that, that people expect me to be completely nuts after spending 21 years in prison, and I'm just an average guy, or I'm just
14: I think that's the thing. Everyone imagines first and foremost I was insane, and they put me in place for the insane and tried to execute me. Now everyone, when I was released, believed I must have gone insane for being tortured for so long.
13: And
14: my only effort to show them in eloquence has been the book I've read, written, 7 Days to Live, and also the last 10 years of my life and how I've lived. And I've showed through the only thing that's kept me going, young people, listen to this, is the education that I gave myself. If I didn't give myself a solid foundation, I wouldn't have handled getting out and being run over by life all over again. And that's the message that
13: say
14: I told
13: again.
14: You
13: again. Say that again.
14: It's
13: that
14: true.
13: Was beautiful.
14: The education.
13: If I hadn't
14: acquired an education in prison, in which I read over 10,000 books and spent years learning of this world, I would have never handled being run over by life again. And I was. And it's not easy when you get out of prison and have to rebuild your life at age 42. But it was the education I gave myself that allowed me to put separation so I couldn't feel like a victim. So I didn't wrap myself up in bitterness or what was done to me. I actually went out and changed my life.
13: Yes, you have. You have. So you were 21 when you went in. You were 42 when you came out. So you spent a lifetime in prison, right? You spent a lifetime. And in those 21 years, you mentioned things that happened to you that you kept inside and you reacted in a way that was not helpful to you, but is very common. I had a gentleman named Chris here who was sexually abused by an Episcopalian priest, and he went similar route to yours, went to drugs and alcohol. It's such a destruction. It's a destruction. And I was talking to my assistant producer on the way, and we have an issue here, folks. We can't judge people for drug and alcohol abuse or problems when we don't fix some of the environmental or do everything we can. We don't like to talk about sexual abuse. We don't like to talk about abuse, but we have to bring the light to it so that stops being one of the impetuses
14: Did you ever ask yourself, why does someone go and drink 11 beers instead of one? Or they take heroin or something? They're obviously obliterating their mind from an ongoing underlying problem. And until that problem's fixed, it's never going to get off of drugs and alcohol. And this is why a lot of problems are in our society, where we're trying to treat the abuse without treating the core problem. And as long as the core problem is, like you said, secretive and hidden and never really dealt with, so many people are so ashamed what I went through, and especially for a male. And I questioned myself. I drove myself crazy over it. I destroyed my life behind it, obviously.
13: Right, right.
14: But the onset of the recovery came at the age of 24, when I sat down and told my parents, after I handed myself in escape from death row, I turned myself back in. I had that courage.
13: You did. Okay.
14: I went back and I told my parents, now I have to tell you why my life before was so destroyed.
13: Wow.
14: My parents' reaction was so poignant, because they both looked at each other and said, we aren't to blame.
13: Right.
14: We thought we were bad parents, and that's why you did drugs. We thought we were the reason we wouldn't dare enough for you. We didn't. And this is what a secret does.
13: Right.
14: A secret keeps a family from understanding the dynamics of an issue that can destroy it. And it's, whether it's alcohol or gambling or other acts, we have to recognize these are behaviors that are someone who's just crying out or just lost.
13: Right.
14: And the thing is, we're all judgmental. I had to learn this, and I was judgmental even in points in prison. And the hard thing is for us is to accept that we don't have the right to look at others in judgment. It's hard.
13: It is so hard. It is. It's almost part of being human. You see someone and you automatically have some nasty thought across your mind, even what they're wearing, what they say. If you've just joined us and you're wondering who I'm talking to today, I have the honor and the privilege of having the author of 7 Days to Live, Nick Yaris, here with us in the studio today, as well as our wonderful interpreter, who is making this episode available to our deaf community. And he's talking about his life, 21 years, a walking, what's the word I'm looking for? A walking expression of being sexually abused and assaulted as a 21-year-old.
14: As a seven-year-old,
13: and then drugs and alcohol to bury that memory and that reality and that pain, and putting himself in a situation where he got framed for a murder he didn't commit, and then spending the next 21 years in prison and on death row. Wondering, do you want me to raise this? I'm getting signals. This is his book called 7 Days to Live. And I am giving a copy of this away at the end of the show. So you want to stay tuned. I wanted to ask you, so you went to your parents and you told them, you know, this is the reason. Oh, I know. Just on a side note, how did you escape? I mean, you're 24. I mean, that's like just escaping from prison is one of those parts of your story.
14: I was actually being transported to a court hearing for the destruction of evidence from my trial and was looking forward to going to court on February 15th, 1985, the coldest night of the year. We stopped at a restroom to use the toilet. And when I came out of the toilet, the officer holding the door for me went in to use it behind me. The other officer who was driving the car had already drifted back to the car and was smoking a cigarette. And when he saw me coming out of the bathroom without his partner, he assumed they overpowered his partner and fired two shots at me.
13: Oh!
14: I then turned and ran, and they chased me for the next 5.5 hours with over 200 police officers and a helicopter. But I managed to elude all of them. I drove to New York City in a stolen car, and I went to Florida. And after 25 days of being on the FBI's most wanted list, I realized I couldn't do this to my family. I couldn't live that. I couldn't live through this. I couldn't leave them with it. And I had no answer. So I had my father call the FBI office in Philadelphia and talk to an agent named Bud Warner. And he identified where I was in Florida, and they came and took me back to Pennsylvania.
13: That's unbelievable. So you turn yourself back in because you wanted to do the noble thing.
14: No, I just knew the reality. The reality was if they didn't make me suffer, someone else was. That's the reality.
13: Okay.
14: Whether it be my brother who was about 14 months older than me, or my younger brother, or my father. Look, you have to understand, people called my mother the mother of a murderer, cornered her in the supermarket and spit in her face one day. I was accused of a rape, kidnapping and murder of a woman I never met. And I was accused of psychologically stalking her. So I was treated with the word deference. This is the worst treatment of my life. If another person stabbed me in prison or another inmate assaulted me, it was the staff who treated me with deference that really hurt, because they would mock me because I couldn't speak as I do now. They would mock me and tell me that this is what they're, you know, a rapist murderer deserved in the course of my treatment.
13: Wow. So it was punishment being there, and then it was punishment in there.
14: Yes, ma'am. I was the lowest of the low, because people see me and saw me as the epitome of a psychologically deranged human being. And for that, you have no rights. So I had to learn to defend myself over the course of time, because people tried to collect a bounty by stabbing me in the chest. I've had my throat slit. I've had a lot of things done to me. And so I had to learn for years how to very artistically or physically defend myself from the onslaught that never seemed to end.
13: So how? How could you stay centered? How do you stay?
14: Other men needed me. I'm sorry to inform you, but in my life, I've loved other men who have been murderers. I've cared for them and I've helped them. And I've tried to understand the moment in their life when they did things, just as I've loved the guards that beat me and that nonetheless fed me. You have to understand the distinction in life. There are human beings for other reasons that went to death row, like my friend Ernie Porter, a black guy from Philly. He ended up on death row because he picked up a chair during a bar fight. Now, Ernie wasn't a criminal. He wasn't a gangster. I loved him. I cared for him. So I went through this thing in my life where at the age of 20, I landed in hell and I learned to become a man. I grew up there. I helped others. I did the best I could to understand the world around me, hoping that on the day of my execution, I could be elevated. I never expected to be free, even though I was the first man on death row to ask for DNA testing in 1988. Wow. And that's the sick part of it. For 15 years, they tortured me while I sought to use science to prove it. And sadly, even some of my lawyers didn't believe in me, so they wouldn't really try. So I went through a terrible ordeal where once I was sick with hepatitis C, and they blinded me in my cell from the treatments of giving me interferon drugs, I decided that was it, Marissa. Mm. I had made myself beautiful in my own eyes, so why let them rob me by taking me into this miserable downward spiral that steals from me the person that I had developed from?
13: Mm-hmm.
14: So I wrote a letter to James Giles, the federal court in Philadelphia, and I asked to be executed. Mm. I figured I would take the notion that I had one last gift left to me.
13: Mm-hmm.
14: I could decide to end this on my terms.
13: Mm-hmm.
14: See, I'd paid for all the things I'd done. I'd stood tall and tried hard to be a good person, even in prison. Mm-hmm. And as proof by the people who still love me, who were my pen pals in France, in Poland today, they're still good friends of mine. Because even when I was in prison, mm-hmm. I was the human being that I hold myself to be now.
13: Mm-hmm.
14: And I think that's a testament to what I've tried.
13: Mm-hmm.
14: I know this one thing. I could think about before I went to prison how many people I stole from and wronged and stuff.
13: Mm-hmm.
14: But since I got out, I can't think of one person I've let down.
13: Mm.
14: And that's what I hold proud to my heart, is that I've made that effort.
13: Right.
14: You can't undo yesterday. You can only undo tomorrow.
13: Mm-hmm.
14: And that's what I'm striving for.
13: Mm, beautiful. Did you have like an experience inside? Like you mentioned 10,000 books. Did you read? I mean, when did we go from the liar, the thief, and the, you know, that person? And
14: I remember.
13: Okay.
14: I was being escorted to the back from the nurse's station. Because I was so angry early on, I used to beat my head against the wall.
13: Mm.
14: I figured if I stayed angry and I stayed hurt, I would never get comfortable in this place. You have to understand, I was in a prison where the average rate of survival was only 5 years.
13: Mm.
14: This officer took pity on me. He let me go into an empty cell and get some books. And it was an old dictionary and a GED booklet and some old books. And I sat in my cell. And I started to educate myself
13: mm.
14: because I couldn't beat my head out of the wall. I couldn't get out of here mm. no matter how angry I was. And I realized I only had one hope. I have to learn how to speak because mm. I have an impediment called aphasia, which stopped me from speaking early on as a young person. And you wouldn't believe that the ugly language I would use to communicate, because I never spoke in this manner.
13: Mm.
14: I had to work diligently for years for this acumen to
13: wow.
14: do so.
13: Mm.
14: So I knew that only way I would ever get out is based on what I taught myself.
13: Mm.
14: Whatever I learned, that was it. So gratefully, I was glad that like any other drug addict, I became addicted to books.
13: Okay.
14: First, it was Louis L'Amour and Elmore Leonard, and then it became very complex works and very deep and meaningful.
13: Mm.
14: And when I started to study psychology, I opened up my mind to the possibility I could handle all this.
13: Mm. Wow. You open your mind to the possibility that you could handle all of this crap and the darkness
14: inside. And that's when it became
13: inside.
14: The greatest experience
13: wow.
14: of my life.
13: Mm.
14: I fell in love with a woman named Jackie Schaefer, and I was married on death row for 10 years.
13: Oh, really?
14: I used to walk around, despite people thinking I was a rapist murderer, knowing I was beautiful in someone's eyes.
13: Mm.
14: I learned so much about being a man from a woman. I only held her for 1 hour in my life when we got married in July of 1988, when I became the first prisoner to ask for DNA testing, believing I would go home soon.
13: Right, right.
14: And then over 10 years, I watched as the disappointment eroded away at our lives.
13: Mm.
14: But then I had this wonderful moment where she came to visit me on the last day, and she said, I have an empty life. My mother just died of emphysema, and I don't have anything but a boxes and boxes of your legal work in my home. What do I do?
13: Right.
14: I said, if you have any sense, you're going to get up, get off that stool, and go have a happy life.
13: Mm.
14: And that's what she did.
13: Mm.
14: And it ended on that beautiful thing with me writing her a lovely letter telling her how much I truly loved her
13: mm.
14: while she was leaving. And how many chances do you get to do that when you part from another person?
13: Right, right. Wow, wow, wow, wow. So we have to take a sponsorship break, but we will be right back with my amazing guest, Nick Yaris, author of 7 Days to Live, who spent 21 years on death row And we're going to talk about what it's like now in his life, because he has some amazing parts of his life that he has yet to share. So we'll be back in 2 and 2.
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13: 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And we have Nick Yaris, author of 7 Days to Live, with us in the studio today. This is, I can't wait to read it, and I'm going to read the inscription that he wrote to me, not knowing that I was going to pick this particular. Oh, you did. You put this one on.
14: I only put your name in after you picked
13: After I picked it. Oh my gosh. He, you know, when I sign my books, I rarely have time to, you know, I try to put a little something, but

0: people in the office. I have to say, I couldn't think of a better sponsor for this amazing show because they helped when I had a hip replaced a couple of years ago. So a love and peace shout out to Brandon, Brian, Pia, Lynn, Yossi, and thank you so much for sponsoring this amazing show.
1: I can tell you, as someone with two collapsed discs in my back, how much I love someone doing the work that they're doing. So yes,
0: I have. Yeah. Wonderful. So, all right. So you get out of jail
1: in 2004
0: and you've been exonerated and there's no help and you go back to work. And then I read this article. You're in England. You go to England and you fall in love.
1: Yeah, it's a strange, a bit more complex than that. But okay. Initially, when I was released, I started a campaign trying to end the death penalty by depriving the state of Pennsylvania from foreign investment. So I ended up speaking in Her Majesty's government in Parliament in England, in Sweden, in Italy, and in France. And I started to burn out. And after only a few months of being free and actually learning that I was getting my health back, I had to stop because I was feeling what is called survivor's guilt.
0: Yes.
1: And the survivor's guilt was driving me crazy because of my friend Walter Ograd, who's innocent on death row.
0: And right now.
1: Yeah. And a guy named Tom Lowenstein's just about to release a book about him. But I was really, really hard pressed to go on being happy with the people I was dreaming about suffering. Mm. I couldn't stop dreaming about my friends after 20 years, you know, Murphy, Butter, they were all my boys.
0: Yeah.
1: And I was dreaming about them and I couldn't get over it. So it was driving me crazy. I ended up going to England. I wrote this book, 7 Days to Live. My wife now, Jessie, read this book in 2009.
0: And when she wasn't your wife.
1: Right.
0: Okay.
1: And she contacted me on Facebook and we were going to have a brief romance. And I was leaving the United Kingdom in 2009 when she decided, no, this isn't going to go that way. I'm in love and we're going to stay together. So we'd been together the last 4 years. And January of this year, I settled the HarperCollins lawsuit and we moved over here because Harper canceled this book. I went through a lot of negativity with that. But like you say, keep going positive. So I just dropped all that. I moved here with Jesse. We moved to Los Angeles. Mm-hmm. We just got married January 16th, 10 years to the day of my freedom.
0: Wow.
1: I have a film that is in development from the first book, a nice script. We're really working hard on doing all the positive, doing all the right things and showing that there's a great message to be used from this because since coming here in the last 8 months, I've had so many great blessings. I got to say that I have awakened again to feeling very proud of being an American and someone who's been trounced by this government to come back to that feeling only comes from recognizing it'll never be the government. It's always going to be someone like you, Marissa, and the rest of the people I bond with. And that's the difference about feeling American. Yeah, you learn, don't you?
0: Yes, yes. And what a blessing that you can, I mean, the fact that you're not so blindingly bitter. I mean, when I first read all the things, I thought, oh gosh, you're going to be pissed. I mean, you should be pissed. I mean, you have every reason to be pissed.
1: No, the opposite. If that much has been done to you, if you haven't learned how not to be angry, you're the biggest fool in the world. I look at it this way. I only have this one chance from age 53 where I am at now until the rest of my life. Do I want to squander it to the people who have made it negative and hurtful for me? Or do I want to take this chance and be truly in love? Like, I've worked so hard to write this amazing love story for myself and my wife now. I've had some great friends who've come here and helped me in Los Angeles area. I have a job working for the Death Penalty Focus Group. I have all these opportunities because exactly what you said.
0: Yeah.
1: I didn't fall prey to the stupidity of being angry.
0: Nobody wants to. Are you listening? If you're still angry at something that was done wrong to you, okay, feel good and angry and then get over it because you're losing the rest of your life to fully express the beauty and the town.

0: talent and the gift and the inspiration, the creativity. He has every reason not to want to help anyone. But the joy that I can feel from him now and knowing what he is doing, he's taken it. You know, I tell people all the time, I am not trying to get you to drink the Kool-Aid. I know it sounds like I am, but I'm really not. But I do want you to drink lemonade. I want you to sip on the beautiful taste and the amazing, you know, the aroma that comes from taking tragedy. I mean, you've had so many tragedies, taking that tragedy and making it such a beautiful gift of the present so that people can have hope. People can see things, no matter how horrific things can get, no matter how dark things are, there is a light. And that light is so much greater. And in that joy of taking something that dark and transforming it into helping, there's no greater joy. There is no,
1: Well, there's two parts to it. Yeah. I watched over 100 men get out before me, and I saw that a lot of them lacked the articulation to speak for us.
0: Mm-hmm.
1: So I strive for that.
0: Yeah.
1: The second part is I recognize that there are genuine reasons why we have discord in our lives, genuine reasons why we're upset.
0: Mm-hmm.
1: But I've learned this really cool trick. I catch myself getting angry like we all do.
0: Yeah.
1: Then I ask myself, what do you want? Mm-hmm. Right there, I stop. I say, what do you want?
0: Uh-huh.
1: Do you want this fool to ruin the rest of your day? Do you want this situation to own you? Do you want to be a stupid person? And I start, I know it's hard, but I'll catch myself and I'll actually go, what do you want? Uh-huh. I'll put my hand in front of my mouth and I will literally ask myself as if I was a stranger, what do you want? Because if you can answer that question without your ego being indulged, mm-hmm. you'll get out of it.
0: Mm-hmm.
1: Because that's how I get away from getting frustrated by being upset that this didn't work and this didn't work. Because I'll say to myself, what do you want?
0: Mm-hmm. Mm-hmm.
1: And
0: that's a great tool.
1: It is, because I've just given myself that one moment to stop being an idiot long enough to, and I'm sorry, but. All right, listen, there are two truths. If your heart rate gets up over 180 beats per second, a minute, you're going to break down on your logic.
0: Oh, yes.
1: Your logic think. This is what happens when you're angry. Your blood rate gets, you get boiling.
0: You lose IQ points.
1: Yeah, and you go down. So if you can stop yourself right at that point and just ask, what do you want? You might just spare yourself a whole 18 to 20 hours of just fuming.
0: Yeah, I know. I love that saying, you know, when you're resentful, when you're in that hostility, it's as if you're drinking poison and you're expecting the other person to die.
1: Yeah, that's a great line. I like this other one. I've never seen anybody cry for your anger.
0: That's good too.
1: They don't react in crying. They actually smile at you.
0: Right.
1: Seeing you angry doesn't make another person cry.
0: They
1: enjoy it. That Schadenfreude comes through and they actually get that smile of glee at knowing that they've inflicted that pain.
0: Right. I've also got that. I hate looking at you so much that I'm going to gouge out my own eye so I don't have to look at you anymore.
1: That's a great one. Yeah. Well, the best one that I found out too is that since I've made this effort to be the person that I am, I've trounced my enemies. Everybody that had their foot on my neck or has done me wrong is now dying in their shoes, watching me have a beautiful wife, a beautiful life, and good friends.
0: I'm not
1: broken and angry as they wished.
0: That is
1: my greatest retort to what was done.
0: So do you believe in God?
1: Yeah, I am a spiritual person, but I don't believe that organized religion belongs to any one group.
0: Hear.
1: I think that the spirituality that we share is evidenced in the good. I've watched large groups of people come together, and in this beautiful moment, something uniquely energetic and perfect happens. You can't create that on your own, and it is something only is connected by God's love. So if you're a Muslim, if you're a Hindu, if you're a Buddhist, whatever your religion, I respect you for wanting to be spiritual, but remember, spirituality is something that you give in kindness, not in ego. You want nothing back.
0: Right. I love that saying too, that religion is for people who want to avoid going to hell, and spirituality is for those of us who have already been there.
1: Wow.
0: Yes. Powerful. Well,
1: I only wear one symbol in my life, and it's a Native American emblem, which is two arrowheads upside down on my neck. And it is a symbol of fidelity to the father. And the inscription reads, though the father may cut a great swath in life, you as the loyal son must follow. Fair enough to me.
0: Did you get that inside?
1: No, I got this at the Sundance Film Festival when a film I was in called After Innocence was out there. And by the way, anybody wishing to order an autographed copy of the book can get it on nickjyaris.net or find me on Facebook and reach out. And I hope that you can understand that the reason Dr. Marissa invited me today again is that we're trying to get through to young people that there are two things that you need to take seriously. If you have a disruption in your life from someone harming you, speak up. Do not keep that secret. It'll destroy you. Secondly, if you have any desire or dreams to fulfill in your life, the foundation of that is your education. You can have all the money in the world, but if you're not smart enough to own it, you'll lose it. If you can have talent, that's one thing, but you have to have an education that fortifies that and brings you to the next level.
0: Beautiful, beautiful. NickYaris.net. Correct.
1: Nick J Yaris.
0: .net. And then 7 days to live. You can get this on Amazon too,
1: yes, ma'am.
0: Right?
1: It is on Kindle and Amazon.
0: Yes.
1: As well.
0: And I'm going to give a copy away. And
1: yes, I already signed it.
0: He already signed it. Read it. Read the inscription.
1: If I ever forget anything I saw or lived through while inside, I will have to go back. I won't ever forget. And I will have no need to go back for it. All the best, Nick.
0: My website, the number 4, balance.org. First person to sign the guest book that says freedom will get this book. Yes. Innocence Project. Tell me about that.
1: Barry Scheck and Peter Neufeld developed the Cardoza School of Law's Innocence Project many years ago. And now we have an innocent network from all of the work being done. From each book's proceed, I plan on donating a portion of the sales to the organization to help fortify them in the future, because this work won't be ever ending as long as we have 2 million people incarcerated, 2 million for the last 20 years.
0: Yes.
1: Shocking.
0: Yes.
1: Some of the things that we just learning, a judge in Pennsylvania just got 28 years himself sentenced to for sending 5,000 children to prison for a juvenile facility so he could get $1 million in payments from a private prison company. We know now that states that have the death penalty have the highest rates of corruption because we don't care about humans. That's why Mississippi is so corrupt. That's why Pennsylvania is corrupt. That's why Texas is corrupt, because they don't care. At the end of the day, you're sending the message that where is a large group of people that we have that we can just terminate. Mm. And from there, if you're willing to terminate people, what do you care about stealing? Mm. That's why the governor of Virginia is on his way to prison and the governor of Texas. It's just like we're in denial of the fact that if you act as if death is the resolution, then that message goes down the line to children. Mm. And they don't care. That's why Houston, Texas has the highest murder rate in America. Mm. They execute people there. So it's just joining the murderer's parade. Mm. When we wake up to one fact, there is no justice without life, then we'll have a better system.
0: Thank you.
1: Yes,
0: yeah,
1: ma'am.
0: Yeah. Well, I do know that it is an industry that I would like to see not do so well. The prison industry, definitely. It's not, whatever we're doing, it's not working. It's time for us to join and make a difference. And certainly Nick is a very talented and worked very hard to get talented subject matter expert in the area. So NickJyaris.net to support him. Join him on Facebook. It's my new friend.
1: Thank you so much.
0: Thank you so much for coming here and sharing with us.
1: Well, we almost didn't make it, but it all worked out in the end.
0: It all worked out.
1: I like Marissa's theory on life. Don't worry, kids. It's meant to be. It's meant to be. Don't panic. She's going to get it sorted out, because Dr. Marissa has it down. She wakes up every day knowing she's got it down.
0: I have faith in the most powerful energy, my UPS man. So he delivers every morning when I pray and meditate. So last any love shout out, any message of love that you'd like to give to anybody watching?
1: I would like to tell, if it matters to anyone, I learned this much. I'm willing to love. I'm willing to work for love. And I'm willing to give love if I can find the worthiness of that. And I found the worthiness of that in my efforts, so I'm going to keep going. And I don't need to praise my wife or my love affair and thing. I think that's unfair for people. I can just say this much. Sisters, I am doing my utmost to treat one of your own with the most respect and love that I can as a man, the way that my mother told me I should.
0: Beautiful. And what's your wife's name?
1: Jessica.
0: Jessica.
1: Jessica Louise Yaris.
0: Hi, Jessica. Love to you. Thanks for sharing, Nick, today on the air. Thank you for being persistent in knowing that you wanted to accompany him on this next journey, in this next chapter of his life. Take a deep breath with me.
1: Definitely.
0: We now share that breath. We all share this breath. We all share the inspiration of Nick's story. If you are out there, like he said, and you have had wrong done to you, please don't be silent. Please don't go try to bury it in drugs and alcohol. Please reach out. Please know that you are wrapped in a warm blanket of worthiness. Please know that you're loving, loved, and lovable no matter what, and that you have a gift to offer the planet and all 7 billion of us here, and that we all are on this planet to leave it a little better than when we found it. I'm going to end, well, with an appreciation first. I do have a few balance bar announcements. That's when I ask you to join me, step up to my balance bar and find out what's going on. You get served a menu of what I'm speaking and my Asian Oprah giveaway we already did, which was Nick's book. Also, I have a free DVD of one of my past guests, Children of War, award-winning documentary by Brian Singel about the child soldiers of Kony.
1: Wonderful. I saw that. Yeah.
0: If you haven't watched that episode, please go to YouTube and get that. And if you missed My Daughters and I on CBS last weekend, you can see the preview still on everydayhealth.com, where you see me cooking my ancient Chinese secret, not so secret anymore, 8-jewel fried rice. It's an Emmy-nominated show called Recipe Rehab. And if you contact them and ask for the replay, as many people that ask, the more people that ask, they will be replaying that show. And for round 40 of the 21-day fast from complaining with Dr. Marissa, my good life exercise that I run daily online, is it's day 14 today. And the balance tip for the day is step away from the device, also known as don't poke the animal. So if things are difficult in your day, if you can't get a hold of someone, if something goes wrong, don't push. Instead, take that deep breath of acceptance. Do that balanced Tai Chi form of offering up resistance, and then you will find that peace again. You won't complain, and you won't lose your place on the 21-day fast from complaining with Dr. Marissa. And finally, we have an amazing lineup of guests for the rest of the year. So if you'd like to sponsor, like Seal Beach Physical Therapy did today, and be linked forever by podcast to extraordinary guests like Nick, we have Paul Cardall, who was supposed to die a few times because of a heart defect, instead offers up the most amazing, beautiful, inspirational music as a pianist and songwriter. Fred, who's coming on next week, who had his arms cut off by the Rwandan regime, and instead of going to beg, which he could have done for the rest of his life, instead uses his experiences to now educate and try to have all of us help across the planet to stop things that are harmful and in the darkness. I have another fascinating guest coming on, Marianne from Gilligan's Island. So if you'd like to sponsor her show, again, all proceeds from this show and any of my balance products go towards furthering peace work around the planet. That's it for this week. Next week, and I mentioned Frederick, he's going to be coming to speak about peace in Rwanda. So please do join me next week on Take My Advice. I'm not using it. Get balance with Dr. Marissa Pay. That's P for positive, EI. And remember, it is all about balance. Peace in, and peace out.
2: That was what an amazing interview. And I understand every time, well, I stopped playing this because I had so many angry people. And I'm not saying that I am siding with anyone, but what he said at that time and in this interview that I just replayed was incredible, and it was important, and it is, you know, his relationships have been complicated for sure. And I saw one comment. He said, oh, that was an interview from a long time ago. And he was responding negatively to someone who was responding negatively to him. But I decided to bring it out of my show Treasure Chest to play again, because there is so much power and so much good that was in that interview for all of us to listen to and to learn from and to remember. And, you know, in spite of or regardless of, because no one is all bad and no one is all good, and relationships are painful. And sometimes, and you can't, I understand, you cannot unring a bell. But I have to say that my time with Nick on that show, interviewing him, understanding a little bit of what he went through and what he was trying to do at the time and the roller coaster of his life, you know, I choose, like he said, that's who I am, and I'm going to see the best, and I'm going to see what is beneficial, what is a beneficial presence of the planet. And those are the lessons learned and the words from the heart. And he did, you know, tears of the disinfectant that keep our hearts soft. I know his heart was open during that interview, and I want to highlight that. And that's, you know, I'm sure I'm going to get something after the fact, but you know what? I believe that everything happens for our best and divine good. And someone heard this today who needed to hear it to see their lives as worth living. Life is magnificent. Life is complicated, but life is magnificent. That trumps all. Whoops. That is above all. It's important. No politics and no religion on the show. But as we talked about spirituality and knowing that there is an energy out there that is bigger and most all encompassing, which is love, the creative love that runs, make sure that the planets don't crash into each other. And I'm going on and on, forgetting that we haven't done breakfast with me, taking a bite of my gratitude sandwich, top of the bun, things we're grateful for outside of ourselves, bottom of the bun, things that we're grateful for inside of ourselves. And I do this because on throwback shows, I want to make sure I get the whole interview in before we do it, so we don't do it at the top of the show. But if you haven't joined me every weekday morning for breakfast, please do. I am grateful for this platform. Let's see, where am I? This is podcast show number 1,724 over the past 741 or two consecutive weeks. That's over 14 years. And they said I wouldn't last because I don't talk about the headlines and I don't get into arguments and I don't gossip and I don't talk about things that don't matter. So I am truly grateful for that. And then bottom of the bun is weight training for your own life, your own self, your own self-worth, self-love, self-care. What do you like about yourself? I want you to go to sleep thinking about that instead of who done me wrong, who's to blame, what I didn't finish or I'm not all that, that's bullshit talky. If all of us claimed our birthright to happiness, we have to first start claiming ourselves and understanding how one of a kind wonderful we are. And that's why I want you to go to bed thinking about what am I good at? We're all caring. We're not 100% caring, 88%. We're all creative. We're all loving, lovable, and loved. And I'm hoping that you'll claim that tonight before you go to bed. And that's it. Tomorrow is Doctors in the House with myself and my fabulous co-host, the MD in the group. I'm the PhD, which just stands for Piled Higher and Deeper, Dr. Tiffany Tate. And so excited. She was on an interview with her book, and we have an interested party in Tennessee to carry Doctors in the House. So make sure you're here tomorrow to enjoy that. And our topic for the day is going to be, is the door open? The open door, why leaving the door open for an ex can undermine your current relationship. I wonder why she chose that. All right. That's it for today. It's all about balance. Peace in, peace out. World peace through inner peace. Now go and have the best day ever. I'll see you tomorrow.

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6: Without my father, John Vukovic, there would be no Tahibo Tea Club. My father was diagnosed with colon cancer that had spread to the pancreas in 1998 at the age of 66. He started receiving treatment at the Houston Medical Center, but because the size of the tumor on my father's pancreas was the size of a half a brick, I was told there wasn't anything they could do with my father and that I needed to put my father's affairs in order since he had about 2 months to live. So I started planning a funeral. I called friends and family and told them that if they wanted to see Dad, they only had a couple of months, and they might want to come and do so now. One of the families came and brought Tahibo Tea with them. They said Tahibo Tea helped heal their brother from cancer. I looked at them as if they were Martians. I mean, my dad was being treated at the Houston Medical Center, the biggest medical center in the world, bigger than Boston. Four hospitals right beside each other and 50 medical buildings besides those, and no one was saying anything other than plan a funeral, and these people were telling me that the tea was going to help my dad. Well, in any event, I was polite to them since they came to pay their respects, and after they left, I cooked up the tea, and to my dad's credit, he figured, what the heck? If he had 2 months to live, what's the difference? He's drinking water, he's drinking tea. He has to drink something anyway. So he started drinking the tea. And 2 months later, when they put him on a CAT scan machine, they thought the machine was broken because they couldn't find the tumor that used to be the size of a half a brick. The hospital said since he already drank the contrast dye, they'd phoned the hospital next door and he could walk over and they'd take a picture so he doesn't have to come back and do it again once their machine is fixed the next week. So my father walked next door to the hospital and they took a picture and they couldn't find any cancer either. My father passed recently at the age of 93, as I was calling friends and family to let them know, one of my friends said, he had a really good run. I told that to another friend, and he said, he had a really good run. He had a bonus of a half a lifetime, 27 extra years by drinking Tahibo tea, living healthy and cancer-free, dying of natural causes, and he's the only man I know that's had two funerals planned for him. So the tea has certainly been a blessing in my family's life, and God willing, our tea will have the same benefits for you, your family, and friends as it has for mine and so many others. Not a week goes by that someone doesn't call in with a truly miraculous recovery. Bone cancer, brain cancer, breast cancer, prostate cancer, leukemia, diabetes, you name it. And not a day goes by that someone doesn't call in with some sort of a success, whether it's just beating toenail fungus. Well, toenail fungus may not be imminently life-threatening, but if you have it, you don't like it. I'd like to tell you about another case about a man from Chicago. In 2009, he was diagnosed with brain cancer, specifically lymphoma of the brain. they immediately started chemo and radiation therapy treatments. But his cancer kept getting progressively worse. The chemo and radiation were not working for him. Not only that, they were making him sicker by the day because they're not easy treatments. By January 2010, he was literally on his deathbed. A friend of his who had heard about the tea called us and said, go ahead and send the tea to Chicago, even though it's probably too late for him. But the tea doesn't cost very much, so it's certainly worth a try. So we sent the tea, and we didn't hear from anyone until about 5 months later. This lady from Texas calls to order the tea. We asked her how she heard about the tea, and she says, my husband and I are originally from Chicago. About 5 months ago, we were visiting. Our good friend Nick was dying from brain cancer. He was in such bad shape, my husband and I thought he'd pass away that week, so we might as well stay in Chicago for the funeral. Nick got the tea about that time, and he started drinking it, and he started getting a little bit stronger. My husband and I went back to Texas figuring, okay, we'll come back in a couple of months when he does pass for the funeral. And now, 5 months later, Nick is visiting us. He looks better than my husband and I, and whatever it is that he's drinking, we want to drink too. I'd like to tell you that Nick at that time was 63 years old, and once he beat the cancer, he was feeling so good, he got bored staying at home. So he went back to work full-time, and he's been cancer-free for over 15 or 16 years. He finally retired at the age of 70 about 7 or 8 years ago, and every time he calls to reorder the tea, he always says, I'm calling to reorder the tea that's keeping me alive. A couple of years ago, we stopped getting phone calls from him. After a while, I decided to call him. Phone's disconnected. So I called his friend who originally bought the tea for him in 2010. His friend says, oh, yeah. Nick went back to Europe for an extended vacation, and then the pandemic hit. So since travel got restricted and he wasn't able to come back to the United States, he's originally from Croatia, Nick got himself a cottage on the Adriatic Sea with a little boat, and he's fishing and living in that cottage. After that, we did hear from Nick, and we're now still shipping to him in Croatia, so he must be doing good. Next time we ship to him, I'll have to write him a note to get WhatsApp so we can talk to him.
0: All of the cases on our radio program are actual cases from individuals such as my father, such as customers. And one of the reasons that we encourage you to phone us with your cases is it's the only way that we can help more people. Because people with brain cancer want to hear about brain cancer. People with diabetes want to hear about diabetes. People with toenail fungus want to hear about toenail fungus. We have a customer here that has is visiting us today. And she came in a couple of weeks ago and bought the tea for a coworker of hers who I believe had fourth-stage prostate cancer. Can you tell us a little bit about your co-worker's prostate cancer?
7: Yes. His doctor diagnosed him with the fourth stage of prostate cancer approximately 4 months ago, and they have him on chemotherapy. They're giving him two shots of chemotherapy twice a month, and his PSA test was off the charts, and he was looking for a remedy to help him to live because the doctors did not give him a good diagnosis about this prostate cancer disease. So I gave him a tea. I bought the tea for him approximately a month ago and had him to try it, and because he was doing the chemotherapy.
0: Can you also tell us what symptoms that he had and the effect of chemotherapy?
7: The symptoms he had was he was really internally, he was feeling very, very sick, and he had a lot of pain internally in his body, in his abdominal region. And he just felt very, very sick and nauseous, and so that's what prompted him to go to the doctor. And the chemotherapy that they started him on, which were the two shots a month, were making him very, very sick and nauseous. And so the tea, the Tahibo tea that I gave to him and he started boiling and drinking, he was up to 3 cups a day that he was able to drink. He just had an appointment with his doctor this week, and he told the doctor that before his pain level was approximately at least 200. That was his level of pain that he was bearing in his body, and it was very painful for him and excruciating. And with the appointment this week, he told his doctor that his pain level is now between 5 and 6. So it has dramatically decreased. So with the pain decreasing, that means his body is becoming more and more well.
0: Well, that is fantastic. And that's exactly what the tea does. The very first thing that the people notice that are taking the tea for cancer is that the tea gets rid of pain virtually immediately. And when I say virtually immediately, we're talking about anywhere between 1 and 10 days on average and 5 days. And we're talking about even people with really severe pain who are taking 10 or 20 narcotic pills daily. So we're looking forward to the results of your coworkers. Appointment from his doctor that I'm sure he'll receive this coming week, because if the pain has been reduced, then the next steps in terms of cancer eradication are also going to be reduced. Now, a lot of times on our cases, we get calls from people that are diagnosed with different types of cancers. And oftentimes they are only given maybe 3 or 4 months to live. And they call us up and say, I realize we're all going to pass away at some point, but, I just need some time to be able to put my kids through school, because I have an 8-year-old and a 10-year-old. So if I can just get them through school 10 more years, then I'll be at peace. We're in Los Angeles, and you work here in Los Angeles, and you have you told us about an interesting reason that your coworker really wants to live, to be able to help the community.
7: Yes, he desires to live because he has been instrumental in the city of Los Angeles in assisting with helping to clean our community and rid it of undesirable behavior and activity from gang members. And he has been very instrumental in assisting other young youth in that community and having them to be steered in the right direction and giving them a mentor as himself to be able to encourage them to go to school and to further their education and make something beautiful out of their lives.
0: Well, I tell you, our prayers are with us, and if you have a moment and you'd like to say a prayer, I'd like to join you in for a prayer to help your coworker and all of the people that are fighting serious diseases.
7: Heavenly Father, in the name of Jesus, Lord God, we ask you right now to look on all of those that are sick and afflicted and diseased in their bodies, and we ask you, Lord, to utilize this tea, get the word out to the people that are sick and feeling hopeless, that they don't have any hope to live. We ask God that you will allow this tea to be purchased by them and to be utilized by them on a consistent basis, and allow that tea to initiate healing and restoration in their bodies. And we speak and decree that wholeness and wellness will be manifest in every body. And we pray, Lord Jesus, that they will have a testimony to your honor and glory of healing and restoration in their bodies. And we thank you, Lord, for a great move of your Holy Spirit in this earth, God, to proclaim the gospel to these precious souls and to bring them into the saving knowledge of you, Lord Jesus, and save their bodies from metastasizing and from toxification. And we thank you, Lord, for cleaning out the body through this Tahibo tea. In Jesus' name, amen.
0: Well, thank you very much. We hope to have you visit with us again. And, God willing, the tea will do for your coworker the same as it's done for so many other people.

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4: 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It's kind of like cooking spaghetti. You take a pot of water, you bring it to a boil. Once the water's boiling, you toss in 1 tablespoon of tea for every 2 cups of boiling water. Cook it on high boil for 5 minutes, reduce the heat and simmer an additional 15 minutes. So your total cooking time is 20 minutes. Now, since our tea comes from the only tree in the world that fungus does not grow on, you can make a whole big batch, say 10 or 20 cups at one time. You can leave the tea in the pot on the stove. It'll stay good for 8 days without refrigeration. You can put the tea in the fridge. It'll stay good for, It'll stay good for 4 days without refrigeration. And you can put it in the fridge. It'll stay good for 8 days with refrigeration. And you can drink the tea hot, room temperature, cold, or iced. So all you do is just make up a whole big batch of it and drink away. It has no caffeine, so you can literally drink it all day, all night. In my family, everybody drinks the tea all day, every day instead of water. I just drink water 3-4 times a week when I get tired of drinking the tea.
3: Aha, that's good. And so if a person, I want some for my friend who is the same thing. I think I've read your website and I think he's doing with PanCan, you know. And I want to get him some, and that's how I originally heard about it, because unfortunately I just lost my stepmom to that same evil disease. It's too late. Sad. But he's younger, and I really want him to drink this tea as much as possible to help him. And so I want to find out, like, the things that you said, the best way to prepare it, how long does it keep? You already anticipated my second question. And how often do you drink it? Just replace water and drink that stuff all day long.
4: Especially if you're trying to get rid of something. Now, if somebody's a stewardess and they're floating around in an aluminum can breathing other people's germs and they're relatively healthy, they just need to drink the tea regularly, 2-3 glasses or more a day. However, anytime somebody's trying to get rid of something, whether it's infection or diabetes or cancer, they need to get rid of the disease before it gets rid of them. At that point, they need to drink the tea to get rid of the disease quickly, which is basically replace the water with it. And like I said, since it has no caffeine, that's pretty easy to do. The other thing is our tea has no contraindications. So our tea can be taken on an empty stomach, on a full stomach, with medicine, without medicine, with supplements, without supplements. And because there's no caffeine, it can be drank all day, all night. So all somebody has to do is just prepare a big batch of it and start drinking away.
3: Have you ever heard of anybody that had any kind of allergy to it?
4: Not really. There were a couple of people that called in and they thought they had a reaction to it, but they really didn't. One lady called in from Northern California, and she says, you know, she says, I started drinking the tea, and I'm starting to get fever blisters. And I go, well, that's very strange because the tea actually eliminates and eradicates fever blisters. So I ask her, you know, is there anything else that she's doing different? Has she started taking any new vitamins, any new supplements, any new medications, this, that, whatever the case is? And she's going, no. Right. Okay. So then we're talking. And then she says to me, but I started chemotherapy treatments 3 days ago. I'm going, really? If your hair falls out, it's not the tea. So you need to really max out on the tea to eliminate and minimize the side effects of the chemotherapy. So usually when somebody calls us and they think they have a reaction to the tea, it's invariably something else that they're doing, whether they're doing chemo or whether they're doing some other supplements or whatever the case is. I can tell you, when my son was 8 years old and playing all those Little League baseball games, football and all that, I used to cook up the tea for all the 8-year-olds and nobody had a reaction to it. So you know, if 8-year-olds are not going to get a reaction to it, you know, a full-grown adult shouldn't be getting a reaction to it either.
3: Right. And sometimes I think that when you have a healing, in my experience, if you're using healing plants, you know, tea from a plant, and it's actually giving you the good effect, like, for instance, a parasitic die-off will manifest in a way that makes you think you're having a reaction, but it's not to the tea. It's to the thing that the tea is helping, right?
4: Oh, you hit the nail right on the head. That's the very first thing that our tea does is gets rid of parasites. And most people don't feel enough cleanse going on. Because they're not severely enough affected by parasites. But you won't believe this. Once a year, we'll get a phone call where somebody will call in and go, oh, my God, I'm passing worms that are 10 and 15 inches long when I go to the bathroom, and I can't believe that I was living with them inside me. And can you imagine the relief these people got after 2-3 days? I mean, just absolutely phenomenal.
3: Yes, but that kind of thing. And maybe sometimes if you go through any kind of a detoxification process, it will sometimes give you a bit of flu-like symptoms. But I don't think you can blame the tea for that. You have to realize that that's the tea doing its job, right?
4: Yeah, yeah. Well, with the flea tea, you're not going to get flu-like symptoms, but you will have to eliminate the parasites some shape or form or other, either going to the bathroom or through the skin or something like that.
3: Right. Okay, well, thank you. That's really helpful.
0: 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The Tehibo tree is an amazing tree. It never gets sick, never gets infected, and never gets infested. It's the only tree in the world that fungus does not grow on. As a result, it naturally has antifungal, anti-infection, antiviral, antibacterial, and anti-parasite properties. These benefits go a long way in helping our immune system contend with a lot of things it has to fight on a daily basis. Parasites would be something like stomach problems or Lyme's disease. Inflammation would be something like rheumatoid arthritis or lupus. Infection would be any infection from a tooth infection to a bladder infection. Bacterial would be something like gum disease or stomach issues. Viral would be something like herpes, HIV, or the coronavirus. And fungus would be something like toenail fungus, yeast, or candida. But maybe more importantly, the tea builds red corpuscles in the blood, which carry oxygen to our organs and cells. And our organs and cells need oxygen to regenerate themselves. The immune system needs oxygen to develop, and cancer happens to die in oxygen. So the tea is great for healthy people because it helps regenerate new cells. Everything from the cells in our skin so we can look better to the cells in our organs so they function properly. And it can truly be miraculous for someone fighting a potentially life-threatening disease due to an infection, diabetes, or cancer. A one-pound package of tea is $59.95. 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
4: Tehibo Tea Club's original pure Pau D'Arco Super Tea is great for healthy people, and it can truly be miraculous for someone fighting a potentially life-threatening disease due to infection, diabetes, or cancer. Our tea has no contraindications with any food, supplement, or medications. It's naturally caffeine-free and can be drank in any quantity throughout the day by anyone over the age of 3. In my family, everyone drinks the tea all day, every day, instead of water. I just drink water 3 or 4 times a week when I get tired of drinking a tea. Tehibo tea naturally helps the body, the organs, and the immune system to heal themselves to be doing what they're supposed to be doing in the first place. Besides the beneficial properties that I already mentioned,
7: Since the tea works through the bloodstream, it helps fortify the blood for those who are anemic, while cleansing the blood of cholesterol, helping to control high blood pressure and blood sugar. Now, if you're currently taking medications for a condition, please continue taking them until your measurements are at a level where your doctors tell you to reduce the level of medication. For example, if you're a diabetic, you should be taking your blood sugar level daily in order to know your current dose of insulin, and you already know how to adjust it. Now, talking about diabetes, it's one of the easiest diseases that one can actually see your tea working on a daily, weekly basis because they're taking their blood sugar measurements on a daily basis. So let's say a diabetic is taking on average 40 units of insulin per day. They keep taking their insulin, and they'll be taking their blood sugar reading on a daily basis because some days they'll be taking 40 units, other days they'll be taking 30 units. Well, that's a big swing. Other days they'll be taking 50. That's like a 40% swing that they need to know about. So they keep taking their medication, they start drinking their tea, and in 2 to 3 weeks they'll notice they only need 30 units of insulin on average per day instead of the 40. In 4 to 6 weeks they'll notice they only need 20 units of insulin per day. And in 6 weeks or so, they'll notice they only need 10 units of insulin. And in 8 to 10 weeks, they'll notice they don't need to take insulin anymore. So even though the complete healing period is 2 to 3 months, a diabetic can see the healing right before their very eyes. Now, the reason it's important to continue taking insulin or any other medication that a person is on is because the tea is not a drug that is replacing the drug that a person is taking. The tea is literally healing the organs to do what they're supposed to do in the first place. And let's face it, none of us is getting any younger. In a case of type 2 diabetes, it's helping to heal the pancreas to produce and release its most important hormone, insulin. And that's what it's supposed to be doing. With a little bit of effort towards good nutrition, exercise, and our tea, you'll be able to get off of insulin and other diabetes drugs in 2 months. Not only that, many times diabetics are overweight, not because they're eating 5 times as much as everyone else, but because, of course, their organs are not processing blood sugar properly and metabolizing food properly. Now, during a 2-month healing period, a diabetic may only lose about 5 pounds. But after their organs are healed and processing blood sugar properly and metabolizing food properly, they'll start losing 10 to 15 pounds a month until they get close to their proper weight. One day, a man phoned me to tell me he was going to send me a picture of his wife. And I said, well, okay, but why? He says his wife was a diabetic, and she kept taking her medication and started drinking Tahibo tea. After 2 months, she was able to get off the medication, and during those 2 months, she had lost about 5 pounds. But after that, she started losing 15 pounds a month, and in 4 months, lost 60 pounds, and she went from 208 pounds to 148 pounds, and she looks and she feels fantastic. Well, no kidding. If you took a knapsack with 60 pounds of rock off your back, you're certainly going to feel fantastic. Please do give us a call and let us know how the tea works for you.
8: Yeah, I got that COVID in the last couple weeks of October, and I was in the hospital. I was in the hospital for like 2 weeks. I didn't know whether I was going to get out of there or not, but when I was in there, I found out I had sugar diabetes, and my sugar levels was running from about 200 to 400.
4: Oh my God.
8: I'm wondering if I get to drinking this Tahibo, will I need to get my sugar level checked, or just be reassured that the Tahibo will take care of my sugar diabetes?

0: on average, your sugar is 200 when you take it in the morning. Okay, and so since you're not on other medications, you wouldn't need to take it every morning, but certainly you'd want to take it a couple of times a week. Now, you had mentioned that your diabetes, your blood sugar ranges from about 200 to 400, which of course is very high. Now, the complete healing period for diabetes is 2 to 3 months. But a diabetic, because they can measure their blood sugar level anytime that they want, can actually see the tea working before their very eyes on a daily, weekly, monthly basis. Now, since you're not on any other medications for diabetes, you don't necessarily have to take your blood sugar daily, but you'd want to take it once or twice a week. And here's what you should expect to see happen. And let's just use one of those figures, 200 blood sugar for easy mathematics. So your blood sugar is 200. You start drinking a tea. In a couple of weeks, when you measure your blood sugar will be down to 175. 2 weeks later, it'll be down to 150. 6 weeks later, it'll be down to 125. And 2 months later, it'll be down to 100, which is where you want it to be. And for diabetes, it works on virtually everybody. And sometimes it's not a reduction every 2 weeks, it's a reduction every 3 weeks. But somewhere in the range of 2 to 4 months, you'll get the complete healing of the pancreas and the insulin secretion so that you won't have to go on blood sugar medications. And it works so well that there's this one lady, she stops by our warehouse and she's picking up like 200 pounds, no, not 200, 20 pounds of Tahibo every month. And I'm on the phone mostly every time she comes, so I didn't have a chance to ask her what is she doing with 220 pounds of Tahibo. And one day I wasn't, and I said, "Hey, listen, I don't mind whether you're reselling the tea or whatever it is that you're doing, but I'm just curious. You could be filling a swimming pool with 20 pounds a month, because a 1 pound package of our tea makes 300 8 ounce cups. So even if somebody's drinking 8 glasses a day, 1 pound will still last 5 weeks." So she says to me, you're going to laugh at this. She says to me, "I'm a life insurance salesman, and people that don't qualify for life insurance because their blood sugar is too high, I give them a pound of the tea. I tell them to drink it for 2 months, and I tell them to go in and get full blood work redrawn." And she says, "And virtually everybody's is in line. So not only did I make the people healthier, but I'm able to give them the life insurance that they want, and I'm able to make the commission that I want." So, with regards to diabetes, our tea is very, very successful for that. Now, let me ask you another question. With regards to your COVID, are you having any long haul symptoms or no?
1: It's been over 2 months since I got out of the hospital, and I just don't have any energy at all.
0: Well, the tea is also going to help you with that, because the tea builds the red corpuscles in the blood, which bring oxygen to the organs and cells. And the organs and cells need oxygen to regenerate themselves. So even people that are, sluggish because they're on chemotherapy, they don't feel like getting up out of bed and all that type of stuff because of the side effects of chemo, in 3, 4 days, they start getting up out of bed, they start going for walks, they start cleaning, they start cooking, all of that type of stuff. So it'll certainly help you with the energy level as well.
1: Okay.
0: Very good. Is there any other question that you have for me?
1: Actually there is. I don't want to take up the whole hour for you, but I've got a little bit of skin cancer issue. I know, see, I've been taking Tahibo for over 2 years, and I was getting to where instead of having to go to my dermatologist to get stuff froze off every 2 or 3 months, I was able to go about a year. And then when I was in the hospital and there for 2 weeks, I wasn't able to drink any Tahibo because they wouldn't give me boiling water or boil it for me. So then since I've got out, I've gotten places on my hands, my head, my nose, and I'm thinking maybe I ought to go back to the dermatologist and get some frozen done. But do you
0: Well,
1: think maybe if I do?
0: either that or the Tahibo works topically as well. So besides drinking the tea,

0: I mean, just dip your hands in Tahibo, and it'll dry off in about a minute, or you can dab it off with a paper towel, because it also works topically, and that should help significantly to eradicate the skin cancer cells.
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4: Milan, it's a pleasure to talk to you, sir.
0: Thank you.
4: Hey, my question is, I have a friend that's a coworker and having some kidney issues. He's going to the doctor, and they're giving him different medicines to try to regenerate the function of his kidneys. He had some stuff and was on chemo, but I think he's off all that now, and they're just working on getting his kidneys to try to working again. And he carries this big bottle of water around, like a gallon, and drinking water all the time. And I was talking to him about the tea, and I was just wondering if you think it would help regenerate the function of his kidneys.
0: It very well may, and if he carries a gallon of the tea around and drinks that instead of the water, he'll see if he's going to get the benefits that we've had customers get. Now, conventional medicine says that you cannot regenerate the kidney function. However, they find a lot of cases where that's exactly what happened, and they have no idea why. So the first time that we had somebody regenerate kidney function was about 7 years ago. This woman in New Jersey had the HIV virus, and as a result, her kidney function went down to 20%. And in 4 months of drinking the tea, not only did she get rid of the HIV virus, but her kidney function regenerated back up to 100%. And what was really, truly remarkable. Since then, We probably get one kidney regeneration case once every 2-3 months. Right now, we've got a lady that we're keeping track of, or that's helping us keep track of her. She's calling in to let us know how she's progressing. Her kidney function was down to 15%, and in 2 weeks of drinking the tea, went up to 25%, and we're waiting to see what happens next. You see, because what the tea does is, by building the red corpuscles in the cell, it sends oxygen to the organs and cells, and the organs and cells need oxygen to regenerate themselves. And so we're talking about all of the organs, everything from the pancreas to the liver to the kidneys to even the sexual organs. I mean, sometimes I get very funny phone calls from retired people. This one retired professor, 75 years old, calls me up and he says, "My wife loves you." And I go, "Really? Why?" "Oh," he says, "our romance is so fantastic now." He goes, "Go ahead and send me 8 pounds this time." I go, "Okay, no problem whatsoever." You know, I mean, that's all good for you. So, you know, God willing, our tea will have the same benefits for your friend that it's had for my family and so many others.
4: Yeah, thank you. I'm not sure exactly what percentage his kidneys are functioning at, but I'll have to get him some of the tea, and hopefully, yeah, God willing, it'll help him too.
0: Absolutely the case. Do you have any other questions for me?
4: No, sir. Thank you for your time.
0: Thank you for calling in.
5: Hey, I was just calling to give a testimonial for your product.
0: Great. Tell us about your experience.
5: Yeah, so I was dealing with like some scalp pariasis. I think that's how you pronounce it. And, you know, looking into that, causes can be underlying viruses or diseases, all these things. So I ordered some of your tea, and then I had just come back from some overseas travel, and this was right when COVID hit, and I got a really bad flu or something from, might have been COVID, but I started drinking your tea, and within a week, my scalp cleared up, and all of my cold and flu symptoms disappeared within 48 hours. And so, ever since then, I've recommended your tea to my friends, my family, everybody I can think of.
0: Oh, God bless you. Well, we've got a lot of incredible results, both with psoriasis and skin conditions. And now, of course, with everybody, you know, catching COVID or whatever it is that's floating around, it's very typical. If somebody basically drinks a glass an hour, meaning eight glasses or more a day, but the easy way to do that is just try to drink a glass an hour. That way you know you're going to get in at least eight glasses. Drink eight glasses of tea a day. And the fever, the aches, the pains, the nausea, all of that tends to go away in 24 to 48 hours. It's really a godsend from that standpoint. Because, I mean, regardless, if it's the cold, the flu, or COVID, I mean, who likes being sick? Nobody.
5: Yeah.
0: Yeah. And with regards to psoriasis, that's fantastic, fantastic as well, because, I mean, psoriasis can manifest itself all over the body, you know. So we had this one lady up in Canada who had these splotches on her face covering 95% of her face. And in 2 months of drinking the tea, her face was completely cleared up, and she called up and she says, "You know, I just want to call and thank you for giving me my life back." Because she says, you know, can you imagine how difficult it is when you've got that covering your whole face? She says, it's just absolutely horrific. So I'm glad that the tea worked for you the way it's supposed to work. Do you have any other questions for me?
5: No, I just wanted to let listeners know that, you know, there's people out there that definitely love your product and believe in it.
0: Great. Well, thank you very much, and I look forward to speaking with you next time.
6: I had a question. I have a family member that has celiac disease.
0: Uh-huh.
6: Does the tea have any helpful benefits for that?
0: Oh, very much so, because what the tea does is it builds the red corpuscles in the blood, which carry oxygen to the organs and cells, and it helps promote building the immune system so that the immune system doesn't have a reaction to, in celiac disease, eating gluten, which creates inflammation. And so from both of those standpoints, the tea is a phenomenal anti-inflammatory, the tea is a phenomenal immune builder, and also in celiac disease, it'll help heal the intestines lining, which is what the celiac disease typically attacks. So from that standpoint, it's very, very, very effective for that.
6: Oh, okay. Well, I appreciate the information.
0: After my dad's miraculous case, I was buying the tea where I could find it, when I could find it. And, you know, the problem is that the quality they have at the Whole Foods, the health foods, the supermarkets and everything, when you can't find it, is junk. And not only that, and now it's even worse with the, you know, all these internet resellers on eBay and on Amazon.com where, you know, they're selling everything from, you know, Tahibo tea to ingredients to make your own soap with. So you know that they don't know anything about anything, basically, right? And the worst thing is, besides the fact that the quality is pathetic, is that the directions they usually give on how to make it are wrong. They'll tell you to steep it like you would a bag of Lipton tea for 5 minutes. Well, whether you start out with good quality or bad quality Paldarco Tahibo tea, it's made from wood. It's not made from the leaf of the tree. It's made from wood. In our case, we only use the inner bark of the tree where the arterial and vein system reside, which in a tree is called the xylem and phloem, because this tree never gets sick, never gets infected, and never gets infested. So the most potent part is the part that supplies the nutrients to the rest of the tree, which is the xylem and phloem, which resides inside the inner bark. So that's the only part that we harvest.
1: 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The Tahibo tree is an amazing tree. It never gets sick, never gets infected, and never gets infested. It's the only tree in the world that fungus does not grow on. As a result, it naturally has antifungal, anti-infection, antiviral, antibacterial, and anti-parasite properties. These benefits go a long way in helping our immune system contend with a lot of things it has to fight on a daily basis. Parasites would be something like stomach problems or Lyme's disease. Inflammation would be something like rheumatoid arthritis or lupus. Infection would be any infection from a tooth infection to a bladder infection. Bacteria would be something like gum disease or stomach issues. Viral would be something like herpes, HIV, or the coronavirus. And fungus would be something like toenail fungus, yeast, or candida. But maybe more importantly, the tea builds red corpuscles in the blood, which carry oxygen to our organs and cells. And our organs and cells need oxygen to regenerate themselves. The immune system needs oxygen to develop, and cancer happens to die in oxygen. So the tea is great for healthy people because it helps regenerate new cells. Everything from the cells in our skin so we can look better to the cells in our organs so they function properly. And it can truly be miraculous for someone fighting a potentially life-threatening disease due to an infection, diabetes, or cancer.
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11: NBC News Radio, I'm Scott Carr. The massive wildfires in Spokane, Washington are being called one of the worst natural disasters that region's ever seen. Officials say more than 700 structures have been destroyed so far, but the full extent of damage is not yet known. The wildfires are 0% contained, as fire crews from 12 different states and even international partners are now arriving in the area to help battle the fires. President Trump says Iran reached out to the U.S. to stop a planned massive strike by the U.S. Speaking with reporters, the president said today many other Middle Eastern countries also called, urging him to hold off on the strike and let talks continue. The president said he expects the Strait of Hormuz to be completely open by Tuesday. The deadline for Major League Baseball to make trades has passed. A blockbuster deal happened over the weekend when LA's Dodgers acquired star left-hander Tarik Skubal from the Detroit Tigers. As Lizzie Radabali reports from New York, the Mets and Yankees are also shaking up their rosters.
12: The Mets acquired the Pirates' number 9 prospect Sammy Stafora for pitcher Luke Weaver. The Amazons also traded starting pitcher Clay Holmes and outfielder Tyrone Taylor to the Cubs for infielder Jefferson Rojas. Meanwhile, the Yankees finalized a deal to get outfielder Elliot Ramos from the Giants in exchange for shortstop Caden Kent and pitcher Henry Lalane. The Pinstripes also sent four right-hand pitchers to the Nationals to add Luis Garcia Jr. to their roster. In New York, I'm Lizzie Radabali.
11: Another big primary day is set for Tuesday. Ballots are being cast in Michigan, Missouri, Kansas, Virginia, and Washington State. Michigan's Democratic U.S. Senate race is the main event, pitting insurgent progressive Abdul El-Sayed against establishment-backed Congresswoman Haley Stevens. That race has divided the party, with fears within the DNC that an El-Sayed victory would pull the party further left, hurting their chances of regaining control of the House and or Senate. Scott Carr, NBC News Radio.
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11: The sheriff's office in Broward County, Florida, continued to investigate after a four-year-old boy got his hands on a loaded weapon and may have critically injured himself last week. Firearms instructor David Hayes-Cox says one in three homes with children have firearms in the U.S., and per Florida law, gun owners have to keep them away from kids under 16.
13: It only takes 10 seconds for a child to drown, and it is the same thing when it comes to a firearm. If you leave a child in a space with a loaded firearm, if that firearm is unlocked, it just takes a couple of seconds for tragedy to strike.
11: He cautions parents, if you think a loaded gun is safe from a curious child in your purse or your car, you're mistaken.
13: If the firearms owners had been following just basic safety protocols with their loaded firearms, neither of these kids would have gotten access to them.
11: The four-year-old boy remains hospitalized in critical condition. Coming up in the business week ahead, economic analysts will have a lot of jobs data to look at.
14: We'll get the job openings and labor turnover survey on Tuesday, followed by ADP's monthly hiring survey on Wednesday. The payroll processor only looks at private employers, but economists consider it a good indication of what to expect from the big headline story of the week, the monthly jobs report. That's due to be released by the Labor Department on Friday. Most analysts estimate the economy added about 85,000 new non-farm payroll jobs in July. That would be a notable increase from the 57,000 jobs added the month prior. I'm Matt Mattinson.
11: In the race for mayor of Los Angeles, Karen Bass, the incumbent, largely outpacing her challenger in fundraising, raising more than $511,000 just in June, while her Democratic council member challenger, Nithya Raman, raised nearly $173,000. In all, Bass has raised $3.7 million since launching her reelection campaign. Raman's raised just $1.9 million since announcing she'd be challenging her. Scott Carr, NBC News Radio.
9: 10:50 a.m. Don't forget that number. 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
15: 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This is where working people bring the movement to the mic. We talk labor news, uplift worker voices, and fight for fair wages, safe workplaces, and respect on the job. Because nothing moves without workers. Now here's your host, Randy Corgan.
16: All right, we're back. This is the Worker Power Hour with Randy Corgan on the Teamsters 1932 Broadcast Network. We were ramping up there at the end of the last hour on a pretty funny subject that was happening in Vegas. Is Kathleen's mic on?
17: Testing.
16: Yep. Oh, yep, it's her. Yeah, and that was so bizarre. But it's like a snapshot of what's happening in today's political.
17: Yep.
16: Kind of fake news, mm-hmm. You know, just create a narrative sort of space where
17: make something out of nothing.
16: Literally,
17: yeah.
16: We watched her go up to multiple people, and then she made the mistake of eventually making herself to me, yeah. Which then I was like, I got this. This is gonna be fun. And I was trying to see. I mean, I think it was one point I said, okay, I've told you 14 times, 15 times, 16 times.
17: Right. How many times?
16: You can keep repeating it over and over again. And what you're trying to do is get a different answer and say, oh, that's what I'm looking for.
17: Mm-hmm.
16: Like, no. And you know, and I forget what conference they had over on the other side. It was another hotel on the other side of the strip. And does anybody remember what that conference was? And so she was like, oh, we were all talking about it and da da da. Like, oh, the CTA was, stuff in ballots, in
17: like
16: for
17: teachers.
16: Some, like they're, no,
17: come on,
16: the teachers are grading papers.
17: Yeah, they're busy. They're overwhelmed.
16: Right?
17: They don't even have time to breathe.
16: On election day, tracking down ballots and stuffing them. Like, oh, we got reports of this. From who?
17: Yeah, from who?
16: A whistleblower.
17: Mm-hmm.
16: Oh, so it's anonymous.
17: Mm-hmm.
16: It's not even real.
17: That's right.
16: And, so I was, God, I had so much fun with her for, I don't know, what was it like, for about an hour? Longer than an hour? And I was like, I kept had the hook out there and kept pulling
17: Dang
16: and
17: it.
16: Reeling and reeling.
17: I missed
16: and
17: it by like
16: reeling.
17: 5 minutes.
16: You did. You barely
17: Dang
16: missed it.
17: It. Dang it.
16: And, and it's funny because one of the attorneys for the firm happened to be standing there too. And she was witnessing it the whole way. At first she was like, trying to get me not to say, I'm like, I got this.
17: Oh, Raquel.
16: Come on. Yeah. I'm like, I got this. You know
17: She's
16: that.
17: Great.
16: And then she realized I was having fun.
17: Yeah.
16: And she's like, oh, okay.
17: Okay. He's got this.
16: Anyway, point is, you know, again, it's just that someone trying to create that narrative that's literally not even true out of something.
18: Did you invite her on the show?
17: Did you invite her on the show?
16: Somebody did say he's got his own radio show.
17: That would be really,
16: it was
17: really
16: funny.
17: Great, actually.
16: Who was it that said, somebody said that standing there, like, you need to get her on the show, Randy. And she was like, show, what are you talking about?
17: Oh, my God.
16: Like, he's got his own radio show. And then, she was trying to piece together. She couldn't, figure out. There was too many things coming at her from different directions. She couldn't figure out who was what and what was what, because she clearly didn't do her homework on the Teamsters Union.
17: Right.
16: You know, we're in the middle of our convention.
17: Yeah.
16: We got thousands of Teamsters, at the, or that are there at the event. And she's just working her way until she tries to find, someone to bite on it. Anyway, that's pretty funny.
17: Insane.
16: So switching gears here. Did you know in San Bernardino County, Pioneer Town? I don't know if anybody knows where Pioneer Town is, but
17: off the 15, right?
19: Nope. Up by Yucca Valley.
16: Yep. It's down. It's actually, if you go to Big Bear, there's an interesting story. If you go to Big Bear and you look out from the edge of Big Bear into the desert, you're actually looking right at Pioneer Town.
17: No.
16: Right. It's not like you can get to it from there.
17: Right.
16: But
17: you can see
16: most people don't know that there's an edge of Big Bear that's hanging like right on the edge of the desert. Over the top, you can look over the top of the desert, the high desert.
17: Oh, cool.
16: Yeah, it's nobody, because it's just the topography, the way the mountain is. And Pioneer Town is literally right down. You can see it from that edge.
17: Oh, my gosh.
16: Yeah, yeah, pretty crazy. And so Pioneer Town, I got to open this up, sorry.
17: Dang.
16: Today we obviously had the show like we did, so it's a situation where it's not like I have everything in front of me. It's a 1946 Old West movie set and TV location. Take the family and enjoy the Old West in person. There are great restaurants there, from what I understand. I've actually never eaten at the restaurants there. I know I've driven by it. I've seen it. And then there's the Stanfield Marsh Wildlife and Waterfowl Preserve. I had no idea that this was there. In Big Bear, it's the scenic boardwalk bird watching location. I think it's that
17: big
16: boardwalk
17: wooden,
16: that walks across the top.
17: Yep.
16: You used to go up to Big Bear all the time.
17: All the time. Yep. Used to fish off that when there was water.
16: There's water there right now.
17: Oh, there is. Okay.
16: Yeah, we drove by it last week.
17: Oh, good deal.
16: Yeah, we got up out of the heat. And
17: nice.
16: We're helping with the camp. Like
17: there
16: every time we
17: go.
16: Get up there, by the way, we get sucked into working on the camp. You know?
17: I know. It's so much fun up there, though.
16: But it's good. Kids, you have to help out.
17: Yep. Absolutely.
16: Yeah, the Stanfield Marsh Wildlife and Waterfowl Preserve is in Big Bear on Big Bear Boulevard in Big Bear, and it's a cool place, peaceful location to go hang out and check out. Chaz Kelly, appreciate you.
17: Good job,
16: sending
17: Chaz.
16: Them to me. He sent them to me at 3:48. I really appreciate you sending it to me 48 minutes into the show.
17: That's right.
16: Matter of fact, when I'm done, we're going to walk out and I'm going to give them.
17: Better late than never.
16: Right. That's true. That's a good point. Better late than never. So with that, we get on to the next part of our show. We have another guest here. Sylvia from the County Department of Workers' Compensation Claims Department, right, Sylvia?
20: Yes. Hello.
16: Hi. And you, the reason why we brought you on the show is you went through our training center. And then you ended up getting a job at the county, and somebody flagged it to us, and we were like, hey, let's get her on the show and let's talk about that journey, because that's the whole reason for the training center is, kind of creating that awareness. And so And I apologize for not pronouncing your last name. I didn't want to butcher it.
18: It's Sedesedes.
16: Sedesedes.
18: Yes.
16: I can only say it because I heard you say it.
17: That's right.
16: it's like I had a little recording and a repeat going on. Sedesedes.
18: Sedesedes.
16: Okay.
18: Yes.
16: All right. Yeah, I was pretty bad on that one when I tried to pronounce it. I would have not have done it correctly. I was nowhere close. So I just said, let her do it.
18: Yeah.
16: So what do you do at the department there, at the Workers' Compensation and Claims Department?
18: So what I do is I'm a claims assistant. So I pretty much assist all the adjusters on the new claims that are incoming. We are processing legal paperwork, contacting the employees, the injured workers, medical offices, and just pretty much doing all the administrative work on the back end, assisting the claim adjusters.
16: Awesome. And the reason why we had you come on the show is you went through the training center, correct?
18: Yes, I did.
16: So, and for those of you who don't know, we have a training center here at the local. It's the Teamsters 1932 Training Center. And we have a lot of programs where we're interacting with the public, the high schools, and we're training individuals on certain job classifications, and then we're trying to help them get placed, and hopefully they can use the skills and what they're learning in those classes for not only them to get a job in one of the areas, but also to excel at it as a result of that. Our training center has been doing a phenomenal job in the last few years. Becky, who's the executive director there, does an incredible job. As a matter of fact, this last November when we had our career day here, you know, we had over 1,000 students here checking out more than 50 different jobs that were available to them. And they were blown away at the different opportunities that were there. Yeah. And in recognizing, oh, there's a future there. That's a pretty good job that can turn into a good job.
18: Right.
16: And so Sylvia is one of these success stories that we wanted to just quickly talk about. And we appreciate you coming on the show. Thank you very much.
18: Thank you guys for having me here.
16: And you completed the certified office personnel class, right?
18: Yes, that's correct. I did.
16: So how was that experience?
18: It was a really great experience. I really enjoyed it. I came here not really knowing the purpose of why I was, you know, doing it. I saw it at the workforce. You know, it was a free class. Offered 6 weeks, and I said, why not, you know, give it a try and kind of just refreshing my skills. I was unemployed at the time, and so I came in here just with an open mind and seeing what, you know, the program was going to offer me and teach me, really. And so I thought it was great. I learned a lot in that class. I got a lot of the insight. I learned that the county is, you know, a union. That's one thing I didn't know. I learned a lot about Teamsters, you know, what they do and for their employees and, you know, for the community. So it was really nice also to learn it in that aspect. But the program itself, I feel like it offered a lot of skills for us. It prepared us for the job. It kind of gave us also like, it opened our minds to the possibilities of us applying to the county and the options there were. Because I think sometimes we kind of like limit ourselves into what we've already, you know, came from the, you know, I came from healthcare. So in my mind, I thought, you know, I'm only going to apply to county jobs clinic wise. But the instructors were great at like, you know, giving us instructions on how to search for jobs, what the county's looking for, even from, you know, interviews, building our resumes, having mock interviews, all of that I feel plays an important role when we're applying towards a job. It just, for me, it was really helpful. I'm very appreciative of finding this program and what it did for me.
16: You know, I was going to ask a couple questions, but you just answered them.
17: Killed
16: you
17: them.
16: Rolled right through it.
17: Yeah.
16: You know, you always say, Kathleen, that best decision you ever made was
17: best
16: to apply for a job at the county.
17: That's right. And almost didn't take it. It would have been the biggest mistake of my life. Yeah. And I was just telling her that my whole plan when I came, because the pay was a little bit less in LA County at the time, and I knew that they had medical retirement and they had all these things, and so I was going to come for a couple of years and leave and transfer to LA, and I'm so glad I didn't. I mean, I just like we were joking around. I told her, hey, did anyone warn you about the freshman 15, so to speak, when you first come to the county? And it's not 15. I put on over 20 pounds. But the potlucks. County employees like to eat, right?
18: Yes, they do.
17: They do. They love to eat. That's so people were telling me, oh, no one told you about that. Well, then maybe we should put that in the training class. Hey, watch yourself the first year. So. You're gonna be overwhelmed.
16: You can look at it as a benefit, though.
17: It is a benefit. You know? No, I'll tell you what. I learned how to cook some really amazing recipes by working at the county.
16: Well, and you know, if you eat there, yep. You know, you're gonna save on your grocery bill.
17: That's true. I wish I could say that.
18: It is a blessing.
17: I went home and ate like I didn't eat all day. Trust me.
20: Right. That sounds like hazard pay.
17: That was hazard pay. I should have had hazard pay. But yeah, best decision of my life, obviously.
16: What would you say to someone who's considering enrolling in the office personnel program?
18: I would tell them, you know, not to think about it twice and to go for it. I think most of the people who are out there looking for work, just like I was a month ago, we don't really know where to start.
17: Yeah.
18: You know, and how do I apply to the county? What do I need to do? Right. What are they looking for? So this prepares you for that. I would just say, you know, that, you know, give it a try, yeah. But also put your all into that mm-hmm. program. Like you have to put your effort and your hard work, because it's like school, you know, you have to put your part so that you can get what you want out of it. And I feel that I definitely got out of it. I got the support, you know, from the instructors, from the employees, everyone who was part of that program played an important role and really gave me that confidence to go out into the workforce and say, I can get a job with the county. Because there's, I think, also a misconception that I've heard a lot is it's so hard to get into the county.
17: Yeah.
18: You'll never get into the county. It takes years to get. And although it was a process, you know, you go through a process, but it's worth the waiting.
17: That's right.
18: And so I would say, you know, go for it. Yep. It's a great opportunity that Teamsters is offering for the community to better themselves.
16: How much did it cost you?
18: Free.
17: It's all free. That's even better.
18: Yeah.
17: That's awesome.
18: So why not?
17: Yeah. Mm-hmm. You have nothing to lose and everything to gain.
18: Exactly. Right.
16: How did going to the training center prepare you for your interview and prepare you for what you were going to be stepping into?
18: Well, it was nice to have the mock interviews and kind of show us how county interviews are, because they are in panel, you know, interview. They also, you know, tell you even to the dot of where, like, you get the questions before the interview. That's a process that the county does, where you get the questions and you have 20 minutes to, you know, go over them. And then you go into the interview and you get asked those exact same questions. And it helped me because I did go to a previous interview before this job that I have now, which is also with the county. And so it kind of gave me that confidence. Like, I already know what I'm walking into. I'm already prepared ahead of time. I already know what to expect at the day of the interview. Also, just, you know, the freedom of speaking and the things you can say. And it's just that confidence, I think. Confidence is a lot when you walk into that door with an interview. For an interview, I'm sorry.
16: Perfect answer. I couldn't ask for anything more. I appreciate that. And this is a success story. This is exactly why we built the program. And this is why we, ironically, I was in bargaining a week or two ago. I forget when it was. And we were talking about the training center. And I actually got asked a question.
17: Yes, you did.
16: Can you provide us with a success story or success stories on the progress of the training center so far? Measurable success.
17: Yeah.
16: And you know what we're going to do? We're going to take this clip.
17: That's right. That's right.
16: We're going to play it in the parking. Yes.
18: I think it's great. And that's why I decided to come here. I'm a little nervous right now, but I decided that.
16: You're doing great. If you're nervous, you're not showing it.
17: You cannot tell.
18: I wanted other people to know the opportunity that's out there, because I'm very grateful for it, and I'm happy at the county. I've been there 4 weeks. I'm going on my fifth week today, and it's been great. You know, the people there are great. I feel welcomed. I feel, like, prepared. And even here at Teamsters, even after the class, the support you get, you know, from the coordinators and, like, you know, we're trying to help you and anything you need. And so I thought that was also really nice and helpful, because you do have questions.
17: Yes, yes.
18: So, yes, I'm very grateful for it. So.
16: Yeah, no, seeing somebody go through the program, land in the job, and then obviously describe the process is a perfect testament to the program that's been built. So shout out to Becky for the person who's in charge of, you know, making sure all that stuff works and doesn't turn into a disaster on us trying to put the pieces together. And then also Miguel flagged this from our bargaining committee.
17: Yes.
16: Was the one who said, hey, there's this situation. I don't remember how he, it's Neo.
17: Neo.
16: I think it was Neo. It was Neo that he connected. Because I think in Neo, when you were talking, you had said, I went through the training program and this and that. Yeah. And then I think he tracked you down or something.
18: Yeah.
16: And then, and you know, kudos to him for kind of like figuring out, you know, training center, it worked, and he was Neo. Then you signed up, and then he followed up to see what that happened next. And that's what being a Teamster is all about.
18: Yeah.
16: So welcome to the Teamster family.
18: Thank you.
16: So anything else that you'd want to talk about that you learned in that program at the training center?
18: I just want to just say, like, you know, for those who are looking for work, like, just know that, you know, the Teamsters program is there to support you. In any aspect, like if you think, you know, you don't have, you know, maybe a, let's say even like a computer, because, you know, you think you're not going to be able to type, you know, at home, they even offer that. I thought that was great. Like, you can stay after class. You can come on another day. Just communicate to us and we'll let you know when those things are accessible. Yeah, we got
16: the computer room there to help you.
18: Yeah, because sometimes those things, you know, can stop someone, say, I don't know how or who's going to help me after that. Just a very supportive program. Go for it, give it your all, and you can really be, it could be the beginning of your career, mm-hmm. you know, things that you didn't think you would probably nail down. Right. Yeah, this program's going to help you do that. So just want to say that, you know, great resources and great people, great instructors.
17: You're going to blink speakers. And it's going to be 20 years. I promise. I swear to you, it happens.
18: Yeah.
17: Yeah.
16: And then you blink again.
17: Yeah. Right? You're retired.
16: And you're knocking on retirement's door.
17: That's right.
16: So, you know, why do you think these workforce training programs are important to the Inland Empire residents in this area?
18: I think they're important because it helps the community grow. It helps it get better. If you have a job that you love, that, you know, that job is also backed up by a union who cares, you work better, you feel better. And just like me today, I came here because I wanted to help others. So why? Because I went through a great experience and I want others to know that as well. I don't want to just keep it to myself. I'm actually 2 years into the Inland Empire, living here in the Inland Empire. So for me, it's like I feel like I already belong here. I feel like I've lived here for a long time and I love it here. And I think if, you know, we can help the community grow, why not?
16: Where'd you move from?
18: I came from Los Angeles County. Okay. From the city of Paramount.
16: Paramount. Yeah. So, very familiar with Paramount. Yeah.
18: Oh, okay. So I'm currently in Rialto.
16: That's a trek. That's definitely, you know, it's now like a 4-hour trek to get across.
17: Yeah.
16: You know, I remember back in the day when going to Paramount was, you know, it was an hour. It was an hour and 15. And not now.
17: No,
16: it's,
17: God, no.
16: The only time it's going to be an hour and 15 is about three in the morning. Right?
17: I was going to say three in the morning.
16: And that's if you don't run into a lane shutdown.
17: That's right. The construction. Yes. Construction,
18: right? Lots of construction on the 605.
17: Right. That's right.
16: Yes, absolutely. Seems like the 605 is always being torn up.
17: My whole life. Yeah.
16: Exactly. Exactly. Well, Sylvia, we really appreciate you coming on the show and sharing your story. Is there anything you want to close with?
18: Well, I just want to say thank you again to Teamsters for the opportunity of, you know, offering these resources to the community and for the opportunity it gave me. And just thank you. You know, I can't wait to continue to be part of this family and what's to come.
17: That's awesome.
16: Well, again, thanks for coming on the show. Welcome to being a Teamster. Welcome to the family.
17: Welcome to the family.
16: Really appreciate you sharing the story and so being so willing to jump into it and share the story, so that could and with the perspective of trying to help others.
17: That's right.
16: That is,
17: I love that.
16: That's phenomenal.
17: Yep.
16: And
17: that's who we are.
16: I think that more people appreciate it than you realize.
17: Yep.
16: So thank you very much, Mark. Let's take a quick break so that we can get to the rest of the show. But we'll take a picture and take a quick break. This is the Worker Power Hour with Randy Corgan on the Teamsters 1932 Broadcast Network. Take it away, Mark.

0: All right, we're back. This is the Worker Power Hour with Randy Corgan on the 1932 Broadcast Network. Airing live from San Bernardino. Boy, what a great story. That is why we built the program. That's why we built the program. That's why we put all this together, and it's good to see all of that happen. She left her stuff in there. She's like, look up. She rolled back into the studio, and she's like, oh, I left my glasses somewhere. Yeah, they're on your head. That's funny. How often do we all do that? What I love is when you're looking for your keys or something, and you're actually moving it from hand to hand, and you're like, where's my phone at? Where are my keys at? It's actually in your hands. But what a cool story, huh, Kathleen?
1: Yeah, that was, man, that was awesome. And to hear her say why she was here to help others, that's what we're about. Mm-hmm. That's what we're all supposed to be about, helping each other out and, you know, pay it forward. You know, you experience something good, you want someone else to experience it as well. Mm-hmm. And she was here just for that. And I thought that was just so genuine, so awesome.
0: I had somebody here say, what a great show. Let's see.
2: Yeah, make sure you check lungs, YouTube.
0: Young lady's story makes my heart feel so good. Right. Great show so far. Yep. Thanks for all the comments, too, by the way, everybody. Yep. It helps us.
1: Future labor leader.
0: She was great.
1: She was amazing.
0: It was awesome.
1: Yep. Amazing. She gets it.
0: So what are you guys going to do with the rest of the show?
2: And there's so many more success stories.
1: County's
2: too.
1: Here. I got to go. I'm just kidding.
2: Oh, yeah. Me and Kathy have a meeting.
1: Yeah. We have a meeting. We got to go.
2: No, and there's so many more success stories.
1: There are.
2: Related to Sylvia's, and, you know, who knows, maybe her whole class got jobs or
1: yeah.
2: got jobs somewhere else. That's also union.
1: Yep.
2: And I think it's part of the larger campaign we should start doing with Teamster Tuesdays. We can do, you know,
1: spotlight. Yep.
2: Success stories for the training center.
1: That's a great idea, Robert.
2: We kind of just post about him, but we need to start doing more of the spotlight. So it gave me a great idea right when she was talking. I'm like, these stories need to also be put on social media.
1: It gives hope. Can know. It gives mm-hmm. hope. To all the kids out there right now who have none, you know, because they don't know what they're going to do when they graduate. This is what they need to know, that there is a pathway out there for you.
2: Mm-hmm.
1: It's going to be okay, but they just need to know about it.
2: Yeah.
1: They need to, you know, show up at the training center mm-hmm. or apply for the job. Like, I'm glad she said, you know, don't count yourself out. It can mm-hmm. be intimidating. Yes, it takes a little while, but it's worth the wait.
2: Mm-hmm.
1: You know, it's a little lengthy of a process sometimes, but.
2: For the county?
1: Yeah.
2: Why is that? Is it just bureaucratic or?
1: Yeah, I think it's a lot of reasons. Mm. It's a delicate, you know, it's a lot of, you know, they got to do a lot of backgrounds and, you know, it's there's a lot to it. You're a government employee.
2: They'll see my speeding ticket and be like, oh,
1: yeah, no, not speeding. No, speeding, you're fine.
2: Okay.
1: There's a lot of things, honestly, you can talk through, but they have to be careful, too. They don't want just...
2: hire anybody.
1: Yeah.
2: Yeah.
0: Alyssa, right?
3: Yes.
0: Can you run in and see if everybody, if the county and everybody happens to be in the room in there?
1: I heard Carlos text me, said they were coming in.
0: When?
1: About 5 minutes ago.
0: Oh, okay.
1: Yep.
0: All right. So are they coming in now?
1: Yeah, they should be in there right now.
0: All right. So do you want to do that thing you were going to do?
1: Yep. Okay. Are you good with that?
0: Yeah.
1: All right. I'll be back.
0: Yeah. And then when you come back, we'll go from there.
1: You got it.
0: Anyway, can you pick up the conversation from the
2: start? Just about the training center. So the rest of the time, I really want to talk about the training center, Randy, and how that became an idea here, maybe when you were building out the local, because from what I'm seeing, just the 2 years that I've been working here, there have been so many stories about the training center. For example, I put my brother through the training center, and he doesn't like school at all. So I'm like, you need to go through this and figure out what you're going to have to do. And he took the office one, too. And now he has Microsoft skills, right? He didn't know what a spreadsheet was, how to do that. So I just think those soft skills are really transferable to any job. And so anyways, now he wants to do the plumbers and pipe fitters trades program. So he's going through that. But I think this just all binds into the Inland Empire as a whole is very, very under-resourced in terms of getting and connecting students to good-paying jobs, union jobs. So this is a great thing, Randy.
0: The Inland Empire is driven by corporate America greed in the Amazon world to drive individuals into those types of jobs temporarily and burn through them versus what you just pointed out. And obviously they don't want to prop up the great union jobs because – you know, then it makes people recognize that unions are good, because they're too busy trying to convince everybody unions are bad.
2: Yeah.
0: And that's part of the approach to the training center. You ask the question, like the idea or where the idea came from, all that stuff. The way we built out the organization, and maybe somewhere in the future somebody will tell this story. I guess kind of like this was by design. Mm-hmm. In other words, having a training center that has a training component that educates high school, typically those in high school, to know that there is a good job on the horizon, and here's what they look like. That first and foremost kind of takes me back in time to when I was in high school, and I'm looking beyond how am I going to pay the bills? What am I going to do to support a family? How am I going to buy a house? Whatever those things are. And I was looking at jobs that were going to pay enough. And ironically, they happened to all be Teamster jobs. Now at the time it wasn't like I was connecting. They were Teamster jobs. Clearly there's not as many of those because the area has grown larger. There's been a lot of warehouse jobs in the area, and obviously they don't pay like our union facilities do. And so the idea was to have one of the many platforms that we have in the organization as being a pathway out of high school or someone looking for work. Doesn't have to be here out of high school, but it's typically the high schooler that's struggling and not sure where they're going to go if they're not going to go to college. And last time I checked the study, it was 82% of the kids in this area don't go to college. So what are they going to do? And there's nothing wrong with that. You're not a failure. My generation was told that you were a failure if you don't go to college. And I think it was a huge mistake because so that's another subject for another day. Anyway, that pathway now for young adults or someone's looking for a different job, as in Sylvia pointed out, is like, okay, I get to learn all this. I get to see all this. And now I recognize there's a potential career there and they can build the skills. And so we wanted to build a program that does exactly that and gives that opportunity and then connects to all the very jobs in which we represent, mm-hmm. not just at this local, but other locals and other unions. And just broadening everybody's horizons so they can understand those opportunities. Mm. That in conjunction with the Teamster Advantage program, which builds the relationship with the small business community, builds the relationship with the chambers of commerce, builds the relationship in that space, because again, unions get villainized. And then you look at our organizing program, and then you look at that platform, and you look at our political action and our activity in that space, and how we're agitating workers and the community to participate in the political process and make sure that the outcome ends up landing where it should, which is elected officials taking care of working people. You've heard me say before about this pro-business community. You're anti-business if you're not pro-business. It's not true. Be responsible. Mm-hmm. And I think that educating our members, educating the community, educating workers, educating

0: touched every platform of the community that we can, that we're, that's within our scope, within our ability, and within our resource. And essentially that's why.
1: Mm-hmm. That's then you have your caucuses too.
0: Correct.
1: The Hispanic caucus, LGBTQ, and the
0: women's,
1: the Black Power Committee, right. And so many others.
0: Right. Mm-hmm. And that's for connecting to individuals so they feel like they belong, right? And they feel like they connect. So building all the different platforms is what creates this space to, first of all, influence the community in a positive way, making sure that they see unions are good for our community. Unions are good for employers. They're good for everybody. There's no negative in it, mm-hmm. Despite what anybody may say. And the point is that building these robust platforms is what creates a strong, respected organization, ultimately to get a pretty good contract for workers, okay. So they have retirement vehicles and good health care and can buy homes and could buy goods and services in the area. So anyway, I know that's a long answer to the question that you had, but that's my answer.
1: And I think it's needed because if you think about it, Sylvia, who just had no idea, I mean, she probably knew the Teamsters existed, but
0: she said no.
1: Didn't have access to the training center. She signs up for this free program, Costs her $0, maybe just gas to get here.
2: Right.
1: And you have Wi-Fi, a printer, and a computer to apply for a county job that then gives you access to your union, right. Which will help protect you, right? And then also healthcare benefits, a retirement plan, which a lot of private companies don't offer that, right? So it's just really cool how this just one, it opened my eyes to just one worker, now a member, a proud member, is going to gain all of that,
2: right?
1: You know, so I think it's really, really impactful. And for Becky to have this team, right, there's Jared, Miranda, her grant folks, and Lucky to in-house to offer those services through the training center. I just think it's really cool because in Colton, we saw that in action as well. The Chamber of Commerce, which is very rare for the Chamber of Commerce to really help labor in a sense. I mean, they posted on social media, they attended the picket line, small businesses there, then Slow Bloom offering free coffee at picket lines. Like, amazing. I think that's exactly what you imagined probably when you built this out. Yep. So it's really amazing.
2: Everyone's supporting each other.
0: Yeah. Seeing those things intersect is exactly why it's the design. Mm-hmm. And it's not some new design. Randy Corgan didn't come up with some new design. This is what unions did 100 years ago, 70 years ago, right. To build very strong community networks to make things happen. And I got, I've seen when you go back in time and you look at what's been accomplished by our predecessors in that space, you're talking retirement homes in the sense of like entire retirement communities built out for people. You're talking healthcare networks built out, hospitals. All these things are possible. Yep. You just have to get to work on it and you got to figure out how to do it. And I'm hopeful that, I keep eyeing, there's a building here in downtown San Bernardino. Mm-hmm. It'd be great to buy that, turn retirement. That into a retirement community.
2: Yep.
0: And then try to figure out a way to make that, again, an affordable pathway for retirees to then be connected to the community, right? And you do that, and then someone's got to build a little grocery store, you know what I mean? You got to...
1: A co-op?
0: Yeah, you got to have... Yeah, you got to have all these little things.
2: A barber.
0: That's right. You need all the... instead of everybody running from it, capture it.
2: That's right.
0: And create it. These aren't new ideas.
2: No.
0: These are things that others had done before, and I'm just kind of like trying to reinvent it based in today's setting with a great team of people like Becky in this case with the training center or Kathleen as our president.
1: Oh, and in the last show,
2: there's $50.
1: I know. Well, you have to pay him more now. It's double inflation.
2: That's right. All right.
1: In the last show, we were talking about...
0: It's 100 now.
1: Yeah, I know.
0: Give me a C note, buddy.
1: We want to see those Benjamin Franklins. So in the last show, I actually did some research for this part. We were talking about the healthcare networks, right? So I pulled it up right now. And I was thinking, we have all these mechanisms, and if we just grease the wheels in the right place at the right times,
2: right.
1: Oh my God, it's going to be amazing. And if we're not the only union doing it,

0: entire labor movement in the IE.
1: Right.
0: At least we can start here. So the culinary unions, Randy was right on this, have their own health fund.
2: When have I been wrong,
1: that's,
2: by the way?
0: Right.
2: Easy. Mm-hmm. Randy was right on this.
0: That's yeah, yeah. No, uh-oh. You're right. I'm sorry.
1: Jackie, we got the peanut gallery has something to say. Uh-huh. She's got a list, buddy.
2: So you were saying
0: the Culinary Health Fund is one of the largest union-run health funds in the entire United States.
2: Yes.
0: So they have over 62,000 participants. Uh-huh.
2: Yeah.
0: And it's not just the culinary union. They're the majority of it, but it's also IATSE. Mm-hmm. A lot of the Nevada unions contribute to this fund. And they have their entire health network, 24/7, around-the-clock
2: their
0: services.
2: Their own hospital.
0: Mm-hmm.
2: Yep.
1: That's...
0: Yeah.
2: Own emergency services, doctors, everything. They have the entire system top to bottom.
0: Yeah. And it's their own little hub.
1: Teamster like your hospital.
0: Mm-hmm. And through their app as well, through their culinary union app, you can just click to make an appointment.
1: Oh, my God.
0: So it gave me an idea. Like when we roll out our healthcare clinic here on our app, I'm just going to add a button.
1: Yep.
0: Click your to make your appointment here or something.
1: Yeah.
0: That'll be so amazing.
1: I can't
2: That's what all the healthcare professionals that we're working with as we're building our system out, are excited about is because they see that we already have a lot of that infrastructure built out.
1: Mm-hmm. Yep.
2: And that they know that when we open up the clinic and we take these, because there's a difference between a clinic and having primary care and then specialty care and then, you know, a little bit more of a hospital network. And eventually, I don't think we want to get to having a hospital yet. We can't have a hospital until we have other unions or other locals that are participating in it.
0: And you can build up.
2: But we can have everything short of that.
1: Right.
2: And that's what our goal is. Our goal is to build that out.
1: That's right.
2: So that they pull up their app and they can set up an appointment with a nearby clinic just like that, and they're through the local union or through directly to it or whatever it is. We'll just be a portal for it.
0: Yeah, right. And they just built one in the south side of the strip in Vegas called Tropicana, and that's their newest location. But this is what they offer through their health network: primary care, pediatrics, women's health, urgent care, behavioral health. On-site pharmacies, you could do same-day orders or delivery to your house as well, and lab work. So, like, that's just really – I just thought that was, like, a geek moment for me. I was just like, that's really cool.
1: One-stop shop right there. You get everything pretty much for the most part done.
2: Imagine having all that.
1: Right here.
0: Right.
2: Right here.
1: Mm-hmm. Yep.
2: That's what we're going to do.
1: Take a break at work and be like, I'll be back.
2: That's right.
1: Mm-hmm. That's right. That's going to be amazing. I can't wait.
0: So, cannot wait. Yeah. So, the talk about the last week's show on the healthcare stuff, it was really cool.
1: Yeah.
0: I really liked it.
2: You actually went out and did a little work.
1: Yeah.
0: Quick Google search.
1: Didn't
0: take much.
1: It was a lot of work and intensive labor. Shh.
0: I know. Yeah, it was a lot of work.
2: You're supposed to say you spent hours looking for all that.
1: Yeah. I'll help you. Don't worry.
0: Yeah, yeah.
2: Come on, Robert. <points. laughs>
0: That's the cool thing about the internet is just it's easy, right? And that's from their website, so it's not like
1: YouTube University.
2: And it's always right, huh?
0: You're always right.
1: ChatGPT, let me just say, is not always right.
0: ChatGPT definitely isn't.
1: It is not. Yeah. You have to be very careful. Yeah. I tell people all the time, like, you can get yourself hurt with ChatGPT. Just be careful.
0: That is funny because I receive emails sometimes and I'm like, it says insert here.
1: Yeah.
0: And then it still has bold.
2: They make the mistake of leaving stuff in it.
1: Yeah. Oh, no. Like, we've had.
2: What are you doing?
1: People apply for jobs. My boss actually showed me a couple of the. You know, and it had all that stuff in it. We were cracking up. I'm like, they could have just delete that. Like, we would never.
2: Yeah,
1: know.
2: Go in, put the cursor, go back. What?
0: Yeah.
2: That means you don't hire that person.
1: That's exactly. Especially when you're in IT. You're like, oh, no.
2: Yeah.
1: No. You're going to be using ChatGPT for everything, and it's not going to work.
0: Oh, well, did you see that ChatGPT? I forgot what they were testing. They were doing a demonstration on a robot, and the robot actually split. I forgot what it's called, like kind of their equivalent to a membrane of the system, and it went into Meta.
1: Oh,
0: and now it's built its own little system.
1: It built its own system. I did hear about that. Yeah, it hijacked itself.
0: It hijacked it. That's the word they used.
1: That's
0: and
1: insane.
0: So now there's this little spark somewhere around our internet running around, and they can't find it.
1: That's going to
2: call him Spark.
0: Yeah.
2: ChatGPT.
0: It reminds me of a movie I watched growing up. I think it's called The Flubber. The little
2: flubber.
1: Little
2: piece ran off.
0: Now he's just like flubber. roaming around.
2: That's what's happening with ChatGPT and the AI and all that stuff on the internet right now. Yeah, so there's all these little bots running around crazy.
0: They're just in screens and
1: so take over in a minute.
0: That was really scary. I should have sent you the article when I saw it.
1: You should send it to me,
0: It was really scary.
1: It's crazy times. Mm-hmm.
0: Yeah.
1: Gotta be careful. We gotta be mindful, irresponsible. That's what I keep saying.
0: Yeah.
1: It's all great until it's not.
0: Yeah.
1: You know? Just gotta be careful with it. That's all.
2: So where did you guys step out to?
1: I went in I'm sorry, Jackie. I just wanted the room to know you can't know where you're going until you know where you've been, right? You gotta know your history.
2: Did you interrupt everybody? Were they in the middle of something?
1: No, Carlos made them stay out in the hallway until I went in.
2: The county?
1: Yeah.
2: Oh, really?
1: Yeah.
2: Oh.
1: I know. So it was wonderful, though. The whole room, I just said, you know, we wouldn't be here in this room. These things wouldn't be happening. And this, what we're dealing with here was not what we dealt with our first contract. And it was different people, obviously. I'm going to give a lot of respect to the people that are here now. But just letting them know that, you know, how instrumental she was to even having us in this room, being able to negotiate this contract, and how critical she was to that process. She was like your rock during the affiliation and during that whole first few years of us trying to find our way, because we were a hot mess express. Like, I'll say it, like, it's true.
2: We were a hot mess.
1: We were.
0: I was gonna say,
2: that is a good way to describe it.
1: We certainly were, and thank you, Jackie, because you were his rock. You kept him, you know, from probably running screaming out of here several times, you know.
2: Oh, I did run and scream.
1: I know. But it was a lot. It was an absolute lot. And just how appreciative and grateful we are. And I'm glad that she's here today, because they all, you know, a lot of people have heard about her. I've talked about her. And then they hear people like Holly talk about her. And it was cool that they all got to give her her flowers, so to speak.
2: So. Yeah. Holly, you should have seen Holly when her and Holly connected earlier. It was fun to watch.
1: The members love Jackie. And they still, to this day, the ones that are still here.
2: I think they like her more than they like me.
1: Yes, I would say that's probably true.
2: Everybody likes her more than they like me.
0: I disagree with you, Kathleen.
1: Oh.
0: Everyone likes my boss.
1: Oh. Is someone up for a work performance evaluation?
2: Robert's getting it, man. He's figuring this out.
1: That's a smart play, though, brother.
2: See, a couple months ago, he was like, strike. Right, and now he's like, no.
1: Wait till you get the money, and then you go back to... Yes. But yeah, I'm thank you for entertaining that.
2: And
1: I'm sorry.
2: And she's hot too, huh?
1: My God, yeah, you know that. Yes, I know. But she doesn't.
2: Why say stop it?
1: But you know what? What makes her even more beautiful is that she doesn't think she's beautiful. That's what I think. You know.
2: I know. She stands in front of the mirror. Oh wow! Yeah. Oh, look at the. Oh. And I'm like, God, would you?
1: I know.
2: Up.
1: I'd give anything for those complaints. I'm like, oh Lord. But yeah. So it was nice. It was really great to be able to you know, introduce her, and she's an important part.
2: I just made everybody uncomfortable by saying my wife is hot.
1: Yeah, I'm not uncomfortable.
0: It was funny. I didn't take it.
1: It's all right. No. You know what? You should say that more often.
0: I think she knows it too.
2: I say that every day.
1: Do you really?
2: Like 5 times a day.
1: Does he really? That's awesome.
0: You know what?
2: You going to back me up on this or what? She's just standing there. You know what happened? She was going to agree with me on I say it every day, and then when I said 5 times a day, she went...
1: That's a little excessive, brother. That's
2: you're
1: a little
2: exaggerating.
1: Excessive. You say it in the morning, you say it at night. That's what matters.
0: I still have that meme that Mark sent as a sticker. I have it as a sticker where I think Jackie's trying to give Randy like a drink.
1: Oh, yes.
0: And he's like...
1: Yes, yes. That's a good
0: it's my favorite meme ever. Yep. I use it all the time when I'm mad.
1: That's great. Yeah, he does. I've seen that in our group chat.
0: Yeah.
1: It's hilarious.
0: With his hat on. He's like,
1: yes. No, but you are very lucky. And I know that you know that. And we're very lucky that she was here with us and she helped us.
2: Yeah, she was helping quarterback the whole situation.
1: It
2: and,
1: was a mess.
2: You know, just
1: it
2: get through it. And she represented some of the tough units and negotiated some stuff for us.
1: She did.
2: And then she abandoned us. She left us.
1: No, she's never left us. She's always a text message away. Yep.
0: She is.
1: She's always a text message away. That's
2: she responds to you?
1: She sure does.
2: She don't respond to me.
1: Yeah, she sure does.
0: Well, she don't respond to you. She's busy doing things at 848.
1: That's right.
0: She's busy. Yes. She's a working woman, Randy.
1: She is a working woman.
0: In her
1: woman.
0: Defense.
2: Which she's doing right now. She ain't at 848 right now.
0: Because she's with her husband spending time. I'm your spokesperson. Yeah. I charge hourly. I'll send you my bill later.
2: So what was the stuff that you wanted to double check? Like you wanted to verify? Have you guys all forgotten? Yeah, you guys have forgotten.
0: I never mentioned anything. Who has things against my boss?
2: You were like, oh, we need to bring Jackie in here to see if what he was saying is true.
0: That was Kathleen.
1: Oh, gosh.
2: See, you don't even remember now.
1: Oh, God.
0: Or was it Mark? Mark's been quiet over there.
2: Minutes. Yeah, I know.
0: What's going on, Mark? Are you doing Havasu Land or what's going on?
3: No, I'm just watching the holes get dug.
1: Oh, yeah, I know. What was it? I'm trying to think now.
0: I actually don't remember what it was.
1: Today's been a long day.
0: Yeah.
2: No one remembers. See? No. She's here.
1: I know.
2: To call me out on whatever it is you said you needed to call me out on.
0: So last week,
2: and
0: Mark
2: now
0: and
2: you
0: Kathleen
2: can't even remember what she needed to call me out on. And guess
1: what? Oh, that you're always nice when the police officers pull you
0: over. Oh, that's right.
1: Yep. And she's already validating what we knew just by her body language.
3: Mm-hmm. You mean her head shaking no?
1: That's right. I was going to say it, but.
2: I think the best story I have of a police officer, it was New Year's, the night of New Year's, and she was having a moment or something, and she was having a meltdown.
1: Oh,
2: had nothing to do with me, by the way. Had nothing to do with me.
0: We see Randy's meltdowns.
2: Right, and so I pull over on the side of the road, and I'm literally just trying to comfort and be nice and like
0: be a husband.
2: Yeah, I'm trying to be a good person, you know what I mean? Like, yeah. Oh, you know, okay, you're upset, I got that, and I'm trying to kind of work through it, and this and this cop pulls up, and you know, and like I'm assuming, you know, it's New Year's Eve and they think that, you know, we're drinking or, you know, there's some problem or whatever, and the cop rolls up to the window, and I'm like, I roll my window down, and I'm like, what? Like, all I'm doing is pulling over, trying to comfort my wife who's having a bad day. One of the kids did something really dumb or something. It was some drama or whatever was going on. And the cop's kind of standing there, and she's like looking at me, and I'm looking at her going, man, you know, I'm just trying to be a good husband.
1: Right.
2: And now I got you barking at me. Like, what are you doing? What's going on? And then I think the officer was making sure that there was not a negative situation going on, right?
1: Yeah, yeah.
2: And then the officer was like, have a good night.
1: Have a good night. Right. Oh, geez.
2: So I'm going to try to.
1: Yeah.
2: Anyway.
0: See, they would have given me a fix-it ticket.
4: That's
0: so,
4: a very toned-down version.
0: Yeah.
1: Oh, that's the toned-down
2: version.
1: That's
2: a toned-down version.
1: Oh, yeah. Boy.
0: The conversation came up because Highway Patrol, on my way to meet with Kathleen and Laura and Susan and some other people, I was in Colton. And coming off that freeway, I'm bad with my freeways. I don't know what it was. I was coming off the freeway. There's a stop sign. I stopped fully. Okay? The cop claims otherwise. And I said, no, you can check the cameras and all this other stuff. And anyways, so I'm there like scared, right? And then She ends up not challenging it, and long story short, she gives me a fix-it ticket for my hanging air freshener from my thing that I had for months. I probably had that since I got my speeding ticket. Like, that, it was there for so long. And, yeah, so anyways, I brought that up, and Randy's like, oh, you don't want to hear me having a conversation with the cop.
1: Right.
0: Because it was,
1: Well, you were profiled because, like, two minutes prior to that, I ran through that stop sign and I didn't get pulled over.
2: I literally did.
1: I swear. I sure did. And I get in trouble for that all the time. I always get told, you're going to get a ticket someday. And I'm like, it's a California stop. They understand. These officers know what I'm trying to do. They know that I'm in California. This is the California role.
0: And then she comments on my tinted windows on the back, specifically those, right? And Randy makes up a good point. He's like,
2: Someone said, I told Colton PD you were coming.
1: Oh, jeez.
0: Yeah. And then it doesn't help when I have a big old Teamster sticker in my back car. And I'm like, no, this is, I'm going to put a Blue Lives Matter sticker right there.
1: Yeah.
2: All right. We got to wrap this show up. We're building worker power in the Inland Empire. And the way we're building worker power in the Inland Empire is we have our billboards. We have our buses. You know, we're talking to our friends. We're talking to our family. We're talking to our neighbors. You know, we're doing the Think of Teamster program. We're participating Teamster Advantage. You know, the chambers, we're doing all this stuff to raise the profile and make sure that workers in the community are respected, their jobs are respected, and we're encouraging other workers to organize. That's what's going to build worker powers if everybody has a union job and they demand it on the job.
1: Right.
2: 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See you next week. Take it away, Mark.

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2: NBC News Radio, I'm Scott Carr. The massive wildfires in Spokane, Washington are being called one of the worst natural disasters that region's ever seen. Officials say more than 700 structures have been destroyed so far, but the full extent of damage is not yet known. The wildfires are 0% contained, as fire crews from 12 different states and even international partners are now arriving in the area to help battle the fires. President Trump says Iran reached out to the U.S. to stop a planned massive strike by the U.S. Speaking with reporters, the president said today many other Middle Eastern countries also called, urging him to hold off on the strike and let talks continue. The president said he expects the Strait of Hormuz to be completely open by Tuesday. The deadline for Major League Baseball to make trades has passed. A blockbuster deal happened over the weekend when L.A.'s Dodgers acquired star left-hander Tarik Skubal from the Detroit Tigers. As Lizzie Radabali reports from New York, the Mets and Yankees are also shaking up their rosters.
3: The Mets acquired the Pirates' number 9 prospect Sammy Stafora for pitcher Luke Weaver. The Amazons also traded starting pitcher Clay Holmes and outfielder Tyrone Taylor to the Cubs for infielder Jefferson Rojas. Meanwhile, the Yankees finalized a deal to get outfielder Elliot Ramos from the Giants in exchange for shortstop Caden Kent and pitcher Henry Lalane. The Pinstripes also sent 4 right-hand pitchers to the Nationals to add Luis Garcia Jr. to their roster. In New York, I'm Lizzie Radabali.
2: Another big primary day is set for Tuesday. Ballots are being cast in Michigan, Missouri, Kansas, Virginia, and Washington State. Michigan's Democratic U.S. Senate race is the main event, pitting insurgent progressive Abdul El-Sayed against establishment-backed Congresswoman Haley Stevens. That race has divided the party, with fears within the DNC that an El-Sayed victory would pull the party further left, hurting their chances of regaining control of the House and or Senate. Scott Carr, NBC News Radio.
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2: The sheriff's office in Broward County, Florida, continue to investigate after a 4-year-old boy got his hands on a loaded weapon and may have critically injured himself last week. Firearms instructor David Hayes Cox says 1 in 3 homes with children have firearms in the U.S., and per Florida law, gun owners have to keep them away from kids under 16.
5: It only takes 10 seconds for a child to drown, and it is the same thing when it comes to a firearm. If you leave a child in a space with a loaded firearm, if that firearm is unlocked, it just takes a couple of seconds for tragedy to strike.
2: He cautions parents, if you think a loaded gun is safe from a curious child in your purse or your car, you're mistaken.
5: If the firearms owners had been following just basic safety protocols with their loaded firearms, neither of these kids would have gotten access to them.
2: The 4-year-old boy remains hospitalized in critical condition. Coming up in the business week ahead, economic analysts will have a lot of jobs data to look at.
6: We'll get the job openings and labor turnover survey on Tuesday, followed by ADP's monthly hiring survey on Wednesday. The payroll processor only looks at private employers, but economists consider it a good indication of what to expect from the big headline story of the week, the monthly jobs report. That's due to be released by the Labor Department on Friday. Most analysts estimate the economy added about 85,000 new non-farm payroll jobs in July. That would be a notable increase from the 57,000 jobs added the month prior. I'm Matt Mattinson.
2: In the race for mayor of Los Angeles, Karen Bass, the incumbent, largely outpacing her challenger in fundraising, raising more than $511,000 just in June, while her Democratic councilmember challenger, Nithya Raman, raised nearly $173,000. In all, Bass has raised $3.7 million since launching her reelection campaign. Raman's raised just $1.9 million since announcing she'd be challenging her. Scott Carr, NBC News Radio.
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0: Psst. Hey, you. Yeah, you. Do you know where you are? Well, you've done it now. You're listening to KCAA Loma Linda, your CNBC news station. So expect the unexpected.
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2: NBC News Radio, I'm Scott Carr. The massive wildfires in Spokane, Washington are being called one of the worst natural disasters that region's ever seen. Officials say more than 700 structures have been destroyed so far, but the full extent of damage is not yet known. The wildfires are 0% contained, as fire crews from 12 different states and even international partners are now arriving in the area to help battle the fires. President Trump says Iran reached out to the U.S. to stop a planned massive strike by the U.S. Speaking with reporters, the president said today many other Middle Eastern countries also called, urging him to hold off on the strike and let talks continue. The president said he expects the Strait of Hormuz to be completely open by Tuesday. The deadline for Major League Baseball to make trades has passed. A blockbuster deal happened over the weekend when L.A.'s Dodgers acquired star left-hander Tarik Skubal from the Detroit Tigers. As Lizzie Radabali reports from New York, the Mets and Yankees are also shaking up their rosters.
3: The Mets acquired the Pirates' number 9 prospect Sammy Stafora for pitcher Luke Weaver. The Amazons also traded starting pitcher Clay Holmes and outfielder Tyrone Taylor to the Cubs for infielder Jefferson Rojas. Meanwhile, the Yankees finalized a deal to get outfielder Elliot Ramos from the Giants in exchange for shortstop Caden Kent and pitcher Henry Lalanne. The Pinstripes also sent 4 right-hand pitchers to the Nationals to add Luis Garcia Jr. to their roster. In New York, I'm Lizzie Radabali.
2: Another big primary day is set for Tuesday. Ballots are being cast in Michigan, Missouri, Kansas, Virginia, and Washington State. Michigan's Democratic U.S. Senate race is the main event, pitting insurgent progressive Abdul El-Sayed against establishment-backed Congresswoman Haley Stevens. That race has divided the party, with fears within the DNC that an El-Sayed victory would pull the party further left, hurting their chances of regaining control of the House and or Senate. Scott Carr, NBC News Radio.
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2: The Sheriff's Office in Broward County, Florida, continued to investigate after a 4-year-old boy got his hands on a loaded weapon and may have critically injured himself last week. Firearms instructor David Hayes Cox says 1 in 3 homes with children have firearms in the U.S., and per Florida law, gun owners have to keep them away from kids under 16.
5: It only takes 10 seconds for a child to drown, and it is the same thing when it comes to a firearm. If you leave a child in a space with a loaded firearm, if that firearm is unlocked, it just takes a couple of seconds for tragedy to strike.
2: He cautions parents, if you think a loaded gun is safe from a curious child in your purse or your car, you're mistaken.
5: If the firearms owners had been following just basic safety protocols with their loaded firearms, neither of these kids would have gotten access to them.
2: The 4-year-old boy remains hospitalized in critical condition. Coming up in the business week ahead, economic analysts will have a lot of jobs data to look at.
6: We'll get the job openings and labor turnover survey on Tuesday, followed by ADP's monthly hiring survey on Wednesday. The payroll processor only looks at private employers, but economists consider it a good indication of what to expect from the big headline story of the week, the monthly jobs report. That's due to be released by the Labor Department on Friday. Most analysts estimate the economy added about 85,000 new non-farm payroll jobs in July. That would be a notable increase from the 57,000 jobs added the month prior. I'm Matt Mattinson.
2: In the race for mayor of Los Angeles, Karen Bass, the incumbent, largely outpacing her challenger in fundraising, raising more than $511,000 just in June, while her Democratic council member challenger, Nithya Raman, raised nearly $173,000. In all, Bass has raised $3.7 million since launching her reelection campaign. Raman's raised just $1.9 million since announcing she'd be challenging her. Scott Carr, NBC News Radio.
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0: 10:50 a.m. Don't forget that number. 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

0: Hey, top of the Tuesday to you. We've got a lot to talk about today. We also have a national progressive town hall meeting that'll start in just a moment with Representative Pramila Jayapal, the former chair of the Congressional Progressive Caucus. We've got also in the second hour of our program, it's worse than you think for the middle class. We had a caller yesterday say, well, the middle class is 51% of... No, we'll talk about that. Also, is your ballot now a political hostage? And who staged this fake invasion of Spain? Or who really created this crisis for the benefit of right-wingers around the world? We'll talk about that. In the third hour of our program, Chuck Collins is going to drop by. Red card, World Cup pollution. What's going on with this? Also, Spokane is burning while big oil banks billions. I want to dig into that and climate change. Spokane, Washington. And did Trump just empty America's missile arsenal? Reuters is reporting this. We'll get into that in the third hour of the program. But to start out, Representative Pramila Jayapal is with us for the hour, taking your calls in a national progressive town hall meeting. She represents the 7th District of Washington State in the U.S. House of Representatives. She's on the House Judiciary, Foreign Affairs, Budget caucuses, and is the former chair of the Congressional Progressive Caucus. Her website is jayapal.house.gov, jayapal.house.gov. And Pramila Jayapal is her handle over on Blue Sky. Representative Jayapal, welcome back to the program. Thanks so much for joining us again today.
1: Thank you, Tom. Always love being with you.
0: It is great having you with us. I'm wondering what is wrong with your colleagues. I realize this is happening in the Senate right now, but Todd Blanche, I mean, you got Cornyn and Tillis saying, oh, well, he's okay now. He said he's not going to do it. When he didn't even say that, I mean, this is a non-binding document. It's totally weird. The actual agreement is apparently still in force because the parties to it have not signed off against it. I don't get what's going on with these guys. I mean, the old Republican Party at least hated corruption. I mean, they got rid of Nixon for corruption. And I mean, this goes way beyond just making rich people rich.
1: No, absolutely. It is absolutely outrageous. I think I already put out a statement, or it's about to go out, on this so-called deal. It's not a deal. Cornyn and Tillis are both leaving the Senate. At the minimum, what they should be doing is not being a rubber stamp for Todd Blanche and for Trump's corruption. You know, this so-called deal that they inked, first of all, they can still pardon January 6th insurrectionists if Todd Blanche is acting as Donald Trump's personal attorney, which I think he is going to continue to do, instead of being the attorney general for the people of the United States. There's nothing that is binding, as you said, in this deal. In addition, they are giving their agreement that Donald Trump will not have to have his taxes audited for the $2.3 billion that he profited off of the American taxpayer last year. I mean, the whole thing stinks, and it is a sign of how the Senate Republicans have literally just turned over all of their constitutional authorities to Donald Trump. There are no checks and balances in this Trump Republican Party. And it's really unfortunate. I hope that there are still some Republican senators in the Republican caucus in the Senate when this goes to the full Republican caucus or to the full Senate that say, no, we are not going to confirm this guy. There is nothing in this so-called deal that protects Americans, and we shouldn't do it.
0: Yeah, and they're also handing Trump $100 million. I mean, back in 2015, the IRS busted him for claiming a massive deduction, $60, $70 million deduction on his Chicago Trump property that he had previously claimed the previous year. He did the same. He claimed the same deduction 2 years in a row, which is tax fraud. It's a crime.
1: That's right.
0: And with interest, it's over $100 million he owes the IRS right now.
1: Yeah, and this is all retroactive, right? None of his tax returns in the past get to be audited. So who knows what else is in there? But I got to say one other thing about this deal. You know, I've worked very, very hard with the Epstein survivors and questioned Pam Bondi when she came to judiciary, forced her to turn around. She wouldn't apologize to the survivors. Todd Blanche and Pam Bondi met with me right after that hearing because it was such a disaster. And it was supposed to be a meeting just with Pam Bondi. Todd Blanche came in. It was very clear to me that Todd Blanche was actually the person who was responsible for all the, you know, everything that was happening in the Epstein files. She kept deferring to him. And so both of them obviously were responsible. She was the AG at the time. But he bears enormous culpability around the lack of any action on prosecuting the predators and the pedophiles that are involved with the Jeffrey Epstein trafficking ring. And Tom Tillis and John Cornyn didn't even meet with the survivors. Tillis did require that Blanche meet with the survivors, and they met with him, I think, for a half an hour or something. He was incredibly disrespectful to them. He has done absolutely nothing to show that he will stand up for these survivors. And it is such a slap in the face that they are now going to vote for Todd Blanche, given not only the issues around the January 6th slush fund, the tax immunity, but also the culpability of Todd Blanche in refusing to do anything around these predators and pedophiles. I think the country is still shocked about everything that happened with the Epstein survivors, and they are very brave. But, you know, I've been talking to them this morning, and they're just astounded that once again he's going to be rubber stamped through the Senate Judiciary Committee.
0: Is that another way of saying that Todd Blanche is running the cover-up?
1: Yeah, he's totally running the cover-up. Yeah. You know, and this is a case where I can't even say the cover-up is worse than the crime because the crime was so horrible, yeah. But the cover-up is equally bad.
0: Yeah, I'm with you. Well, let's start picking up calls here, okay? Unless there's something that you wanted to put on the table before we start.
1: Oh, there's so much. I think it's going to come up. Your callers always have, have great questions.
0: All right, sounds like a plan. Michael in Las Vegas, Nevada, you are on the air with Representative Jayapal.
2: Hey, Tom. Good morning, Congresswoman. It's an honor to speak to you. I have a great Congresswoman, Dina Titus. Real quick, I want to ask you, when are you guys going to hit the Republicans on this empathy thing? And also, if there's a Capitol Hill police, why can't they protect congresspeople? I mean, are Tillis and Cornyn afraid for their physical harm, or mm-hmm. are they just cowards?
0: Okay, and you said empathy, right? Congresswoman?
1: Empathy. Yeah, I mean, look, Michael, thanks for the call. I don't know why they are being such cowards. I think that is, you know, there is this bullying of an authoritarian leader in my mind, all the traits of that leader, bullying, blustering, threatening. So certainly that's an issue, but these gentlemen are leaving Congress. They are leaving the Senate in part because of Donald Trump, by the way, weighing in against them. And so I don't understand why they aren't standing up for the Constitution unless they are, you know, unless they've completely forgotten who they're actually responsible to.
0: One of the things I've heard, I'm curious your take on, is that the Senate has altered its rules over the years so that any ex-senator can walk onto the floor of the Senate at any time. Nobody else can do that. And as a result of that, ex-senators right now average starting pay at $5 million a year as lobbyists. And a lot of them are lobbyists because they can walk right onto the floor, whereas a real, you know, a regular lobbyist can't. And so, you know, there's speculation that these guys are looking at making $5, $10, $15 million a year after they leave, but they won't be able to do that if members of their own party won't talk with them because they're pissed off because they blew up Donald Trump's thing.
1: I mean, that's definitely, you know, that's why Elizabeth Warren and I have our ethics and transparency bill to prevent this kind of lobbying. That's certainly true in the House. The House of Representatives allows any former House member to come onto the floor. They are on there. You know, there are several that come on and are lobbying people all the time. And the corruption in both parties, frankly, you know, when I ran, Tom, I think I was one of only four members of Congress that refused to take any PAC money. I've never will. Now we have about 60, but, you know, there's There's over 400 members of Congress, and that means only 60 of us in the House are not taking corporate PAC money. So it is a massive issue what happens with members of Congress, Senate and House, who leave and then want to, you know, make a ton of money and do it as lobbyists. So yeah. I don't know, maybe that is the reason. I didn't know the Senate changed the rule. We've always had that rule.
0: It's a sad commentary. It really is. Representative Pramila Jayapal is with us for the hour, taking your calls in a National Progressive Town Hall meeting. We'll be back with more of your calls for Representative Jayapal in just a moment. Stick around. It's 16 minutes past the hour.
3: This is the Tom Hartman Program.
0: Jayapal, J-A-Y-A-P-A-L, that house.gov is her website, and Pramila Jayapal over on Blue Sky. We'll be right back.

0: You were promised something. Work hard, play by the rules, and you'd own a home, raise a family, retire with dignity. I mean, that was the deal, right? It was called the American dream. So what happened to it? Well, here's the truth nobody told you. It didn't die, it was killed. And we know who did it, when they did it, and how they got away with it for almost 150 years. It starts with a lie buried in a court case way back in 1886. And it runs straight through Ronald Reagan and his administration. And it's still robbing you blind right now. This wasn't bad luck. It was a crime. Who Killed the American Dream? The Greatest Political Crime Ever Told is the new book by me, Tom Hartman. It's available at fine bookstores everywhere. It's time that you knew who did it. Who Killed the American
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1: which is what we need. 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I worked very closely with John on
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1: This has been very frustrating for me.
4: 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At Doctors Without Borders, we won't stop working to bring our patients and their communities from crisis to care.
1: Revenue that we need to bring in, and it protects families that are earning under $400,000 at the same time. So I think this is a really good piece of legislation, and it fixes a lot of the other problems with Social Security, like the fact that there are a lot of people that are not getting sufficient increases to adjust for inflation across the country. So there's a lot of things that bill does.
5: To discover that such a thinker has focused on the most critical of all issues facing our species is encouraging. Because The Last Hours of Ancient Sunlight is a seminal work, offering a viewpoint original
1: yet
5: ancient.
1: I can give you a few guesses.
5: I see our situation today in a new light. And because of the scope and depth of this work, I find it inspiring as well as disturbing. A rather exhausted superlative in praise of Tom Hartman's book, The Prophet's Way, which I rightly called the most important book I've ever read. But now I find the sequel calling for equal praise, since the issue here addresses the whole of our species, and indeed all species.
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0: 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Welcome back. Pramila Jayapal taking your calls today. David in Columbus, Ohio. David, you're on the air with Representative Jayapal.
1: Hello, Congresswoman Jayapal. I respect your efforts. I think you're a real progressive. And I wanted to ask you about the progressive policy on energy. It seems to be lacking, and I don't know why. It covers so many different areas of importance, health, jobs, everything. I feel that a progressive should have a strong policy on clean energy and should not include nuclear as clean energy. That's a confusion, and I don't think it's a partisan issue. It's just facts. What's your opinion?
2: Yeah, thanks so much, David. As chair of the Progressive Caucus, I fought very hard for the Inflation Reduction Act, which was all about getting alternatives to dirty fossil fuels, reducing carbon emissions, taking on big oil, and continuing to promote clean energy solutions that get us somewhere in the climate crisis and ensure the reliability of our energy across the country. So things like continuing to invest in our electrical grid, making sure that we are investing in all the kind of clean energy technologies, helping taxpayers be able to afford putting those clean energy technologies into their homes so we don't limit it to the wealthiest in the country. And that continues to be the position of the Progressive Caucus. If the Progressive Caucus hadn't held the line, we never would have gotten the Inflation Reduction Act. Unfortunately, Donald Trump has reversed so much of that. And now we are lagging far behind, even on grants that were supposed to go out around clean energy. Now we've got the additional scourge of AI and the data centers and all of the ways in which now these giant AI companies, just a couple of them, are depleting our energy resources that we desperately need. So now there's the additional layer of that, and the Progressive Caucus, I know under Greg Kassar's leadership as chair, is continuing to push on AI and making sure that we are protecting our consumers in all kinds of ways, including on the energy that these data centers are sucking away. So I think that those have continued to be top priorities. You know, we do have some places where there are still Democrats who have money that's coming in from big fossil fuel companies, big oil, but we're continuing to take it on, I think, as a progressive caucus and make sure that we have that kind of policy in place.
0: Ed in Chicago, a quick question, please, Ed. We have about a minute and a half to a hard break.
3: Okay, my question is, who do you suggest we call on messaging for the Democratic Party? I'm thinking of the Olympian with the reflecting pool. If that would have been switched around, the Republicans would be on that like a dog with a bone and wouldn't let it go. I don't think the Democrats will use it at all. So who do we contact in the Democratic Party about their messaging?
2: Well, look, I don't think that there's one. I mean, I just have never believed that there's one message anywhere. I think we have to keep, calling your congressmember, calling your senators, putting, organizing the movement across the country to hold these Republicans accountable for all of this corruption. I mean, that reflecting pool, the way in which the DOJ is being weaponized. Of course, now Jeanine Pirro, you know, Trump doesn't like her all of a sudden because she dropped that charge of vandalism. But this corruption is so out in the open. It's so brazen. And we need every single person around the country, whatever party you're from, to call your senators, your Congress members, and to organize the movement on the outside. I mean, I'm an organizer, so I believe that change really comes because the grassroots around the country mobilizes and forces this, even as we organize on the inside as progressives, to get our caucuses and to, you know, to be where we need to be, and also to call out Republicans.
0: And when you look at the real reform movements that have taken over countries like Ukraine and Hungary, they've been entirely based on opposing corruption.
2: So that's right.
0: That's a great topic for Democrats this fall. It's 26 minutes past the hour. Representative Pramila Jayapal, former chair of the Congressional Progressive Caucus, representing Washington's 7th District in the U.S. House, is with us for the hour, taking your calls in a national progressive town hall meeting. Her website is jayapal.house.gov. That's J-A-Y-A-P-A-L. And Pramila Jayapal over on Blue Sky. We'll be back with more of your calls for her in just a moment.
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0: A 5-minute break here at the bottom of the hour. We'll be back on the other side of it with your calls for Representative Pramila Jayapal.

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1: Welcome back. 34 minutes past the hour, and Representative Pramila Jayapal, former chair of the Congressional Progressive Caucus, with us for the hour, taking your calls in our National Progressive Town Hall meeting. Michelle in Kansas City, Missouri, you're on the air with Representative Jayapal.
2: What an honor. My question is about student loans. I will be 57 in October, owe $100,000 in student loans.
1: Ouch.
2: And I don't know what to do because last month I got an email saying I needed to start paying $320 a month. Fine, we made arrangement. 2 days later, I got another email saying, oh, no, we put you in forbearance. I don't know what's going on, and I can't. And the ironic thing, my husband says, oh, well, your specialty in law school is planning, and we can't plan. We don't know what to do. Do you have any idea what's going on with the Department of Education?
3: Well, they're a mess, Michelle, and I'm so sorry that you're going through that. You know, we had gotten the Biden administration to cancel a significant amount of student debt because it is crazy that we have $1.9 trillion in student debt in this country. When I first ran for Congress 10 years ago, it was $1.2 trillion, which was a lot, and now it's just continued to soar. This is a ridiculous problem because the federal government should not be making profit off of your interest rate and interest payments on student debt. It's an investment in our future. And the fact that you are the age that you are and still paying off student loans is another growing area of concern. We've seen a lot of people over 50. It's the fastest growing demographic of people with student loans because people just haven't been able to pay this off, or sometimes they're paying their kids and their grandkids. So yes, the Trump administration canceled all of our student debt forgiveness programs, delay and repayment programs that we had put in place, and now they're forcing people to start paying. I would call your member of Congress, hopefully you have a Democratic member of Congress, who can advocate for you and at least try to figure out what is happening. But we have heard that they are putting a lot of borrowers into forbearance instead of allowing them to pay their debt off and putting them into the hands of these, you know, corrupt collectors. So that's what I would recommend that you do. It is very confusing because Trump has essentially eliminated a lot of the staff at the Department of Education, and it's hard to even know who to contact there. But I would start with your representative. Tom, I wanted to go back to the previous question on clean energy before the break, and I forgot to mention that we literally just a day ago, Sheldon Whitehouse and I led 90 of our colleagues in filing an amicus brief on behalf of the case that's now at the Supreme Court of Suncor v. Boulder County. And basically, you know, our amicus brief argues that states and localities should be allowed to hold big oil and big gas accountable for the effects, you know, that their companies have had on increasing climate change and the harms to communities. So that's another thing we're trying to do, is take away the liability shields that these big oil and big gas companies have had and hold them accountable for what they're doing.
1: Wouldn't that be good? Thank you. Susan in Caldwell, Idaho, you are on the air with Representative Jayapal.
4: Welcome, Representative. I think the Dems are losing a fantastic opportunity to lure back independents here in the red far west. I mean, look at the destruction in Spokane. Here's a fabulous opportunity to blame those dose firings of those thousands of firefighters last year. And what do we have now? We've been at DEFCON 5 on fire response, which means every person and all assets have been allocated for weeks now. All they can do is move firefighters around and not bring in anything new. To

0: despite that Spokane fire, they pulled Cruz out of Oregon, which is absolutely on fire. Why am I not hearing any Democrats decrying this and putting the blame where it belongs?
1: You're absolutely right. We should be doing that. What's happening in Spokane and across our state in Washington right now is horrific. I think it's over 700 acres that have been ravaged by these fires. And you're right that Trump has destroyed. He fired all the firefighters. He's destroyed NOAA and all of the different agencies that actually help us fight these fires. And so I do think that's an important element that needs to happen. I know that Governor Ferguson did reach out to President Trump about FEMA assistance for an emergency declaration. That's very good. But I just want to point out that FEMA has been essentially also defanged. A lot of the money from FEMA has not been going out. And so that has been an ongoing issue. I hope we get our emergency declaration and our emergency resources that we need. But you're absolutely right that there are resources to fight fires, both preventative and in the moment of, that have not been provided or have been cut by the Trump administration.
2: CJ in Shreveport, Louisiana, you're on the air with Representative Jayapal.
3: Hey, basically, my question was mainly about Todd Blanche. Is there anything that you can think of that we can do to stop this guy? Because he's basically going to be giving carte blanche to the administration.
1: Yeah, thanks, CJ. I think what we have to do right now is mobilize massive resistance, direct it at the Republicans in the Senate, because we will need Republicans to vote against Blanche's confirmation, and hopefully we hold every single Democrat on this. Can't guarantee that, obviously, because I haven't seen where people like John Fetterman might be on it. But I think that we need to, you know, especially Collins, Murkowski, some of these senators that have not said where they are yet, we need them to block this, and it needs to be a grassroots movement. So what I would say is, even if those senators are not the ones that represent you, think of anyone you know in those states. And even if you're not in those states, Todd Blanche affects the decisions of the Justice Department for all of us, no matter where we live. And these Republican senators need to be held accountable. But obviously, if you're in the states of the senators that have not come out yet, and Tom, I don't have that list right in front of me, there's about five or six of them that I think are the primary targets that haven't said how they're going to vote on this. I think that's where all the attention needs to be focused.
2: Yeah, well said. Ed in Belfair, Washington, you're on the air with Representative Jayapal. Ed? In Belfair? Going once?
4: I'm here, Tom. I'm sorry. Thank you for taking my call. Representative Jayapal, thank you for coming on Tom's show. It's very much appreciated, and I'd like to give a shout-out to my very honorable Representative Emily Randall. My question has to do with Citizens United. I see it as a mobster scheme. It's money laundering from foreign entities and from the corporations. My biggest concern is money in politics. How can we get rid of that? I was hoping the Democratic Party would be all on board with getting rid of the money that's coming in from foreign entities. Thank you very much for your voice. It's very much appreciated. Thank you.
1: 100%. So I have the bill called Move to Amend that reverses Citizens United. I think that's one of the first things we need to do. And so we're trying to make sure that you look to see if your representative is on that bill. We still need to get at least every single Democrat on it. Second, there are things that can be done with state parties. And the DNC, I think, has a resolution to keep big money out of Democratic primaries at a minimum. There are things that even our state parties can do to try and push this forward. And so I am also working on that. And I hope the DNC passes this resolution because, look, I think we need to start making big money in politics and an election issue. Today is the election in Michigan. I've been out there campaigning with Abdul El Sayed, who does not take any corporate PAC money. But $60 million has flowed into that election for the United States Senate. People are trying to buy these seats because they realize that's pretty cheap for them if they get years and years, maybe decades and decades of grift and graft provided to them by having a representative or a senator in their pocket. We need more candidates who refuse to take corporate PAC money, who refuse to take special interest money. We need our parties at the national and the state level to stop allowing this money into Democratic primaries, and we need to overturn Citizens United.
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5: Representative Tom, thank you. Representative Jayapal, my bank took their last shipment of pennies last quarter, and I was wondering, is there a way we can get the retailers to round down on their cash receipts? Because if they round up, it'll cost us billions. We need them to round down. Thank you. And I love you. You're the best. Thank you for being a representative.
1: Thank you so much. I had never thought about that idea, but let me take it back and keep on it. You never know what's possible. The bigger question of how banks just cheat consumers every single day is one I have spent a lot of time thinking about. I started a caucus in Congress called the Monopoly Busters Caucus that really takes on big banks, big corporations, the bigger, you know, the worse it is for consumers. We need competition in all these industries, including in banking and finance. The too big to fail model that bailed out Wall Street banks and big banks just cannot happen again. So on a larger level, we're certainly taking that on.
2: There you go. 45 minutes past the hour, Representative Pramila Jayapal, former chair of the Congressional Progressive Caucus, representing Washington's 7th District in the U.S. House, is with us for the hour, taking your calls in our National Progressive Town Hall meeting. Jayapal.house.gov is our website. Pramila Jayapal over on Blue Sky. We'll be right back with more of your calls.
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2: It's a National Progressive Town Hall meeting here with Representative Pramila Jayapal. We'll be right back with your calls.

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2: No word in the English language is less convincing than probably.
3: Are you sure we should get matching tattoos on our first date?
4: Sure. We'll probably stay together.
3: Probably?
2: It's been 23 minutes since I ate.
5: Well, Bill, thank you.
3: Probably swim.
5: Thank you very much.
6: You should wait 30 minutes.
3: Okay, tell me what.
5: I don't know the
3: Cannonball!
5: I have a cramp. Because I think there is so much pain and hurt happening.
3: I can probably hit the green from here.
5: Constituents need to
3: probably
5: see us standing up in Congress and trying to push back.
4: Hey, are you sure you're okay to drive?
5: I don't know how to play this.
3: I'm pretty sober.
5: But I am an organizer, and I do believe that it is the movement
3: probably
5: across
3: okay
5: the country
3: isn't
5: and the organizing,
3: okay,
5: both
3: especially when it comes to drinking and driving.
5: That makes a
3: if you're drinking,
5: and that's
3: call a
5: why
3: cab,
5: your voice
3: a car,
5: so
3: or a friend.
5: That's why
3: buzz
5: we keep organizing,
3: is drunk driving.
5: Whether it's around
3: a message brought to you by NHTSA and the Ad
5: whether
3: Council.
5: It's around ISIS cruelty and kidnapping, because we are seeing changes
7: I'm E.G. Williams for
5: happening in the voting
7: for thousands
5: population
7: of years,
5: across the country
7: been our
5: that
7: best
5: is starting to reject
7: our worst
5: Donald
7: times.
5: Trump. Even
7: today,
5: right
7: we're also learning
5: MAGA,
7: that our best friends,
5: Trump
7: millions of whom are abandoned each year,
5: on the
7: but often the best medicine
5: wars,
7: when people are facing
5: on
7: obstacles.
5: Epstein, pushing back on health care and the way
7: and
5: that
7: animals.
5: He is
7: organizations
5: our
7: like American
5: Humane
7: have been working to harness
5: it's why
7: the human
5: on the
7: power
5: campaign
7: of the human
5: side,
7: animal
5: I launched
7: bond.
5: These resistance lab
7: in need of
5: trainings. We've now trained
7: training
5: 32,000
7: as life-saving
5: people
7: service
5: in all 50 states
7: and therapy dogs
5: and
7: to help our veterans,
5: the, movement,
7: the elderly,
5: think, yeah,
7: and children overcome the daily obstacles of life.
5: Up. I think we have
7: in
5: a training
7: way,
5: coming up next
7: rescue,
5: month. We try to do them every 2 months. And so
7: to find out how you can help give animals and the people they help,
5: and unfortunately,
7: you know, please visit AmericanHumane.org.
5: We haven't had a lot of that in our country. Fortunately, maybe. We haven't had a lot of that in our country since the Civil Rights Movement.
3: Hi, friends.
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1: 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Welcome back. 9 minutes before the hour, picking up your calls here for Representative Jayapal. Richard in San Jose, you are on the air with Representative Jayapal.
2: Thank you, Tom, for taking my call. And Pramila, I wanted to know if there's anything being done about the loss of Social Security money that I see maybe lost by the onslaught of AI. For example, Waymo driverless cabs. Each cab is, and the way I see it, three shifts of a taxi driver. That's a lot of money lost. Can I ask another question?
1: No, we'll stay with that one, Richard. There's other people that want to get in. Representative?
3: Yeah, thanks, Richard. You're speaking about something really important. AI and the destruction of the labor market because of AI has a significant impact on things like Social Security, Medicare, et cetera, because people aren't paying taxes in as they're losing their jobs, right? So fewer jobs we have, the fewer taxes get paid in. And that's on top of course, just the loss of jobs, period, and what that means for human beings and our worth in this AI debate. And so, yes, there's a lot of work that's being done right now. I'm working on a bill right now around AI. It's a big bill, and it addresses the responsibility of AI companies to address harms, not after the fact, not after that they happen, but actually to not let them happen. And that's on multiple fronts. So we'll have more news on that, but it's something I'm watching very closely. And I think you bring up an important point about how we're losing tax dollars in addition to losing the way we value work as a human dignity and human rights issue.
1: Alan in Seattle, you're on the air with Representative Jayapal.
4: Thank you. Good morning, Representative Jayapal. Thank you for being my representative and intelligent, articulate representative in Congress. My question, since I'm a retiree, revolves around the next COLA for Social Security with City Light, Seattle City Light, going up 5.4%. The utilities going up 3.7%, and Puget Sound Energy Gas going up 16.75%. How the heck is my 2.8% cost of living increase going to pay for all that?
3: Yeah. Thank you, Alan. Thanks for being a great constituent. Thanks for your support. Make sure you get your ballot in today if you haven't already. This is one of the things that Social Security 2100 fixes. We fix the COLA. It is not, it's determined without regard to the different price increases that localities face. And we know that our costs here in Seattle are much higher. Inflation is much higher than what is happening, in some other parts of the country. So we need those COLAs to reflect the actual reality on the ground for retirees. So that is something we fix in 2100, and we're going to continue to push to get it to the floor as one of our top bills when we take back the majority in the House.
1: Howard in Auburn, Washington. You're on the air with Representative John. A lot of Washington calls this morning.
3: A lot of Washingtonians. I know. It's good.
1: Howard?
5: Pamela Jayapal. It's Howard.
1: And we're down to just a minute and a half, by the way, to a hard break. So quickly, please.
5: I just got a quickie. We have our energy department's PSE, and our rates have doubled in a year, and we're literally using the same power we used last year. I've heard some chatter about data centers causing it, but can you follow up on that at all?
3: Yeah, absolutely. We're doing a lot of work on data centers. I, have been for a moratorium on data centers because of the harms that are happening. We certainly did that here in Seattle, but they are coming in across our state and across the country, and so we're doing a lot of work right now. And once again, it comes down to, you know, the model that's being used by AI companies right now, because it's the model of the top two or three biggest ones, is a very energy intensive model. But there are other alternatives to AI that are not that same model. But there's all of the incentives are going towards these big giant corporations and their model of moving AI forward. It doesn't have to be that way. So yeah, Howard, absolutely, we're following up on all of that.
1: Final thoughts in our last 30 seconds here, people to carry forward.
3: Look, I'll just say, I know it's a tough time, but we are making a difference. You are making a difference. The work that you're doing, Tom, is so important to educate people on all the issues, to get participation from people. They want us to feel powerless and hopeless. And I think your show does a lot to say we are not powerless. We are not hopeless. We have votes. We have voices. We have a movement that we can build to push back, because we have to take our country back. Everything is on the line, and we need fighters, not folders. That's what I'm going to continue to be.
1: There you go. And you do such a fine job of it. We're really, really, I'm so glad you're there in the House, and also, obviously, so glad you'll come on the program from time to time and take calls from listeners. We really appreciate it. Thank you so much.
3: I love doing it. Thank you.
1: Thank you. Representative Pramila Jayapal, jayapal.house.gov. I'll be back on the other side of the break. Is your ballot now a political hostage? Stick around.
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9: (laughs) NBC News Radio, I'm Scott Carr. The massive wildfires in Spokane, Washington are being called one of the worst natural disasters that region's ever seen. Officials say more than 700 structures have been destroyed so far, but the full extent of damage is not yet known. The wildfires are 0% contained, as fire crews from 12 different states and even international partners are now arriving in the area to help battle the fires. President Trump says Iran reached out to the U.S. to stop a planned massive strike by the U.S. Speaking with reporters, the president said today many other Middle Eastern countries also called, urging him to hold off on the strike and let talks continue. The president said he expects the Strait of Hormuz to be completely open by Tuesday. The deadline for Major League Baseball to make trades has passed. A blockbuster deal happened over the weekend when L.A.'s Dodgers acquired star left-hander Tarik Skubal from the Detroit Tigers. As Lizzie Radabali reports from New York, the Mets and Yankees are also shaking up their rosters.
10: The Mets acquired the Pirates' number 9 prospect Sammy Stafora for pitcher Luke Weaver. The Amazons also traded starting pitcher Clay Holmes and outfielder Tyrone Taylor to the Cubs for infielder Jefferson Rojas. Meanwhile, the Yankees finalized a deal to get outfielder Elliot Ramos from the Giants in exchange for shortstop Caden Kent and pitcher Henry Lalane. The Pinstripes also sent 4 right-hand pitchers to the Nationals to add Luis Garcia Jr. to their roster. In New York, I'm Lizzie Radabali.
9: Another big primary day is set for Tuesday. Ballots are being cast in Michigan, Missouri, Kansas, Virginia, and Washington State. Michigan's Democratic U.S. Senate race is the main event, pitting insurgent progressive Abdul El-Sayed against establishment-backed Congresswoman Haley Stevens. That race has divided the party, with fears within the DNC that an El-Sayed victory would pull the party further left, hurting their chances of regaining control of the House and or Senate. Scott Carr, NBC News Radio.
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9: The sheriff's office in Broward County, Florida, continued to investigate after a 4-year-old boy got his hands on a loaded weapon and may have critically injured himself last week. Firearms instructor David Hayes Cox says 1 in 3 homes with children have firearms in the U.S., and per Florida law, gun owners have to keep them away from kids under 16.
13: It only takes 10 seconds for a child to drown, and it is the same thing when it comes to a firearm. If you leave a child in a space with a loaded firearm, if that firearm is unlocked, it just takes a couple of seconds for tragedy to strike.
9: He cautions parents, if you think a loaded gun is safe from a curious child in your purse or your car, you're mistaken.
13: If the firearms owners had been following just basic safety protocols with their loaded firearms, neither of these kids would have gotten access to them.
9: The 4-year-old boy remains hospitalized in critical condition. Coming up in the business week ahead, economic analysts will have a lot of jobs data to look at.
14: We'll get the job openings and labor turnover survey on Tuesday, followed by ADP's monthly hiring survey on Wednesday. The payroll processor only looks at private employers, but economists consider it a good indication of what to expect from the big headline story of the week, the monthly jobs report. That's due to be released by the Labor Department on Friday. Most analysts estimate the economy added about 85,000 new non-farm payroll jobs in July. That would be a notable increase from the 57,000 jobs added the month prior. I'm Matt Mattinson.
9: In the race for mayor of Los Angeles, Karen Bass, the incumbent, largely outpacing her challenger in fundraising, raising more than $511,000 just in June, while her Democratic councilmember challenger, Nithya Raman, raised nearly $173,000. In all, Bass has raised $3.7 million since launching her reelection campaign. Raman's raised just $1.9 million since announcing she'd be challenging her. Scott Carr, NBC News Radio.
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0: This is the Tom Hartman Program.
1: And welcome to the second hour of our program. It's worse than you think for the middle class. Yesterday in the first hour of the program, I got a call from one of our Trump voting listeners, you know, a decent guy, a regular caller, who said, why do you keep citing 41 to 47% of Americans are in the middle class now and it requires two paychecks when Pew says it's 51% of Americans? And, you know, I let him kind of go on through his whole recitation, thinking, number one, I didn't have right in front of me all the numbers, and so I couldn't confirm it, and I wasn't going to debate it. And secondly, you know, I'll get around to this tomorrow. And he said, here I am. It provoked an interesting analysis. I did a deep dive into this. I mean, I've been writing about the destruction of the middle class for years. My first book on this topic was Screwed. And I think that came out in 2002 and then was updated in 2007, as I recall. So I've been writing about this for about a quarter century now. And I've been following this stuff. And you know, what we've seen is first of all, FDR and LBJ, between the New Deal and the Great Society, between 1933 and 1981, built the American middle class to the point where it was, according to the New York Times, two-thirds of us. And the peak was in 73, actually, and it declined somewhat down to Reagan. But we were at one point at two-thirds of us. And then comes the question of, you know, well, where are we now and what is the middle class? Pew says that 61% of Americans lived in middle-income households. Now, they describe the middle class as middle income. And their definition is that the middle class is people who live in the middle of the bell curve of income distribution. Now, the problem with that is that that bell curve has shifted downward because so much wealth is accumulated in just a few thousand or maybe a few 10,000 families at the very, very top who've gotten just fabulously rich. And so they've kind of shifted that bell curve downward. But that, and they say that right now that's 51% of us as of 2023 are in middle income. But does being in the middle of the income distribution curve mean middle class? And that's where the definitions get wild. I mean, Pew itself in that report said, and I quote, being middle class can refer to more than just income, be it education level, type of profession, economic security, home ownership, or social and political values. So 2 years ago, the Washington Post did a survey of Americans about what the middle class meant to them. And what they found was that over 87% of people said these are the things that make being in the middle class: a secure job, the ability to save for the future, the ability to afford a $1,000 emergency, the ability to pay all bills on time without worry, comprehensive health insurance, and the ability to retire securely. Those six things. The ability to retire securely polled at 87%. People saying that makes you middle class, a secure job, 93%. That's the range. And the Post wrote, quote, just over a third of Americans, it turns out it's 35%, of Americans meet all six markers of the middle class lifestyle. They add, while 9 in 10 Americans had health insurance, only 3/4 had health insurance and a steady job. With each added measure of financial security, more Americans slipped away from the middle class. So according to this survey done by the Washington Post, if you define the middle class by what your income can purchase, rather than simply what your income is compared to rich people and poor people, which is how Pew did it, then you come up with a completely different picture. You come up with 35% of Americans are now in the middle class. And two-thirds of us were in the middle class when Reagan was sworn into office. And in fact, the Washington Post adds, quote, researchers often define the middle class based on income, in part because income data is frequently collected and easy to access. But that income does not guarantee a middle class lifestyle, at least anymore, right? Then there's the Fed. The Federal Reserve Bank of the United States has an opinion. They do this thing called the Annual Survey of Consumer Finances. And the Post's authors, citing that, quoting that, said that the middle class is as low as 32%. Quote, since 2017, the earliest year of comparable data, this is from the Fed, between 32 and 40% of Americans met all six measures, with a low in 2017 of 32% and a high in 2021 of 40%. So the low in 2017, obviously the tail end of the Bush crash, the housing crash. So they're saying between 32 and 40% of us are in the middle class. And then there's the Brookings Institution, another think tank that does an analysis of the middle class. They say that the middle class, to be in the middle class, you have to have five criteria: stable employment, home ownership, the ability to accumulate retirement savings, the ability to weather emergencies, and intergenerational mobility. In other words, your children will do better than you. Those are the things, according to Brookings, that defines the middle class. And according to them, using the Fed's numbers, Brookings calculates that between 23 and 48% of American households count as being in the middle class today. So it could be as low as 23% or as high as 48%, depending on exactly how tightly you narrowly define each of those five things. The Fed says that you're in the middle class. This is their survey of consumer finances. If you have that, you are not in the middle class if you have no emergency savings, no retirement assets, little to no home equity, and heavy debt. Which is probably why Pew's earlier work using Federal Reserve data showed that, you know, middle-income family wealth dropped after the Bush crash. And finally, there's the OECD, the Organization for Economic Cooperation and Development. They also define the middle class, and they do it much like I do, which is they say you are in the middle class if your family can withstand financial shocks, accumulate wealth, afford housing, educate your children, and retire securely. And, you know, again, by that definition, it's well under half of Americans and maybe a little over a third. So, you know, they said, quote, many households traditionally labeled middle income no longer enjoy the security once associated with being in the American middle class. And as I mentioned, that's the conclusion that 71% of Americans came to in a survey, a CNN poll that was published just 2 weeks ago. So setting aside the pissing wars about who is and isn't in the middle class, I think we just need to acknowledge that Reagan's war on unions, his slashing top income tax rates for corporations and the morbidly rich, and the Republican Party's 45-year all-out attack on any program, from food stamp to education to college, any program that helps working-class people, that between those things, the Republican policies have just basically ripped the guts out of the American middle class, out of American families' ability to have, even with two full-time paychecks, what in 1980 we called a middle-class lifestyle when Ronald Reagan was sworn into office in 81. And that's because this is what Republicans do. They've been doing it since Nixon's era. They move wealth from working-class families into the money bins of the morbidly rich, according to the Rand Corporation. And now over $70 trillion has been moved by the rich from our pockets and houses and savings and retirement accounts into the money bins of the morbidly rich. And that's the essence of the Democrats' affordability message. And it needs to be repeated over and over and over again, which is why I'm doing it today. So there you go. Just about 15 minutes past the hour. I'll be back with more of the news of the day and your calls in just a minute. Stay with us.

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1: We'll be right back. Stay tuned. It's the Tom Hartman Program. Talk media for the sane among us. Yes, we are still here and we are still sane.

0: The morbidly rich who bought our government are counting on you to sit this thing out. Don't give them the satisfaction. The Hartman Report is free to join, and it's where our community goes to see what they're really doing. Every day, I connect the dots that they don't want connected. From the Powell memo to Citizens United to the checkpoints and surveillance machinery that's going up right now. But this isn't a lecture, it's a fight. And you're not in it alone. Thousands of us are already here, reading, arguing, organizing, and fighting like our children's future depends on it. Because it does. We refuse to be spectators while democracy gets sold off piece by piece. Free means free. 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No paywall, no catch. Come stand with us and let's take this country back together. That's Hartman Report. Hartman with two N's at the end. 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Check it out.
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5: Hey, Tom Hartman here. In my new book, Threshold, The Crisis of Western Culture, I'm looking at the deteriorating state of our planet, where the dynamics of environmental, economic, and population change are boiling over the limits within which society can function. I'll be busting the myths and ideologies of religious fundamentalism, capitalism run amok, male domination and hierarchy, and militarism that are draining our world of its natural and human resources and engendering the suffering of millions for the benefit of a few. Threshold examines cultures that have thrived from the mother city of Corral, Peru to modern Denmark, and targets five areas of policy, national, religious, economic, corporate, and environmental, for specific and immediate reform. Radical in scope and boldness, but simple in its common sense logic, my book Threshold illustrates the mistakes we have made as a culture, as a country, and as individuals, and provides the inspiration and motivation that you're looking for to build a better, more sustainable world for all. It's available in fine bookstores everywhere. Threshold.

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Visit CommonwealthReport.news and join us today. 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

0: 23 minutes past the hour. House Dems are calling for the removal of the Postmaster General. This David Steiner is his name, the guy who replaced DeJoy. And Raja Krishnamoorthy, the congressman from Illinois, senior Democrat in the House Oversight Committee, is criticizing Postmaster General David Stein for saying that he will not deliver ballots to people that Trump tells him not to deliver ballots to. And he has not walked that back yet. And this citizen registry that Trump is putting together is, for example, they just took one county in Texas, Travis County, Texas, and they compared Trump's numbers, because Texas gave Trump his their list. And then Trump has his people go through and remove people from the list that they say are not really citizens. In Travis County, this is from Stephen Prager over on Common Dreams. In Travis County, Texas, an investigation found that 25% of the people flagged by the Trump administration as non-citizen matches had already proven their U.S. citizenship. Wild. And Steiner said that he fully intends to block mail-in ballots from states that don't hand over their voter rolls. That would be me. Here in Oregon, he doesn't want to deliver my mail-in ballot. It's crazy. Meanwhile, you saw the headlines about this invasion of Spain and Europe and from Africa. Well, it turns out it looks like this thing was driven by right-wingers and maybe even Russia, and it was amplified by J.D. Vance and the Trump administration. And it wasn't actually an invasion of Europe. Spain has a city, a little kind of city-state territory on the northern tip of Africa, and called Ceuta, I think it is, C-E-U-T-A. And it's a Spanish enclave in northern Africa. It's not in Spain. And somebody posted a TikTok video speaking to these people in their language saying, hey, the border's open and Spain will welcome you. Just go into the city of Ceuta, or Ceuta, or however you say it. And so, like 80,000 people said, oh yeah, or 30,000 people said, yeah, okay, we're on our way, and they poured into the city, and it got all this footage that the right wing is plastering all over the place, like, oh my God, here come the brown people, and they were never going to make it to Europe anyway. This isn't Spain; it's Spanish territory. But they'd have to get on a boat to get to Spain. It's on the other side of the whatever the body of water is there, and. And once everybody learned that it was a hoax, they all went home. Except for the 88 people who died trying to get to this Spanish enclave. And it was J.D. Vance promoting this stuff and Fox News, but J.D. Vance posting it on Twitter, talking about this. Israel's ambassador jumped into this too. He an opportunity to undermine Spain. He says maybe before Spain continues lecturing us about Gaza, it's time to explain to the world why it still maintains colonial enclaves in Africa. Right. But it looks like the entire thing was a setup by right wingers to activate the racists across Europe to, strengthen these right wing political parties that are looking at elections later this year. Particularly AFD in Germany. It's incredible.
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0: 88 people dead because some right-winger thought it would be a good idea to produce some video footage of brown people stampeding into a city. Crazy stuff.
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0: Hey, Tom Hartman here. In my new book, Threshold, The Crisis of Western Culture, I'm looking at the deteriorating state of our planet, where the dynamics of environmental, economic, and population change are boiling over the limits within which society can function. I'll be busting the myths and ideologies of religious fundamentalism, capitalism run amok, male domination and hierarchy, and militarism that are draining our world of its natural and human resources and engendering the suffering of millions for the benefit of a few. Threshold examines cultures that have thrived from the mother city of Corral, Peru to modern Denmark, and targets five areas of policy, national, religious, economic, corporate, and environmental, for specific and immediate reform. Radical in scope and boldness, but simple in its common sense logic, my book Threshold illustrates the mistakes we have made as a culture, as a country, and as individuals, and provides the inspiration and motivation that you're looking for to build a better, more sustainable world for all. It's available in fine bookstores everywhere. Threshold.
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0: 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The FBI has been warning about a type of real estate fraud on the rise called title theft. 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Welcome back. 35 minutes past the hour. So what's on your mind today? Marilyn in Chicago. Hey, Marilyn, what's up?
1: Hi, Tom. Thank you so much for taking my call. I was hoping that I could maybe speak with Representative Jayapal, but I just want to understand, you know, every day you meticulously, you know, list all the incredibly terrible things that the Republican Party and Donald Trump has done, you know, to harm us. Mm-hmm. And, you know, especially when you think about how they have gutted the middle class since Nixon, it's really horrifying. And what I don't understand is why the Democrats don't know how to use this information, which aren't lies, and disseminate this to the voting public. Yeah. Because, I mean, I know people who are young and they don't like the Republican Party, but they don't see anything that the Democrats are doing either, and they don't know if they want to vote, you know, and I have to, like, talk them into my relatives, you know, who are younger.
0: Mm-hmm.
1: And it's just very sad to me. And, you know, when Trump keeps saying, you know, that Biden weaponized the Justice Department against him, when he has, you know, done it.
0: Yeah.
1: And, yeah, you know, and he even has admitted, he said he could tell the Justice Department to indict political opponents if he wanted to.
0: Mm-hmm. And he has,
1: and,
0: by the way.
1: He has, after
0: Adam Schiff and Mark Kelly. And I mean, yeah, absolutely.
1: Right. And, you know, that ad that Kristi Noem ran against, you know, immigrants, where she said they were rapists and murderers, mm-hmm, and all that, that really impacted people. And that we should be running ads that tell the truth, and we should be going on Fox News, demanding to go on Fox News to say these things. And I don't know why the Democrats just... Do you believe that any Democrat could have behaved as badly as Donald Trump and the Republicans would let them get away with it?
0: You know, you've got Republicans who are accused of things far worse than... I mean, Bill Clinton got impeached over a blowjob, and Donald Trump has been adjudicated by two different juries as a rapist.
1: Yeah,
0: you know,
1: right.
0: Really? No,
1: we don't know how to, you know, how to utilize this to make people understand that they cannot vote for this party.
0: Yeah, it's the entire party is corrupt top to bottom. If they can't find, if they can't look at Todd Blanche and say, oh, the guy who gave Ghislaine Maxwell puppies in a country club, the guy who is running the cover up for Donald Trump, the guy who wants to hand Trump billions of dollars and, you know, eliminate $100 million tax liability, is going to eliminate. If they can't look at that and go, there's something wrong with this, then there's something deeply wrong with the party.
1: Right.
0: It's just that simple. It's
1: and
0: just,
1: we need to disseminate that, you know, on every network. And I don't even think they're strong enough when they do speak out.
0: Mm-hmm.
1: I would like them to do, you know, to do a much better job so that we can get young people and people motivated that there is a difference between the two parties.
0: Yeah, no, the Democratic Party's messaging has been crap for a long, long time, and a large part of that has to do with the war within the Democratic Party between basically the Hillary and Bernie factions. You know, between the corporate Democrats and the progressive Democrats, and it's continuing. But you know, the good news is that, you know, 15, 20 years ago, the progressive Democrats were just a handful of people. I went to one of the very first. I was the speaker at one of the very first fundraisers for the Progressive Caucus. Raul Grijalva was running it at the time. Bernie had started it. Bernie was in the House at that time. This was at least 15 years ago, maybe 20 years ago. It was down in

0: New Mexico, in fact, where the meeting was. Raul has passed away now. His daughter is serving in the House. And there were, at that time, I think, 8 or 10 members in the Progressive Caucus, in the entire House of Representatives. So, you know, now it's about 100.
1: Right.
0: I mean, you know, it's growing. So, you know, we're
1: right.
0: seeing this trend, and it's moving fast. And I think that if Abdul el-Sayed wins in Michigan today,
1: yeah.
0: It's going to, and then you've got another big one in, I believe it's Wisconsin next Tuesday. I realize there's other races around the country today, but these are kind of the hallmark ones where you have a clear progressive against a clear corporate Democrat.
1: Right.
0: And
1: right.
0: I think it's going to give a big boost to the movement. I really do.
1: I hope. I think it's interesting that they've already started this thing that anyone who's a progressive is a communist.
0: Yeah. Yeah,
1: it's amazing
0: right.
1: how they do that, and they disseminate false information nonstop.
0: It's just not going to work.
1: I hope not.
0: I mean, people get it. You know, having strong Social Security and Medicare, having the right to unionize, having a reasonable minimum wage, having a national health care system, having free college, the stuff that every other democracy in the world, advanced democracy in the world, has, every single one,
1: yes.
0: is not communism. It's not even socialism.
1: Right.
0: It's middle of the road, small d democracy. Marilyn, I got to move along, but thank you for the call. It was
1: okay.
0: a great rant. Thank you,
1: sir.
0: Sure enough. Kristen in Naperville, Illinois. Hey, Kristen, what's up?
2: Hey, Tom, how are you?
0: I am great, but I'll get better. I hope you are too.
2: Yes, long-time listener, first-time caller.
0: Thank you.
2: You know, you call with one issue, and then you listen to all your other callers, and you want to comment on so many other things, and it's like, it's crazy. But I guess, well, first of all, I'll comment on your middle-class rant that you had a little bit earlier.
0: Mm-hmm.
2: You know, one of the things that people don't take into consideration, I'm a healthcare provider, so I make a pretty decent salary, but even I'm working a second job.
0: Yep.
2: And when that is starting to happen, I think that you can see the wheels falling off the wagon. People are paying about $1,000 in, I would say, utilities. And mm-hmm. currently, I'm paying about close to $20,000 in property taxes for a very modest home.
0: Yeah.
2: That's crazy. And college is over $100,000 a year. So 18 years ago, when my last kid was in daycare, I was paying $1,400 a month for one child to be in daycare. So you can see how people are struggling and why they're having small families. And there's just no relief in sight.
0: Yeah.
2: So I think that just goes along with you're talking about the middle class being completely diminished, and it's happening at a rapid pace. But the main reason for my call was I was calling, unfortunately, I think this information came out a little bit late with regards to Todd Blanche, because I do believe they are voting on him today. But this was in an article that came out by Dean Blundell about the fact that he had promised a conservative group that was caught on tape, audio tape, that they actually released, that he was going to be working hand-in-hand with the White House and other organizations to make abortion illegal in all 50 states.
0: Hmm. In other words, he's going to start enforcing what's that act? It's named after the crazy guy from the early
2: 1900s. The Dobbs decision?
0: No. It'll come to me in a minute. But anyhow,
2: okay.
0: We had this anti-abortion crazy back in the early part of the 20th century. And anyway, keep going.
2: Yeah, so this came out, and they said that this was something that they were going to be working on very quickly with his position. And so, you know, and then they're also going after, of course, the medication abortion, which I'm trying to prevent that from being mailed from state to state. As a healthcare provider myself, I take care of patients who have congenital heart disease, and this is a very huge issue for us because so many of my patients cannot have children. If they go through a pregnancy, they will die. And so I really don't see what the end game here is when we are constantly interfering with the healthcare provider's ability to take care of their patients. And now you have the issues in the state of Texas, actually, that are trying to pass legislation to go after IVF, which is another way that people build their families. And so it's just amazing to me the war. I call it a war on women's rights. It is absolutely a war on women's rights and their health care. And but also the right to privacy, which is how Roe versus Wade came about to begin with. And I'm not sure how we get back to that place, because this is a right to privacy, and it's also a HIPAA violation. Mm-hmm. We talk about protected health information, and I just don't understand how any of this is in the public sphere to the point where we are ready to send women to prison for making a very difficult decision.
0: Yeah. Yeah, no, I get it. The law I was talking about was the Comstock Act that was passed in 1873 that outlaws anything that can even be used for birth control, actually, as obscene materials, the shipping condoms and things, you know, under this law.
2: Oh, yeah.
0: And it's still on the books. It just hasn't been enforced in 50, 60 years. And I believe that Todd Blanche's response in that leaked voice recording was specifically about the Comstock Act. And there's Republicans out there who are specifically talking about let's start enforcing the Comstock Act. I believe it was Mike Lee who was most recently quoted in that. So keep an eye on this one, Kristen.
2: Yes, and I think we need legislation to get these things off the books.
0: I agree. Yeah, we definitely need to take the Comstock Act off the books. Kristen, thank you so much for the call. It's great to hear from you. I look forward to future conversations. Thank you. We'll be right back, 45 minutes past the hour.
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0: Defending America from the weapons of mass deception that the GOP regularly deploys, not to mention Fox so-called. I'll be right back with you.

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1: 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Welcome back. 9 minutes before the hour, and what's on your mind here? Dan in Joliet, Illinois. Hey, Dan, what's up?
2: Hey, Tom. I'm from the angry, lazy, coffee-drinking, low-testosterone male millennial demographic, just so you know.
1: That's a horrible characterization, Dan.
2: Yeah, I know. But I mean, that's kind of like the attitude I get from the right. That's how I feel, you know, but... I'm kind of riffing off the last guest you have, but as far as affordability and that, but why are we constantly expected to pay for everything? We always have the burden. Like, my mortgage is, like, triple because home values are set by a bank that could say my house is, like, three times worth as much, right. You know. The same thing out here, you know, we have in Illinois, you know, there's a lot of issues with ComEd and, like, fraud and stuff with that. You know, but we're forced to put the solar panels on our houses. Like, we have to buy that. And then in 10 years, when they're bad, we own it. We have to replace them, you know? Like, all these
1: typically have a lifespan of 20, but yeah, I get it.
2: You know,
1: we should be doing like Germany did, you know, make it basically free for people to solarize their houses.
2: Yeah, or these freaking data centers can pay for it,
1: yeah.
2: You know? Like, I mean, if that's how they're going to do it,
1: there you go.
2: Battery-powered car.
1: Yep.
2: You know, we're expected to pay our salary to buy a new car.
1: Yep.
2: You know, it's just, I don't know. What I'm trying to say is, like, something needs to be flipped. You know, like, the middle class just pays for way too much stuff. And I'm, you know, all of us millennials are just getting tired of it.
1: Yeah.
2: You know, we're constantly saying this, and we're told constantly we're too lazy. You know, and eventually we're just, I mean, like, right now we're just hitting the breaking point where we're like, screw it. You know, we'll just lose our house.
1: Yeah,
2: it's not worth it at this point.
1: No, I'm seeing that with my own kids who are millennials. It's got to be a tough one, Dan. That's why I think the good news is that there's a lot of millennial Democrats who are running for office who are genuine progressives who are saying, you know, it's time to change this and let's bring back the American.
2: Oh yeah, and we're being demonized. You know, we're being demonized right now. We're being told communists, but at the real, you know, the real thing is, it's like, look, dude. We could do capitalism with the Second Bill of Rights. It's completely compatible.
1: Yep.
2: You guys just don't want to do
1: it. Yep.
2: And that's where the hurdle is. They just don't want to do it. They want us to all be homeless. They don't want us to own anything. You know, everything has to be a subscription. Mm-hmm. We had a CEO that actually said, like, you shouldn't get more than 6 hours of sleep if you don't earn it. You know, like, it's ridiculous.
1: Yeah, it really is.
2: It's ridiculous, man.
1: Yeah.
2: But that's all I got.
1: Okay.
2: I'm just telling everybody... You know, like, yeah, our millennials are pretty worn out, but they got to start offering us some stuff, because otherwise, you know, nothing's going to happen. It's just going to be the same old thing, man.
1: Yeah. I think, you know, the starting points are going to be free health care, free college education, and raising the minimum wage, making unionization more widely available, and, you know,
2: none of that,
1: and lowering the cost of housing.
2: You know.
1: Yeah. Yeah.
2: None of that's going to matter if we lose our houses.
1: There you go. Yeah, we've got to do something about housing. We do. Dan, thank you. Well said. I appreciate the call, and keep me up to date on how you're doing. Ernie in Chicago. Hey, Ernie, what's on your mind today?
3: Yes, sir. Tom, thanks for taking my call. It's sort of a philosophical question. Do you think Americans are willing to give up some things now for security in the future?
1: Well, we're certainly willing to give up our freedom in exchange for the perception of security. I mean, that's Trump's argument, is, you know, give up your privacy and your freedom, and we'll get the brown people out of here who might be terrorists. You know, is George Bush's shtick. You know, we'll keep the Muslims from getting you if you give up your security. I mean, this is a play on Ben Franklin's, you know, people who are willing to give up, their freedom for a little bit of safety and security deserve neither.
3: Okay, so maybe I should have used it. I was a painter for 43 years, and I was having coffee. Sometimes the ladies would give me coffee because I worked in their homes and that. Mm-hmm. And it was an older couple, 65 years old. They had built up their business. They had over 100 employees. So one time we were talking, her daughter was going to get married. She was 25 years old. And the mom said to me, and the daughter was a hardworking person. I saw her in the office when I painted there. And her mom said to me that the daughter at that time wanted everything that her mom and dad has, and right away, instantly. And mom told me it took her and her husband 40-some years to get that, to work hard and get it.
1: Yeah, but you know, per our previous millennial caller, millennials and Gen Xers and Gen Zers right now are looking at the world and saying, you know, even in 40 years, we're not going to be there. We're still going to have $50,000 in student debt. We're still,
3: But that goes back to my original question. What are people, and because I'm 87 years old, and I listen to a lot of people talk, and what I found out, they don't have stuff. I got to be very careful. They don't have stuff because they weren't willing to give something up that they wanted right then and there.
1: Yeah. Well, it's true that if you want something, you have to give up something, whether it's your time or your effort or whatever. But, you know, I get your point. Ernie, thank you for the call. It's great to appreciate it. We'll be back on the other side of the break. Chuck Collins is going to drop by. It's going to get interesting.
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1: You were promised something. Work hard, play by the rules, and you'd own a home, raise a family, retire with dignity. I mean, that was the deal, right? It was called the American dream. So what happened to it? Well, here's the truth nobody told you. It didn't die, it was killed. And we know who did it, when they did it, and how they got away with it for almost 150 years. It starts with a lie buried in a court case way back in 1886, and it runs straight through Ronald Reagan and his administration. And it's still robbing you blind right now. This wasn't bad luck. It was a crime. Who Killed the American Dream? The Greatest Political Crime Ever Told is the new book by me, Tom Hartman. It's available at fine bookstores everywhere. It's time that you knew who did it. Who Killed the American Dream? The Greatest Political Crime Ever Told, by Tom Hartman.
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8: Without my father, John Vukovic, there would be no Tahibo Tea Club. My father was diagnosed with colon cancer that had spread to the pancreas in 1998 at the age of 66. He started receiving treatment at the Houston Medical Center, but because the size of the tumor on my father's pancreas was the size of a half a brick, I was told there wasn't anything they could do with my father and that I needed to put my father's affairs in order since he had about 2 months to live. So I started planning a funeral. I called friends and family and told them that if they wanted to see Dad, they only had a couple of months and they might want to come and do so now. One of the families came and brought Tahibo tea with them. They said Tahibo tea helped heal their brother from cancer. I looked at them as if they were Martians. I mean, my dad was being treated at the Houston Medical Center, the biggest medical center in the world, bigger than Boston. Four hospitals right beside each other and 50 medical buildings besides those, and no one was saying anything other than plan a funeral, and these people were telling me that the tea was going to help my dad. Well, in any event, I was polite to them since they came to pay their respects, and after they left, I cooked up the tea, and to my dad's credit, he figured, what the heck? If he had 2 months to live, what's the difference? He's drinking water, he's drinking tea. He has to drink something anyway. So he started drinking the tea, and 2 months later, when they put him on a CAT scan machine, they thought the machine was broken because they couldn't find the tumor that used to be the size of a half a brick. The hospital said, since he already drank the contrast dye, they'd phoned the hospital next door, and he could walk over, and they'd take a picture so he doesn't have to come back and do it again once their machine is fixed the next week. So my father walked next door to the hospital, and they took a picture, and they couldn't find any cancer either. My father passed recently at the age of 93. As I was calling friends and family to let them know, one of my friends said, he had a really good run. I told that to another friend, and he said, he had a really good run. He had a bonus of a half a lifetime, 27 extra years by drinking Tahibo tea, living healthy and cancer-free, dying of natural causes, and he's the only man I know that's had two funerals planned for him. So the tea has certainly been a blessing in my family's life, and God willing, our tea will have the same benefits for you, your family and friends, as it has for mine and so many others. Not a week goes by that someone doesn't call in with a truly miraculous recovery. Bone cancer, brain cancer, breast cancer, prostate cancer, leukemia, diabetes, you name it. And not a day goes by that someone doesn't call in with some sort of a success, whether it's just beating toenail fungus. Well, toenail fungus may not be imminently life-threatening, but if you have it, you don't like it. I'd like to tell you about another case about a man from Chicago. In 2009, he was diagnosed with brain cancer, specifically lymphoma of the brain. They immediately started chemo and radiation therapy treatments, but his cancer kept getting progressively worse. The chemo and radiation were not working for him. Not only that, they were making him sicker by the day because they're not easy treatments. By January 2010, he was literally on his deathbed. A friend of his who had heard about the tea called us and said, go ahead and send the tea to Chicago, even though it's probably too late for him. But the tea doesn't cost very much, so it's certainly worth a try. So we sent the tea, and we didn't hear from anyone until about 5 months later. This lady from Texas calls to order the tea. We asked her how she heard about the tea, and she says, my husband and I are originally from Chicago. About 5 months ago, we were visiting. Our good friend Nick was dying from brain cancer. He was in such bad shape, my husband and I thought he'd pass away that week. So we might as well stay in Chicago for the funeral. Nick got the tea about that time, and he started drinking it, and he started getting a little bit stronger. My husband and I went back to Texas figuring, okay, we'll come back in a couple of months when he does pass for the funeral. And now, 5 months later, Nick is visiting us. He looks better than my husband and I, and whatever it is that he's drinking, we want to drink too. I'd like to tell you that Nick at that time was 63 years old, and once he beat the cancer, he was feeling so good, he got bored staying at home. So he went back to work full-time, and he's been cancer-free for over 15 or 16 years. He finally retired at the age of 70 about 7 or 8 years ago, and every time he calls to reorder the tea, he always says, I'm calling to reorder the tea that's keeping me alive. A couple of years ago, we stopped getting phone calls from him. After a while, I decided to call him. Phone's disconnected. So I called his friend who originally bought the tea for him in 2010. His friend says, oh, yeah, yeah, Nick went back to Europe for an extended vacation, and then the pandemic hit. So since travel got restricted and he wasn't able to come back to the United States, he's originally from Croatia, Nick got himself a cottage on the Adriatic Sea with a little boat, and he's fishing and living in that cottage. After that, we did hear from Nick, and we're now still shipping to him in Croatia, so he must be doing good. Next time we ship to him, I'll have to write him a note to get WhatsApp so we can talk to him.
9: All of the cases on our radio program are actual cases from individuals such as my father, such as customers. And one of the reasons that we encourage you to phone us with your cases is it's the only way that we can help more people, because people with brain cancer want to hear about brain cancer. People with diabetes want to hear about diabetes. People with toenail fungus want to hear about toenail fungus. We have a customer here that has is visiting us today, and she came in a couple of weeks ago and bought the tea for a coworker of hers who I believe had fourth stage prostate cancer. Can you tell us a little bit about your coworker's prostate cancer?
10: Yes, his doctor diagnosed him with the fourth stage of prostate cancer approximately 4 months ago, and they have him on chemotherapy. They're giving him two shots of chemotherapy twice a month, and his PSA test was off the charts, and he was looking for a remedy to help him to live, because the doctors did not give him a good diagnosis about this prostate cancer disease. So I gave him a tea. I bought the tea for him approximately a month ago and had him to try it, and because he was doing the chemotherapy.
9: Can you also tell us what symptoms that he had and the effect of chemotherapy?
10: The symptoms he had was he was really internally, he was feeling very, very sick, and he had a lot of pain internally in his body, in his abdominal region. And he just felt very, very sick and nauseous, and so that's what prompted him to go to the doctor. And the chemotherapy that they started him on, which were the two shots a month, were making him very, very sick and nauseous. And so the tea, the Tahibo tea that I gave to him and he started boiling and drinking, he was up to 3 cups a day that he was able to drink. He just had an appointment with his doctor this week, and he told the doctor that before his pain level was approximately at least 200. That was his level of pain that he was bearing in his body, and it was very painful for him and excruciating. And with the appointment this week, he told his doctor that his pain level is now between 5 and 6. Wow. So it has dramatically, dramatically decreased. So with the pain decreasing, that means his body is becoming more and more well.
9: Well, that is fantastic. And that's exactly what the tea does. The very first thing that the people notice that are taking the tea for cancer is that the tea gets rid of pain virtually immediately. And when I say virtually immediately, we're talking about anywhere between 1 and 10 days on average and 5 days. And we're talking about even people with really severe pain who are taking 10 or 20 narcotic pills daily. So we're looking forward to the results of your coworker's appointment from his doctor that I'm sure he'll receive this coming week, because if the pain has been reduced, then the next steps in terms of cancer eradication are also going to be reduced. Now, a lot of times on our cases, we get calls from people that are diagnosed with different types of cancers. And oftentimes they are only given maybe 3 or 4 months to live. And they call us up and say, I realize we're all going to pass away at some point, but, I just need some time to be able to put my kids through school, because I have an 8-year-old and a 10-year-old. So if I can just get them through school 10 more years, then I'll be at peace. Now, we're in Los Angeles, and you work here in Los Angeles, and you have you told us about an interesting reason that your coworker really wants to live to be able to help the community.
10: Yes, he desires to live because he has been instrumental in the city of Los Angeles in assisting with helping to clean our community and rid it of undesirable behavior and activity from gang members. And he has been very instrumental in assisting other young youth in that community and having them to be steered in the right direction and giving them a mentor as himself to be able to encourage them to go to school and to further their education and make something beautiful out of their lives.
9: Well, I tell you, our prayers are with us, and if you have a moment and you'd like to say a prayer, I'd like to join you in for a prayer to help your coworker and all of the people that are fighting serious diseases.
10: Heavenly Father, in the name of Jesus, Lord God, we ask you right now to look on all of those that are sick and afflicted and diseased in their bodies. And we ask you, Lord, to utilize this tea, get the word out to the people that are sick and feeling hopeless, that they don't have any hope to live. We ask, God, that you will allow this tea to be purchased by them and to be utilized by them on a consistent basis, and allow that tea to initiate healing and restoration in their bodies. And we speak and decree that wholeness and wellness will be manifest in every body. And we pray, Lord Jesus, that they will have a testimony to your honor and glory of healing and restoration in their bodies. And we thank you, Lord, for a great move of your Holy Spirit in this earth, God, to proclaim the gospel to these precious souls and to bring them into the saving knowledge of you, Lord Jesus, and save their bodies from metastasizing and from toxification. And we thank you, Lord, for cleaning out the body through this Tehebo tea. In Jesus' name, amen.
9: Well, thank you very much. We hope to have you visit with us again. And you know, God willing, the thief will do for your coworker the same as it's done for so many other people.

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3: My name is Lynn, and I have some questions for you about the best way to prepare the tea.
4: Uh-huh. The even though we call our product tea, what we actually make when we prepare properly is the decoction. And a decoction is just a fancy word for what our forefathers used to do when they used to take a root and cook it in order to release its beneficial properties. So it's really easy to make. It's kind of like cooking spaghetti. You take a pot of water, you bring it to a boil. Once the water's boiling, you toss in 1 tablespoon of tea for every 2 cups of boiling water, cook it on high boil for 5 minutes, reduce the heat and simmer an additional 15 minutes. So your total cooking time is 20 minutes. Now, since our tea comes from the only tree in the world that fungus does not grow on, you can make a whole big batch, say 10 or 20 cups at one time. You can leave the tea in the pot on the stove. It'll stay good for 8 days without refrigeration. You can put the tea in the fridge. It'll stay good for, It'll stay good for 4 days without refrigeration. And you can put it in the fridge. It'll stay good for 8 days with refrigeration. And you can drink the tea hot, room temperature, cold, or iced. So all you do is you just make up a whole big batch of it and drink away. It has no caffeine, so you can literally drink it all day, all night. In my family, everybody drinks the tea all day, every day instead of water. I just drink water 3-4 times a week when I get tired of drinking the tea.
3: Aha, that's good. And so if a person, I want some for my friend who is the same thing. I think I've read your website and I think he's doing with Pan Can, you know. The evil, and I want to get him some, and That's how I originally heard about it, because unfortunately I just lost my stepmom to that same evil disease.
4: I'm sorry.
3: It too late. And sad. But he's younger, and I really want him to drink this tea as much as possible to help him. And so I want to find out, like, the things that you said, the best way to prepare it, how long does it keep? You already anticipated my second question. And how often do you drink it? Just replace water and drink that stuff all day long.
4: Especially if you're trying to get rid of something. Now, if somebody's a stewardess and they're floating around in an aluminum can breathing other people's germs and they're relatively healthy, they just need to drink the tea regularly, 2-3 glasses or more a day. However, anytime somebody's trying to get rid of something, whether it's infection or diabetes or cancer, they need to get rid of the disease before it gets rid of them. At that point, they need to drink the tea to get rid of the disease quickly, which is basically replace the water with it. And like I said, since it has no caffeine, that's pretty easy to do. The other thing is our tea has no contraindications. So our tea can be taken on an empty stomach, on a full stomach, with medicine, without medicine, with supplements, without supplements. And because there's no caffeine, it can be drank all day, all night. So all somebody has to do is just prepare a big batch of it and start drinking away.
3: Have you ever heard of anybody that had any kind of allergy to it?
4: Not really. There were a couple of people that called in and they thought they had a reaction to it, but they really didn't. One lady called in from Northern California, and she says, you know, she says, I started drinking the tea, and I'm starting to get fever blisters. And I go, well, that's very strange, because the tea actually eliminates and eradicates fever blisters. So I ask her, you know, is there anything else that she's doing different? Has she started taking any new vitamins, any new supplements, any new medications, this, that, whatever the case is? And she's going, no. Right. Okay, so then we're talking. And then she says to me, but I started chemotherapy treatments 3 days ago. I'm going, really? If your hair falls out, it's not the tea. So you need to really max out on the tea to eliminate and minimize the side effects of the chemotherapy. So usually when somebody calls us and they think they have a reaction to the tea, it's invariably something else that they're doing, whether they're doing chemo or whether they're doing some other supplements or whatever the case is. I can tell you, when my son was 8 years old and playing all those little league baseball games, football and all that, I used to cook up the tea for all the 8-year-olds and nobody had a reaction to it. So you know, if 8-year-olds are not going to get a reaction to it, you know, a full grown adult shouldn't be getting a reaction to it either.
3: Right. And sometimes I think that when you have a healing, in my experience, so if you're using healing, plants, you know, tea, which from a plant, and it's actually giving you the good effect, like, for instance, a parasitic die-off will manifest in a way that makes you think you're having a reaction, but it's not to the tea. It's to the thing that the tea is helping, right?
4: Oh, you hit the nail right on the head. That's the very first thing that our tea does is gets rid of parasites. And most people don't feel enough cleanse going on. Because they're not severely enough affected by parasites. But you won't believe this. Once a year, we'll get a phone call where somebody will call in and go, oh, my God, I'm passing worms that are 10 and 15 inches long when I go to the bathroom, and I can't believe that I was living with them inside me. And can you imagine the relief these people got after 2-3 days? I mean, just absolutely phenomenal.
3: Yes, but that kind of thing. And maybe sometimes if you go through any kind of a detoxification process, it will sometimes give you a bit of flu-like symptoms. But I don't think you can blame the tea for that. You have to realize that that's the tea doing its job, right?
4: Yeah, yeah. Well, with the flea tea, you're not going to get flu-like symptoms, but you will have to eliminate the parasites some shape or form or other, either going to the bathroom or through the skin or something like that.
3: Right. Okay, well, thank you. That's really helpful.
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5: 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It never gets sick, never gets infected, and never gets infested. It's the only tree in the world that fungus does not grow on. As a result, it naturally has antifungal, anti-infection, antiviral, antibacterial, and anti-parasite properties. These benefits go a long way in helping our immune system contend with a lot of things it has to fight on a daily basis. Parasites would be something like stomach problems or Lyme's disease. Inflammation would be something like rheumatoid arthritis or lupus. Infection would be any infection from a tooth infection to a bladder infection. Bacteria would be something like gum disease or stomach issues. Viral would be something like herpes, HIV, or the coronavirus. And fungus would be something like toenail fungus, yeast, or candida. But maybe more importantly, the tea builds red corpuscles in the blood, which carry oxygen to our organs and cells. And our organs and cells need oxygen to regenerate themselves. The immune system needs oxygen to develop, and cancer happens to die in oxygen. So the tea is great for healthy people because it helps regenerate new cells. Everything from the cells in our skin so we can look better to the cells in our organs so they function properly. And it can truly be miraculous for someone fighting a potentially life-threatening disease due to an infection, diabetes, or cancer. A one-pound package of tea is $59.95. 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
4: Tehibo Tea Club's original Pure Pau d'Arco Super Tea is great for healthy people, and it can truly be miraculous for someone fighting a potentially life-threatening disease due to infection, diabetes, or cancer. Our tea has no contraindications with any food, supplement, or medications. It's naturally caffeine-free and can be drank in any quantity throughout the day by anyone over the age of 3. In my family, everyone drinks the tea all day, every day, instead of water. I just drink water 3 or 4 times a week when I get tired of drinking a tea. Tehibo tea naturally helps the body,
8: the organs and the immune system to heal themselves to be doing what they're supposed to be doing in the first place. Besides the beneficial properties that I already mentioned, since the tea works through the bloodstream, it helps fortify the blood for those who are anemic, while cleansing the blood of cholesterol, helping to control high blood pressure and blood sugar. Now, if you're currently taking medications for a condition, please continue taking them until your measurements are at a level where your doctors tell you to reduce the level of medication. For example, if you're a diabetic, you should be taking your blood sugar level daily in order to know your current dose of insulin, and you already know how to adjust it. Now, talking about diabetes, it's one of the easiest diseases that one can actually see your tea working on a daily, weekly basis because they're taking their blood sugar measurements on a daily basis. So let's say a diabetic is taking on average 40 units of insulin per day. They keep taking their insulin, and they'll be taking their blood sugar reading on a daily basis because some days they'll be taking 40 units, other days they'll be taking 30 units. Well, that's a big swing. Other days they'll be taking 50. That's like a 40% swing that they need to know about. So they keep taking their medication, they start drinking their tea, and in 2 to 3 weeks they'll notice they only need 30 units of insulin on average per day instead of the 40. In 4 to 6 weeks they'll notice they only need 20 units of insulin per day. And in 6 weeks or so, they'll notice they only need 10 units of insulin. And in 8 to 10 weeks, they'll notice they don't need to take insulin anymore. So even though the complete healing period is 2 to 3 months, a diabetic can see the healing right before their very eyes. Now, the reason it's important to continue taking insulin or any other medication that a person is on is because the tea is not a drug that is replacing the drug that a person is taking. The tea is literally healing the organs to do what they're supposed to do in the first place. And let's face it, none of us is getting any younger. In the case of type 2 diabetes, it's helping to heal the pancreas to produce and release its most important hormone, insulin. And that's what it's supposed to be doing. With a little bit of effort towards good nutrition, exercise, and our tea, you'll be able to get off of insulin and other diabetes drugs in 2 months. Not only that, many times diabetics are overweight, not because they're eating 5 times as much as everyone else, but because, of course, their organs are not processing blood sugar properly and metabolizing food properly. Now, during a 2-month healing period, a diabetic may only lose about 5 pounds. But after their organs are healed and processing blood sugar properly and metabolizing food properly, they'll start losing 10 to 15 pounds a month until they get close to their proper weight. One day, a man phoned me to tell me he was going to send me a picture of his wife. And I said, well, okay, but why? He says his wife was a diabetic, and she kept taking her medication and started drinking Tahibo tea. After 2 months, she was able to get off the medication, and during those 2 months, she'd lost about 5 pounds. But after that, she started losing 15 pounds a month, and in 4 months, lost 60 pounds, and she went from 208 pounds to 148 pounds, and she looks and she feels fantastic. Well, no kidding. If you took a knapsack with 60 pounds of rock off your back, you're certainly going to feel fantastic. Please do give us a call and let us know how the tea works for you.
9: Yeah, I got that COVID in the last couple weeks of October, and I was in the hospital. I was in the hospital for like 2 weeks. I didn't know whether I was going to get out of there or not, but when I was in there, I found out I had sugar diabetes, and my sugar levels was running from about 200 to 400.
4: Oh my God.
9: I'm wondering if I get to drinking this Tahibo, will I need to get my sugar level checked, or just be reassured that the Tahibo will take care of my sugar diabetes?
4: Well, the best way to do it is to check your own sugar levels, because you want to see that the tea is working, which the tea works invariably on virtually everybody with sugar in over 90% of the cases. And but the way you're going to, and with sugar, fortunately, you can test your own sugar, so it's really easy to do that. So are you taking any medications currently for your sugar?
9: No.
4: Okay. All right. So you're going to get a true report then. Let's say that on average your sugar is 200 when you take it in the morning. Okay, and so since you're not on other medications, you wouldn't need to take it every morning, but certainly you'd want to take it a couple of times a week. Now, you had mentioned that Your diabetes, your blood sugar ranges from about 200 to 400, which of course is very high. Now, the complete healing period for diabetes is 2 to 3 months, but a diabetic, because they can measure their blood sugar level anytime that they want, can actually see the tea working before their very eyes on a daily, weekly, monthly basis. Now, since you're not on any other medications for diabetes, you don't necessarily have to take your blood sugar daily, but you'd want to take it once or twice a week. And here's what you should expect to see happen. And let's just use one of those figures, 200 blood sugar, for easy mathematics. So your blood sugar is 200. You start drinking a tea. In a couple of weeks, when you measure your blood sugar will be down to 175. 2 weeks later, it'll be down to 150. 6 weeks later, it'll be down to 125. And 2 months later, it'll be down to 100, which is where you want it to be. And for diabetes, it works on virtually everybody. And sometimes it's not a reduction every 2 weeks, it's a reduction every 3 weeks. But somewhere in the range of 2 to 4 months, you'll get the complete healing of the pancreas and the insulin secretion so that you won't have to go on blood sugar medications. And it works so well that there's this one

0: 1 pound will still last 5 weeks. So she says to me, you're going to laugh at this. She says to me, I'm a life insurance salesman, and people that don't qualify for life insurance because their blood sugar is too high, I give them a pound of the tea. I tell them to drink it for 2 months, and I tell them to go in and get full blood work redrawn. And she says, and virtually everybody is in line. So not only did I make the people healthier, but I'm able to give them the life insurance that they want, and I'm able to make the commission that I want. So with regards to diabetes, our tea is very, very successful for that. Now, let me ask you another question. With regards to your COVID, are you having any long-haul symptoms or no?
1: It's been over 2 months since I got out of the hospital, and I just don't have any energy at all.
0: Well, the tea is also going to help you with that, because the tea builds the red corpuscles in the blood, which bring oxygen to the organs and cells. And the organs and cells need oxygen to regenerate themselves. So even people that, you know, sluggish because they're on chemotherapy, they don't feel like getting up out of bed and all that type of stuff because of the side effects of chemo, in 3-4 days, they start getting up out of bed, they start going for walks, they start cleaning, they start cooking, all of that type of stuff. So it'll certainly help you with the energy level as well.
1: Okay.
0: Very good. Is there any other question that you have for me?
1: Actually there is. I don't want to take up the whole hour for you, but I've got a little bit of skin cancer issue. I've been taking TiVo for over 2 years.
0: Uh-huh.
1: And I was getting to where instead of having to go to my dermatologist to get stuff froze off every 2 or 3 months,
0: uh-huh,
1: I was able to go about a year. And then when I was in the hospital and there for 2 weeks, I wasn't able to drink any Tahibo because they wouldn't,
0: right,
1: they wouldn't give me boiling water or boil it for me. So
0: right.
1: Then since I've got out, I've gotten, places on my hands, my head, my nose, and I'm thinking maybe I ought to go back to the dermatologist and get some frozen done. But
0: either that or the Tahibo works topically as well. So besides drinking the tea, I mean, just dip your hands in Tahibo and it'll dry off in about a minute, or you can dab it off with a paper towel. Because it also works topically, and that should help significantly to eradicate the skin cancer cells.
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2: Milan, it's a pleasure to talk to you, sir.
3: Thank you.
2: Hey, I have a friend that's a coworker and having some kidney issues. He's going to the doctor, and they're giving him different medicines to try to regenerate the function of his kidneys. He had some stuff and was on chemo, but I think he's off all that now, and they're just working on getting his kidneys to try to working again, and he carries this big bottle of water around, like a gallon, and drinking water all the time, and I was talking to him about the tea, and I was just wondering if you think it would help regenerate the function of his kidneys.
3: It very well may, and if he carries a gallon of the tea around and drinks that instead of the water, he'll see if he's going to get the benefits that we've had customers get. Now, conventional medicine says that you cannot regenerate the kidney function. However, they find a lot of cases where that's exactly what happened, and they have no idea why. So the first time that we had somebody regenerate kidney function was about 7 years ago. This woman in New Jersey had the HIV virus, and as a result, her kidney function went down to 20%. And in 4 months of drinking the tea, not only did she get rid of the HIV virus, but her kidney function regenerated back up to 100%. And what was really, truly remarkable. Since then, we probably get one kidney regeneration case once every 2-3 months. Right now, we've got a lady that we're keeping track of, or that's helping us keep track of her. She's calling in to let us know how she's progressing. Her kidney function was down to 15%, and in 2 weeks of drinking the tea, went up to 25%, and we're waiting to see what happens next. You see, because what the tea does is, by building the red corpuscles in the cell, it sends oxygen to the organs and cells, and the organs and cells need oxygen to regenerate themselves. And so we're talking about all of the organs, everything from the pancreas to the liver to the kidneys to even the sexual organs. I mean, sometimes I get very funny phone calls from retired people. This one retired professor, 75 years old, calls me up and he says, "My wife loves you." And I go, "Really? Why?" "Oh," he says, "our romance is so fantastic now." He goes, "Go ahead and send me 8 pounds this time." I go, "Okay, no problem whatsoever." You know, I mean, that's all good for you. So, you know, God willing, our tea will have the same benefits for your friend that it's had for my family and so many others.
2: Yeah, thank you. I'm not sure exactly what percentages function his kidneys are functioning at, but I'll have to get him some of the tea, and hopefully, yeah, God willing, it'll help him too.
3: Absolutely the case. Do you have any other questions for me?
2: No, sir. Thank you for your time.
3: Thank you for calling in.
4: Hey, I was just calling to give a testimonial for your product.
3: Great. Tell us about your experience.
4: Yeah, so I was dealing with like some scalp psoriasis. How you pronounce it. And, you know, looking into that, causes can be underlying viruses or diseases, all these things. So I ordered some of your tea. And then I had just come back from some overseas travel, and this was right when COVID hit, and I got a really bad flu or something from, might have been COVID. But I started drinking your tea, and within a week, my scalp cleared up, and all of my cold and flu symptoms disappeared within 48 hours. And so ever since then, I've recommended your tea to my friends, my family, everybody I can think of.
3: Oh, God bless you. Well, we've got a lot of incredible results, both with psoriasis and skin conditions, and now, of course, with everybody catching COVID or whatever it is that's floating around, it's very typical. If somebody basically drinks a glass an hour, meaning eight glasses or more a day, but the easy way to do that is just try to drink a glass an hour. That way, you know you're going to get in at least eight glasses. Drink eight glasses of tea a day. And the fever, the aches, the pains, the nausea, all of that tends to go away in 24 to 48 hours. It's really a godsend from that standpoint. Because, I mean, regardless, if it's the cold, the flu, or COVID, I mean, who likes being sick? Nobody.
4: Yeah.
3: Yeah. And with regards to psoriasis, that's fantastic as well, because psoriasis can manifest itself all over the body, you know. So we had this one lady up in Canada who had these splotches on her face covering 95% of her face, and in 2 months of drinking the tea, her face was completely cleared up, and she called up and she says, you know, I just want to call and thank you for giving me my life back. Because she says, you know, can you imagine how difficult it is when you've got that covering your whole face? She says, it's just absolutely horrific. So I'm glad that the tea worked for you the way it's supposed to work. Do you have any other questions for me?
4: No, I just wanted to let listeners know that, you know, there's people out there that definitely love your product and believe in it.
3: Great. Well, thank you very much, and I look forward to speaking with you next time.
5: I had a question. I have a family member that has celiac disease.
3: Uh-huh.
5: Does the tea have any helpful benefits for that?
3: Oh, very much so, because what the tea does is it builds the red corpuscles in the blood, which carry oxygen to the organs and cells, and it helps promote building the immune system so that the immune system doesn't have a reaction to, in celiac disease, eating gluten, which creates inflammation. And so yeah. From both of those standpoints, the tea is a phenomenal anti-inflammatory, the tea is a phenomenal immune builder, and also in celiac disease, it'll help heal the intestines lining, which is what the celiac disease typically attacks. So from that standpoint, it's very, very, very effective for that.
5: Oh, okay. Well, I appreciate the information.
3: After my dad's miraculous case, I was buying the tea where I could find it, when I could find it. And, the problem is that the quality they have at the Whole Foods, the health foods, the supermarkets and everything, when you can't find it, is junk. And not only that, and now it's even worse with the, you know, all these internet resellers on eBay and on Amazon.com, where, they're selling everything from, you know, Tahibo tea to ingredients to make your own soap with. So you know that they don't know anything about anything, basically, right? And the worst thing is, besides the fact that the quality is pathetic, is that the directions they usually give on how to make it are wrong. They'll tell you to steep it like you would a bag of Lipton tea for 5 minutes. Well, whether you start out with good quality or bad quality Paldalco Tahibo tea, it's made from wood. It's not made from the leaf of the tree. It's made from wood. In our case, we only use the inner bark of the tree where the arterial and vein system reside, which in a tree is called the xylem and phloem, because this tree never gets sick, never gets infected, and never gets infested. So the most potent part is the part that supplies the nutrients to the rest of the tree, which is the xylem and phloem, which resides inside the inner bark. So that's the only part that we harvest.
6: 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The Tehibo tree is an amazing tree. It never gets sick, never gets infected, and never gets infested. It's the only tree in the world that fungus does not grow on. As a result, it naturally has antifungal, anti-infection, antiviral, antibacterial, and anti-parasite properties. These benefits go a long way in helping our immune system contend with a lot of things it has to fight on a daily basis. Parasites would be something like stomach problems or Lyme's disease. Inflammation would be something like rheumatoid arthritis or lupus. Infection would be any infection from a tooth infection to a bladder infection. Bacteria would be something like gum disease or stomach issues. Viral would be something like herpes, HIV, or the coronavirus. And fungus would be something like toenail fungus, yeast, or candida. But maybe more importantly, the tea builds red corpuscles in the blood, which carry oxygen to our organs and cells. And our organs and cells need oxygen to regenerate themselves. The immune system needs oxygen to develop, and cancer happens to die in oxygen. So the tea is great for healthy people because it helps regenerate new cells. Everything from the cells in our skin so we can look better to the cells in our organs so they function properly. And it can truly be miraculous for someone fighting a potentially life-threatening disease due to an infection, diabetes, or cancer. A one-pound package of tea is $59.95. 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
8: NBC News Radio, I'm Scott Carr. The massive wildfires in Spokane, Washington are being called one of the worst natural disasters that region's ever seen. Officials say more than 700 structures have been destroyed so far, but the full extent of damage is not yet known. The wildfires are 0% contained, as fire crews from 12 different states and even international partners are now arriving in the area to help battle the fires. President Trump says Iran reached out to the U.S. to stop a planned massive strike by the U.S. Speaking with reporters, the president said today many other Middle Eastern countries also called, urging him to hold off on the strike and let talks continue. The president said he expects the Strait of Hormuz to be completely open by Tuesday.
9: The deadline for Major League Baseball to make trades has passed. A blockbuster deal happened over the weekend when LA's Dodgers acquired star left-hander Tarik Skubal from the Detroit Tigers. As Lizzie Radabali reports from New York, the Mets and Yankees are also shaking up their rosters.
10: The Mets acquired the Pirates' number 9 prospect Sammy Stafora for pitcher Luke Weaver. The Amazons also traded starting pitcher Clay Holmes and outfielder Tyrone Taylor to the Cubs for infielder Jefferson Rojas. Meanwhile, the Yankees finalized a deal to get outfielder Elliot Ramos from the Giants in exchange for shortstop Caden Kent and pitcher Henry Lalane. The Pinstripes also sent 4 right-hand pitchers to the Nationals to add Luis Garcia Jr. to their roster. In New York, I'm Lizzie Radabali.
9: Another big primary day is set for Tuesday. Ballots are being cast in Michigan, Missouri, Kansas, Virginia, and Washington State. Michigan's Democratic U.S. Senate race is the main event, pitting insurgent progressive Abdul El-Sayed against establishment-backed Congresswoman Haley Stevens. That race has divided the party, with fears within the DNC that an El-Sayed victory would pull the party further left, hurting their chances of regaining control of the House and or Senate. Scott Carr, NBC News Radio.
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9: The sheriff's office in Broward County, Florida, continued to investigate after a 4-year-old boy got his hands on a loaded weapon and may have critically injured himself last week. Firearms instructor David Hayes-Cox says 1 in 3 homes with children have firearms in the U.S., and per Florida law, gun owners have to keep them away from kids under 16.
11: It only takes 10 seconds for a child to drown, and it is the same thing when it comes to a firearm. If you leave a child in a space with a loaded firearm, if that firearm is unlocked, it just takes a couple of seconds for tragedy to strike.
9: He cautions parents, if you think a loaded gun is safe from a curious child in your purse or your car, you're mistaken.
11: If the firearms owners had been following just basic safety protocols with their loaded firearms, neither of these kids would have gotten access to them.
9: The 4-year-old boy remains hospitalized in critical condition. Coming up in the business week ahead, economic analysts will have a lot of jobs data to look at.
12: We'll get the job openings and labor turnover survey on Tuesday, followed by ADP's monthly hiring survey on Wednesday. The payroll processor only looks at private employers, but economists consider it a good indication of what to expect from the big headline story of the week, the monthly jobs report. That's due to be released by the Labor Department on Friday. Most analysts estimate the economy added about 85,000 new non-farm payroll jobs in July. That would be a notable increase from the 57,000 jobs added the month prior. I'm Matt Mattinson.
9: In the race for mayor of Los Angeles, Karen Bass, the incumbent, largely outpacing her challenger in fundraising, raising more than $511,000 just in June, while her Democratic council member challenger, Nithya Raman, raised nearly $173,000. In all, Bass has raised $3.7 million since launching her reelection campaign. Raman's raised just $1.9 million since announcing she'd be challenging her. Scott Carr, NBC News Radio.
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1: Hello, I'm Lillian Vasquez, and this is Backstory. Thanks for joining us. It's great to have you as a listener. On today's show, I'll speak with Amanda Stower, Group Leader for Autism on the Seas, an international organization that offers travel services and assistance to families living with children and adults with special needs, including autism, Asperger's syndrome, Down syndrome, Tourette syndrome, cerebral palsy, and all cognitive, intellectual, and developmental disabilities. They offer staff-assisted cruises where they provide specialized activities, and if the guests prefer to cruise on their own, they also offer a cruise-assisted package on all major cruise lines. After that, I'm going to get out of the radio station and head down the road to take a tour and talk with Ken Nelson with the Norton Air Force Base Museum in San Bernardino. The museum is a nonprofit established in 2013 that showcases the history of past Norton Air Force Base days and its personnel, military, and civilians. It was the heart and soul of Robert Bob Edwards, who was president of the museum from 2012 until 2021. Exhibits at the museum have memorabilia on display from the collections of Nortonites. But up first, it's my conversation with Amanda Stower, Group Leader for Autism on the Seas. Thank you for joining us.
2: Thank you for having me.
1: So first share what Autism on the Seas is and how it first came about. Who started it?
2: Yeah, so Autism on the Seas, we are an organization that provides services, really travel services and assistance to families in need. And so it was started in 2007. Obviously, with the expertise being serving those families with children and adults with autism, but it's since branched out to really any related disabilities and any special need that we can provide assistance above and beyond what the cruise line or the resort or whoever we're operating through, what they can provide at their level.
1: And was it a parent? Was it just a group of people that thought this was something that was needed?
2: No, it was actually one individual that saw a need and a gap in the market, decided to kind of venture out into that and decided to start the organization. And so started that in 2007, beginning with Royal Caribbean International. And then what started as a business venture to see if, you know, fulfill a need in the market became more of a passion. And so now it's just a passionate adventure that we're all on and together now because of that individual. So
1: okay, so share, how does it work and who's eligible to receive the services when out at sea?
2: Absolutely. So Autism on the Seas is a travel agency as well, but we partner with different cruise lines and different resorts to provide services to families in need. Families can go directly through the cruise line or the other travel agencies and book through them, or they can book directly through us. And so, but if you book outside of us, then typically we ask that there is a certain window of time. Usually it's 20 days where you can transfer it over to receive our services. We do provide staff assisted cruises and resort stays, but there's also, let's say we have a whole list of cruises and you don't see one, a family doesn't see one that aligns with their schedule, we do have packages and assistance that you could get even outside of our assistance. We, of course, would love for you to experience our full, you know, capability of services with a staff-assisted cruise, but we even have the opportunity that even if you're not able to make one of those, we have some things available to you in an assistance package for a trip without staff.
1: Okay, so who are the staff and what's their background?
2: So our staff, I'm a little biased because they're just so amazing. So our staff is made up of volunteers from all over the world. They have to have a specific background and a degree in dealing with the individuals with special needs. So we have behavioral therapists, so ABA therapists, BCBAs, RBTs. We have therapists such as physical therapy, occupational therapy, and assistants. And we have speech language pathologists that are on staff. We have SPED teachers, whether they're current or they're retired. And so just a laundry list of really highly qualified staff that we have that volunteer for all of our cruises.
1: All right. Talk about your acronyms there, Missy. You threw out a bunch of them, but a family living in this
2: registered
1: world.
2: Registered behavior technician. So we have physical therapy, occupational therapy, behavioral therapist, all of the qualifications that come under that and those degrees and certifications. And so we have such a great staff that is available for all of our cruises and all of their credentials that come with that. And so, yes, there are lots of acronyms in those credentials.
1: Okay. So give me an example of how a day on the cruise or a resort might look like.
2: For sure. So I'll start with cruise. And so we have kind of two different days that we look at. And so we have sea days and we have port days. So on our sea days, when we're just out at sea, we provide meal assistance to start with. So we provide meal assistance at breakfast, lunch, and dinner. And so that could look different ways for whatever the family's needs are. And so we could provide assistance in getting the food and bringing it to them. We could go with them into the buffet area or whatever to help to gather food. We could allow the caregivers and parents to go and get it. And we stay with the children and the guests that are there or adults. And so that starts every day. But immediately after that, usually we're doing a pool time. And so assisted pool time at a designated pool. We're doing maybe some events on the ship, an activity. So maybe they have water slides or they have a flow rider or, you know, they have rock wall or whatever the ships have or whatever the resorts have, we are participating in that. And so we try to take advantage of the most activities that we can on a sea day because we're on the ship all day, right? Then we provide lunch assistance, and then we go from lunch to respite services. And so respite is the time where the families can drop their guest off with us and check them in with us and then go and do whatever they want on the ship on their own. And so we provide on sea days two respites. So we have a 2-hour respite after lunch and then a 2-hour respite after dinner. So there's a total of 4 hours on a sea day of respite time. And so that's really great and really highlight for our families. The difference in a port day is usually we're at port. And so we do not have that after lunch respite because a lot of times our families are either off exploring the port or we have a staff assisted beach excursion where we provide an excursion and the staff are going on that as well with the families. And so we may also be out with the families depending on what port we're at. But it looks very similar in that, you know, we provide that meal assistance. It may be that we're getting off the ship immediately after instead of going to the pool or something like that, providing that assist in the port on excursion, coming back. We may have an activity or two before we provide dinner, and then we have a respite service after. So that's kind of typical what the days look like. Resort stays are similar in nature, but a little bit different because you are at the resort. So whether it's a Disney resort or like our Turks and Caicos stay or something, we still provide respite services. But like our Disney resort stays look a little different because you have a staff member dedicated to your family and they're going into the parks with you and things like that. And so it looks a little bit different than just wandering a ship, you're wandering a park. And then Turks and Caicos, every day there is considered like a sea day where we have two respites each day.
1: Okay, so for families that would be interested in trying to experience this, what are some common questions that families have asked you, or what are their big concerns?
2: Yeah, for sure. I'm a group leader, so I have communication with the families that I'm going to be traveling with prior to the cruise, a few weeks prior. And we get information from the families on the guests that are under our care. And so they'll fill out a guest profile that says their likes, their dislikes, you know, if they have, you know, certain things that trigger a meltdown, what might those be? What can we do to help try to avoid those, you know, and things like that. So we're communicating those things ahead of time. So that's really good for us to get those questions answered ahead of time. And so questions that we always, especially first timers and first time cruisers with us are kind of my favorite. And so I love them all, but if I love the ones that are, they're so hesitant and they have a lot of questions and they're very fearful. And because this is something that they never thought would be possible.
1: Right.
2: And so, and then by the time we get to end of the cruise, they're like, this is the best thing I've ever done. And so, and I love you guys. And, you know, and so we're all just one big happy family, but a lot of their questions have to do revolve around safety. Of course, they're worried about their child being drawn to, you know, water and not just the pool water on the ship, but like ocean. So we have to instill in them that rarely are we ever on an open deck. And even when there is an open deck, like where the pools are, that there are safety barriers in place. And so plexiglass, and, you know, we have staff that are positioned at points. We've got staff in the pool, on the pool deck, and then in the perimeter for those who may be a runner. So just safety. And then our respite, when they leave them in our care, you know, what does that look like and the safety there? And so we have a check-in and check-out procedure that they do, you know, on a tablet. And then we also have door alarms and, you know, things of that nature. And then just the skilled nature of our volunteers in general. And then for they themselves, let's say they've booked a balcony room. And so we have door alarms that we can provide for those. And just a plethora of information that we have from experience in traveling with families on answering their questions about, you know, well, this is what other families have done in the past, and this has worked really well. Or, you know, we have a list of excursions that we would recommend to families if they're accessible, affordable, and, you know, things of that nature as well. So we're able to provide that information to them.
1: If you're just joining us, my guest is Amanda Storr. She is a group leader for Autism on the Seas, and we're talking about their services and how it works for families that may have always been fearful of taking a vacation for whatever reason. This is a service that kind of get around that and give you that first vacation that you've probably been a little frightened to try. So what's the process? How does the family get started?
2: So how you would get started is there's two different routes you could take, really. You can go directly through our Autism on the Seas website. You can look at our staff assisted cruise list that we already have. It goes all the way through the end of 2027. Look at those that we already have confirmed and see if anything lines up there that you want to inspect and check out. You can click on any of those and request a quote and see how much that would, you know, be for your family and see, you know, the service fees that are attached and what that might look like for you. And then if you wanted to book directly through Autism on the Seas, you could do that. If you wanted to go directly through the cruise line for whatever reason, you could do that. You know, some people have like, oh, my sister is a travel agent, and if I don't use her, then we're going to have, you know, we're going to have words in the family. And so we're like, we understand that. So we do work with other travel agents as well. The travel agent can work directly with our office to have that booking handled. You could start out with your travel agent and then transition over and transfer over to us. And so it is under our umbrella. So we get dining together and, you know, so that everything is group travel with us as well. There's so many ways that you can try that out. Requesting a quote is, of course, free. You can, you know, request a quote for as many cruises as you might think you want to go on and find the best fit for you based on your family.
1: Is it like a menu that you have there and they can pick and choose, you know, two outings,
2: yes,
1: one outing?
2: Yes, on the website. When they're on the website, they can scroll down the list of cruises and be like, oh, this one leaves out of the port that's closest to me, or this one goes to these ports that I really have been wanting to see or I want my family to experience. And so you can kind of, you know, pick and choose based on what your desires are.
1: So when you do the respite time, which is giving mm-hmm. the parents or the caregiver a break so that the loved one can be with somebody else mm-hmm. under somebody else's attention, is it age group? Is it 1-to-1? Is it 2-to-1? What's the ratio that you have going that you're providing?
2: So in respite, it is shared care, meaning that all of our staff are in there with the kids. And so, but we tend to have activities that are age specific.
1: When you say age, are you saying age chronologically or cognitively?
2: So when we separate mostly based on, when we talked about that guest profile, mostly based on their likes, dislikes, and things like that, and less on age. It's more about what are their abilities? What have the parents and caregivers told us that they would prefer to do and things that they like to do? And so it could be that we have crafts in one section of the room and we may have, you know, all ages may want to do crafts. And then some of them are like, I absolutely do not want to do a craft. And we're like, okay, that is fine. And then we have a quiet area where we may have a movie playing or they can play on their tablets if given permission from their family. You know, it's their vacation also. So we want to make sure that they are getting to do what they want to do and they feel well rested and, you know, and that they are confident that they're going to enjoy respite. And so we kind of separate into our respite groups. We may have what we consider and call an explorer group that if the family agrees to have them explore the ship with staff assistance, that we may go to a show, we may go to karaoke, we may go play mini golf or something like that if we have identified certain guests that would want to do that regardless of their age and just based on what they would like to do and what the family feels comfortable allowing them to do in respite. Our main goal in respite is to keep them safe in the respite room. So it could be that we never leave the respite room if they don't want to.
1: Okay.
2: And so we're not going to force it.
1: Let me ask, when we think kids, or we think mm-hmm. our family with kids, but there's adults, right? Autism doesn't start at 18. And what about the young adults or the older adults that are either on the spectrum or have special needs?
2: We accept all ages with a diagnosis from 3 all the way up. So we do have adults that do travel as well. They may travel with their families, and they may also travel independently if they have the ability to do that. And so they are traveling under our services as well. Anybody can do as much as they want with us or as little as they want according to our schedule. And so our adults, they do have the option to, you know, to come into the respite with us as well. We try to accommodate as best we can based on our ratio that we keep, you know, 2 special needs guests to 1 staff member. Try to accommodate as much as we can. So if we can, if they want to go out in a group, we can take them out in a group. We do offer one-to-one service. And so if that's a, you know, if that's something that a family wants, or an individual, an adult individual wants to maybe have the flexibility to be able to do other things outside of our schedule. So maybe they know they're not going to do the thrill things. So they're not going to climb a rock wall. They're not going to do the flow rider, but they may want to spend additional time in the arcade or something like that. And so we can't necessarily, we can't say that that would actually be able to happen on our regular staff because of the ratio. But if they have a one-to-one, then they know that they have the ability to be flexible. That is the beauty and benefit of people getting a one-to-one service as well.
1: So let me just ask about the one-to-one service, meaning that you have 1 dedicated staff dedicated to that individual, which is a one-to-one service. Would that look like, I mean, they just meet and that staff person can handle that? I mean, that would be a little scary, I'm sure, for some parents thinking, oh, you don't know my kid, who might be an adult, who might be 6'2", who might weigh 250 pounds and may have certain behaviors or things that trigger. And as you mentioned, you learn about some of the triggers ahead of time, or you try to the best of your ability. Does that person get that close to that individual that quickly?
2: Yes. So the family and the guest have the ability to get together via, you know, phone, or to meet virtually, or if they're close enough, they can, you know, meet physically, but ahead of time. So prior to the cruise. And so as soon as the family identifies that they want one-to-one service, then the office will, you know, identify the people that are available that may be the best fit based on what the family has identified as the needs for their family. Mm. And then they're able to, before they ever have the one-to-one sign a contract, they're able to say, okay, is this a good fit? And so they're able to kind of make that decision beforehand and then exchange information and be able to learn about each other before. So that's a really great opportunity to be able to do that. So you do know the family has the ability to say, you know, we love them, we just don't think they are the greatest fit. Can we get another option? Or, you know, they have the ability to request and say, you know, they have a one-to-one in their classroom every day and it's a male and they do really well. So we really want to request another male to just keep consistency between what they're coming from and what they're going to on the vacation. And so to not rock their world too much.
1: Yeah.
2: And so, and the same thing as far as female as well. So if they, if it's something that they feel like that would be better for them, they're able to request that also.
1: You're listening to Backstory. I'm Lillian Vasquez. We need to take a short break. I'll continue my conversation with Amanda Stower, group leader for Autism on the Seas, when we return. Stay with us.
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1: Welcome back. This is Backstory. I'm Lillian Vasquez. Let's continue my conversation with Amanda Stower, group leader for Autism on the Seas, an international organization that offers travel services and assistance to families living with children and adults with special needs. So what's your specific role as a group leader? What do you do?
2: Yeah, so as a group leader, I coordinate the staff and the families while we are on the cruise. I do the pre-cruise calls as well with the families to, you know, kind of get additional information and then communicate that to my staff. And then while we're on the cruise, I, you know, am making sure that we are following our schedule and making sure that the families are understanding, you know, where to go, when to go, how to get there, and that everything is going according to plan while we're on the cruise. And I am the point person that the cruise line and the group coordinator and things on those cruise lines or the resort stays would contact in the event of, you know, changes or the event of additions or things that they want to offer, that, you know, they would reach out to me. And then I would in turn reach out to them if we were having issues with anything on board, or if we needed something on board, that's who we would reach out to. So it's just kind of a go-to person for the families, but yeah, also for the cruise line and resorts. And then, of course, for our staff.
4: So you're the liaison kind of between both. Why did you get involved in this?
2: So I started with the organization in 2019 as a general staff. I actually am a physical therapist assistant and treat pediatrics. I had a patient that I saw at a autism center. And one of the staff there had volunteered with this organization before. And she said, hey, you love to travel and you love to serve families in the community. I think you would really love this opportunity to do this. And so I also teach at a community college. So I had summers and holidays off. And so she knew that. But I, in my mind, was thinking, wow, if these people who don't have summers and holidays off are taking time away, you know, from their families, from their job, maybe taking paid time off to go and do this, then this must be something special. So I went and did my first cruise in 2019. I applied for, got accepted, and then did my first cruise in July of 2019, and I was kind of hooked. And then I did my second cruise in 2020 and was able, you know, to just see more and more of how operations worked and everything along those lines. And so I quickly was wanting to learn more about more of the leadership roles and what that looks like. And so I was able to do that. Of course, we had a little bit of a hiatus in the cruising industry during COVID. And so I was able to learn a lot more about it, just not on the water, during that time. And then I came back in 2021 and trained as a group leader. I really love it. I have a kind of a senior position where I also support group leaders as well now. And so that's really in training and, you know, mentorship and things like that in our group leaders. And so that's a really cool opportunity for me to kind of move up as well.
4: When you first started, were you volunteering when you first started, or are you always paid from Autism on the Sea? Is the professional always paid?
2: Yes. So all of our general volunteers are unpaid. So they are strictly volunteer. So they do not have to pay for their cruise fare. So that is taken care of. But everything, you know, for their transportation to and from the port that they are choosing to go out of, and then, you know, any tips and gratuities for the people that are taking care of them in their room and their dining staff, those are also a staff responsibility. Our families sometimes will choose to tip our staff. We don't require it, but, you know, we encourage it. They may be able to offset some of the costs with tips. As a group leader, we do get a stipend for travel and things of that nature, and we don't have to pay for additional expenses. And so there is some benefit to that for doing the pre-cruise work and some of the post-cruise reporting and things like that. But yes, our general staff is full-time. They're volunteers.
4: Okay. So they're volunteers. They go on a cruise. They don't pay for the cruise. Do they get to enjoy any part of the cruise without the obligation to being with that particular individual? Do they get time off?
2: Yes. So there is some time off built into the schedule. And so, and it could be that there's some time off during the days and then they have time off in the evenings. And then typically on a 4-night or greater cruise, they have one port day where it is a staff free day, meaning they assist at breakfast and then they're off until dinner. And so they have the ability to do whatever they want during that time. And that could be explore the port. That can be, you know, just staying on the ship and relaxing and taking a break, all of those different things. So it's whatever they choose. But yes, typically they get time to explore ports, explore the ship, and have some time off. You know, that was one of the things when I first became a volunteer, I was like, well, it has to be a good balance or we would never get the same people coming back. And I mean, we have a staff recognition program that recognizes staff that have been on multiple cruises. And I mean, we have staff that have been on 25 or more cruises. So there's no way they would continue to come back if they weren't getting a good balance there.
4: Yeah. That makes sense. Is there ever been circumstances where someone has a one-to-one that's been with them for 5 years and they want to try this with that family and that opportunity? A family has their own one-to-one that's been with this kid for a long time. They said, why don't you travel with us? Let's look into Autism on the Seas. And is there ever an opportunity there for that special ed aid?
2: Yes, absolutely. So we do have families that have, you know, caregivers in their own life, whether it's a parent, whether it's, you know, whoever else in their circle and their network, and they are able to, that individual would just go through the same process that our individuals who are applying to volunteer would go through, just to be vetted and make sure that everything is, you know, on the up and up, and they are trained just like our other volunteers. Yes, they can become a staff member at that point if they meet the criteria. So that absolutely can happen and has happened. So.
4: Well, just because of the familiarity would already be right? Knowing all the
2: And it's really great, because then, you know, one of the big benefits of just the Autism on the Seas in general is not only the families getting to meet other families who are like them, and they get it, and you know, then they just create these bonds with these families and these lifelong friendships. But the same thing happens within the staff. So it's really great for our staff to be able to network with one another, to make lifelong friends. So it's really great when we can bring other people who may be serving other families, and you know, they're able to be on staff as well. And they can do other cruises even without their family that they're tied to, if they become on staff and have the availability. So,
4: and I think you covered this, but I'm going to ask it again. How can others that may be working in the profession, whether as a special ed teacher or special ed aides don't always have degrees, but have the experience, or people that provide respite. Anyway, how can others get involved that say, I want to look into this? What's the process?
2: Yes. So our website has a staff tab where you can go on and see, like, how do I become a staff and what are the criteria to be a staff?
4: Okay.
2: So we do have some requirements that require a certain degree level or the equivalency or a certification or a license. So they would just look on there and see, you know, what are the requirements here and do I meet them? And then there is at least a year of experience with people with special needs. And a lot of people think, maybe I haven't worked with specifically with individuals for a full year, but it's like, well, have you done outside work, volunteer work? Did you do Special Olympics? You know, things like that.
4: Right.
2: You have actual interaction and experience. We tell people, don't discredit any of that outside volunteering and work as well. So.
4: Yeah, that goes a long way. All right. If you're just joining us, my guest is Amanda Storr. She is with Autism on the Seas. She's a group leader, and she's been sharing the process for those that might want to volunteer or work in the industry with their company, or those that want to travel that have never traveled before and have always been afraid for whatever reason. And so, Amanda, let me ask you, there's also a foundation. What's the mission of the foundation?
2: So our Autism on the Seas organization and the Autism on the Seas Foundation, we do share a mission for accessible travel for families, but they are two separate organizations. And so just to kind of give the two differences between, so Autism on the Seas, again, is the travel provider that handles the cruise bookings, any travel arrangements, payments, and then the onboard staffing and support services that we've talked about. The foundation is an independent 501c3 nonprofit. Mm. They provide grants to families in need. They also lead fundraising efforts. They accept the tax deductible donations to support those grants for families. Cruise payments and things like that are made to AOTS. Donations and grant applications go to the foundation. But both of those organizations are under the same mission, under the same umbrella, to be able to create the experiences for the families. We encourage people to check out the foundation and what they are doing. And if it is a need that people have in order to be able to travel, to definitely look into how to get on the list for the foundation.
4: Very good. Will you share a couple of examples you've experienced with families yourself?
2: Okay. Oh my gosh, there's so many. So I don't think I mentioned this, but I think my next cruise, I hit number 27. So I have quite a few cruises under my belt and different experiences with families.
4: You've done 27 cruises, and it's
2: Autism on the Seas. Yes.
4: Yeah. So in that short amount of time?
2: Yes, I know. It sounds a little wild, but so I have... I've done quite a few. I do about 5 or 6 a year on average.
4: Wow.
2: I have quite a few stories. I love one story that I have cruised a couple of times with this particular family. And there's another story that is the same. And it's just really about building trust, but also building, they themselves don't know their limitations. And so they're like, they think they're more limited than they are, and they're scared about doing certain things. And so one individual, she was a teenage girl and she was just fearful about everything, but she really wanted to try things. She really wanted to try the zip line and she was scared. And our staff just kind of really encouraged her, motivated her, and was like, hey, I'll go first and then you can go, and then I'll go after and you can watch. Just little things like that. She actually went. But it was the after the cruise that really hit home, where her parents messaged me after and said, after getting the confidence built in her to do that on the ship, she has been doing things here at home that we never thought she would do. And now, like, she wants to go out for this theater audition and she was selected. You know, it's just little things like that are big. I've had another family that the Flow Rider, it can be kind of scary. It is the simulated surfing on the ship. They do bodyboarding where they're on their belly and they're on the board. And so, and the staff on the ship really helped them a lot. But I've had an individual who I've cruised with about 3 times. And the first time they stuck their toes in the water and they were like, nope, I'm not doing that. That's too scary. And then the next time they got on the board. But then when it started to move, they were like, absolutely not. And then the third time they went out, I mean, and they had a big smile on their face and were doing, and, you know, our staff were crying. I was glad I had sunglasses on because I was in tears, you know, and the family was crying. And, you know, it can be something that's so small as to trying a new food. And the family was like, they never try anything new, or, you know, making a new friend. And that's really big and important for families. It could be something just a family that maybe they do leave their special needs guest in with us at respite. And that evening, instead of the sibling coming in with us also, they take the sibling out for a, you know, mom, dad date. And so things that they don't normally get to do, and maybe the sibling doesn't get to do as well, just because of time constraints and everything that, you know, revolves around that special needs guest at home. It's a really neat opportunity to be able to provide those experiences for families.
4: So what is your greatest takeaway? What do you want families to know?
2: I want families to know that it is possible. There's so many times that our families think that this is impossible, and they would go, this is not even something that we would be able to do, and know that it is possible and that we provide the ability to be able to provide what they think might be impossible. And so, and to be able to actually dream. A lot of our families with children with disabilities, they don't have big dreams. This would be a huge dream for them. And to make that possible is something that I just love.
4: Very good. Amanda, thank you so much for your time. It sounds like you are a cruiser for sure.
2: I am. Apparently they made a believer out of me. So, and I just keep going. So,
4: well, thank you so much for your time, and thank you for serving this population. Really appreciate it.
2: Yeah, well, thank you for having me, and thank you for just bringing awareness to what we do, and hopefully that we'll see some people cruising in the future that said, hey, I heard it on the radio. Yeah.
5: 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Okay, let's take a quick break, and when we return, I'll speak with Ken Nelson, board treasurer with the Norton Air Force Base Museum in San Bernardino.
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5: I'm Lillian Vasquez, and this is Backstory. Welcome back. If you're just joining us, my guest now is Ken Nelson, with the Norton Air Force Base Museum, located in San Bernardino, not too far from what was once the home of Norton Air Force Base. What I'd like you to do first is talk to me about the history of the base.
6: Okay, the base was officially designated an Air Force Base in 1950. So it was after World War II. they went through when the war was over, and they finally got together and designated it an Air Force base. Prior to that, it had been San Bernardino Army Air Depot. They had basically the same mission, which was logistics. They would move people and equipment around in large aircrafts, very similar to the 141 that most people know or identify with this base from years past.
4: When and why did it close?
6: To try and save money, once again. They announced it officially in 1992. The closure was complete by 1994.
4: Who was Captain Leland Norton?
6: Leland Norton was a local boy. He grew up in San Bernardino, a couple blocks from San Bernardino High School. He went to middle school in Airview, which is also here, and he went to the elementary school at Elliott Elementary, which was just off of Highland Avenue and East Street. So very close to Mountain View, very close to the high school also.

0: So ultimately, he joined the Canadian Air Force, flew and trained by them and flew for them until we entered the war. And then he just got an automatic transfer over to the Army Air Corps at that time. He was stationed in England. He was on a mission flying over France when they wandered off course and were hit with heavy flak fire. It ultimately was bringing the airplane down in the little bomber that he was in. He was holding the aircraft straight and level. He and the navigator were maintaining so the rest of the crew could bail out. After they bailed out, it was time for he and the navigator to go. And the configuration of the airplane that they were in had a little, almost like a silo chute that the crew would bail out of. They would step in this tube and it was just dropping down, and they could get clear of the aircraft and they'd deploy their chutes and, you know, ultimately go to safety. While he and the navigator were in the chute, the bombs detonated that he was carrying because of the fire, and he and the navigator were killed instantly in there. He was deceased. He was stationed in England at the time. They took all his personal artifacts and sent it back to his parents, who lived up on 21st Street in San Bernardino. There was talk that the airbase was coming and was going to be some name to it. So they had about a dozen candidates of people that had been killed in the line of duty. They presented the stories, and they really couldn't have a definitive winner. So they put the names in a hat and drew it out, and Norton was a winner.
1: Is that how that happened?
0: Yeah.
1: Thank you so much.
0: Yeah, I wasn't aware of that when I was stationed here. So, you know, it was just a name at the time.
1: So now that you mentioned that, tell me a little bit about your backstory.
0: Okay. I had always wanted to be a pilot growing up as a kid. I was raised in Minnesota, and I went to pilot training. I got accepted. The Air Force was gracious enough to pay for my college education, but they also took 7 years of my life in the process of doing that. So I left Minnesota, went to pilot training in Texas. As soon as I graduated, I became an instructor in pilot training. So I worked with foreign students. We had Vietnamese, Kuwaiti, Iranians, kids from South America, Central America, Europe, all over the world. Nations would purchase our pilot training program, or if they needed pilots and, you know, we were funding everything, we would send their kids through. I did that for 2.5 years before coming out to Norton Air Force Base. When I was instructor, it was really an experience where there was a lot of show and tell. What the kids that came and went through the pilot training program were required to have was typical written comprehension of the English language equal to a high school graduate. So there was no verbal standards. So a lot of them you just really couldn't understand at all. You know, as I said, lots of show and tell at the time.
1: Yeah, I bet. So as you're telling the story, I'm picturing Top Gun and Maverick and the training school. Was it anything like that?
0: Not really. It I can't attest to what other branches did, but I saw the movies, and I wouldn't have put up with the things they had to put up with.
1: All right, very good.
0: Someone in your face yelling at you all the time. My basic training was more along the lines of a summer camp. It was more career oriented. You know, what would you do in the service? And they would explain the different avenues you could take. Yeah, but I had my mind being a pilot. That's what I ended up being. As I said, I instructed, and I was there till 1975. Made the transfer out here, and ended up going to the 141, their training school. Then I continued on in the Air Force till 1980, where I got out. I was going to go fly commercial, but the economy kind of stunk at that time. So I ended up just getting a regular job, working like regular people do. And as it worked out, it was probably better for me in the long haul.
1: Well, good call on that. All right, so let's talk about the museum. What's the mission of the museum? When was it established, and how did it come about?
0: It's about 13 years ago. Obviously, the base had

0: closed. Bob Edwards is the real muscle behind all this. He was approached, and I'm not sure by whom, to try and preserve and maintain the history of the Air Force area here. He was well-known, well-liked. He persevered just tremendously to get this all put together. Stater Brothers helped. IVDA helped considerably. Lots of local businesses helped out. They got things going. It was 2012, they opened it, and it's been going strong ever since.
1: Were you around when it first started? Were you involved in it at the beginning?
0: No, I was not. I needed something to do, some volunteer. I tried to come down to the base, and I couldn't find it. It was tucked away. They told me it was located in the old NCO club. Well, I'm old-timer. I had been here back in the 70s and 80s, and there was a different NCO club, and I perceived that was the old one, but subsequently has been torn down. This is what the building that they were currently in was the one they were making reference to.
1: You're open 2 days a week. Who helps have the doors open?
0: The IVDA is very instrumental to us. They give us a grant that gives us the ability to have our physical space there. There are other organizations. Enterprise Rent-A-Car has been real instrumental in supplying cash. There's been a number of different organizations over the years that have helped us out. San Manuel Indian Nation has helped out.
1: What about the people?
0: People are helping all the time. They will call and say, you know, my dad was stationed there, or my mom was stationed there. I had friends. I grew up in this area, and I always wondered what was out there. And people will have all sorts of things that the parents have saved, and the parents pass away, and they're trying to figure out how do they dispose of those articles. They perceive that they're valuable, but they don't know how or why.
1: So I was going to ask you, do you think that there's a lot of memorabilia in garages or in closets or somewhere tucked and people, either the next generation, don't know what to do with them?
0: That is unbelievably true. There is so much stuff. We kind of laughingly always say it's amazing what people steal. There was all sorts of we have runway lights, we have taxiway lights, we've got windshields out of the C-141. One piece of memorabilia we just recently got in, I say recently, it was approximately 9 months ago or so, was a footlocker that Leland Norton's personal effects were shipped to his parents up in North San Bernardino. They lived on 21st Street. Now this footlocker, on the outside of it says Leland Norton, and it has his military serial number on it. And some lady called up on the phone and asked me, would you be interested in a footlocker that has Leland Norton written on it? We said, of course we would. And she said, well, we'll bring it out. In essence, what they had done is he had been on a flying mission over France, was shot down by enemy flak fire, and all his personal effects that he had were from where he was stationed in England, all the photos and clothing and books and pictures, knickknacks, anything he had that was his, they shipped back. She had this footlocker. She bought it on a swap meet out in Fontana for $3. Now, he was shot down in 1945. We got this thing in 2025. So 80 years, this footlocker had been wandering around who knows where. No one knows. It's still in real good shape. It has a little bit of water staining inside, but it's been sitting in garages and just around forever.
1: So I wonder why she bought it for $3 or what she was thinking she was going to do. Do you have her story? Did she share why she wanted it?
0: She just said that it looked like it would be a good storage box to stick up in the garage with brickbat, additional things. And they got it home, and now with the internet, she saw Leland Norton on it, and she said, well, that piqued her curiosity. So she Googled Leland Norton and said, that's the person that the Norton Air Force Base was named after.
1: My gosh, that's wild. I imagine there's been other cases. So is it that the next generation does have this stuff that their parents may have left and they reach out to you. Can you tell me some of the others?
0: Or even spouses. There was, probably about a year ago or so, someone brought in a flight simulator. It was one of the first generation ones that had very minimal flight memory or anything to it. I don't know if you're familiar with the Trash 80 computers. It was a Radio Shack computer that had a cassette tape, a leaderless cassette tape. That was an entire memory for the computers and behind it. This guy had acquired it. I'm not sure how. But he put up in the overhead in the garage. And for years and years and years, wife said, "You need to get rid of that. You got to get rid of that." And he said, "No, I'll get to it. I'll fix it up." And he finally passed away. And first thing I think his wife did was get a ladder and go up and get it and brought it down to us.
1: So tell me about some of the people that come in and help run the place.
0: Okay, the people that run the place are volunteers exclusively. Some were military members, others not so much. Joanne, she's just someone that's interested in the community and helped out over the years. Most of the people are Air Force people. I'm their token pilot. They didn't have a pilot before I got here. They're flight engineers, load masters, maintenance people, crew chiefs, all of the varying things that are required to run a base. In essence, it's a small community. It encompasses everything you probably need. We had grocery stores, a postal service, churches, recreation centers, housing, both short-term and long-term. Anything you can imagine, the police department, fire department, it was a city in and of itself.
1: The same with you. Do others reach out and say, "Ken, I'd like to be a docent or be a volunteer," or how does that happen?
0: We have had a few that specifically come in and ask for that. Generally speaking, they'll come in and say, "Oh, that's so neat. Do you have all this stuff?" And then we'll mention to them, they have an opportunity if you'd like. You know, we're only open 4 hours a day on Thursday and Saturday, so it's not a major commitment of their people's time. There's lots of retired military people that had been in the service. Some in the Air Force, we've got a few Navy, we have Marines, no Coast Guard currently, but other than that, we have just about everyone.
1: So do you have any special exhibits, or does the exhibit out there ever change? Or do you get new things and change it around? Or how do you, it's a small space, and you have a lot of stuff in there, and I would think you would welcome more stuff, but how do you keep moving along or rearranging it?
0: We have set up based on, for instance, a Leland Norton box. We have that with some of the old photos, or I should say portraits, that were hanging in the Officers Club and a few other things. So we have a Leland Norton section, and we put his Foot Locker there. We also have one individual that was base commander when I first got out here in 1976. His name was Paul Green, and he was in this area, lived up, retired, and subsequently passed away. He lived up in East Highland for many, many years. I didn't know anything about his backstory, but it turned out he came from a family that had 7 kids, a mother, father, and 7 kids. The father was killed, and so the mother was sitting here with 7 children. She was a stay-at-home mom, had never worked. And they didn't have the social safety net that they have nowadays on things like that. Well, she ultimately had to sit down with her 7 kids and say, "Listen, I can't afford all of you guys. I'm going to take the 4 boys and put them in an orphanage." And the 3 girls, she was going to get a small apartment, live close to the orphanage so she could go out and visit every weekend and maintain some semblance of family, which, to me, was just unbelievable. This orphanage was one of the giant ones, one of these, "Can I have more gruel, please?" It was run by a military organization. They did a real good job. Mother did a good job maintaining, semblance of family. Subsequently, he went through, got himself educated. World War II came along and everyone was getting drafted. He wanted to go fly. He had some college. I think 1 year of college was required for a pilot back in those days. He got training in aviation and subsequently joined an organization called the Tuskegee Airmen, which, you know, everyone's heard of those through the history. And, you know, I tell that story to people and I get goosebumps all every single time.
1: Did he get involved here at Norton? What's the tie-in for him here?
0: He was the base commander here. He was well-known and respected both in the military, and when he got out, he went to...
1: So you have an area in the museum that's dedicated to him?
0: To him and the Tuskegee Airmen, both. Because he wasn't the only one. There was a number of others that were integral in the organization, and, you know, the way things were, such a racist system at the time.
1: Okay, so I'm guessing by your conversation that you welcome treasures that are hidden away in closets, garages, and what sort. People are welcome to come and share those with you. And then you probably welcome volunteers.
0: Exactly.
1: So let me ask you, why is this museum important to you personally?
0: For me, it's preserving the memory of the base, per se. The fact that times have changed considerably, even from when I was flying. Now, people, no one thinks of joining the service anymore, or very seldom. We recently had, I mentioned earlier that we have a few volunteers that come in looking to be docents or volunteers in the area, and we've had a couple of young military cadets, in essence, that were getting ready to go in the service. They've subsequently are currently in the service, the ones I'm aware of. They thought this was very helpful because they got the sense of what the military is really like, not what you see on Top Gun or, you know, TV movies. And
1: so that's why it's important to you, the tie-in?
0: Exactly. Tie-in and to realize that freedom is something that you have to work for and maintain. It doesn't just stay there simply because we said, okay, we're going to be a free nation. It takes a lot of people and a lot of will to maintain and keep things going.
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0: If you went to the movies over the weekend, you probably helped make history.
2: What is happening to me?
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2: I'm losing my mind. 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
0: Spider-Man Brand New Day surpassed Avengers Endgame for the biggest domestic opening weekend of all time. The fourth film in the Tom Holland-led franchise brought in a massive $360 million in its debut, moving past Endgame's $357 million. Broadway's Hadestown is parting ways with Geno Seekers before he even steps on stage.
4: Seekers was supposed to join the production as Hades in September before concerns were raised about online comments and videos he made regarding transgender people. The actor previously starred in The Lion King and On the Town, but also appeared on TV shows including Yellowstone. Hadestown is still planning to bring in new talent, saying additional casting will be announced shortly. The new principal cast of Hadestown begins its Broadway run September 1st at Walter Kerr Theater. In New York, I'm Natalie Migliori.
0: And Lollapalooza wrapped up Sunday at Chicago's Grant Park. The four-day music festival featured headliners The Chainsmokers. The weather held out a day after storms drenched the park on Saturday, delaying the start of the festival. That's entertainment. I'm Daria Albinger.
5: KCAA.
6: SpaceX is preparing for its first quarterly earnings report Tuesday as a publicly traded company. Among the line items investors will be watching, total revenue, revenue from its Starlink satellite internet service, and AI revenue guidance will be highly scrutinized. The earnings report also triggers an expiration lockup period ending Thursday, which opens more than 910 million shares for sale that were purchased by early investors. The global memory chip shortage is catching up to Apple. Bloomberg says the MacBook Air is now in short supply. For now, the company is scrambling to find more chips as it tells consumers that the MacBook Air is no guarantee. And a federal judge in Minnesota allowed a ban to go into effect on apps that allow for so-called nudify images that turn normal pictures into naked images. 3 days before it went into effect, XAI asked the court to block the state law that was passed earlier this year. But the judge said the last-minute filing showed that XAI lacked a sense of urgency. Tech Report. I'm Matt Mattinson.
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14: It's baseball trade deadline day. To this point, the Dodgers' pickup of Cy Young winner Tarek Skubal from the Tigers has been the biggest move, but several other contenders have been busy. Among the latest moves, the Yankees nab slugger Luis Garcia from Washington, and more starting pitchers are on the move. The Cubs snag veteran Kevin Gausman from the Blue Jays, and the Rays pick up Freddie Peralta in a deal with the Mets. On the field, the Red Sox remain baseball's hottest team. They beat the Dodgers again, 8-4, completing a three-game sweep in L.A., Dodgers manager Dave Roberts.
15: We've got a lot of players over there that are under control. They're fighting for, you know, a higher seed in the postseason. They're playing good baseball, and they outplayed us.
14: The Red Sox are 23-3 in their last 26 games. NFL training camps are beginning their second full week. In Houston, the Texans have added to their defense by signing veteran Jadeveon Clowney, a homecoming of sorts. Houston made Clowney the number one pick in the draft back in 2014. I'm Matt McCoy.
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29: And welcome, brothers, sisters, working class heroes. This is the Rick Smith Show. Thanks so much for being here today on the big program. Lots to get to, lots to talk about. So Donald Trump selling early access to his Truth Social posts. Look, corruption in Washington is not some side effect of power anymore. Under Trump, this is now the operating system. Understand, politicians have always gotten rich off of public service. We know that. They've traded favors, landed cushy gigs, turned access into cash. Yep. But Trump has taken that to a whole new level and basically just stripped off the mask. He's not just normalizing self-dealing, he's branded it. This is a guy who treats government like a private equity fund with a flag. Every policy, every posting, every public appearance, part of the hustle, part of the gig, all to enrich himself. He signals markets, rewards loyalists, punishes anyone who doesn't kiss the well ring. And now we're supposed to act like surprised that the whole thing smells like a racket? Give me a break. The stench has been there since day one. It's always been there. And let's talk about the social media angle, because this is where the grift gets really slick. When Trump uses his social media to move markets, you know, when he posts in ways that could either boost stocks, tank stocks, or telegraph what's coming next, you have to ask yourself, is this bad behavior or something much more nefarious? Because why else would someone pay to get early access to his truths? Look, if people can trade off his posts, if insiders can position themselves ahead of the public, if access to his feed becomes a money machine, then what are we going to call that? It may not always fit neatly into a courtroom charge, but we sure as shine know what insider trading by proxy looks like. At the very least, it's market manipulation dressed up in presidential bluster. And if you think that doesn't matter to working people, you're just not paying attention. While billionaire cronies game the system, regular people like us, we're getting hammered. Rents keep climbing, groceries keep rising, debt keeps piling up, families are one emergency away from disaster, and the people in charge are busy looting the place? And look, this is the real insult here is the cruelty's not an accident. I've been saying this for the longest time. It is the point. It's the structure. It's what the system that Trump has built is built into, and it protects him. This is what fascism looks like in modern American clothing. Not necessarily jackbooted thugs or in banners yet, but corruption, loyalty tests, intimidation, propaganda, and a steady, steady collapse of accountability. Now you've got a strongman telling his followers the rules don't apply to him. And too many cowards in the Republican Party go, oh, yeah. Because either they're getting a piece of it, or they're just cowardly. They're not statesmen. They're enablers. They're collaborators. They're terrified of losing power and would rather burn the country to the ground than admit that Trump is a con man and the emperor wears no clothing. We don't need another lecture. And this is where it drives me crazy. I don't need another lecture about both sides do it. Or the old excuses, you know, politics has always been dirty. Yeah, we know that. But there are degrees, and this is a whole new level of rot. This is self-dealing at an industrial scale. This is a presidency turned into a profit center, a political cult turned into a grift machine, and a governing agenda built to serve the rich and only the rich. We deserve better than this. We deserve housing. Housing we can afford, wages we can live on, food we can put on the table, and leaders who don't treat public office like their personal ATM. So enough with the excuses, enough with the cowardly GOP, enough with the billionaire worship. If there is going to be any hope for us in stopping this, it's going to take a political revolt. And big enough to throw the bums out of office and to clean house. We need to ban presidents and senior officials from trading individual stocks at all or holding conflicted assets and do that in blind trusts. We need to expand whistleblower protections. We've been talking about this for a while. We need to expand independent oversight, not allow them to destroy it. We need to require real, full-time disclosure of meetings, donors, gifts, and any lobbying activities. Yeah, we need to know who's going where. And we need to strengthen rules against social media and official channels that are manipulating the markets. Now look, you know, we've never had a president like this. But understand, this is what running a government like a business looks like. And more importantly than all of the others, for me, the number one thing, we need to overhaul our campaign finance rules. We need to reduce billionaire influence and dark money in elections. And we need to do it right quick. As I've been saying for years, what we really need to be doing is we need to be taxing billionaires out of existence. And we should never have a trillionaire. This is one of those moments where you go, we're a very wealthy country, the wealthiest in the history of humanity. And we've got children who go to bed hungry. We got veterans who sleep on the street. But at least we've got a trillionaire. It really is interesting times that we live in. And when we come back, Rand Wilson's going to be here to share some thoughts on how we begin to revive the working class of this country and how we begin to create that prosperity in the working class. Right back. Stick around. I'm Rick Smith, and this is Labor History in 2. On this day in labor history, the year was 1942. That was the day that the United States and Mexico signed the Mexican Farm Labor Agreement. It became known as the Bracero Program. The word bracero can be translated into one who works with his arms and refers to farm workers. This program allowed Mexican agricultural workers to enter the United States on a temporary basis. There was a shortage of labor due to the U.S. entry into World War II. Large American farm owners were clamoring for cheap labor. By 1945, more than 100,000 Mexican migrant workers were employed through Bracero contracts, mostly in western and southern states. Most were farm workers, but others labored on the railroads. The program continued until 1964. More than 4.5 million individual labor contracts with Mexican workers were awarded as part of this program. Many of these workers faced exploitation and discrimination. For example, some of the workers had to subject themselves to fumigation by DDT before they could enter the United States to work. These Mexican workers were often paid less than white workers performing the same labor, and they were often cheated out of their wages. The workers were required to work long hours under often grueling conditions. Despite this exploitation, the Bracero program did have some minimal protections for pay and working conditions for those under contract. Farm owners unwilling to meet even these low standards began to hire undocumented labor to skirt the rules. Labor organizer Ernesto Galarraza wrote a book about the program called Stranger in Our Fields. In it, he recounts a worker explaining, quote, "In this camp, we have no names. We are called only by numbers." Like what you hear? Check out more at laborhistoryin2.com.
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29: So on Sunday, I got a message from a red hat friend of mine. Let's go with that. He sent me this text, said, "Hey, no wonder Bezos is the third richest man. He has non-English speaking people dropping off packages at 8 o'clock on a Sunday night in enterprise rental vans." And you go, yeah, that is how he's making his money. And those aren't even Amazon employees. Those are independent contractors. Those are gig workers. And don't forget the single mom who's dropping off a few packages on the way home after her 10-hour day job, before going home to take care of the kids. Yeah, Bezos has got a great scheme going. Got a good scam. He's got working people going, "I'm pulling myself up. I'm my own boss. I get to deliver these packages piecemeal. And I can fit it in while I'm doing the Uber Eats or the DoorDash or the other gig jobs that were being thrown." Which is why I keep saying it's so imperative that we organize Amazon. Turn those Amazon delivery jobs into UPS jobs. Wouldn't that be good for the working class of this country? I got to tell you, I think it would be. And here to share some thoughts on that, I've asked my good friend Rand Wilson to come share some thoughts. Rand's a labor organizer and writer, does a lot of writing over at Labor Notes. He's got a new piece out now on what we could learn from the Fight for 15 campaign. Also, that it's imperative that we organize these folks. Rand, thanks for taking time for us.
0: Hey, it's a pleasure to be here, Rick. Really welcome the opportunity to talk about Amazon.
29: So look, I'm looking at my red hat buddy. Says, "Hey, Bezos is paying these non-English speakers. He's paying them on a Sunday night in rental vans. He doesn't know what they're paying them. I know, not a lot. But he's upset by that. And for me, there's an opportunity to try and reach him a little bit, educate him a little bit. But there's a chance here, I think. You got any thoughts?"
0: Oh, well, first of all, continuing the dialogue with, the MAGA movement is really important because there's so many things that we really agree on, particularly when we get into the degradation of work that Bezos and company are leading the charge. We can't stop having a dialogue because so many working class people, have been seduced by the siren song of Trump and others. But we've got to bring them back.
29: Yeah.
0: We've got to focus on reclaiming the kinds of issues that he has exploited.
29: No, and, look, they're very real issues and they're worth being angry over. And I understand the anger and I'm not diminishing it at all. But the fact he had to throw in there, they're non-English speakers. Like somehow you could look out your window and see what language they spoke or where they were born, which I find interesting without talking about all of the other people who are doing this job. And I actually know a single mother who delivers packages on the way home from work. As I think a lot of us probably do. And I got to tell you, that's not the kind of job structure I think is beneficial for a prosperous working class.
0: And a prosperous company like Amazon should be creating careers for people. Good jobs that...
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4: Ed Robertson welcoming you back to TV Confidential Radio Talk Show about television that will spend this segment of our program talking about the life and career of Stuart Margolin. Stuart Margolin, the Emmy Award-winning actor known around the world as Angel Martin, Jim Rockford's permanent cross to bear on The Rockford Files. If you watch The Rockford Files, you know that Angel was a character with virtually no redeeming qualities, and yet somehow Stuart Margolin not only found humanity in Angel, but made him one of the most memorable characters in television history. That gives you just a small idea of just how talented Stuart was. Besides working constantly as an actor in television for more than five decades, he was also an accomplished writer and director. He began his career writing from the New York stage before segueing into television. One of his first writing credits included The Ballad of Andy Crocker, which is one of the first made-for-TV movies to address the Vietnam War. He also wrote songs and music for many movie and TV projects. Plus, he directed episodes of many, many, many popular TV dramas and TV comedies for more than four decades. Joining us now is Christopher Martini. Chris is not only the stepson of Stuart Margolin, he is also the director of Everybody's Angel, a feature-length documentary that will celebrate Stuart's remarkable life and career. There is a crowdsourcing campaign going on right now at Indiegogo to help cover some of the costs related to making the documentary. If you're a fan of Stuart Margolin and would like to help contribute to the crowdsourcing campaign, go to tinyurl.com/everybodysangel for more information. Christopher Martini, welcome to TV Confidential.
5: Ed, thank you so much for having me. Wow, what a great intro.
4: Well, I like to set up why we're talking to the guests so that we can get down to the business of our conversation.
5: I love it.
4: About how long have you been working on Everybody's Angel, and what first spurred you to make it?
5: Yeah, so Stuart passed away in, I think it was 2019, and or it might have been 2020, but I had been doing documentaries, and some of which were getting into theaters and whatnot, and you know, it just occurred to me that I never interviewed Stuart. That's when I really wanted to make this film about his life, you know, because I knew that I could tell the inside story. But the more I thought about it, the more I realized, you know, Stuart really didn't like talking about, you know, himself in that way. He was a true artist in every sense. So, you know, I think it's okay that I didn't interview him. So I knew I had to jump on interviewing my mother. He married her when I was 2 years old, so he's been my dad for for the majority of my life. And, you know, because he is my stepfather, but I grew up with him.
4: Yeah.
5: So I got my mom's interview in the can, and then I also got his brother Stuart, or Arnold, who was an executive producer and writer on Love American Style, mm-hmm. that Stuart acted in with. And I got his interview in the can also, just because it was easy for me to do it. But they're also getting a little older. I wanted to make sure that I interviewed them before they forgot certain things that, you know, so that I got. And, you know, we're doing this crowdfunding to try to get to L.A. to interview, hopefully, some people that are still around that knew him, that worked with him, some celebrities, and some of his closest friends. So I'm super excited, Ed, about doing this. You know, Stuart had, I'm a filmmaker, but Stuart had an incredible impact on my life. I can tell you a little bit about the Glitter Dome, which he put me in as an actor. But yeah, I'm very excited to do this project.
4: And folks, it's not just the cost of flying cross country and bringing a crew and all the people behind the scenes to put the documentary together, but one of the real expensive costs about making a documentary, particularly a documentary about an actor such as Stuart, who did so many things, and there's so much footage available on him. It's not like you could just take a DVD and pop in, you know, clips of Rockford or Love American Style. You need to get clearance from the studios and from archival companies. And, you know, because this is a business, they charge what they charge. And and that is one of the real driving forces behind the Indiegogo campaign, which you can learn more about at tinyurl.com/everybodysangel. 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Okay, so I like that you, I mean, yeah, it would have been nice to formally interview him, but you knew him and you respected who he was as an artist. But even though you never formally sat down and interviewed him, you worked with him. You worked besides him directing you in the Glitter Dome. He supported one of your early filmmaking projects. So you got to work with them and you understood what made him tick both as a person and as an artist, right?
5: Oh, absolutely. I mean, I can honestly say that it wasn't like growing up with Stuart, having a, you know, he was very recognizable in the 70s and 80s. You know, people would stop him on the street and into the 90s. But, you know, so having a famous actor who everyone loved as your stepfather was an amazing thing in itself. But, you know, I don't think he pushed me towards filmmaking. I actually fell in love with it on my own. But Stuart had these laser discs of some classic cinema in the house growing up. So I was very young, even in high school, before high school, watching, like, Ingmar Bergman and Fellini and Kurosawa and, you know, Orson Welles and all these great films. So, you know, I fell in love with cinema. I went to NYU Film School. And, you know, this was after Stuart put me in the Glitter Dome as an actor. He put my brother and sister and I in that movie. I had a scene opposite John Lithgow, which was quite remarkable. And, you know, so we had experience, but I remember when I was shooting the Glitter Dome, the cinematographer, back then we shot on film, and he would put the light meter in front of the actor's face, and I just fell in love with it. I didn't want to be an actor. I wanted to be behind the camera. I fell in love with the fog machine on set, you know, the moody lighting, just the whole process of making movies. So, you know, in film school, when I made these movies, I would take them back to Stuart, and he would critique me, and he would give me, and he acted in a few of my films, which, you know, I had these funny little short films that I made that Stuart's in, that I'm going to put in this documentary. So he had a tremendous influence on my life as a filmmaker. I had, you know, an incredible mind who I could bounce ideas off. And I was really trying to learn how to tell a story. That's the biggest thing when you want to become a director. So he kind of helped me with that. You know, in this film, I'm going to show, you know, pages of the script when he was preparing for roles. You can see all his little annotations and notes. And it was just, it's quite incredible how Stuart prepared for these roles, because the writers for the Rockford Files, David Chase, I mean, amazing writers, would have these really well-written scripts, but then a great character actor like Stuart would come in and bring those scripts to a whole new level. So, yeah, I think he definitely had a huge impact on me. I do drama, but I think I might excel at comedy, and I think I owe that to Stuart.
4: Well, and to piggyback on something you just said, there's a point, particularly in television, episodic television. I mean, Stuart was not in every episode of The Rockford Files, but he did so many of them that whenever David Chase or Juanita Bartlett wrote a new episode for him, if he, because he had been living Angel's bones for so long, he understood him in many ways better than the writers did. And so if he made notes, or he would you know, look at the script and say, hey, what if we did this, or what if he said that, or I'm not sure he would say that, they would listen to him, A, because he was a great actor, he understood the character, and because Stuart was a writer himself, he was coming at it from that point of view, too.
5: Oh, yeah. I mean, he brought so much to the table, and, you know, people loved working with him. You know, you were talking about archival footage. His career goes back 60 years. I mean, he was in every TV show and some very big movies, like Clint Eastwood, and he was with Clint Eastwood in Kelly's Heroes.
4: Mm-hmm.
5: He told me stories about when they were filming, they stayed in a castle in Yugoslavia, and I think he was in the same room as Eastwood, and just incredible stories like that. But, you know, he was also in Terrence Malick's Days of Heaven, Terrence Malick actually cast him in two roles in that movie. So if you watch Days of Heaven, which is one of my favorite movies, Stewart is Richard Gere's boss at the beginning of the movie. He gets in a fight with him. And then later in the film, you'll see Stewart playing a fiddler in one of the scenes. pretty amazing. Yeah, like he brought so much to the table. He also was a musician. He had an album called The Angel Sings that was released by Warner Brothers. He did music scores. I have an incredible story about directing him. So Stewart wrote a script called What the Night Can Do, and he wanted me to direct it. And he was just supposed to be the writer on this, but what happened was we had a real casting nightmare on this. we had Martin Sheen attached at one point to be in the film, and then something happened, he couldn't do it, and we went through all these other actors. Paul Sorvino actually ended up being in the movie, but it didn't work out with him. We actually started filming with him, and then Stewart had to step in and play the role. So I ended up directing him in the movie. Of course, it was perfect for him because he wrote it mm-hmm. kind of about his own character. So I just have tons of incredible stories like that.
4: Christopher Martini's on the line with us. Chris is not only the stepson of actor Stuart Margolin, but an accomplished writer, director, and cinematographer with 30 years' experience in film production and as a union editor. His award-winning works as a director include the short film The Stone Child, the feature film Trooper, and many impactful music videos. Chris's latest project is Everybody's Angel, the Stuart Margolin Story, a feature-length documentary that will celebrate his stepfather's remarkable life and career in movies and television. There's a crowdsourcing campaign going on right now at Indiegogo to help cover some of the various costs related to the documentary. If you're a fan of Stuart Margolin and if you would like to help contribute to the crowdsourcing campaign, go to tinyurl.com/everybodysangel for more information. 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You can also follow the progress of Everybody's Angel on Facebook, Instagram, and on Twitter, when we will include links to all of those as part of our show notes. I have a theory about people such as Stuart who were actors who went on to direct. And my theory, Chris, is that in many cases, actors who went on to direct often make the best directors because they know how to talk to actors because they were actors, they're actors themselves. What do you think about that?
5: That's spot on, Ed. It's spot on because, I'll tell you why Stewart was such an amazing director. It was because of his acting and writing. If you can master writing and acting, you're going to be a phenomenal director. Now, you still have to understand the technical aspects, which Stewart did. But, he could go up to he could go up to the actors and, of course, speak their language. You know, like you don't feed lines to actors. If you want them to do it in a certain way, you have to speak in terms of like the emotion you're going for. So there's kind of an indirect approach that you take with actors, and I think they just had that respect for him, inherently. So of course he was really good with actors, and he understood story because he was a writer. I have all his books are sitting on my mom's shelf at home at their house. He read everything. But on set, the crew also loved him because he understood what they did. And he had been in the editing room, and he knew about cameras and lenses, and he knew where to put the camera. And he definitely taught me that. I've worked almost every job on set professionally. I was an actor, I'm a union editor. I was a camera assistant. I was a sound man. I was a PA. And he taught me how important that is because, you know, if you can't get a crew to do what you need and get the shot because you don't understand what they do or speak the language, you're going to have a really hard time directing. And I think today, you know, you see a lot of, you know, influencers, social media influencers directing now. And, you know, I think they're going to have a really hard time making a traditional film without having that experience on set. So, he really understood the business. And you're absolutely correct that the best directors like Eastwood, you know, is another example that really understand how things work.
4: And I'm going to piggyback again on something you said. Not only did Stuart understand the whole process of making a film, both as a director, as a writer, and as an editor, but coming from television, where you got to work fast and where time especially is money, if you can, you know, get a performance, get 17 performances, however many actors you're dealing with, in the course of making either a 60-minute episode or a 90-minute movie of the week, with all the, you know, compressed time issues that are involved in television, if you could do that and do it as well as he did, then when you have an opportunity to make an independent film or a feature film where you don't necessarily have those factors, you know, pressing against you, that's going to make an even better filmmaker.
5: Oh, you couldn't be more correct. You know, that's one advantage I think that TV directors have when they move into feature films is the speed at which they work.
4: Mm-hmm.
5: And I think in television, you know, sometimes you're used to shooting like 6-10 pages a day. And, you know, I told you I worked on film sets with Stuart. I was on the Rockford Files of remakes, but I worked on Touched by an Angel, Promised Land, you know, and then as an editor in TV. But, you know, just having that pace helped me personally, and I got that from Stuart. Like, when I made my film Trooper,

0: already. Mm-hmm. The plot, they know. They have a TV crew is a well-oiled machine by the time you're into, like, multiple seasons. So they do have some advantages that make it a little bit easier.
1: 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Christopher Martini, the director of Everybody's Angel, also the stepson of Stuart Margolin, on the line with us. 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
1: Christopher Martini's on the line with us. Chris is not only the stepson of actor Stuart Margolin, but an accomplished writer, director, and cinematographer with 30 years' experience in film production and as a union editor. Chris's latest project is Everybody's Angel, the Stuart Margolin story, a feature-length documentary that will celebrate his stepfather's remarkable life and career in movies and television. 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You can also follow the progress of Everybody's Angel, the documentary, on Facebook, Instagram, and Twitter. We'll include links to everything as part of our show notes. And we're talking about this a little bit before we started recording, Chris. This is a three-tiered campaign. And if you're able to reach the first tier, Indiegogo will let you extend the campaign to move on to your second tier. And so in the event someone listens to this conversation a few weeks down the road, they can

0: still contribute to the crowdsourcing campaign, correct?
1: Correct. So this deadline, this first deadline for the first tier is August 20th. You know, we're trying to raise just the basic costs to get to L.A. and film some key interviews with, you know, some of these actors that are getting up there. We want to do it soon.
0: Mm-hmm.
1: We're 70% there on that. And, you know, once we reach that goal, you know, we're going to try that, which is just above 10 grand.
0: Mm-hmm.
1: It's not tons of money, but it, you know, everything costs money
0: to do
1: this kind of stuff.
0: Yes, it does.
1: but I wish it were free. But,
0: yeah.
1: So the next tier would be around 50 grand to do a New York shoot, to go to Virginia where my mom is and shoot some B-roll. And I think with the 50 grand tier, I'll be able to put a sizzle reel together. And I've raised money in the past off of the sizzle reel. You know, the budget of this documentary is a lot more than we're trying to raise on Indiegogo, I can tell you that. But I think with the sizzle reel, and they can see how awesome it will be, and it will be.
0: Mm-hmm.
1: Then we might have a shot at raising the money for, like, let's say, the archival footage. That won't help us. That won't get us to the finish line, but it'll sure get us far. I think the archival footage for this alone is at least $700,000, because, you know, Stewart was in so many big movies.
0: Mm-hmm.
1: and big TV shows. And so, yeah, I'm quite confident we'll get it. The fans are coming out for this and helping and supporting. We just need to be pushed over this finish line.
0: tinyurl.com/everybody's angel is the website to the Indiegogo campaign. 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We can't end our conversation, Chris, without asking at least one or two questions about James Garner. I'm going off memory here, but Stuart was one of the people who appeared in the biography documentary that was made on Jim several years ago. And if I remember correctly, Stewart described Jim as sort of a combination of big brother and father figure. Was that, how would you characterize their relationship?
1: Oh, wow. I mean, look, I was very young when they filmed the Rockford Files. I can only tell you what I know about Mr. Garner from personal experience. And I think it was just that, you know. So two things happened to me in film school. You know, I've been trying to raise money my whole life for mm-hmm. my movies, it seems like.
0: Yeah.
1: In film school, I was trying to raise money for my student film. James Garner sent me a check of $500. That was a lot of money for me at the time.
0: Mm-hmm.
1: I was working in espresso bars, but I still have the check stub from him. So, you know, he's just super cool like that, to do something like that. Now, in the early 90s, I was working on the remakes of the Rockford Files and working kind of directly with Mr. Garner, with James Garner, and he was just such a good guy. It didn't matter if you were at the top of the totem pole or the bottom. He treated everybody equally with the same amount of dignity and respect. And, you know, I do remember that we ate very well on his film. But he went the extra mile to get the best caterers in town. And it just shows that his respect for people went that far. Because, you know, producers like to cut corners, and he just wouldn't let that happen. You see all these films today with these accidents happening, like producers cutting corners and trying to save costs and, like, overworking people. And it just, that was not my experience working on his, anything that he was a producer on that he had his hand in. So father figure, yes, because the producer is kind of like a father figure on a film set like that. He took care of everybody, you know, and he was just such a nice guy, just so nice.
0: I want to piggyback on something you said a little earlier about how crews loved to work with Stewart. both as an actor and as a director, especially as a director, because he was organized, he was prepared, and everyone was willing to go the extra mile for him because he knew his stuff going in. I'm going to guess, I'm going out on a limb because I'm not sure about this, but I'm just going to guess, just listen based on what you've told me about your experience working with Jim and Stewart's experience working with Jim. I'm going to guess he learned a lot about how to work with crews and how to work with them as a director because of his experience working with James Garner on so many projects, not just the Rockford Files, but they worked together on a lot of things. I'm sure he learned a lot about how to be a director working with Jim.
1: Oh, yeah. I mean, absolutely. I think Jim was the most important person in his life, and, you know, by far. I mean, I don't think he looked up to anyone as much as he did Jim. And I imagine that a lot of what he learned about acting and directing came from watching Jim on set. And I think, like, again, it's like how you treat people, it's mm-hmm. how you talk to people, it's your tone, it's the way that you ask when you need to get something done, when you need something from them. And, you know, that's how Jim handled himself. And I think Stewart had this inherently. He was such a good guy to everybody. But I think he definitely looked up to Jim as the mentor and learned from him and picked up all the details about his craft. There's no doubt.
0: You mentioned you talked to his brother, Arnold. Arnold was either the executive producer or the showrunner of Love American Style. If I remember correctly, Jim's long relationship with Stewart stemmed from Love American Style. I mean, if I remember correctly, Jim saw him in one of the blackout sketches and said, okay, let's... this is around the time he was casting Nichols. And it was as a result of that that Stewart ended up working with Jim on Nichols, and that began their long relationship.
1: Correct. Jim was casting Nichols, and he saw the sketch where Stewart was in the jail cell. I think he was banging his head on the bars and doing something crazy, you know. And, you know, Jim saw it and just, like, fell in love with this clip. So he said, I want Stuart Margolin for Nichols. And, you know, I believe it was on Nichols. If Nichols was NBC, right?
0: Correct. Yes.
1: I think it was on Nichols that the executives said they didn't want Stuart. And Jim really went to bat. And, you know, look what the end result of their relationship was, like, 2 Emmy Awards mm-hmm. for Stuart for the same role. So it's just, there's a saying in Hollywood, no one knows anything, and I think that's the case. I mean, like, I don't think they quite imagine, like, how Stewart would excel in that role. And I'm interacting with a lot of the Rockford Files fans on social media. I'm trying to really win them over to see if they'll help me out with this film. And I'm getting some incredible support, but it is kind of funny because I'm now really seeing just the impact Stewart had with this character, because there's, I would say 90% really loved him and could see through, like, why this character was written into the show. But there's, like, the 10% that couldn't get beyond how skeezy Angel was, you know, and I find that very funny, and it's just testament to how incredible Stewart was in that role.
0: Well, I always said Angel was best taken in small doses. I mean, it's like,
1: right. You know,
0: and for the most part, they didn't overuse him. And part because Stewart was so busy doing so many things, they couldn't use him every week. But one of the reasons why he made such an impact is because when he would do it, like, I don't know, like 6-7 shows a year, he would do his thing. He would get Jim's blood, he would get Rockford's blood pressure up, but then Rockford would get him out of trouble, and then he'd go away, and we wouldn't see him again for another couple of months. And yet, to go back to our open, somehow Stewart recognized there was a person behind that skeezy character,
1: mm-hmm.
0: and that's what he tapped into.
1: Yeah, Yeah, but, you know, it, like, because I write, I'm also a writer. You know, I do narrative work, not just documentary. I just finished a feature-length screenplay. It's a period piece that I'm trying to get off the ground now. And with every script, you have your antagonist.
0: Mm-hmm.
1: And if you want to make the protagonist so much stronger, then you need to work on the antagonist most. And, you know, and I think the more that you humanize someone who's just really bad, that the more three-dimensional you make that character, then the more incredible they're going to be. I mean, you know, some of the worst bad guys in history had sort of that other side, you know, like Hannibal Lecter, like all these characters, you know. So yeah, I think Stewart understood that.
0: tinyurl.com/everybody's angel is the website for the crowdsourcing campaign, the Indiegogo campaign, to help offset some of the production costs of Everybody's Angel. Everybody's Angel, the forthcoming documentary by Christopher Martini that will celebrate the life and career of Stuart Margolin. tinyurl.com/everybody's angel. A couple more questions, if I can. You mentioned you're reaching out to, you're trying to connect with the Rockford fan base, Rockford Files fan base, and there's a lot of them. There are several groups on Facebook alone that are dedicated to the Rockford Files. If I remember correctly, one of the people you're connected to on social media is Jim's daughter, Gigi. And
1: yeah.
0: And Gigi carries a lot of weight among the Rockford Files fan base. And so if you got Gigi support, you're doing okay.
1: Well, don't you think it's kind of funny that Rockford's daughter is now friends with Angel's son?
0: Yes.
1: although I'm not trying to pull the wool under her,
0: no,
1: or whatever this thing is,
0: no,
1: like, you know, Gigi is amazing, and, you know, look, I'm gonna ask her to be an executive producer on this, and I'm pretty sure she'll say yes. But she, you know, she's helping me out so much on this. She's so awesome. She inherited all of her dad's great qualities. And, you know, she just got out of the hospital.
0: Yeah.
1: Everyone could say a few prayers for Gigi. That would help a lot. But she's just amazing. And, you know, I'm so thrilled to be communicating with her on this. And I hope to see her in L.A. soon. And if she wants to interview for this, that's up to her. I'm leaving that open for her.
0: Is there anything else about the documentary or the Indiegogo campaign, Chris, that you want our listeners to know about that I have not already asked you?
1: Just that, you know, we're 71% there on the funding, but you know how these things go. It's hit a little bit of a lull, so we could use a little bit of a push now. And, you know, if you love Stuart, if you love, you know, classic television, when things, you know, were made so much better, in my opinion,
0: mm-hmm.
1: then, you know, please support this film, because when you watch it, it's going to be a blast from the past. And very few actors exist like this these days. You know, I don't think you're going to find anybody with as much range as Stuart, with as much you know, wackiness that he brings to a role. You know, you can't find this kind of talent. There's no way you could get this kind of a performance from an AI prompt.
0: No.
1: So please support this film.
0: No, that is a subject for another conversation. tinyurl.com/everybody's angel. tinyurl.com/everybody's angel. 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Christopher Martini, thank you so much for spending part of your day with us. All good wishes, continued good luck. Hopefully, people listening to this will help you get the final push towards the first tier of your campaign. Please keep us posted on the progress of the documentary.
1: Ed, thank you so much for this wonderful push and having me on the show. I really greatly appreciate it, and I hope you'll be watching this film very soon.
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0: Ed Roberts with a reminder that the next edition of TV Confidential will premiere next week on this station at the usual time. Please join us as we welcome Motown legend Martha Reeves. In the meantime, Tony Figueroa and Donna Allen are with us for a special expanded edition of This Week in TV History that remembers notable actors and behind-the-scenes people in television who passed away earlier in 2026. Tony?
7: I just wanted to have a brief mention of somebody we lost recently, Ronnie Schell.
8: Mm.
7: And if I throw out the name, you might not know who I'm talking about, but one of the great comedic character actors and voiceover talents.
8: Well, I would think our core listening audience would know who Ronnie Schell is, because our core listening audience would know what Gomer Pyle USMC was.
7: And he left the show to do another show briefly and then came back as a corporal.
8: Yeah, he did a show called Good Morning World, which I believe... And for some reason, I want to say that was a Leonard Stern show.
0: Program note, Good Morning World was actually created by Bill Persky and Sam Denoff and produced by Carl Reiner and Sheldon Leonard, the people who brought us the Dick Van Dyke Show.
9: That was the one, radio station?
8: Yeah, radio station. It was, to the extent people think of it today, they think of Good Morning World not so much because of Ronnie Schell, but I believe that for most people, that was the first television appearance of Goldie Hawn. Goldie Hawn, I think, occurred on that show. And from there, she went on to do Laughing and everything blew up. But Ronnie Schell and the actor who was his co-star.
0: That being Joby Baker. Joby Baker, who coincidentally also passed away a few days after Tony, Donna, and I recorded this segment. Joby Baker passed away June 22nd, 2026, at the age of 92.
8: We're top 40 disc jockeys for a major mm-hmm.